0: Oh, Dr. Gillespie, this is terrible. Oh. Just terrible. And he had such an honest face.
1: Oh.
2: An honest face. Everybody who sells a gold mine has an honest face.
0: Miss Parker, you talked me into this.
1: I talked you into it.
0: Yes?
1: I asked you if it sounded all right. That's all I did.
2: Ask an idiotic question of an idiot and you'll get an idiotic answer.
0: Dr. Gillespie, how dare you speak to me like that? I've lost $1,000. I'm not a well man. I'm...
3: Dr. Gillespie.
2: Oh, I'm glad you're back, Jimmy.
1: Dr. Kildare,
0: have you...
2: Quiet! Quiet, you

0: Well, Yukon Joe really owns the land, all right. He staked a claim years ago.
1: Well.
2: So, Dr. Gillespie, perhaps you'll have a little more respect for my judgment in the future.
0: Well, we still don't know if there's any gold there, Dr. Carew.
3: We'll know as soon as we get an answer to my wire from the Alaskan Territorial.
1: Dr. Gillespie. Telegram just came in for you.
3: Give it to me. It's just what I've been waiting for.
0: Well, what does it say? Is there any gold at Moosehead Rock?
3: Enough to make that bill of sale legal.
2: So, you see?
1: We're rich.
3: I said enough to make the bill of sale legal. Your gold mine ore assays about 60 cents a ton.
2: Only 60 cents a ton?
3: Yeah. And the only reason it isn't profitable is because it costs $14 a ton to dig it out.
0: Steady, Parker.
1: I'll help you, Jimmy.
0: We'll just put her on the couch. She's fainted.
4: We return to the story of Dr. Kildare in just a moment.

0: now we continue with the story of Dr. Kildare, starring Lou Ayres as Dr. Kildare and Lionel Barrymore as Dr. Gillespie.
1: Well, Yukon Joe certainly picked one of the better hotels, Dr. Gillespie.
2: What's the number?
1: My clerk said it was 1407. Nah, right here.
3: Come in, Garcon. Just put the champagne in the...
4: Oh, Dr. Kildare and old Dr. Gillespie.
5: Old Dr. Gillespie.
4: I was expecting the waiter with room service.
1: We heard you. You always drink champagne for breakfast?
4: Why, sure, Doc. Don't everybody? Ain't that a good one? Don't everybody? Hey, I thought you guys were doctors. You both look like a couple of embalmers.
5: We've come to sell you a gold mine, Yukon Joe.
4: Oh, I'm sorry, Doc. I ain't in the market.
5: You better be in the market. Don't you realize you've swindled a poor woman out of the money she'll need to live on for the late years of her life?
4: Now, just a minute, Doc. That swindle, that's a pretty hard word.
1: No, we know you're within the law, Joe, owned by a very slim margin, but we're appealing to your sense of decency.
4: Well, then let me appeal to yours, too, Doc. I spent 10 years up in the north, freezing to death, eating dried fish, talking to nobody but myself, and an occasional wandering Eskimo.
5: What are you driving at?
4: Doc, did you ever hear the old saying, gold is where you find it?
5: Yeah.
4: So I finally found it at your hospital when Doc Carew and that nurse bought my mine. Besides, they can get even. Let them sell it now. Everybody wants to buy a gold mine.
1: I take it, then, that you don't intend to return that money.
4: Doc, me and that money is going to Florida. I figure it'll take me about 10 years before I feel warm again.

0: Well, there's nothing more we can do, Jimmy. You better stop at the bank before we go back to the hospital.
1: Wait a minute. Are you going to make up for Parker's losses?
0: Well, she's got to have something set aside, Jimmy. She can't go on nursing until she's 90.
1: So you're going to take your own savings and tell her that you got her money back, huh?
0: Well, I can't tell her it's my money, can I? She'd only get the wrong idea.
1: Would it be the wrong idea, Dr. G?
0: Nah. You just watch. Where you're driving, Jimmy? Hey, you're going the wrong way. You're headed downtown.
1: That's right. I've got a little idea. Something that may make Yukon Joe change his mind.
0: You'll never sell him that mine again.
1: I wasn't thinking of selling it to him. If my plan works, we won't have to sell.

0: He'll be chasing us, wanting to buy. Here we are.
1: Jimmy, this is the office of the Star Herald.
0: Now, wasn't the editor of the Star Herald a patient of ours a few months back? And didn't Parker take care of him? And didn't he write an editorial calling her another Florence Nightingale?
1: Jimmy, do you think...
0: We can ask, Dr. G. We can ask.
2: You just want one single copy of it, Dr. Kildare?
0: Yeah, that's right.
2: Well, it's not quite ethical.
0: What he did to Nurse Parker wasn't quite ethical either.
2: All right. I'll print one special issue.
0: Oh, thanks. That's wonderful. Make it a red headline, will you? Big gold strike at Moosehead Rock.
1: And then under that, say that the man who found the gold was too late. The claim is already registered to Yukon Joe Moran.
2: Yukon Joe Moran.
1: Yeah.
2: I got it. Now, what'll I do with the copy when I get it printed?
0: I'll just have a small boy slip it under the door of room 1407 at the Royal Plaza Hotel. After that, it's up to Yukon Joe.

0: All right. Just leave a message that he's wanted at the hospital immediately. Goodbye.
1: Is that Carew's home you were calling?
0: Yeah. He's not there either. Have you found any sign of him?
1: No. Well, we better find him and get that bill of sale before Joe gets here.
0: Parker! Parker!
2: Yes, Dr. Gillespie.
0: I told you to find Dr. Carew. Now, where is he?
2: I murdered him and put his body in the laundry hamper.
0: Well, get him and bring him up here before... Parker, are you trying to be funny?
2: I've been looking all over for him. What else can I do?
0: I won't answer that, Parker. I'm tempted to, but I won't answer.
1: Parker, you better check around some more. We'll get your money back, but we'd like to get Dr. Carew's back, too.
2: All right, Dr.
1: Diana's checking through the wards in the extension. He may be over there someplace. I'm going to get that.
0: Dr. Gillespie speaking. Oh, good. Good, good. Thank you.
1: Located, Carew?
0: No, no. It's Yukon Joe. He's on his way up.
1: Uh-oh. Well, we'll have to stall him. If he ever gets away from here and sees a regular edition of the Star Herald, Carew can kiss his money goodbye.
0: Well, it's a seller's market, Jimmy. We can hold out until...
1: It must be him.
0: Come in.
3: Well, well, my two favorite docs. If this ain't a nice surprise finding you here.
1: Yes, isn't it? We usually spend most of our time at the zoo.
3: I guess you're kind of surprised to see me, though, eh? Ain't you?
0: Oh, yeah. Yes, yes. Very surprised.
3: You don't happen to have a late edition of the Star Herald around, do you?
1: No, but the newsboy should be around with one in a few minutes. Why?
3: Oh, nothing. Nothing, Doc.
1: Your ankle bothering you again, Joe?
3: No. No, Doc, it's my conscience.
0: Oh, no, that's too bad, Jimmy. Really too bad. His conscience.
3: Yeah. You see, I got to thinking about what I did, selling that mine. Doc, I come to do the right thing. I want to buy it back.
1: Uh-huh. Well, it might not be so easy, Joe. You see, Nurse Parker's already sold her interest.
3: To who? What crook is trying to pull a fast one?
0: I bought Parker's share.
3: You bought... Well, Doc, you can't do that.
1: Remember what you said, Joe. Gold is where you find it.
0: Well, that gave me a hunch, Joe. I figured that a man with a face as honest as yours wouldn't sell anything that wasn't worthwhile.
3: Oh, but, Doc, you got me all wrong. Honest, I can't be trusted.
1: You mean that mine isn't worth anything?
3: Doc, it ain't worth a dime. Now, please let me buy it back.
1: I don't know. You're acting as though it might be very valuable. What do you think, Dr. Gillespie?
0: I think we should wait until we can confer with Dr. Carew. After all, he owns some of the stock, too.
3: Now, look, Doc, I'm warning you. You better sell now before I change my mind.
0: Have you got the money with you, Yukon Joe?
3: Hey, Doc, my poke is loaded and I'm ready to buy. I'll give you, 50 cents on the dollar.
0: 50 cents on the dollar?
1: Now, don't get excited, Dr. Gillespie. We should consider Joe's offer. Oh, a newsboy's coming across the grounds now. Perhaps after we've read the headlines, had some...
3: Hold on. You talk me into it. Full price, right now.
0: I was figuring on a little profit.
3: Oh, now, Doc, will you talk to him? He's murdering the deal.
1: I think we'd better do business right now, Dr. Gillespie.
3: Yeah, here's your dough.
0: And here's your bill of sale.
1: And there's the door, Yukon Joe.
3: Yes, I'll be mushing on.
0: If you'd given me a little time, Jimmy, I'd have had his eye teeth.
1: Why, you old Missouri horse trader.
0: Parker!
2: Did you call me? Where's my money? Did you get it back?
0: Yuck. Will you keep quiet for a minute?
2: Will I keep quiet? Now, let me tell you something. If it wasn't for you letting all kinds of patients get admitted to this hospital...
0: Are you blaming me?
1: No, both of you. There's no harm done.
0: Except a nitwit Carew, where the devil can he
1: wherever
0: be?
1: Wherever he is, it's too late now. There's Yukon Joe down on the lawn with the newsboy buying up every copy of the Star Herald.
0: Wait till he compares him with the copy he's got.
1: Yeah, just wait.
4: Good afternoon, gentlemen.
0: Good afternoon, Carew. Where have you been?
1: Dr. Carew, we've been searching for you high and low since early this morning.
4: Well, I'm afraid I had some very important business.
1: And I'm afraid you've missed some very important business. We had Yukon Joe Moran here this morning. We could have gotten your money back.
5: Oh, could you indeed?
1: Yes.
5: Well, it so happens that I saw Mr. Moran myself at his hotel, and I think I handled the entire affair rather nicely.
2: Oh, you mean you got your money back, too?
5: I did not. I made an additional investment with Mr. Moran.
1: You what?
5: Miss Parker, the interference of these men has cost you a small fortune.
0: Carew, what have you done?
5: I bought Miss Parker's share of the gold mine you so foolishly resold to Mr. Moran.
1: Oh, no.
5: Oh, yes.
2: You mean that gold mine is really worth something?
5: Worth something. It's the biggest gold strike in the history of the Yukon.
0: Wow.
2: Oh, and you made me sell it.
1: Just a minute, Parker. Dr. Carew, what makes you think there's any gold up there?
5: This, Dr. Kildare. The Star Herald. Look at that headline. Big gold strike at Moosehead Rock.
0: Oh, for the love of Pete.
2: Now, Dr. Gillespie, you see what you've done? Oh, now, Pete.
0: Shut up!
1: Dr. Carew, where'd you get that paper?
5: Where did I... Well, what earthly difference could that make?
1: Now, Dr. Carew, I want to know...
5: Well, now, let me see. I went to Mr. Moran's hotel this morning. He left the door to his room wide open, and this was in there.
1: And so, when he came back, you let him sell you Parker's share of the mine, too.
5: I had quite a time persuading him, but I did. Now, what do you think of that?
1: Parker, I think you'd better prepare a room for Dr. Carew.
5: Prepare a room? But I'm not ill.
0: You're going to be, Carew. You're going to be.
1: Sit down, Dr. Carew. We've got something to tell you about the facts of life.
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0: And now, once again, the story of Dr. Kildare, starring Lou Ayres as Dr. Kildare and Lionel Barrymore as Dr. Gillespie.
1: Work,
2: Dr.
1: Gillespie. Need me for anything else before I go?
2: Well, if it isn't Gold Nugget Parker, the Queen of the Klondike.
1: You don't have to be so mean to me, do you?
2: Oh, I'm sorry, Parker. You can go.
1: Good night. Good night, Dr. Kildare.
3: Good night, Parker. You know, money isn't everything, Dr. G. She could do with some cheering up. Maybe a movie or something.
2: You and Diane are going to a movie?
3: We sort of planned on it.
2: Well, then, why don't you ask me to come along? And Diana could ask Parker. In that way, we could all go together and...
3: And Parker wouldn't get the wrong idea.
2: Ah,
3: all right, Dr. G. As of this moment, you're Parker's blind date. Shall we make the girls pay for their own admission?
2: Oh, well, that's not a very gentlemanly thing to do, Jimmy.
3: Well, we don't want them getting the wrong idea, do we?
2: Oh, Jimmy Kildare, you get out of here.
0: You have just heard the story of Dr. Kildare, starring Lou Ayres and Lionel Barrymore. This program was written by Joel Murcott and directed by Joe Bigelow. Original music was composed and conducted by Walter Schumann. Supporting cast included Virginia Gregg, Ted Osborne, Georgia Ellis, and Peter Leeds. Dick Joy speaking.

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1: Case of being sorry for yourself, Dr. Gibbons. I'd suggest a brand new wife and a change of scenery. Niagara Falls, for instance.
2: Niagara Falls. And we haven't really got the right to spend the money for a weekend there.
1: Well, I never wanted a Caribbean cruise, Doctor. Niagara Falls was good enough for my mother and daddy, and...
2: Well, it isn't good enough for me. And this office isn't good enough either. Not after what I've gone through to tack that M.D. after my name. Working my way through school for 6 long years, classes all day, and then a dozen menial jobs after school. And then studying half the night until my eyes gave out. For what? For this?
1: Well, what alternative have you got? What else is there to do but to open this office in as good a style as we can afford? And then later on, when we can afford better, we'll be...
2: Oh, what's the use of kidding ourselves? We won't ever be able to afford anything better.
1: Well, then?
2: Dr. Lindley's offered me a partnership.
1: Dr. Lindley, a partnership?
2: A full partnership. My name on the door, in letters just as big as his. Half the income of his office. The use of all his facilities, and as many of his patients as he can steer to me. His whole practice in a few years when he retires.
1: But why should he be willing to... Oh, I get it. Barbara Lindley.
2: Well, he didn't say it in so many words.
1: No, he wouldn't. Not the suave Dr. Lindley. But he's willing to treat you like a son-in-law right from the start.
2: I guess it does shape up something like that.
1: I see. Well, I won't hold you, Bert. I won't make any demands on you.
2: It isn't as though I gave you a ring.
1: No, you never gave me anything as tangible as that. Maybe you were lucky you didn't have enough to buy one.
2: Oh, you don't have to rub it in, Margaret. I know I'm being a heel. But if you dreamed and planned for things as I had...
1: That's right. I haven't had any dreams or plans.
2: Oh, I'm sorry, Margaret.
1: You needn't be. I won't create a scene. And I won't berate you. I don't think you're worth it. Barbara Lindley's welcome to you.
2: What'll you do, Margaret?
1: Well, that shouldn't worry you.
2: Well, it does.
1: Then I'll tell you. I'm going to discard all the silly romantic notions I ever had. And I'm going to scrap the idea that one man is a single bit different from the next. If he'll have me, I'll marry the first man I meet when I walk out this door.

0: And I will, too. I'll marry the first man I see. If I know so little about Bert after all these years, I could know a man for a lifetime, and I would never...
1: Margaret!
0: Uncle George!
1: Can't break you of the uncle, eh?
0: Well, I...
1: I'll forgive you if you'll hop in and let me take you to lunch.
0: All right. Thank you.
1: That's the girl. Now, where would you like to eat lunch?
0: Why, any place, I guess.
1: Say, you must have had a rough morning. Did one of those chintz curtains bite back?
0: Oh, no. The curtains were very well behaved.
1: Well, that's good. I got bored with the paper, so I thought I'd take a little drive.
0: Well, that was a good idea.
1: I remembered you said our young doctor's office would soon enliven the corner of Maple and Third. So I thought I'd drop by and see if I could take the two of you to lunch.
0: Well, that was very sweet of you.
1: Bert have to go out on a case or something?
0: He's not practicing yet.
1: Oh. Well, is he back there in the office?
0: I guess so.
1: Well, maybe we ought to go back and see if he wants to join us.
0: No.
1: Oh. Sounds like the two of you had a little spat. Well, maybe it'll do you good to be separated for a few hours. Now, where'd you say you wanted to eat lunch? At the Continental Hotel?
0: But you're taking us there for dinner tonight.
1: I'd have taken you there every afternoon and evening if I'd met you before our young medic. But that's just my luck. I guess I'm doomed to remain a bachelor.
0: George?
1: Hmm?
0: Why didn't you ever marry?
1: Oh, never met the right girl. From what your dad tells me, your mother must have been the kind of a girl I would have married if I'd met her first. But I guess they don't make many from the same pattern your mother and you were cut from.
0: You mean if you'd met Mother before Dad did, you'd have married her?
1: If all your dad says about her is true. Of course, he may be prejudiced, you know.
0: And if I hadn't been engaged to Bert Gibbons when you met me, you might have, well...
1: I'd have swept you right off your feet, old as I am.
0: I don't think 43's old, and I hate younger men.
1: Say, maybe this quarrel with your young man is more serious than I thought.
0: Well, it's serious, and it's final. And he isn't my young man, now or at any other time. I never want to see him again, so I'm free and I'm not engaged. And I'm the same girl I would have been if I hadn't been engaged when you came. I know that sounds a little mixed up, but do you know what I mean?
1: No.
0: Well, what I mean is... George, I'm asking you to marry me.

0: And so the curtain falls on the first act of today's radio drama, The First Man She Met, starring Debbie Reynolds, and brought to you by Carnation Evaporated Milk. Before we return to the second act, let me remind you that the peach season is here, and so is Carnation's home service director, Mary Blake, to tell you how to make the most of it.
1: No words of mine, Art, could be as eloquent on the subject of fresh peaches as the taste of this luscious fruit served with moist and tender shortcake.
0: Say, that sounds real good, Mary, but I wonder how many women can count on their shortcake turning out as well as you describe.
1: Didn't I mention, Art, that for best results in shortcake, use Carnation evaporated milk?
0: I wondered about that. Carnation is an important ingredient to good shortcake, isn't it?
1: Yes, indeed, Art. When you use Carnation, you get a richer, golden-colored shortcake with a lighter texture that's more tender and moist throughout.
0: The fact that Carnation is heat-refined helps account for that wonderful texture, folks.
1: You're perfectly right, Art. And for a delicious and inexpensive topping for your shortcake, chill double-rich Carnation in a refrigerator tray until ice crystals form. Whip until foamy, add 2 tablespoons lemon juice, and continue whipping until very stiff.
0: Well, Mary, there's no doubt that Carnation works miracles in shortcake and in whipped toppings, just as it does in so many other foods. And the best proof of that is in trying it out for yourself. Mary Blake will be back next week to tell you about another instance where Carnation performs cooking miracles not possible with any other form of milk. We return now to the second act of The First Man She Met, starring Debbie Reynolds in the role of Margaret. Margaret was very much in love with young Dr. Bert Gibbons until she became the proverbial woman scorned. It was then she swore to marry the first man she met, and that first man turned out to be her father's old friend, George. Now, as the three of them return home...
2: Well, here we are home again. That was a fine dinner, George. Wasn't it, Margaret?
3: Delicious. Is everyone as tired as I am?
4: Well, I could do with a little sleep. And we'll have to get an early start in the morning, Margaret.
2: And, you'll be married in New York?
4: As soon as we can get the license. And, you don't have to worry about Margaret, Paul. We'll drive straight through, and, if we get a good start, we ought to make New York by about, 10 or 11 tomorrow night. Margaret can stay with my sister Helen till after the ceremony. Now, you remember Helen, Paul.
2: Yes. Oh, I won't worry, George. And I hope you'll pardon all the blunders I made when you told me the good news. Did come as a shock, you know. No, I don't mean shock exactly,
4: well,
2: but
4: that's all right, Paul. It came as a surprise to me, too. I guess we'll all have to get used to the idea. Dad.
2: Now, look here, George Kane. Just because you and Margaret... Oh, no. No, I don't mean that. I'm saying a lot of things I don't mean tonight. I'm not saying the things I do mean.
3: Well, I guess we're all a little excited.
2: Yes, dear, that's it. What I've really been meaning to say all evening is that I'm glad to welcome you into the family, George. I know you'll be good to Margaret.
4: I'll try to be. I still can't get over a beautiful young girl like Margaret being willing to marry...
3: You'll be spoiling me, giving me compliments like that.
4: I want to spoil you. As soon as I finish my business in New York, we'll go on a honeymoon. Anywhere in the world you think you might like. Around the world, if you want to.
3: Oh, you make me feel as though I had all of that in mind when I... Well, when I proposed.
2: When you proposed? Margaret.
3: Now, I'll tell you all about it someday, Dad, but not now, please.
4: Oh, she's exaggerating, Paul. I did the proposing, but an old duffer like me did need more than the average amount of encouragement. That's what Margaret meant.
2: Well, I won't try to pretend I know what happened today. What came between Bert and you, Margaret, or how you and George decided to get married. But I just hope that neither of you will regret it. I hope you both know what you're doing.
3: Well, I know what I'm doing, Dad. I know exactly what I'm doing.

0: Come in.
1: I hope I didn't wake you up, Margaret.
0: Oh, it's time I woke up.
2: Hey, Margaret, I know you had a long, hard trip yesterday, but I have to talk to you. George is my only brother, you know.
0: Yes, I know.
2: Oh, I brought you some breakfast.
0: Oh, that was very nice of you, considering that you don't like me.
2: What makes you say that?
0: You glared at me from the moment George introduced us last night until I went to bed.
2: Yes, yes, I suppose I did. But put yourself in my place, Margaret. George has been a confirmed bachelor for years. He lives on the West Coast and I live here. He comes to New York often, and he spends all his time with me. We've been very close.
0: And then all of a sudden he walks in with me and announces that we're being married within a few days.
2: Exactly. And the last time he wrote, why, he hadn't even met you.
0: Well, I can imagine how a sister feels.
2: Dear, I hope I'm not the jealous kind of sister, but... Well, if you only weren't so young and pretty,
0: and poor. You could tell that from my clothes. And you think I'm marrying George for his money.
2: That's what I've been afraid of ever since you came in last night. I don't want to see George hurt, Margaret. He's too fine a man. Say that even though he is my brother.
0: You don't have to apologize. He is fine, and he's wonderful. Honestly, Helen, I'm not marrying him for his money. There, are you satisfied?
2: No, not quite. There are other reasons that make young girls marry older men, other than money and other than love. I've never heard you say you love George.
0: You haven't given me a chance.
2: Well, do you?
0: Where is George now? We were supposed to go down for a license this morning.
2: He went downtown, but he'll be back any minute. And I have to have the answer to the question before he comes back, you know. Do you love him, Margaret?
0: Well, there are all sorts of love. I once thought I was madly in love with someone else, and I found that I wasn't. So maybe I don't even know what love is.
2: This other man, he's younger than George.
0: Yes, but what you're thinking is wrong. I'm not still in love with him. I hate him.
2: Well, then I guess it won't do any harm for you to close the door firmly on this other man before you marry my brother.
0: What do you mean?
2: I presume this other man is Dr. Bert Gibbons.
0: Well, how did you know that
2: he got into New York on an early plane this morning? He's in the living room now waiting to see you.
0: I'm sorry you wasted the money on the plane fare, Bert. I have nothing to talk to you
3: about. Oh, please, Margaret, listen to me just for a couple of minutes.
0: Go ahead, but it won't do any good.
3: I went back to Lindley's office yesterday after you walked out. I told Dr. Lindley the deal was off. I told him why. And even when he agreed to take me in as a partner with no strings attached, I told him I was opening my own office. That I had to make good on my own. For you.
0: Well, Bert, I'm glad you decided to be on your own. You'll have a better life. But I'm not going to be part of that life.
3: Oh, I know I hurt you. But I'll spend the rest of my life making it up. Oh, please, say you'll come back home with me.
0: Bert, I can't.
3: I went back to our office after I made my decision. I called you, but there was no answer. And then I finally reached your house, and your dad said you wouldn't talk to me.
0: There was nothing to say.
3: So I sat there all night, looking at the drapes you'd made, and the chairs we'd covered together. And I thought of all our plans. Remember the hospital we were going to build someday?
0: Stop it, Bert. I couldn't marry you if I wanted to. I'm marrying someone else. That was his sister who let you in.
3: Yes, I know all about it. Your dad told me, and he gave me the address here. Margaret, I don't blame you for anything you've done. But you couldn't have stopped loving me just like that any more than I could stop loving you. And it's not fair to yourself or to him, marrying him if you don't love him.
0: You're right, Bert. I do love you. No matter how weak you were for a little while. And I can't marry George, loving you. But how can I break it to him? He's so fine and he's noble and...
4: And he's the first man you met when you walked out of the office.
0: George!
4: And you'd sworn to marry the first man you met. So, I was elected.
0: How did you know?
4: Well, I was telling you the truth when I said I'd come down to take you to lunch, but what I didn't tell you was that I came into the office. You two were so busy fighting, you didn't hear me.
0: But I don't understand the things that followed that.
4: Well, when I heard you make your threat, I had to hurry out so you wouldn't see me and get to my car in time to be the first man you met.
0: But why?
4: Margaret, your father is my oldest friend. I couldn't have you marry anyone you might have bumped into.
0: And you never intended to marry me?
4: Well, I thought a reconciliation was likely, and I guess I was right. I heard most of your conversation just now, too. I'm a terrible eavesdropper.
0: Well, you make me feel like a spoiled, ungrateful child.
4: Don't say that, Margaret. You're a fine, courageous woman. You made your decision just now before I came in. You said you wouldn't marry a man you didn't love, even though it meant hurting someone you're fond of, giving up a great many of this world's goods. You were willing to take the step. I'm proud of you. I hope you're worthy of her, Bert.
3: I hope so, sir.
4: But we're not going to get along very well if you call me sir. It's as bad as being called uncle.
3: Oh, I'm sorry, George.
4: That's better. You know, for a minute, I'd almost decided not to give you the wedding present I'd planned on.
0: Oh, George.
3: Oh, really, George, we
4: no,
3: couldn't
4: I won't.
3: Accept...
4: No, I don't want any nonsense. You're going to accept my present, and I hope you put it to good use. It's the latest model X-ray fluoroscope combination.
3: Gee, I don't know what to say.
0: Oh, George, you're the kindest man who ever lived.
4: Oh, nonsense. I'm just an amateur cupid who was lucky in having his little plot work out. Now, beat it, you two. And the best of luck, always.
0: Thank you, George.
3: Thank you. So much.
4: Bye, George. Bye. You can come in now, Helen. I know you've been listening. I guess eavesdropping runs in the family.
5: That was a wonderful thing you just did, George.
4: Giving those kids the fluoroscope? Nonsense. I have more money than I...
5: I didn't mean that, and you know I didn't mean it.
4: Yeah, I guess I do, Helen. Look, what do you say we take a little ocean trip, eh? I've told my office I won't be back for a while, and, well, I hear the sea air's good for a broken heart.

0: And so the curtain comes down on the final act of The First Man She Met. This week's Stars Over Hollywood show is presented by Carnation Evaporated Milk and starring Debbie Reynolds. In just a moment, we'll have news about next week's show. Meantime, how about coming out here for a curtain call, Debbie Reynolds?
1: Oh, thank you, Art. I'd love to.
0: Debbie, from the quality of your performance today, I'd say you're far from being a newcomer to the drama.
1: Well, 4 years in pictures is my history, Art, not counting some non-professional work in school.
0: Still, you must have started in show business at a fairly tender age.
1: Well, for show business, Art, I don't think there's any such thing as being too young, do you?
0: Well, I guess you're right. You know, one might say the same for Carnation Evaporated Milk. There are no such words as too young for Carnation. Babies, no matter how tiny and delicate, get along just fine on this wonderful milk. It's so easy to digest and so vital to growth. Carnation supplies important vitamin D, plus the milk minerals calcium and phosphorus, absolutely necessary to good teeth and bone development. More than that, Carnation is safe for babies. Doubly safe, actually, because it's pasteurized and then sterilized after the can is sealed. Really, it's no wonder 8 out of 10 mothers who use Carnation say their doctor recommended it. Carnation is far and away the milk every doctor knows. And now, Debbie, with our compliments on a fine performance, goes this bouquet of red and white carnations, just like those pictured on every can of Carnation Evaporated Milk.
1: Oh, what beautiful flowers, Art. Thank you so much. Goodbye, everyone.
0: Goodbye, Debbie Reynolds. Next Saturday, Stars Over Hollywood will present the Distinguished Academy Award winner, Miss Jane Wyman, in a dramatic play titled Yesterday's Town. And now, here's Miss Wyman.
2: He thinks he can change my whole life, does he? He thinks he can change the life of a whole town. Well, he can't, because this is one war between the states that isn't over.
0: Thank you, Jane Wyman. I'm sure everyone will be wanting to hear you in this dramatic play. The story on today's Stars Over Hollywood presentation was written by Bud Lesser. Supporting Miss Reynolds were Bill Johnstone, Vernon Rich, Reza Royce, and Bill Boucher. Music was composed and conducted by Rex Corey, and the program was directed and transcribed by Don Clark. 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
2: Philip Marshall.
3: It's my wife, Cora.
2: Philip, how long do you think I'm going to stand here coming in all hours of the night? The neighbors are beginning to gossip, and I'm not going to be made an object of pity in front of my friends. Do you hear me? Sometimes I wonder what on earth ever possessed me to marry a poor stick of a tobacco clerk like you. Walk through the forest and pick the crooked tree. That's what I did. A crooked, fat, ugly tree. Go on. Get out of my sight. Go to your own filthy room. Live there. Die there. Rot there for all I care. I don't care if I never see your fat, silly face again.
3: That's Cora, my wife. You see, I could have liked my home in Laburnum Terrace in London if she'd not driven my son John away. Of course, I turned to Mary. That's Mary Gray. Mary could work one of those new typewriter contraptions.
4: Well, I know how to use a typewriting machine, Mr. Marshall. I thought perhaps I might find work here with your office.
3: I'm very sorry, young lady. Maybe you'd do better in a draper's establishment.
4: I tried so hard, Mr. Marshall.
3: Now, Miss Gray, please, don't do that now.
4: Sorry, sir. I'm all right now.
3: That's better.
4: It's just that I've been looking for work for days, and I forgot to take lunch today, and I'm so terribly alone.
3: I can understand that. You see, I know what it means to be lonely.
4: I'll go now, Mr. Marshall. I'll be all right.
3: Miss Gray.
4: Yes?
3: Now, you won't think me forward, I hope, but I'm not really forward. Why shouldn't we pool our loneliness?
4: How do you mean, sir?
3: Well, some go somewhere and have a bite to eat and talk or something.
4: Oh, wouldn't you rather go home to someone?
3: No, there is no one. No, there's no one.
4: Well,
3: there's a little place in Soho that serves excellent Chinese food. I think you might enjoy it. I know I shall. And it would be a great kindness to me.
4: And to me. Thank you. I'd be happy to join you.
3: Well, it was a nice evening. And then there were other evenings, dinners and concerts and picture galleries and the park. Nice, plain sort of entertainment. Nothing exciting, but It meant everything to me. Well, I'd left Mary at her lodgings one evening, and I was on my way home when I ran into Simmons. Gilbert Simmons was my next-door neighbor. He was the black sheep of a county family. This night, the black sheep needed a little shepherding. And because of my admiration for his quiet, enduring wife, Edith, I was glad to see him safely home.
5: Stinking shopkeeper back there, counting every drop of his filthy liquor.
3: Yes, Simmons. You see, have you got your latch key? This is your door, you know.
5: Shopkeepers, horse leeches, sucking the blood out of their betters. You're a decent chap, Marshal, for a shopkeeper.
3: That's very good of you. Have you got your key?
5: No.
3: Never mind, I'll ring.
5: How about lending me half a sovereign, Marshal?
3: No.
5: Until tomorrow?
3: No.
4: Oh, it's you,
5: Gilbert. Well, who'd you think it might be, wife of my bosom? Good night, there, shopkeeper. Good night.
3: Good night, Simmons.
5: Come on in and close the door, Edith, did you hear?
4: Thank you for bringing him home, Mr. Marshall.
3: I'm glad to be of service.
4: What's the latest news of your son, John?
3: Oh, he's doing very well since he left home, thank you.
5: Edith! Lost the woman, Edith!
4: Good night, Mr. Marshall. Do tell Mrs. Marshall I asked about her. Good night.
3: Good night, Mrs. Simmons. Cora, you've locked the door to my room.
2: Yes, I have.
3: My key, please.
2: When I've had my say. A pretty state of affairs when a decent married woman has to lock her husband out of his room to get him to come into her room and speak a civil word to her.
3: Cora, we've been through all of this before. Why can't we come to an understanding?
2: An understanding?
3: We don't get along. Everything we do, everything we say to each other is irritating. And when people don't like each other, everything they do is hateful.
2: Oh, so that's it. You hate me. You've always hated me.
3: I didn't say that, Cora. All I see is that we've both got some good years ahead of us. Why can't we live them happily? Apart from each other.
2: Apart?
3: Let me go, Cora.
2: What are you talking about?
3: Just that. Let me go.
2: Divorce? Do you mean divorce?
3: Well, if you don't divorce me, I shall leave you.
2: Oh, you will you? Just you try it. Just you try to leave me. I'll go down to Precious Shop. I'll go to old Fraser himself. Wouldn't I like to see old Fraser's face when I tell him that his very proper manager, he's very respectable.
3: It's no use, Cora.
2: Don't you dare walk out while I'm talking. Don't you dare.
3: Good night, Cora. It's no use.
2: Billy!
3: It's no use. It isn't any earthly use.
6: Philip, you're not eating a thing tonight. You always like it so well here at Luigi's.
3: Mary, I'm troubled.
6: Can't I help?
3: There's no help anywhere.
6: It can't be that bad.
3: After tonight, we can't see each other anymore.
6: What did you say?
3: It can't be helped, Mary.
6: Philip, this friendship has meant a lot to me. Hope to... might mean something to you?
3: It's meant everything to me, Mary.
6: Then what's changed you, Philip?
3: Well, I'm afraid that I've behaved very badly. I let you think all along that I had no attachments, no ties.
6: You're Mary?
3: Yes.
6: It wasn't very fair, was it?
3: No, but I was very lonely, you see, and I was afraid you wouldn't see me again. Mary, I begged her for a divorce, but it's no use. I'm much too fond of you to let you take any more risks. Can I pour you another glass of champagne?
6: By all means. This is an occasion.
3: This is goodbye, Mary.
6: My dear. My very dear.

0: fair treat, Philip. A Christmas tree blazing away with candles at tuppence a dozen.
1: Christmas comes but once a year, Cora.
0: Did you think that up all by yourself? My, what a mind you have. But where's the mistletoe? Aren't you going to kiss me under the mistletoe? You could shut your eyes, you know, and pretend I was somebody else.
1: Cora, wouldn't it be much pleasanter for both of us if we tried to make this place a little more like home?
0: No place like home. Is there? Now? Since that creature threw you out 5 months ago.
1: What are you talking about?
0: Exton and Winwood. That's where she works. Melbourne Crescent. That's where she lives. Mary Gray. That's her filthy name.
1: It's quite true, Cora. But it's all over now. It's over and done with.
0: Not for me. I'll go to your employer. I'll show you up for the worthless, rotten customer you are. And I'll do the same for her.
1: Cora, you mustn't do that.
0: I'll go to the house where she lives. I'll go to the place where she works.
1: Cora, they can hear every word you say next door.
0: I'll let everybody know what a low creature she is.
1: Now, you stop this, Cora.
0: I'll drive you both into the gutter where you belong.
1: For pity's sake, Cora, leave her alone.
0: When I've finished, whether or not before. Go on. Take up your silly Christmas green. That's all you're good for. Well, I'm going upstairs to bed.
1: Cora?
0: I'll give Mary Gray such a Christmas she'll never forget. Oh, why don't you have this kiss?
1: Cora, please listen to me.
0: Good night, my portly Romeo.
1: Cora, you'd better not destroy her. You mustn't, you know. You can't. And she won't. Well, my walking stick stood in the umbrella stand near me, you see, and it was a heavy, heavy walnut stick. It was well balanced, and I took it out of the stand. Then I started upstairs, well, slowly, of course, and quietly. Step by step, you know, step by step.

0: It's very good of you, Mrs. Simmons, coming over from time to time like this. It's a great comfort to me.
1: You've been more than kind to Gilbert and me. You don't look too fit. Tell me, have you slept at all since the funeral?
0: Not too well.
1: I thought so. I do wish you'd take Bayard's anodyne.
0: Oh, I shouldn't want to get into the habit.
1: 5 drops in a glass of water won't hurt you. It's dangerous if you take more than that, of course.
0: Bayard's anodyne?
1: You can get it at the chemist.
0: Thank you, Arwell. Bayard's anodyne. I'll remember that.

0: Yes, yes, I'm coming. Who is it, please?
1: Huxley, CID.
0: Who?
1: Inspector Huxley.
0: CID?
1: Criminal Investigation Department. Scotland Yard.

0: In just a few moments, Frigidaire will present the second act of The Suspect, starring Charles Laughton. Frigidaire is the name that's known best around the world for keeping foods good to eat. And behind that name is more than a quarter of a century of experience in making cold. The dependable record of over 7 million Frigidaire refrigerators built and sold. You have only to consider Frigidaire's famous meter miser to realize what all this skill and experience can mean. The meter miser is the cold-making mechanism that's the heart of your modern Frigidaire. Think of the jobs it has to do. It has to make cold fast, even in the hottest weather. It has to be on the job quietly, hour after hour, year after year. It has to make oceans of cold on a mere trickle of current. And it has to be dependable. All this the Frigidaire engineers knew when they designed the meter miser. And they designed it well. For today, the meter miser is known as the simplest refrigerating mechanism ever built. So economical that it operates on less current than an ordinary light bulb. So powerful that it can make all the cold you'll ever need and still have power to spare. And so dependable that it's sealed in oil for life. Sealed against dirt and dust and moisture. You're twice as sure with two great names. For Frigidaire is made only by General Motors.
1: Then why didn't you also have that loose step fixed?
2: Why? Well, now look here, Inspector, don't you believe me?
1: Unfortunately, Mr. Marshall, each Scotland Yard must examine every possibility.
2: I see.
1: Let's say, just for argument, that on Christmas Eve, a murderer was in this house thinking, I must do away with Cora Marshall.
2: Why?
1: I don't know why. Yet. All right, then. This, theoretical murderer decides to make the killing look like an accident. The woman had gone upstairs. Good. He takes one of these walking sticks out of the umbrella stand. This one will do nicely. Then softly he tiptoes up the stairs. You follow me, Mr. Marshall?
2: Oh, I follow you. It's very interesting. Go on.
1: Yes. He mustn't make a sound. He reaches the broken step here. Loosens the carpet like this to make it look as though the stair had given way. Then he slips into this corner on the landing and calls softly. Cora! And he waits, his eyes on her door. He waits a lifetime. Then he calls again. Cora! Then the door opens. He stands there hiding, waiting for her to pass. He holds his breath. His hands tighten on the stick. She goes down one step. Two. The third. The fourth and broken step. It's now or never. He springs from his hiding place. Now! Again! Again! Again! She crumples and rolls down the stairs. After her. He raises the stick again. He must be sure. Once more, the stop!
2: Eh? I just said stop. And this is outrageous. How dare you say I killed my wife? How dare you?
1: I say you killed her. Yeah, but it is an interesting theory, don't you think?
2: No.
1: Now, if we could only find something, some little something for a motive. You understand what I mean,
2: Mr. Marshall? I certainly do.
1: Yes. Well, good night, Mr. Marshall. Good night.
2: Good night, Inspector. It's been a long time since we dined at Luigi's, Mary.
3: Oh, Philip, you mustn't let the outrageous suspicions of stupid people keep us apart anymore.
2: No, Mary. Not anymore. Let's drink a toast. To our future.
3: To us, Philip. Mr. and Mrs. Philip Marshall.
2: And soon, my dear. Soon, eh?
3: Soon.

0: Well, Mr. Marshall, my congratulations on your marriage to Miss Mary Gray.
1: Thank you, Inspector Huxley.
0: Yeah, Miss Gray was seeing you even before the accidental death of your wife?
1: Maybe.
0: Could have been evidence. Possible motive for murder. Mm-hmm. I suppose you didn't know that by marrying the girl, you could legally prevent her testifying against you?
1: I hadn't really thought of that, Inspector.
0: Sure you didn't. Well, let me wish you a most successful marriage and a long one.
1: Thank you, Huxley.
0: Not at all. Goodbye, Mr. Marshall.

0: Waiter, another one of those wonderful cherry tarts here when you get round to it. I've got an hour for lunch today.
1: Well, have you indeed now? What a decent sort of job you must have, Marshal.
2: Oh, it's you, Simmons.
1: Yes, and since you insist so strongly, I'll sit down and have a drink with you. Whiskey, waiter.
2: I'd cut out the whiskey if I were you, Simmons.
1: Would you now? Why?
2: I saw your wife this morning. She was working in the garden when I left my house, and her forehead was bruised again.
1: Wives do get tiresome at times,
2: you know.
1: You've
2: got to stop knocking her about, Simmons. You must get hold of yourself. You're young. You've got a charming wife.
1: And no money. Could you lend me a fiver, Marshal?
2: Not a brass farthing, at least not until you buck up and go to work. And this will pay for your drink. Good day, Simmons.
1: Good day, shopkeeper. Waiter, make that a double whiskey.
3: Excuse me. But you're Mr. Simmons, I believe.
1: Oh, what if I am?
3: Nice day, isn't it?
1: Filthy. Who are you?
3: My name is Huxley.
1: Oh, yes. You're the police chief who was asking all those questions after Mrs. Marshall died a few months ago. Tell me, who are you stalking now?
3: Oh, the same one as before. Your good neighbor, Philip Marshall.
1: I beg your pardon?
3: Mr. Simmons, did it ever occur to you that Mrs. Marshall's death might not have been entirely an accident?
1: Sit down, Inspector, and say that again. You interest me. You don't know how much you interest me.
2: What occasions this visit to my house, Simmons? If you think you're...
1: Are we alone, Marshal?
2: Yes, my wife's off to spend the day at Margaret with some friends. Why?
1: I had a nice little chat with Inspector Huxley today.
2: Huxley?
1: Scotland Yard, you know. He doesn't seem quite satisfied with the notion that Mrs. Marshall's death was an accident.
2: Too bad.
1: Huxley thinks you, shall we say, helped your wife to a better world. But he can't prove it.
2: Oh?
1: He needs a witness.
2: Does he?
1: And I need £10.
2: You are a swine, aren't you?
1: Oh, quite.
2: A filthy, blackmailing swine.
1: Please. The walls are thin. The walls have ears. That's how I happened to hear things that fateful night.
2: You heard nothing.
1: I know. But I could say I did. She cried out. I heard a blow. She...
2: No one would ever believe you.
1: They might, Marshal. It might put you in a very awkward position,

0: Well, here's £5 now.
1: I need 10 to begin
0: with. I'll go and get the other 5. It's in the other room.
2: And you might have another 25 for me Tuesday.
0: And another 25 the week after that?
2: Or 50, maybe. Have you a spot of whiskey in the house?
0: Whiskey? I'm sure I have.
2: Good.
0: Whiskey.
3: I do wish you'd take Bayard's anodyne, Mr. Marshall.
0: Bayard's anodyne, yes.
3: 5 drops won't hurt you. It's dangerous if you take more than that, of course.
0: Whiskey and Bayard's anodyne. Nice cocktail. Fit for a swine. Another drink, Simmons?
4: How about you? Aren't you going to have a drink?
0: No, thanks. You are a funny chap, Simmons.
4: Funny?
0: You're just a little heedless, I think. Aren't you afraid coming here like this? Blackmail is a dangerous business.
4: Not when you know your man, and I know you, Marshal. Your kind was created to make things easier for my kind. The meek inherit the earth, the good book says. That's fine. And chaps like we inherit the meek. Not bad, what?
0: No, Simmons, not bad at all.
4: No, not bad at all.
0: Into the canal, you swine. Swine.
5: How long has that Mr. Simmons' next door been missing now?
0: I don't know, Mary. A week, perhaps. I don't like it. You know, there's an air of tragedy about this whole street now. I've been thinking that John is going to Canada for his company. Don't you think we might go with him?
5: Canada? Oh, Philip, I'll be glad and thankful to get out of this house.
0: You felt it, too.
5: Let's go with John. Let's go to Canada, Philip.
0: So we shall, Mary. So we shall indeed.

0: 5 minutes to sailing. All visitors ashore, please. 5 minutes.
1: Bartender, whiskey and soda, please.
2: Marshal. Well, hello.
1: Inspector Huxley, you turn up everywhere, don't you?
2: Heard you were sailing for Canada.
1: Is that why you're here?
2: Oh, no. Seeing an old friend off, name of Pennyfeather. No, it's your neighbor Simmons has me worried now.
1: Oh, he'll turn up. He always does.
2: Simmons has turned up.
1: You don't say.
2: Fished him out of the canal behind the terrace.
1: Oh, how ghastly. Must have fallen in when he was tight, I should think.
2: No. Thrown in when he was dead.
1: No.
2: Poison, pint or so of whiskey.
1: How shocking. You don't know who did it?
2: We know.
1: Who?
2: His wife.
1: No. Oh, no.
2: Definitely. It's a clear case. He was a rotter. Used to beat her about frightfully. She admits it.
1: Well, that's not possible.
2: Oh, yes. The stuff in his stomach is identical with the patent sleeping drug she keeps on hand.
1: You can't hang her. No jury would convict that woman.
2: And I say the jury won't even leave the box.
1: But she's innocent. I know it.
2: Well, don't let it upset you, Marshal. After all, murder's been committed. Oh, there's my man now. Pennyfeather. Goodbye, Marshal. Bon voyage and all that. Very best of luck in Canada.
1: Thank you. Thank you.
2: Pennyfeather, hold on, will you? Pennyfeather.
3: Whiskey and soda for you, sir. No, thank you.
1: No.
3: But you ordered it, sir.

0: 3 minute call, 3 minutes for sailing, 3 minutes. Oh, you can't go ashore now. We're just going to haul in the gangplank. Oh, I beg your pardon, sir. I thought you were a passenger. Go lie down, sir.
1: There he comes now, Sergeant. Down the gangplank. Just as I'd hoped.
2: So help me, Inspector, you were right.
1: I think so. Just a hunch, of course. You see, physically, Marshall is no killer. He's a very decent and honorable sort. I was certain if he thought an innocent person was suffering for his crime. Look, here he comes now.

0: Thanks to you, Charles Laughton, for contributing a powerful and sympathetic performance to Hollywood Star Time. And thanks also to Rosalind Ivan, who played the part of Cora. We'll hear from Mr. Laughton again shortly. This radio production came to you direct from Hollywood and was written by Milton Geiger with a musical score composed and conducted by Frank Duvall. The entire production was under the direction of Jack Johnstone. The Suspect was presented by Frigidaire through the cooperation of Universal Pictures, producers of Canyon Passage, soon to be released. Hollywood Star Time is presented each week with the best wishes of your Frigidaire dealer, who invite you to come in and learn about the famous line of Frigidaire home appliances, electric water heaters, home freezers, and a wide variety of refrigerating and air conditioning equipment for homes, farms, stores, offices, and factories. And here again is Charles Laughton. Mr. Laughton, I understand you're soon leaving Hollywood for Broadway.
1: Yes, Wendell. I leave for New York in August to begin rehearsals on a new play. It's about the great astronomer Galileo.
0: Oh, that's wonderful. Who wrote it?
1: A pal of mine, Bertolt Brecht. And the date that I'm very much looking forward to will be right here on Hollywood Star Time next Saturday, when Eddie Bracken and Diana Lynn will star in Christmas in July. Sounds like a good time for everyone.
0: Well, thank you, Charles Laughton, and good luck in your new play.
1: Thank you.
0: This is Wendell Niles speaking for Frigidaire, made only by General Motors. This is CBS, the Columbia Broadcasting System.

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2: Ladies and gentlemen, the editor of the Elyria Weekly Gazette, Mr. Will Rogers, Jr.
3: Thank you. You know, once there was a publisher who was kind of a philosopher, too. He said, "Mankind are very odd creatures. One half condemn what they practice, the other half practice what they condemn."
4: Rogers of the Gazette. 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And starring Will Rogers, Jr.

0: I'm Doc Clements, a friend of Will's. You know, when you've lived in a small town like Elyria as long as I have, and if you're a doctor like I am, you get to know most of the townspeople even better than they know themselves. You get kind of smug about it sometimes, figure you can guess how they'll react to just about any situation. And right then's when you always get a surprise. My friend Will, who runs a Gazette, will bear me out. A lot of times, Will will break his neck trying to stir people up and get action on something, and he can't raise a ripple. And other times, when he's not even aiming to cause a ruckus. Well, you take what happened last week, for instance. It was about 10 o'clock in the morning, and Maggie was in the office sorting the mail and taking care of the phone and one thing and another.
1: Elyria Weekly Gazette? No, he hasn't come in yet, but I'm expecting him any time. Oh, yes, Mrs. Quigley. Is there something I could... Will's fault? How on earth could it be? But I'm sure the editorial couldn't have... Yes, of course, I'll tell him, Mrs. Quigley, but... Mrs. Quigley? Hello? Oh, of all the crazy complaints I've ever heard, that one takes the prize.
2: Morning, Maggie.
1: Will, I just had the strangest phone call.
2: Maggie, where's a copy of yesterday's paper?
1: Huh?
2: Oh, here's one.
1: Well, was it something special, Will?
2: The editorial. I don't even remember now what I said in it.
1: Well, it wasn't one of your best.
2: Let's see. Too often the things we ought to do, really want to do, are the very things we put off from day to day until the days grow into years.
1: Will, what's the reason?
2: Do it now. Might be a good motto for all of us.
1: Will?
2: So what is it we keep putting off? Stop and think about it, do it, and do it now. Well, confound it, Maggie. It's just another editorial. No one in town ever took one of them serious before.
1: So that's what she meant.
2: What who meant?
1: Mrs. Quigley. I didn't know what she was talking about.
2: Well, what was she talking about?
1: This editorial. Mr. Quigley read it and thought about it for a while, and then he got up and kicked her nephew right out of the house.
2: After all these years?
1: Yep. Told him to go out and get a job. He'd been loafing long enough. And Mrs. Quigley says it's your fault, Will, that editorial yesterday.
2: Well, tell her to get in line. She's not the only one.
1: The only one what?
2: The whole town's riled up, Maggie. They all took this editorial to heart, and they're all doing it now.
1: Doing what?
2: Everything. Everything they've been putting off. Things they ought to have kept on putting off. Do you know where Grandpa Schuyler is right now?
1: Well, home in bed, I suppose. That's where he has been for 5 years.
2: He's in the center of town directing traffic.
1: What?
2: At the corner of First and Main. They're trying to coax him out of the street, but he keeps waving a copy of the Gazette at him. Having the time of his life, he says. Says he's been wanting to do it for years.
1: Well, yes, but...
2: And Ed Hurton sold his lunch stand last night, lock, stock, and barrel. Left town this morning to sign up as a cook on a freighter. Told Mrs. Hurton he'd ride her from Hong Kong in a couple of weeks or so. She cornered me in the bank, and I...
0: Well, morning, Will. Maggie? Good
1: morning.
2: Hiya, Doc.
0: Fine editorial of yours yesterday. I want to thank you.
2: I'm glad somebody liked it.
0: Why not? It brought me in $63.50 I thought I'd never see.
1: How come?
0: Well, Ms. Cartwright. She came in and paid me for delivering that first baby of hers. Said she'd been putting it off.
2: Baby? You mean Willie?
0: That's right.
2: Why, he's in the second year of high school.
0: Yeah. Oh, she'd really been putting it off. That's a great motto, Will. Do it now.
2: I don't know. Maybe a better one is, look before you leap.
0: Oh, yeah, I thought of that myself when Ms. Cartwright told me.
2: Told you what?
0: She's going to have another baby.
3: Oh, Mr. Rogers.
2: Afternoon, Mrs. Pickens. Nice day, isn't it?
3: It is indeed, definitely. Fortunate running into you this way, Mr. Rogers. On my way to the newspaper office right this minute.
2: Oh.
3: Remarkable editorial you printed last week, young man. Yes, indeed. Thought-provoking, definitely.
2: So I found out.
3: Sort of thing that makes somebody stop and think and act.
2: Well, people acted on it all right, for the first few days at least. I'm hoping it's finally died down.
3: Nonsense! Ought to reprint it every month. Service to the community.
2: Elyria wouldn't survive the winter.
3: Certainly made us take stock of ourselves.
2: Us?
3: Friendly Aid and Helping Hand Club.
2: Oh, yes. How are the ladies, Mrs. Pickens?
3: Militant. Awakened. On the march. Thanks to you.
2: To me?
3: Definitely. No more frivolity. No more aimless puttering. You've made us see the light, Mr. Rogers.
2: I have?
3: Definitely. Wasted our time for years. One giddy project after another. Got nowhere. Should have concentrated on one. carried it through. And now we're going to do it.
2: Well, fine. Anything I can do to help now, of course.
3: You certainly can. You can go with us. 10 tomorrow morning. Using Emily Bott's car. Pick you up at the office.
2: Yes, but go with you where?
3: Out to Cooper's Creek. That's our project, Mr. Beezy.
2: Project? Old man Beezy's a project?
3: Definitely. Lived alone for years with just that horse. Shack he built himself. Frightful conditions, no doubt. Does his own cooking, washing, sewing, cleaning. If any, of course.
2: Yes, but...
3: Man needs help. Our kind of help.
2: The friendly aid and helping...
3: Definitely. Woman's touch. Clean up the place. Mend his clothes. Make curtains and things. Cook some decent food for him.
2: But supposing he doesn't want all this?
3: Nonsense. Make him see the light. Convince him. You convinced us. You know, in a way, it's your project, too. You started the ball rolling. You ought to have credit for it.
2: Well, thanks, Mrs. Pickens. But don't tell Beezy that.
3: 10 o'clock, Mr. Rogers. Sharp.
4: Mighty nice of you folks to drop in. The right smart walk from the road. Muddy this time of year, too.
3: It certainly is, definitely. You through that scraper, Emily?
5: Oh, just a minute, Miss Pickens. Don't you hurry me now. This is the stickiest mud.
4: No, sir. Not many folks ever come down here. Not ladies, anyway. Doc Clemens stops in for a game of checkers once in a while. And of course, you always stop and set a spell, Will, when you're fishing the creek. You
2: know? Sure do, Beezy. Wouldn't miss it.
3: Well, you'll have plenty of visitors from now on.
4: I don't know as I'd like that too much.
3: Nonsense. Of course you'll like it. At least one or more of our members will be stopping by every day or so from now on.
4: What for?
3: To help you. Get you straightened up on your feet. Make this place fit to live in.
4: What's wrong with it?
3: Good heavens, Mr. Beezy. What a question.
4: It suits me and the wild hussy, all right.
3: You and the what?
4: The wild hussy.
5: Oh, dear me, Miss Pickens. I do think we should have investigated Mr. Beezy's status before we... That is to say, if he has certain domestic arrangements we weren't aware of, perhaps we should...
3: Oh, Emily, you're talking like a fool.
2: Beezy, maybe the ladies would like to meet the hussy.
5: Oh, dear.
4: Sure, we'll... At least she can poke her head in. It might be a little crowded, I reckon, if we all try to get in here at once.
5: What are we going to do, Miss Pickens?
4: Here, sweetheart. Come on. Come on over here. Meet the lady.
2: Hi there, wild hussy.
5: Oh! What? It's a horse!
3: And what did you expect, Emily?
5: Oh, dear. Not a horse.
2: She looks right up to form, Beezy.
4: Well, she could walk out onto the track and win a race tomorrow.
3: That is a racehorse?
4: The greatest little filly that ever answered a bugle, ma'am. Why, the day she took Belmont, she had 3 clear lengths of daylight on the field at the quarter pole and won by 7 lengths going away. Monkey McGuire up with 118 pounds.
3: Very interesting, but hard.
4: Always run with the best of them. The hussy did run with them and run away from them. The Derby, the Preakness, the Gold Cup, the greatest horse I ever trained.
3: Trained?
2: Beezy used to be a racehorse trainer in his younger days, Mrs. Pickens.
3: Indeed.
5: And that creature there actually won races? She looks so dilapidated.
4: Well, she ain't as young as she was, ma'am. That was about 20 years ago. But me and her's retired now and settled down. All we want is to live out our years in peace.
3: Good. That's just what we're going to help you do.
4: Ma'am?
3: We ladies of the Friendly Aid and Helping Hand have chosen you as our project for the coming year.
4: Me?
3: No more wasting our time overlooking needs right around us. We're going into action, Mr. Beezy.
4: Oh, but I get a pension, ma'am. I don't need
3: any... It's not charity. Your happiness will be our reward.
4: Oh, I'm happy now.
3: Indeed you're not. But just wait till we get through with you. Oh, and this place. New curtains. Wallpaper. Some decent furniture instead of these boxes.
4: Well, I don't want any of that.
3: You will. Wait and see. Oh, we're going to do a thorough job on you, Mr. Beezy. Thanks to Mr. Rogers.
4: Mr. Rogers, did Will put you up to this?
3: Certainly. He jogged us out of our rut, made us see the light.
4: Well, what in the tarnation was the idea? Where'd he go?
5: Oh, I think he just stepped outside, Mr. Beezy.
4: Well, come back here, you...

0: Darkie, I just feel guilty as the dick.
1: Hmm? What about?
0: Old man Beasy.
1: Oh, yeah. You seen him, Will?
0: Stopped by that shack of his a couple of days ago, and he threw rocks at me.
1: Well, I can't say as I blame him. You see what those women have been doing to him?
0: Not exactly. Saw Emmy Botts on the roof, though, nailing on shingles.
1: That's what I mean. Been a constant stream of them out there all week, wading through the mud with rolls of wallpaper, crocheted doilies, Venetian blind, calf's foot jelly. Beasy's fit to be tied.
0: That's what I mean. Doggone it, Doc. All the rest of the trouble from that editorial died down in a couple of days. Why'd it have to happen to Beasy?
1: Oh, it'll simmer down, Will. They'll leave him in underprivileged peace before long.
0: You don't know Mrs. Pickens. She's like a bulldog with a bone in her teeth.
1: Yeah, Beasy's not a bone, though. He set her back some this morning when she went out there and found her handmade quilt draped over that horse. He'll wear her down. You wait and see.
0: Do it now. So help me, Doc, if I ever hear anybody use that expression again, I don't know what... Oh, hello, Maggie.
2: Will, do you know what's happened?
0: Locally, recently, in general, or what?
2: What?
0: What's happened, Maggie?
2: Oh, I just came from Judge Hartner's office, Will. Mrs. Pickens has filed an order to condemn that shack of Mr. Beasy's and evict the occupant.
0: What?
2: The Helping Hand Club is going to have Mr. Beasy sell his horse and move into the Bide a Wee home at their expense. They say he'll be more comfortable there.
1: Comfortable? Why, he'll be out of his mind in 2 weeks.
0: Doc, it ain't simmering down. And doggone it, the whole thing's my fault.

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To plan for servicemen overseas, you have to think far ahead. Even now, it's late to send packages to overseas stations, except by airmail parcel post. To make sure the Yuletide of your service friends and relatives is a happy one, send lots of letters. Send often. Send good news about home to the men you know. And now we continue with the second act of tonight's show.

0: More tea, Mr. Rogers?
1: No, thank you, Mrs. Pickens. That was fine. Best tea I ever tasted.
0: It's the nasturtium leaf that does it.
1: Huh?
0: The ginger helps, too, of course.
1: Oh?
0: Definitely.
1: In tea?
0: Indeed. An old recipe handed down in the family. My grandmother brought it with her when she crossed the Alleghenies in a covered wagon. That was a long time ago, Mr. Rogers.
1: Yeah, I guess it was. Well, now, about this order of condemnation and eviction, Mrs. Pickens.
0: Fine, I wanted to... people, my grandparents. Warm-hearted, upright, and rugged. Yes? Yes, that's the word. Definitely.
1: Definitely?
0: No, rugged. Remember a saying of my grandfather's, if a man doesn't keep pace with his companions, maybe it's because he hears a different drummer, so let him step to the music he hears. He was quoting somebody, I imagine.
1: Yes, a fellow named Thoreau. I read him a lot myself.
0: Indeed.
1: Now about Mr. Beasy for a minute,
0: ma'am. All settled, Mr. Rogers. We're going to help that man in spite of himself. In fact, we've already taken steps.
1: Well, now, that's what I'm here about.
0: I made a suggestion, and the ladies took a vote unanimous. Get that man out of that hovel, we decided.
1: Yes, but...
0: Put him in a decent, clean place. Civilized surroundings. Get rid of that hussy, that creature, that horse. But... Make a new man out of him.
1: But maybe Beasy doesn't want to be a new man.
0: Nonsense. Doesn't know what's good for him. Objects to everything we've been doing. He'll feel different once he gets away from that shack and that horse and lives with people for a change. Oh, he'll see the light. Definitely.
1: Mrs. Pickens, I think you ought to reconsider this.
0: Nonsense. Soundest project we ever tackled. The Friendly Aid and Helping Hand Club's behind this to a man.
1: To a man?
0: Well, to a woman. Figure of speech. Our motto for this month, remember Mr. Beasy and do it now. Oh, you woke us up all right, Mr. Rogers. Definitely.
1: Yes, I'm afraid I did.
0: How's that?
1: Next week's editorial in the Gazette is going to be entitled, It's Better to Let Sleeping Dogs Lie.
0: Dogs?
1: Figure of speech, Mrs. Pickens. It ties in with our new motto, though.
0: Motto, Mr. Rogers?
1: Yeah. Remember Beasy and take it easy. Definitely.
2: I don't know just what to tell you, Will. Mrs. Pickens had a lawyer make this order out. It seems to be a legitimate complaint. I don't know what the court can do but carry it out.
1: Couldn't you sort of pigeonhole it, Judge Hartner? Just sort of put it off and maybe forget about it?
2: You ever had any dealings with the ladies of the Friendly Aid and Helping Hand Club, Will? Yeah, just no way around it, Will. That shack of old man Beezy's is substandard. And the township ordinances on occupancy are pretty specific. We'd have had to condemn it years ago if anybody had complained.
1: And so the Helping Hand Club is going to help Beasy right out of his home. There ought to be a law.
2: Well, there is. That's trouble. Maybe it's all for the best when you come right down to it. Beasy would be a lot more comfortable out at the Bide-a-Wee Home.
1: How would you like living in a place called Bide-a-Wee Home?
2: Well, but gee, he'll get 3 good meals a day. Warm room, his time will be his own. Go and come as he pleases. Or maybe you're being overly sentimental about this, Will.
1: Maybe so. But I'm thinking about a man who's always been free and his own boss. Then along comes this club, all fired up by that short-sighted editorial of mine, and they take over his whole life. They're going to help him. Help him? He didn't ask for any help. He didn't need any help.
2: Well, at least they mean well, and as long as these papers have been filed and signed by a citizen of the township, the court has to carry out the order.
1: Supposing they were withdrawn.
2: You know Mrs. Pickens better than that.
1: Yeah, I'm afraid I do.
2: Oh, forget it, Will. It's not your fault. Editorial, no editorial.
1: Try telling Beasy that. Well, if you can't do anything, you can't. That's that.
2: It'll work out all right, Will. Beasy will get used to the change in time.
1: He's an old man, Judge Hartner. He hasn't got that much time.

0: Hi, girl. How's the old hussy this morning?
1: Well?
0: Morning, BZ. Do you mind if I come in?
1: What for?
0: Well, I was figuring we might have a talk.
1: All right, come on in.
0: Thanks.
1: You'll notice there's been a few changes made. They tell me that wallpaper design here is called Thousand and One Nights. It's the latest thing, Mrs. Pickens says.
0: Yeah. Well, now,
1: don't scratch no matches on it. Shows up something terrible. I tried it. And that there bedspread is a genuine Pusley up there. Plays, plows, something. I don't know. The wild hussy stuck her head in the window and seen it and wouldn't touch a rope for 2 days.
0: Beasy,
1: Now, what do you brought? Everybody brings me something. You take this here doohickey. Deacon Pettifrat's wife brought this. The triple-plated chromium guaranteed automatic electric coffee percolator, AC or DC. Only trouble, I ain't got no AC or DC. It'd probably work fine, though, if it did. Can't expect that friendly aide and Snoop and Nosy Club to think of everything.
0: Do you mind if I sit down, BC?
1: Sure, go right ahead. Not that one. That ain't a chair. It's an heirloom, named after some French duke or somebody. It ain't to sit on. It's a showpiece, Mrs. Botts says. Here, sit over here on this here apple box, and you can see it fine.
0: Thanks.
1: Yes, sir, quite a few changes been made, for which I ain't thanked you proper yet, I guess.
0: Now, wait a minute, BC. I didn't plan on anything like this. You saw that editorial. Doc brought you a copy of the paper.
1: Yeah, I saw it.
0: All right, then. How could I guess anybody would take a thing like that serious?
1: You couldn't. Just relax, Will. I got over blaming you for it. I have to take it out on somebody, though. I guess it's going to blow over anyway. I ain't had a visitor since day before yesterday.
0: Well, now, that's the reason I came out, Beasy. There hasn't been anyone here because they made other plans now.
1: Good. Let them take over somebody else for a while.
0: No, it's not anyone else. It's still you. They got a court order to condemn this place and evict you.
1: The what?
0: They're making arrangements for you to move out to the Bidawee home. Well, they'll foot the bill, of course.
1: They can do that? They can have me thrown out of here?
0: I'm afraid so. Technically, this house doesn't meet the township standards on dwellings. And, of course, it's built on public land.
1: I heard about that Bidawee place. Bells ring to get you up and to go to bed, and bells ring for your meals, and bells... Man couldn't call his soul his own. The stable's probably a mile from the... Will. There ain't no stable out there. I seen the place. What about the wild hussy?
0: I guess they figure on you selling her, BZ.
1: Selling her? By the great black carcass that bagged over my dead body, I'll sell her!
0: Well, I guess you were right, BZ. My chair wasn't built very strong.
1: Sell her? What do they know about anything? 20 years me and the hussy's been together, even before that. When she came to the stable as a yearling and I trained her and brought her up to the races. She's the only living thing I got now, Will, that I love and loves me. And they say sell her?
0: I know, Beasy, but...
1: She never won no big stakes race, Will. I just made that up. She run in one, though. One of the biggest ones. And she might have won it, too. She was ready. And she had the heart and the spirit. But during the race, she broke a bone in her foot. Coffin bone, they call it. Just a little tiny crack, but it was enough. Monkey McGuire was the jockey, and when he saw what had happened, he tried to ease her up. But you know something? She wouldn't stop. She kept running, trying to win. Running lame with that bone killing her, but still fighting. She came in last, 10 lengths behind the field, just tearing her heart out, but still trying to win. And the crowd laughed. She'd run her heart out with a broken bone grating in her foot, and the crowd laughed at her.
0: They didn't know.
1: I bought her after the race. She wasn't no more. You've been together ever since. But now, well, I guess we'll be moving on in a couple of days. We'll find some place where they'll leave a man in peace.
0: Beasy.
1: Now, forget it, Will. I know how you feel. Same way I felt when the crowd laughed at the hussy.
0: That's it, Beasy. That's it exactly. Maggie, you should have gone on home. It's late.
2: Oh, I had some classifieds to write up. I thought I might as well keep the office open till you got back.
0: Why?
2: Why?
0: Why keep it open at all? To stir up more trouble for somebody?
2: Reel down, huh?
0: Yeah, I guess. There must be something better than running a newspaper.
2: You wouldn't get out of it for a half interest in Fort Knox.
0: I would this evening.
2: Judge Hartner wouldn't change his mind, huh?
0: Can't. Not as long as that complaint stands.
2: What did Mrs. Pickens say?
0: That I'm being a ridiculous sentimentalist, and that they're only doing it for the man's own good.
2: Definitely?
0: Definitely. Maggie, how do you argue about human things with a woman that doesn't even seem to be human?
2: I don't know, Will. I never knew a human who wasn't human.
0: Well, maybe she is, but she keeps it well hidden. I'm beat, Maggie. I can't think of anything else to do.
3: Well, how long do I stand here?
0: Come in, Mrs. Pickens. This is quite a surprise. You know Miss Button, of course.
4: Hello.
3: Mr. Rogers, I've been a fool.
0: Oh, no.
3: A meddling, short-sighted, interfering busybody. And a fool.
0: Well...
3: Definitely. Here. Want to look at this tintype?
0: Well, what is it? Dugout? Cellar?
3: A sod hut. My grandparents lived in it for 8 years. Quite happy. Contented, as far as I know. Would you call a place like that substandard, Mr. Rogers?
0: Definitely.
3: Quite so. Started thinking after you left. Got that out of the attic. Got something else, too. My grandfather's journal. A lot of things in it by that fella. What's his name?
0: Thoreau.
3: Exactly. Here's one. Says, any man more right than his neighbors constitutes a majority of one. Something to think about there. My grandfather was that kind of man. Got an idea, Mr. Beasy is, too.
0: He is.
3: Man like that has to live his own way. Can't stand interference. Won't be pushed. My grandfather was like that. I got an idea Mr. Beasy is, too.
0: He is.
3: Still think he'd be better off, mind you. Oh, besides the point, though. He doesn't think so. He is life, of course. Has certain rights. Majority of one. Like that fella says.
0: Thoreau.
3: Exactly.
0: Mrs. Pickens, are you trying to say that you're going to withdraw that complaint and let Beasy go on living out there?
3: Well, what else, Mr. Rogers? Didn't come over here for idle chit-chat. It's late. Should have been in bed an hour ago.
0: Now, wait.
3: Wait, nothing. I feel like a fool. Am a fool, in fact. We may get over it, though. In time. Good night, all.
0: Well, what do you know about that?
2: Who's not human, Will?
0: Everybody's human, Maggie. It's a great world, and putting out a newspaper is the greatest job in the world. Say, what do you say we check over that front page before we lock up?
2: Oh, not tonight, Will. We can do it in the morning.
0: Oh, it won't take long. Why put it off? Come on, Maggie, let's do it.
2: Do it now, Will?
0: No, first thing in the morning. Let's get out of here.

You have just heard Rogers of the Gazette, starring Mr. Will Rogers, Jr., with Georgia Ellis as Maggie Button. Tonight's story was written by Les Crutchfield and produced and transcribed by Norman McDonald. Featured in the cast were Parley Bear, Lois Corbett, John Daner, Howard McNear, and Helen Klebe. The special music was composed by Renee Garagank and conducted by Wilbur Hatch.

0: Authors Playhouse.
1: What are you getting at, Grammy?
2: J.W., go up to the store in a day or so and get a brand new tablet. And write down everything you want us to do. Where to plant, and when, and how. And leave directions about the stalk, too. We'll just follow your directions.
1: Sounds like a good idea. But, who's going to read the orders?
2: Don't get sassy, Joe Wheeler Gordon.

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But if you're the right kind, you'll make out all right. It won't be easy, of course. Not any easier than it was for Grammy and the others who were called Ramuses. How they solved their problems is revealed as Author's Playhouse presents James Street's story of Mississippi Swamp Folk, that old Gordon place.

0: Rod, sit right over yonder. 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Now read out loud.
1: Yes, ma'am.
0: What does it say over there in that right-hand corner?
1: Listen.
0: Yep.
1: Just a big old ad about soybean seeds.
0: Now let's have it.
1: But Trim.
0: Let's have it.
1: All right. Soybeans, cheap and easy to grow, easy to plant, nice crops. Come to Tillings for your soybean seeds.
0: Now, let's have J.W.'s wedding. And do it first class.
1: Joe Wheeler Gordon arrives today from Camp Shelby while he's in training attached to an artillery unit. On Tuesday, he will take his bride, lovely Betty Rogers of Sackatuck Avenue.
0: Yes, no man B.J. Rogers will be soliciting labor for his sawmill right at the wedding. You mark my words. He hates to have people stay on the farm.
1: Yes,
0: them Rogers only moved into this community 10 years ago. And they'll be outlanders till their blood mixes with the native blood. Well, that'll soon come to pass. Their daughter marries our boy. But just because that Rogers runs a sawmill, he thinks he can lord it over us Mississippi swamp folk. Rednecks, picklewoods, he Loxley calls us. Ramesses, worse.
1: Ramesses? What's that, Granny?
0: Ignoramuses, if you want to know. Well, don't you ever feel called upon to be ashamed, Ron. A Gordon was living in the old Gordon place when the revolution come. And the first Gordon married a princess of the Clan of the Wind, rulers of the Muskogee Indians, built this old place. Then the outlanders started coming in and begun calling us Ramesses. Yep, there was the Readers and the Ramesses, and they don't mix.
1: Well, Grammy, how was it that you didn't learn to read?
0: What did they learn to read for? Want no books to read. No need to write letters, and we could walk a few miles and visit.
1: They say Mrs. Rogers takes a daily paper and even reads in public. Bible stories and such like.
0: Yeah.
1: They say she reads 2 or 3 whole books a year.
0: Now, Ronnie, that's an exaggeration, and you know it.
1: Yes, sir.
0: You mind J.W. begun quoting Betty? Mrs. Rogers sent word that she'd call.
1: Yes, sir.
0: She aimed to say stay down here and lord it over me. Well, ain't nobody gonna sit in the big chair in this house but me. Maybe I'll share the big chair if they're fitting. Nobody's gonna hold it. She won't be neighborly, just curious. Well, I'll recollect the day she come a calling. I told you, sort of a fish. You have some more coffee, Miss Rogers?
2: I've had plenty, thank you.
0: See here by the paper. Well, your husband's gone to Mobile on business.
2: Why, Mrs. Gordon, I didn't know you read.
0: Of course I do. Do you?
2: I sure do.
0: Well, I've been reading since I was knee-high. I never use glasses. I see here where the Friedlanders have moved up over Whitten's General Store. The Bartletts are having a nice picket fence built. Yes, I should have told her that. But I'll be switched if I was going to let an outlander lord it over me just because she could read.
1: Yeah. Say, Grammy, you reckon J.W. will drop by and see Betty before he comes here?
0: He better not. Proper for a man to come home first. Then go get his girl and bring her to his house for supper. And the folks, too. J.W. will come here first. He's a first-class man.
1: He's due most any minute now. I better go call the mules. You know how he is about the mule.
0: Man, go ahead. Don't stand there.
1: Grim, here he comes.
0: Well, go fetch him a dip of cold water, fresh from the well.
1: Yes.
0: J.W.
3: Grammy. Oh, Grammy.
0: Hey.
3: Let me hug you.
0: Oh, it's good to see you.
3: Oh, it's good to be home, Grammy.
1: J.W.
3: Hey.
1: Water for you.
3: Oh, thanks, Ronnie. Oh, that's mighty good. How are you, Ronnie?
1: Fine, J.W.
0: Did you stop by and see Betty?
3: No, I came here first. I'll go get her directly. Her folks, too. How's the place?
0: Sure, right, I reckon. How's the army?
3: All right, I reckon.
0: Them hands of yourn fit plow handles. Them feet fit furrows. You ain't found your place yet in the army.
1: Got a good gun?
3: Big'un. I'm in the artillery.
1: Man can kill more folks with a big one than a little one.
3: Maybe, but I like to do my own aiming. Well, I'm going to poke around. Be back directly, Grammy.
0: All right.
3: Come on, Ron. Ronnie, how's Grammy's reading?
1: Sort of second hand.
3: Reckon she aims to tell Betty she can't read a lick?
1: She don't aim to tell her nothing. She's rightly proud of Betty. But she said Betty might tell her mother she can't read.
3: Grammy Jemmy knows what she's doing. But Betty's going to be around, she ain't dumb. I hope it works. How are you and Grammy going to handle this place this summer?
1: I don't know, but it's got to be done.
3: Better put in some peanuts this year in that patch across the creek.
1: Peanuts? That's cotton land.
3: Government needs peanuts.
1: I ain't no peanut man. I ain't ever raised them.
3: I ain't ever killed no Germans and Japs, but I aim to. You'll need corn in that bottom land and push it. Plow deep. Soon as fall's nigh, pen up your hogs and shovel the corn to them. Government needs hogs.
1: Okay, what else?
3: Put soybeans yonder where we had corn last year.
1: I don't know nothing about soybeans, J.W. Government needs soybeans.
3: Uh-huh. Ronnie, can you keep a secret? A military secret?
1: Sure.
3: We're making a secret weapon out of peanuts and soybeans. That's a fact.
1: You mean vitamins. So what? Now, if it was the bad super...
3: I don't mean vitamins. I mean an explosive. Something brand new. And it comes from peanuts and soybeans.
1: Better than dynamite and TNT?
3: Got 'em beat to a frazzle. Boy, one drop of this explosive in a shell, and wham! That's all there is to it. And they pick up Japs and Germans in baskets. Get the idea?
1: Yeah.
3: That's how come I'm home. I told the Army that if soybeans and peanuts could be grown, you're the man to do it. We're picking out key men here in yonder to grow 'em.
1: Thought you'd come home to get married.
3: That was just sort of an alibi. But don't say nothing about that neither. Now, can we count on you?
1: Who is we?
3: The Army.
1: You might have come right. You show me how to get them goobers and soybeans started, and I'll do the rest. Grandma's going to want to pry, but I'll tell it's a military secret.
3: That's right, Shake. Now then, I'm going down and fetch Betty and her folks up here for supper.
4: Miss Ford, I like chicken gizzards more than white meat, and tell you why. Now, you can take a gizzard...
2: You know, I've just finished reading the whole book. It's called So Red the Rose. Did you read it, Mrs. Gordon?
0: Don't read books, Miss Rogers. I just read news and things. Wars and about crops.
2: Well, when do you find time to read? I have to make myself take time to read. I'm so busy with my sewing and all that.
0: Generally, I read at night. After everybody's in bed. Sometimes when I'm sewing, sometimes I get Ron to read to me. Good practice for him.
5: I'll read to you.
0: Well, thank you, Betty, honey.
4: Hey, Mrs. Gordon. How are you and Betty going to run this place this summer?
5: Oh, we'll have Ronnie, Father.
0: What you getting at, Mr. Rogers?
4: Well, you ought to rent this place or sell it. No telling when J.W. will get home to run it. Ronnie could get a job at my sawmill, and you folks could move right into town.
0: What?
3: Huh? You mean let somebody else live here? Ain't nobody ever lived here but Gordon.
4: Well, so what? This is war.
3: How many wars has this place been through?
0: How many has it been? Including the Indian ones. Mr. Rogers, help yourself to biscuits. Butter yourself some while they're hot and pass them, please.
3: After we eat, I want to see Ron's oats. I think it's coming up a rain, but will you come out with me, Betty?
5: Of course, J.W.

0: JW? Soybeans and peanuts are new crops to us. Me and Ron might have trouble.
1: Well, I'll help you get them in the ground. The
0: rain's coming. Won't be able to plant for days. By that time, you'll have to go back. Besides, it ain't fitting for a man to spend his honeymoon in the fields. Wouldn't be fair to Betty.
1: What are you getting at, Grammy?
0: Go up to the store in a day or so and get a brand new tablet and write down everything you want us to do. Where to plant, when, and how. Leave directions about the stock, too. We'll just follow your directions.
1: Sounds like a good idea. Who's going to read the orders?
0: Don't get sassy, Joe Wheeler Gordon.
1: How are you going to keep Betty from finding out about the reading?
0: Cross that bridge and get to it. We'll be going back to that big gun before long. Quicker you learn to shoot that gun, the quicker you'll be back.
1: Yes'm. I wish they'd give me a rifle. I don't cotton to cannons.
0: Well, you do like they tell you up there, and we'll do like you tell us down here. Before long, everything will be all right again.
1: Now, Ronnie, I bought a tablet and a brand new pencil, and I've written down everything. I used the first page for weather signs, see?
2: Mm-hmm.
1: Now, I've drawn a line right here, and I wrote down about the stalk. That took two pages, and the directions about the soybeans start in the middle of the third page.
2: Right here?
1: Yeah, right there. And go over here to down here on the fourth page,
2: uh-huh.
1: And then comes the directions about the corn and so on. You see?
2: Yeah. You sure filled up a lot of pages.
1: Well, you just do like it says here and you'll get by.
2: Kind of goofy to put the business about soybeans and peanuts down here in writing. It ought to be in code.
1: Oh, you just be pop-eyed sure nobody gets hold of that. And don't talk about it. Grammy and Betty know I've written directions, but they don't know it's a military secret. And they won't say nothing about it because they think it's not a secret. That's how women are.
2: You sure learn fast. I keep the tablet in my room. Besides, it's as good as code. Your writing ain't so hot.

0: In the barn, feeding Jules and Jake the mules.
1: Well, Granny, I'll separate Daisy and her calf, and Daisy needs stripping. My hands are wet. Would you mind reading the directions and telling me how J.W. wants it done?
0: Well, my hands are wet, too. You go put the milk in the milk house, and by the time you get back, I'll have the directions. I'm right up to Ronnie's room. Right on the first page, them instructions. Just tear it out and get Ronnie to read it to me. Well, I've got to hurry, too, or Betty begin to wonder. Thanks, Ronnie, for reading it. Just like we've always done it. There's nothing new about that. Oh, I could have told Betty that.
2: How come you tore out the whole page? Why didn't you bring the whole tablet?
0: Oh, don't ask them any questions. I don't know why I done it. I just done it. Now go on, get about your chores. I'll put it right back after I call and tell Betty.
2: All right, Grammy.
0: Betty?
1: Yes, Grammy?
0: Betty, I just read it. It says let the calf have the skippings for a while.
1: All right, Grammy. Thanks.
0: Got to be getting back. Shut the windows. It's an awful wind. I think it's going to rain. Bless that wind. Oh, I know that the papers from the tablet scattered all over the floor. Oh, I just got to get them back together somehow.

0: time to plant the peanuts. J.W. wrote down here, walk the ground hard and plow deep. Be sure it is put in bottom land. Hey, J.W.'s crazy.
1: Well, I reckon J.W. knows what he's doing.
0: He says here to plant them in bottom land. That ain't right. That's corn land. See what he says about corn. Corn. Now, these directions say put corn on hilly ground. Did you ever? Say, anybody been messing with this tablet?
1: I read it every now and then. You're getting mighty big for your britches. J.W. said plant corn on hilly ground, and that's where we do it.

0: that I should increase the cottonseed meal in their feed. When I checked the tablet, in fact, I've read it through from beginning to end 100 times.
1: Yes?
0: Grammy.
1: Yes?
0: Grammy, you told me a fib.
1: Well, you told me fibs.
0: This tablet is all messed up, and so are we. What happened?
1: Well, it was Betty's fault.
0: Betty's?
1: Well, what I mean is, if it hadn't been for Betty saying her hands was wet and she couldn't handle the tablet, I never had to do it. Well, what I mean is, it was a windy day and all, and the wind just blew in and mixed us all up. I mean, mixed them up, the papers. So I just put them together again and pasted them a little harder than they was pasted, that's all.
0: Oh, Grammy!
1: Reckon I was just ashamed to let you know I messed it up. But you can fix it.
0: No, I can't straighten it out. J.W. didn't number the pages. We're in a jam, Grammy.
1: What are we going to do, Ron?
0: I got to find J.W. and get this thing fixed.
1: But he's a long ways off. How are you going to get there?
0: I'll ride one of the mules. Probably old Jake, because he needs for J.W. to look at him anyhow. I'll get there all right.
1: Yes, Betty knows. Going, she'll want to know everything, and she'll find out about the tablet. She'll find out that I can't read. Why don't you mail that tablet to J.W.?
0: I'm not trusting it to anybody. You tell Betty I'm going to Pascagoula to look at the mule.
1: But that'll be a fib.
0: I'll take a bag of feed for Jake. That'll save money. I'll be ready to go pretty quick. I'll need a little money. Where'd you keep it?
1: In my top drawer there. In that tobacco can.
0: I'll be back when I get done.

0: She's downstairs, fixing you some iced tea.
1: Well, Miss Rogers, when'd you come?
0: Well, Betty came over and got me when she saw you aren't feeling well. You've been working too hard, Miss Gordon. I've been sitting here most 2 hours. You've been sleeping the sleep of the exhausted.
1: Yeah, I'm all right now. It's right neighborly of you to come over, Miss Rogers.
0: That's what neighbors are for.
2: Here's some tea for you, Granny.
1: Well, thank you, honey. Had some tea, Miss Rogers?
0: I've already had some. I'll read to you.
1: No, don't bother.
0: I suppose you're tired of reading or being read to. Betty told me you'd been reading this book to her, and how well you read. Mind if I take this book home to read? I'll be back later on to see if I can help out.
1: No, take it. Thank you, Miss Rogers.
0: I'll be back soon. Goodbye.
1: Bye. Laid on sort of thick, didn't you, Betty? How come you had to say book?
2: Oh, I don't know, Grammy. Mama got to asking me questions about your reading, and I just up and said you'd been reading to me. And I just said book to make it sound bigger.
1: How long you known I can't read a lick?
2: Oh, I don't know.
1: Look at me. Who told you?
2: Nobody, Grammy. I just put two and two together. And I ain't telling nobody. I reckon I know why you did it. You're sort of like me.
1: What are you getting at?
2: You remember that Laurel girl who come down here last year?
1: Mm-hmm.
2: Well, she said she'd had private piano lessons. And J.W. got to shining round her. So I told him that I'd studied dancing when I was a little girl. I just wanted to show off, to make him think I was something special.
1: So it looks like you did. Come over here and sit by me, honey. I want to tell you where Ronnie's going.

0: can I water my mule here?
1: I reckon you can.
0: Can I get some hair baggers?
1: I reckon you can.
0: Kim Shelby, how far is it?
1: I reckon by day after tomorrow you can get there.
0: Am I heading right?
1: Yes, you are, son. Say, aiming to sign up?
0: Nope.
1: How many hamburgers you want?
0: 5, I reckon.
2: Hey, what do you want there, boy?
0: I wonder would you let me graze my mule in your pasture. I gotta go into Camp Shelby. I'll be right back.
2: Planning on enlisting?
0: Well, maybe.
2: Okay, leave the mule here.
0: Thank you.

0: What's going on here, Private?
1: This kid says he wants to see the General, sir.
0: Won't you settle for a Colonel, son? Here's Colonel Cartwright. Maybe he'll have a minute to see you.
2: What's this all about?
0: Oh, this boy wants to see the General, sir.
2: General is busy, son. I'm his Colonel. Can I help you?
3: I'm Ronnie Gordon. I want to see my brother, J.W. Gordon.
0: What's his outfit?
3: He handles a big gun.
2: There are thousands of soldiers here, Ronnie. You'll have to tell us more about your brother. Does he look like you?
3: Well, yes and no. He's a first-class man, but his pants don't fit. I gotta see him.
2: Come into my office, son.
3: Yes, sir.
2: You sit down in that...

0: You can trust me. Tell me what's on your mind. Maybe I can help you find your brother.
1: It's about the peanuts and soybeans.
0: Oh?
1: J.W. told me that the Army wanted me to grow them.
0: Yeah?
1: He let me in on a secret.
0: Uh-huh.
1: I know he makes explosives out of them, and I ain't told a soul. Not even Grammy. But Grammy got the tablet all mussed up, and I planted peanuts while I ought to planted corn. And the hogs are loose, and old Jake's sick, and... Oh!
0: Why, of course. This is a miserable state of affairs. But we'll fix things. You did right in coming to me. I'll call the adjutant.
2: Yes, sir?
0: Send in the adjutant.
2: Right away, sir.
0: You know, son, I'm a farm boy myself.
1: Yes, sir?
0: Yep, from Ohio.
1: Oh, a Yankee farmer.
0: Lieutenant Williams, we must find this man's brother. Peanuts are growing where corn should be, and the hogs are loose. Jake is sick, too.
3: Oh, very well, sir. It'll take time.
0: See that this man has quarters until the mission is completed.
1: What about Jake?
0: Jake? What about him?
1: He's out in the pasture over yonder.
0: Huh?
1: Oh, you see, Jake is my mule. Maybe you figured he was another brother.
0: Well, I...
1: But he's just a mule I rode up here. J.W. can cure him. J.W. is a mule man from way back. Best mule man in the county.
3: Oh, just a minute, son. Is your brother about this tall, black hair?
1: Sounds like J.W.
3: Fighting Joe Wheeler, sir. Joe Wheeler Gordon.
1: That's him.
3: Excuse me, sir. Could I have a word with you aside?
0: Go ahead, Lieutenant Williams.
3: I know this Gordon, sir.
0: Yeah?
3: I was checking his record this morning. He was on a 155 millimeter and was the sloppiest soldier in the camp.
0: You don't say.
3: Yes. Then his CO heard that he liked mules. He was transferred.
0: Hmm?
3: And he's the best mule man in the Army. Shall I send for him, sir?
0: By all means. Have him report here at once.

0: Private Joe Wheeler Gordon reporting his audit, sir.
1: At ease, Gordon.
0: Thank you, sir. But what's wrong, Ron?
2: Everything. But it ain't Grammy or Betty.
1: We need your help, Gordon. The hogs are loose and Jake's sick and, oh, a lot more. Granny got the tablet mixed up.
0: Oh, I forgot to number the pages, sir. I just got married.
2: What happened to you? Your uniform looks swell now. And how's the big gun?
0: Oh, I'm handling mules now. And I got me a rifle, Ron.
1: Gordon, they may need you at home for a few days to get the soybeans and peanuts started. I'll arrange it. I'll send you and your brother and Jake back in a truck. Go get ready.
0: Yes, sir. Thank you, sir.
1: Well, there's a good soldier. He should be a first-class private.
2: First class? He's been first class for years. Grammy said so herself. Takes this army a long time to catch on, don't it, sir? Must be a past my Yankees in it.
1: I'm afraid so, Ronnie. Can't be helped.
2: Well, that being the case, the war may last long enough for me to get in. Then me and you will show up. I aim to join up with you.
1: Thank you, Ronnie. Well, now, of course, it's against regulations for the Army to give medals to civilians, but I think it's all right for me to give you this. In a pinch, it'll make a better weapon than that pocket knife I can see hiding under your shirt. Here. It's a steel letter opener. Regimental insignia on it, too. And this? This is for Grammy.
2: Thank you, sir.
1: It's a monogram bookmark. My respects to her, son. And tell her this will keep her from losing her place.

You have heard James Street's story, That Old Gordon Place, adapted for Author's Playhouse by Dorothy Cheney Quinnan and directed by Mr. Harry Bubeck.

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Miss Hazel Dawpady, Master Robert Ellis, and Mr. John Coons were heard as Grammy, Ronnie, and J.W. The orchestra was conducted by Mr. Joseph Galicchio. Next week, same time, same station,

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0: Vicks. The makers of Vicks VapoRub, Vicks Vatronol, Vicks Cough Drops, and Vicks Inhaler present the Matinee Theater, starring Victor Jory in The Scarlet Pimpernel. First, here's a good thing to remember when you catch a cold. The best known home remedy for relieving miseries of colds is Vicks VapoRub. The Scarlet Pimpernel is one of the most dashing figures of legend. He was a man of 100 disguises who lived in almost continual masquerade. He had one great aim in life, to rescue the persecuted in France from the guillotine of the French Revolution. In England, only the few members of his own band knew that that great fool, that fop, that overdressed wealthy dandy, Sir Percy Blakeney, was the Fabulous Pimpernel. Our story starts in England on Sir Percy's wedding day, the day when he claimed the great French beauty, Marguerite Saint-Just, as his bride.
1: Good luck and good fortune!
2: Much happiness to you both!
3: Good luck, good fortune, happiness. Oh, what lovely things to wish.
0: Are you happy?
3: Very, very happy. I started to think how drab my life would have remained had you not walked into the Comédie Française that night.
0: I asked you to marry me that first night. I meant to. But I asked you so many times, I've quite forgotten.
3: Oh, no, you asked me the second night. The first night you said, you are the greatest actress in the world and the most beautiful, and I love you. But you did not speak of marriage.
0: But the second night and the third and every night thereafter.
3: Oh, you must have known all along I would marry you. I was too much in love to hide it.
0: You're so beautiful, Marguerite.
3: You know, my darling, you are quite a puzzle to me.
0: Yes? How do you mean?
3: Sometimes you seem to me like two different men. When we are in public, you act so, so differently than when we are alone.
0: Well, most husbands do. Which way do you prefer me?
3: As you are now. Oh, Percy, this estate of yours is so beautiful. It reminds me of some of the old places in France. Before the populace destroyed things.
0: Careful. There's public knowledge that your sympathies were with that populace, Marguerite.
3: No. My sympathies were with the revolutionary ideals, yes. I believe in liberty and equality and fraternity. But my sympathies are not with those who murder.
4: Yes? Big pardon, Sir Percy, but Sir Andrew Ffoulkes is in the library. He regrets to disturb you, but he says it is of the utmost importance that he speak with you a moment.
0: Very well, Bentley. Will you excuse me, my dear?
3: Oh, Percy, please do not be long.
0: I'll try not to be.
5: Andrew, what you're saying is incredible.
6: I know how you feel, but for your own sake, you must not dismiss it too lightly. What I have told you is true. Your wife was responsible for sending the Marquis de Saint-Cyr and all his family to the guillotine. There are 100 people to testify to the fact that she gave their names to the tribunal.
5: I know you would not bring me the story if you were not positive of its truth. And yet, I cannot believe my instincts would play me so false. And I will believe in her unless she tells me herself that this is true.
6: There is something else. We have just received word that the Comtesse de Tournay and her two children have been sentenced to die on Thursday.
5: Thursday. My old friends, Thursday. We must be ready to leave for Dover within the hour. But first, I must have a word with my wife.
4: No, all I want to know, Marguerite, is did you send the Marquis and his family to the guillotine?
3: Yes, Percy, I did. But let me explain.
4: There can be no explanation for such a deed. I'm afraid I shall have to leave you for a time. I have an errand that will take me away for a week or so, and so, good day, milady.
3: Percy, where are you going?
4: That, madam, is my secret.
7: Whoa! Monsieur Bibo, have you caught the Pimpernel yet?
8: No, but I will, old woman. I am the shrewdest gatekeeper in all Paris. If I had been on the north gate of Paris that week instead of this one, the Pimpernel would be in jail right now.
7: Oh, would he now?
8: That fool Gropierre was at the north gate last Monday, when along comes a market cart laden with casks and driven by an old man with a boy beside him. Poor Pierre looked in a few of the casks and let the cart go through.
7: Of course, of course. Pimpernel was the driver. Any fool should have known that.
8: Not half an hour later, up comes the captain of the guard with a squad of some dozen soldiers with him. Has the cart gone through, he asks. Yes, says Gopier, not half an hour ago. You let them escape, shouts the captain. You'll go to the guillotine for this. Hidden in that cart were the Duc de Chalais and all his family. And the driver was none other than that cursed Englishman, the Scarlet Pimpernel.
7: Oh, what a fool.
8: But you have not heard all of it. The captain rushes through the gate, followed by his dozen soldiers.
7: And of course it was too late. Oh, the fools. They should have examined the casks properly.
8: No, old woman. Those aristocrats weren't in the cart. The driver was not the Scarlet Pimpernel. In fact, there was nothing wrong with the people in the cart. No, no. But the captain of the guard was the Pimpernel, and every one of his soldiers were the aristocrats we were looking for. One thing I will tell you. The Scarlet Pimpernel will never pass through my gate.
7: You're a smart man, Bebo. A smart, smart man.
8: You're right, old woman. Say, what have you got there behind you in that covered cart?
7: My grandson. He's sleeping back there. Take a look, if you like. He has the smallpox.
8: The smallpox? Curse you, you old fool. You want to infect all of us? Take your cart and get it out of here. Get it out of here.
7: All right, Citizen Bebo. May the devil take your soul.
2: Bebo! 1,000 Bebo! Have you seen a cart?
8: I have seen 100 carts, Captain. Oh, Citizen Chauvelin. My gate is greatly honored by your presence.
2: Have you permitted a cart to pass, driven by an old hag who said her son had the plague?
8: Yes, a horrible old woman.
2: Oh, you stupid fool, you idiot! That cart contained the Comtesse de Tournay and her two children, all of them traitors and condemned to death. And the driver, your so-called old woman, was the Scarlet Pimpernel himself.
3: Oh, Percy, my dear, I am so glad you are home. I have been so worried.
5: Such a show of enthusiasm, my dear, is quite uncalled for. I've only been gone a week or two.
3: You have been gone almost 3.
5: Well, has it really been that long?
3: Tell me about your trip. Was it pleasant? Was it difficult? Where did you go?
5: My dear, I can't quite see that that's any of your business.
3: I see. Is that the way it is going to be, Percy?
5: Yes, my dear. That's exactly the way it's going to be. Now, you better go and get some finery on. We're attending a concert tonight and a ball afterwards. Both of them will be complete bores. But, of course, one must be seen at the right places.
3: I think I almost hate you.
5: And one of these days you'll have no doubt of it. Hurry, please. I do despise being late.

0: You'll excuse me if I leave you alone in the box for a moment, Marguerite. This concert is beastly dull. I'll be back before it's over and escort you to the ball.
1: Yes, of course, Percy. Well, you did not stay long, Percy.
2: May I take your husband's chair a moment, Lady Marguerite?
1: Chauvelin, what are you doing in England? Why have you left Paris?
2: I am here as a representative of the new government, and I am also here to seek an enemy of France. I must speak quickly. Your husband may return. I want you to help me to find this Scarlet Pimpernel.
1: The Pimpernel? But I know nothing of the Pimpernel. And if I did, I would not tell you.
2: Lady Marguerite, I have in my possession a letter that definitely proves that your brother, Armand Saint-Just, is a member of the Scarlet Pimpernel's band. He is in France now. One word from me, and he dies on the guillotine. I am willing to trade his life for the Pimpernel's.
1: My brother is a member of the Pimpernel's band?
2: Yes, yes. So I think you will do as I ask. I give you my word that as soon as I know the identity of the Scarlet Pimpernel, you shall have the incriminating letters. You see, we captured certain papers and we learned from them that he's to leave for France tomorrow, that he's to be at the ball tonight, and also that Sir Andrew Ffoulkes is a member of his band. Last week, he rescued the Countess de Tournay and her two children, but they had to leave Count Tournay behind, and he has sworn to rescue him. That's why the Pimpernel is going to France tomorrow, so he must talk to Sir Andrew tonight. If you keep your wits about you and watch Sir Andrew closely, you may save your brother's life. Well, what do you say?
1: My brother is very dear to me. You leave me no choice.
0: Your mind is not on your dancing tonight, my dear. Perhaps you're bored.
1: Percy, I feel a little faint. Would you get me some water? I will sit in the reception room a moment.
0: Of course, my dear.
1: Why, Sir Andrew, what are you doing alone in the reception room? Surely you do not lack for a partner.
3: No, I was just a little bit tired.
1: Oh, how deceiving you are. You stole in here to read a love note. Mm-hmm. See? There it is on the floor. You dropped it as I came in. I have it now. Now, what does this small scrap of paper say?
3: I must ask you to return that piece of paper, Lady Marguerite. It was something I wished destroyed.
1: Oh. Well, then, we will destroy it. Here, I will hold it to the flame for you.
3: Oh.
1: There. Do you feel better now, Sir Andrew?
3: Immeasurably.
1: And so do I. So, perhaps you will invite me to dance.
3: Oh, with pleasure.
1: Part of the paper was destroyed, Chauvelin. But when I held it to the candle flame, I read the words, "Start myself tomorrow." And also, "If you wish to speak to me again, I shall be in the supper room at 1 o'clock precisely." And it was signed with the crest of the Scarlet Pimpernel.
2: Mm-hmm. You've done well. It is almost 1. I will go to the supper room at once.

0: Oh, there you are, my dear.
1: Percy, I have been looking everywhere for you. I am so weary, I would like to go home.
0: I'm sorry, my dear. I fell asleep in the supper room.
1: Asleep? In the supper room? Was anyone else there?
0: No one but that Frenchman, Chauvelin. He was asleep, too. I got so deucedly tired dancing, that was the only quiet place I could find. Well? Well, why are you staring at me like that? You're looking at me as though you'd never seen me before.
2: In just a moment, we will bring you Act Two of The Scarlet Pimpernel, starring Victor Jory, from the stage of Vic's Matinee Theater. These days, when children catch cold, most mothers believe in quick action. And the modern way they use to relieve distress of children's colds is to rub on Vic's Vapor Rub. You see, the moment you rub on Vapor Rub, its famous relief-giving action starts right to work. It helps relieve congestion and irritation in the upper breathing passages, the coughing spasm, sore throat, and that muscular soreness or tightness. You see, Vapor Rub is so good because it penetrates. Penetrates into the cold, congested upper bronchial tubes with its special soothing medicinal vapors. And at the same time, it stimulates. Stimulates chest and back surfaces like a comforting, warming poultice. And most important of all, this penetrating, stimulating action of Vapor Rub keeps on working for hours to bring welcome relief. So, mother, do this without delay when your child comes down with a cold. Use the modern way most mothers use. Rub on Vapor Rub, for only Vapor Rub gives you this special penetrating, stimulating action. Remember, it's the best-known home remedy for relieving miseries of colds. Vicks Vapor Rub.
3: And now the second act of The Scarlet Pimpernel, starring Victor Jory. As the curtain rises, Marguerite and Percy have just arrived home. As they walk through the gardens toward the house, Marguerite hesitates, then turns to her husband.
1: Percy?
0: Yes, my dear.
1: Please, do not go in for a moment. There is something I would like to talk to you about.
0: Yes? What is it?
1: It is very hard to tell you. It is very hard to tell you anything, Percy. You are so far away from me.
0: What did you wish to say to me, Marguerite?
1: It is Armand, my brother. He is in great danger. Monsieur Chauvelin told me that he was a member of the Scarlet Pimpernel's band. And Chauvelin said that if I did not help him find the Pimpernel, Armand would be executed in France.
0: Armand will be taken care of. So do not worry. Do not concern yourself any further.
1: Do you think you can do something about it, Percy?
0: I think I can.
1: Oh, you are looking at me as though you despised me.
0: Perhaps I do.
1: Then why did you marry me?
0: Because I thought I was marrying a vastly different woman. I thought I was marrying a woman of spirit and courage and honor. And instead I found I'd married a woman who was responsible for the death of a family I had known and loved. You can hardly expect me to care much for you, my dear, after that.
1: Percy, even up to the very morning Saint-Cyr went to prison, I tried desperately to save him. I would have told you the whole thing was a horrible, incredible accident if you would have listened.
0: Many people have told me that you always despised the Marquis and made no secret of it.
1: Yes, I despised him, but I would not kill him. Do you know what he did? He had Armand, my brother, thrashed by his lackeys. And do you know why? Because Armand was not of the aristocracy and had dared to love his daughter. Percy, he was not a good man. He plotted with Austria against his own country. When that knowledge came to me, I took it to headquarters. I thought it was my duty to France. I still think it was. But I did not know his enemies would use that as an excuse to assassinate him and his whole family.
0: It's a very pretty story, but you can hardly expect me to believe it.
1: No. No, I do not expect you to believe it. You have made up your mind to believe the worst of me, and you will. Well, I guess that doesn't matter very much anymore. You can only be hurt so much, Percy. After a while, pain stops having any meaning.
0: It's a great pity, madame, that you don't know the identity of the Pimpernel. I can assure you could sell the information far more dearly than the price that has been offered you.
1: But, Percy, I do know the identity of the Scarlet Pimpernel. I learned it tonight. And I did not sell the information, even for my brother's life. And do you know why, my dear? Because I love you. No matter what you think of me. Good night, Percy.
0: Good night, Marguerite.
4: Lady Marguerite. Lady Marguerite.
5: Yes, Bedley. What time is it?
4: It's morning, milady. And a package just came for you.
5: A packet? From whom?
4: It's from Monsieur Chauvelin. The messenger said to tell you that it was in payment for services rendered. That your information last night had at last unmasked the man he was seeking.
5: Bedley, where is Lord Percy?
4: Why, he's not here, madam. He left for France before dawn.
5: Order me a carriage at once, Bedley. Tell the men to hurry, hurry.
4: Yes, madam.
5: And Bedley, you must tell me where to find him. Unless I reach him, Chauvelin will capture him the moment he sets foot in France.
4: I don't know if I dare tell you, madam. I've had explicit orders not to.
5: Bentley, you must believe me. I betrayed him without meaning to. If I can find him and tell him what happened, it may mean his life. But don't you see? He thinks he is still safe as Lord Percy.
4: Very well, madam. There's an inn in Calais, the Inn of the Red Feather. That is one of his headquarters. I'll take you there.
5: Oh, I pray Chauvelin does not get there first. I pray he does not get there first.
6: Well, Citizen Chauvelin, welcome to the Inn of the Red Feather.
7: Thank you, Citizen Brogard. Please bring me some dinner at once. I've heard much about your food here.
6: At once, Citizen Chauvelin.
7: Regard, you're sure you found the hut?
8: I saw the hut with my own eyes. I saw the Comte de Ternay and Armand Saint-Just go in. They are there now, waiting for the Pimpernel.
7: And are my orders carried out? The roads and the beach are patrolled?
8: There is not a loophole for which even the most cunning of men could escape. And all our men have been notified to watch by men over 60 tall.
7: He could only disguise his height by stooping. He should be here at 9, so be back with your men. I trust he will not recognize me in these priest's robes that I have borrowed. Degas, my friend, this is the end of the Scarlet Pimpernel. Good evening, citizen.
0: Good evening.
6: Good evening, Sir Percy.
0: I'm starving to death, Rogar. Bring me some food, quickly. Quickly.
6: Oui, milor.
7: I've never seen our fat host move so fast before.
0: Why? Odd. See? I vow I never thought of meeting you here. And I didn't know that you were a priest, Monsieur Chauvelin. Oh, my word. Old boy, you're choking, aren't you? Here, let me clap you on the back. Oh, I'm sorry if I upset you while you're eating your soup. Oh, here, let me clap you again. You're having a dreadful time with that soup.
9: Very hot.
0: Yes, huh? You know, Chauvelin, I should have known you anywhere. Although the costume does change you a bit. You keep looking at your watch, sir. You must be in a hurry. Well, don't let me keep you. Well, 9 o'clock.
9: Yes, 9 o'clock.
0: And you're consulting your watch again, aren't you? What's the matter? Don't you trust Brogard's clock? Oh, it must be a curse of the lady, Chauvelin. Nothing else could make a man watch the clock so closely. Well, what do you say to that, Monsieur Chauvelin?
7: Huh? Oh, pardon, monsieur. I'm afraid I was not listening. You were saying...
0: Oh, nothing very much. Here, have a pinch of snuff, Monsieur Chauvelin.
7: Why, thank you.
0: There's nothing quite as satisfying as a good whiff of snuff. Only that, my friend, was not snuff. That was pepper. Sorry to have to leave you now, but I have this elsewhere.
10: You see him? Did you get him?
4: Who?
10: The Pimpernel, that tall man, you stupid oaf. The one who just went through the door.
4: We saw nothing, Citizen Chauvelin. The moon is not up yet. It is dark.
10: Well, no matter. You'll probably make for the hut now, and so will we. Go at once and find a cart. Tell your men we're leaving immediately.
4: Oui.
10: Oh, the clumsy fool that I am to be deceived by a trick like that.
5: Good evening, Monsieur Chauvelin.
7: Well, this is a surprise. Lady Marguerite Blakeney.
5: Yes.
7: I'm glad you came. You may be very helpful, Lady Marguerite.
5: Not to you, Monsieur Chauvelin.
4: I have found the peddler's car, Citizen Chauvelin. And here is the peddler.
7: Good, good. Can you take us to the hut of Père Blanchard?
11: How much is there in it for me?
10: 10 gold pieces?
11: 10 gold? I'm rich. I'll come at once. Come quickly.
7: You will accompany us, madame?
5: I will do no such thing.
7: If you make it necessary for me to gag and carry you a child, we will go to Père Blanchard's hut at once.
10: This hut is empty. They got...
12: Ah, where are you, men? Where are De Tournay and Saint-Just? Sergeant! Sergeant Giroux! Degas, you sure Count de Tournay and Saint-Just were here this afternoon?
8: Very sure.
13: You want me, citizen?
12: Sergeant Giroux, there were two men here. Where are they?
13: They left about an hour ago, citizen.
12: You let them go?
13: Oh, but of course. Our orders were simply to watch and await further commands. We were told to stop no one but the tall Englishman. The men in here were two short men, two Frenchmen. They went down to the shore and got
12: they
13: into a boat.
12: They went down to the shore and got into a boat, and you let them, you fool,
1: well,
12: you.
1: You see, Monsieur Chauvelin, you can be outwitted even with your prize within your hands. The prisoners are gone and the Pimpernel is gone.
12: But you, Lady Blakeney, are here. And perhaps the Pimpernel will venture into France again for you.
1: With all my heart, I pray that he won't. His life is worth 100 of mine.
11: If you would excuse me, please. Look what I found.
12: A piece of paper.
11: Yes, a note.
12: Well, give it to me. Oh, this was written by the Pimpernel. My dear De Tournay, it says, I cannot meet you as planned. There will, however, be a boat waiting on the beach for you at 9 o'clock tonight. When you reach the ship, tell the men to bring the boat back to the Chagrinet for me. I shall try to be there at 10:30, but if I am delayed, tell them to wait. Use the Pimpernel. Well, well, Lady Marguerite, perhaps I'm not lost after all.
6: Shall I call the men, Citizen Chevalin?
12: Yes, call the men at once.
6: Sergeant, your men.
13: At once, Citizen.
11: Shall I drive you, sir?
12: No, there will be no room in the cart for anyone but ourselves and the soldiers. You and Lady Marguerite will stay here.
6: Is it safe to leave
12: them? Well, of course they can't go far without the cart. And if they try, we shall have no difficulty picking them up. Au revoir, madame. Au revoir, peddler.
1: Percy, what a wonderful peddler you made. If I had not been so frightened, I would have laughed myself into hysterics.
11: You mean you knew me all the time?
1: Of course, I knew you the minute you entered the inn. You see, my darling, I am your wife.
0: Well, then I may as well get the crook out of my back. Ah, there, it's good to stand up straight. Come on, there's a boat waiting for us on the shore, and when Chauvelin doesn't find me, he's liable to start looking back here for me. Come on. Say, while I think of it, what are you doing here, anyhow?
1: You were in danger. I wanted to help you if I could.
0: Yes? I don't even know how to begin to ask you to forgive me.
1: We both made mistakes. Look, the sun is coming up. Is it not beautiful, Percy?
0: Yes. It's a new day for all the world. And especially for us. Now I can tell you how much I loved you. Even when I wanted to hate you. And how much I will always love you.
1: Oh, my darling.
0: My darling. Come, we must start down the cliff, or Chauvelin will put an end to our day very quickly.
1: Let us go then, Mr. Pimpernel.
0: I'm afraid the Pimpernel has outlived his usefulness to France.
1: Oh? There is no use trying to pretend I am sorry. I want you home and safe with me.
0: Look, there's the boat.
14: We're ready to shove off, Lord Blakeney.
0: We're coming, sailor.
1: I hope you mean it. And that there will be no more Pimpernel?
0: There won't be, my dear. From now on, the Scarlet Pimpernel will no longer be the name of a man. It will be only the name of a small flower that blooms in the fields of England.
1: A small flower, but one that will always be a symbol of courage and of victory. Because of you, my darling.
0: Uh-huh. So speaks my wife.
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1: 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The Highwayman was, we are proud to say, one of our finest productions. 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Victor Jory is currently co-starring with Miriam Hopkins in The Perfect Marriage. Our play today was adapted by Gene Holloway from Baroness Orczy's novel, The Scarlet Pimpernel, and was directed by Richard Sandville. The role of Marguerite was played by Gertrude Warner. Music for our series is under the direction of Mark Warnow. 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
3: Time we were disappointed. Then, at last, came a sudden hard tug on the line. Hans calmly pulled it in.
4: So, there are fish in this sea. Oh, yes.
5: Oh, splendid fish.
4: Well done, Hans.
3: It's a sturgeon, Uncle. Surely a small sturgeon.
4: Hey, wait a moment. Give me time to put on my spectacles. So, now pass the fish to me, Hans. Dear me, how he flips. Flat head, round body, bony scales, especially at the lower extremities. No teeth, highly developed pectoral fins, no tail we're speaking of. No, it is not a sturgeon, my dear boy. Not by any means. It belongs to a family which has been extinct for countless ages. There are remains of such a fish as this in the Devonian rocks.
3: A fossil fish, Uncle? Is that what you mean? A living fossil fish?
4: Yes. To hold a living specimen such as this, to hold it in one's hand is enough to make a naturalist happy for the rest of his life. It is of the order Ganoides, one of the family of cephalaspides of the genus Pterichthys. But it is unique, even among fossils.
3: Why unique?
4: It is blind, my dear boy. Not only blind, but absolutely without organs of sight. Oh, Hans, go on fishing. I command you. See if you can catch more. Fish still more.
6: Very good, master. I fish again.
3: Hans baited the hook and threw it back into the sea. This subterranean ocean must have been tolerably well supplied with fish, for in 2 hours we took a great number of pterichthys, as well as other fish belonging to another supposedly extinct family, the Depterides. All, without exception, were blind. These unexpected captures enabled us to renew our stock of provisions most satisfactorily. Having discovered these fossil fish, I began to wonder whether we should discover some of those huge reptiles, regarded as extinct, but which scientists have reconstructed from bits of fossilized bones. I picked up the telescope and scanned the horizons. I examined every visible part of the sea. It was utterly and entirely deserted. I looked up at the strange and mysterious sky. It was as silent and as empty as the shores we had but lately left. Saturday, August 15th. The sea retains its uniform monotony. The same leaden hue, the same eternal glare from above. The horizon appears to retreat before us as we advance. There is no sign of land. The professor is in one of his morose and unaccountable humors. He spends his time scanning the horizon at every point of the compass, and when the telescope is not raised to his eye, he assumes a, well, a Napoleonic attitude. Why? What has he to be angry or annoyed about? Wasn't our voyage progressing under the best of circumstances? Wasn't our humble raft speeding along faster than we had ever hoped? What, then, was troubling him? When for about the 100th time he put down the telescope and paced morosely up and down, I ventured to ask if anything was wrong.
4: Wrong? Why do you ask me if anything wrong?
3: You seem uneasy, Uncle.
4: I am not uneasy, by no means.
3: But perhaps I should have said impatient.
4: It is enough to make any man impatient.
3: I don't see why. I imagine not many rafts have moved faster than we're moving now. It's fabulous.
4: So it is fabulous. So what does it matter if it's fabulous or not? It's not our speed, but the immensity of the sea which concerns me. It's so much bigger, so much wider, so much faster than I had expected.
3: Ah, yes, you thought the sea was no more than 30 leagues across.
4: Exactly.
3: And already we must have covered, well, at least 90 or 100 leagues.
4: But does it matter? Does it matter? You ask me, does it matter? My boy, listen to me. We undertook a journey to the center of the earth, did we not? Huh? That is to say, we must descend. Descend all the time, descend. But we are not descending now. We are moving in a horizontal direction. We are not progressing. Oh, this is a waste of time. I did not come here for a picnic. I tell you, this voyage on a raft across a pond irritates and wearies me.
3: But, Uncle, if we are following the route indicated by Arne Duckison, we can't be very far wrong.
4: But that is the question, as your immortal Shakespeare puts it. Are we indeed following the route of the great Saknussemm? Did he ever cross this vast central sea? I am beginning to fear that the Hansbach, the little stream we adopted for our guide, has led us astray.
3: Well, what if it has? In any case, Uncle, we can't regret having come so far. It's worth all the hardships of our journey to enjoy this wonderful scenery.
4: I care nothing about seeing wonderful scenery. I descended into the interior of the earth with one object, and that object I mean to attain. So pray do not talk to me about admiring scenery or any other sentimental rubbish.
3: After this outburst, I thought it as well to hold my tongue. Indeed, nobody spoke again until 6 o'clock in the evening, when Hans said,
6: "Master, if you please."
4: "Well, Hans,
6: today I think is Saturday."
4: "Saturday? What does it matter whether it's Saturday, Sunday, or any other day?"
6: "It is important, Master. Today is Saturday, and on every Saturday you pay my wages."
4: "Oh, of course. I undertook to pay your wages every Saturday, no matter where we happen to be."
6: $3, Master."
4: Here. 1, 2, 3.
6: "It is correct. I thank you, Master. Thank you."
3: Sunday, August the 16th. Nothing new to record. The wind shows a tendency to freshen, perhaps with signs of an approaching gale. When I awoke, my first observation was in regard to the intensity of the light. For I confess that I am seized with a secret fear that this extraordinary electric illumination will in some way become dimmed or obscured, and then perhaps extinguished, leaving us in total darkness. Nothing of the kind, however, occurs. The shadow of the raft, the mast, and the sail are clear-cut on the surface of the water. This wonderful sea, it seems limitless in extent. It must surely be as wide as the Mediterranean, perhaps as wide as the great Atlantic Ocean. On more than one occasion, Hans has tried deep-sea soundings. He tied the cross of one of our heaviest crowbars to the end of a cord, and this he allowed to run out to the extent of 200 fathoms. It did not touch bottom, and he had the greatest difficulty in pulling in the line. This morning he tried again. I went across to help him haul in.
6: "Thank you. Good. He's coming in well now. Wait, I will lift the crowbar onto the deck. There.
3: What is it, then?"
6: "These marks on the iron crowbar, you see?"
3: "Yes. What are they?"
7: thunder.
8: Thunder? What do you mean by that?
7: Teeth. Yeah, teeth.
3: There was no doubt about it. The indentations on the iron bar were the marks of teeth.
7: What jaws? What strength must the owner of such teeth possess?
3: Had we disturbed a monster of some unknown species? A monster more voracious than a snake, more terrible and more massive than a whale? There was no means of telling. As on other Sundays, we observed today as a day of rest and meditation. But for my part, I could scarcely take my eyes from the mauled crowbar, or my mind from the terrifying speculations that it aroused. Monday, August 17th. I have been looking at the crowbar again, and truly I am terrified. Again and again I ask myself whether I am fated to face some gigantic reptile of ancient times. And again I answer, no. It doesn't seem possible. I just can't believe it. And yet these marks on the crowbar. Is there any doubt at all that they were made by the jaws of a monstrous crocodile? I fancy the professor in some measure shares my speculations, if not my fears, for after a close examination of the crowbar, he looked long and in all directions over this mighty and mysterious sea. What possessed him to leave the safe shelter of the land, I thought. And determined to be prepared for the worst, I examined our weapons and made sure that they were ready for use. My uncle watched me and nodded his head approvingly. Do I imagine it? Or is there a movement? A swirling of the surface waters, indicating that something is stirring far, far below? Tuesday, August the 18th. Today has passed with no incident worth recording. Now at last it is evening. We are drowsy and ready for sleep. There is no night, properly speaking, in these parts, any more than there is summer in the Arctic regions, as summer is generally understood. Hans remains immovable at the rudder. He must sleep, of course, but when he does, I can't say. This evening I dropped into a heavy sleep. Some 2 hours later, I was awakened suddenly by an immense shock. The raft seemed to be lifted completely out of the water.
9: I take it, Frank. Are we shipwrecked?
6: Look, master. I cannot make it out.
9: The black mass heaving up and down.
6: A big lizard, master.
9: Yes. A sea lizard of prodigious shape and size.
6: And there, a whale.
9: It is indeed a whale, Harry. Her great fins, and see how she blows air and water.
3: Columns of water rose to a vast height above the sea. We stood stock still, stupefied at the sight of these fearful marine monsters. Hans seized the rudder which had flown from his grasp and put it hard to windward. But there, to leeward, was a turtle about 40 feet wide and a serpent quite as long, thrusting its hideous head from the waters. Escape was impossible. The reptiles advanced on us, turning and twisting about the raft with fearful swiftness. Nearer and nearer they came, the mighty crocodile on one side, the serpent on the other. I snatched up my rifle in desperation and was about to try the effect of a bullet when Hans checked me. The monsters passed within 100 paces of the raft, then made a frenzied rush at one another. It seemed to me that the other monsters, the whale, the lizard, and the turtle, had joined this fierce and deadly struggle. I pointed them out to Hans, but he shook his head.
6: No, no. I think it best not to fire the gun, Master Harry. There are only two animals. Perhaps they do not see us.
3: Only two? But Hans, surely...
9: Hans is right, absolutely right. I can see clearly through the telescope. Note down what I tell you, Harry. The first monster has the snout of a porpoise, the teeth of, I will say, a crocodile, the head of a lizard. Well, such a description is apt to deceive us. I would say the most fearful of all antediluvian reptiles.
3: An ichthyosaurus, or great fish lizard. But the other? What about the other?
9: A serpent. A monstrous serpent concealed, as it were, beneath the carapace of a turtle.
3: A sea crocodile.
6: The plesiosaurus.
4: Yes, yes, I'm well aware of that. Quiet now. I wish to concentrate on this wonderful spectacle.
6: The monsters attacked each other with inconceivable fury, raising mountains of water and showering us with spume. Time and again, we seemed on the point of being overturned. The combatants were joined together in a tight embrace so that I could scarcely distinguish one from the other. An hour passed. 2, 3 hours. Now the great beasts drew closer to the raft. Now they drew away. We crouched, ready to fire instantly. Though I, for one, had no hopes we might wound them or scare them away. Suddenly, both monsters vanished under the waves. There was a mighty maelstrom in the midst of the sea which all but sucked us under.
10: Ah, look, look. They come up again.
11: Shall I shoot?
4: No. Give me the telescope quickly. Ah, there are not two this time. There's only one. There's only the plesiosaurus.
6: Now I could see that the great sea crocodile was wounded unto death. I could see its serpent-like neck threshing and curling and twisting in the agonies of dying. Now it flailed the waters like a whip. Now it twisted like a worm sliced in two. In all directions, the water spurted to a great height, sweeping clean over the raft and blinding us. Soon it became clear that the end of the beast was at hand. Its movement slackened. Its contortions almost ceased. At length the body lay inert on the now calm and placid waters. And I thought, so much for the plesiosaurus. But what about the victor, the ichthyosaurus? Has he gone down to some undersea cavern to rest and lick his wounds? Or will he reappear to destroy us?

0: That was the fifth installment of A Journey to the Center of the Earth, adapted by Howard Jones from the novel by Jules Verne. The cast was as follows. Harry Lawson was played by Bernard Horsfall, Professor von Hartwig by Jeffrey Banks, and Hans Bjorke by John Daglish. It was produced in the north of England by Trevor Hill. You'll be able to hear the sixth installment of this serial at 5:25 next Thursday in Storytime on Radio 4, and that's called The Hurricane.
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3: 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Charlie says, really ring the bell. 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
3: The Strange Dr. Weir.
4: Good evening. Come in, won't you? Well, what's the matter? You seem a bit nervous. Perhaps the cemetery outside this house has upset you. But there are things far worse than cemeteries. For instance, being lost in a wilderness where death is never more than a few inches away, as in the story I want to tell you tonight, a story I call Dead Man's Paradise. My story begins in the wild and desolate swamplands near the mouth of the Mississippi River. In a small Cajun shack, all but hidden by the overhanging cypress trees, Andre Morel speaks to his son, Paul.
5: Paul, the sun has been up for an hour already. You must see to our traps.
6: Yeah, but, Father, you're ill. I don't like leaving you here alone.
5: I'll be all right. Now, please, tend to the traps.
6: Very well, Father. I'll be back just as soon as I...
7: Take him out, Paul, again.
5: Who are you? What do you want?
6: You'll find out soon enough, old man.
7: Duke, get that rifle of theirs over the fireplace.
6: Okay. You must be the two bank robbers the radio was warning everyone about.
7: That's right, bright boy. Now every cop in Louisiana is looking for us. How far are we from New Orleans?
6: 40 miles.
7: 40 miles, huh? Well, you're taking us there in your boat.
5: But we lend our boat to Pierre Duvel. Besides, no boat can get through swamps.
6: Hey, Ace, what are we going to do? We figured on sailing right through to New Orleans with no trouble at all.
7: We'll have to make it on foot, that's all. These Cajuns know every inch of the swamp, so Bright Boy here will guide us.
6: No. No, it's impossible.
5: Well, you must. He will kill you if you do not do as he asks.
7: That's right, kid. Your old man's talking sense.
6: You don't know the swamps. We must travel by narrow Indian trails through bad stretches of quicksand where a single misstep means death.
7: It can't be that bad. Why, on my road map, this region is listed as Paradise Swamp.
6: Yes, but the old name, the name the Indians gave it, was Dead Man's Paradise. Because no stranger who ever entered it came out alive. There's the quicksand, pools of it, waiting to trap strangers. And there are the insects, the mosquitoes that drive men mad. There are the birds, whose shrieks sound like the screams of dying men.
8: Hey, listen to that.
7: That's a lot of malarkey. Bright Boy here's going to guide us, and that's that.
6: But I can't leave my father here alone. Can't you see he's ill?
7: I don't want to leave him alone any more than you do. He might talk. So I'm going to see to it that none of us have to worry about...

0: killed him.
1: Yeah, and that's what's going to happen to you if you don't do exactly as I tell you. Now let's get started. I want to be in New Orleans by tomorrow night.
2: We've been working for 7 hours now, Ace. How far do you figure we've come?
1: Hey, Bright Boy, how far have we come since this morning?
3: 10 miles.
1: 10 miles? Hey, that ain't bad.
2: Hey, Ace, what's that?
1: That's just a bird, not a ghost. Pull yourself together, Duke. There's nothing to be scared of. Just trees, underbrush, and swamp pools.
4: Yeah, yeah, I know, but every way you turn, everything looks the same.
1: Yeah.
4: If we didn't have that Cajun kid to guide us... Hey, look, kid's trying to give us a slip.
1: Oh, he is he? Well, this'll teach him.
4: Ace, you hit him.
1: Yeah, I could hardly miss him at this distance. Come on. Should have kept a closer watch on him. Might have known he'd try something like this. Well, here he is.
2: Yeah, his head's all covered with blood. He's dead, all right.
1: Yeah. Never knew what hit him.
4: Yeah, but Ace, what are we going to do now without the kid to guide us?
1: Well, we'll just have to go on the rest of the way by ourselves.
4: But how we find our way everywhere you turn is nothing but swamp. We can't go on without a guide.
1: Get hold of yourself, you fool. If you lose your head, you're done for.
4: Yeah, but Ace, what chance we
1: got? Shut up, will you? Listen to what I have to say. Now, by keeping our eyes on the sun and doing a little figuring, we can keep going in the right direction. As for the quicksand, well, we'll just have to watch our step. Just keep saying one thing to yourself. New Orleans is only 30 miles away, and we're going to make it.
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5: 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The smart styles and carefully handled detail you see in every Adam is the product of years of experience. And just as each listener will find a different shade of meaning in a story, so will every man find the shade of color he prefers in the large selection of Adam Hats. Gentlemen, there's only one logical conclusion to this story about Adam Hats. Buy one for yourself. An Adam Hat has character. Now, back to Dr. Weird's story.
6: And now I'll continue my story, Dead Man's Paradise. 5 hours have passed. 5 hours of nightmare for Ace and Duke. The shadowy cypress trees and underbrush seemed to become thicker every mile they pushed on. And they were constantly forced to detour around swamp pools and lakes, ever mindful of the treacherous quicksands they must avoid.
2: How far you think we've come, Ace, since we left that Cajun kid?
1: Yeah, about 4 or 5 miles, I guess.
2: Hey, look, the sun's going down. It'll be dark before long. What do we do now?
1: We'll stop pretty soon and wait for dawn. In the morning, we'll push on.
7: Neither of you will ever get out of these swamps alive.
2: Did you hear that?
1: Yeah, that sounded like...
7: You have committed murder, and you must pay.
2: Hey, Ace, it's the voice of that Cajun kid.
1: Oh, no, it can't be. I knocked him off.
4: It's the voice of his ghost, that's what it is.
1: Ah, don't be a fool.
7: The ones who have died in the swamps say you too must die.
4: Hey, you see, I told you he's come back to get us.
7: Both of you will die in the quicksand. Only 20 feet ahead of you is a pool of quicksand.
4: Hey, you see, you hear that? There's quicksand ahead.
1: Ah, don't be a fool, I tell you. You really think this quicksand ahead he'd warn us? Just a trick to get us to walk in another direction where the quicksand really is.
4: Yes, I guess you're right.
1: Why, sure I am. Now keep going, straight ahead.
4: Oh, okay.
1: You still got an hour or so until it gets too dark to travel. We got to make the most of it.
4: Yeah, but just the same, don't you think? Hey!
1: What's wrong?
4: I stepped into some quicksand, Ace. Help me, I'm sinking.
1: Duke, try crawling out.
4: I can't, I keep sinking deeper. Ace, help me.
1: Oh, if I only had a rope or something. Wait till I look around.
4: No, don't leave me.
1: Look, how can I help you?
4: Ace, suck me down. It's already up to my chest. Give me a hand and pull me out, will you?
1: I can't do that. You'd pull me in with you.
4: Why, do something.
1: There's nothing I can do without a rope.
4: No, there must be. Ace, don't let me die like this. Help me, will you?
1: There's only one thing I can do for you, Duke. And this is it. Duke. He's dead.
7: Yes. He's paid for his crimes.

0: your turn.
1: No. No, you may have gotten Duke, but you won't get me. You won't get me!
2: With an effort, Ace pulled himself together, determined not to suffer Duke's fate. Taking a bearing from the twilight rays of the sun, Ace continued on his way, cautiously scanning the ground before him. Time and time again, the voice of the Cajun boy came echoing through the swamp, mocking Ace's efforts to escape, telling him of the quicksand that lay waiting on every side.
0: There's no escape for you. Just ahead of you lies quicksand. And you are going to die in it.
1: Shut up! Shut up, you!
0: Death is waiting for you in the quicksand ahead.
1: Maybe this will keep you quiet.
0: You should have saved one bullet for yourself.
1: Be quiet. Be quiet, you hear? You're dead. You can't talk.
0: You're confused now. Is the quicksand ahead of you? To the left? To the right? If I were you, I'd turn to the left.
1: Oh, trying to outsmart me, aren't you? Well, you can't. I'm going straight ahead.
0: You're making a mistake. There is quicksand just ahead.
1: If it was, you wouldn't be telling me. I know better than to... I'm caught. It is quicksand. I'm sinking.
3: Yes, it's quicksand. And in a minute, you will sink beneath the surface. Then your crimes will be paid for.
1: You're not dead. You're alive. I didn't kill it.
3: No. That bullet you fired at me only creased my scalp, knocked me unconscious. I recovered in time to trail you. Get my revenge.
1: Oh, don't stand there. Get me out of here. I'll confess to anything. Only get me out of here.
3: Why should I help you? You killed my father. No! This is the same pool of quicksand that Duke died in. And now you're going to join him.
1: No! No!
3: You've been wandering around in circles for hours. But I knew you'd end up here.
1: No, no. Oh, don't let me die. Don't let me go.
3: The quicksand is up to your neck now. In a minute, it will reach your mouth. And then, it'll be all over.
1: Save me. I don't want to die.
3: No, my father didn't want to die either. But you killed him.
1: Help me. You must help me.
3: Nobody can help you now.
1: Don't let me go.
3: I'm sorry I didn't have a chance to tell you that this is the only quicksand hole in all the swamp between here and New Orleans.

Whitney Brace had only known there was just one pool of quicksand, he might have reached New Orleans. But you see, he let his imagination run wild, envisioned death on all sides. No wonder he traveled in circles and ended up dead. I know another case where... Oh, you have to go now? Too bad. But perhaps you'll drop in on me again soon. I'm always home. Just look for the house on the other side of the cemetery. The house of God.

Duel. Duel for floors. 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
6: I came across Mr. Kipley in the meadow by the church. If I've painted that spire once, he said, I've painted it a dozen times. He offered me an apple pie. An artist needs inspiration, he explained. Golden short crust pastry, delicious apple filling, and just the right amount of sugar sprinkled on top. But then, when it comes to the little details, Mr. Gibley does have an exceedingly good eye.

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1: Ladies and gentlemen, we take great pleasure in presenting in dramatic form another of the stories especially selected for us by Edwin Balmer, the distinguished editor of Red Book Magazine. We are pleased to announce that the publishers of Red Book Magazine have given us special permission to broadcast these stories. We are going to ask Mr. Balmer to tell you his reasons for selecting Vincent Sheehan's story, A Pass to Peking. Mr. Balmer.
2: Thank you, Mr. Clemenger. Vincent Sheehan, the author of A Pass to Peking, is one of the new writers who is making a reputation in the magazines. He has most fascinating and unusual material. He has spent several years in China, and he recently returned with an account of some experiences so amusing and extraordinary that I asked him to put some of the incidents into a short story. A Pass to Peking takes place behind the lines of that amazing war in Manchuria, which is always being fought but is never declared. Let Mr. Sheehan take you behind the scenes of that strange struggle.
1: Thank you, Mr. Balmer. Now for the story. The scene is Mukden in Manchuria, so lately a battleground for the mysterious and quarrelsome Orientals. At the moment the story opens, the Japanese have just captured the city and put it under martial law. In the lounge of the Mukden Hotel, we find Miss Mary Wapples saying goodbye to the Winterbottoms, who are leaving for Peking.
3: Miss Wapples, it's really not safe for you to remain here alone.
4: Dr. Winterbottom and I have lived in China for over 15 years, Miss Wapples, and we know conditions here.
3: Sightseeing in a war-torn Chinese city is not the same as teaching school in Witherington, Massachusetts, Miss Wapples.
5: Well, I know. Oh, but I've been wanting to do something thrilling for years. I wouldn't stay, of course, unless I knew it was safe.
3: You will have absolutely no one to fall back on when Mrs. Winterbottom and I have gone.
4: Miss Wapples, Dr. Winterbottom feels it is his bounden duty to warn you that you are making a mistake.
3: I can, of course, do no more than tell you.
5: Well, I probably will only stay one more day.
3: There's no knowing what might happen at any instant.
4: Only yesterday they were fighting just north of here.
5: But the Japanese put the Chinese to rout, didn't they? That should end it, shouldn't it?
3: They put them to rout, yes. But they let the general, Kutamu, the Manchurian warlord, slip through their fingers.
4: He may form another Chinese army.
3: See that poster over there in Chinese?
5: Yes.
3: That's an offer of $5,000 for the capture, dead or alive, of the general.
4: The Japanese believe he is hiding in this very city itself.
5: Well, I'm not going to undertake charge of that school in Peking until I've seen something in the country. Well, of this city, anyway.
3: Well, have your own way, Miss Wapples, but I must say you've not chosen the wisest course.
4: It is time for us to leave for the station, Ulysses. Dr. Winterbottom and I always go with an hour to spare, Miss Wapples. We are never late for our train.
3: Yes, we must say goodbye, Miss Wapples. There's still time for you to change your mind and follow us, you know.
5: No. No, I think I'll stay. Goodbye, Dr. Winterbottom.
3: Goodbye.
4: I hope we'll see you again, dear.
3: Better consider again, Miss Wapples. Goodbye.
5: Goodbye. Boy. Boy, tell the desk clerk I want to see him.
6: Oh, I'm right here, Miss Wapples. Did you want me?
5: Well, yes, Mr. Ferris. I want to know the truth. Do you think it's safe for a single lady here in Mukden? Reasonably safe, I mean.
6: Oh, reasonably safe, yes, here in the foreign quarter.
5: But if the Chinese started an attack, they'd fight for this sector.
6: Yes, of course. The Chinese aren't in condition to counterattack now.
5: You're telling me that just so I'll stay here in this hotel. And your hotel will get the money for my room and meals.
6: Miss Wapples, I assure you that is...
5: No, you needn't say a word. I'm nervous. In fact, I'm highly nervous now that I know the truth.
6: But Miss Wapples, there's no reason for you
5: to be
6: upset.
5: To leave at once. I'm going to catch that today's train to Peking. Send the boy up for my bags, will you? Hurry, please. Hurry.
1: The great Manchurian general, Ku Tamu, stood outside of the Mukden Hotel in the humiliating disguise of a rickshaw man. He knew that sooner or later he would be recognized by some Japanese soldier and executed. What chance was there to escape? Even to get to the railway station, it would be necessary to penetrate a cordon of Japanese machine guns and bayonets. And even if he got there, he had no money to buy a railway ticket. The fallen general was engaged in these melancholy thoughts as Miss Mary Wapples came out of the hotel with her baggage and called for a rickshaw. The coolies stampeded immediately, for fares were scarce, foreign lady fares especially. Ku Tamu was among the first at the hotel steps. He shouted,
7: "Me speaking, which very good to see you. Runny Chop Chop, number one lecture boy.
5: One Ku Tamu station boy. Chop Chop. Baggage go truck. I go rickshaw.
7: Very good, Missy.

0: And so General Kutamu got the job. He sprinted away thinking about the possibility of using the heaven-sent Miss Waffles in his own affairs. They were deep in the Chinese section, through which they had to pass to reach the station when Ku suddenly stopped.
1: Hey, what's the matter with you? Are you ill?
2: Hot sicky, very sicky, missy.
1: Oh, you poor thing. Well, you shouldn't be a rickshaw man if you have heart trouble.
2: Oh, missy, inside me all right.
1: You're all right inside? Well, then what's wrong?
2: So sicky, missy, this fashion. Me worrying my wife.
1: Oh.
2: She my three-piece baby, all four-piece belong Peking.
1: Oh, dear.
2: Me here no can do go Peking. They know E.T. all okay, sure die.
1: Well, why can't you go to Peking to take care of your wife and children? Oh, why no can do go Peking?
2: Japanese no let it go. Missy catch you one go Peking.
1: You mean you want me to take you to Peking? No can do. How?
2: Maybe catch you one piece that box. One sleep all same that man, maybe father.
1: I don't understand. You want to go Peking? One piece coffin? Oh, dear, what a language. One piece dead man?
2: Missy, catchy father. Suppose father die. Suppose catchy one piece that box go Peking. One all same father. Missy, savvy?
1: Oh, no, savvy. Father no dead man. Belong America.
2: Suppose father die China, catchy?
1: Oh, now I understand. You mean you want me to buy a coffin and put you in it and pretend that you're my father's body and that I'm taking it to Peking. Well, good heavens.
2: Catchy dead fox, all okay, go Peking side.
1: Oh, I couldn't do a thing like that.
2: One piece wife died Peking.
1: I think I'm probably insane, but I'm going to try it. All right, I'll try it, Wang. Oh, let's see, it's pidgin English. Come along, boy. Chop, chop. Buy dead box. Here, 100 yen, Japanese money.
2: Chop, chop, missy. Buy dead box.
0: It wasn't long before Miss Waffles was once more moving toward the Huang Kutan station, this time pulled by a new rickshaw boy. General Kutamu, lying in a varnished wooden coffin, was borne on the shoulders of two other coolies. The undertaker had ornamented the end of the box with some carefully painted hieroglyphics intended to deceive the Japanese. The little cortege reached the station safely, and Miss Waffles bought her ticket. Now was to come the moment when the coffin would have to pass through to the train. The Japanese officer who appeared to be in charge of the station approached her and said in perfect English,
3: "You are going to begin, madam?"
1: "Yes, sir. I'm taking with me this coffin with the remains of my late father who died on the way."
3: "Is that so?"
1: "I've taken a whole compartment so as to be alone with the remains."
3: "I regret the death of your honored parents, but unfortunately I must inspect."
1: "Oh, but I can't...
3: I beg your pardon, madam. I had not seen the official stamp on the coffin. You may pass."
1: Oh, thank you.
3: I hope that you'll have a safe journey to Peking."
1: "Thank you. Boy, on train with dead box. Chop, chop. Boy, that's my compartment in there. No, in there."
4: "Well, here's Miss Waffles, mother. Here's Miss Waffles."
1: "Dr. Winterbottom."
5: "Miss Waffles."
4: "Didn't I tell you we'd see Miss Waffles on the train?"
1: Oh, boy, put that dead box down on the seat. That's it. I'm so glad to see you, Dr. Winterbottom. Here, money, boy.
5: I'm so glad you decided to come, Miss Waffles."
4: "Mercy, my dear Miss Waffles, is that a Chinese coffin?"
1: "Precisely. Yes. Yes, it's a Chinese coffin. I'll tell you all about it afterwards."
4: "What did I tell you, Mother? Miss Waffles has already gotten the collecting mania. And look what she's begun with. Coffins."
5: "A coffin? What a strange thing to collect."
4: "I should find it very depressing."
5: "I never heard of anyone collecting coffins."
1: "Oh, please, Dr. Winterbottom, let's not talk about it now. I'll tell you later in the evening. Well, the train hasn't even started yet."
4: "I don't see what that has to do with it."
1: "Oh, please. Oh, dear, there's a Japanese soldier coming down the aisle."
4: "But I don't see how..."
1: "Oh, dear, I must rest. I must go to my compartment now."
5: "Have supper with us this evening."
1: "Oh, yes, I will. I will."
4: My, what a strange girl.
0: The reflections of Miss Waffles during the hours before dinner were not of a cheerful nature, and her continual nervous opening and closing of the curtain on the corridor would have aroused the curiosity of the most indifferent passenger. It's not surprising, therefore, that before nightfall, the whole train knew about the foreign lady and the remains of her honored parent. Nevertheless, Miss Waffles marched firmly enough just before dinner time into the compartment occupied by the Winterbottoms.
1: I've come to tell you about that coffin. It's a man. Well, that is, there's a man in it.
6: What?
5: I knew there was something.
6: Let me handle this, Mother. We understand, Miss Waffles, that you have given out that you're traveling with the corpse of your father. Is that correct?
1: Yes, it is.
6: May I ask why?
1: Because a man, well, that is because a rickshaw coolie whose wife and children had escaped to Peking wanted to join them there.
6: Oh, rickshaw coolie?
5: Oh, Ulysses.
1: It was the only way to get him through the Japanese line.
6: You are going to begin to become the head of a girl's school, Miss Waffle.
1: Yes.
6: Do you intend to arrive there in the company of a rickshaw coolie?
5: Do you mean to spend the night in that compartment?
1: Well, I can't see why the night is any worse than the day, Mrs. Winter.
5: My dear Miss Waffle.
1: I intend to get that man through to Peking if I can. After all, it's only common humanity.
6: I think we are better judges than you of that, Miss Waffle.
5: Our little daughter will not be enrolled in your school after this, Miss Waffle.
6: I warn you that when this gets known in Peking, it will be very bad for you. See, out of the window. Yes, Chinese bandits.
5: Oh, they do dreadful things.
6: If we'd only gone by way of the entrance.
5: Oh, well, what will they do to it?
6: Hold us for ransom, I imagine.
5: They kill prisoners if they don't get money.
6: His prisoners to follow him quietly. Oh, you're making a fuss.
5: Oh, what will they do with that poor coolie in the coffin?
6: You worry about what's going to happen to us, Miss Wobbles. Never mind the coolie.
5: Quieter, faster.
1: Will you stop that?
6: Better not resist, Miss Waffles.
1: What are you doing to me? How dare you take her like that? It's Wong, my coolie.
2: The soldier will molest you no more, miss.
1: Oh, thank you for chasing that awful bandit away. Oh, you can't understand that, can you? Well, let's see. Missy, very pleased.
2: I understand perfectly, miss. I graduated from Cornell.
1: Coolie graduated from...
2: I'm General Kutamung. I was merely disguised as a coolie so as to escape from Mukden.
1: You're General Kutamung?
2: At your service, gracious lady. And now I shall return your kindness to me. You are safe and all of your friends. You may continue your journey at your own convenience.
1: Well, I can't believe it.
2: Anything, dear lady, can happen in China. And now may I make you a present?
1: Why, yes, if you really want to.
2: Like all Americans, you will sooner or later make a collection of the antiques and curios of my country.
1: Well, I suppose I shall.
2: Then may I start with a coolie hat, one which was worn by a Chinese general one time when he was assisted by an American girl with a kind heart.
1: Oh, thank you so much for it.
2: It'll make a better keepsake than a coffin, perhaps.
0: This story, A Pass to Peking, by Vincent Sheehan, was broadcast by special permission of the publishers of Red Book magazine. We take pleasure in announcing that next week at this same time, we will present in dramatic form another story from Red Book.
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14: These words open the second of seven broadcasts based on Victor Hugo's unforgettable work, Les Misérables. WOR and the Mutual Network present Orson Welles, distinguished young author, actor, and director, in an adaptation of this novel which he has made especially for radio. Mr. Welles plays the role of Jean Valjean, and he is also heard reading from the book itself as he binds together the dramatic action. Each broadcast unfolds a moving chapter in the progress of Valjean. Last week, we pictured the meeting of Jean Valjean with the bishop and the regeneration of his tormented soul. Les Misérables, Part 2, the episode which is called Javert.

0: 1817. Napoleon was at St. Helena. A thing which smoked and clacked on the Seine went and came beneath the windows of the Tuileries. It was a sort of toy called the steamboat. 1817. It was in this year that four young gentlemen of Paris played a joke on their sweethearts. One of these young gentlemen was Félix Ptolemy, and his sweetheart was Fantine.
1: Excuse me, please, lady.
2: Yes?
3: What is it?
1: It's something your gentleman left for you.
3: Well, there's no address. See what's written on it, Fantine.
2: It says, "This is the surprise."
3: Oh, what's inside?
2: Just a moment. Sweetheart, at the moment when you read this, four mettlesome horses will be bearing us back to our mamas and papas. We are returning to society, to duty and to order on a full trot at the rate of 3 leagues an hour. Mourn for us rapidly and replace us speedily. Adieu. Signed, Blancherie, Famille Listolet, and Félix Ptolemy. P.S. The dinner is paid for.
0: It was a good joke. The girls laughed. Fantine laughed like the rest. But later she wept bitterly. For Ptolemy was her first love. And the poor girl had a child. This, it will be remembered, was in 1817. At 22 years of age, on a fine spring morning, Fantine left Paris, her child in her arms. She went back to Montreux, where she was born. And she found the little city greatly changed. An unknown man, a stranger, had conceived the idea of substituting gumlac for resin in the manufacture of synthetic jet. This very slight change worked an industrial revolution. In less than 3 years, the inventor of this process had made a fortune for himself and for the whole region. He had built a great factory in which there were two workshops, one for men and the other for women.
4: Yes, what is it?
2: Are there jobs open in the workshop?
4: There are always jobs here. Have you a husband?
2: No, monsieur.
4: Any dependents?
2: No.
4: Name?
2: Mademoiselle Fantine.
4: You will commence today. Monsieur Madeleine, the owner, requests only that you be willing and of good morals.
2: Oh, yes, monsieur.
4: I'll assign you to your place. Come with me.
0: So Fantine went to work in the jet factory and kept a secret. For as long as she stayed there, they must never find out about her child. She had left this child in the care of a couple she met on the road to Paris. They were innkeepers, and they were called the Thénardiers. She paid them 57 francs, all that she had. And she trusted them.
5: A letter for you, mademoiselle.
2: Thank you. My dear madame, your little Cosette has outworn her wardrobe. It will be impossible for us to keep Cosette with us any longer for less than 12 francs per week, payable in advance. Sincerely, Thénardier.
0: They had pawned the child's wardrobe. Who were these Thénardiers? The woman was a brute, and the man was a blackguard. But Fantine knew nothing of this, and she sent them the money. The child's clothes being gone, they dressed her in rags. And they fed her on scraps. Little better than a dog. And a little worse than the cat. They put her to work. She was made to run errands. To sweep the rooms and the yard and the street. In the village they call this little child the lark. This tiny being no larger than a bird. Trembling, frightened and shivering, awake each morning, first of all in the house and in the village, and always on the street or the fields before dawn. But the poor lark, never sang. Fantine took a small room and furnished it on the credit of her future labor. She worked hard, thought of nothing but Cosette, and was almost happy. Not being able to say she was married, she took care not to speak of her child. But the women began to whisper in the workshop, and Fantine was watched. More than a few were jealous of her fine teeth and her golden hair.
4: Mademoiselle!
2: Oh, yes, monsieur.
4: You have been with us in this establishment for over a year. Here are 50 francs.
2: 50 francs?
4: They are donated by your employer, Monsieur Madeleine. They will cover your expenses. I must ask you to seek employment elsewhere.
2: Elsewhere? What do you mean?
4: Mademoiselle, the existence of your child has been revealed to us. Good day, mademoiselle.
0: Fantine offered herself as a servant, but nobody wanted her. She began to make coarse shirts for the soldiers. For 12 sous, she sewed 17 hours a day. But her creditors gave her no rest. How could she pay? She couldn't. How could she live? She learned. She learned from an old woman who sewed with her, named Marguerite.
6: We who have grown old in privation can extract much from a sou.
2: But 15 francs, Marguerite. Think of it. The Thénardiers wrote me. They want 3 more francs a week, and you know what I earn.
6: You'll learn.
2: But you can't live on 6 sous a day.
6: No, my girl. But you can starve on it. It's a science.
0: Summer passed away, and winter returned. Short days and less work. In winter, there is no heat, no light, no moon. Evening touches morning. The whole day is a cave, and the sun is a pauper.
2: Madame Fantine, Cosette is sick of an epidemic disease, a military fever. She must have medicine, and drugs are dear. Unless you send us 40 francs within a week, the little one will die. Sincerely, Thénardier.
7: The secrets of the Orient. Ladies and gentlemen, I offer during my brief stay in this beautiful city the 7 wonders of the world. No ill is so great, but I own its remedy. Heartaches and toothaches. The elixir of life, the powder of love, the pill against pain. If your teeth hurt you, I will pull them out. Would you look beautiful, I will put them in. I have whole sets of teeth complete for your pleasure. Pearly teeth. Heat for any mouth. Ah, you there. You girl who is laughing there. You have pretty teeth. Sell me your 2 incisors, and I'll give you a gold Napoleon for each of them.
2: What's that? What are incisors?
7: Incisors, young lady, are the front teeth in the head. The 2 pretty upper ones.
2: Oh.
7: Consider my beauty. 2 gold Napoleons, 40 francs. How much good will they do you? If you've got the courage for it, come this evening to the inn, and you will find me there.
2: Oh, no.
7: Hold on, don't run away. Hold on. Come back.
6: What's happened?
2: Oh, God help me.
6: Well, where have you been?
2: In the square. There was a traveling dentist. He wanted to pull out my 2 front teeth. I should be hideous. I'd rather throw myself from the 5th story, head first to the pavement. He told me he'd wait for me at the inn.
6: What was it he offered you?
2: 2 Napoleons.
6: That's 40 francs.
2: Yes, 40 francs.
6: They shouldn't allow it.
2: Marguerite, what does it mean, a military fever, you know?
6: Why, it's a disease.
2: Does it need many drugs?
6: Terrible drugs.
2: How does it come on you? It
6: comes in a moment.
2: Does it attack children? Do they die of it? Told me to wait for him at the inn.
0: The next morning, when the old woman went into Fantine's chamber before daybreak, for they always worked together and so made 1 candle do for 2, she found Fantine sitting there on the couch. She had not been to bed. Her cap had fallen in her lap. The candle had been left to burn, and it was almost gone. The old woman looked at her.
6: What's happened now?
2: Cosette won't die of that sickness for lack of drugs. Look there on the table.
6: 2 gold Napoleons. A fortune. Where'd you get them?
2: I got them.
0: Then Fantine smiled. The dying candle lit up her face. The corners of her mouth were stained with blood. The 2 teeth were gone.
2: Madame Fantine, send us 100 francs, or we will put out your child on the highway. 100 francs! Oh, what can I sell for 100 francs? Come, I shall sell what is left.

What is the history of France? It is society buying a slave. From whom? From misery. A soul for a bit of bread. Alas, what are these destinies? Why are they so? He knows that sees all the shadow. He is alone. His name is God. Monsieur Madeleine was well-loved in the village. But sometimes, when he passed along the street, calm, affectionate, followed by the benedictions of all, it happened that a tall man, wearing a flat hat and an iron gray coat, and armed with a stout cane, would turn round abruptly and follow him with his eyes until he disappeared. This man was one of the police. His name was Javert. The peasants of Asturias believe that in every litter of wolves there is one dog which is killed by the mother, lest on growing it should devour the others. Give a human face to this dog son of a wolf, and you will have Javert. This man laughed rarely and terribly, and around his nose there was a wrinkle as broad and wild as the muzzle of a fallow deer. Javert was an eye always fixed upon Madeleine.

0: notebook of Inspector Javert. January 9th, 1818. Who is Madeleine? No one knows. Who are his family? What is his history? Where does he come from? No one knows. He is popular for his deeds of charity, which are done secretly as though they were bad deeds. He's been offered the Legion of Honor. He's refused it. Who is that man? I cannot be sure of what I guessed, but I know well I have seen him before. April 10th, 1820. Madeleine is in mourning for a certain Bishop of D. I watch him carefully. His speech is more mannerly, and his accent more refined than it was when I first came to the city. He walks strangely, with one foot dragging. He knows I am watching him. August 17th, 1822. The king has appointed Monsieur Madeleine the mayor of this city. Consider, the man came here with only a few hundred francs. He is now a millionaire. This is a sudden rise. I have now learned the circumstances of his arrival into this place. He came here a common laborer, stick in hand and sack on his back one evening in the autumn of 1815. That night, October 23rd, there was a fire in the townhouse, and this man leapt into the flames and saved from burning two children of the captain of police. As far as can be ascertained in the excitement and gratitude of the occasion, no one thought to ask him for his passport. There is certainly no record. He announced himself Madeleine, and so he has remained. I have made inquiries in Paris, and there are interesting circumstances relative to October 1815. Madeleine is now my immediate superior. Police routine brings me into contact with this man. He's well loved, but I am not deluded. I am still vigilant. I know that face.
1: That year, there occurred two events on the streets of Montreuil, which, while insignificant in themselves, made a profound impression on the mind of Inspector Javert. The first was a common street accident.
2: Help! Help! What's the matter? What happened here?
3: Inspector! Inspector, can't we do something?
2: Nobody moved me! Monsieur, the forest, too late! One moment, monsieur!
4: How did it happen?
5: The old man, the horse slipped, the car turned over on him.
3: He's good enough under the wheel, he's crashing his ribs.
2: Get a jack! Has anybody a jack?
5: God help me! God help me!
2: Get a jack!
5: They've gone for one.
2: That wagon is sinking lower every minute.
5: It can't be helped,
2: the
5: sir.
2: The wheel is killing me! Citizens! Listen to me. There is one chance. There's just room enough for one man to crawl in under that wagon. In half a minute, it'll be too late.
5: Oh!
2: Citizens, there is no time to lose.
5: What can you do? What can you do, Inspector?
2: If a man can get under that wheel, there may be hope for you. If a man can get under that wheel and lift it with his back, we may save you. Is there a man who can do it? Who has strength and courage? Five louis d'or for the man who will try it. Ten louis d'or. Ten louis d'or.
6: He must be a terrible man who can raise a wagon like that on his back.
5: I'm dying. My ribs are breaking a jack. Anything? Oh.
2: Let me by. Let me by. Let me by, citizens.
5: Oh, don't do it.
3: Come back. You'll be killed.
5: Stop him, somebody.
3: Stop him.
2: Monsieur, it is too late.
7: Let me by, Inspector.
2: As you wish, monsieur.
5: No! No, go away! Don't come under here, it's too late!
3: You let him go!
5: Go away! Get out while you can!
6: It's sinking!
5: Get out!
6: It's sinking!
5: He's got there himself!
6: They'll both be killed!
3: Push! Push!
5: It's lifting!

0: monsieur. You are a brave man.
1: Thank you, Inspector.
0: In all my life, I have known only one man capable of doing what I have just seen you do. He was a convict in the galleys at Toulon.
1: Good day, Inspector.
0: Good day, Monsieur Madeleine.
2: That was the first incident. The second to impress Inspector Javert of the police took place on an evening in January, 5 months later. It was snowing. A woman, a rueful, bedizened specter, her shoulders bare in a gaudy ballroom dress, stood waiting in the street before the door of the officer's café. A well-dressed idler was amusing himself tormenting this woman.
3: Well, aren't you the ugly one? Oh, sulking tonight. All right, your haughtiness. Turn your back on me. You'll pay for it. Little snow will be good medicine. Down your shoulder blades like this.
2: The girl, screaming with rage, turned on him and buried her nails in his face, using the most frightful words that ever fell from the off-scouring of a guardhouse. A large crowd formed about them. The man, hatless, defending himself. The woman, kicking and striking, shrieking, toothless, and without hair, livid with anger and hideous. Suddenly, a tall man advanced quickly from the crowd and seized her by her muddy satin waist. Their tormentor stole away. The woman turned pale with horror. She recognized Javert.
4: Stop. Go home, all of you. It is not permitted that crowds form on the streets. Gentlemen, disperse.
0: Young woman, I must take you to prison. Come with me.
5: To prison? The prison? Oh, no, monsieur.
0: What is your name?
5: Fantine.
0: I have a good memory. This time, it's 6 months.
5: 6 months? 6 months in prison? Oh, no. No, I must earn money. I still owe 100 francs to the Thénardiers.
0: I must ask you not to cause a disturbance.
5: Oh, Monsieur Javert, please. I swear to you, by the good God, I was not in the wrong. Have they the right to throw snow down our backs? He said you're ugly. You've no teeth. I know I've no teeth, but I didn't do anything.
0: No? What of his hat in the snow?
5: Well, I did wrong to spoil his hat. You can't imprison me for that. I must pay 100 francs or they'll turn out my Cosette. She's such a little one. They would put out in the highway in the very heart of winter. If she were older, she could earn a living, but she's not yet sick.
0: Come along. I've heard your story. You have 6 months.
5: Oh, mercy, no!
4: Up, you fool!
0: No. Do I have to drag you?
4: One moment, if you please. Let me help you.
0: Citizen, I warn you, don't obstruct the course of justice.
4: There, mademoiselle. You'll be all right.
0: This is insolent. Who are you?
4: My name is Madeleine.
0: The mayor. Your pardon, monsieur. I didn't recognize you in the shadow.
5: The mayor? Madeleine? Is this the famous Madeleine?
0: Take care, woman.
5: Monsieur Javert. Think of it. He's the cause of it all. He turned me away from his factory on account of some stories they told about me in the workshop. Stories about me, lies. You see how it happened? He did this to me.
0: Woman. I'm sorry, monsieur. This will add to her sentence.
1: That's all right, Inspector. Set the woman at liberty.
0: What did you say, monsieur?
1: Set the woman at liberty.
5: At liberty? What? You mean I can go? I'm free? I don't understand. Who said that? It wasn't the mayor. It couldn't be. Was it you, Monsieur Javert? You've forgiven me? I did stamp on the gentleman's hat, but he spoiled my whole dress in the snow. We women, we have only one dress for the evening.
1: Mademoiselle, how much did you say that you owed?
5: I said nothing to you. You came here to scare me. I'm not scared of you. I'm scared of Javert. Only tonight it hurt me. I'm not very well. I cough. There's something in my chest that burns. Here, stop. Here, give me a hand. Now, don't be afraid to feel how hot it is.
0: Let's go, woman. You're drunk.
5: Officers!
4: Sergeant, detain this woman. Who told you to let her go?
1: I did, Inspector.
0: Your Honor, that cannot be done.
1: And why not?
0: This woman has insulted a citizen.
1: I have learned the circumstances. It was the citizen who did wrong.
0: She has also insulted the mayor.
1: I can do what I please about that.
0: Your pardon, monsieur, but you cannot. The insult does not rest with you. It rests with justice.
1: Inspector, the highest justice is conscience. I have heard this woman. Content yourself with obeying.
0: I obey my duty, monsieur. I am sorry to resist
1: the matter you speak of belongs to the municipal police.
0: But, monsieur...
1: I refer you to Article 81... the law of December 19th, 1799, on the subject of legal imprisonment.
4: You're well acquainted with the criminal code, monsieur, but if you will permit...
1: You may go, Inspector.
4: However, monsieur...
1: May go, Inspector.
4: Yes, monsieur. Sergeant.
6: Come, mademoiselle. It is cold.
7: I don't understand. Monsieur Javert has gone.
6: Yes. Yes, he's gone. Don't be frightened. I'm sorry. I didn't know all your story. I never knew you'd left my workshop. I'll make it up to you now.
7: Make it up to me?
6: Yes, Fantine. And don't cry. I'll take care of your debts.
7: My daughter. My Cosette.
6: You shall go to her. And she shall come to live with you.
7: You mean that, Monsieur Madeleine? You swear it?
6: On my word of honor.
7: Oh, Monsieur. I am not a bad woman.
6: Listen to me, Fantine. If all you say is true, and I do not doubt it, you have never ceased to be virtuous and holy before God.
2: That same night, Javert wrote a letter
0: to the Préfet of Police, Paris. Monsieur, I wish to report that a certain face has always been familiar to me. Tonight, I placed it. I have further conclusive evidence. Monsieur Madeleine, the mayor of Montreuil, is wanted by the police for robbery. He is a second offender, being an ex-convict. He is the old galley slave, Jean Valjean. Signed by the inspector of police, Javert.

WOR and the Mutual Network have presented part two of Victor Hugo's compelling novel, Les Misérables, the episode which introduced Javert. Orson Welles played the role of Jean Valjean and also read the narrative passages of the presentation, which he has created especially for radio. Assisting Mr. Welles tonight were Martin Gable as Javert, Agnes Moorhead, Ray Collins, Betty Gard, Hiram Sherman, Alice Frost, and others. Next Friday evening at 10 o'clock Eastern Daylight Saving Time, we shall present Les Misérables in its third phase, the episode which portrays the death of Fantine and the capture of Jean Valjean.

0: If you're paying this kind of money for a car, you'd want it to have a touch of style, legroom, four doors, and all that. And if this is what you had in mind, you don't even have to pay that kind of money for the new Skoda Super Estelle. Skoda's new Super Estelle puts the man in the street
1: and his dog
0: on the road.

0: Bring out the Branston. 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

0: Play, the series of hour-length dramas transcribed from the outstanding successes of the New York stage. Now John Chapman, editor of the theatrical yearbook Best Plays and drama critic of the New York Daily News, is here to introduce Arthur Kennedy and Myron McCormick in A Bell for Adano. Mr. Chapman.
1: A best play, to be a best play, must have some good writing. And for A Bell for Adano, which is our drama this evening, there could not have been a better combination than John Hersey and Paul Osborne. Hersey, at the time of this play, was a war correspondent who was not only a first-class reporter, but also a man possessed of a creative mind. Out of what he saw and heard during our campaign in Italy, he wrote a novel, A Bell for Adano. Osborne, another man with a creative mind, saw and heard a play in this book, so he adapted it for the stage. The resulting drama is quite generally considered to be the best play of World War II. This evening we rejoice in having Arthur Kennedy in the role of Major Joppolo and Myron McCormick as his loyal helper, Sergeant Boris. Mr. Kennedy has just begun rehearsals in a new drama for Broadway by Arthur Miller, and I hope, as all drama critics always hope for all plays, that it will be great. So now, let's begin. You, Major Joppolo, are running the captured town of Adano, Sicily. It's the summer of 1943, and you have made the town's city hall your headquarters.

0: Section AMG from Victor Joffolo, Major AMG. Subject, Town of Adano. One, Town of Adano occupied by advanced units of 49th Division 0600, July 9th. Two, civil authority assumed by Major Victor Joffolo, 1300, July 9th. Headquarters established in former mayor's office, Town of Adano.
1: Look at that floor, marble.
2: Huh, Major?
1: Should have brought our roller skates.
0: Some difference from those streets we came through.
2: If this was the mayor's office, can you imagine what Mussolini's Westerman like?
1: Yeah.
2: How you like being Mussolini here in Adano, Major?
0: Cut the kidding. Hey, look at that picture. Maybe it's by someone famous. The Italians had some good artists, you know, boy.
2: Still are, huh?
0: At what?
2: Getting sentimental. Your job is to clean up the streets in this town. Get it in order.
0: I know my job, Boris. I know what I want to do here. Say, where is everybody?
2: Fled to the hills or hiding.
0: How do we get them out? How do we show them that we're friends?
2: Friends?
0: Well, what do you think we're here for?
2: To clean up the streets, Major.
0: Look, Boris. You remember that dead Sicilian woman in the alley shot this morning in the invasion?
2: Yeah.
0: You think she was an enemy of ours? Nuts. My grandmother must have been like her. She came from a little Italian

0: Those aren't the ones we're after. It's this bunch of crooks that were here in City Hall.
1: Careful, Major. Now you're in City Hall. Maybe you'll turn out to be a crook.
0: There's nothing to kid about, Bort.
1: Yes, sir.
0: Let's take a look around here. Hey, what's in that other room?
1: Fire. Ah. Hey, this is okay. Names. Everybody in the dance. Well, this will make my job easier. I can weed out the bad ones. Hey, you. Come out of there. Come on.
2: Welcome to Americans. Live Roosevelt. I always hated fascists. Live Roosevelt.
0: Who are you?
2: Tito Giovanni. Have been well known as anti-fascist.
0: What was your job before the invasion?
2: Tito Giovanni. Usher in the city hall. Native of Adano.
0: Usher, huh? Why did you work for fascists if you hated them? There's no need to lie.
2: One had to eat. One had to earn a living. I have 60 children.
0: Now, that I can understand. And, boy,
1: it's in his record, Major.
0: So, you're a fascist, huh? Well, now you'll have to learn to live in a democracy. You will sit at that desk and be my usher.
2: Yes, sir. Yes, sir, yes.
0: I'm Major Joppolo. This is Sergeant Boyd. Now, what condition is the town in? And has it been bad here?
2: Oh, we have been bombed and bombed. For 3 days, we've not had bread. The stink of the dead is very bad. Some people have been sick because the drivers of the water carts have been afraid to get water for several days because of the planes along the road. And our bell is gone.
0: Your bell?
2: Yes, Mr. Major. It was 700 years old. It rang with a good tone each quarter hour. Mussolini took it.
0: Yeah?
2: He took it to make a rifle of barrels. The town was very angry when we lost our bell. Only 2 weeks before you came. Why did you not come sooner?
0: Where was this bell?
2: In this building, up there.
0: Well, there's nothing we can do about that now. Zito, I want to speak to the priest of this town.
2: Which priest, Mr. Major? In Adano, there are 13 churches. Some with 3 priests.
0: Which church is best?
2: San Angelo, because the Father Penzovecchio is the best of all.
0: Ask him to come and see me. Will you, please?
2: Right away. Immediately, Mr. Major. Welcome to America. Leave the Roosevelt.
0: And stop giving the fascists the loot. Oh, boy, there's so much to do, I don't know where to begin. Listen. Instructions to civil affairs officers. First day. Place guards and seize all records. Place all food warehouses, enemy food dumps, wholesale food concerns, and other major food stocks under guard. There isn't even any bread. See that the following establishments are under guard. Foundries, machine shops.
1: They must have thought we were invading Chicago. I'll get the gear out of the jeep. Major?
0: Yeah?
1: Just clean up the street.
0: Notes. From Joppolo to Joppolo. Don't let the red tape get you down, huh? Always be accessible to the public. Don't play favorites. Don't lose your temper. When plans fall down, improvise.
3: Sure you don't mind if I set up MP headquarters in the next office, Major?
0: No, that's fine, Captain Purvis. How about the truck convoys? Can they get through the town all right?
3: We've routed it so everything bypasses the town.
0: Oh, that's fine. Thanks.
3: See you, Major.
1: Hey, Giovanni, Schultz, get that stuff in here.
2: Cut it off. Mr. Major, Father Penzovecchio is coming.
0: Good. Zito, what does this town need most right now?
2: Maybe food. There's been no bread for 3 days. And no fish.
0: Why not?
2: Tomasino tells them not to fish. He hates the fascists. He hates the Americans, too.
0: Oh, he does, huh?
2: Most of all, we need the bell. The bell will give life back to the people. It was the tone. It soothed the people. The bell...
0: Listen, that's all I've heard from you, the bell. There are more important things than the bell. Heard all I want to about the bell. If anybody says the word bell again in this office... Come in.
4: Major Joppolo, I'm Father Penzovecchio.
0: Oh, thank you for coming, Father.
4: Welcome to Adamo.
0: I've been trying to get the ideas of various people as to what's the first thing to be done for the town. I know the people are hungry. The streets must be cleaned up. There are so many things.
4: Yes?

0: Also of gravest importance, Major, is the matter of the bell.
1: So I've heard.
0: You see, this bell was the center of the town. Even we in the churches depended on the bell more than on our own. At noon on the Sabbath, when all the bells in town rang at once, this bell rose above all the others. This was the one you listened to. The bell regulated and gave meaning to life in this town.
1: Yes, I'll keep the bell in mind. Father...
0: Yes, Major.
1: The fighting is over here in Adano.
0: Thank God.
1: Less than an hour ago, I landed here and walked through the streets to this building. I saw the filth of the town, the poverty. I'm told that some have had no food for 3 days. I want to change all that, Father. I want the hungry to be fed. I want the sick to be well. I want the filth to be cleaned. I want to make Adano shine.
0: I think maybe you will, my son.
1: To do that, I must have the goodwill of the people. Therefore, I should like to ask a favor of you. But please, feel perfectly free to refuse if you wish.
0: I will not refuse you.
1: I should like to have you say a few words to these people about the Americans. That they're about to post certain proclamations which should be read.
0: That I can easily do. There is a crowd already gathered outside.
1: Father, I assure you that the Americans want to bring only good to this town. But it is possible that some Americans who come here will do bad things. If they do, I can tell you that most of the Americans will be just as ashamed of those things as you are annoyed by them.
0: I think we will understand weakness in your men just as we try to understand it in our own. I will talk to the people now.
1: From the balcony, Father.
2: I have a word to say to you, my children. Everything that is done in this world is done by God. God gave us bread.
3: What do you want us for, lady?
2: God has now given us deliverance from our oppressors. Our prayers are now answered. And the men we feared are now in the hills, which God, in his infinite forgiveness, gave them to hide in. The Americans are here now. And you all know, no matter whom you have as authorities, you must obey the law. If you remember, we were told that Americans attacked priests and attacked and killed women. But right here now is an American in charge of Adano. I have talked with him, and I feel that he is here with only one idea: to feed you, to clothe you, to make you free. You know what he said to me. He said, I want to make Adano shine. Because of this man, I feel that the Americans are going to be my friends. You must believe the same things, my kid.
0: Thank you, Father. And now I must be about my duties. Good day, my son.
1: All right, boys, what are you waiting for? Let's get started.
4: Okay, Dutchie.
1: Captain Purvis.
5: Yes, Major.
1: Find out where the powerhouse is. Put all the public utilities in order.
4: Oh, Barney, get that stuff in here.
5: Yeah.
4: Standing with your thumb in your mouth. Come on.
6: I am still chief. I am chief of Carabinieri.
7: You are no longer chief. Where is your proof?
6: I am the chief. I have always come to the head of the line. I will arrest you right now. So, you are arrested.
7: Take your hands off.
6: Arrested, arrested, arrested.
8: Quiet places is going on. Trapani.
9: Yes, sir.
8: How did these people get in here?
9: Major's orders, Captain Purvis. Anybody gets that.
8: Anybody. How can I get anything done with all that noise?
6: Arrested. You go to jail.
8: Shut up. Where's Jablo?
10: Right here, Captain. I'll take over.
8: Oh, yeah. Trapani, shut that door.
10: Well, what is all this?
6: This woman questioned my authority.
10: Your authority to do what?
7: To push his way to the head of the line in front of Zapula's bread shop.
6: But he's a privilege the officials of this town have always enjoyed.
10: Yeah?
6: But it is not right for the chief of the Carabinieri to have to wait in line for his bread. But
2: she, this woman, she made a disturbance. I have arrested her for disturbing the peace and questioning authority.
10: What's your name?
7: Tina, daughter of Tomasino, the fisherman. I think he has no right to push himself to the head of the line.
10: Gargano, you charge this woman with disturbing the peace and questioning authority?
2: Yes, Mr. Major.
10: Tina, I sentence you to one day in jail, and I suspend the sentence. Oh. Gargano, wait. I want to talk to you. You may go, Tina.
7: Oh, thank you, Mr. Major.
10: Oh, you're Tomasino's daughter, the boss fisherman.
7: Yes, Mr. Major.
10: He doesn't like the Americans.
7: Oh, he has always hated the men who were in this building.
10: I'm anxious to start the fishermen going out again. I'd like to talk to your father. I wonder if you couldn't explain to him that the men who are now in this building are different from the men who were here before.
7: I could tell him there was justice in this building today.
10: Yes, well, just try to get him to come and see me, if you can.
7: Yes, Mr. Major.
10: You may go now.
7: Thank you, Mr. Major.
10: Gargano, in this case, the woman was right. You were wrong.
2: Me?
10: You have no right to push yourself to the head of the line. I didn't agree with her openly because I wish to keep you in office. Because I think you should learn the right way to do things. Zito.
3: Yes, Mr. Major.
10: Tell all the town council who are in the building to come here.
3: Oh, yes, Mr. Major, yes.
10: Gargano, it's important that we understand each other. Adano has been a fascist town. But I told you when I appointed you, it's no longer being run that way. It's now being run as a democracy. Well, perhaps you don't know what that is. I'll tell you. One of the main things is that the men of the government are no longer the masters of the people. They are the servants of the people, elected by the people, paid by the people out of their taxes. Therefore, you are now the servant of Adano. I, too, am their servant. When I go to buy my bread, I'll take my place at the end of the line and wait my turn. If I find you don't act that way, I'll remove you. And watch. You may find that this thing will make you happier than you've ever been in your life. You may find that.
5: Hey, you!
10: What's going on down there?
11: Ah, take a look. General Marvin.
10: General Marvin? Where's my helmet? What are you doing here?
11: Just passing through one of the water charges in his way.
10: What is there, a truck convoy, boy?
11: Just Marvin and his command car.
10: If you can't do this, throw me my belt.
11: Major, don't tangle with General Marvin. He'll murder you. This is an MC job. He turned it over. Listen to that mule.
10: Shoot the mule. Let go of my arm.
11: Listen, Major, take it easy. Don't talk back to him. Stay off that stuff.
10: Let go.
12: Gotta teach these people a lesson. Who's in charge of this town anyway?
10: I am, sir. Major Victor Gioppolo.
12: Oh, yeah? Major, these Italian carts are holding up the whole invasion.
10: The invasion's finished in this town, sir. We're trying to reconstruct.
12: Reconstruct? What's that got to do with it? There's a war going on. These streets have got to be kept open.
10: But no troops are going through here now, General. The water is vital to the town.
12: I'm going through here. Carts got in my way. You keep those carts out of this town.
10: But, General...
12: You heard what I said, Major. You keep these carts out of town.
10: Yes, sir. I'll attend to it right away.
12: Donald's the name of this town. Remember that, Middleton?
13: Yes, sir.
12: And what was that Major's name again?
13: Gioppolo, sir.
12: Gioppolo. Don't forget that name either, Middleton. Now, let's get out of here. We've got a water fight.
14: Mr. Major.
10: Huh? Oh. What is it, Zito?
14: The town council is awaiting.
10: Oh. Gentlemen, in a democracy, one of the most important things is that for everyone to know as much as possible about what is going on. The American authorities have decided, because of military necessity, it will be no longer possible for mule carts to come into the streets of Adano.
6: Mr. Major.
13: No cars. How can
10: we... It's military necessity. Captain Purvis.
15: Yes, sir.
10: In the name of General Marvin, I order you to keep all carts out of Adano. Stop them at the bridge at the east and the sulfur refinery on the west.
15: Yes, sir.
16: Pony, get my jeep.
10: Well, what are the rest of you waiting for? You may go.
13: Hey, what are we going to do with the
10: car? Now, wait. I want you to know that I'm not happy at this occurrence. I'll do everything in my power to have this unjust order revoked.
13: Yes, Mr. Mason. We kiss your hand, Mr. Mason.
17: Where do we go from here, boys? Where do we go from here?
10: That dirty, rotten heel. That dirty, rotten heel.

0: look, Major Jarpolo, I've been all over Sicily. I tried to swipe a couple of gas trucks from the Air Force, but they turned me down.
1: What about jeeps?
0: You can't haul all the water you need for this town in a 5-gallon can, Major. Anyway, the motor pool wouldn't give me the jeeps. Say they can't spare them.
2: We've got to find some way for bringing food and water into this town. Oh, those crummy cops.
0: Well, that's not your fault, Major. Your neck's not up. All you gotta do is send in your report that Marvin ordered the carts to stay out and let GHQ worry about it. You're in the clear. Ah, you take things too hard. Why don't you relax a little? Hey, how about you and me going out and getting drunk tonight?
1: Oh, I'd like to, Purvis.
2: He's a mess. I've got to meet the consul tonight.
0: Well, I got to send somebody out to track down some wheat that's been left on a siding outside of town.
2: Wheat?
0: Yeah, somebody lost it, I guess. 5 cars.
2: See, that'd be enough. Purvis, grab it, will you?
0: I haven't gotten the order.
2: Forget the order. It's lost, isn't it?
0: But if division hears about it...
2: Listen, Purvis, we need that wheat bad. We've got to get food into this town.
0: Well, I'll see what I can do. Zito.
3: Yes, sir, Mr. Major?
2: I was thinking about that bell.
3: The bell? Yes, sir, Mr. Major.
2: Zito, what would you think if we got you a Liberty Bell?
3: What is this, a Liberty Bell?
2: It's the bell the Americans rang when they declared themselves free from the English.
3: The idea is good, but would America want to part from this bell for a dollar?
2: I don't think so, Zito. We'd have to get a replica.
3: Describe this bell.
2: Well, it's bronze, I think. It has a large crack near the bottom from its age, and it says on it, "Proclaim liberty throughout all the land to all the inhabitants thereof."
3: The words are good. How's the tone?
2: That would depend on the replica.
3: Now, about this crack. How old is this bell?
2: Oh, nearly 200 years.
3: And it has a crack? A new bell like that should not crack. Our bell was 700 years old, but it had no crack. Couldn't you get us a Liberty Bell without a crack?
2: But without the crack, it wouldn't be a Liberty Bell.
3: Donna would not like to have a crack, I'm sure.
2: Yeah, I was afraid of that. Well, we'll have to think of something else, you know.
3: Yes, Mr. Major. There's someone to see you.
2: Bring him in.
4: What's in it, he wants to see you about the carts.
2: The business of the carts is settled. It's a military necessity. Well, what's your name?
4: My name is Giovanni.
2: Don't shout. I'm not deaf.
4: Yes, Mr. Major.
2: What do you want?
4: Mr. Major, the worst of all the things about the carts is the food. You can see, Mr. Major, that a man who is a fat, like I am, can speak with authority about the food. There are others who are not so lucky as I am. Galeotto Bartolomeo is so thin, you can count the several teeth of his mouth when his lips are closed. The 9 children of Raphael have big bellies, but their bellies are big only with the gas of hunger.
3: Shall I name others who are very thin?
2: No. Go on.
4: You have not seen my cart, Mr. Mace.
2: Well, I may have. I've seen many of them.
4: But you would not forget mine. It has a 4-scene painted on it from the Holy Word. And they're all concerned with eating. There is the miracle of the loaves and the fishes. It's the Last Supper. And all of the people in these pictures are fat people, because mine is the cart for food. I do not think it's sacrilegious that even Jesus himself is a fat on my cart. But now, how can I put between the shafts my fat horse, whose name is General Eisenhower in honor of our deliverer? I would put myself on the seat and drive around with my pictures of fat and of holy people when the people of Adan were starving. This fills me with shame. There is nothing in all the proclamation which say Americans come to Adan in order to make the people die of hunger, to die of thirst. Is there? Thank you, Mr. Major.
2: I want you to know that I've been doing everything in my power to bring food and water to the people of Adana without making use of the carts.
4: But, Mr. Major, the carts are the only way to bring the food.
2: You don't seem to understand. I'm powerless to let the carts back into Adana. The order to keep them out was given by a general of the United States Army.
0: I'm only a major.
5: What the food, Mr. Major? The children are hungry.
6: That's a tough one, Lucy.
0: Shut up, boy.
6: Sure.
0: Purvis! You want me, Major? Purvis, I want you to remove your guards from the bridge and the sulfur works and start letting the carts back into town.
5: What, that, sir?
0: You heard me. Now do it. Carter, start bringing your carts into town.
5: The maid.
0: The food carts, the water carts, all the carts.
5: The maid, I give you your hand to thank you.
0: You can't countermand Marvin's order. Who says I can't?
5: It's General Marvin ever...
0: Oh, my ever-loving mother.
2: General Marvin has ruined everything we've won here. This town is dying. We're not here to kill people.
0: That's a murderous chance you're taking, Major.
2: Purvis, I order you on my authority to start letting the carts back into town beginning now. I take absolute and complete responsibility.
0: Yes, sir.
7: Capone, get my key.
0: Well, boys, what are you staring at?
6: Me? Nothing, Gucci. Nothing at all.

0: In a moment, Act Two of A Bell for Adano, starring Arthur Kennedy and Myron McCormick. 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

Now, Act Two of the Best Plays production of A Bell for Adamo. Captain Purvis, looking just a bit worse for wear, strides into MP headquarters.

0: Stefani!
1: He's out, Captain. Kind of sick. He was sort of celebrating last night.
0: Yeah.
1: Got kind of a funny feeling at the pit of his stomach.
2: Don't tell me about it. What are these Italians putting in their wine? MP headquarters, Captain Purvis. Oh, hello, Lieutenant. How are you this morning? Me too. That stuff's poison. Devlo? No, he wasn't there. No, he's okay. A little too serious. Always talking about democracy like it was his mother. Well, listen, I told you about those cards. I could get my end in a sling. Yeah, well, I know, but I'm responsible to Algiers. I'd better get out a report on it just to cover. Well, why not? Why should I burn for Joppolo? Okay, see you.
3: Good morning, Captain.
2: Where have you been, Trapani?
3: I...
2: Take this down.
3: Yes, sir.
2: Lieutenant Colonel W.W. Morris, G 149th Division. Captain N. Purvis, 123rd MP Company, Adano. Subject, Mule Carts, Town of Adano. One, on July 19th, orders were received from General Marvin, 49th Division, to keep all mule carts out of the town of Adano. Order carried out. Two, on July 21st, guards were removed on order of Major Victor Joppolo, Civil Affairs Officer, town of Adano, and carts were allowed back in town. Okay, make that out to Pawnee and send it to G1 of Division.
3: Yes, sir.
2: What do they put in that wine? I'll be right back.
3: Well, that does it. Boy, he saw a Joppolo. Joppolo was right about those carts. If Marvin ever sees this, good night.
0: You can't blame Purvis for trying to cover himself.
3: Marvin will never get back here and he'll never even notice the carts. But once this is on paper, it's a sure way to cook the major.
0: Yeah.
3: Hey, huh? Suppose I add something. Carts removed because carts were essential to town, and town was in bad shape without same. If I stuck that in, do you think it'd make it sound better for the major?
0: What's the difference? They can't get you for it.
4: Trapani, Schultz, get a squad out on the double. Report to the Market Square.
5: What's up, Captain?
4: Nasta, the ex-mayor, just came down the hill. Get going before that crowd tears into pieces.
6: Police.
7: What are you going to do with me? If you're going to shoot me, tell me first. Don't shoot me from behind.
6: That's the way he used to do. Shoot him from behind.
4: Shut up. Or drop along.
7: Please, Americans, if you're going to shoot me, tell me. Don't shoot me in the back.
3: Where is he, boy? Oh, you're Mayor Nasta.
7: Mr. Major, I've come down from the hills. I have decided to help.
3: The American. Sit down.
7: But I...
3: Sit down. After 9 years of graft and keeping these people down, you've thought it over and want to help.
7: Well, you have other fascists in office here. I've seen their faces. Mr. Major, in my heart, I was always anti-fascist. Always.
0: Liar.
7: I can help, Mr. Major. If you use others, why not Tenasta?
3: What do you think you could do?
7: I know the town. I know the people. I've been thinking, why could I not be the mayor?
0: Mayor?
7: No? No. Perhaps not, eh? Perhaps I would accept something less than the mayor.
3: Oh, you would. You think the Americans are complete fools. Well, maybe we are. Maybe we ought to shoot you or put you in jail.
7: Well,
3: but we don't do things that way. You'll get your trial in time. You'll pay for every crime against Adano.
5: Cut from the fish markets, the bakery, the vegetable market. You stole 25% of the city impost tax.
7: But
5: And you fought for Franco in Spain. Not gallantly, but you fought for him, right?
7: But I...
5: There are two girls in this town you took over, and when you were through with them, you got rid of them, right?
7: Who is this man?
5: I am the man who knows more about you than you do yourself, Mayor. I'm the man who checks up on people.
3: Master, here's what I want you to do. Every morning, you report to Sergeant Borth of the American Army. That's all you have to do every day.
8: The rest of the day, you may go about the town and mingle with the crowd.
9: Crowd? No, no,
8: your
9: no.
8: Your own people. No. If they don't cut your throat, you may learn something from them.
7: And, where will I find this American, this Sergeant Bort?
5: I am Sergeant Bort. Oh. So every morning you'll come to me and repent your sins. Is that right, noble mayor?
7: I will report, but I will not be humiliated, Bort.
5: Sergeant Bort.
7: Yes, Sergeant Bort.
5: All right. Come along now. What sin would you like to repent first?
7: This is outrageous. I am an Asta.
5: And that is the first sin you would like to repent? Well, that's a dandy sin to repent, noble mayor. Now get going.

0: Tomasino, the fisherman, is here, Mr. Major.
1: Good, good. Bring him in. Boss.
2: Yes, Major?
1: Get down to the Navy office and ask Lieutenant Livingston to come here.
2: Lieutenant Livingston, yes, sir.
0: Tomasino, the fisherman. Go on, that's the Mr. Major.
3: All right, man of authority, arrest me.
1: Arrest you? I'm not going to arrest you, Tomasino.
3: All right, then shoot me. Go ahead, I give you my back. Shoot me.
1: I'm not going to shoot you either. I want to talk with you.
3: Men in this building do not talk to people. They arrested them. They shoot them.
1: Well, maybe that's the way it used to be, but it isn't that way any longer. Now, sit down, Tomasino.
3: Why should I sit down?
1: All right, don't sit down then. I just want to tell you that I want you and the others to start fishing again.
3: What? So that we can line the pockets of the authorities? I am an old man. I have seen men of authority come and go. I do not believe you are any different from the others.
1: I don't care what you think personally. The people of Adano are hungry. They must have fish.
3: I do not believe that is the reason. I will not go fish.
1: Now listen to me. I've heard about you. You've got some crazy idea that we're going to cheat you. I don't want to argue. I want you to start fishing.
3: And who is going to be protector of these fishermen? What criminals?
1: Protection from what?
3: From what? One time Florentino Cagliacci, he said he didn't need protection. Next to which his boat lay burning at the mooring.
1: There isn't going to be anything like that.
3: You mean there would be no protection? No tribute?
1: Of course not. Look, Tomasino, I want you to be head over the fishermen.
3: You want the fishermen over fishermen?
1: Yes. What's wrong with that?
3: May I sit down now, America?
1: Certainly, Tomasino.
3: A fisherman over fisherman. Is justice in that? But I could not do it.
1: Why not?
3: Because then I would be man of authority. I would be the thing I have hated all my life.
1: Look, Tomasino, you don't have to be like the others before. The real authority lies in the people themselves.
3: No, he's too good. There is a trick.
2: Lieutenant Livingston here, Major.
1: Now, in a moment, Sergeant. Well, Tomasino, what do you say?
3: American, I begin to think you may be different. I will be head fisherman for this town.
1: Good. Now all we need is the permission from the Navy. Boys.
2: Lieutenant Livingston, United States Navy.
1: Come in, Lieutenant. Glad to see you. This is Tomasino, head fisherman. We need your permission and some charts of the minefield. Suppose you have them ready day after tomorrow.
4: I wonder if you're aware, Major, that this fishing is more or less a Navy deal.
1: Oh, sure. Of course it is. That's why I asked you for the charts.
4: I'm afraid it's impossible.
1: What do you mean?
4: The Navy has a certain authority of its own, Major. We have to get permission from Comnavit, and he's an admiral.
1: But it's just fish.
4: You wouldn't understand. This is a Navy problem, Major.
1: Listen, Lieutenant, this town is hungry. It needs fish. What's eating you?
4: Perhaps if you'd got in touch with me earlier.
1: What's the matter? You sore?
4: I'd hardly call it that, Major.
1: All right, you're sore. Now listen, Lieutenant. Unless you get permission for those men to go out, I'm going to send a separate letter naming each person who dies of hunger in this town to your commanding officer. And in each letter, I'm going to say it's your fault.
4: Maybe we can work something out.
1: You're bloody well right we can. Have those charts ready tomorrow.
4: Yes, sir.
1: All right, Tomasino.
3: Mr. Major, all we want in the world is to go fishing. Thank you, Mr. Major. Yes, yes. You are different. Thank you, Mr. Major.
1: Livingston, I'm afraid I was kind of abrupt now. It never occurred to me I was stepping on the Navy's toes. As a matter of fact, you're going to be one popular guy around town.
4: I am?
1: Well, as soon as the town starts eating fish, they'll be awfully grateful to you. Grateful myself, I could use some fish.
4: Those Army sea rations are pretty awful, aren't they?
1: Every time I eat fish, I'll be grateful to the Navy. Cigarette?
4: Thanks. I suppose it is important for morale. Makes all the difference in a winning or losing team. I know at Yale, I was on the crew there, you know.
1: Oh, you were?
4: Didn't you know?
1: No, I didn't.
4: That's how I got into the Navy. Told them I had experience with small boats. Say, Livingston, you have a lot of bells in the Navy, don't you?
5: Bells?
4: On boats, I mean. Nice, loud bells.
5: Oh, sure. Navy's lousy with bells.
4: Well, we've got to get together more often, huh?
5: Look, Major, I've organized a little club down by the harbor. Took over a little house just for a place to drop in at. Got hold of some scotch, just a few cases.
4: Well, why don't I buy you a few drinks? Now that we know each other better.

0: Hey, Spani.
1: Yeah?
0: Hey, did you finish that report on the cards?
1: I'm taking an end to Purvis now.
0: Look, why don't you just lose it on his desk?
1: Huh?
0: Yeah, he never goes through that mess.
1: Yeah.
0: Yeah, that's... Oh, they'll be there for years.
1: Yeah, much obliged.
2: Mr. Major.
1: Huh? Oh, you're Tina, Tomasino's daughter.
2: Mr. Major, once in my life I have seen my father smile before Mussolini came to power. Today he smiled.
1: I'm glad you got him to come and see me. Have you seen the town from this balcony?
2: Oh, no.
1: It's very beautiful. My father and mother came from a little town in Italy, just like this one.
2: Oh, you like it here in Adana, then?
1: Oh, yes, very much. I think maybe I've never been so happy in my life.
2: Where were you from in America?
1: Oh, the Bronx, in New York.
2: I should love to go there. It is very beautiful, the Bronx.
1: Well, for my parents, I think it's beautiful. My father has a good job. And my mother has a washing machine. But it wasn't so beautiful for me. I knew there were places that were better. It's hard to explain.
2: Oh, you don't have to explain. I know what it is to be restless.
1: Yeah?
2: That's why my hair is blonde, I guess. It is not natural. I dyed it because I was not satisfied. Everyone here had dark hair. I wanted to change myself.
1: Yeah, I know.
2: Was tired of just being Tina. Tomasino Tina. I felt if I could only get away from Madonna, but I couldn't, so I dyed my hair instead. You must have had a wonderful life, Mr. Major.
1: Oh, I hardly say that.
2: I have seen it in the movies. So beautiful. Did you go to a big American college?
1: I had to go to work when I was 16. My first job made $12 a week.
2: How much is that?
1: Oh, 1,200 lira.
2: 1,200? You were rich when you were 16.
1: No, that's not so much in the States. Anyway, a few years later, I got a job in the city government as a clerk in the Department of Sanitation. Later, there were examinations for advancement, and my mother-in-law said I should try to pass them.
2: You are married?
1: Yes, Tina.
2: She is pretty, the wife?
1: Yes, at least she seems so to me. I miss her very much.
2: Yes. Mr. Major, how long will the war go on here in Italy?
1: Oh, a couple of months, I guess.
2: How long do you think it will be before our Italian prisoners of war are released?
1: Why, have you someone who is captured?
2: I do not know, captured or killed. Georgie and I were going to be married. Could you find out for me whether he is a prisoner?
1: I can't do anything about that. That isn't my business. I'm a civil affairs officer.
2: Oh, please help me, Mr. Major. You see, Giorgio, he was more like my brother. He was going to be a musician. He hated killing. It's so awful to think of him in some prisoner's camp.
1: I'm afraid you've made a mistake, Tina.
2: I do not understand, Mr. Major.
1: If your reason for coming here was so I could find your sweetheart for you, you can come during business hours and state your case.
2: Yes, Mr. Major. Goodbye. But I did not come to ask about Giorgio. I did not think of him till you mentioned your wife. Sometimes women can be lonely, too.
1: Tina, I'm sorry. Please forgive me.
2: Yes, Mr. Major.
1: There's a shipment of Italian prisoners at Vicinamare now. They'll be released next week.
2: Do you think Giorgio is among them?
1: I have no way of knowing.
2: Mr. Major, my father said I should ask you to our house tonight. I have cooked torrone.
1: That's very kind of you. I'd like very much to come.
2: We live at Vittorio Emanuele number 3. Good night, Mr. Major.

0: Mike Zapani. What are you doing at Torres's desk?
1: That report for Algiers on Major Joppolo was near the top of those papers. I buried it at the bottom of the pile.
0: Oh, brother, it's lucky Purvis is a lazy stiff. But if he ever clears out that bail, it's good night, Major.
2: Yes, Mr. Major.
3: It looks like maybe we got a bell.
0: A bell?
4: Hey, a good bell?
3: Off a Navy destroyer. Livingston's arranging it.
0: Of the Yale Livingston?
3: Never mind. He's getting it for us. The ship was named the Corelli, named after an American who rescued an Italian freighter in World War I. It's bronze, and it's inscribed USS Corelli, America, Italy.
4: Good, good. But how is the toll?
3: Well, we'll have to wait and see.
4: I think, Donna, we like this bell. It is very well that the news should come today.
3: Why today?
4: Because our war prisoners come home today.
3: Oh, yeah.
4: Yeah, all the women are weeping. They will be lonely no more, Mr. Major.
0: Yeah, I was down there. They started to run for the men, screaming the man's name. The men didn't run. They knew the women were there. But the women weren't so sure. I'd say your chances in Adano and getting your man back was 3-1. Against.
3: I think maybe I'll go down there.
0: Major. Tomasino's daughter, Tina.
3: What about her?
0: I asked. The little guy she was going to marry. He got it.
3: Oh, thanks, Sergeant.

0: Trapani?
1: Yes, sir, Captain.
0: What's this paper? That, sir? The report on the cracks. You told me to make it out.
1: Where did I tell you to send it?
0: G1 of Division, sir.
1: Why in blazes didn't you send it?
0: Well, I put it on your desk for approval, sir.
1: What's this?
0: Trapani, did you add something? Because carts were essential to town and town was in bad shape without same.
1: Did I tell you?
0: Well, I just thought that was the case, sir.
1: Oh, you did. What are you, a soldier or a poet?
0: Yes, sir.
1: Copy that over the way I gave it to you and show it to me when it's finished.
0: Yes, sir.
1: Trouble with this army is it's too inefficient.
0: Why? Don't bother me, Porth.
1: What do you got there?
0: It's a report on Joppolo's countermanding Marvin's order about the carts.
1: Well, let me see it.
0: It's a lousy thing to do, if you ask me. If that ever goes to Marvin, he'll bust Joppolo like he was a fly.
1: Suppose I just see it doesn't get to Marvin.
0: Oh, look, Porth, I can't do that. Purvis would have me. I don't want to get the major in Dutch any more than you
1: Listen,
0: do, but...
1: Trapani, you don't know that guy the way I do. You don't know what he is in this town. He's made these people want to live again, and he's done it all alone. Anything happened to that guy, this town will go right back to the way it was before we got here. Put his heart and his guts into this town, it's his. If he had to leave here, he'd be leaving his heart and his soul and all his guts right here behind him.
0: Look, Beth, I don't know. I'll get Purvis's okay, and then...
1: You let me see it before it goes into the mail, huh?
0: Okay.
1: Thanks, pal. Thanks.
2: Hey, Ford. Major in?
1: What are you wanting for?
2: I'm up for a little brawl we had last
1: night. Oh, you're the guy who broke up old Cacapardo's house.
2: What's the matter with you?
1: You busted a couple of $1,000 worth of antiques.
2: Ah, you know how it is, boy. That crapper.
1: What?
2: Hey, what do you think you'll do?
1: I'll ask him. Wait here.
0: You're really going to get chewed. What were you trying to do?
2: Me and Joe Pollock got a little lit, see, and... Well, we were trying to get a go-away present for the major.
0: A what?
2: Well, we figured sooner or later that report would get him. And there were so many beautiful going-away presents. And then that Pollock tripped and knocked over a glass cabinet.
3: Johnny.
0: Yes, sir.
3: You got that report copied?
0: Yes, sir. Here it is. Okay.
2: Shall I,
0: What do you want?
2: Shall I put it in the mail for you, sir?
0: Look, you tried it once and it never got there.
2: Don't worry. I'll see that it gets there myself. And get the rest of the reports out, too.
0: Okay, Schultz, there it goes. You can get the major that going-away present now.
2: What a lousy break.
1: Was that it, Trapani?
0: Right in Purvis's pocket. Tough, Borth.
1: Yeah. Okay, Schultz, go in and see the major.
4: Schultz, you got drunk and broke up an old man's home. Ruined the things he loved. You've given him a start towards hating Americans the rest of his life.
2: Major.
4: Whatever you get from Captain Purvis, 30 days or 30 months, it won't make up for what you did.
2: Yes, sir.
4: We've got a tough job ahead of us, but we can lick it. In our army, we've got near every race in Europe. No other country in the world has so many men who speak the language of the country they've got to invade, whose parents came from there. And that's our chance. Because until there's something stable in Europe, our armies will have to stay here. And just as good as we can make things over here, that's how good they'll be at home. What you guys do today may have a whole lot to do with what your kids and their kids will be doing for years to come. Now, for God's sake, let's grab this chance to bring some sort of sense and decency and hope into the world again. It all depends just how good we can be.
1: Captain Purvis, could I speak to you a moment, sir?
0: What's on your mind, Borth?
1: I want to make application for a transfer, sir.
0: Yeah, where to?
1: Doesn't matter, sir.
0: Getting sick of this dump, huh?
1: Very sick of it, sir.
0: Well, I can't say as I blame you. That's your only reason?
1: No, sir. I've known Major Joppolo for quite a while, sir. And ever since we've been in Adano, I've been sort of attached to him.
0: Then why do you want to leave?
1: I don't, sir. I want to go with him.
0: Where's he going?
1: He's been ordered to Algiers for reassignment. He's been kicked out.
3: Sir?
0: Kicked out? He's the best man we've got here.
1: Yes, sir. This came in the mail this morning. Would you care to hear it, sir?
0: Go ahead.
1: It's addressed to the Major. One. You're authorized to proceed by first available transportation to AFHQ Algiers. Two. Reason for this order is that Major Victor Joppolo did willfully and without consultation countermand orders issued by General Marvin, 49th Division, re-entry of mule carts into town of Adano. The order is signed by General Marvin.
0: That's awful.
1: Yes, sir. Some lousy yellow rat must have reported him. Sir?
0: Well, maybe somebody on Marvin's staff drove through and saw the carts.
1: Yes, sir.
0: I wonder if we couldn't do something.
1: We might shoot him, sir. Get it over for him quick.
0: Don't try to be funny, boss. What are you going to do with that order?
1: As soon as I have the guts, I'm going to give it to him.
0: How did you happen to get it?
1: I've been watching the mail for it, sir. I wanted to break it to him as easy as possible.
0: That's a rotten shame.
1: Yes, sir.
5: Major, the bell.
0: What?
5: The bell. It's here.
0: Where?
5: In a crate outside.
0: Outside?
6: Hey, Corporal! Stand guard over that crate. Don't let anyone walk off with it.
5: And nobody in the Donald Corner, Mr. Major. It took 10 sailors to get it off of the dock.
6: Just stay with it till I get down there. How do you like that? We've got one. Hey, Fort! We got a bell. We got a bell.
1: Wow.
5: All the people are coming to see it. We have sent for Guzzo, the bell ringer, to see if this one is good.
6: Hey, what do you know, a bell?
5: A bell. We really got one. Hooray for the Navy. Hooray for Yale. Come on, Cito. Come on, boy. Let's get out and take a look at it.
1: Major, I've got something here. A paper.
6: Well, put it on my desk. Come on, boy. Let's see the bell.
1: Okay, Guzzo.

0: come in front of the people.
1: Let me. You won't see it if I'm standing there.
2: You're standing in front.
0: Quick, quick. He's coming up the stairs. Quiet, everyone.
3: Crystal says the tone is perfect.
4: Oh, gentlemen.
5: Good morning, Mr. Mayor.
4: I'm glad you're all here. I'm going to call the engineers to get the winch down and hang the bell. What can I do for you, gentlemen?
0: Our business is urgent, Mr. Major, but it can wait till you call the engineers.
4: thank you. What's Harvey's number? Oh, rowboat blew forward. I hope nothing serious is the matter.
0: Nothing, Mr. Major. It can wait.
4: Hello, Major Harvey. This is Joppolo.
6: Yeah.
4: Say, we've got a new bell for the town, and it's got to be raised to the top of the City Hall Tower. I wonder if you could lend us a hand. Oh, maybe 18 men and a winch? Well, they'd like to hear it ring, maybe this afternoon. Huh? Or tomorrow, then? Not before then? Oh. Oh, I've got an authorization. Yeah, somewhere on my desk. This one. No, this isn't it. This is from... You're authorized to proceed... What? Oh, yeah. Yeah, I'm still here. Oh, sure. Well, do the best you can. They'll start raising the bell tomorrow. Now, if you don't mind.
0: Hey, Mr. Major, we have something we wish to give you.
1: We want to give the Mr. Major a Mr. Major. Move aside, Basile, so he can see the portrait. Mr. Major, we have had this portrait painted to give to you because we wish to show you that... We wish to show you that...
7: He means he wishes to say the eyes. The eyes of this portrait are honest.
0: In the chin, there is strength.
7: In the hair, there is weakness.
1: In the cheeks, there is a sympathetic warmth.
7: And you can see in the picture that man wishes that every person in Adano should be happy.
4: This portrait. Thank you.
0: Does he like it? Shh, do not bother him. Outside.
8: Mr. Major.
4: Huh? Oh, Tina.
8: If something is wrong.
4: Oh, no. No, this portrait is...
8: You were so happy a few minutes ago about the bell. You picked up the paper. What is it?
4: Oh, Tina.
8: Tell me, Mr. Major.
4: I'm sorry. Goodbye, Tina.
8: Why do you say goodbye? We will see you tonight.
4: Yes, Tina. Tonight.
8: Then until tonight, Mr. Major...
4: You're authorized to proceed by first available transportation.

0: right, boys. The jeep will take me to Vincennamare, and the boat for Algiers will leave in the morning. I don't want to say any goodbyes. I don't know if I could. That's why I wanted to wait till they'd all gone home.
1: I wish I could go with you, sir.
0: I wish you could. Boys, try to help whoever takes my place here to do a good job for Adano.
1: He better be good. Adano needs a man who can understand it. Adano needs you, Major.
0: Well, it's too late to talk about that.
1: All packed.
0: Say, I wonder how Marvin ever found out about the carts.
1: I don't suppose it would make any difference if we knew.
0: No, I just wondered. I guess that's the works.
1: Yeah.
0: Anyway, we gave him a good start here, didn't we, boys?
1: We sure did, Ducci.
0: The jeep's waiting. Let's go. Listen. It shakes the whole building.

0: You have just heard the best plays production of A Bell for Adano by Paul Osborne from the novel by John Hersey, starring Arthur Kennedy as Joppolo and Myron McCormick as Bort. And here again is your host, drama critic John Chapman.
1: The old saying has it, to the victor belong the spoils. But to the vanquished town of Adano belongs its bell. It's a fine, touching play, don't you think? And may I thank Arthur Kennedy, Myron McCormick, and their fellow players for giving us such an excellent performance. As for next week's best play, perhaps we shall be having another excellent performance. The play will be Samson Raphaelson's comedy about show business, Accent on Youth. And the stars will be Paul Lucas and Sally Forrest. This is Chapman saying goodbye until then.
0: A Bell for Adano was transcribed and adapted for radio by Ernest Kenoy. Featured in the cast were Carl Weber as Purvis, Joseph Julian as Trapani, Fred Leitner as Schultz, Susan Douglas as Tina, Joseph DeSantis as Nasta, Louis Sorin as Tomasino, Tony Randall as Livingston, Roger DeColvin as Father Pensavecchio, Louis Van Ruten as Vasile, Bill Griffiths as Gargano, and recreating his original role as Zito, Gilbert Mack. Best Plays is an NBC production supervised by William Welch and directed by Edward King. Your announcer is Robert Denton. Here is a KFI program note. 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

0: 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We introduce the director of Studio One, Fletcher Markle.
1: Tonight, a social drama. But please don't let those words confuse you as to the nature of the play. It's a most arresting and provocative story with a very important idea behind it, and I'm sure you'll find it worth your time. Back in the days when its author, Henrik Ibsen, some of them are now out of date or out of style, but others are just plainly and simply neglected. Poor Ibsen, one can reasonably imagine him sulking in one of the cooler corners of heaven reserved for Scandinavians, muttering in his beard about what has happened to his plays. But tonight's story is one that would surely snap him out of his dark mood. It's called An Enemy of the People. Arranged in contemporary terms, we're going to perform it for you now. For you and for Ibsen.
0: From Studio One, CBS presents An Enemy of the People by Henrik Ibsen.

0: Affairs are going very nicely these days, Hostad.
1: That was the voice of Dr. Thomas Stockman. You've met him somewhere, or someone like him. He's slipping over into the heavy side of middle age. He's a family man with a grown-up daughter, Polly, and two sons in their teens. He's a confident man. It's in his walk, what he has to say, in his clothes, and most of all in the way he keeps taking off his glasses and waving them at you to stress his points. Just as he's waving them now at his friend Hofstad, a newspaper editor.
0: You know, it's nice to be comfortably off, Hofstad.
1: Of course you know men like Stockman.
0: We can afford a few luxuries now. Catherine says I almost earn as much as we spend.
2: Doing all right then, Thomas.
0: Oh, yes. Here, Hofstad, can I fix you up another drink?
1: Confident is right, since Dr. Stockman became medical officer for the big new health resort here in his hometown. He's worked up a nice private medical practice, too. His stock is pretty high among the townspeople because it was his idea developing the rather unusual mineral waters just on the edge of town.
0: There you are, Hofstad. Just the way you like it.
2: Oh, thank you, Thomas.
1: That fellow Stockman is talking to, Hofstad, he's a very good friend of the doctor's. He's editor of the People's Messenger, the local paper. Some people consider him pretty far advanced politically. That's one of the things Dr. Stockman likes about him. If Hofstad is the advanced element in the town, I suppose the doctor's brother, Peter, is at the opposite end of the scale of morality. Peter Stockman is the mayor of the town, and he'll probably get elected again next year if his speeches are dull enough, and they are, and if he compromises enough, and he does. Peter Stockman is also chairman of the board of directors for HR Enterprises, Health Resort Enterprises. He's done all right for himself. The two brothers never got along very well together. Too many differences between them.
0: Peter, you don't appreciate this town as I do. Having to live so long away from it in my little outpost up north, hardly seeing anybody. And to come back here, so much going on in the community spirit. I appreciate the town.
3: Yes, the town's all right, Thomas. Now with the new health resort, well, if it's a success, then we all gain.
0: It isn't just...

0: for and fight for. That's what matters.
1: Is it?
0: I'm really happy here as health officer. So comfortably off. Able to provide some comforts at last for Catherine and the children. We nearly starved up there in the north.
2: Oh, now, Thomas, you exaggerate.
0: Oh, I don't mean starvation from not enough to eat, but starvation for mental stimulation. Oh, the joy of mixing with progressive and inquiring minds like Hofstadt.
2: Say, what's this article of yours Hofstadt's going to print in his newspaper?
0: Oh, that, it's...
2: It's about the health resort, I hear.
0: Yes, it won't be going in the paper for a while yet, though.
2: Why not?
0: Oh, I'd rather not talk about it just now.
2: Look here, I'm entitled to know about all arrangements regarding HR Enterprises. You should route that matter through the proper channels, businesslike.
0: I see you've heard rumors.
2: Well, you have to check with your superiors. They're held responsible.
0: Well, Peter, it's too soon to talk about it.
2: Yes, you think you can say whatever you like and even write it. But believe me, this high and mighty independence, you'll pay for it sooner or later.
0: Yes, Peter.
2: I'm serious.
0: You always are, Peter. And about the wrong thing.
3: That rather typical exchange between the two brothers took place on a Tuesday afternoon. Neither knew how close they were to the most violent battle the two had ever had. The thing that set it off came that night. The doctor was sitting at home fooling and laughing with his family, and his father-in-law, Morton Callum, was over that night too, and Hofstadt. And Stockman's daughter, Polly, a schoolteacher, came along late.
4: And then what happened, Daddy?
5: Yeah, Daddy, how'd you get out of it?
0: You weren't supposed to ask that question.
6: Oh, you shouldn't tell such tall tales to the children, Thomas.
5: What's all the laughing about?
0: Oh, Polly.
6: Fine thing. You enjoying yourselves while I've been out slaving?
7: Come on in and join the party.
6: Sure, Mr. Hofstadt.
8: Well, Polly.
6: Hello, Grandfather. You here, too?
8: Yes, I came to see you, and you weren't here.
5: Oh, golly, am I tired. Is there any more tea there, Mom?
6: Well, get yourself a cup off the sideboard. Whole day teaching and 2 hours night school on top of that.
0: Well, do you think your students learned anything?
6: Sure, a bunch of smug lies. Come on, move over, Dad. Let me sit down.
0: All right.
6: Polly, now, don't talk that way about your teaching. It's a wonderful profession. Come on, Dad, over.
0: All right.
6: And none of your lectures, Mother, about the fine privilege of serving impressionable young minds.
0: There's room enough there for you, Polly. You're not that big yet.
6: Oh, I gained another pound today. Teaching may be a noble calling, but it's darn sedentary.
8: You'll become a fine, plump woman in no time.
6: Oh, that's terrible, Grandfather. Oh, say, Dad, I forgot. I have a letter for you.
0: A letter? Who's it from?
6: Wait a minute. It's here in my purse. Here it is. Postman gave it to me just as I was going out this morning. I didn't have time to come back.
0: So, you carry my mail with you all day. I've been expecting this.
5: What is it, Thomas?
0: Just a minute. Just as I thought. I'll greet my dear brother Peter with this in the morning. Now the town will have something to get head up about.
2: I don't understand all this, Thomas.
0: I kept quiet until I had proof, Peter, and now I've got it in this letter. I warned the board there were dangers in the design and location, but nobody would listen to me then. Well, they'll have to now.
2: Come to the point.
0: You know what this health resort we've sunk so much money in to attract tourists and invalids? Do you know what it really is?
2: What is it?
0: The whole place is a pest house.
2: A health resort?
0: Health. It's polluted. It's saturated with disease. All the waste product up at Mullerdale from the tannery, all that stinking filth, is infecting the water in the pipes leading to the reservoir and seeps out on the shore, too.
2: Where the bathing beaches?
0: Exactly. Our bathing beach is a cesspool of dangerous bacteria.
2: But that's your father-in-law's problem. It's his tannery that's contaminating the water. And you'd better not cross up old Morton Callum. He's your security. Your family will be getting his money someday.
0: I know, Peter, but you must remember it was HR Enterprises that made the water diversion. Well, Morton Callum isn't responsible. The tannery isn't responsible, not legally. Remember last year we had some tourists take sick here? Typhoid cases and cases...
2: They were infected before they came here. You said so, you said.
0: Well, I thought so then, but later, in the winter, I began to change my mind. So I went to work as health officer and got some samples of the water. I tried to make the test myself, but with the small amount of lab equipment I have at hand...
2: You were mistaken, huh? You couldn't prove it?
0: And I sent the samples, both of the drinking water and the swimming water, up to the university to have an accurate analysis made.
2: And?
0: Here it is, this letter. It proves the presence of decomposed organic matter in the water, full of infusoria and it's an appalling situation.
2: I don't believe it.
0: Here's the letter. Read it yourself.
2: Was it necessary?

0: for you to make all these investigations behind my back?
1: Yes, because until I was absolutely sure about it...
0: And you feel absolutely sure now.
1: It's there in the letter. Can you doubt it?
0: And as local health officer, you intend to bring this before the board?
1: Yes, I prepared a report with recommendations. What we're giving the tourists now is a constant supply of disease germs. Just think, water that's infectious whether you drink it or swim in it. That's what we offer sick people who come to us in good faith and pay exorbitant rates to be made well again.
0: As usual, you exaggerate, do you not?
1: What's needed is a new drainage system to draw off the waste material from Molodal and relay the water...
0: Do the whole thing over again?
1: Well, do you see any other way out of it? I don't.
0: And what do we do with the resort in the meantime? Why, no one had come near the place after it got around that the water was dangerous.
1: Yes, but, Peter, that's what we're up against.
0: There are other towns along the waterfront that'll grab off our tourist trade. And then where are we going to be? We might as well give up the whole project, lose everything. And you can be proud of having ruined your hometown.
1: Me? I've ruined it. Yeah, I didn't put the bugs there.
0: Health Resort Enterprises is the only thing that ever brought any business to this town. We've got a bit of a future now.
1: Well, granted, what do you suggest we do?
0: Nothing. I'm not convinced that the water is as bad as
1: It'll be even worse this next summer when the hot weather comes. What, an epidemic on your hands?
0: Oh, stop exaggerating, Thomas. A competent physician ought to know what measures to take to prevent any trouble. Or at least to... Here's the whole point. You'll have to accept the engineering that's been done on the water system. Oh, I'm sure the board will give some consideration to your suggestions for improvements. As long as it doesn't cost too much.
1: That would be a nice piece of fraud.
0: Fraud?
1: Yes, a fraud. A lie. An out-and-out public crime.
0: I told you before, I'm not convinced there's any immediate danger.
1: Look, it was because of your influence, your pressure, that the health resort was built so near the water outlets from the tannery. Because you own property there. That's what's bothering you, that blunt-headed greed and stupidity of yours. Huh? I think I don't see through you.
0: What if I do protect my reputation? It's for the good of the town. I've done more for this place than any other mayor they've ever had. So it's in the public's interest to withhold that report. With an election coming on and... But later on, I'll raise the question with the board and we'll do our best, privately. But nothing of this is to leak out. Not a word to the public.
1: Well, I'm afraid I can't stop that now, Peter.
0: You better.
1: Too many people know about it already.
0: Who? Don't tell me those friends of yours on the People's Messenger, those yellow journalists, Hofstadt.
1: Well, that's right.
0: You and your busybody troublemaker, you want to cut off the most important source of income for the whole town.
1: But the source is poison, man. Stop and think. We're making a living out of retailing filth and corruption. Our business gets its dividends from a lie.
0: It's very painful for me, Thomas, as mayor, to have my nearest relative always criticizing and attacking things. And suggesting costly reforms.
1: But you forget I'm health officer. Don't you think it's the duty of every educated man to pass on his knowledge and ideas to the public?
0: Oh, leave the public alone. Just stir up a lot of fuss.
1: Are things so perfect they don't need to be criticized and changed? That's your honest opinion?
0: Yes. You're a fanatic and a fool. You've no idea how much harm you do yourself by being so outspoken. You fight with the authorities and you fight with the businessmen. You disregard everyone you should have some consideration for. Are you forgotten completely that it was I who got you your appointment as medical officer for the resort?
1: I was entitled to it. I was the first one who saw that the town could be made into a successful health resort, and I was the only one at the time. I had to plug away at it for years, and I wrote and wrote.
0: Well, it wasn't the moment for it. As soon as the opportune time came, I and others, practical businessmen, took the matter up.
1: Yes, and made this mess of it. Pretty bright bunch.
0: Thomas.
1: What?
0: Look. Now... We're brothers, Thomas. I want you to do something. But if you don't, I'm going to get tough, too.
1: Oh, you are?
0: Since you've been stupid enough to let this matter get out when it should have been treated as official and confidential, you're going to make a public retraction.
1: A retraction? How?
0: After further investigation, you will come to the conclusion that the situation isn't as bad as you figured in the first place.
1: You expect me
0: to... And also, you'll make a public statement of your confidence in the Board of Health Resort Enterprises. And in their great readiness to remedy any defects, or any possible defects.
1: Oh, but you won't be able to fix it by tinkering here and patching there. It's impossible. How can I say it more emphatically? Impossible!
0: Maybe I should remind you. You have no right to a private opinion.
1: No right?
0: As a subordinate member of the staff of HR Enterprises, you have no right to express any opinion which runs counter to that of your superiors.
1: Oh, but this is... This is too much. I'm a doctor, a man of science. And you tell me I've no right in my
0: this,
1: own
0: this
1: field
0: isn't
1: to...
0: a matter that's just scientific. It's more complicated than... involves economic as well as technical...
1: I don't care what it involves. You a pack of...
0: I won't allow it. I, your superior, and you'd better obey me or you'll...
1: Obey you! Huffstead has that article of mine, and all he's waiting for is my word to go ahead and print it. Well, now he'll get it.
0: Anything to embarrass us, the people who are trying to run the community.
1: I'll get Larson's support, too.
0: Larson?
1: As chairman of community welfare, he's as interested in health as I am. Don't forget, he's also president of the Taxpayers Association.
0: Larson won't support you.
1: Ha! Peter, dear Mr. Mayor, that does worry you a bit, doesn't it?
2: Hello, Huffstead?
3: Yeah, Thomas?
1: You can go ahead and print that article of mine on the water situation.
3: Good, good. We'll hit them hard. Go in today.
1: I'd also like you to run a news story on the reception I've received from the authorities.
3: Sure, I'll take it.
1: I'll pound it out and bring it right over.
3: Fine. You didn't get very far.
1: Nowhere. See you.
3: Right.

0: good, Mr. Larson. You're in.
1: Hello, Doctor. Sit down. Your brother was just here, just left.
0: My brother? What did he want about the water?
1: Yes.
0: I suppose he tried to tell you a lot of lies.
1: Doctor, this is a serious matter. Is it true it'll cost close to $500 million to make the engineering changes necessary?
0: I don't know what it'll cost.
1: Maybe. And the town will have to pay for it?
0: No, the company will pay for it. Health Resort Enterprises.
1: But the company isn't in a position to incur any further expenses. Your brother just told me that. He should know, both as chairman of the board and as mayor. He also told me it might mean things will be shut down for 2 years while the changes are made. What is the town going to live on in the meantime? A lot of new people have moved in here. Some stores have...
0: I don't know, but the resort can't go on as it is, infecting people.
1: I'm sorry, Doctor. I'm afraid I can't go along with you on this.
0: But wait a minute, Mr. Larson.
1: No, it won't be any use. I don't see where there's any choice but
0: to... Close up the resort for 2 years if it's necessary.
1: Are you out of your mind? Every storekeeper in the town would be ruined. Real estate values...
0: Well, maybe that's better than infecting the whole country. The tourists will carry the infection with them.
1: Doctor, I've always been a reasonable man. You and I have always gotten along well together. But I must say, this is going too far. You're saying things like that. I'm inclined to agree with your brother. You're exaggerating. This whole thing is imagination.
2: Imagination, Mr. Larson? This is solid scientific fact.

0: Here, Housestead, I'm late. Print this, too. Print
1: it. Oh, hello, Stockman. You finally got
0: here. We'll blow this town to...
2: Cummins?
3: Oh, Peter. What are you doing here in Housestead's office? Nice job you did with Larson.
2: I just told him the simple consequences.
3: Housestead, is this great public figure my brother trying to scare you into not printing my article? That I'm sure his threats and lies can't make any impression on you anyway. That weak-kneed old grandmother Larson. Look, Hofstad, here's the new story I promised you over the phone. Just run it side by side with the main article.
1: No, Thomas, I'm not going to print it.
3: Not? What does this mean?
1: I didn't realize the implications in this, Thomas, that it would take so much money and time to, gave me a rather false picture.
3: False picture? I'll be responsible for any false picture. Just print the article. I'll be able to defend it. I thought you were my brother's political opponent.
1: Certainly, but it'd be political suicide for me to print your article. We can fight the election on other issues.
3: You've got a chance to blast the mayor right out of office, and you won't use it.
1: Thomas, what chance would my party or my paper have publicizing this and jeopardizing the future of the town? I might as well get my razor and cut my own...
3: Print my article as a handbill. Leave it out of your paper. I'll pay the cost.
1: No, I wouldn't touch it in any form.
3: Hofstad, you said you were fighting for truth and freedom.
2: Thomas, prepare yourself for another surprise. Mr. Hofstad is going to print an article I'm going to write for him, presenting the real situation.
3: May I kiss the bride? Which of you is the bride? I'll hire a hall to speak the truth. And I'll parade the streets with a drum and shout the truth. You won't shut me up. I'll call a public meeting. I will. I'll hire a hall.

0: Could I have your attention, please? Will the meeting please come to order? It's a quarter past, and so I think I'll begin. I see that some of my enemies are present in the audience. Good. Tonight they'll see how truth can win out.
1: Just a moment.
0: Mr. Larson...
1: I think we ought to elect a chairman first.
0: No, that's not necessary, Mr. Larson. This is my meeting.
2: I think so, too. As mayor, I think we should have a chairman.
0: Your Honor, I'm only going to deliver a lecture. We don't need a chairman.
2: Ladies and gentlemen, Dr. Stockman's lecture might lead to a hot and heavy discussion. We need a presiding officer.
3: Yeah, chairman, the mayor's right. Let's have a chairman.
4: I thought we have a chairman.
3: Give us the proper way.
5: Doctor, the general wish of the meeting seems to be that a chairman should be elected.
0: Well, let the meeting have its way.
1: I nominate the mayor.
2: Thank you. Thank you, friends, but I'd like to decline, if you don't mind, for various reasons. There is a man here, though, who I think will be acceptable to all of you. The president of the Taxpayers Association, Mr. Larson.
1: Since my fellow citizens want it, very well, I'll take the chair.
4: Well, then get up there on the platform.
1: Yes. And now, as chairman, I'd like to say a few words.
4: He always does.
1: I'm a quiet and peaceful man who believes in discreet moderation and in moderate discretion. Anybody who knows me knows that.
3: You tell him, Larson.
1: You bet. I have learned in the school of life and experience that moderation is the most valuable virtue a citizen can possess, especially in these times.
2: Hear.
1: I would therefore suggest to our esteemed fellow citizen, Dr. Thomas Stockman, who has called this meeting on his own initiative, that he should keep strictly within the bounds of moderation.
6: Three cheers for the Moderation Society. Hurrah!
1: No interruptions, gentlemen! Gentlemen, please. I see the mayor has his hand up. Yes, you have something to say, sir?
2: Mr. Chairman, in consideration of the close family relationship between myself and the present medical officer of Health Resort Enterprises, I'd rather not have had to say anything this evening. But my official position with regard to the resort and my concern for the vital interests of the town in general force me to put forward the motion. I'm sure none of you want any unreliable and exaggerated accounts of the sanitary condition of the resort and the town spread around. Therefore, I should like to move that this meeting vote not to permit the medical officer to give his proposed lecture.
0: Not permit me? What trick is this?
1: Doctor, please, do not interfere with our meeting.
0: But it's my meeting.
1: Doctor, you're out of order.
0: Well, I... Pretty well, go ahead.
2: Ladies and gentlemen, in my statement published in the press, I presented the facts, the truth to the public, so that every fair-minded citizen could form his own judgment on the issue. It's pretty obvious the medical officer's insinuations are an insult to the leading and most highly respected citizens of this community. But more important than that, his proposals would saddle every taxpayer in this community with increased taxes. Do you want that?
1: Order! I must say that I agree with the mayor. No one doubts the good intentions of the doctor. But when it ends up being an increased burden on the taxpayers, as it would be in this case, and I, for one, although I've always admired him, will see Dr. Stockman hanged before I will go along with him in this matter. Mr. Hobstad, you may speak, Mr. Hobstad.
5: I, too, feel called upon to explain my position as editor of the People's Messenger. Now, Dr. Stockman's agitations for greater health measures in the town seem to be gaining a certain amount of sympathy at first, so I supported them impartially, as is the policy of our paper. In this issue, too, we were going to support the doctor. But then we began to suspect that we'd allowed ourselves to be misled by misrepresentation of the facts.
0: Misrepresentation? How do you know? You haven't even heard the facts.
1: Doctor, please don't interrupt.
5: As you know, my paper, The People's Messenger, on broad international questions sometimes goes quite far, really quite advanced. But in dealing with purely local matters, experience has shown that a newspaper ought to proceed with a certain caution.
3: You can say that again.
5: Now, it's pretty obvious. It's pretty obvious in the matter before us that our health officer, Dr. Stockman, has public opinion against him. Now, what's an editor's first and most obvious duty, gentlemen? Isn't it to print what the readers want? And isn't it up to him to work persistently and conscientiously for the welfare of those whose opinions he represents, his readers, the public?
7: Yeah.
5: Or is it possible that I am mistaken in that?
1: Right, Hoster. You better quit what we believe in.
5: Yeah, sure.
4: I never liked your paper.
5: You have no idea. You have no idea what a severe struggle it's been for me to break with Stockman, a man who's been my friend.
6: Hey! Which Stockman did you break with, the mayor or the doctor?
5: My duty to you forced me to break with Dr. Stockman.
1: I will now put the mayor's proposition to a vote that the medical officer not be permitted to lecture.
5: There isn't any need. Tonight, I have no intention of dealing with all that filth down at the resort. I've got something else to speak about.
6: Mr. Chairman, I'm a taxpayer, and so consequently, I have a right to speak too. And my absolute, unswerving, and inconceivable opinion.
3: Shut up!
5: I call this meeting. Am I going to be allowed to speak?
1: Dr. Stockman will address the meeting.
5: I'd like to have seen anyone a few days ago there to silence me, as has been done tonight. I'd have defended my sacred right to speak as a man, like a... Well, I let the issue of the poisonous condition of the water pass. I have something more important to say to you. I've thought and pondered a great deal these last few days. Pondered over so many things that my head's almost burst. But I got it straightened out at last. I've made a discovery much bigger than that piddling matter about our polluted water supply.
3: I thought you weren't going to talk about the result.
5: I have discovered that our moral life is poisoned. Our moral life and the whole fabric of our society is founded on lies.
3: Is that so?
1: I suggest the speaker moderate his language.
5: I have always loved my hometown. When I was up north, I thought a lot about it. I wanted to do something for this place and the people here. So I worked out the plan for making a health resort out of it.
3: Yeah, it was your idea, but you didn't work out the plan.
1: Quiet!
5: Well, when I had the chance to come home at last, I thought I was very lucky. That's all I wanted, to be back here and to be of public service to this community.
4: Be quiet!
5: Yesterday, my eyes were opened, and for the first time, I realized the enormous corruption of the authorities of this town.
2: Mr. Chairman, I object to the phrase enormous corruption.
1: By virtue of my authority as chairman of this meeting...
5: It's willing to catch me up on a phrase, Mr. Larson. Perhaps I should say the boneheadedness of the leading citizens of this town. They stand in the way of every independent and intelligent man, whichever way he turns. And what I'd like best to see is every blessed one of them kicked right out.
1: Doctor, please try to be tactful in your language.
5: All right, I won't say anything more about our leading citizens. They're not the greatest danger and most terrifying enemy of truth and freedom.
3: Who then?
6: Yeah,
3: who?
6: Name them.
5: Yes, naming them, I'll name them. That is precisely the discovery I made yesterday. The most dangerous enemy to truth and freedom is the majority of the people. You, all of you, now you know.

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The story will resume after a pause for station identification. 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

0: Continuing the third program from Studio One, Columbia's new hour-length dramatic series, we present the second half of An Enemy of the People.
1: Chairman, I urgently request the speaker to withdraw the ill-considered remark he made a moment ago.
2: No. No, I'm sorry. It's the majority in this town denies me my freedom and tries to keep me from speaking the truth.
3: The majority always has right on its side. Are we not taught so in school?
2: And truth, too. That is one of those political lies you leaders have used to blind the... Oh, don't you see? The majority never has right on its side. Never, I say.
4: He's a factor. Coming against the majority. Oh, shut up.
2: Wait. Wait, let me finish. Let me finish what I was going to say.
4: No.
2: There is a kind of right. The majority has on its side a broad, general right. But when we get down to specific truths and specific rights, then the minority is to be listened to and believed. I have spent my life studying preventive medicine and dealing in community health problems. And I tell you that the water here at the resort is teeming with disease. But you don't want to believe me.
5: You won't talk about that.
3: Yeah, lay off it.
2: But that is the subject. That is the subject I'm an expert in. And you won't listen to me.
3: Why should we?
5: I've got the money.
2: Look, won't you admit that there are some men in their own fields who have climbed far, far above the rest of us? They are fighting for truths newly born. They are right, and we, the majority, are wrong. Let's not shout them down and throw bricks at them just because they deny what we believe. Let's seek them out and listen to them. There are men who have discovered new truths about money, our minds, our emotions, food, the elements, the cooperation, language. Those men could lead us down new streets, out of our mental, physical, and spiritual slums.
3: In other words, what you're advocating is a revolution.
2: Yes. Yes, of course I am. A revolution against the lie that the majority is always right. What sort of truth does the majority now hold? A truth that the fighters at the outposts held in the days of our grandfathers. The fighters at the outposts now no longer approve them. Truths don't last forever. No community can live a healthy, vigorous, human, and humane life if it is nourished only on dried-up truths, on lies.
6: Instead of standing up there using vague generalities, tell us what these dried-up truths are.
3: Yeah.
2: You should know, Mr. Hofstad. Most of the tired truths that have become lies are in your paper, The People's Messenger. When problems are far away and can't affect you, your heart bleeds for humanity.
6: Hofstad, bleeding for humanity.
2: But when the problems are close up in your own town, that's something else again.
6: Prove it, Dr. Stockman.
2: You didn't want to hurt your paper's circulation or scare your advertisers. It was just in private you like to brag to me about your social conscience.
6: That's a lie.
7: Yes, it's a lie. He has no social conscience.
2: The people's messenger preaches broad-mindedness and morality, but deals in their opposites. It makes headlines out of rumors. And if a rumor is false, it prints a retraction on page 5. But the truth can never catch up to a lie. The paper condemns a horrible crime, but delights in it with detailed pictures and columns of copy. It points out the ignorance, poverty, and ugly conditions of life in some far-off place, but ignores them here in this town.
8: Mr. Chairman, I move that you direct the speaker to sit down.
6: Here, second that. No, let him speak.
2: Published somewhere. I'll spread it all over the country.
3: It almost seems as if Dr. Stockman's intentions are to ruin this town, exterminate it.
2: Yes, my hometown means so much to me that I'd rather exterminate it than see it flourish on a lie.
6: All he knows is hate. He's a public enemy.
2: You'll end up by infecting the whole country. Better to cut out the infection now, the festering sore. Exterminate the people.
9: You're talking like an owl.
8: Don't go here.
6: Enemy of the people.
10: We've heard enough.
6: There, doctor. There is the voice. voice of the people?
8: Yes, yes.
10: He's an enemy of the people.
8: He hates the people
11: and his country.
10: Enemy of the people.
1: Please, order, order. I have something to say. Order, order, quiet, please. Both as a citizen and as an individual, I'm profoundly shocked by what I've just had to listen to. And in the light of recent world events...
12: You've heard the truth from me, Larson.
1: That's what you think. I have my own views. Ladies and gentlemen, I'm sorry to... I'm obliged to subscribe to the opinion I've just heard from the audience, my fellow citizens. And I propose that we put on record our opinion. I will entertain a resolution from the floor.
13: Mr. Chairman.
1: Yes, Mr. Mayor.
13: Resolved. This meeting is of the opinion that Dr. Thomas Stockman, medical officer of the resort, is an enemy of the people.
10: I second that, I pray.
2: Oh, you fool! I tell you that I call this meeting. You can't...
1: We cannot hear you now, Doctor. You're out of order. A formal vote is about to be taken. Now, a show of hands, please. All those against the resolution, those against... 1, 2, 3, 4 Is your hand up or down? Down. 4, 5, 6, 7
14: I thank the few of you who...
1: Now, all those in favor of the resolution, raise your hand. This meeting of citizens declares Dr. Thomas Stockman to be an enemy of the people. Meeting is adjourned.
2: Wait! You'll hear more from this enemy.
15: 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Please check back soon.

0: around the house. Oh, dear. Thomas. Oh, dear, what can they do? They followed you home.
1: Don't worry, Catherine. They won't do any more than break the windows. Oh. These stones...
0: Oh, look!
1: Another one. And that stone, too. Where did it go to?
0: Thomas, get away from the window.
1: I'll keep these stones. Leif and Morton will look at them every day, and when they grow up, they'll inherit them as mementos of this.
0: Oh, Thomas, your pants are ripped.
1: I did that getting away from those people.
0: The best pants you've got. Oh.
1: I'll have to remember in the future when I go out to fight for freedom and truth, never to wear my best pants.
0: Oh, Thomas.

0: Hello?
1: Oh, good morning. Is this Dr. Thomas Stockman?
0: Good morning, yes.
1: This is Mr. Hedberg, your landlord.
0: Oh, hello. What can I...
1: I thought I'd better phone you and explain. You see, I am in a dependent position. I don't like to do this, but... Well, I hope you'll understand, Doctor.
0: Understand what?
1: I'm sending you notice to vacate.
0: Your what?
1: I'm forced to ask you to leave your... my house. It's nothing to do with me. It's nothing personal, Doctor. I want you to understand... public opinion compels me to...
0: Yes.
1: I don't dare offend certain influential people in the party I belong.
0: No. No, of course, Mr. Hedberg. I see. Thank you for calling.
1: Well, Doctor...
0: Goodbye. Landlord, we'll be getting a notice in tomorrow's mail, Catherine, to move out of here.
2: Move out?
0: Not wasting any time getting things organized against the enemy of the people.
2: Oh, now that's ridiculous. Who thought up that name? You've never been that. You can't be, Thomas.
0: Oh, don't be too sure, Catherine. To be called an ugly name, enemy of the... Here in the pit of my stomach, eating away and nothing
2: I... Thomas, dear, you were a bit reckless.
0: No. No, most of the things I said, I believe. They're true. Maybe I did get carried away at the last. But I get so mad at the people. I expect so much of them, and I'm always disappointed. I shocked them, didn't I? Maybe that's not bad to jar them a bit so they won't be so sure of everything. If someone can get them to doubt and wonder and try to find out, then maybe we'll be able to stumble through. I keep hoping...

0: are you doing out in the garden?
1: Wally, what are you doing home from school so early in the middle of the...
0: Oh, Father, I've lost my position as a teacher. I've been dismissed.
1: They're taking this out on you, too.
0: Mrs. Busk was given the unpleasant job. And I know it hurt her to have to tell me, but she didn't dare keep me on. She said her own job was at stake. So my holidays this year start very early.
1: She didn't dare either. That's lovely.
0: Suddenly, very suddenly, they decide I've been corrupting the youth of our town. Some of the things I've said in class. Well, that was the reason given.
1: They were right. Most of the stuff they tell you to teach in school corrupts the students.
0: Isn't it wonderful, Dad? We're both a couple of rebels. I like it.
1: Yeah, but that's enough, Polly. Let's not pretend it isn't serious. You better go inside and tell your mother the news. But don't let her know you're enjoying it. I wish I were, but I'm aware of all that's behind it.

0: Ah, my dear brother. I've been expecting this call all day.
1: Oh, you have.
0: Come in.
1: Thomas, I...
0: Well, out with it, Peter. You look as though you're the one who's been badly treated.
1: This document from the Board of HR...
0: My dismissal.
1: Yes, dating from today. We're sorry to have to do it, Thomas, but because of public opinion, we don't dare...
0: Don't dare. That again.
1: You might as well know the whole situation, Thomas. From now on, don't expect any private medical practice in this town either.
0: And who do you think you are to... Why do you say that?
1: The Taxpayers Association is circulating a petition asking people to pledge not to employ you because of the way you insulted the town.
0: Huh. Public-minded Larson's little group.
1: Thomas, it might be advisable for you to leave the place for a little while.
0: Yes, that would be convenient, wouldn't it?
1: Yes. Then when you've had 6 months to think things over, maybe you could persuade yourself to write a few words of apology, admitting your error.
0: And I might be reappointed to my old position.
1: It's not impossible.
0: But tell me, what about public opinion?
1: Oh, public opinion is easy to mold. But we'll need an admission from you that you made a mistake.
0: Oh, so that's it. Same old pattern. No, I won't do it. I'll never do it. You have nothing but contempt for the people, have you, Peter? They're nothing to you. Public opinion is easy to mold. Still, you mouth a lot of phrases about how right and independent the people are. And they eat it up. You're respected and trusted. Ah, and voted for. Peter Stockman, the people's choice. But the party's choice first. Your party's a fine sausage machine. It mashes up all sorts of heads together into the same mincemeat. Fatheads and blockheads all in one mash. And they all have the same opinion. And isn't that convenient? One of their unanimous opinions is that they think for themselves.
1: I suppose you think Hofstede's party would give the individual the freedom to...
0: No, not Hofstede's. No,
1: well, at least you've got that much sense in you. Now, Thomas, if you only had sense enough to sign a retraction, a man with a family has no right to act like
0: no
1: this.
0: No right? One thing a free man has no right to do. No right to foul himself with filth. No right to do anything that would justify his spitting in his own face.
1: Then go ahead and spit. You and your righteousness. I know about your cheap, slippery dealings with Morton Callum, your father-in-law. You, an idealist.
0: And I... What do you mean?
1: You know what I mean. If you don't, you ought to.

0: Thomas! Hey, Thomas! What's your hurry?
1: Oh, Mr. Callum, I was just on my way over to your place.
0: I yelled at you half a dozen times.
1: Yes, lucky I ran into you. Look here, my brother Peter's just been talking
0: Peter.
1: To me.
0: I didn't think he would. Not after that meeting last
1: night. He accused you and me of some slippery dealings. Any idea what he's trying to...
0: Slippery dealings? Nothing. It's just a straight matter of business.
1: What's a straight matter of business?
0: Oh, let Peter talk. He's just whining because we're smarter than he is, eh, Thomas?
2: This channel is currently offline for essential maintenance and will be back as soon as possible. Please check back soon.
0: You can soon put the resort back on its feet again. I've invested most of my savings in these shares. Stock your Catherine, Polly, and the boys will get when I pass on.
1: Oh, no, no,
0: meanwhile,
1: you shouldn't.
0: I can net a nice profit on them if you just...
1: If I what?
0: If you just say that on further investigation you find there's no pollution from my tannery.
1: But there is.
0: You can say that there isn't. Now, look, Thomas, your family will need the money from these shares. You'll probably never make much.
1: Not at the rate I'm going.
0: Well, then, if you still insist that my tannery is poisoning the resort, it'll be exactly the same as tearing the flesh of your own wife and children.
1: Why couldn't you have consulted me before you went and bought those shares? They're just trash.
0: Trash? Yes, yes. If you stick to your mad idea, these shares won't be worth much.
1: Why have you put me in such a position? You know I'm very concerned about my family's welfare. They've gone without so much for so long.
0: Well, it's up to you whether these shares become worthless. Now, just a word from you, Thomas.
1: Oh, that's what you are. My father-in-law, too, deals only in money.
0: Come, come, come. I know you're upset, so I won't demand an answer this minute, but I must know one way or the other what you intend to do by 2 o'clock this afternoon.
1: 2 o'clock this afternoon?
0: Yes. If it's no, well, I'll have to work out some way of unloading, and your family won't get a cent from me.
1: Thank you.

0: Hofstad, the newspaper owner, to see you. Says it's important. Shall I tell him to go along to your study or...
1: Well, Tommy...
2: After what's happened, you actually dare to come into my home?
1: Well, I've got something important. I can understand you're put out with me, Thomas, for my attitude at the meeting.
2: Pretty contemptible.
1: What else could I do?
2: You didn't dare do anything else.
1: Why didn't you give me a hint ahead of time?
2: A hint of what?
1: Of what was behind it all.
2: Will you please leave us, Polly?
0: Of course, Dad.
2: Now, what are you driving at?
1: Oh, you know.
2: I don't know.
1: Thomas, don't you think it would have been smarter to get somebody else besides your father-in-law go around...

0: buying up shares of Health Resort Enterprises? Someone who wouldn't have been linked with you, and you shouldn't have come out personally and attacked the resort. Could have been done anonymously, just as effectively. I know about these things. You should have consulted me first, Thomas.
1: Is it possible?
0: You've got to be more...
2: What do you want?
0: I'm willing to put my paper, the People's Messenger, at your disposal.
2: What about public opinion? Aren't you afraid of the storm that'll break over our heads?
0: Oh, we'll ride it out. But you'll have to be ready to change your tack soon as your mudslinging's done its work.
2: And my father-in-law and I have got hold of all the shares for next to nothing.
0: Your reason for wanting to get control of the resort is mainly scientific, I'm sure.
2: Oh, of course, of course. And we'll tinker with the drainage pipes a little and dig up a bit of the shore, and it won't cost the town a nickel. But then... Ah! That'll be all right, eh?
0: Sure, with the People's Messenger behind you.
2: But, Halstead, I should apologize for asking such a question, but what do you get out of this?
0: Well, to be honest with you, Thomas, I'd prefer to help you without getting anything out of it. But the People's Messenger's in a rather shaky financial state, not going very well, you see. And I'd hate to see it fold up now when there's so much work to be done here in a political way.
2: Naturally. And it'd be an awful blow for such a friend of the people as you. But I am an enemy of the people. Remember that? Now get out! Go on, get out before I strangle you!
0: Wait, wait! Now, oh, Stockman!
2: I am an enemy of the people!
3: I am an enemy of the people.

0: that what's wrong?
1: Oh, it's nothing, nothing.
0: Thomas, what was all that shouting about?
1: I'll tell you later. I've got to make a phone call first, right away.
0: Thomas, the two boys have come home from school, too. They were fighting with the other kids.
2: Yeah, but the other kids started it.
3: Hello?
1: Hello, Mr. Callum?
3: Yes, Thomas?
1: It's 2 o'clock. My answer, no. No, no! What was that about the boys?
4: Hello.
2: Here they come.
0: That was a strange conversation with Father.
1: What are Leif and Morton doing out of school at this hour? Don't tell me they're not...
2: Daddy, we have to stay home for a couple of days.
5: Yeah, we got in a fight.
1: Good. Good. Well, that wipes the slate clean. The whole family's kicked out.
0: Oh, I guess the only thing we can do is move to another town.
1: No, I'll be hanged if we're going away. This is where the fight's going to be, and this is where we're going to come out on top. You get another roof over our head somewhere in this town, and then I'll go to work.
0: But you haven't got your health resort appointment anymore. And if they won't let you carry on private practice...
1: I've got the poor people to fall back on, haven't I? Those that don't pay anything. After all, they need me most. And I'll preach to them in and out of season.
0: Oh, now, Thomas, you know how far you get with your preaching. The last few days...
1: Now, Catherine, don't be silly. Am I going to be run out by stupid public opinion? No, thank you. I'll stay.
0: And what are we going to do for money?
1: I don't know, and I don't care. We'll have bills instead. I want to drum into the heads of these people that the majority is an enemy of freedom, that party politics strangle every young and vigorous truth, that considerations of expediency turn morality and justice upside down, and that it'll all end in chaos or tyranny. Oh, I know, I'll be vindicated on the issue of the contaminated water when an epidemic breaks out. I'll be needed then. But will they get the significance? Will they see the larger pattern? Hey, Morton, what's that?
0: Morton, have you got a black eye?
2: Oh, no, that's just dirt.
0: That's not dirt.
2: Well, sure it is, Mom.
1: So you two kids got kicked out of school, eh?
5: Just a couple of days, Dad.
1: No. You're never going to set foot in that school again?
2: No more school?
5: We can play all the time.
0: Thomas,
1: I'll educate them myself. You won't learn a blessed thing.
2: Oh, boy.
1: I'll make progressive and high-minded men out of you. You can help me, Polly.
0: Not afraid I might corrupt them.
1: But two young children aren't enough for a school. We'll get a dozen more. Kids who hang around the streets. Kids that our solid citizens ignore. Unless they steal something. I'm going to experiment here. Might come across some exceptional heads.
2: What are we going to do when we all become progressive and high-minded men?
1: Drive the wolves out of the country.
0: If they don't drive you out, Morton.
1: Drive me out? Now, Catherine, when I'm the strongest man in the town, I'll go further than that. I'm the strongest man in the whole world.
2: Gee, are you, Daddy? Are you stronger than...
1: Shh! You mustn't tell anyone just yet. This is a secret. But I've made a great discovery.
0: Oh, no, no, Thomas, not another one.
1: Yes, come in close. This is it. The strongest man in the world is the man who stands most alone.

0: 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Tonight from Studio One, you have heard Fletcher Markle's production of An Enemy of the People by Henrik Ibsen. The adaptation was prepared by Len Peterson, and the original music composed and conducted by Alexander Semler.
1: Now, for your interest, may a producer now introduce the principals of the cast. 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
1: And as Larson.
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1: Next Tuesday night from Studio One at CBS, baseball and summertime and romance, and a young man called Alibi Ike. That's his name according to Ring Lardner, who wrote a wonderful story about him, but actually his name is Legion. Until next week then, and Ring Lardner's Alibi Ike, this is Fletcher Markle with a good night and thank you from all of us in Studio One.

0: 31 and a half, 32, 33, 35, 40, and 10 is 50, and 50 is a pound. At first, when you are given change in new money, it may sound rather odd. So if you're puzzled by 31 and a half, 32, 33, 35, 40, and 10 is 50, and 50 is a pound, think decimal. Now there are 100 new pence in a pound. Think decimal. That way you'll find shopping simple.
1: I came across Mr. Kipley in the meadow by the church. 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
12: 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Relax, and while you're listening, refresh yourself. Have a Coke. When Rose Franken first created the character of Claudia, she was merely telling a story. But in fact, she gave birth to a document of Americana that was to endear itself to tens of millions. It was a simple story, as American as the main street of any small city, as American as a bottle of Coca-Cola. It is not easy to explain such far-reaching acceptance unless it is that the romance of a man and woman living together happily is the most compelling of all dramas. You see, nothing much has ever happened to Claudia except that she married David. Like many young couples today, they find themselves without a place to live in and are coming home to stay with Mrs. Brown, Claudia's mother.

0: Wait, darling, let's surprise Mama. Use your key.
1: I haven't got a key.
0: Yes, you have. I gave it to you the day we were married, right in front of this door.
1: That's where you gave me the kiss, not the key, remember?
0: I remember. And I also gave you the key. Look in your pocket.
1: I don't have to look in my pocket.
0: Then look on your key ring.
1: I don't have to look... I don't carry a key ring, Claudia.
0: Hey, wait a minute. Maybe I didn't give it to you.
1: I know you didn't.
0: Hush up. Let me look in my pocketbook a minute.
1: Well?
0: I've got it.
1: Are you going to be a wife who's always losing things?
0: And are you going to find fault with me before you even carry me over the threshold?
1: I'm not going to carry you over any threshold until it's our own threshold.
0: Oh, darling. You're not happy about us living here with Mama.
1: You know, I don't think this is the key.
0: You don't want to answer me, do you, about living here with Mama?
1: Of course I want to live here with Mama. We're lucky Mama will take us in, but this is still not the key.
0: It must be, only it doesn't always work.
1: Well, that's a help.
0: You have to sort of coax it along. Here, let me show you.
1: Go ahead, coax.
0: Now, you put it in and push it up.
1: How far?
0: Just a second. I think you push it down.
1: Make up your mind, will you?
0: All right, you push it down. But the trick is to turn it quickly before...
1: We need a mechanic.
0: I think you push it up.
1: You just said down.
0: Well, you're getting me nervous.
1: You look very pretty when you get nervous.
2: Well, children, I didn't expect you for another hour.
0: Oh, Mama, we were just going to walk in and surprise you, but David couldn't find the key.
1: I couldn't find the key. Hello, Mama Brown.
2: Hello, David. Welcome home.
0: Come to the light, Mama. Let me see how you look.
2: Let me see how you look. You look wonderful, both of you.
0: I bet you're glad to see us. I bet you missed us like anything.
2: This is the first time I've had a vacation for 18 years.
1: And something tells me it's been my last vacation for 18 years.
2: She's all yours, David. Well, come on in. Your room's all ready. Now run along and unpack. I'll be in later. I've got something on the stove.
0: Hey, the place looks very nice and clean.
2: Thank you.
0: Come on, David, let's unpack. What's the matter?
1: You're a funny couple of girls.
0: Who, Mama and me?
1: Crazy about each other, and you didn't even kiss.
0: Oh, we never kiss or get mushy. That's not our system.
1: Yeah, so I noticed. Hey, is this where we go?
0: Yes. My old room.
1: Oh, nice.
0: Oh, dear, it got smaller with two beds. I guess Mama moved hers in here while we were gone.
1: Huh? And what's she sleeping on?
0: I don't know. I'll go see after I unpack.
1: Hey, where do you want your suitcase?
0: On the floor.
1: You know, darling, this is going to be awfully crowded for your mother.
0: Oh, David, will you be too uncomfortable? You can have the whole bureau, except maybe one drawer. Is that all right?
1: Yeah, sure. I don't need it all.
0: You will when you move your stuff over. Have you got much stuff?
1: Some. My drafting table, for one thing.
0: Don't you keep that at the office?
1: Architects usually keep one at home, too, darling.
0: Oh,

0: All of it. Except maybe half the bottom shelf.
1: Help yourself. Hey! Hey, hold on a minute. There is only the bottom shelf, Claudia.
0: Oh, so there is. Well, I only asked for half of it.
1: Where will we put the empty luggage?
0: Above the closet, there's storage space. Say, David, you know what would fix us up fine?
1: Oh, I think we're fixed up fine already.
0: If we had just one more room in this apartment so we could spread out a little. You're an architect, now why don't you...
1: Mm-hmm. A nice portable room, we could hang it out the window. How's that?
0: That's wonderful.
1: I'll need a stool or something to get to the top of this closet.
0: Mom is in the kitchen. She'll give you one.
1: Want anything else?
0: No. Except tell Mom I'm starved.
1: You're what?
0: Tell Mom I'm starved.
1: She says to tell you she's starved, Mama.
2: She's always starved, that child. What are you looking for?
1: Something to stand on to put the suitcases away.
2: Put them in the hall closet. David.
1: Yes, Mother?
2: David, I'm not a very demonstrative person. I find it hard to say things.
1: I know.
2: I was dreading your homecoming a little. But the moment I looked at both of you and saw Claudia's face, I don't think I ever saw such happiness. I want to thank you, David.
1: I want to thank you, Mother. You're a lot alike.
2: Sometimes I think we're too much alike.
1: Mm-hmm. It's apt to happen, isn't it? When a mother has to bring up a child alone.
2: Try to be patient with her, David.
1: I will, Mother.
0: Will what?
2: None of your business. Claudia, come over here and listen to me. You're not listening.
0: Yes, I am.
2: Then stop looking at David. I want you to look at this chicken.
0: Hello, chicken.
2: Oh, stop it, Claudia. Now, look, it's all ready for the stove, and there are baked potatoes
0: in the
2: oven.
0: Why all the directions? I want to be surprised. Say, what do you think we're paying you for?
2: I don't care for the position I'm leaving.
1: Hold your horses. Not so fast. Where do you think you're going?
2: Over to Aunt Louisa's. I'll phone you in the morning.
0: You just spend the night since when? We're much more fun than Aunt Louisa. Aunt Louisa sent us a silver soup tureen, David.
1: Is that good?
0: No, it's just Aunt Louisa.
2: Have a little more respect. Aunt Louisa's your father's only sister, and I'm not spending the night with her.
0: Oh, that's different. See that you're home not later than 10 o'clock. Give her the latchkey, David.
1: I haven't got the latchkey. You took it back.
0: I didn't.
1: Yes, you did. Don't you remember? You gave it back to you when you were standing out there
2: children,
1: in the hall.
2: Children, will you let me finish just one sentence?
0: Why, certainly.
1: Go ahead.
2: I started to say, I'm not going to spend the night. I'm going to live with Aunt Louisa until you two find a place of your own.
0: But you can't live with an in-law.
2: Why not? You wanted David to.
0: Now, no sass, Mommy. You're staying here and that's final.
2: Where'd you expect me to sleep? On David's drafting board?
0: Just a moment. What have you been up to, Mama? I'll be back in a minute.
1: Mother, we can't let you go off like this.
2: It's the right thing, David, and you know it. Here, unhook my apron. Tell Claudia I'll call her in the morning.
1: I don't know what to say.
2: Don't say anything. Just keep on being happy.
1: But we can't put you out of your own home, Mother.
2: It's your home for as long as you need it.
1: We'll find a big apartment.
2: They don't build apartments that big, David. I like Louisa. She lives alone and we'll be company for each other. Now stop your worrying. You're as bad as Claudia.
1: Here, not so fast. Come back a minute. Let me straighten your collar.
2: Why, David, that was a nice kiss. Not because you're supposed to, either.
1: Well, somebody's got to kiss you around here. Claudia doesn't.
2: That's true. I better go before she comes back. Goodbye, Mr. Norton.
1: So long, Mrs. Brown.
0: David, do you know what that woman has done? No wonder she wanted to go. There's no place for her here.
1: What do you mean?
0: She's fixed up her room as a study for you with your leather chair and your drafting table and all your books and the place for your clothes. Where is she? I'm going to wring her neck.
1: She just left. I guess she didn't want to be thanked or to have her neck wrung or whatever it is you two girls do when you're nice to each other.
0: Oh, David, why'd you let her go? Half the fun of being home is having her with us.
1: Why, you little mama baby.
0: Didn't you know it?
1: Well, I suspected it.
0: And that's not right, is it, David?
1: No. No, darling, it's not too right.
0: I'll try to get over it, then.
2: Oh, I always seem to walk in at the wrong time.
1: Well, look who's here.
0: It's Mrs. Brown, as I live and breathe. Where on earth did you come from, Mama? Have a nice visit with Aunt Louisa.
1: Yes, how is Aunt Louisa?
2: I don't want to interrupt this witty conversation. One of you two imbeciles left the key in the front door. Here it is.
0: David is so careless about keys.
1: Oh, listen to her, Mama. I am careless.
2: You're both careless.
0: And she arrives just as dinner's ready,
1: yes,
0: David.
1: They'll do it every...

0: time?
1: Well, fortunately, there's enough for an extra person.
0: Come on, Mrs. Brown. Now, don't be embarrassed. Just pretend that we expected you all the time. Where are we going to put her up, Claudia?
1: Wait a minute. I'll be back in a minute.
2: Now, David, you're worse than imbeciles. Is she very upset over my leaving?
0: Oh, she seemed to be making her adjustment to it. Of course, we didn't know that you were going to be gone so long.
2: Come on, now, be serious. She's such a baby about me.
0: I'm serious. Of course, it isn't good to wean a baby all at once. Sometimes it isn't too good for the mother, either.
2: You've got a lot of wisdom in that head of yours, David.
1: Well, I always seem to walk in at the wrong time. Really, with a big dinner to get and a house to arrange, all you two do is gossip. Won't work, David.
2: Hmm? What won't work?
1: Couch in the living room, I measured it. It's too short for a first-class man. Mama will have to sleep on it.
2: Mama's not sleeping on any couch. Mama is sleeping at Aunt Louisa's.
1: Oh, I called Aunt Louisa off. I called her up. She didn't seem to mind. I think she likes to live alone.
3: Poor Aunt Louisa.
2: Children, I will not be stampeded into this.
1: She won't be stampeded, David. What do you know about that? Say, Mama, do I add flour and water to this gravy?
2: You add nothing to that gravy. It's just right the way it is.
0: No, it looks too thin to me. I think the chicken has no character. Could stand a little Claudia.
1: Oh, lots of salt, David.
2: It doesn't need salt, you two. Now, look here. Will you please get out of my kitchen before you ruin this dinner entirely? I'll call you when it's ready.
0: Well, looks like she was stampeded with a little salt on her pride. Do you think she'll stay?
1: Do you think we should keep her?
0: Well, she had very good references from her last place.
1: Yes, but, David, didn't they say something about she was sober and willing, but quite impertinent?
0: Oh, yes, I believe they did. But, well, the things you won't put up with to get a cook these days.
1: Oh, David, everything's so perfect again. And I'm so happy, darling.

All story material used in this broadcast of Claudia was under the supervision of Rose Franken and William Brown Maloney. Friends, here's big news and good news for you. 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

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And now this is Joe King saying au revoir, and remember, whoever you are, whatever you do, wherever you may be, when you think of refreshment, think of Coca-Cola. 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
2: Good afternoon, ladies and gentlemen. This is Conrad Nagel. We welcome you to the ninth of the new series of Silver Theater dramatic productions. Next week, you'll hear Clark Gable. And in the following 2 weeks, Betty Davis in radio dramas written especially for them and for the Silver Theater. Today, we're proud to welcome the brilliant and lovely star, Ginger Rogers, playing in The Captain Had a Daughter, an original drama by Grover Jones and True Boardman. The lights have dimmed and the silver curtain is rising on the first act of The Captain Had a Daughter, starring Ginger Rogers as Charity Mason, with Jack Arnold as Peter Storm and William Farnham as Captain Silas Mason. The time, 100 years ago. The weeks, the good ship Challenger, heeling along under full canvas, has beat her way southward along the coast of Africa. And now as she rounds Cape Tala and heads into the native harbor of Kumbale, there's a startling sight off forward. Another ship at anchor, a fire. And on the quarterdeck of the Challenger...
3: What is she, mister? Can you make her out?
4: No, I can't, Miss Charity. She's burning bad. We better be keeping off from her.
3: Right you are. Helmsman, hard starboard.
5: Aye, ma'am. Hard to starboard.
3: Have the bosun pipe aloft the crew, mister.
4: Aye, ma'am.
5: Small boat off the port from the burning ship.
4: He's right, ma'am.
3: I'll tell the captain the news.
6: Oh, you will you? What happened?
3: Oh, captain, we've rounded Cape Tala, sir. Kumbali's off the port bow. And there's another ship there in the harbor, a fire.
6: Ship fire? Oh, yeah.
3: I had the helmsman put about, sir, and the crew's aloft. What are the further orders, sir?
6: Well, whatever orders are, I'll give myself. I'm still captain of this ship, young woman, even if you would like to take over the job. What is the ship that's a-burning? Have you made her out yet, mister?
7: No, sir. But she sighted us. A small boat's already making for the Challenger.
6: Yeah, so it is. Charity, get to your cabin and stay there.
3: To my cabin? But, captain...
6: Yeah, you heard me. This isn't Boston Harbor, Charity. This is Kumbale. A filthy, plague-infested slave port. Till I know more about who's a-coming aboard, I'll not have my daughter a-meeting them. Now, you go to your cabin. That's an order.
3: Aye, aye, sir.
7: Small boat's coming alongside, sir. Shall I lower the rope ladder?
6: Yes, but to keep the men at gun positions covering the boat. You'll take no chances.
7: Aye, Captain Mason.
8: Ahoy, Challenger! On board!
6: Ahoy! Who are you?
8: First mate and acting captain of the Vanguard.
6: Well, come aboard, mister. Rest armed, men, but stand ready.
7: Aye, aye, sir.
8: Yeah, a solid deck again, that's... Well, quite a reception, Captain Mason.
6: Captain... Hey, how do you know who I am?
8: Is there a seaman in the African trade that hasn't heard of Captain Mason and the Challenger? The finest clipper that ever shipped the mainsail. And I can see she's worthy of the things.
6: Well, there are worse ships, but, mister. Now, who might you be?
8: Peter Storm, sir. I believe you know my uncle, Jonathan. He's secretary of the...
6: Jonathan Storm? Who else think me for a codfish, lad? Of course I know him. Well, we two were the first members of the Abolitionist Society in Boston 30 years ago. At ease, men. Dear post. Well, you are welcome. It's not often that I run into a seaman that looks at slavery as I do. Anyway, not on the African coast.
8: You're right, sir.
6: How about your ship there? Will our help save us?
8: Not a chance, Captain. I kept my men fighting as long as I dared, but any moment now, it'll get to the powder kegs, and that'll finish her.
3: Captain, here it is, sir. Your glass. I thought you'd need it, sir. Oh, I didn't know.
6: Charity, is this obeying orders?
3: Yes, sir. I'm going right back to the cabin, sir. It's just that I thought...
6: Oh, never mind. Charity, you've heard me speak of Jonathan Storm, secretary of the society?
3: Yes.
6: Well, the lad here is his nephew. Mr. Peter Storm, my daughter, Charity.
8: Charity? Where are your sisters?
3: Oh, I know. Faith and hope. I've been asked that before.
8: I thought at first you were a Quaker maid. Indeed, he should be a Quaker with such a name.
3: Indeed, sir.
6: Here, the lad tells me he's acting captain of the burning ship. Are we on the Charity?
3: Acting captain?
8: We lost the skipper off Cape Verde Islands, and since then...
3: Oh, Mr. Storm, look! Your ship!
8: And down she goes.
3: Oh, in a blaze of glory.
8: My first command. Goodbye, Vanguard. Give my regards to Davy Jones.
3: I'm sorry. Truly I am. Oh, I know what it must mean to lose your ship.
8: I wonder if you really do. Well, Captain, I'd better be getting back to my men. And as long as I can't invite you aboard, I'd like to have you both as my guests on shore. I can probably arrange a sort of native feast that might interest Miss Charity.
6: Well, I don't know about Charity.
3: Oh, of course we'll come, Mr. Storm.
6: You see how much chance I have. What am I to say about it?
8: Good. And at the same time, we might discuss a little business.
6: Business, lad?
8: An empty ship and no cargo. A cargo and no ship. It adds up, Captain Mason. And I hope to our mutual advantage.

0: All right, Majola. The dancers can go, but let the musicians stay.
1: And
0: there, Miss Charity, you had a perfect example of a minuet, African style.
2: I can just see them doing that minuet at the Palace of Versailles. France would never be the same.
0: More food, Miss Charity? Captain?
3: More? I've eaten so darn much of these strange concoctions already that I doubt if I'll ever make the ship.
0: Miss Charity?
2: Oh, hold of the scuppers.
0: Good. And suppose we get to business, sir.
3: Oh, all right, lad.
0: First of all, sir, I understand from LaRue, the trader, that you've called here for a shipment of palm oil and ivory. But now he has none available to sell you.
3: That's right, lad. He tells me he's already sold all that he had to you.
0: I'm sorry about that, but as a matter of fact, Captain, this whole situation may work out perfectly for all of us. Suppose you look at this, sir. Why shouldn't we operate as partners for this one voyage of the Challenger?
3: Well, I'd thought of that. Why this paper?
0: Well, sir, before I went to sea, I studied law for a while, and ever since then, I'd like to have things in black and white.
3: He had hereby agreed that the hereto undersigned parties... pretty highfalutin language, young fellow. What's it say?
0: The gist of it is that you contract to take over the entire cargo originally consigned to the Vanguard, and my crew is signed on as passengers. Profits to be divided.
3: Well, that sounds fair enough.
2: Of course it is.
0: If you care to settle it now, I could have my men start loading cargo at once. That way you could up anchor at dawn.
2: Oh, Captain, straight to Boston with a full cargo. Think what it means.
3: You're right. Where's the quill?
0: Here's one, sir. And now, Miss Charity, perhaps you'd better witness this.
2: You certainly have a very legal mind, Mr. Storm.
0: Very. And sometimes I find it a great asset. Majola.
4: Father Storm.
0: Majola, take this paper to my second officer, Mr. Marcus. Tell him to have the men start loading our cargo on board the Challenger at once. In case of any misunderstanding, he'll show this agreement to Mr. Thorgensen, the first officer on board.
4: As you command, Wala.
3: Well, we'll be getting back to the ship.
0: But you can't go back so early, sir. I understood Miss Charity wanted to see something of Kumbali. It happens there's a good moon tonight, and I thought the three of us could take a walk.
3: She can wait till next trip.
2: Oh, but there may be no next trip, please, Captain.
3: Well, all right, if it really matters to you. But I'm done in. You go along with the lad, and I'll stay here and rest my pins till you come back.
0: What do you say, Miss Charity? You're not afraid to meet the woman of mystery?
2: The woman of mystery?
0: Africa. You'll find that's what she is. A sinister but fascinating woman.
2: Oh.
0: With 1,000 secrets of her own you can never hope to understand.
2: You missed your calling when you went to see Peter Storm. You should have been a poet. Come on. I'll show you how afraid I am.

0: place is alive with people. Surely it's not always like this at night.
1: Only when a ship is in the harbor. Brings all the natives for miles around.
2: All right, come on, get up there, you.
0: Mrs. Storm.
3: Ah.
0: Over there, what's that?
3: A fine woman slave.
1: It's best if we avoid that, Mr. Turner.
0: But it's a slave trader. That's what I want to see.
1: But you're not going to. It's not the place for you. Come on, let's go this way.
2: $70 without

0: Where are we going now?
1: You've seen one side of Coombe Valley, the darkest side. Now I want to show you another. You're still not afraid, are you?
0: Afraid?
1: Of the jungle at night.
0: It doesn't seem like night somehow. Not with that moon.
1: We go this way. Through here. Now, what do you say to this?
0: What should I say? It's just an arbor in the
1: moon. Look at the walls. Look up above you.
0: Flowers.
1: Orchids. Probably every kind to be found in Africa. Happens to be a hobby of one of the traders here.
0: Yes. Orchids. And they're beautiful. Oh, they're so beautiful, they don't belong here. Nothing really beautiful belongs so near that suffering and brutality like we saw down there. My father told me once I'd hate Africa if I ever came to know it. I think he's right. I'm glad we're leaving here at dawn. Why are you so quiet?
1: Charity.
0: Yes?
1: Look at me.
0: I suppose I can blame that on the moon and the orchids.
1: Charity.
0: But it better not happen again.
1: Charlie, this isn't real, you know it? None of it's real, especially you. A man doesn't step on the ocean at the end of the world and find a girl like you. It's all a dream. A crazy, impossible dream.
0: We'd better get back to my father and to the ship.
1: All right. All right. But before we go, Charity, I promise you'll remember something.
0: What?
1: Just that a man sometimes does things because there's nothing else he can do. And there may be moments when he doesn't like himself or us any better than someone else does.
0: You have a way of saying things and doing things that somehow don't make sense, haven't you, Peter Stone?

0: Keep going.
1: What's the matter with you, Fogelson? Are you mad? Get those slaves off the ship. Get them off.
2: Father, wait. It's just a mistake.
1: Hey, I go ashore for 4 hours.
3: I wouldn't blame it myself, Captain, but I had to follow
1: your orders. Those slaves are the challengers.
4: The man's quite right, Captain Mason.
1: Right. What are you talking about?
4: Merely that it's my men who are loading the slaves. Marcus, pull off there until we settle this thing.
5: You see, Captain, they're merely carrying out the agreements you signed with me 3 hours ago.
1: You!
2: What?
1: Talking, sir! Pipe all hands here. Make a slave or out of my ship, will you?
4: I wouldn't call your men if I were you, Captain. It happens mine outnumber them, and they're better armed.
1: Why are you...
2: Wait. Mr. Torkinson, you read that agreement. Is he telling the truth?
1: Yes, ma'am. Else I never would have let him come aboard.
2: All right, Mr. Peter Storm. Go on. Go on and load your cargo. My father can't stop you. He's helpless against anyone like you. Because my father's a man. While you're a sneaking, lying, barge-scuttling rat. There's just one place in a ship where you belong, and that's strung from the yardarm. And if I have my way, I'll see you there.
5: A pretty speech for a Quaker maid.
2: A Quaker, huh?
5: Very pretty. I suppose that means you've finished?
2: Oh, no, I haven't. Go ahead, Peter Storm. Load your slaves. Load them all. But remember this. You'll never sell a man, a woman, or child that's carried on this ship. I'll see to that. The Challenger has never been a slaver, and she's not starting now.

0: In just a few seconds, we shall continue with Act Two of The Captain Had a Daughter, starring Ginger Rogers. But first, here is a man with a few words about lasting possessions. John Conte.
1: 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And this is only one of the many beautiful International Sterling sets, remember. 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
2: The lights are being dimmed once more, and the silver curtain is rising on the second act of The Captain Had a Daughter. 3 weeks have passed. The Challenger, her hold jammed with Storm's human cargo, is far at sea. But it's a strange, unreal voyage, with warfare open but unspoken between Charity Mason, played by Ginger Rogers, and Peter Storm, played by Jack Arnold. And early one evening on the quarterdeck.
3: Evening, Miss Charity. How's the skipper?
4: Not too well, Mr. Thorndon. What's the course?
3: West, nor-west, miss. We're making good time with this wind. Might even make Havana in 10 days the way we're going.
4: Oh, I wish we'd never get there.
3: There go them slaves again. I'll bet they'd keep on singing that song if they was dying.
4: I know. But I've almost come to love that music. Thorndon, how is it down there where they are?
3: I wouldn't know, ma'am. Every day I hear more lashing of the whips going on. I guess Storm's men are keeping order. I have my own ideas about how they're doing it.
4: So have I.
3: Suppose you can take the watch a bit, ma'am. I thought I'd check our course on the charts.
4: I'll take it, mister.
3: I won't be long, miss.
5: Would you speak to a lonely sailing man, good Quaker maid?
4: Passengers are not permitted on the quarterdeck.
5: Well, this one is. Look, Charity, maybe I'm going soft, but I'd like you to understand.
4: I do understand perfectly.
5: But you don't. You only look at all this from one point of view. I'm a slaver, yes. But slavery is a recognized business. If ever there's a law against it, I'll quit it.
4: There is a law, Mr. Storm. But it's the kind you wouldn't possibly understand.
5: There's something else you don't consider. Your father will profit from this voyage. His share will be 10 times what he could have made from an ordinary cargo.
4: And that's all that matters. You can't conceive of anything being more important to a man than the profit that he makes.
5: Yes, Charlie, I can. From the moment I met you, I've realized there is something more important. It's that I want to talk to you about.
4: What is that?
5: I don't know. I'd better go below and see.
6: Storm! Mr. Storm, sir! Here, Marcus!
5: What is it? What's wrong below?
6: It's bad, Storm. Majola here says the natives have been threatening to rebel, and I guess this is it.
5: What about that, Majola?
7: You fool boy, Storm. See, Storm is worried men.
6: They've gotten clubs for themselves by tearing planking and beams right out of the ship.
4: What's that sound?
6: They're trying to break down the barrier that holds them off from the rest of the ship. Once they do, there's no stopping.
5: But what caused this, Majola? Why are they turned this way all of a sudden?
7: Not all of a sudden, Buona. Some of the slaves seek. For 3 days, ask your guards to give help.
4: Is that true? Did your men refuse to help slaves who were sick?
5: Naturally. Slaves always pretend to be.
4: You, interpreter, take me where those natives are.
5: Charity, wait a minute. You don't know what you're doing.
4: You'd better stay here, Mr. Storm. You might be in danger if you come with me.
5: Going in that hole, Charity. I forbid it.
4: You forbid it.
5: Listen to me.
4: Mr.
8: pretending to be sick is an old trick with slave cargoes. They do it to get white men among them, then they kill them. You can't go in there.
4: Oh, can't I? Morgan, Thomas, hold you. Now, Majola, I want to help those natives in there, but I can't do it without you. Will you go in with me?
8: Charity, let me go, you. Tell her no, Majola.
4: Well, Majola.
7: There is danger. These people like crazy. If men start not fear, Majola not fear. We'll go.
4: Good. All right, you. Open the barrier, then stand back.
8: Don't do it, Charity. Don't.
4: I said open the barrier.
5: Yes, ma'am.
4: Now, Majola, tell them the white woman is their friend.
7: Esma, Mazunga, Mazuri, Sara, Kiki. Mazunga, Mazuri, Sara, Kiki.
4: Tell them that she comes to bring healing to their sect.
7: Inina, Nanyolo, Ugari, Yapi. Inina, Nanyolo, Ugari,
8: Charity.
4: Come, Majora.
8: In the name of heaven, come back here.
4: Ask them where the sick ones are.
7: Masikini, Watu Nawapi.
9: Hapa, hapa, Karibu.
7: He say this way, men, sir. Here, this man.
4: His leg is sick. Tell him I promise him that he'll walk again.
7: Mazunga in Jeki, na wewe, in Vega Baribari.
10: Mazuri, men, sir, Mazuri. Mazuri, men.
7: And now the others.
4: And now, where are they?
7: Two women here.
4: Oh, you poor souls. It's all right. You needn't be afraid. I'm not going to hurt you. I've come to help you. Well, they are sick. Fever. They'll have to be taken forward where I can take care of them. Now, Majola, there is something you must tell them all.
7: Majola, wait.
4: Tell them that if they'll give up their weapons and have faith in me, I'll promise them their liberty, all of them.
7: Mem sahab diulo, kumu watu na shambe saki di indagi.
4: And now, sing some sort of chant or song that they know so that will quiet them. Start it, Majola.

0: Charlie. You're all right.
1: Mr. Thorgerson, there's a man in there with a broken leg. See that it's tended to. And the women with the fever are to be carried forward where I can take care of them.
2: Yes, miss.
0: Charity, Charity, you're crazy, crazy and wonderful to have gone in there.
1: Your slaves will be all right now, Mr. Storm. And I dare you to use a whip on them again.
0: Charity, Charity, listen to me. I want you to know that... Charity!

0: good idea, yes, girl, but it's dangerous. No seaman in his right mind would think of it. What are you talking about?
1: But it's worth a chance, Captain, to keep the Challenger from being known as a slaver. I tell you, I've studied the charts for 2 days, and if they're accurate, the plan can't fail. But we've got to do it tonight.
0: Well, all right. It's a long chance, but I'll take it.
1: Good.
0: Hawkinson, you'll change course 5 points till Southwark. Give the crew orders to stand by through the night. Two points to westward, mister.
2: Aye, sir.
1: How much longer, Captain?
0: Well, should be any minute. The charts are right.
3: There they are up on the quarterdeck. Come on, all of you.
4: I'll aim on his men. Stay back there. Captain Mason, there's land off forward.
0: I don't have to have you tell me that.
4: But Havana's still 4 days away.
1: Who said it wasn't, mister?
4: Captain Mason, you changed the course during the night.
1: My father can run his own ship where he pleases.
3: Oh, no, he can't.
4: Quiet, Marcus.
3: Maybe we got something to say about brother.
0: What's that, Charity?
1: Captain, we did it!
3: What is this?
4: We've run aground!
1: You're right, Mr. Peterstorm. We've run aground. Run aground in shallows where the water's only 15 feet deep, and the Challenger draws 18.
4: Then why are we standing here? Let's just work to get the ship afloat again. Your crew and mine, Captain Mason.
0: We're all good.
1: The tide is full and already falling, and there's just one way to get the Challenger afloat.
4: What's that?
1: To unload ballast, mister.
4: Ballast?
1: I'm talking about property, Peterstorm. A cargo that's nothing to you but so many pounds of weight. But weight enough to release this ship from the shallows if she were free of it.
4: The slaves.
1: Exactly, the slaves. And look forward. Land, mister. And do you know what land it is? Haiti, a black man's land. And freedom for every man, woman, and child in that hold.
4: My compliments. A most ingenious plan. What are you waiting for?
1: The agreement. My father is still responsible for the delivery of those slaves.
4: Oh, of course. You would want that. Here you are. And again, my compliments.
1: Thank you. And now, Mr. Thorgenson.
5: Yes, ma'am?
1: Release the slaves. Let the men swim ashore. Women and children you'll take in boats.
5: Aye, aye, ma'am.
3: Oh, no, you don't. We all own a share in them slaves, and you ain't throwing her in the overboard. Ain't that right, miss?
4: Shut up, Marcus. I'm running this.
3: No, you ain't, Tom. We're running ourselves. All right, Captain Mason, get down from that quarterdeck. Come on, boys.
1: You just try to get us down from here.
4: Marcus, put away that gun. This is mutiny.
3: All right, then it's mutiny. It's time we was taking things over here. And just because you've gone soft on the girl, Storm, don't think you're going to stop us.
4: Oh, no.
1: Peter, look out.
4: Peter! Ferguson, Captain Mason, call your men. Charity, get to your cabin. Hurry!

0: Peter, are you sure you're all right?
1: Yeah, I'll be all right. But it's not quite clear to me what happened. It was careless of me to let myself get shot.
0: Marcus did that.
1: Marcus?
0: Yes, just before I hit him with a marlin spike.
1: Oh, oh.
0: Don't. You must lie still.
1: Oh. And the slaves?
0: Oh, we put them ashore at Haiti. And your crew with them.
1: My crew?
0: My father let them go. Well, it was that or taking them to Boston to be tried for mutiny.
1: Oh, I see. Well, I'll miss him at the trial. And on the yardarm, it'll be less interesting to hang alone.
0: Suppose I told you that you'd had your trial and been acquitted.
1: Been what?
0: But, Peter, tell me, why did you turn on Marcus and your men? That wasn't the action of a slaver.
1: I was through with slavery the moment you walked alone into that mob of savages.
0: Peter.
1: You're right, Charity. There is a law against it. A law that I needed you to make me understand.
0: Peter, darling.
1: Charity Mason, Peter Storm is a man without a ship, without a cargo, without anything except the very worst of reputations. But he loved you. Charity. To kiss a defenseless man, thee indeed is a brazen wench.
0: And not an orchid in 1,000 miles.
1: Oh, Charity, be crazy. Just once again, say that you'll marry me. Will you, Charity?
0: Mm-hmm. Who knows, Mr. Peter Storm? If thee has faith and hope, well, I have a great fondness for my sisters.

0: In just a few seconds, Ginger Rogers will come before the Silver Curtain to greet you personally. But first, here's a man to remind you of a very important fact. John Conte.
1: That important fact, ladies and gentlemen, is simply there are just 24 more days for you to pick out that very special Christmas gift. 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And now to Conrad Nagel, who is bringing to the center of the silver stage Ginger Rogers, star of our play tonight and co-star with Fred Astaire of the forthcoming RKO production, The Castle.
0: Well, Ginger, this is quite an occasion for us tonight.
2: Thank you, Conrad. It is quite an occasion for me, too. I've looked forward to my first appearance on the Silver Theater for a long time, but I hadn't known it would be as exciting as all this. You're such nice people to give me a hero like Jack Arnold and a father like William Farnham and a different type of play like The Captain Had a Daughter.
0: Well, our sponsor should hear that, Miss Rogers.
2: All right. You might tell them that I have a very sisterly feeling toward their 1847 Rogers Brothers First Love.
0: You're both carrying on a great name, Ginger.
2: Oh, but it isn't only that our names are alike, Conrad.
0: No?
2: No. 1847 Rogers Brothers First Love and I have had dinner together almost every evening since last Christmas, you see.
0: I see, and I think it's wonderful.
2: Good night, Conrad, and good night, everyone.
0: Good night, Ginger Rogers. We'll expect you back on the Silver Theater soon.
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0: What about that?
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0: Our play this evening is titled The Promise. It is both written and directed by Harry W. Junkin. Mr. Junkin.
1: Thank you, Bob Warren, and good evening, ladies and gentlemen. 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

0: Pittsburgh, a winter evening in 1938. Before a fireplace in one of the town's most beautiful rooms, Herbert Prentice is standing. He is in full evening dress and looks like what he is, a very calm, very strong, very big, and very handsome man. He looks up at the clock, checks it with his wristwatch, then stares back into the flames. It is exactly 8 o'clock.
1: Ella, don't tell me you're actually ready on time.
2: Oh, yes, Herbert, I'm ready. I couldn't find my black gloves or I'd have been ready sooner. Oh.
1: What is it?
2: I promised Mary I'd tuck her in. You get your coat on and I'll meet you in the car. I won't be a minute.
1: Come here, Ella.
2: I won't be a minute.
1: Come here, Ella.
2: What is it, Herbert?
1: Come here, Ella.
2: Yes, Herbert.
1: Ella, our daughter is 8 years old. And even if she were in bed, which I doubt, she doesn't require tucking in, as you put it. Now, open your cloak.
2: Herbert, I...
1: Open your cloak, Ella. I know that you're not wearing the white dress,
2: Herbert,
1: Ella.
2: Please, I...
1: Open your cloak, Ella. Thank you. Now, go upstairs and put on the white dress.
2: Herbert, please, I don't like it. This one is much nicer.
1: Do as I say, Ella.
2: But I hate that dress.
1: You bought it in Paris.
2: You made me buy it in Paris. Herbert, please don't spoil tonight. I've been looking forward to it so much. All week I've been looking forward to
1: Ella,
2: it.
1: Ella, you know nothing about clothes. This is a very formal party. You're my wife, Ella, Mrs. Herbert Prentice. Doesn't that mean anything to you?
2: But I don't like that white dress. It makes me feel so...
1: So what?
2: It's indecent.
1: Poor Ella.
2: It is, Herbert. It's too low. It's much too low. I don't like it. It makes me feel awful.
1: Ella, your bosom isn't that interesting. Nobody will look at you with lustful eyes. Now, please, we'll be late. Go upstairs and put on the white dress.
2: Herbert, if you insist on my wearing that dress, I'll...
1: Yes?
2: I'll have to stay home.
1: Just as you wish, Ella. I told you yesterday that I wanted you to wear that dress. It's very obviously from Paris, and it's very obviously expensive. I wish you'd do as I say. However, if you won't, I'll tell Mrs. Crandall you've developed a sick headache. Good night, Ella. Ella!
2: Yes?
1: You can't be a little cooperative. You might at least be polite. I said good night.
2: Good night, Herbert.

0: sleep. If I could only get to sleep.
1: Why don't you stand up to him, Ella? Assert yourself. Why are you afraid of him? He wouldn't actually strike you. You don't really care about the party at Mrs. Crandall's. You're afraid. And you're afraid of being afraid. You'd better go to sleep before he gets home from the party.
0: Sleep. If I could only get to sleep. I'll try to think of nice things. Hello? Oh, why, Mrs. Crandall, I'm sorry I couldn't come to your party. I had a headache and I... What? Accident? Herbert? Well, is it serious, Mrs. Crandall? Hospital? Where? Yes, but what hospital? All right, I'll go over.

0: Southport is he suffering very much?
1: We've given him a sedative, Mrs. Prentice. There's nothing else we can do tonight.
0: Doctor, I wish you'd be frank with me. Is he badly injured?
1: Yes. Yes, I'm afraid he is. But he'll get well.
0: I wish you'd tell me, Doctor.
1: It's his back.
0: His back?
1: He was leaving the Crandalls and he slipped. When he fell, he struck his spine on the edge of the stone steps behind him.
0: Oh.
1: We're very lucky to save him at all. Very lucky.
0: You don't mean... Dr. Southwell, you don't mean that...
1: Yes. Yes, I do.
0: His back is broken?
1: Yes, Mrs. Prentice, I'm afraid so. I'm afraid you're going to have to take care of him for a long time.
2: Ella, you idiot, do as you're told.
3: Why don't you stand up to him, Ella? He's a cripple. Why are you so afraid of him? For 10 years you've been putting up with his abuse, his cursing, his bad temper. For 10 years he hasn't moved out of that bed, yet you're still afraid of him. Why don't you stand up to him?
0: I will. I will stand up to him. Tomorrow.
2: Prentice speaking. Yes? Morris, I told you yesterday that... I don't want any excuses. Was it shipped? Now, listen, Morris. For 10 years, I've been running the Prentice Steel Company better from my bed than you do from your desk. Now, either the Draper contract is shipped on time or I'll get a new general manager, understand? What? Listen, either get it out on time or you're fired. And in the future, wait until after 10 o'clock in the morning before you start bothering me with problems you should be able to solve yourself. Ella! Ella, I'm ready to shave now! What the devil is she doing?
0: I brought you shaving water, Herbert. Did you have a good night?
2: I had a terrible night.
0: If only Dr. Southport could stop your suffering.
2: I'm not suffering. I'm always conscious of it, and it's irritating, that's all, but I'm not suffering.
0: Yes, Herbert.
2: Yes, Herbert. No, Herbert. Can you manage, Herbert? Where's the soap?
0: On the tray. Why don't you have a barber to come in and shave you, Herbert? It would be so
2: I
0: much...
2: hate barbers. It's none too hot.
0: I'm sorry.
2: You're always sorry. Tonight I get tired of hearing you say you're sorry.
0: I'm sorry, Herbert. Then I'll go someplace where I won't bother you.

0: Why do you take it? Why don't you assert yourself?
1: I will. I will. I won't take it anymore. I will assert myself. Yes. Tomorrow, I'll walk right in and tell him.
0: Tomorrow. Tomorrow, always tomorrow. Never tomorrow.
1: Herbert, I wish you'd let Mary go to the dance tonight.
2: Sit down, Ella. Sit down on the bed beside me. There, that's it. Now, you were saying?
1: It's a big college dance, Herbert. Frank Williams has asked her. He's on the football team. She has a new dress, and she looks so lovely.
2: Looks so lovely?
1: I mean, she would look so lovely if it... Oh, Herbert.
2: What do you mean, look so lovely?
1: Herbert, you're hurting my wrist.
2: Lots of strength left in my arms, isn't there? Mary!
1: Herbert.
2: Mary!
1: Herbert, don't call her.
2: She's gone, hasn't she?
1: Yes.
2: You deliberately told her to go, didn't you?
1: Yes.
2: After I had expressly said she couldn't.
1: Yes.
2: I see.
1: I can't let you interfere with Mary. I just can't let you, Herbert.
2: You can't what?
1: I can't let you interfere with Mary. She's only 18, Herbert. She's not able to take...
2: Let me. Now get this straight, my dumb little mouse of a wife. Nobody lets me do anything. Let me indeed. Because of your little flight of whimsy tonight, Ella... Our very dull and uninteresting daughter can get out and hustle.
1: Hustle?
2: Work.
1: Work?
2: She can quit that fancy college and go to work.
1: Oh, no, Herbert, you're not serious. You can take her out of college. You can.
2: Oh, can't I? By the very simple expedient of not writing a check.
0: Why don't you stand up to him, Ella? Think of Mary, Ella. She's your daughter. Ella, why don't you kill him?
1: No. No, I can't. I can't. I just haven't got the nerve.
2: Nurse Bryce! Nurse Bryce! Come back, Nurse Bryce!
3: It's you, Ella. Come in.
4: Nurse Bryce has left, Herbert.
3: Oh, well, she'll be back tomorrow. She slapped me. Slapped me hard. Wasn't anything too serious. I just felt... affectionate. Slap me hard. Why don't you get mad at me, Ella? Every time I look at you, I wonder how I ever managed to marry you. You're so unendingly dull. Pour me a drink.
1: Of what?
3: A whiskey.
1: Yes, Herbert. Soda?
3: Yes. Thank you, my lovely one. Why don't you get drunk sometime, Ella? It might do things for you.
1: I don't like it.
3: What do you like, Ella? You don't read, you don't go out. What do you like, Ella?
1: Herbert, did you get Mr. Crandall to fire Frank Williams?
3: I didn't get him. I told him to.
1: But why?
3: Because he's a fresh kid with no guts and no brains, and he's not going to marry our daughter such as she is while I have strength enough to lift the telephone. And speaking of Morris Crandall, we'll take care of you, too. All I have to do is call him, and you know where you'll land? In a padded cell. It's all planned. All I have to do is lift that phone and call Morris Crandall.
1: Herbert, don't do it. Leave them alone, Herbert. Please, please, Herbert.
3: I wonder if you know how revolting I find you. I wonder if you know how... how I dream of the day you'll go someplace and quietly die. I've got a book here, Ella. Torture. It's history in the Far East.
2: As well as some very clever ways of killing people, there's one torture in particular that appeals to me. They make a cat of nine tails out of fine wire, then they heat the wire white hot and whip off little flecks of flesh. Slowly. Very slowly.
1: But why? Why do you hate me?
2: Get out of here, wet face!
1: You monster.
2: I could only walk. I could only get a hold of you. I could only get at you.
1: But I've never done anything. Never anything that you...
2: No, never anything. I hate you because I hate myself for ever having anything to do with you. You're not a woman, you're a mouse. For 10 years I've been in this bed, a cripple, helpless. For 10 years I've listened to you. Yes, Herbert. No, Herbert. Pardon, Herbert. For 10 years.

0: Get out. 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Don't stand there gawking. Get out. Get out!
1: Can't stand it anymore, Ella. He tried to kill you tonight if that whiskey bottle had struck you. Kill him, Ella. You've planned it often enough. You know just how to do it. You read his books, Ella. The books on torture, on murder. You do know how, Ella. Do it. You can do it, Ella.
2: Yes. Yes, I can.
1: Tonight, Ella.
2: No. No, not tonight.
1: You can't stand it any longer. He's after Mary and Frank now, so kill him. Kill him, Ella.
2: Yes. Yes, I will. I will. I'll kill him tonight.
1: Coco. You've laid in Coco every night for 10 years. You know just what to do, Ella. Do it. Take the bottle out of your pocket, Ella. That's it. Now unscrew the top. That's it. Now pour it into the Coco. That's enough. Careful, you'll taste it if you use too much. Now, stir it. Now, take it into him.

0: Here's your cocoa, Herbert. Careful, don't spill it.
1: Yeah.
2: Stop shaking, Ella. There he goes, drinking it.

0: Did it taste all right?
1: Yes, now go away.
0: Well, I've done it. At last I've done it.
1: I've seen quite enough of you for one day, Ella. Please go to bed.
0: I drugged your cocoa, Herbert. You'll go to sleep very soon. Then when you're asleep, I do something else.
1: What are you talking about?
0: It's a sort of Mickey Finn, only in cocoa instead of liquor. And when you're asleep, you won't feel the needle.
1: You stop this, Ella.
0: I got it from one of your books, Herbert. Oh, yes, I do read once in a while. They're horrible, gruesome books. But I know just how to kill you now.
1: Huh?
0: I never thought I'd get up the nerve, but I have. I could never have thought of it, though, if it hadn't all been written out for me. Yes, Herbert, it's in all of your books.
1: Have you suddenly gone off your head?
0: No. But I'm going to kill you tonight.
1: Huh?
0: As soon as the drug puts you to sleep, it'll take about an hour to work, then you'll fall into a very sound sleep. Then I'm going to kill you.
1: Ah, you are you?
0: Yes.
1: You're very childish, Ella.
0: I dialed our own number on the other extension, Herbert. Then I left the receiver off. The telephone won't do you any good tonight. You can't get Morris over here now. You might just as well hang up.
1: I see.
0: Are you afraid?
1: No. You haven't the nerve.
0: Strange, isn't it? You think I'm so timid. I am, really. But tonight I feel so strong. After you're very sound asleep, Herbert, I do just what I do when I give you a hypo. I stick the needle into a vein, and then I just pump. I just pump in air, Herbert, and that's all. You die.
1: You're serious. You're actually serious.
0: Yes, Herbert.
1: I can't believe it. Not dull, mousy little Ella.
0: Yes. Dull, mousy little Ella.
1: Of course, you'd be caught.
0: No.
1: There'd be an autopsy.
0: No. You've been sick for 10 years. Lately, your heart's been bad anyway. Dr. Southward won't be surprised. He warned me a year ago when you had your last bad attack that you might be taken. That's what he said. Taken at any time. He won't order an autopsy. He won't even be surprised.
1: They'll find the mark.

0: of the needle.
1: No. Your arm is covered with needle marks. You've been taking hypos for years. Besides, it's so hairy, like an animal's. They'll never notice the needle marks. I've given you so many hypos, Herbert, that I'm quite an expert. I never make your arm bleed. I won't this time.
0: Well, so the worm has turned, eh? Don't you wish you really had the nerve? You know that you haven't, don't you? You haven't the nerve.
1: Haven't I?
0: No.
1: Can't you see it in my eyes?
0: What?
1: Hate. Yes, hate. Oh, Herbert, you've no idea. You'll probably have a big funeral, and I'll be there weeping. I'll watch them close your coffin, and I'll be crying softly. But, oh, Herbert, inside, I'll be laughing. I'll be shouting, he's dead, he's dead. I'll be glad, Herbert, I'll be so glad I won't be able to bear it. Hate? Oh, Herbert, you've no idea. When you were well, you kissed me like a savage. You bruised my arms when you made love. Never once have you been tender. Never once. I've always been afraid of you. Afraid of your temper, your brutality. Afraid of the fights and the rows. The scenes, throwing things. And you know, Herbert, I've never mentioned it. I've never talked about it to friends. Never to anybody. It was pride, I guess. I didn't want them to know that I had married a fiend. Oh, I hate you, Herbert. You think I haven't the nerve for this, that I won't do it? Oh, Herbert.
2: Ella!
1: Do you really think that I won't do this, that I won't kill you?
2: Yes, yes, I believe you will.
1: If you had left Mary and Frank alone, I might never have... But you're not going to hurt them, Herbert. You're not going to hurt them. They're young and they're in love and they're going to be married. This is the first time I've ever stood up to you, isn't it? You don't know what to make of it, do you? You're beginning to look alarmed. Are you afraid?
2: You mean it? You really mean it?
1: Yes.
2: But it's murder. It's murder, Ella.
1: Exactly.
2: Ella Prentice, murder.
1: I know, but nobody else will. Dr. Southford will call it death due to a heart condition. Only I will know that it was an air embolism brought on because I pumped you full of air from a hypodermic syringe.
2: Ella, you can't do this.
1: Yes, yes, I can, Herbert, and you know it. You know I can.
2: I haven't always been kind, perhaps.
1: Kind? Herbert, you've never been kind to me. Never. It's funny to see you frightened. I can see it in your face. How do you like being afraid of me for a change, Herbert? I've always been afraid of you. But I'm not anymore. No, you're afraid of me.
2: I'm a cripple, Ella. I can't move off this couch.
1: You're afraid.
2: Yes, yes, I am. I'm not ready to die, Ella. Think of the Bible, Ella.
1: What?
2: Thou shalt not kill, it says. You've gone to church so much, you should know. God will punish you, Ella.
1: Yes, I know.
2: Give me another chance, Ella. I'll promise anything, anything.
1: I can't trust you, Herbert.
2: Give me the Bible.
1: Why?
2: Please hand me the Bible, Ella.
1: Why do you want it?
2: Ella, please.
1: No.
2: Ella, you've got to give me a chance to make it up to you. I know I've been cruel to you and I'm sorry. Really, I am.
1: Sorry?
2: Give me another chance, please, Ella. At least you can hand me the Bible. It's on the table beside you. Please.
1: All right, Herbert.
2: Thanks. See, Ella? My hands are the Bible. Ella, in the name of Almighty God, in the name of Almighty God and every sacred word written in this holy book, I swear and I promise that I will never again be cruel to anybody. I swear, and look, Ella, I'll hold the Bible in both hands and kiss it. I swear in the name of God, in the name of every holy person in this holy book, that I will allow Frank Williams to marry my daughter.
1: Help him to marry my daughter.
2: Help him to marry my daughter.
1: And that I will leave them alone.
2: That I will leave them alone. And, dear God in heaven, if I break this sacred oath, may I be struck dead in my bed.
1: Amen.
2: Amen. Ella, you've got to believe me.
1: Not even you could break a promise like that. Yes, Herbert, I believe you.
2: Then you won't do...
1: No. No, I won't kill you.
2: Oh. You won't be sorry, Ella.
1: I believe you, Herbert. I can't imagine anyone breaking a promise like that.
3: Trust me, Ella. Please trust me.
1: Good night, Herbert. You'll sleep for a long time on account of the drug.
3: I'll see you in the morning, huh?
1: All right.
3: Oh, Ella.
1: Yes?
3: Would you put the extension receiver back on the hook, please?
1: All right, sir.
3: Oh, I think she fell for it. She did. She did. She fell for it. Oh, Ella. Oh, that promise, Guff. She fell for it. So no one could break a promise like that, huh? Ella, my girl, it'll be broken as soon as Morris answers this telephone. He'll come over here, and between us, we'll put you away for good.
4: Ella.
3: I... Oh, my heart. Oh. Oh, I didn't mean it. God, I didn't mean it. Please, no.
4: Hello? Hello?
5: And if I break this promise, may I be struck dead in my bed.

You have just heard The Promise, Attraction 14 on Radio City Playhouse, as written and directed by Harry W. Junkin. Charlotte Holland was heard as Ella Prentice, Joe DeSantis as her husband Herbert. Other players included Sylvia Davis and Eugene Francis. 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

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Next week on Radio City Playhouse, one of John Galsworthy's finest stories entitled The First and the Last. It is the story of two brothers bound together by blood, but widely separated by intonation. It's an exciting story. We're sure you'll enjoy it, so please be with us. Good night, everybody.

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3: Whatsoever house I enter, there will I go for the benefit of the sick. And whatsoever things I see or hear concerning the life of men, I will keep silence thereon, counting such things to be held as sacred trust. I will exercise my art solely for the cure of my...
2: The story of Dr. Kildare, starring Lou Ayres and Lionel Barrymore. Metro-Goldwyn-Mayer brought you those famous motion pictures. Now this exciting, heartwarming series is heard on radio. In just a moment, the story of Dr. Kildare. But first, your announcer.

0: Dr. Kildare, starring Lou Ayres as Dr. Kildare and Lionel Barrymore as Dr. Gillespie.
1: Parker said you wanted to see me, Dr. Gillespie. Oh, I'm sorry. I thought you were alone.
2: It's all right, Jim. Come in. Mr. Sarvo, this is Dr. Kildare.
3: Dr. Kildare?
1: How do you do, sir?
2: Jimmy, Mr. Sarvo has presented me with a problem, and I wanted you here as a witness.
1: Oh?
2: Mr. Sarvo wants me to examine a man and treat him, but he wants me to do it without knowing the identity of the patient.
3: Nobody can know his identity. That is imperative.
1: It's also highly unusual, Mr. Sarvo.
3: I assure you it is necessary.
2: It's also necessary that I protect Blair Hospital.
3: I don't understand.
1: Oh, that should be rather simple to understand, Mr. Sarvo. For all Dr. Gillespie knows, you may be asking him to treat a criminal or something, a man wanted by the law.
3: No, I give you my word. The man you will treat is not a criminal. Quite the contrary.
2: Well, then why can't you tell me who he is?
3: Dr. Gillespie, I can't even give you a reason. All I can say is that I hope someday I may be able to explain it to you.
1: There's one thing we're entitled to know. You didn't choose Blair Hospital and Dr. Gillespie out of thin air for this case.
3: The choice was made after extensive inquiry. Dr. Gillespie is reputed to be the finest internist available.
1: How do you know your patient needs an internist?
3: Because of the symptoms. Severe abdominal pain, general malaise, insomnia. Doctor, it is my understanding that you cannot refuse to treat a patient simply because you do not know his identity.
1: Oh, just a moment, Mr. Sarvo. Dr. Gillespie hasn't refused treatment.
3: Then there's nothing further to discuss, is there? I will reserve two rooms here at the hospital for tomorrow morning. I'll occupy one of them so that I may be close at hand. And your patient will be admitted to the other under the name of John Smith.
2: John Smith. All right. Bring him in the morning and we'll have a look at him.
3: Thank you, gentlemen. I wish I could tell you what a tremendous trust is being placed in your hands.
1: Oh, just a moment, Mr. Sarvo. Dr. Gillespie, according to the symptoms, we probably should run a GI series. Huh? Patient might as well be prepared for it anyway when he comes in. Huh?
2: Yes, of course, Jimmy, that's right. See that your John Smith takes no food or liquid of any kind after midnight tonight. Have him here and ready for examination at 8 o'clock in the morning.
3: Any request you make will be granted, Doctor.
2: Yeah. Any request will be granted, Doctor, except telling us who the patient really is.
1: Someday, frustration of your curiosity will give you an ulcer.
2: Oh, is that so? When did I ever go around sticking my nose into other people's business?
1: What was that noise?
2: Bet I know. Since when have you taken over the janitor's job? You were listening at the keyhole. That's what you were doing.
4: Oh, I was not.
2: No, you were so. You're just busting to find out who John Smith is.
4: Why,
2: go on. Go back to your work and stop meddling.
4: Well, you don't have to go hollering just because I'm interested in my job, you know.
2: Women. Did you ever see anybody so nosy in all your life, Jimmy?
1: That's a delicate question.
2: Well, if a man wants to call himself John Smith, it's nobody's business but his own.
1: Oh, I quite agree.
2: Who the devil can he be picking such a silly name like that?
1: Oh, we may find out in the morning while we're finding out what's wrong with him.

0: Now, don't be nervous, Mr. Smith. Fluoroscope can't harm you.
1: Oh, it just makes it possible for us to see how you're functioning organically.
2: I quite understand. I won't be a difficult patient.
1: Oh, I'm sure you won't. Heart looks all right. Move the viewing plate down, Jimmy.
0: Okay. Get a look at the, Look at this, Dr. Gillespie.
1: I see it, in the pyloric region.
0: Have you had difficulty retaining food lately, Mr. Smith?
2: Yes. Sometimes I suffer from extreme nausea.
1: Better get a better look at that, Jimmy. Parker, where's the barium mixture?
3: Right here, Dr. Gillespie.
1: Give it to Dr. Kildare.
0: Thank you. Mr. Smith, I want you to take this glass in your left hand. Got it?
2: Yes.
0: Now, this is barium. It's a metallic liquid. Harmless, but it shows up well in the fluoroscope and X-ray. We can trace its course through your digestive tract. I want you to start by taking just one large swallow.
2: All right, doctor.
0: That's good, good. Now, just hold the glass. I want you to drink the rest of it in a minute.
1: Use a little hand pressure, Jimmy.
0: All right.
1: Force it around the pyloric region.
0: Let me know if this causes you any discomfort, Mr. Smith. See it clearly now?
1: Yeah, very clearly.
0: All right, Mr. Smith, drink the rest of the mixture. Take it all down quickly as possible, please. Now, I'll tilt the backboard into table position. I want you to climb up on it and lie down on your stomach. That's it. Now, lie on your right side of your face. Arms above your head, please.
1: I'll move the viewplate, Jimmy.
0: Thanks.
1: Hey, there it is. That's the spot.
0: Yes. All right, Parker, turn off the fluoroscope, put on the lights.
1: You just stay in that same position for a few minutes, Mr. Smith.
2: All right.
3: Want me to call the X-ray technician?
1: Yeah. Tell him to take 4-quarter views and let's know when they're ready.
0: After the X-rays are finished, you can go back to your room, Mr. Smith. We'll talk to you later.
2: Thank you, Doctor.
1: Well, what do you think, Jimmy?
0: We'll know better when we see the X-rays, of course, but there's a definite growth in the pylorus.
1: A dangerous growth?
0: Not necessarily. Not unless it's malignant.
1: Well, if it isn't now, it will be if it's left there much longer.
0: I'd recommend exploratory surgery unless the plates indicate a benevolent tumor.
1: I am afraid that what we saw wasn't benevolent.
0: Here are the X-rays, Dr. Gillespie.
1: Oh, good. Let's have a look at them.
0: I'm afraid they don't require very much looking.
1: Yeah.
0: You agree?
1: All the appearances of carcinoma.
0: That's what I thought. Well, it'll have to be removed.
1: And in a couple of weeks at the most. If the growth spreads, the pylorus will be completely obstructed. After that, we'd be too late.
0: Well, we don't have any worry on that score. It isn't too late now, from all indications. It's still operable, and I'd say the prognosis favorable.
1: Oh, definitely. Unless complications develop.
0: None manifest.
1: Well, serious complications seldom are. They pop up when they're least expected. That's what makes them serious.
0: Guess we'd better have a talk with Smith and get his consent for surgery.
1: Mr. Sabo has asked that we discuss our findings with him first, Jimmy. He's been in my outer office for an hour.
0: You know, that's an odd relationship between Sarvo and Smith. What do you suppose is behind it?
1: Well, Dr. Kildare. Who's busting with curiosity now?
0: Oh, come now, Dr. G. Your long nose is still showing.
1: It is not. Parker!
3: Yes, Dr. Gillespie.
1: Is Mr. Sarvo still there?
3: Yes, ma'am.
1: Send him in, please.
3: Doctor, we'll see you now, Mr.
4: Farrell. Thank you. Gentlemen, he's all right, isn't he? There's nothing seriously wrong.
1: Are you asking us or telling us?
4: Well, I'm sorry, Doctor. I'm upset. Now, please tell me what you found.
0: Your friend's a very sick man, Mr. Sarvo. I'll be blunt with you. We've located what seems to be a cancerous growth.
4: Then he's going to die.
1: Nobody said that.
0: Well, fortunately, you brought him here in time. The growth is operable.
4: No, Doctor. You're wrong.
0: Hmm?
4: The growth is not operable. Not with him.
1: Are you a doctor, Mr. Sarvo?
4: No, but I know something that you have yet to learn. Then you'll understand. I'll begin by telling you who John Smith really is.
1: Well?
4: The man you know as John Smith is Philip III, King of Corsonia.
1: Oh, that's impossible. Philip of Corsonia abdicated his throne, made the country a democracy 15 years ago. He's been living in England.
4: He has been here incognito for several months.
0: Why couldn't you tell us this before?
4: Because he has enemies. In 4 months, there'll be a plebiscite in Corsonia. An election that will determine whether the country remains democratic or falls before a rising dictatorship. Philip is the one man who can rally the democratic forces, bring the split factions together.
0: Well, then the operation's even more imperative. If we don't operate, he'll be dead in 2 months.
4: I know, Doctor. But there's nothing you can do to save him.
0: But we've told you that the whole...
1: Just a minute, Jimmy. Just a minute. I'm afraid we're dealing with more than cancer. We're dealing with the curse of royal blood. Is Philip a descendant of the Bourbons, Savo?
4: Yes.
1: Yeah.
0: You mean he's a hemophiliac, a bleeder?
4: Yes, Doctor.
0: What can we do, Dr. Gillespie? If we don't operate on him, he'll die of cancer in 2 months. If we do operate, his blood won't coagulate. He'll bleed to death on the table.
1: Jimmy, that man is doomed.

0: continue with the story of Dr. Kildare, starring Lou Ayres as Dr. Kildare and Lionel Barrymore as Dr. Gillespie.
1: Dr. Gillespie.
2: Well, Sunshine Carew, what's on your mind?
1: Of course, my position as head of this hospital seems to mean nothing to some people I could name. But may I remind you, I do have certain rights.
2: Did you come in here to read me the Constitution?
1: I am speaking of my rights in this hospital.
2: Oh.
1: Why haven't I been informed that Blair Hospital is honored by the presence of His Royal Majesty, Philip III of Cosonia?
2: What, Carew? How in tarnation did you find that out? That man's here incognito. You understand?
1: I understand that you have tried to deprive Blair Hospital of the greatest publicity story in its history.
2: Publicity? If one word of this leaks out, I'll cut out your giblets.
1: But really, you expect me to ignore...
2: How did you find out?
1: I have my sources of information, Dr.
2: So that's it. Parker!
3: Did you call me your magic, Dr. Gillespie?
2: You nitwit. So that's why you've been practicing that funny bowing stuff.
3: Well, for your information, it's not funny bowing stuff. It's what they do at court, and it's called a curtsy.
2: With those pretzel legs of yours.
3: Pretzel legs? Let me tell you.
2: You'll tell me nothing. I'll tell you, both of you. A man is going to die and the country he loves may die with him. Is that what you two blabbermouths want to turn into a publicity circus? Get out of here!

0: Ah, Dr. Kildare, come in.
1: How are you today, Mr.?
0: No. I gave up being a king 15 years ago. Call me Philip, please. And regard me as a friend.
1: Oh, thank you.
0: Savo tells me that I have 2 months, Doctor.
1: Oh, of course, we can never be certain about those.
0: No, no, no. It's all right. I had hoped it might be longer. Not for myself, but for my people. If only I could live until the plebiscite. To see them secure with an honorable government, I would do anything.
1: Would you gamble on losing the 2 months you do have to live? Would you take that chance?
0: Why do you ask, Dr. Kildare?
1: Because even with the odds of 1,000 to 1 against us, I'm going to ask you to risk that operation.
2: But with hemophilia...
0: Just a moment, Savo. Go ahead, Dr. Kildare.
1: Well, when a hemophiliac lives to maturity, as you have, there's sometimes an improvement in the condition of his blood. Not much, but some. With a strict pre-surgical regime, we might make some slight additional improvement. Maybe enough to give us just the ghost of a chance.
2: How can you ask him to take this risk?
0: You're forgetting something, Savo. I am going to die in any case. Dr. Kildare is asking me to risk what time I have left against the faint hope of recovery, and with it, life for our people.
2: I'm sorry, Philip. I withdraw my objection.
0: All right, Doctor. I'll gamble with you. But do you realize you are gambling, too?
1: I realize that very keenly.
0: Well, then why are you doing this, Doctor?
1: I have my reasons.
0: Very well. When will you operate?
1: In about 2 weeks, when we've prepared you as best we can. I'll start by having the nurse bring you a capsule. It's an ovarian extract. You're to have one every 3 hours around the clock from now until surgery. The other preparations, well, you'll be acquainted with them as we go along.

0: You sent for me, Dr. Gillespie?
1: You know darn well I did. Sit down, Jimmy. Sit down. What are you up to?
2: Why, don't know what you mean.
1: Do you think I'm deaf, dumb, and blind? What's behind those extracts you've been prescribing for Philip?
2: Well, Dr. Gillespie, I've started him on a pre-surgery regime.
1: A pre-surgery? Jimmy killed there. Have you gone mad?
2: You've got to try it.
1: Have you thought of what failure means?
2: The life of one man who'll die anyhow.
1: Oh, I know that. But the world won't know about it or about the odds against you. They'll only know that a king died under your scalpel. And your future as a doctor will die with him.
2: I can't let that matter. Not in the face of what it means to his country. Or what it may mean to the rest of the world.
1: What does it mean to us?
2: If Philip lives, it guarantees a democracy in Corsonia. A friendly nation in the strategic heart of Europe. Something to help balance our world against everything that might try to destroy it. And does my reputation mean more than that?
1: Well, you're right, Jimmy. We've no choice. Let's have it. What are your plans?
2: Oh, well, now, Dr. Gillespie, I can't ask you to share this.
1: Oh, confound it, Jimmy Kildare. Don't you try pulling that on me. I brought you into this case, and we'll see it through together.
2: Now, if we can get a look at this blood smear under the microscope.
1: He did a lot of bleeding for a simple finger puncture, Jimmy.
2: I know.
1: How's that slide look?
2: The platelet count's all right. Let's see, above 250,000, but there's still a qualitative defect.
1: That's the trouble. It won't clot.
2: Type AB. We'll call a donor.
3: All set for direct transfusion, Dr. Kildare.
2: Thanks, Parker. Now, you may bleed quite a bit, sir.
4: I understand.
2: Clench and unclench your fist after I enter the vein. Here we go.
1: Hey, watch the point of entry, Jimmy.
2: It's all right. He'll get more than he loses.
1: Yeah, not as much as he'll need.
2: Platelets look a little better, Dr. G.
1: Clotting time, didn't it? Still took too long.
2: Well, we'll have to give him another direct transfusion in surgery.
1: Parker, prepare an injection of fresh serum, 30 cc's.
3: Intramuscular?
2: Yes, Parker, but I'll administer it.
1: I better repeat the same injection 24 hours before surgery.
2: I will. But that'll be it, Dr. Gillespie. There's nothing else we can do.
1: Yes, there is, Jimmy. Yes, there is. Give it up.
2: I can't. I've given my word, win or lose. Parker, see that the operating room is ready Wednesday morning at 7 o'clock.

0: scalpel, Parker?
1: Yes, doctor.
0: How are those hemo clamps, Dr. Gillespie?
2: All right, Jimmy, but hurry.
0: No time for pathology. We've got to get out fast.
2: Open the transfusion valve a little more, Parker. He isn't getting it fast enough.
0: Carcinoma isn't too bad. I'll be finished in a minute.
2: Oh, the cancer isn't our worry.
3: Dr. Kildare.
0: What is it, Dr. Mason?
3: I'm not getting a pulse, doctor.
0: I can't stop. Quickly, Parker. Coramine hypo.
1: Here.
2: I'll take it.
0: Right into the heart muscle, Dr. Gillespie.
2: There it is, Jimmy.
0: Well, I've got all of the growth ready for suturing. Any response, Dr. Mason?
3: No, I do. Wait a minute. Yes. Faint, but there's a pulse.
0: Step up the oxygen, please.
2: Watch those hemo clamps, Jimmy.
0: I am, but we've got to close him up fast. Can't take much more blood from the donor.
3: Pulse is holding evenly, doctor, but still faint.
0: We'll make it.
2: We'll get him out alive, and we've got to keep him that way. That's a tough one, Jimmy. Yeah.
0: Get those ice packs ready, Parker. Temperature change around the incision may help clotting.
2: How about cannon applications?
0: Try it. We'll try anything now. We've got nothing to lose.

0: Hello, Jimmy.
1: Oh, Dr. G.
2: How is he?
1: Oh, I'm afraid. I'm afraid we've lost. See for yourself.
2: But, Jimmy, there's no excessive blood loss here. Clotting seems to be all right.
1: All right, but too late.
2: Jimmy, come over here.
1: Is he gone?
2: Gone, nothing. Well, what was his last temperature reading?
1: Very low, almost down to 96.
2: Well, it's better than that now. You can tell by feeling him. Get those ice packs off him right away.
1: He does seem to be warmer.
2: Ah, of course he's warmer. He's not in coma. He's in shock from loss of blood. But he's holding now. Let his temperature come up.
1: The clotting is strong enough to hold.
2: If he's watched every minute to keep him from moving. Once he comes out of shock, one more transfusion would get him over the hump.
1: Yes, unless we've failed where we can't see our failure. Inside, there may be internal loss.
2: Well, if there is, he won't regain consciousness.
1: If there is, it'll be my fault.
2: Don't ever say that, Jimmy. Getting him this far is a miracle. You had to work faster than any surgeon I've ever seen, and against fantastic odds.
1: He's stirring. He's coming around.
2: Talk to him. Penetrate his consciousness.
1: I'll try. Philip. Philip. Philip, do you hear me, Philip?
3: Dr. Gilbert.
2: He's coming through, Jimmy.
1: Yes.
3: Finished?
1: Yes, Philip, we're finished. It's all over. You'll be all right now.
3: Had faith in you.
2: You couldn't have had faith in a better man. Jimmy, I'm going to call the donor.
1: Oh, I'll do it, Dr. Gilbert.
2: No. You stay here with your patient. I'm the assistant on this case, and I'm proud of it.
4: In just a moment, we will return to the story of Dr. Kildare.

0: once again, the story of Dr. Kildare, starring Lou Ayres as Dr. Kildare and Lionel Barrymore as Dr. Gillespie.
1: Good morning, Dr. G.
2: Well, Jimmy, why so bright and cheerful?
1: Why, haven't you seen the morning papers? Hey, look. Results of the Corsonia plebiscite. Look at that headline.
2: Former monarch leads Democratic faction to overwhelming victory. Uh-huh. People rallied to ex-king. Jimmy, that is wonderful.
1: I know, and look at this. The man we knew as Sarvo was elected president of the Republic.
2: Ah, president. I like that word, Jimmy. I like it. Gives me a safe feeling.
3: Dr. Kildare, Dr. Kildare.
1: Yes,
2: Parker, must you come in here like you were shot out of a cannon?
3: Well, I wanted to give this to Dr. Kildare. It's a cablegram. It just came all the way from Europe.
1: From Europe?
3: Here. What is it? What does it say?
2: Well, I'll give him a chance to open it. Do you think he has x-ray eyes? Good. Well, Jimmy, what does it say?
1: It's from Philip. It says, President Sarvo and I thank you for a victory that would not have been possible without your help and the help of Dr. Gillespie. And persuading Sarvo to appoint me ambassador to the United States and look forward to seeing you again. Sarvo and I pledge that you and your country will always have friends in ours. With humble gratitude, Philip.
0: You have just heard the story of Dr. Kildare, starring Lou Ayres and Lionel Barrymore. This program was written by Joel Murcott and directed by Joe Bigelow. Original music was composed and conducted by Walter Schumann. Virginia Gregg was heard as Nurse Parker and Ted Osborne as Dr. Carew. Others in the cast included Larry Dobkin and Ben Wright. Dick Joy speaking.

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1: What's that fragrance that's always in the air?
2: Honeysuckle, mostly. Nearly every house in town's got some growing in the yard. Of course, some of it's that wild Cape jasmine blooming across there in the swamp. You like it?
1: I'm not sure yet. At any rate, it's certainly disturbing.
2: Well, I suppose it is. Oh, the pavilion's down at the end of the park. We can cut through here past Colonel Yates' statue.
1: Oh, yes. There he is. Sitting pompous and proud on his concrete horse. Old Colonel Fake himself.
2: Colonel Fake? Why, what are you talking about?
1: About the way this whole town has put its belief and based its pride in an incident that never even happened.
2: Well, I beg your pardon. Everybody knows that Colonel Yates led the Summits Grove volunteers against Morley and his forces of 3,000 troops. And everybody knows that our boys stopped Morley and made him turn back east and join Sheridan's army instead of marching on through the state. Colonel Yates was killed leading the charge, and his body was either hidden by Morley's men or carried off downstream. That's history.
1: But a long way from true history. I brought some letters with me that indicate old Colonel Phony here. Not only wasn't killed in the battle, he wasn't even present at it.
2: Dr. Evans, you've either been misinformed or else you're a downright liar.
1: Lucinda.
2: Don't you Lucinda me. And I'll thank you to take your hands off that statue of Colonel Yates.
1: I had no idea you people took these traditions so seriously.
2: Well, I'll show you how seriously if you try to print any of that pack of lies.
1: But they're true. As soon as I get a chance to check the handwriting on these letters, I can prove it. You're fighting a lost cause, Lucinda. You can't win against the truth.
2: What a crazy little fool I've been. All the time you've been tearing down everything I believe in, making a laughing stock of all the people I love. Why, I was even beginning to fall in love with...
1: Lucinda.
2: Don't call me Lucinda. A lost cause, is it? Well, we know how to fight down here, and I will fight to the last ditch. I'll do anything that's necessary to beat you. Because I hate you. Do you understand? I hate you.

0: And so the curtain falls on the first act of today's radio drama, Yesterday's Town, starring Jane Wyman, and brought to you by Carnation Evaporated Milk. 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Mary, are you looking forward to your holiday weekend?
1: I am, Art Ballinger. Even though having the family home means more meals to get.
0: Well, that should be no problem. 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
1: And that's just what I want to recommend to our listeners, Art. 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
0: Packaged pudding? Well, that's a time and work saver every woman knows about, Mary.
1: 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That's the question.
0: Well, Mary, suppose you give us the answer.
1: Well, it's simply this, Art. Follow the instructions on the pudding package, but where it calls for milk, use Carnation mixed with an equal amount of water. 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You'll also have a richer pudding.
0: And I know why, too, Mary. It's because Carnation is so rich that even when mixed equally with water, as you suggest for packaged puddings, you still have milk that's richer than your state standard for bottled milk.
1: And that's something. Ladies, be sure to use Carnation in your packaged puddings. Try it this Labor Day weekend for a light, easy, warm-weather dessert. Right now, Art, I'll have to say goodbye. See you next week.
0: Right, Mary. And folks, follow Mary Blake's columns, appearing regularly in many of your favorite magazines. Find out at first hand how Carnation performs cooking miracles not possible with any other form of milk. We return now to the second act of Yesterday's Town, starring Jane Wyman in the role of Lucinda Beaumont.
2: To me, Summers Grove had always been the most wonderful town in the world. And suddenly, Stanley Evans had become the most wonderful man in the world. Then I discovered he was on the point of destroying the traditions we held dear. And I didn't love him anymore. I hated him. Uncle Eben, are you going to take up for Dr. Evans after what he said last night?
3: Well, I always have figured some of the things people say about that battle just don't stack up. For one thing, take the fact that Colonel Yates' body never was found.
2: I don't care. He's got no right to go printing things like that in a book. Even if it is true, it all happened years ago in a war that's over and done with and forgotten. Couldn't possibly help anybody to know about it now.
3: Yes, I reckon that's where I agree with you instead of him, Cindy. It can't help anybody, but it sure stands to hurt a lot of people if it gets out.
2: Oh, like old Grandma Yates. Why, Colonel Yates was her brother. She's over 80 now, and she still gets down there to the park every year at the memorial celebration and makes that same little speech. She always looks so happy, and everybody's so proud of her. Oh, Uncle Eben, I couldn't bear to think of them laughing at her.
3: Well, now, if you're planning to carry on a battle, you've already made a big error in your tactics.
2: What do you mean, Uncle Eben?
3: Well, you had an observation post established right in the enemy camp. Then you up and lost your head last night and walked out on it.
2: Well, even if I did have, I don't see what good it could do.
3: Fine chance to evaluate the enemy's strength, look over his weapons. Take those letters, for instance. Might have found out who wrote them, who there was to, what was in them that could prove anything.
2: Yes. Well, maybe I could even get them away from him.
3: Well, I wouldn't suggest anything illegal. And besides, it's too late now.
2: You think so, huh?
3: Mm-hmm.
2: Do you mean to tell me you've lived around Southern women all your life and still don't fully appreciate our natural resources? Why, Uncle Eban.
4: At any rate, I do want you to know one thing, Lucinda. I consider this, well, pretty decent of you.
2: Thank you, Dr. Evans.
4: I don't know what I'd have done if you hadn't decided to come back and help me.
2: But don't misunderstand me, Dr. Evans. I'm sorry I did what I did. But I haven't changed my opinion one bit. I decided to go on helping you just so I could show you how wrong you are.
4: Oh, I see. Well, at any rate, that's fair warning.
2: Well, now, as long as that's settled, suppose we get to work.
4: Well, as a matter of fact, there's only one really important thing left to do. And that's to follow up those letters.
2: Oh, yes. I'd forgotten all about you mentioning some letters you had. Just what are they, anyway?
4: My whole reason for believing that your Colonel Yates was a phony. They were written to an old fellow who called himself Eastley up in Boston. He'd get drunk once in a while and talk about a statue erected in his honor somewhere down south.
2: What?
4: He died a few years ago, and the letters finally came to me. They're all postmarked from here, in Summit's Grove.
2: I'm afraid I still don't see what you're driving at.
4: These letters all start out, Dearest Edwin. That was Colonel Yates' first name. And they're all signed by a woman named Delilah.
2: Why, that's Grandma Yates' name.
4: Mm-hmm. So I found out.
2: Oh, it's not true. I don't believe it. They're forgeries.
4: Well, we can soon find out if you'll introduce me to Grandma Yates.
2: All right, Dr. Evans. Suppose we say about 8 o'clock this evening. Grandma Yates, Dr. Evans has some business he'd like to take up with you, if I might call it that.
5: Business? Well, now, I'm not sure I know much.
4: I hope you won't regard this in a personal light, Grandma Yates, but I'm trying to get some information concerning your brother, Colonel Edward Yates.
5: My brother, sir, was killed in action while leading a charge in the Battle of Culper's Creek during the war between the states. I was 17 years old at the time.
4: So I've heard. However, I have reason to believe he was still alive as late as 10 years ago.
5: I beg your pardon, sir?
4: He was living in Boston under the name of Eastley. He received a number of letters there addressed to Edward and signed Delilah. Your name, isn't it?
5: I have never known anyone by the name of Eastley. I did not write any such letters as you speak of, Dr. Evans. My brother died here in battle many years ago. You have been entirely misinformed, sir.
4: I don't think so. These letters talk about a secret that must be kept at all costs. Warn Eastley that he must never come back to Summit's Grove. I believe you wrote those letters.
5: There was a day, sir, when a lady's word was considered sufficient in itself. I will not be insulted any further. I'm sorry, Lucinda. But I must ask you to show your northern friend to the door. Immediately.
4: I'm sorry I've hurt your feelings, but
2: Dr. Evans, this way.
4: Very well, then. Good evening, Miss Yates.
2: If I'd known you were going to act like this, I'd never brought you here.
4: Nonetheless, she was lying and she knew it. I was right.
2: There's nothing right about hurting an old woman. I'll talk to you later. I'm going back in and try and calm her down. Wait for me in the park. I'll meet you at Curly Yates' statue.
4: All right, Lucinda. I'll be waiting for you.
2: Grandma Yates, I'm sorry.
5: It's all right, Lucinda.
2: I wouldn't have brought him here if I'd known he was going to bring up a lot of lies and accuse you of all sorts
5: of... No. He wasn't lying. I was.
2: Grandma Yates.
5: It's too bad it had to come out now. I've kept the secret all these years.
2: But
5: I can remember it like yesterday. When I came downstairs that morning, I found Edward all packed up and fixing to run out. Morley's men were already moving into the valley, and our boys had taken their positions on the creek bank. The dust and the smoke from the fires, they'd said they were so thick you couldn't hardly see. But Edward said we didn't have a chance against Morley, and begged me to come with him. When I wouldn't, he rode off by himself, and I never saw him again. Though I did write to him regular until he died in Boston 10 years ago.
2: But you're mixed up. You're mistaken. He was here during the battle. They saw him riding up and down the line and taking chances, right in the thick of it. That's what gave him the courage to win. And they saw him. They all saw him.
5: No. What they saw through that smoky haze was somebody else riding one of his horses and wearing his uniform, wearing that same red bandana across my face like he always wore to keep the dust out of my lungs. That's what they saw.
2: Grandma Yates, it was you.
5: Yes.
2: But you were only 17, and a girl. Oh, Grandma Yates, how could you ever do it?
5: Somebody had to do it, and there wasn't anyone else. So I guess I just did what was necessary.
2: Yes, I guess that's right. You just did what was necessary.
5: Lucinda, sometimes a body has
2: Grandma
5: to...
2: Yates, do you happen to have a pistol in the house that I could borrow for a while?
4: Lucinda? Lucinda, is that you?
2: Yes. Yes, it's me.
4: All right. I wasn't sure whether you'd come or not.
2: Stanley, for the last time, will you drop this and forget it?
4: I'm sorry. I can't.
2: Look at me, Stanley. Will you do it for me?
4: Lucinda, don't. I told you if there's one thing in this world I believed in, it was truth. And the story I told you is true. I know it now. Once I get a sample of her handwriting, I can prove it.
2: Oh, yes, you can prove it. And by proving it, you can make all the quiet old people in Summit Grove feel small and lost and ridiculous. And all because you want the world to know how clever you are.
4: I'm sorry you feel that way, Lucinda. But it's not my fault the town hero was a fake. I told you you were fighting a lost cause.
2: It's not lost, Stanley. Give me those letters.
4: Lucinda! You crazy little fool. Give me that gun.
2: No. Now, stay back.
4: You must be out of your mind. I never heard of anything.
2: Oh, Stanley. Oh, no, I didn't mean to. Stanley, I just meant to scare
6: Cindy.
2: You.
6: It's all right now. All right now, Cindy, honey. You go on home. I'll take care of this.
2: Oh, Jeff, I shot him, but I didn't mean
6: it's
2: to.
6: It's all right. I'll fix it, honey. That swamp never gave up anything yet. They can't do much without a body.
2: Oh, Stanley.
6: Besides, the whole town will be on your side. A girl's still got the right to protect herself. Go on, Cindy. You
2: no.
6: Go on home now.
2: No, Jeff. Pick him up.
6: Be careful with that gun now, Cindy. You've already shot one man.
2: And I'm going to shoot another if you don't do like I tell you. Now, pick him up. We're going to find Dr. Ephraim.
6: Cindy, you're in love with this fellow.
2: Pick him up, Jeff, right now. Or so help me, I'll kill you.
3: I guess you'd better go in now, Cindy. He's awake, and Constable Wiggins wants him to make a statement. He won't do it until he sees you.
2: All right, Uncle Eban.
3: I wish you'd tell me what happened before you go in there. I can't help you none when you won't talk.
2: It's all right. Don't worry. Just wish me luck, that's all. Just wish me luck. Hello, Stanley.
4: Lucinda, what have you told him?
2: Nothing. Nothing at all. It's up to you.
4: All right, then. I'm going to tell him that I asked you to bring the pistol so I could look at it. While you were showing it to me, it went off accidentally. That's all there was to it.
2: Stanley, it was an accident. I didn't mean to shoot you.
4: I think you'd have been justified if you hadn't meant to. I've been lying here and doing a lot of thinking, Lucinda. Not much I can say. I've never thought of people and places the way you do. But that's no excuse. Forgive me.
2: Forgive you? Stanley, I took those letters out of your pocket last night and burnt them. If you'd died, I wouldn't have wanted to live either. But I still couldn't let anybody find out about those letters.
4: I knew they were gone, but it didn't... Lucinda, what do you mean you wouldn't have wanted to live either?
2: I just happened to love you. That's all.
4: That's all? When that's the only thing I didn't even dare hope for?
2: You don't... I mean, you do?
4: Cindy.
2: Oh, Stan. Honey, wait till Uncle Eben finds out it was this summer, after all.

0: And so the curtain comes down on the final act of Yesterday's Town. This week's Stars Over Hollywood show is presented by Carnation Evaporated Milk and starring Jane Wyman. In just a moment, we'll have news about next week's show. Meantime, what do you say to a curtain call, Jane Wyman?
1: I say fine, Art Ballinger. And I'd like to add how much I've enjoyed taking part in today's performance.
0: Well, Jane, no one could be more pleased with today's performance than your audience, I know. You were splendid, and we're certainly grateful to you. Right now, I have something to tell our listeners, which you, Jane, as the mother of two fine children, will appreciate. It's this. Every child from birth deserves the best possible chance for a healthy future. And of course, from the very first, good health and the right food go hand in hand. As the best possible start you can give your baby, we recommend Carnation Evaporated Milk. As a matter of fact, 8 out of 10 mothers who use Carnation say their doctor recommended it. And no wonder. Pasteurized and then sterilized after the can is sealed, Carnation is doubly safe milk. Milk that even the tiniest babies find easy to digest. And here's how they benefit. Carnation furnishes the important sunshine vitamin, vitamin D, and the milk minerals, calcium and phosphorus, which together help to develop strong, sturdy bones and sound, healthy teeth. So you see, there is no finer milk, no finer food you can give your baby than Carnation, the milk every doctor knows. And now, Jane, here's something we'd like you to have. To one of Hollywood's most distinguished actresses and loveliest mothers, this bouquet of red and white carnations, just like those pictured on every can of Carnation Evaporated Milk.
1: Art, I love carnations. They're beautiful. Thank you so much. And goodbye.
0: Goodbye, Jane Wyman. Next Saturday, Stars Over Hollywood will present Lee Bowman in a romantic drama titled The Gamble. And now, here's Mr. Bowman.
2: A newspaper, whether it's a big city daily or a small town weekly like mine, has only one reason for being. That's to tell the people the truth, even if it means losing everything.
0: Thank you, Lee Bowman. We'll all be listening next week to hear you in this thrilling play. The story on today's Stars Over Hollywood presentation was written by Les Crutchfield. Supporting Miss Wyman were Bill Johnstone, D.J. Thompson, Griff Barnett, and Stacey Harris. Music was composed and conducted by Rex Corey. And the program was directed and transcribed by Don Clark. Ladies, when you shop for groceries today, be sure to have Carnation, the world's favorite brand of evaporated milk, on your shopping list. 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

0: And now for the Carnation Company and Stars Over Hollywood, this is Art Ballinger suggesting that you be sure to see the George Burns and Gracie Allen television show brought to you by Carnation Evaporated Milk. 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

0: place was New York City, borough of the Bronx. It was the month of July, just about now, matter of fact. A boy and a girl were sitting under the summer stars on the roof of a New York tenement house. They sat hand in hand, listening intently to the portable radio beside them. And then the great moment was there. One program finished, and then there was the brief moment of silence between programs. The station break.
1: Gee, Betty, here it comes. Our program, Parker Coffee Time.
2: Oh, Jimmy, I hope we win.
1: Well, how can we lose? Gee, I write a slogan. It isn't a contest anymore. The others haven't even got a chance.
3: You can park your nerves when Parker serves coffee.
1: Sister, they needed a new slogan. You can park your nerves when Parker serves coffee. That coffee smells as bad as that slogan.
2: Shh, here's the announcement.
3: Ladies and gentlemen, Parker, packers of Parker's Pressure Pack for Pleasure Pack Coffee presents Parker Coffee Time.
2: Oh, Jimmy, honey, this is it.
3: Tonight, we have exciting news of the great Parker Coffee new slogan contest.
1: Keep your fingers crossed, honey.
3: But first, while we're waiting for the final decision of the judges who are still in conference, listen to some words from our sponsor, as

0: why not, Bill Doctor?
1: Because that slogan stinks. That's why not.
2: Now, look, I said that. Mr. Parker.
0: Hey, stop waving your arms, Armbruster.
2: Hey, Mr. Parker, you, as president of the Parker Coffee Company, appointed the nine of us as judges in the slogan contest, did you not?
0: I did, Armbruster. And why, may I inquire, haven't you oddly assorted dimwits reached a decision?
2: It is all Bill Docker's fault, Mr. Parker. I blame Bill Docker.
0: Hey, stop bruising your arms, Armweaver. I mean, never mind.
2: I repeat, I blame Bill Docker. He stands alone against the decision of the other eight judges.
3: Parker's peps the palate. Phooey!
2: What is the matter with that slogan?
3: It...
2: You said that.
3: It's worth repeating. It...
0: Hey, shut up.
1: It certainly does, in technical...
0: I said shut up. Gentlemen, we are about to go off the air tonight without announcing the winner of our slogan contest. We've disappointed millions of listeners. I just hope you've reached a decision by this time next week. In conclusion, may I say that I have seen far, far better heads on 5-cent beers. That is all, merry gentlemen. Good night.
4: The end of the program and no announcement of who won the contest.
5: Fine thing. They announced they were going to announce the winner this week, last week, and then they don't.
6: Be sure to tune in next week to Parker Coffee Time, when we will definitely announce the winner of Parker's great slogan contest.
5: Yeah, yeah.
6: Your announcer is Malcolm Mullarky.
5: How do you like that?
4: Oh, well.
5: They build you up for a big finish, and then they hang you up on a meat hook. You start talking about the $25,000 or even $5,000.
4: Or even anything.
5: And when you've practically got it in your mitts, then they leave you there with your tongue hanging out. There ought to be a law against things like that.
4: Did you really think you were going to win it, Jimmy?
5: Well, I haven't lost it yet, have I?
4: Well, how many have you lost?
5: I don't know, but I do know that every time I lost a contest, I doubled my chances on the next one. It's what you call the law of averages, like I lost on the how many peanuts in the window contest. Well, that just doubled my chances
4: they
5: on the...
4: They cheated. They put boxes under the peanuts.
5: Well, I have a right to do that. They didn't say there weren't any boxes under the peanuts. All they said was...
4: How many peanuts are there in the window?
5: Well, all right, I lost. So that doubled my chances on the you fill in the missing word contest.
4: Yeah, but you lost that, too.
5: Fine. So I was 8-1 when I went into the limerick contest, and that...
4: But you didn't win it, Jimmy.
5: Well, that's what makes me such a cinch to win this one. Can't you see? Why, my name will be over there in lights. The guy who swallows the coffee says, it isn't the coffee, it's the bunk. Now, you got to admit, that's some slogan.
4: Uh-huh.
5: Well, don't you get the point?
4: Well, yes.
5: What do you mean, well, yes? It's as clear as crystal. If it isn't the coffee, it's the bunk. If you don't sleep at night, it means it isn't the coffee, it's the bunk. The bunk, why you don't sleep at night.
4: I know what it says. I've heard it 1,000 times. I just don't understand it.
5: Well, I should think a child of 2 could understand it. This Viennese doctor in the Sunday paper says the old idea is just a superstition. Instead of keeping you awake, coffee makes you sleep.
4: It doesn't make me sleep.
5: He's a Viennese doctor. If he says it doesn't make you sleep, it makes you sleep or something.
4: Not me.
5: You're so obstinate. It's the basis of my slogan. People only think coffee keeps them awake. So if I say, if you don't sleep at night, it isn't the coffee, it's the bunk. Do you get it?
4: Well, I guess so.
5: Then what does it mean?
4: It's the bunk.
5: You don't understand. It means if you don't sleep at night, it isn't the coffee that keeps you awake, it's the bunk. The bed, get it? The bed, the bunk, bed. Get it?
4: With me, it's the coffee.
5: What am I going to do with this woman?
4: Jimmy.
5: Huh?
4: We make $66 a week between us at the office. On $66 a week, well...
5: It isn't the coffee that keeps you awake.
4: Huh?
5: It's the bunk. Man, what a slogan. We can't lose.
4: Yeah, but if we do, on $66 a week, well, 2 can live as cheaply as 1, Jimmy.
5: Sure, but only half as long.
4: Suppose you do win the $25,000.
5: I'll put it in the bank and visit it twice a week.
4: Wouldn't you buy anything with it?
5: Oh, sure, sure. I could use a couple of neckties.
4: Oh, you.
5: What's the matter?
4: Well, wouldn't you buy a ring or something?
5: I don't like rings on a man.
4: Darn you anyway.
5: Oh, what's the use of talking, sweetheart? You know I'd spend every dime of it on you. You and my mom.
4: Oh, Jimmy.
5: And everybody else on the block, I guess. Well, let's go downstairs, honey. Tomorrow is another day at the office. Ah, if we were only rich.
4: What, Jimmy?
5: Look at all the money we'd have.

0: Hey, Tom, has Jimmy McDonald come to work yet?
1: I didn't see him yet, Harry. But say, I got a very hot new practical joke for working on liquor stores.
0: Yeah? Let's have it.
1: Well, you go in and you ask them how much is a quart of a certain liquor.
0: Yeah.
1: And then when they tell you how much a quart is, you say, that's funny. I always thought it was 2 pints.
0: It's pretty hot.
2: Oh, that's a beaut. That's a real corker. Get it?
1: Corker. I worked it 5 times yesterday and got punched in the mouth only once.
0: Yeah. Some sorehead.
2: Yeah. Hey, here comes... Hiya, Jimmy.
3: Oh, hi. Hi, Tom. What do you say, Harry? Good morning.
2: What's good about it?
1: Hey, Jimmy. What's the matter? You didn't win the coffee contest last night, huh?
3: I did.
2: And my hat, you did.
3: Sure, I spent it already. I get through a wad of dough like nobody's business, which is what it is, fellas. See? Nobody's business. Catch on, fellas? Catch on?
1: Yeah. Very sharp character, a little, Jimmy.
4: Yeah. Shall we operate, doctor?
1: All we need is a pair of scissors. Yeah. Scissors, a telegraph blanket, some paste. Do you catch on, Harry?
4: Spill it. Ye good gag brightens ye weary day.
1: Well, can you imagine Jimmy McDonald getting a telegram saying he won 25,000 berries in that coffee contest? Huh?
5: Oh, he's good. He's good. He's very good.
4: After lunch, huh? Oh, brother!
6: Thanks for taking me to lunch, Jimmy.
3: Oh, wait till my ship comes in. I'll take you to the big automat on West 57.
6: Hey, look, Jimmy. You've got a telegram on your desk.
3: Huh? A telegram?
2: Yeah.
6: Yeah, well, open it, Jimmy.
2: Huh?
6: Oh, I've got a feeling, that's all. I've just got...
3: I wonder what's in it.
6: Oh, well, open it.
3: We take great pleasure in informing you that... your very witty saying has won the prize of... Oh, Betty.
6: Let me see that. Kindly call and pick up your check for... Jimmy!
3: Ladies and gentlemen, wow, yippee, Oscar Baba, boys and girl, and you too, honey. There are times in everybody's life when you have to climb up on a desk and let yourself go, yippee! In other words, I won $25,000 in the Parker Coffee Contest. Wahoo!
5: Jimmy, it gives me great pleasure that one of my employees had the wit and the enterprise to win the Parker Coffee Contest.
3: Oh, well, thank you, Mr. Baxter. Me too.
6: I knew he'd win.
3: Yeah, Betty and me, we worked on it together, sir.
5: Which is why I called you both into my office. Jimmy, you know, we make coffee, too.
3: Yeah, well, I always wanted to tell you my ideas, Mr. Baxter.
5: Well, go ahead, Jimmy. Let's hear them.
3: Well, like you ought to use more radio. Look at Dummy McGurk selling squillions of pounds of coffee for Hunt and Dearborn. Radio has a big audience. And another thing, I thought of naming our new brand, Baxter's Blue Bread Brand. It's bread and the bean. It comes from a long line of distinguished beans, see?
6: Now you're cooking, Jimmy.
5: Jimmy, how would you like an office here? Huh? All of your own. Would you consider that at all now that you're a rich man?
3: Would I?
6: We accept.
3: Yes, sir.
5: Naturally, there'll be a substantial increase in salary.
6: Naturally. I mean, thank you, sir.
5: Now, suppose you and Betty take the afternoon off while we get your office ready for you.
3: Huh?
6: Already?
5: Oh, why not? Besides, you and Jimmy better pick up that $25,000 check before my competitor changes his mind.
7: You're the young fellow who won my slogan contest, isn't that right?
3: Yes, sir. And this is my secretary, Miss Betty Jones.
6: How do you do?
7: Don't ask me. I'm in the dark about everything. Would you please tell me, what was the winning slogan?
3: You don't know?
7: Well, nobody ever tells me anything around here. I thought my jury was still upstairs making up its mind.
3: Well, here's the telegram you sent me.
7: Oh, yes. Probably sent out by a fourth vice president.
3: Well, listen to it. It isn't the coffee that keeps you awake. It's the bunk. Well, how do you like it?
7: Well, I never drink it.
3: The slogan, I mean.
7: Well, look, I have no right to any opinion. I'm only the boss. I just foot the bills, that's all. Oh, Miss Lingner? A check for $25,000 for Mr. McTavish here.
3: McDonald, sir.
7: Oh, all right. Have it your way. Youth will be served.
8: Well,
3: 1-carat diamond ring. Boy, that'll be okay until the new models comes in.
8: Yes, sir.
6: Oh, it's beautiful.
8: Will this be charged, sir?
3: No, I've got a check. Here it is.
8: Ah, yes, yes. Thank you, sir. Now, just let me...
6: Stomach trouble?
8: I'll have to see the manager, sir. This is a fairly large check, you know.
3: Fair. Smallest I have right now.
8: I'll be back directly, sir. Excuse me.
6: Oh, Jimmy, I'm so happy.
3: You know, I'm trying to feel some of the unhappiness money is supposed to bring people. I don't feel a thing. I'm happy, too. Is that normal, Mr. Anthony?
9: The Divinola, sir. A divan by day, a double bed by night.
3: Oh, gee, my mom will go nuts over that, Betty.
6: Oh, yes, it's beautiful.
9: You see, a divan this way.
3: Uh-huh.
9: Press the button. So, a double bed with radio, ashtray, bookshelf, reading lamp, and a first aid kit for folks who have violent dreams.
6: Oh, your mother will love it. It's just wonderful.
9: Truly, there is no limit to man's ingenuity.
3: Well, we'll take it.
9: Very good, sir. 1 Divinola night and day bed.
3: Gee, what a terrific slogan I just thought up for the Divinola night and day bed. The Divinola night and day under the hide of you.
6: You know, you amaze me more every day.
3: Well, I got millions of them. It's a career. Now, let's see, we've got to get your mother something, too. How about a refrigerator?
6: Oh, she'd love that. Thank you, Jimmy.
3: And we got to get something for the Finnegan kids and a doll for Sophie Dudley and something nice for Mrs. Schwartz and something for every cop and mailman.
7: Say, what are you doing in my conference room?
10: Beat it, Parker.
7: What are you 9 men doing? Doodling all over my mahogany conference table.
11: We are deciding on the winning slogan, Mr. Parker.
7: Well, don't be silly, Broomduster.
11: I'm Brewster.
7: You already chose the winning slogan.
10: We certainly did not choose the winner.
7: You certainly did choose the winner.
11: We have not reached a verdict yet.
7: Well, you certainly have reached a verdict yet.
10: We most certainly have not reached a verdict yet.
7: Well, then why did you send him a telegram saying he won?
11: We certainly did not send a telegram to that effect.
7: You certainly did send a telegram to that effect.
10: Saying who won?
7: McTavish.
11: Never heard of him.
10: Except in Scott's jokes, alternating with Sandy McNabb.
7: You mean you didn't send a telegram? Well, you certainly did send a telegram. You didn't. Great Scott.
10: McTavish?
7: Great Scott, let me at that telephone. Let me at it, I say. Hello. Hello, Miss Ling. Get me my lawyers. Schlomel, Schimmel, Abercrombie, and Knox and Foxen. Get me a large aspirin bottle. Get me my hat. Get me the police. We've been robbed. Get me...

0: In just a few moments, Frigidaire will present the second act of Christmas in July, starring Eddie Bracken and Diana Lynn. Frigidaire, one of America's great household names, pioneered many of the great refrigeration developments that add so much to American living today. There is no more important example than the Meter Miser, Frigidaire's famous coal-making mechanism. Consider its name, Meter Miser. Stingy with current, a miser on operating costs, producing oceans of coal on a mere trickle of current. When Frigidaire engineers set out to design a mechanism, they wanted one that would do away with complicated parts and the trouble they cause. They set out to develop a mechanism that would do away with oiling and fans and belts and pulleys. And they succeeded. They made them that it can be sealed for life, sealed in a bath of oil. So economical that it uses no more current than an ordinary light bulb. That's how the Meter Miser earned its name. And that's why it is called the simplest refrigerating mechanism ever built. So when you choose your new refrigerator, remember only Frigidaire has the Meter Miser. And remember, you're twice as sure with two great names. For Frigidaire is made only by General Motors. Hollywood Star Time continues now with a radio production of Christmas in July, starring Eddie Bracken and Diana Lynn. Eddie Bracken will soon be seen in the Paramount picture, Ladies' Man, and Diana Lynn is currently appearing in Paramount's Our Hearts Were Growing Up.
1: Because of a practical joke played on him by two of the boys in the office, Jimmy McDonald thinks he's won the tin of coffee slogan contest. In fact, he's already spent much of the check given him by the eccentric coffee king, who also believed that Jimmy was the winner. Now there are hijinks in the Bronx as Jimmy's friends enjoy his generosity all over the sidewalks of New York.
2: Oh, look at those kids having the time of their lives, Betty.
3: Like I said, it's kind of Christmas in July.
2: Yeah, I feel like Santa Claus. Hiya, Maury.
4: Hi.
2: How's your mom and papa?
4: Fine, thanks.
2: Ah.
3: What, Jimmy? You forgot one person.
2: No, did I? Who? Got a fix on. Who'd I forget?
3: You.
2: Oh, what would I want a present for? Me, I got you.
3: Me, I got you.
2: Us, we got each other. You know, there ought to be a slogan about that.
3: Yeah, or a song. Well, who does he think he is in that fancy automobile?
5: Out of my way, you kids. Gangway there. Gangway.
2: How does he think he is in that chariot? Ben Hur?
5: All right, now, one side. Out of my way. Out of my way, I said. Go through that ice cream cone.
2: Gee, it's Mr. Parker, the coffee king.
3: Yeah, I wonder what he's doing.
5: Ah, you, the both of you. McDonald, I want you.
2: Well, gee, Mr. Parker, that's swell. But Mr. Baxter asked me first.
5: What did you do with that $25,000 check I handed
2: well,
5: you?
2: Well, just look around and see for yourself, Mr. Parker.
5: Do you mean you've been blowing in all that money on these characters and types here? Oh, hold through that ice cream cone.
3: They're not characters and types. They're our very good friends, Mr. Parker, I'll have you know.
5: Well, what about that diamond ring you're wearing, miss?
2: Well, I bought that, too. We were engaged today.
3: Oh, isn't it fine, Mr. Parker? It's just like a dream. Pinch me, somebody.
5: I'll do better than that. I'm going to pinch both of you.
2: You better go back and touch second base, Mr. Parker. You're going too fast.
5: I'm
2: going
5: to have all these sticky people arrested.
2: What for?
5: Well, for accepting stolen property. That's what for.
2: Look, I told you I gave him that stuff. I bought it with the money I won in your contest, fair and square.
3: To me, here comes some more trouble.
2: Huh?
6: Where is she? Leave me at her, that's all. Just leave me at her.
3: I've seen him someplace before.
6: You, young lady. I want you.
3: Me?
6: Yes.
2: Oh, her?
6: Yes, her. Come on, give me back that diamond ring.
3: Me?
6: Well, who else?
2: Why?
3: Who are you to break up our engagement?
5: Wait a minute now. Are you the man from Swindle's Jewelry Store?
6: Schindler's.
5: I'm the man who's checked these Schindlers passed on to you.
6: Swindlers, please get it straight.
3: We are not.
5: You are, too. You are, too.
2: Stand aside, Betty. I'm going to bust the two of their noses, and it's going to sound like shrapnel.
5: Oh, threatening me, are you? Assault and battery, too, eh? I'll put you... Oh! Who threw that ice cream cone?
6: Young lady, are you going to hand me back that ring before I blow a whistle or something?
2: Listen, I got a right to know what this is all about. In fact, I got a right, and I'm going to poke it right in someone's snoot. Now, stand back, Betty. Give me space.
5: You stole $25,000 from me.
2: I which?
3: Listen, he won that contest fair and square.
2: Give me room, Betty. Give
3: Listen,
2: me
3: Mr.
2: room.
3: Mr. Parker, you even sent him a telegram.
5: You know perfectly well we never sent him that telegram.
2: He's a Utsne, Eddie Bay.
5: Oh, say Utsne. I resent that. How could you win the contest when my jury is still deadlocked?
2: I did win it because... Deadlocked? You mean I didn't win?
7: Hey, Jimmy! Let me buy folks, will you? Let me
5: tell no
7: you.
5: One has won yet.
2: But someone sent me a telegram. Someone
7: yeah,
2: sent...
7: Yeah. I sent it, Jimmy.
2: Huh?
7: Tom and me sent it. It was supposed to be a joke.
2: Joke?
3: Some joke. Some sense of humor.
5: Mm, what's that, young man?
7: I'm just telling you what happened. Jimmy's okay, see?
2: Yeah, thanks.
5: Yeah, this puts a somewhat different light on the matter.
3: You don't have to worry, Mr. Parker. Everybody will get paid back. Here's your ring, man, from Schindel's.
8: Yes, ma'am. I'm sorry.
3: Oh, we'll be in again for it someday. You could even put it aside for us, maybe.
5: Oh, now, my dear. Don't cry. Everything will be all right. The slings and arrows of outrageous fortune and all that. Don't you... Oh, who threw that good humor at me?
3: Oh, Jimmy, I feel so bad.
9: Ah, don't worry about it, Betty. Still got that new job at Baxter's, I think.
3: What Jimmy is trying to say, Mr. Baxter...
9: I can say it, Betty. Mr. Baxter, would it make any difference in my new job with you if I hadn't won that contest?
3: After all, his ideas are just the same, Mr. Baxter.
10: True, but I'm no genius. I don't depend entirely on my own judgment. I think your ideas are good, Jimmy. Yes, but when you win a contest against millions of competitors, then I know you're good, see?
9: Yeah, with both eyes.
10: When a horse wins the Preakness, you back him for the Derby,
9: yeah,
10: see?
9: Well, I didn't win the Preakness.
10: What's that, son?
3: Jimmy didn't win the contest. Somebody played a joke on him. Oh, but please don't let that make any difference, Mr. Baxter. Please.
10: Now, just a moment, Miss Jones. I don't seem to grasp...
9: Come on, Betty. Let's go.
3: No. Mr. Baxter, Jimmy has good ideas, and you admit it. There are lots of young people who have ability and talent, and they never get a fair chance to prove it. You see, people don't mind so much having failed at something if they've had a chance at least.
10: Jimmy will get his chance.
3: When?
10: Someday.
3: Someday? Well, why can't young people make good when they're young? They can't get a job because they haven't the experience, but they can't get the experience unless they do get a job. Well, where are they supposed to start? You see, it's big, important men like you who have to make the first step and give the kids a break. And what have you got to lose?
10: Well, Miss Jones, for one
3: Jimmy
10: thing...
3: Jimmy has ideas. If this hadn't happened, who knows? He might have won that contest after all. Besides, do you want to break that sign painter's heart?
10: No, of course not. After all, I'm human, too, and, what sign painter?
3: Who painted Jimmy's name on the door of what was going to be his office? Why, he's an artist. I could tell it just by looking at him.
10: Who? Fleischman?
3: He'd feel terrible if he went and scraped Jimmy's name off the door before Jimmy even had a chance to try it on. Try it out, I mean.
10: And you, Miss Jones, how would you feel?
3: Oh, Mr. Baxter, I'd just die.
9: Bushed.
10: Well, Miss Jones, I hope Jimmy has sense enough to marry you someday. You'll be a mighty helpful wife to him. And for my contribution to that happy day, I'm just going to... Yeah?
7: Excuse me, I had
10: that
7: delivered us in person.
3: Harry, you keep out of this. We've had enough Halloween pranks out of you.
7: This ain't any prank, Betty.
10: What is it, Harry?
7: It's a telegram for Jimmy.
9: Who?
7: Telegram. You know, one of those yellow things. See it?
9: Harry, so help me, I'll feed you to Mr. Costabanowitz's cats if this is a gag.
7: I should only hope to die, Jimmy.
3: Jimmy, read it.
9: Huh?
3: Jimmy, is it bad news?
10: You look pretty green around the gills, Jimmy.
9: Huh?
3: Oh. Well, what does it say?
9: Dear Mr. McDonald, we are pleased to tell you that your slogan, your slogan...
3: Jimmy, you did it?
9: Huh? No. Yeah. Read it.
3: Oh, Jimmy, you did.
9: Oh, boy, oh, boy.
10: Congratulations, my boy. Great work.
7: $55,000.
9: Oh, boy.
10: You'll hate to go back to the old grind now, eh, Jimmy?
9: Yes, sir. I mean, no, sir, I mean... Old grind. What an idea for a slogan. Try Baxter's Brazil Bland. You'll never go back to the old grind.
10: You got that, Miss Jones?
3: Got it, Mr. Baxter.
9: Oh, boy.
3: Come on, Jimmy. You're in the groove again now. Swing it.
9: Well, get this one. Swing it and swing it with Baxter's Java Jive Java, the blend that sends you.
10: Jot that down, Miss Jones.
9: Oh, boy.
3: Jimmy.
9: Yeah?
3: How about me?
9: How about you? You? Well, you're the cream in my coffee. Let's blend, huh?
3: Jimmy.
9: Oh, boy.
2: Well, don't look at me. Kindly pass the sugar. Oh, boy.

Thanks to you, Eddie Bracken and Diana Lynn, for your lively and refreshing performances tonight on Hollywood Star Time. We'll hear from both Eddie and Diana in just a moment. 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The entire production was directed by Jack Johnstone. 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

0: Here are Eddie Bracken and Diana Lynn. Eddie, how about that slogan? I don't get it.
1: Oh, gee, Wendell, it's obvious.
2: I don't get it either.
1: Yes. It isn't the coffee that keeps you awake. It's... Ah, now, come on, Wendell. Isn't that water over the dam?
0: Well, no, but strong coffee it isn't.
1: Yeah, who makes the jokes there, fella?
2: Well, the way I hear it, Eddie, Bob Montgomery makes them.
1: Huh?
2: Next week on Hollywood Star Time, when Robert Montgomery will be here to play in Mr. and Mrs. Smith.
1: Smith. I've heard that name somewhere before. Smith. Oh, yeah.
2: Well, you'll hear it again next week. And so will I, Wendell, if I can get near a radio.
0: Well, thanks to you, Eddie Bracken and Diana Lynn. Bridget Eyre felt twice as sure with your two great names today, believe me.
1: Well, thank you, Wendell. Bye-bye.
0: This is Wendell Niles speaking for Frigidaire, made only by General Motors.

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1: Ladies and gentlemen, the editor of the Elyria Weekly Gazette, Mr. Will Rogers, Jr.
2: Thank you. There's no sense in me being modest about it. I'm just not much of a dancer. Still, when folks talk about tripping the light fantastic, I gotta admit I qualify. Because I invariably trip, I usually light, and I'm always fantastic.
3: Rogers of the Gazette, offering you again transcribed another heartwarming story of a country newspaper and its friendly editor, and starring Will Rogers, Jr.

0: I'm Doc Clemens, a friend of Will's. I've seen Will dance, and... well, let me put it this way. You could never call his dancing a real contribution to the culture of Elyria. But then, Elyria's cultural growth was stunted a long time ago when old Flint Stalker was forced to close down the Princess Theater. Time was when Flint used to book in some real entertainment in the Princess. Everything from vaudeville to Gilbert and Sullivan up as high as Grand Opera. But the Depression took care of all that. I guess it's been nearly 20 years since Flint nailed the door shut, and there's a whole generation of Illyrians growing up who never set foot in the Princess Theater. I just know Flint Stalker'd give anything to open those doors again.
1: With you in about six words.
2: I haven't got six words to wait, Will.
1: You just waited them. Well, hello, Flint. Glad to see you.
2: You spoiled my entrance, young man. And a well-rehearsed entrance at that.
1: Want to go out and come back in again?
2: No, all the spontaneity would be lost. Isn't Maggie around? I had hoped to play to a packed house.
1: She's over at Retta Farrell's, covering the women's club meeting.
2: That reminds me, I must contact Retta. She'll want a block of seats, I know.
1: Now, what about this well-rehearsed entrance of yours, Flint?
2: Will, I'm opening the princess again.
1: Why, Flint, that's wonderful.
2: That's the first time I've said it out loud. I'm opening the princess again. I never thought I'd be able to say those words, Will. I never expected to have the chance.
1: I know it means an awful lot to you, Flint. I'm sure glad for you.
2: Now, you'll want the details. I've noted them all down. Here it is. I don't know if you can read my writing.
1: Well, let's see if I can. The new review. The 15th of this month, curtain at 8:30, the Princess Theater.
2: It's playing on Broadway now, you know. We'll get the road company show, of course. But Mr. Anthony tells me that our new review will be every bit as good as Broadway's new review. Mr. Anthony manages the show.
1: Mm-hmm. How long are you planning for, Flint?
2: One night. That's what's known in the trade as a one-night stand, shortened sometimes to one-nighter.
1: You couldn't shorten it much more than that.
2: Just think, Will. Illyria's first opening night in nearly 20 years. There's an excitement about it, an aura. You watch. When we break this news, this town will go out of its mind in anticipation.
1: You think we ought to risk it?
2: You've never seen Illyria reach a fevered pitch, Will, until you've seen them in the flush of a first night performance. Why, in the old days, this was a real showtown. I brought them all here. The Barrymores, the Drews, the Jersey Lily, and later on, the Lunts. I've still got all the playbills, Will. You'll have to come up to the theater and see them.
1: I'd like to, Flint.
2: You'll be coming to the theater this afternoon to meet Mr. Anthony. He'll want to arrange for all the advertising with you. Probably some other printing. Tickets, playbills, throwaways.
1: Funny, isn't it, Flint? That after all these years, and without much notice, the show would finally be coming to Elyria.
2: My dear Will, I have worked tirelessly with the booking offices in the city. I've begged and implored them to give us another try. And this is the fruit of my efforts. The new review.
1: And then if the reception for this one is good, why, you think others will start including Elyria on their tours?
2: I'm certain of it. I'm just as sure as I can be, Will. This represents a rebirth of legitimate theater in Elyria. Return to cultural growth. A brave new era. Do you mind taking this down, Will? I believe I'm making quite an excellent direct quote.
1: And after that, old Flint Farrelly swept out of here on his way to see Gate Farrell about getting the license.
3: What license?
1: Well, you have to have a license from the city council to put on anything like this new review.
3: Oh.
1: That Flint. He's sure all tuned up about this thing, Maggie.
3: Oh, I know. Retta Farrell was in the midst of an impassioned plea before the women's club when Flint showed up there, thereby breaking bylaw 4B.
1: Which is?
3: No man shall be admitted to a meeting of the aforementioned Elyria Women's Club except by written invitation.
1: Well, that's silly.
3: That's what Flint said when the sergeant-at-arms reminded him of the bylaw. Anyway, he pulled Retta to one side and whispered to her, and they danced around a little bit. And Flint left, leaving Retta to tell the club the news. There wasn't a dry eye in the house when she got through.
1: The women cried?
3: Hysteria. They tossed out the rest of the agenda in a rising vote and set to work on ticket committees.
1: Well, I'll be darned. Flint told me the town would go to pieces over the idea, but I didn't believe him. Why do you suppose it is?
3: Well, lot of things, really. They all love Flint, and bless his heart, this is a real break for him, booking a show on The Princess after all these years.
1: Yeah, well, no, I'm real fond of Flint myself, and I'm happy for him. But I've got to admit that I didn't shed a single tear.
3: By some happy coincidence, you're not the Illyria Women's Club. And you also may not know what a ham Retta Farrell is.
1: Yeah, she's always trying to reorganize a little theater group, isn't she?
3: And one of the reasons she can't is because Retta always insists on playing the lead and everything herself. The last time the little theater failed here was because Retta stood her ground and wouldn't let anyone else play the lead.
1: That was just a year or so ago, wasn't it?
3: Mm-hmm. So we didn't do Mr. Roberts.
1: I remember now. Well, sir, if Flint's got the women's club galvanized into action, I guess he's riding a sure thing. I just didn't know we had that many theater lovers in Illyria.
3: Well, some of them will go to see the show, but all of them will go to see each other. You don't seem to understand, Will. This is a chance of a lifetime to buy new clothes.
1: Oh, that.
3: Stand out on the highway tomorrow morning and count the cars heading for the city.
1: Well, I sure wish I could get excited about it. But I just keep asking myself, now why, after 20 years, would Illyria look like a good stop to a road company?
3: Maybe they just found it on the map.
2: Down this way, Will. Mr. Anthony is using one of the old dressing rooms as temporary headquarters. I guess you haven't been backstage much, have you?
1: No, this is real foreign territory to me, Flint.
4: I want to show you my theater. Maybe when you finish your business with Mr. Anthony, I'll take you on a conducted tour. She's a proud old princess.
1: With a proud consort.
4: So proud, Will. Oh, here we are. Mr. Anthony?
5: Yeah, come in.
4: After you, Will. This is my young friend from the Gazette, Mr. Anthony, Mr. Rogers.
5: Hello, Rogers.
1: Glad to know you, Mr. Anthony.
4: Just be seated, Will. Make yourself comfortable.
1: Thanks.
4: How do you like it, Will?
1: Huh?
4: The chair. How does it seem?
1: Fine, Flint. Just fine.
4: The last person who sat in that chair was Alfred Lunt. I'll never forget it. He sat right there, facing Lynn Fontaine. That would be you, Mr. Anthony. Mm. And he said to her, "Darling, you're a superlative actress. I admire you. I adore you. But you never did get the hang of eye makeup."
1: Well, I'll be darned. Well, now, that's something to know, Flint.
4: Oh, I could tell you some memorable anecdotes. Hundreds of them.
5: Only maybe another time, huh? I'd like to talk to Rogers about the advertising.
4: Of course, and I have work to do myself. Look in on me later, Will. I'll probably be in my office. I'll want to show you around the Princess, you know. Mr. Anthony will tell you it's a magnificent theater. Just exactly what he's been looking for.
5: Yeah, it's great, Mr. Stocker.
4: You see, Will? Now, you two get down to business. I'll be in my office if you need me.
1: He's quite an old character, isn't he?
5: Yeah. Only don't take it too big about Alfred Lunt being the last person to sit in that chair. A carpenter from my crew named Hatch sat there not half an hour ago.
1: Flint said you might want some printing done, besides whatever ad you're taking.
5: We need tickets and some door-to-door throwaways.
1: How about playbills?
5: No, we won't need them, not for this kind of show. The names wouldn't mean anything, or the acts, for that matter. Here's an ad I roughed out.
1: Mm-hmm.
5: I got a budget, of course. I don't want to spend more than a couple of $100 for the whole deal. Tickets, the ad, throwaways.
1: Well, I think we can handle that. Now, just what kind of a show is this, Mr. Anthony? I know it's a new review, but suppose it was to do a little advanced story on it. How would you describe it?
5: Well, call it a class variety show. You know, songs, dances, funny sayings.
1: Flint says this is a road company of a Broadway show. I guess I could hang the story on that.
5: You're the writer. Hang it on anything you want to. I guess I'll want about 1,000 tickets. How soon can I have them?
1: Tomorrow morning, soon enough?
5: Yeah, that's good. Where's that seat plan now? Here it is. You can get the seat numbers off this. Last time I counted, balcony and all, the house seated 1,000.
1: Okay, if I take this along with me?
5: Go ahead.
1: How long you had this company on tour, Mr. Anthony?
5: Oh, a couple of months, I guess.
1: Where's it playing now?
5: Why, in the city. Why?
1: And you're coming to Illyria for one night on the 15th, and then where are you bound?
5: Say, what's with the questions? I buy a small load of advertising. I've got to make like a quiz program all of a sudden?
6: No, you don't have to. I'm just interested. We don't get very much legitimate theater here.
5: You don't get any.
6: Okay, we don't get any. So how come you decided to bring the new review here?
5: You know, I'm beginning to wonder myself. First, I got to hear the old guy's running commentary on who sat in what chair in his beloved old trap here. And now for you, I got to be an answer man.
6: Oh, I'll settle for just one answer. How come you decided to bring your show to Elyria?
5: In the city, I hear the old guy's on his knees trying to get a booking. So I can't lose much here in one night. I decide to bring the troupe in. Okay?
6: Yeah. That's okay.
5: Any more questions?
6: I can't think of any right now. Might have a few when I bring you your tickets back tomorrow, though.
5: Yeah. I'll bet you will.
6: Well, it's been an experience meeting you, Mr. Anthony.
5: I know what you mean, Rogers. I know just what you mean.
6: What'd you say that looked like, Doc?
0: Just a wild guess, but could it be a seating plan for the Prince's Theater?
6: Yeah, it could be. Only I'm talking about the pencil lines here that lead off the stage and down through this center row of seats.
0: Well, now, it might be the plan for a structure of some sort. On the other hand, there might just be pencil lines.
6: You know what I think it is?
0: Something besides pencil lines, obviously.
6: I think that's a rough plan for building a runway smack down the center of the Prince's Theater.
0: Oh, well, maybe you're right. Although I can't imagine why anybody'd want to build a... Did you say a runway?
6: I did.
0: Oh. Well, when I was a young man, I was known to frequent certain theaters. Oh, my. And if memory serves me, a runway was standard equipment in only one type of theater.
6: Things haven't changed much, Doc.
0: Well, you're not by any stretch of the imagination of the opinion that old Flint Stalker has booked that kind of a show into the Prince's Theater.
6: I think it's a distinct possibility.
0: Flint wouldn't do it. I've known him for years.
6: Now, this isn't a question of knowing Flint. I don't think he's got any idea what kind of a show this new review is. I don't suppose this fella Anthony's told Flint any more about it than he'd tell me. By golly, he didn't want to tell me anything about the show.
0: Maggie told me you were pretty skeptical about the show. But son, you'll have to be awfully sure before you make any charges. Why, everybody in town I've talked to is planning to go. I mean men and women.
6: Yeah, I know that. And don't worry, I'll be just as sure as I can be. Or rather, I'll be just as sure as Mr. Anthony allows me to be.
7: We're busy out here, Rogers. I told the old man for you to leave the tickets in my office.
6: Yeah, Flint told me. I just thought I'd see what all the commotion in the theater was about.
7: I hope it isn't too noisy for you. If it is, you can always leave.
6: Oh, I'm fixing to leave. I just don't get a chance very often to see a runway built. Thought maybe I could hang my story on that.
7: I don't think so much of that angle.
6: Well, that's a funny thing, but I do. It just might pick up the ticket sale a lot if I could promise the folks a good rousing evening of burlesque. Thank you.

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Hear in his own words the story of a paroled killer from the moment of his release after 22 years of imprisonment. Through his words and those of others intimately connected with the case, you'll gain new insight into America's system of parole. Remember, Friday night on CBS Radio, don't miss the vivid story of parole file number 732. CBS Radio newsman Eric Severide will provide the commentary. And now we continue with the second act of Rogers of the Gazette.

0: I know the licensing ordinance, Will. Any member of the council does.
1: And it says as plain as day in the ordinance that the council has the right to approve the content of any public show in Elyria. Now, isn't that right, Gate?
0: That's the letter of the law, but, Will, we don't exercise that very often. We haven't had the opportunity to for a good many years, I grant that, but Retta and I have known Flint Stalker for a good many years, too.
1: I'm not trying to hurt Flint. I told him a while ago, I'm not even trying to stop this show. I just think somebody ought to make darn sure what kind of a show it is.
0: You know, Flint was by just this morning. Ticket sales are going great, he tells me. My Retta sold nearly 100 tickets herself, Will.
1: Yes, she has. And the women in the church circles are doing a fair job of selling tickets, too. Now, if you think the girls will go for burlesque...
0: I think you're getting excited about nothing. Here, Flint has a chance to open the doors of his theater again for the first time in 20 years, Will. I certainly wish him nothing but well.
1: Gate, you don't understand. I wish him nothing but well. I'd like to see him open those doors for good. But if I'm right, he stands a chance of getting them nailed shut forever.
0: You don't have any proof, Will.
1: I'm not the one who needs proof. Gate, I could be 100% wrong.
0: I think you are.
1: But if I'm right, the council and Flint are going to have to face the indignant wrath of the women of Elyria.
0: Will, you're wrong. I know you're wrong. Flint Stalker's an old theater man. And you make a big mistake if you think he's a fool. If I know anything, I know that this Anthony man couldn't pull the wool over old Flint's eyes.
2: Look, baby, you've always wanted to act. I'm giving you your big chance.
3: Well, I don't read you, Mr. Anthony. You want I should audition for this country boy?
2: Not exactly, Julie. I just want you to convince him we're not doing a burlesque show here tomorrow night.
3: When did we change the act?
2: We didn't change the act.
3: Mr. Anthony, in one word, I don't dig you.
2: But you're going to try, aren't you, Julie? Because if you don't, we may be in trouble.
3: How trouble?
2: Julie, I didn't exactly tell the old man that ours was a burlesque show. I got him and the rest of the town expecting legitimate theater tomorrow night. All except this Rogers.
3: So what's burlesque? Illegitimate theater?
2: You and I know it's art, Julie. But, well, maybe I just like to surprise the citizens, see? I don't tell them it is burlesque. I don't tell them it isn't.
3: So you really haven't been dishonest, have you, Mr. Anthony?
2: That's the idea. Now, we're just here for one night. We want a big house to show up. We take our money and go, and we don't come this way again.
3: If they don't like us, we don't like them. Is that it, Mr. Anthony?
2: Something like that.
3: But it would help our cause if Mr. Rogers thinks I am an actress instead of, shall we say, an interpretive dancer.
2: It would more or less save the day, Julie.
3: Mr. Anthony, you may consider me an actress.

0: Hello?
1: Well, hello.
0: Do I have the pleasure of addressing Mr. Rogers?
1: Yes'm. And it's my pleasure, Miss...
0: Miss Julia Langtree, of the Legitimate Theater.
1: Oh, well. Won't you sit down, Miss Langtree?
0: Don't mind if I do.
1: You're with a new review?
0: You might say I'm one of the new faces, Mr. Rogers.
1: Well, you've certainly got a fine old theatrical name. I suppose you're a direct descendant of Lily Langtree.
0: Ever so direct.
1: Any relative of the Jersey Lily just about has to have the theater in their blood, wouldn't you say?
0: Oh, I would. I would indeed. My, yes, the Jersey Lily. Oh, all of us Langtrees are from Jersey, you know. Some in Newark, some in Jersey City. We're from all over Jersey.
1: Lily Langtree was from the Isle of Jersey.
0: You don't say.
1: That's an English channel.
0: Oh, we Langtrees get around. Jersey City, the Isle of Jersey. Who cares? It's all Jersey.
1: Oh, well, we settled that, didn't we?
0: Beautifully. You know, Mr. Rogers, I can tell you're a man who's interested in the Legitimate Theater.
1: You can tell that?
0: Just by looking. You look very legitimate, Mr. Rogers, and on you it looks good.
1: Thanks very much.
0: I thought that we could have a nice talk, theatrically speaking. You could tell me what legitimate theaters you liked, and I could tell you about my various roles.
1: Well, now, let me see. Of course, I haven't seen a lot of plays since I moved here, but, well, I remember The Corn is Green. I like that very much.
0: One of my favorites. I played it many times.
1: You did? The Ethel Barrymore role?
0: Who else?
1: Well, I'd sure like to have seen you in it. Oh, another one I liked was The Little Foxes.
0: Isn't that a coincidence? I was one of them.
1: I don't suppose you were in Born Yesterday by any chance.
0: Oh, that old thing, no. No, they wanted me, but I told them I wasn't right for the part.
1: Mm-hmm.
0: We legitimate actresses have to be very careful, Mr. Rogers. The wrong part could ruin us.
1: I've got an idea. You usually play the part that's right for your talents.
0: Indeed I do, Mr. Rogers. Do you mind if I direct our conversation to a more personal level?
1: Not at all. We've just about exhausted the legitimate theater.
0: You're cute.
1: Well, now, you're pretty cute yourself.
0: Thank you, I'm sure. And I don't mind telling you, Mr. Rogers, that when I get through a long tour with a show, I'd like nothing better than to settle down in some peaceful little spot like your Deliria. And I do mean legitimately.

0: by George, Will, I believe every seat in the house is taken except ours. Let's go on down, shall we?
1: I might just as well stay back here, Doc. I've got a hunch nobody's going to be seated very long.
0: Oh, are you still singing that same old chorus?
1: Now, who do you think is going to faint first? The women's club in a body or the Presbyterian circle?
0: Son, I'm out for an evening of enjoyment. I don't expect a single fainting spell. Ah, you've been a wet blanket on this enterprise from the very first, and I, for one, don't want to hear any more about it. Now, come on down to your seat.
1: Listen, if I'm wrong, I'll be down later.
0: Oh, all right. I suppose you're going to Redder and Gate Farrell's after theater party.
1: I'll tell you what a wet blanket I am. I don't even think there's going to be an after theater party.
0: Oh, doggone it, Will. I'm going down to my seat before you spoil my whole evening.
2: Thank you, ladies and gentlemen. Thank you. And welcome to the new review. We hope you enjoy our little effort this evening. But now, before the curtain goes up on our first number, here it is. Your very last chance before the show. My assistants are about to pass among you with boxes of those delicious chocolate candies with nuts inside. And don't forget, with each and every purchase of this delicious chocolate candy with the nuts inside, a chance on our very special offer, a genuine gold watch. Have your money ready, gents. Buy the little lady a memento of the evening, and at the same time win a chance on a genuine gold watch. The greatest little bargain has ever been your good fortune to encounter. Oh, just keep your seat, folks. My assistants will find you, and while they make their way to you, let's have some music for our 3D girls. That's 3D for three dimension. But don't worry, folks. You won't need any special glasses to get their dimensions. Here we go!

0: Well, I ought to punch you right in the nose. Why didn't you force me to approve that show?
1: I couldn't, Gate. I sort of thought I tried, though.
0: Well, this whole thing's your fault. If you'd demanded it, I'd have had to pass on it. And we'd all have been spared this humiliation.
1: Retta giving you a bad time?
0: She won't even speak to me. To tell the truth, that's sort of a relief. The thing is, Will, we could have stopped it before it started. All those church circles selling tickets at the women's club.
1: I asked you if you thought the girls would go for burlesque, remember?
0: No, you weren't very convincing, Will. Or I'd have listened to you.
1: Gate, you're a dad-blame fool. I've been snubbed by half of O'Leary all week long because they thought I was trying to keep Flint from opening his theater. The other half, which includes you, couldn't find enough words to tell me what a preposterous idea it was and how it couldn't happen. Well, it happened, and good.
0: I can't believe it. Oh, I know I'm wrong. I can't really blame you. And I don't. Nobody blames you.
1: Oh, who cares about blame now? Flint's a broken old man, and the women of the town won't catch their breath till spring. I'm real sorry for Flint, though.
0: So am I. How are you going to handle it in the Gazette, Will?
1: Nothing happened, as far as the paper's concerned. Can't very well print that 1,000 Illyrians showed up at the Princess last night at 8:30 and that by 8:45 the theater was empty. Sounds like a riddle.
0: Well, for one thing, a thing like this could only happen once. It's hard on Flint, I know. But this is one catastrophe that won't hit Illyria again.
1: Excuse me, Gate.
0: Yes.
1: Illyria Weekly Gazette.
2: I want to speak to the editor, Mr. Rogers.
1: You're talking to him.
2: Oh, fine. Look, Rogers, I'm Jim Sutton in the city. I'm a booking agent for shows.
1: You picked a real bad time to call, Mr. Sutton.
2: Look, I tried to reach Flint Stocker all morning, but he doesn't answer.
1: I don't think he's likely to either. Flint's had a pretty bad shock.
2: I heard a little of what happened. But here's what I want to know. Is it true that 1,000 people bought tickets for that show last night?
1: That's right. The theater was sold out.
2: That's amazing, isn't it?
1: You'd have to go for a stronger word than amazing, Mr. Sutton.
2: I had no idea that Illyria was any kind of a show town. Old Flint's tried to tell.

0: and tell him to call me?
1: Sure, I'll tell him. Don't be surprised if he doesn't call, though.
0: Well, he should. Because of that turnout last night, I can book shows in your town from now on. And I'm talking about real shows.
1: No songs, dances, funny things?
0: Real good road company shows. Legitimate stuff. You tell Flint to call me. Oh, and I'll give you a tip, Rogers.
1: What's that?
0: Well, you folks up there ought to protect yourselves. Maybe get a city ordinance that gives the council a right to pass on all the shows that come there.
1: Yeah. Well, thanks, Mr. Sutton. That sounds like a real good idea.

You have just heard Rogers of the Gazette, starring Mr. Will Rogers, Jr., with Parley Bear as Doc Clemens and Georgia Ellis as Maggie Button. Our story was written by Kathleen Height and produced and transcribed by Norman MacDonald. Featured in the cast were Edgar Berrier, Michael Ann Barrett, John Daner, Paul Dubov, and James Eagles. The special music for Rogers of the Gazette was composed by Renee Garagank and conducted by Wilbur Hatch.

Tomorrow night, fearing he is becoming a campus cornball, CBS Radio's Professor Ray McNutley, played by Ray Milland, throws a lively house party for select students. It's a success until the unexpected arrival of the college director. For laughs and nothing else, meet Mr. McNutley tomorrow night on most of these same stations. Also tomorrow night, don't miss Elena Verdugo in Meet Millie, 30 Minutes of Merriment, with an alter-minded lass and her slightly mad mama. Roy Rowan speaking. Everybody loves Junior Man's Thursday nights on the CBS.

0: Authors Playhouse. Candy, my dear, you look beautiful. How are you?
1: Oh, I'm fine, Mr. Deming. Just dying slowly. Nothing serious.
0: It's most becoming, Mrs. Stewart.
1: Thank you, Mr. Deming.
0: Things seem to have blown up in our faces, haven't they? My best girl and your husband have eloped.
2: Career woman or homemaker? Candy wanted to help decide Pam Peter's fate, but fate has a maddening habit of plotting its own course. Author's Playhouse presents Elizabeth Dunn's mirthful story, Woman's Work.

0: That's the very last bandage I am folding this day. The Red Cross would be rehabilitating me if I do any more.
1: Candy, if you finish, come out in the hall with me for a minute. I've got something to tell you.
0: All right, I'm coming. Why, Hope, you look all of a dither.
1: That puts it mildly. Sit down and lend an ear. Baby, I have sinned.
0: Hope, darling, I have exactly 20 minutes before I have to go home and feed little David his supper. If you have anything sordid to say, you'd better hurry.
1: You and your David. How old is he now, 6 months? Why doesn't he feed himself? You're ruining that child.
0: Oh, we're giving him a terribly sheltered life. Go on, what have you done?
1: I have no idea, but I must have sinned because I'm visited by Pan next week.
0: Makes sense.
1: I am. Pandora, Pan Peters.

0: A dear friend of my girlhood whose talented neck I would gladly wring. She's coming here for a month. She and her horrid little airplane.
1: Why, I didn't even know you knew Pam Peters. You mean the war correspondent? The one who wrote Pegasus is a Lady?
0: She's been to Tehran and Russia and goodness knows where, and now she's coming here to get over it.
1: She must be perfectly fascinating.
0: Oh, she is fascinating, all right. Even Lobby, my very own husband, is slightly in love with her. But it's my brother George who's causing the trouble. My brother George has been in love with Pam Peters ever since I brought her home from Miss March's for spring vacation in 1930.
1: So why doesn't he marry her?
0: Because she won't. She's had millions of beaus, but she won't get married. You see, she doesn't want to make a home. At least she doesn't want to make one. And brother George is as domestic as a bedroom slipper.
1: Your brother George is domestic?
0: I know. The glamour boy of journalism. Owner and publisher of Meridian, that unique newspaper as modern as tomorrow, the boy with a byline. But he is domestic, probably as a reaction from growing up with me. He wants his little wife to stay home picking oakum and dipping her own candles.
1: And Miss Peters won't. Well, doesn't that settle it?
0: Settle it. When Pan gets here, George will come out every weekend and mope around like a disillusioned setter till about Sunday noon, when he and Pan will have a fight that'll make the clock strike out of sheer nervousness. And then he'll flounce off in a rage and come back the next weekend for an encore.
1: I don't see why George should have everything his way.
0: Oh, but George is... Well, I mean, he's George.
1: Oh.
0: And you're going to put a stop to this nonsense.
1: Me?
0: Listen, George has almost got to the place where he'll take Pan on any terms, even her own. And that mustn't happen. I'm very fond of Pan, but I adore George, and Pan would break his heart and ruin his life and make a hash of his career. Now, you and Bill make domesticity look positively attractive. I mean, you sort of enjoy your house and your baby and everything.
1: Well, I certainly do.
0: Well, that's what I mean. And you do it so well, Candy. I want George to see it. I want to show him what a happy married life is like, what a real wife is.
1: Well, of all the ridiculous... I suppose I'm to whip up a little 5-course dinner in a tulle evening dress and a straw hat with ribbons, meanwhile singing the bell song from Lockby and giving the cradle a brisk kick in passing.
0: You get things so quickly, dear.
1: And shall I tell George that I make all of my husband's clothes out of skins?
0: Now listen, are you going to help me or are you not?
1: I'll help. Not that it will do the slightest good, though.
0: Why not?
1: Well, I mean, things just don't happen that way. For instance, I only got domestic after I got married. And I've noticed that most men don't seem to like girls who are just terribly domestic before they get married. Oh, never mind. Will you bring Miss Peters and your brother George to lunch next Sunday?
0: I will. And you'd better make it good, see?

0: Gosh, what's the matter, darling?
1: Phil, I've made a terrible discovery.
0: What, darling?
1: I can't add.
0: Oh, good heavens. I thought you had an incurable disease or something.
1: Phil, isn't the bank ever wrong?
0: Never. People who work in banks run by machinery. You can't win.
1: There's not enough.
0: Enough what?
1: Money.
0: Why, 2 weeks ago we had what I should have described as rude plenty. What's happened to her?
1: I haven't spent a cent of it. Honestly, Bill, the bank takes it or something.
0: You've made a mistake. You'll find it. Good luck, honey. I'm going back to my newspaper.
1: Listen, Bill. In this house, we run things as a partnership, don't we? You do certain things, I do certain things. I paint furniture, talk on the telephone, answer all letters from your family, and plant flower seeds, right?
0: Right.
1: And you fix the fire, take care of the car, and get anything I happen to want after I've turned out the light and opened the window.
0: Right.
1: From now on, you also do the bills.
0: I think so.
1: There are certain things that are not women's work, and this is one of them. I'll do anything else you want, Bill. I'll weave and churn and vote intelligently, like you. But I will not. I will not do the checkbook anymore.
0: Get away. I'll do it. You can get out on the roof and mend that shingle that blew off last January.
1: Some women could even do that. Why, some women can... Oh, that reminds me. Darling, who do you think's coming to visit the Morgan?
0: 5:23, Santa Claus? The Stork? Monty Woolley? Who? Let's not guess.
1: Pandora Peters.
0: Oh, really?
1: But aren't you excited?
0: Sure. Carrie, too.
1: The Morgans are bringing her here for lunch on Sunday.
0: Really? Well, it'll be fun to see Pan again.
1: Again? Do you know her?
0: Certainly I know her. I've known her for years.
1: You never told me.
0: You never asked me.
1: Do you know Winston Churchill?
0: No.
1: General Eisenhower?
0: No.
1: Mary Martin?
0: No.
1: Well, don't say I never ask you. When did you meet Pan Peters?
0: 5 or 6 years ago.
1: Oh. Before you knew me?
0: Yep.
1: Attractive?
0: Very.
1: Did you see much of her?
0: Listen, I find that I can't add either.
1: But did you?
0: You mean did I fall for her? No, I did not. I saw something of her, and so did about 40 other men.
1: Do you know Hope's brother, George Deming?
0: 15, 20, 27. Everybody knows George Deming.
1: He wants to marry her.
0: Fine. Congratulations, George. Hope you'll be very happy. 50,
1: but Hope doesn't want him to. She thinks he'd be very unhappy. Because, you see, Bill, he's very domestic. And Hope says Pan isn't a bit home-loving. In fact, it's just the other...
0: Be still, woman. All this prattle about people. My mind is going. Go away and let me add in peace.

0: have you, Bill?
1: What there's left of me, yeah.
0: Did you get the garden furniture washed? They'll all be here in just a few minutes. I want everything to look absolutely lush.
1: What do you want me to do now? Build a wing on the house? There's just time before lunch.
0: I never saw anyone so feeble. Why, I do three times as much in one day.
1: Women have more endurance. It's been proved. What's for lunch? Ham?
0: Ham. My good yokel, we're having avocado pears and chicken a la bonne femme and that thin cornbread and strawberries for dessert. Oh, it's going to be heavenly. Just like one of those French picnics that Renoir painted. Now, go and get dressed, darling. It's late.
1: What do I wear? Boating costume?
0: Darling, before you go, just help me into this, will you?
1: What is it? Slip cover?
0: It's an apron.
1: Huh.
0: It seems sort of appropriate. You know, Aunt Essie sent it to me for Christmas, and I don't know exactly how to get into it, but it said on the card for a busy little bride, so it must be very practical.
1: Any little bride that gets in and out of this is bound to be busy. Turn around. Say, wouldn't it be simpler if I just tied your hand and foot and locked you in a steel box and lowered you in the East River? If I get you into this, you'll never get out again. And I can't see why you suddenly want to wear an apron to lunch anyway.
0: Hurry, I hear a car coming.
1: Okay. Well, that's the best I can do with the darn thing.
0: I'll go down. Now, please get dressed fast. Hi, everyone. Come on over here where it's shady.
2: Hello, Candy, dear. Oh, I rushed ahead while they're still pushing each other out of the car. Oh, you're...
0: garden, and the lunch table there under the trees looks simply divine. Oh, the whole setup is perfect, darling.
2: Good grief, Hope, is that beautiful creature Pam Peters?
3: Yes, did you ever see anything like her? Flats were invented for a figure like that.
2: And can she wear them?
0: Gad, Hope, I feel as bunchy and overstuffed as a feather bed.
2: Oh, don't be silly, you look sweet. Oh, here they come.
0: Come and be introduced, everyone.
2: From left to right, this is my precious brother, George.
4: How do you do, Mrs. Stewart?
0: You are nice. Hello.
2: He's the nicest male alive, except for my very own dear husband, who I see sneaking off in the direction of your lunch table. Oh, and Candy, this is Pandora Peters.
5: So kind of you to let me come, too, Mrs. Stewart.
0: Well, any house guest of Hope's is something or other of mine, Miss Peters. I read your book, Pegasus. I loved it.
5: Oh, why, thank you. That's nice of you.
0: Oh, here's Bill.
6: Hi, everybody. Oh, Miss Peters, I presume.
5: Why, Bill Stewart, I don't believe it. How absolutely wonderful. I didn't know that
6: well,
5: you were.
6: Well, here I am.
0: Bill, open the ginger ale, will you please?
4: What a delightful spot this is, Mrs. Stewart. Look at us. We look just like one of Renoir's picnics in modern dress. Except you. You're right off the canvas.
0: You have a poetic soul, Mr. Deming. Do come and have some lunch to nourish your
4: body. I certainly will.
5: And then you remember, Bill, we all got into a taxi, the whole eight of us.
0: Candy only has an egg three times a week. I simply couldn't do it. I can't boil an egg.
4: This chicken thing is wonderful. I'd love to cook. How do you make it? Will you tell?
0: Of course I'll tell. You begin with 6 little white onions, and when they're fried brown,
5: well, they kept the press miles away from the palace, but one of the guards, well, he told me to be at the west gate at 11 that
0: evening. So I'm left holding 6 little white onions while everybody else gets smuggled into a palace?
5: Until I honestly had a mild
0: what palace? Where?
5: I was finally face to face with the prince, and what could he do about it? So he laughed and said in French, because he didn't speak English. Well, I don't know how you got here, young woman, but here you are, so what do you want to know? Of course, I asked him right off whether it was...
0: George! Don't you want to hear how to make this chicken thing?
2: But he really doesn't.
1: Shall we hear the end of Pan's story first?
5: Oh, there really isn't anything more to it.
4: My sister Hope, whom I love very dearly, is a half-wit. Although I do want to know how to make this chicken thing.
0: Sometimes I hate tack.
1: Come and look at my tampala. It's getting to look perfectly delicious.
4: That's artichoke, sort of, isn't it?
5: I say it's spinach, Chinese version. I'm sure I had it once when we were dining with the Jungs. It's funny stuff.
1: Well, come on, feast your eyes on the American version.
5: All right,
4: I'd forgotten that places like this still exist, Mrs. Stewart.
0: Oh, George, call her Candy.
4: May I? I'd even forgotten that there were girls like you in the world. Simple and uncomplicated. Your husband's very lucky.
0: I often wear slacks myself.
4: I beg your pardon.
0: George, why don't you go and look at the tampala?
4: Huh? Oh, I get it, and I go.
0: Hope, this is a lot of nonsense. It's not proving a thing.
2: Darling, don't stop now. It's just beginning to take effect. Can't you see how George is basking? It's exactly the kind of life he wants for himself.
0: I don't believe it. George wants things to happen. He doesn't want his women simple and uncomplicated, not for a minute.
3: Sooner or later, George is bound to realize that Pam's sort of life is nervous and high-strung and geared to such a speed that it has no time for the simple essentials.
0: When did you make up that speech?
3: It's just something I jotted down in the back of an old envelope. No, but honestly, Candy, it's true. Please, don't let me down.
0: It's the silliest plan I ever heard of, and I don't know why I ever lent myself to it. But since I've started, I'll finish. Only I warn you, if anything happens...
3: Don't be ridiculous. What can happen?

0: Phil, what in the world are you looking for in your bureau drawer at this hour of the night?
1: Snapshot. I've got some somewhere of a picnic we went on.
0: Which of our picnics do you mean?
1: Oh, I mean the one Pan and I went on. Thought you'd be amused by it.
0: Pandora's a funny sort of name, isn't it?
1: A romantic mother, I suppose.
0: But don't you think it's odd to name a child after the girl who opened the box and let all the trouble into the world?
1: Hmm. She's got a head on her shoulders, Pan has. She's writing an article for George's paper on airplanes after the war. She asked me to help her. Seems to think I can.
0: That's lovely.
1: Well, why not? Airplanes are my business, for crying out loud. Don't I work for an airline?
0: Yes, dear. I wonder why she doesn't marry George.
1: Why should she?
0: Well, Hope says he's been in love with her for years.
1: Yeah, funny way of being in love. Always trying to reform a girl. What's the matter with her the way she is? Everybody else likes her.
0: Oh, I suppose so.
2: Oh, George. George makes me tired. Great Demi. Good night.
0: Good night.

0: Hello.
1: Hello, Candy.
0: Oh, hello, Hope. Sorry I bellowed so. This has been the blackest day of my life, and I'm ready to tear my hair out.
1: Well, I know it's the hottest day of the year, but what else has happened to poison you so?
0: On top of this heat, David picked today to cut his first tooth, and he's howled for 6 hours without taking a breath. And I had the most frightful fight with my laundress. I lost, of course, so I did the washing myself. And I didn't have time to wash my hair, and you should see me.
1: No thanks, old girl. Pardon me if I break into your dirge, but I'm going to have a dinner party for Pam. She leaves in a week or so, you know, and I want to be sure that you and Bill will come. It'll be on Saturday night.
0: Your voice comes to me as from another world, Hope. But maybe by Saturday I can pull myself together and be on hand. Who else is coming?
1: Bill's boss, Mr. Denstone. He's met Pam and is her devoted slave. And George, of course.
0: All right, count on us, provided I live till then. I'm tired and hot, and it's nearly 6, and Bill will be home any minute shouting for his dinner.
1: Very well. I can take a hint. See you on Saturday. Dinner will be at 7.
0: Well, there's Bill. Goodbye, Hope. Bill!
2: Yes, it's me, honey.
0: Bill, you've got to fix the garbage pail. I'm going mad. I can't get the top on tight, and every dog for 10 miles around has been here all day, and besides, it isn't sanitary. Oh.
3: Hello, Candy.
0: How do you do, Pen? Won't you come in?
2: She is in. I asked her for dinner. I was sure you'd be able to fix her up a plate of something.
0: Oh, yes. Yes, indeed. Sit down, Pen. How's everything going?
3: Oh, fine, thank you.
0: Where do you keep your plane?
3: We're at LaGuardia Field.
0: Oh, that's right near Bill's office, isn't it?
3: Yes, quite near. How's your baby?
0: Very well, thank you. He's getting a tooth.
3: Really? Well, how exciting.
0: Yes, isn't it? You know, this conversation sounds like something out of Swedish in 6 Easy Lessons. Doubtless you think my only subjects of conversation are baby's teeth and little white onions.
2: Pardon me for mentioning it, but how about some dinner, honey?
0: Oh, yes, by all means. Will you excuse me, Pat? I'll finish getting things ready.
3: Well, of course, Candy, dear. I do hope I didn't come at a bad time.
2: Oh, don't be silly. Come on, Candy, I'll help you with the dinner. Came over you, baby, shooting off like that. That wasn't very polite.
0: I'm sorry.
2: I don't know what Pam must think.
0: Does it matter?
2: Of course it matters. You like her, don't you? She likes you. She said she wished she knew you better.
0: She's very clever.
2: Clever, and yet sort of pathetic, too, poor kid. She can do too many things. That's her trouble.
0: She certainly can. If she'd just stick to flying her airplane around the world and driving George Deming crazy... But I fail to see anything in the least pathetic about her.
2: Oh, what's the matter, Angel? David been pretty tough on you today?
0: No, nothing's too tough. Call the Duchess. Supper's ready.

0: Hello, Candy. Welcome to our party, such as it is. Where's Bill?
1: Where is he? I thought he'd come straight here and he didn't come home to get me. Isn't he here?
0: No, my pet, neither is our guest of honor, precious Pandora.
1: They're both missing?
0: Now wipe that look of horror off your face and let's start this conversation over again. Candy, my dear, you look beautiful. How are you?
1: Oh, I'm fine, Mr. Denning. Just dying slowly. Nothing serious.
0: It's most becoming, Mrs. Stewart.
1: Thank you, Mr. Denning.
0: Things seem to have blown up in our faces, haven't they? My best girl and your husband have eloped. And, of course, on the home front, there's no telling what the...
1: Did he tell you? Oh, those two black-hearted...
0: Steady, sister dear. Remember the Denning blood pressure.
1: Fiends. And when I think what I paid them, to have them walk out on me 2 hours before dinner and not a soul available in this whole town on a Saturday. What are you talking about? My cook and my butler. I've telephoned every cleaning woman I know. And then to have Pam late on top of it and keeping Bill with her. I knew I shouldn't give this party. Something told me...
2: What are you having for dinner?
1: Squabs and broccoli and vichy soise. And an ice thing that takes hours.
2: Well, Hilda must have made that this morning, then. Squabs are easy.
1: Not for me. The only thing I know about squabs is how to eat them. Oh, there's nothing to do but go to ye olde Englishy tea room and... The very thought sickens me.
2: Oh, don't be silly. Where's an apron?
1: Oh, Candy, darling, you don't mean... Oh, I can't let you.
0: Certainly you can let her. That's the kind of girl she is. And I will help. I have a very light hand with burnt toast.
2: All right, let's go, George. Go cheer up your guests, Hope.
3: Oh, dinner will be ready soon. Candy's going...
2: George, where do you suppose those two are?
0: How should I know? Pan probably decided to fly to Mexico and took Bill along. You never can tell about her.
2: Well, you've always been able to tell about Bill. Always up to now. Personally, I think this is all your fault. Put those rolls in a pie plate. I want to heat them.
0: My fault?
2: If you had any sense, you'd have married Pan years ago and taken care of her.
0: Well, haven't I been trying to?
2: And why haven't you succeeded? Because you have some idiotic notion about the way she ought to be. You want everything your way, George Denning, and then you can't understand why a girl like Pan won't marry you. Here, put this butter in the icebox.
0: Now, listen. All I ask is a home, the kind of home you have yourself.
2: Why should you make all the conditions anyway? Suppose Pan said she wouldn't marry you unless you were good at putting up shelves. Why, I bet you can't even hang a picture, George Denning.
0: I bet I can.
2: Get those soup plates, will you? I haven't got a home myself anymore. The master seems to have departed.
0: Departed?
2: With Pan. So poo to your beautiful domesticity.
0: But he'll be back. You're married to him.
2: What kind of a marriage do you think it is, honey?
0: No kind at all, Candy. No kind at all. Has Bill ever let you down before?
2: No. That's what...
0: So the very first time he fails to appear, you decide he's not to be trusted. He's off with a pretty girl, therefore he's no husband of yours. When are you going to divorce him?
2: Well, oh, can you? Of course I'm not. You don't understand.
0: Sure, I do. You're just one of those girls who want everything their own way. You're jealous for no reason. You're a baby.
1: Put the soup in the dishes, would you please?
0: There's no sense in getting mad at me. You just stay mad at Bill. I'll get it. Hope's busy in the other room. Hello? Yes, George Deming speaking. Good heavens, where? Killed? Okay, I'll get a plane and be down there right away. Hope, I've got to go. A plane crashed north of Baltimore. I've got to get there. Be on the spot for the papers.
1: Oh, George, that's terrible.
4: Plane crash? Oh, Bill, I can't...
1: George, catch her.
0: I've got her.
4: I'm all right. Oh, dear God.
0: It's not them, Candy. Here, drink this quick. It's a transport plane owned by the airlines Bill works for. The American Eagle, a big one, 20 passengers.
2: Oh, George, are you sure?
0: Positive.
2: I'll answer it this time. Hello?
5: Baltimore calling. Ready with your call, Baltimore. Hello?
2: Pan, where are you? Are you all right?
5: Yes. Listen, Candy, Bill is out at the accident, and he said to...
2: Where?
5: There's been a plane crash. The Eagle and the lots of people killed. It's bad. Listen, Candy, this is important. He wants you to find Mr. Denstone. The office can't reach him.
2: Mr. Denstone is right here in the living room waiting for dinner.
5: Then listen. Tell him Bill tried and tried to get him when the news of the crash came, but he couldn't. And the other two big shots were on vacation. I forget their names, you know. And the planes at the field were grounded, and Bill was frantic because he knew somebody from the airline company ought to be here, so he came in my plane.
2: What's she saying? She flew Bill down. He couldn't find Mr. Denstone.
5: Candy?
2: Yes, Pam?
5: Is George there? Tell George to come. Tell him to get a plane.
2: George, he says to come.
0: Tell her I'm halfway there. Tell her she's got a honeymoon breakfast date with me in Elkton, Maryland.
2: He says he's on the way and be ready to marry him immediately.
5: No. No, I've got to run in both stockings. And anyway, I want white satin. Tell that so-and-so I won't be married without a piece of heirloom lace if I have to make it myself. Tell him to hurry up. So long, Candy.
2: Give Bill my love.
5: He'll be home for breakfast. Goodbye.

0: Honey, these are the best muffins you ever threw together. Why can't I have breakfast like this every morning?
1: A fair chance of that. Go on about Pan.
0: Well, all the way down, she kept saying how she wished we could have reached George so he could have come along and done an eyewitness account for the paper. And finally, I said, I thought you didn't care so much for George. She just stared at me. Care for him, she said. Why, I'm crazy about George. Thought you knew that. And I said, well, why don't you marry him then, for Pete's sake? And she said, because George keeps wanting to remodel me into a chattel and it makes me mad. Then I said, well, listen, Pan, why don't you marry him and remodel George?
1: Oh, darling, how clever of you.
0: And she stared at me again and then she began to laugh. She kept laughing and saying, well, why didn't I ever think of it? Everybody seems to think George is the ultimate product of civilization.
1: Where were you then?
0: Well, we were running into the storm then. It was somewhere north of Baltimore. Honestly, I didn't think she could make it. If she wasn't half bird, we wouldn't have. I thought, this is it. And you know what?
1: What, Bill?
0: I was so scared I couldn't think. I felt as though my mind were all glued up with fear. It was horrible. There was only one thought way in the middle of my mind. You know what it was?
1: What?
0: I thought, if I die now, I won't see Candy grow old. I just got to see Candy grow old. It's bad to be that scared. Oh, is there any more coffee?
1: I'm glad you thought that. I mean, especially glad because I thought you were getting a little tired of me.
0: Is that why you've been acting funny? I put it down to hot weather. Tired of you?
1: I thought maybe you liked the glamorous Miss Peters better.
0: Oh, get away, girl. You make me cross-eyed.
1: Well, she's so much smarter, and she's beautiful, too.
0: Sure, I know. You're dumb and ugly. But if I deserted you, your father would be irritated, and I'm scared of your father. You know what? I'm prepared to admit now, but privately, Candy, privately, that all women are smarter than all men.
1: Oh, no.
0: Well, they do just as much work, and they look prettier. You look awfully pretty.
1: Darling, I feel so good. Now I'm so thankful about everything. I would like to do something for you. Something difficult and unpleasant.
0: Would you, honey?
1: Bill, would you like me to do the checkbook again?
0: No, Angel. You have sons and marry people off. But I will add and subtract.

You have heard Elizabeth Dunn's story, Women's Work, adapted for Author's Playhouse by Elizabeth Copeland and directed by Herbert Lateau.

0: Candy Stewart was played by Miss Eleanor Jackson, Hope Morgan by Miss Rosalind Yastrow, and Pam Peters by Miss Lois Zarley. Wilms Herbert was heard as Bill Stewart, and Haskell Coffin as George Deming. The musical score was directed by Joseph Colicchio. Next week, same time, same station, Author's Playhouse will bring you Arthur Wing Pinero's Strange Tale of England during the reign of George III. The Widow...
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Millions of stories have been told, but some of them, by virtue of their intense dramatic power, will live forever. Nelson Olmsted offers something really new in fine entertainment, bringing you his unusual presentations of the finest fiction in the world of literature. Tonight, you will hear such a story as Nelson Olmsted brings us The Occurrence at Owl Creek Bridge, a vivid picture of an incident from the stormy days of the Civil War by Ambrose Bierce. And now, the world's greatest stories and Nelson Olmsted.

0: A man stood upon a railroad bridge in northern Alabama, looking down into the swift water 20 feet below. The man's hands were behind his back, the wrists bound with a cord. A rope closely encircled his neck. It was attached to a stout cross timber above his head, and a slack trail to the level of his knees. Some loose boards laid upon the sleepers supporting the metals of the railway supplied a footing for him and his executioners, two private soldiers of the Federal Army, directed by a sergeant who, in civil life, may have been a deputy sheriff. The man who was engaged in being hanged was apparently about 35 years of age. He was a civilian, if one might judge from his habit, which was that of a planter. His features were good, a straight nose, firm mouth, broad forehead from which his long dark hair was combed straight back, falling behind his ears to the collar of his well-fitting frock coat. He wore a mustache and pointed beard, but no whiskers. His eyes were large and dark gray and had a kindly expression, which one would hardly have expected in one whose neck was in the hemp. Evidently, this was no vulgar assassin. The liberal military code makes provisions for hanging many kinds of persons, and gentlemen are not excluded. The arrangement for his hanging commended itself to his judgment as simple and effective. His face had not been covered, nor his eyes bandaged. He looked a moment at his unsteadfast footing and then let his gaze wander to the swirling waters of the stream racing madly beneath his feet. A piece of dancing driftwood caught his attention, and his eyes followed it down the current. How slowly it appeared to move. What a sluggish stream. He closed his eyes in order to fix his last thoughts upon his wife and children. The water, touched to gold by the early sun, the brooding mists under the banks at some distance down the stream, the fort, the soldiers, the piece of drift, all had distracted him. And now he became conscious of a new disturbance. Striking through the thought of his dear ones was a sound which he could neither ignore nor understand. A sharp, distinct, metallic percussion like the stroke of a blacksmith's hammer upon an anvil. It had the same ringing quality. He wondered what it was, and whether immeasurably distant or nearby. It seemed both. Its recurrence was regular, but as slow as the tolling of a death knell. He awaited each stroke with impatience and, he knew not why, with apprehension. The intervals of silence grew progressively longer. The delays became maddening. With their greater infrequency, the sounds increased in strength and sharpness. They hurt his ear like the thrust of a knife. He feared he would shriek. What he heard was the ticking of his watch. He unclosed his eyes and saw again the water below him. If I could free my hands, he thought, I might throw off the noose and spring into the stream. By diving, I could evade the bullets and swim in vigorously, reach the bank, take to the woods, and get away home. My home, thank God, is yet outside the lines. My wife and little ones are still beyond the invader's farthest advance. As these thoughts, which have here to be set down in words, were flashed into the doomed man's brain rather than evolved from it, the captain nodded to the sergeant. The sergeant stepped aside. Peyton Farquhar was a well-to-do farmer of an old and highly respected Alabama family. Being a slave owner, and like other slave owners, a politician, he was naturally an original secessionist and ardently devoted to the Southern cause. One evening, while Farquhar and his wife were sitting on a rustic bench near the entrance to the grounds, a gray-clad soldier rode up to the gate and asked him for a drink of water. Mrs. Farquhar was only too happy to serve him with her own hands. And while she was fetching the water, her husband approached the horseman and inquired eagerly for news from the front. "Well, the Yanks are repairing the railroads," said the man, "and they're getting ready for another advance. They've reached the Owl Creek Bridge and put it in order and built a stockade on the north bank. The commandant has issued an order, which is posted everywhere, declaring that any civilian caught interfering with the railroad, its bridges, or tunnels or trains will be summarily hanged. I saw the order."
1: "Yeah. How far is it to the Owl Creek Bridge?"
0: "Oh, about 30 miles.
1: "Is there no force on this side of the creek?"
0: "Only a picket post about a half mile out on the railroad and a single sentinel on this end of the bridge."
1: Suppose a man, a civilian and a student are hanging, should elude the picket post and perhaps get the better of the sentinel. What could he accomplish?"
0: "Well, I was there about a month ago, and I observed that the flood last winter lodged a great quantity of driftwood against a wooden pier at this end of the bridge. It's now dry and it is burned like tow."
1: The lady had now brought the water, which the soldier drank. He thanked her ceremoniously, bowed to the husband, and rode away. An hour later, after nightfall, He repassed the plantation, going northward in the direction from which he had come. He was a federal scout. As Peyton Farquhar fell straight downward through the bridge, he lost consciousness and was as one already dead. From this state, he was awakened, ages later, it seemed to him, by the pain of a sharp pressure upon his throat, followed by the sense of suffocation. Keen, poignant agonies seemed to shoot from his neck downward through every fiber of his body and limbs. He was conscious of motion, encompassed in a luminous cloud of which he was now merely the fiery heart. Without material substance, he swung through unthinkable arcs of oscillation like a vast pendulum. And then all at once, with terrible suddenness, the light about him shot up with the noise of a loud splash. The frightful roaring was in his ears, and all was cold and dark. He knew that the rope had broken, and he'd fallen into the stream. There was no additional strangulation. The noose about his neck was already suffocating him and kept the water from his lungs. To die of hanging at the bottom of a river, the idea seemed to him ludicrous. He was conscious of an effort, but a sharp pain in his wrist apprised him that he was trying to free his hands. He gave the struggle his attention, as an idler might observe the feat of a juggler, without interest in the outcome. What magnificent, what superhuman strength! The cord fell away. His arms parted and floated upward. They tore at the noose of his neck and thrust it fiercely aside. "Put it back! Put it back!" he thought, for the undoing of the noose had been succeeded by the direst pang he'd yet experienced. His neck ached horribly. His brain was on fire. His heart, which had been fluttering faintly, gave a great leap, trying to force itself out of his mouth. His whole body was racked and wrenched with an insupportable anguish. He felt his head emerge. His eyes were blinded by the sunlight. His chest expanded convulsively, and with a supreme and crowning agony, his lungs engulfed a great draft of air, which instantly he expelled in a shriek. He had come to the surface facing down the stream. He heard a sharp report, and something struck the water smartly within a few inches of his head, spattering his face with spray. Another report. A counter-swirl had caught Farquhar and turned him half around. He was again looking into the forest at the bank opposite the fort. He heard, "Attention, company! Shoulder, arms! Ready, aim, fire!" Farquhar dived as deeply as he could. The water roared in his ears like the voice of Niagara. Yet he heard the dull thunder of the volley. And rising again toward the surface, he met the shining bits of metal, singularly flattened, oscillating slowly downward. One lodged between his collar and neck. It was uncomfortably warm, and he snatched it out. He swam with all his vigor until he was flung by the current of the stream upon the gravel at the foot of the left bank of the stream, the southern bank, and behind a projecting point which concealed him from his enemies. The sudden arrest of his motion, the abrasion of one of his hands in the gravel, restored him. He dug his fingers into the sand and threw it over himself in handfuls and audibly blessed it. A whiz and rattle of grape shot among the branches high above his head aroused him from his dream. The baffled cannoneer was firing him a random farewell. He sprang to his feet, rushed up the sloping bank, and plunged into the forest. All that day he traveled, laying his course by the rounding sun. The forest seemed interminable. Nowhere did he discover a break in it, not even a woodsman's road. He had not known that he'd lived in so wild a region. There was something uncanny in the revelation. By nightfall, he was fatigued, footsore, and famished. The thought of his wife and children urged him on. At last, he found a road which led him in what he knew to be the right direction. His neck was in pain. Lifting his hand to it, he found it horribly swollen. He knew it had a circle of black where the rope had bruised it. His eyes were congested. He could no longer close them. His tongue was swollen from thirst, too. Doubtless, despite his suffering, he'd fallen asleep. For now he sees another scene. Perhaps he's merely recovered from a delirium. He stands at the gate of his own home. His wife, looking fresh and cool and sweet, steps down from the veranda to meet him. At the bottom of the steps, she stands waiting with a smile of ineffable joy, an attitude of matchless grace and dignity. Oh, how beautiful she is. He springs forward with extended arms. As he's about to clasp her, he feels a stunning blow upon the back of his neck. A blinding, white light blazes all about him with a sound like the shot of a cannon. And then all is darkness and silence. Peyton Farquhar was dead. His body, with a broken neck, swung gently from side to side beneath the timbers of the Owl Creek Bridge.

0: have heard the story of Peyton Farquhar entitled An Occurrence at the Owl Creek Bridge. Now for a few closing comments, here again is Nelson Olmsted.
1: Ambrose Bierce, a hardy American journalist, wrote An Occurrence at Owl Creek Bridge soon after the Civil War. We've all heard the theory expressed that just before a person dies, his mind is violently active, being able to recount an entire life or run at incredible speed over any number of topics. Well, that, of course, is the theme that Ambrose Bierce points up in this masterful story that we've reviewed tonight. Early in the narrative, Mr. Bierce indicates the mental acuteness of Peyton Farquhar by indicating how ponderously loud the ticking of his watch sounded in his ears. A moment later, he is allowed to drop from the bridge with the noose tightening on his neck with tremendous force. His last thought as he dropped was of his family. Consequently, his mind constructed his complete escape in detail in the infinitely short period before the noose actually broke his neck. Seldom do we find such a completely fine story as An Occurrence at Owl Creek Bridge. Ambrose Bierce served with distinction throughout the Civil War. He was a famous journalist and met a mysterious death when he disappeared with Pancho Villa in Mexico. Next time, we have another great short story for you by Saki, entitled The Open Window. So make a date to meet us on the air. Until then, good night and good reading.

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1: Hold it. 15 seconds from now, you'll see the picture he just took. See? With a Polaroid Land camera, you get bright, sharp pictures in 15 seconds. Snap, pull, peel. It's that easy. Is there any better way to get pictures of the family?
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0: We present the fifth episode in the Green Valley Line, the story of a backcountry railroad in the early years of the 20th century. Preparations for the trial mail run, in which the Green Valley Line is to compete with the CK&W for the mail contract, are just about complete. In spite of its shorter line, the odds are against the Green Valley. All over the West, sympathy is on the side of the little railroad. Bill Reed is out to win against his father's company. The old 1010 is out of the shops, all tuned up for action, and is just returning from a trial run over the West End. The scene opens in the engine cab where we find our friends Mickey Donegan, Spider McGee, and Bill Reed.
1: All right, Mickey, you can take it easy in the town. Gosh, I never thought this old mill could make that time.
2: Hey, what did I tell you? What do you make, the average running time, Mr. Reed?
1: Better than 40 on the outward run, and close to 44 so far coming back.
2: Hey, what did I tell you? Didn't I say she could do it? And we ain't really opened her up yet.
1: What do you think of her, Mickey?
3: Well, she's just as good as ever. Them side rods is working pretty stiff, and the eccentric straps are tiling up a little. But she's doing fine.
1: If we send her out on that pilot run tomorrow, do you think she can keep ahead of the mail special, Mickey?
3: Without an accident, I'm sure of it, sir. What do you say, Spider?
2: Don't you worry about keeping ahead as far as running goes. As long as you don't lay us out with this bum dispatching.
1: I'll see to that.
2: Say, what about that fella was snooping around the office last night? You suppose he heard what you was planning?
1: You mean about running the 1010 ahead as a pilot?
2: Sure.
1: I don't know, Spider. I hope so. If it was somebody spying for the opposition...
2: What do you mean? You wanted it to be heard?
1: Sure. Never mind why now. You'll find out later.
2: Well, suffer feet. I don't get you.
3: Wish now, Spider. Quit your blathering and watch out for that yard signal.
2: Okay, Mickey. There goes the Ford. Keep her a-going. And say... forget you gotta meet number 10, Mickey. She'll be in about 8 minutes.
3: Sure I not forget. I'll be dropping off with Mr. Reed when we head into the alley. You can take it into the shops and tell him to loosen up that key on that left side rod.
2: Okay, Mickey.
1: Oh, what's doing, Mickey? Friends coming on number 10?
2: I'm expecting a young girl from the old country, Mrs. De Bridges' daughter.
1: Oh, is that so? She coming here on a visit?
2: Be God, she's coming to live here. Maggie Flint at the Green Valley Restaurant has given her a job.
1: Fine. Hope she likes it here, Mickey.
4: I hope so.
5: Oh, hello there, Mickey. My goodness, I was afraid you wouldn't be able to make it.
6: Well, well, now, Maggie, and it's all dressed up you are. Sure, it was good of you to come.
5: Ah, oh, that's nothing. Do you know this girl when you see her?
6: Well, bedad, and how should I? When I left the old country, she was barely the height of me knee.
5: Oh, land sakes. How are you going to pick her out?
6: Hold on now. I have the description.
5: Yes?
6: About 5'3" in height.
5: Yes.
6: Slim built.
5: Yes.
6: With dark hair and blue eyes.
5: Yes.
6: With a black dress on and a green feather in her hat.
5: Uh-huh.
6: We'll be spotting her all right.
5: There's number 10 now coming down the hill. My goodness, you're all excited, Mickey.
6: Sure, it's the first one of my own people I've seen for many and many a day.
5: Well, here we are. Do you see her, Mickey?
6: Devil a sign. I wonder if she's coming by another train.
5: Maybe so. Everybody's off already.
6: Hold on!
5: What is it?
6: The garage herself now.
5: Oh.
6: You see the little girl over yonder packing the old green carpet bag?
5: Yes.
6: Hello there, young lady.
5: Yes.
6: Would your name be Sheila McGuire now?
7: Sure, that's me name. And you'll be me Uncle Mickey.
6: That's right. Well, well, now it's fine to be seeing you, Sheila Darren. Shake hands with Mrs. Flint here. She's after coming to meet you.
5: Hello there, honey. My goodness, I'm mighty glad to see you. Catch hold of that grip, Mickey.
6: And how's your mother, Sheila?
7: Sure, she do be well in bed.
5: Gracious, you must be awful tired after the long journey.
7: But I'm not tired at all. Sure, I haven't done a bit of work since I did be leaving Glenlaw. Only I did be frightened to death over the steamers and the big trains and all.
6: Well, well, now sure you're the limited age of your mother when she was a girl.
7: Where do we be going, Uncle Mickey?
6: We're going just across the street to the restaurant. It's only a little way. Then I'll be leaving you. Mind your step now. Goodbye, Sheila Darren. I'll see you later.
1: Say, Pop, you ought to have seen that old 10-10 fly on the West End. You know the time she made?
4: Sure, I was listening to the report. She was sure traveling, Bill.
1: Why, what's wrong, Pop? Anything the matter?
4: Oh, I don't know. John Green's coming right over.
1: Oh?
4: Yeah, he wants to talk to us both.
1: Say, you don't think he's going to try to interfere with that mail run, do you?
4: I can't say. He's standing in with your father in the CKW. I guess he's strong for us getting that mail contract.
1: But he can't stop us, Pop. You don't have to tell him our plans, do you?
4: Well, I don't know. He's president of the road, Bill.
1: Oh, gosh, yes, but the directors are all behind us. And they know he's favoring the CKW. I don't see what he can do. Say, you don't think he'd pull anything crooked, do you?
4: Oh, not a chance, son. John Graham Square. It's just that he doesn't believe we can pull the Green Valley out of the hole. And he's in favor of giving in.
1: Yes, I see. Well, what advantage would it be to him?
4: Why, John Graham would be well looked after, I guess. Be able to retire comfortably.
1: Well, it's quite a mix-up, all right. Anyway, here comes Mr. Graham.
8: Oh,
4: Morning, John.
8: Morning, Henry. How are you, young fellow?
1: Just fine, Mr. Graham. Won't you sit down?
8: Thanks.
4: Well, what's on your mind, John?
8: Oh, I just want to have a word with you and Reed here. It's about this mail contract idea.
4: Oh, yeah?
8: Yes. Don't you think you're going at this thing a little hastily, Henry?
4: Oh, shucks. Why, we've been trying for the last 15 years to get a chance at it, John.
8: Yes, yes, of course. But the way things are, why, you're going to antagonize J.J. Reed more than ever. And we're in a mighty bad position.
4: Well, no good going over that again, as far as I can see, John, unless you've got something to propose.
8: Now, that's the point. I had a letter from Mr. Reed today. And if we could abandon the idea for this mail contract, I think you'd find him very reasonable.
4: Well, I reckon it's too late to think of that now.
8: How about you, Reed? It's all very well to get enthusiastic about putting the Green Valley Road on its feet, but...
1: But what, Mr. Graham?
8: Why, don't you see? Here you are fighting against your own father. Natural, I call it.
1: Is that so? Let me tell you something. I've worked for my father ever since I was a kid. Whatever I got for it, I've earned 10 times over. He never gave me anything, not even a college education. I had to pay for that out of my own savings.
8: Maybe that was the best thing that could have happened.
1: Maybe it was, but it means that nobody has any strings on me. Father's made a pile of money by doing just what he's trying to do with the Green Valley. Getting hold of mortgages, then freezing out the stockholders and grabbing the property.
8: But that's nothing new. It's being done every day.
1: Sure it is, I know it, but it's not going to happen to the Green Valley if I can help it.
8: But you haven't a chance.
1: So?
8: Why, even if you did get this mail contract, we've only 90 days to meet the interest on our mortgages. $150,000. Well, there's not a bank in the country that would lend us a dollar.
1: I know all about that, Mr. Graham.
8: What do you say, Harkness? Can't you use a little sense before it's too late?
4: Well, what's the proposition, John?
8: Why, Reed is willing to reopen the deal to buy the Green Valley. He'll make us a little better offer. It would mean a more substantial cash allowance for you and me and the other directors.
4: Well, hold on there now. Tain't a bit of use going into that, John, and you ought to know it.
8: Well, I wish you luck with the venture, Henry, but it's a pretty hard road you're traveling.
1: Maybe you're right, Mr. Graham, but we're going to give it a whirl. We might surprise you yet.
8: I hope so, young fellow. And now there's another matter.
1: Yes?
8: Mrs. Graham and I have been expecting to see you before this up at the house.
1: Oh, I'm sorry, sir. I've been intending to call, but it's been quite a rush lately.
8: Well, what about dinner tonight?
1: Why, really, you see, we've got the trial run on tomorrow morning, and things are kind of busy.
4: Oh, shucks now, Bill. You better go along. Everything's ready, and I'll tend to the work here.
1: Well... All right, Mr. Graham, tonight then.
8: Well, that's fine. 7 o'clock then.
1: All right.
8: Oh, quite informal. Just Mrs. Graham and my daughter, Carrie.
1: Oh, yes. All right, 7 o'clock then, sir.
8: Good. So long, Henry.
4: So long, John.
1: So that's that. Well, I forgot about that fire-eating daughter. I suppose we'll have another run-in tonight.
4: Say, listen here, young fella. You got the wrong idea about Carrie Graham. Yeah. There isn't a finer gal in the whole country.
1: The pride of the old Green Valley, eh, Pop? I will say she's not hard to look at, if only she hadn't such a mean tongue.
4: You're all wrong now, Bill. There's nothing mean about young Carrie.
1: She sure hopped onto me the first time we met. Made me feel like 30 cents. Oh, well, I've got something more important to think about just now. I guess we're all set for tomorrow, eh, Pop?
4: Sure, as far as we can be.
1: I hate to leave things tonight, but... Well, I'll get away from the Grahams as soon as I can. The engines are all ready, huh? I'll ride with Spider and Mickey on the 10-10. Not that I can do any good if anything breaks loose, but I'd like to be along.
4: Suit yourself, son.
1: I think I'll slide over to the hotel and change. Well, Pop, tomorrow we'll know the answer. Either we'll have landed that mail contract or...
4: Sure. That's right. Tomorrow we'll know.
1: Well, don't worry, Pop. We'll make it. See you later.
8: And now, William, my boy, if you'll excuse me, I'll have to leave you and Carrie to entertain yourselves. I have some letters to get off, and Mrs. Graham retires very early.
1: Well, that's all right, Mr. Graham. I'll have to be getting back to the office anyhow.
8: Oh, don't hurry away. Good night, Carrie.
9: Good night, Father.
8: Night, William.
1: Good night, sir. Aha! Alone at last, as they say in the storybooks.
9: Oh, please don't try to be funny on my account.
1: You know, you've improved quite a lot since the day I first met you. You're almost friendly.
9: Oh, one has to be polite to guess.
1: Oh?
9: In the railroad business, we entertain all kinds of people.
1: Well, that's one to you. So you've still got me sized up as the villain of the piece, huh?
9: I don't know. You're rather a puzzle to me. Not that it matters much.
1: Oh, no, no, of course not. Personally, I think you're bluffing. I've got an idea that under that cold exterior burns a warm and kindly nature.
9: Really? Well, don't jump to conclusions. Oh, let's stop fencing with each other. How are chances for the mail run tomorrow?
1: Just fine. Everything's all set. The boys are on their toes. Tomorrow, my dear Miss Graham, will be a red-letter day in the history of the Green Valley Line.
9: And all through the amazing genius of Mr. William Reed.
1: Sure, you got it. However did you get it?
9: Oh, you make me tired.
1: Oh, listen, listen. I've got a favor to ask you.
9: What?
1: Oh, don't look so surprised. It's only a small matter. I'm going out on the West End run tomorrow with a pilot engine. Pop Harkness will be all alone at the office, and... Well, Pop gets mighty anxious about this mail run.
9: But what do you want me to do?
1: Why, it's this. For some unknown reason, Pop thinks an awful lot of you.
9: Oh, well.
1: And if you'd go down to the office and sit with him while the reports are coming in the mail special, I'm sure he'd appreciate it.
9: Well, of course I will. Yeah. I'd do anything for Pop Harkness, and I know how he feels. Tell him I'll be there.
1: Right. Thanks very much. Now I've got to go. Miss Graham, I must thank you for a very delightful evening.
9: Oh, don't mention it, Mr. Reed.
1: Now, the next thing you say is... I hope you'll come again sometime.
9: I'm not going to say any such thing.
1: That's all right. I'm coming anyway. Good night.
9: Good night.
0: All set for the big mail run. All along the old Green Valley, the men are on their toes, out to win against the big opposition road. Don't miss episode 6 of The Green Valley Line.

0: for your leaving must be quite a blow to him.
1: I've made him a promise that I'd come back. He believes in me, Mayor, and he believes in that promise. But meantime, he needs an anchorage. I know it's a big thing to ask, but...
0: Well, bring him to me. I don't know what Murillo will say, but bring him to me.

0: Ronnie, this was my room when I was a little boy. Now it's going to be yours.
1: It's very nice, sir.
0: Those books are books I used to like to read when I was about your age. And that baseball bat and ball Jimmy sent over. He thought you might learn to play while he was gone.
1: Jimmy sent it?
0: Yeah.
1: Oh, isn't it a beauty, sir?
0: It's a fine bat. I taught Jimmy to hold his first bat when he was smaller than you were.
1: I'll bet he's a topping player. Did you ever notice his muscles, sir?
0: Did I notice them? I helped him grow them.
1: Listen, it's a plane. Turn out the lights, sir. Turn them out quickly.
0: Oh, now, Ronnie.
1: Turn them out. Please turn them out, sir. Please turn them out.
0: All right, Ronnie. Come here by the window.
1: But, sir, I...
0: Come here, Ronnie. You know what time it is? It's 8:30. And you know how I know? That's the non-stop flight. It always goes over at 8:30. I've never known her to be more than 30 seconds one way or the other out since she's been flying. Now, that's a friendly plane, Ronnie. Every night when it goes over, it says, "Good evening, Mayor. It's 8:30. Time for the judge to be arriving for his game of checkers."
1: We used to watch the planes, Mummy and Daddy and I. We used to go up on the hill and wave at them. But one night the planes came down. The planes came down, and it was the end of the world. It was the end of the world.
0: Oh, now, child. Come here. Are you too big a boy to sit on my knee?
1: No, sir.
0: Well, there we are now. You know, Ronnie, all my life I've wanted a son. Someone to take fishing, to the movies, someone to watch play baseball, and someone to take to circuses, and someone just about your age.
1: What's a circus?
0: What's a circus? What's a circus? Why, it's the smell of popcorn and the music of bands. It's elephants and clowns and trapeze artists. It's pink lemonade and a ringmaster with a long black whip. It's cotton candy and peanuts. It's a present that's labeled to all kids in America from P.T. Barnum.
2: Ladies and gentlemen, knock down the milk bottles and win a Cupid.
0: Give us 50 cents worth.
1: Oh, my.
3: Peanuts and popcorn, candy popcorn. Peanuts, popcorn.
0: Over here, over here. We'll have a little everything.
1: Oh, my.
2: Hot dogs, get your red hot dogs. Hot dogs here. Get
0: two hot dogs here. And two bottles of sarsaparilla.
1: Oh, my.
2: Right up and ride the Ferris wheel, ladies and gentlemen. Step right up for the tallest. The fastest ride in the world.

0: Oh, my.
1: I wish I had the spanking of both of you.
2: I don't know why we should be sick, Marilou.
1: Well, I do. Nobody's stomach in the world could hold the stuff you ate.
2: Why, Marilou, go away. Please go away.
1: Open your mouth.
2: I won't.
1: Open your mouth.
2: I won't do it.
0: I took my castor oil, sir.
2: I hate castor oil.
0: But it's good for you, sir.
2: Well, I won't take it.
0: You aren't very brave, are you, sir?
2: Huh?
1: There, there, you see? Out of the mouths of babes. Open your mouth. There, there. That's a big man. That's a nice big man.
2: Marilla, you're a horrible, designing, unpleasant old woman.
1: I've always been one to do my duty where I saw it. Them that goes to the circus pays the price. Good night, boys.
2: Ronnie, you know what?

0: Now, you see, Ronnie, you hold the baseball bat between your hands like this.
1: Yes, sir.
0: Got it straight? First you spit on your hands, then you rub dirt on it. Then you grip the bat between your hands. Now you throw the ball for me, and I'll show you how to hit it.
1: Ready, sir?
0: Ready?
1: Boy. Oh.
0: Come on,
2: Mayor.
0: Ronnie.
2: Oh, man.
0: This is where we take it on the land.
1: Yes, sir.

0: Isn't the sea beautiful?
1: Yeah, this is the life, isn't it, son? The taste of salt on your lips and the roll of a deck under your feet, the spanking breeze at your back.
0: The coast back there, it looks a little like the coast of Dover. The gulls wheel just like that, and the cliffs are straight and tall. My father used to say they were the sentinels of England. Do you know, sir, sometimes I miss England.
1: Oh, of course you do. Tell me, Ronnie, what do you think about when someone mentions the word England?
0: Why, I guess I think of Westminster Abbey, the way it looked when my father took me there, and the way I used to ride my bicycle down the hills in Lancashire, where we used to go in the summer. I think of the crowds in Piccadilly and Leicester Square, and I think of my mother and father standing at a gate and me running down a hill to meet them.
1: Yes, that's what you think of. And I think of casement windows that knew Raleigh and Drake, cathedrals that have known centuries of English prayers, houses that have fathered generations of English dreams. For me, England's the tavern where Shakespeare and Ben Jonson used to sit. And it's the flag that Nelson died for, and Rupert Brooke, and the Duke of Kent. And it's the people, too, the people who fight in the memory of all these things, who've dug their fists into the earth and will die but never give up.
0: Like my father and mother.
1: Yes, yes, Ronnie, like your father and mother. They taught you all about England. Now you're going to learn about America. You're going to learn about George Washington and Lou Gehrig and Thomas Edison and James Fenimore Cooper. You're going to have a look at the inside workings of our democracy.
0: I care not what course others may take, but as for me, give me liberty or give me death. People's government, made for the people, made by the people, and answerable to the people. Four score and 7 years ago, our fathers brought forth on this continent a new nation, conceived in liberty and dedicated to the proposition that all men are created equal. When in the course of human events, it becomes necessary for one people to dissolve the political bonds which have connected them with another. The only thing we have to fear is fear itself.

0: beautiful up here on the hilltop, isn't it, sir? The stars are so bright.
1: Ronnie, I heard you crying last night. I went in, but you were asleep. I didn't want to wake you. You hadn't done that for so long now. What was the matter?
0: I was dreaming about airplanes. They were big, like black birds, and their wings cast a shadow over the earth.
1: Yeah.
0: The bullets came down like rain. The bombs split the earth open, and I was running to escape them. And suddenly, when it seemed I must be killed, I saw a man in front of me, and it was Jimmy. And he opened his arms, and I ran toward him. But as I ran, he fell. And when I reached him, he was already dead. And it was the end of the world. But I didn't care. I wanted it to end.
1: There. Now, it was only a dream.
0: He's dead. I know he's dead.
1: No. He isn't dead. He said he'd come back, you remember? He promised.
0: Promises don't count for much anymore.
1: Ronnie, I thought you were happy. I thought you liked America and being here with me.
0: For a while, I forgot about the planes and how quietly dead people lie on the ground. I forgot that all the promises I believed in were broken.
1: Because of a dream?
0: Because I love my mother and father, and they're dead. Because I love Jimmy, and he's dead too.
1: Oh, come now. Let's go down to the house, son. We'll have a game of checkers. Hey, give me a hand. If Jim's all right, if he isn't dead, then would you believe things are all right again? If he isn't dead, would you have faith again?
0: I might.

0: Vacuum there? Come in the parlor.
1: Run upstairs and get the checkers, Ronnie. They're in my room.
2: Yes, sir.
0: I've been waiting for you. Stayed a long time on the hill.
1: What is it? You're as white as a sheet, Marilla.
0: There was a raid in London.
3: Jim?
0: He's dead. Says so in all the papers.
1: Oh, Marilla, Marilla.
0: Mayor, are you ill? You look like a ghost. Here, sit down.
2: Shall I call the doctor?
3: No, I'm all right.
2: Oh, it's too bad. But don't look like that. It isn't the end of the world.
1: You're mistaken, Marilla. That's just what it is. It's the end of a world that I've been building.

0: You know, one of my favorite people in Springdale is Minnie, the mayor's secretary. Well, yesterday I was walking by a grocery store, and out came Minnie, her arms loaded down with packages.
1: Hello, Harlow.
0: Hi, Minnie. Going home?
1: Yes, I am.
0: Ah, let me carry your packages for you.
1: Thanks, Harlow.
0: Well, well, can this be a box of Rinso?
1: Aren't you the sly one, though? You know very well it is.
0: Well, I somehow don't think of you as keeping house in addition to holding down a job.
1: What do you think I do, live in the park? I'm a very good housekeeper, if I do say so myself.
0: I'll bet you are. Anybody who's smart enough to use the new anti-sneeze Rinso knows plenty about keeping house all right.
1: Well, you know, the mayor keeps me hopping, so I haven't got forever in a day to spend on housework. That's one reason I use Rinso.
0: A short work of jobs like dishwashing, for instance. And as I always tell the folks, those Rinso suds are tough on grease, but mighty easy on your hands.
1: My budget, too. I'm watching that pretty close these days.
0: That's right. Costs less than a cent a day to use Rinso for dishwashing.
1: Well, here we are. Thanks for carrying my packages home,
0: Harlow. You're welcome, Minnie.
1: Be seeing you.
0: Bye. I always did like Minnie. There's a girl who knows what she's talking about. And now for Act Two of The Mayor of the Town.

0: Bonnie, I brought you some ice cream. It's chocolate.
1: I'm not hungry, sir. I don't feel very well.
0: But you haven't eaten anything for 3 days. You can't go on like this.
1: I'm not hungry.
0: Son, won't you eat just because I ask you to?
1: I've got a lump in my throat. Nothing will go past it.
0: Oh, Ronnie.
1: We used to play all day in the sun. And sometimes at night we'd play outside until bedtime. There's no place to play anymore.
0: Well, you can play here as late and as long as you want.
1: Once I could play at Dover as long as I wanted. But not anymore. Sometimes my mother would come down on the beach with us, and her hair would blow in the wind, and she would laugh. At night, she'd come in to tuck me in, and she'd sing. And after a while, I'd go to sleep to the sound of her singing. I never dreamt then. I didn't know about the plains.
0: Oh, child, child.
1: I wish I could hear her sing once more. I wouldn't be afraid to go to sleep then.
0: Ronnie, I'll take the ice cream down. I'll be back to see you again before you go to sleep.
2: How is he? Is he all right?
0: Oh, not really.
2: What are you crying about?
0: Here. Take this dish. I'm going into my wife's room.
2: Oh, don't go in that empty, cold old room. Come on down to the library.
0: I've got to talk to Anne. And you'd know what to do if you were here, wouldn't you? You always knew what to do for broken hearts. He won't eat, and he can't sleep. And if he doesn't, he's going to die. Did you ever see a little boy of 11 that wanted to die? Well, he's older than I am. And then he's the son of our hearts. Well, he even looks a little like you sometimes. What can I say to him? How can I reach him? He has to sleep. He has to sleep.
2: Mayor, who's in the room with Ronnie?
0: Why, no one.
2: Well, someone is. Come with me and see. I came up to see how he was, and as I came to the door, I heard a woman singing.
0: A woman singing?
2: Yes. Then I came to get you.
0: Open the door, Marilla. Gently.
2: Oh, thank goodness. Look, he's asleep. Why, there's no one here.
0: No, no one at all. But he's asleep for the first time in days. Asleep. And Marilla, sometime, when he wakes up, I think he's going to be hungry. You better fix something.

0: Could I have some more cookies, Miss Marilli?
1: Good heavens, you've had six. You'll be sick.
2: Did you have a good night's sleep, son?
0: Yes, I did. I didn't dream at all. Would you like to hit a few baseballs, sir?
2: Of course I would.
0: Oh, look, someone's stopping.
2: Who on earth is that?
0: It's Jim. Oh, Jim.
3: Hello, Ronnie. Hello, man.
0: Oh, Jim.
3: Oh, you're getting big, son.
2: Oh, Jim, this is a surprise. The paper said you were missing in the attack Monday night.
3: I took off by a bomber Monday night, but it was a highly secret affair. I read about my demise in the papers coming down here. I'm sorry you were worried.
0: They didn't bomb you?
3: Oh, there were a few bombs flying around, but they didn't come any closer than my eyebrows. I'm hard to hit. Pretty skinny, you know.
0: I am, too. But I'm getting fatter.
2: Ronnie's gained 7 pounds.
3: Well, I'll take him off your hands now. Mother's a lot better, and she said to bring him up.
2: Take him off my hands?
3: I'll never be able to thank you enough for keeping them for me. Ronnie, now we're going to do all those things I promised you. We'll go fishing and horseback riding and swimming.
0: That would be fine, sir.
2: Run up and start to get your things ready, son. I'll be up in a few minutes to help you.
0: Yes, sir.
3: There's a great change in him, Mayor. I don't know how to thank you.
2: Oh, well, I didn't do anything. I love that boy. I look at him sometimes, at the young English soul of him, clear and level-headed and full of integrity, and I think there's the best of England.
3: He's a fine boy.
2: Yeah, I felt a grave responsibility toward him, but he's one forlorn little boy who's been labeled enemy and marked for slaughter. No wonder he's been terrified. No wonder he wakes up crying in the night and winces when the planes go over. This isn't a pretty world to be 11 years old in. His heart is broken because of an incident at Dover.
3: And the heart of England bleeds because of a million incidents like it.
2: Yes, yes, I know. Well, he's been happier here, though. He's gone to school, had a few black eyes and bloody noses, but he's been the better for him. He's learned to run freely in the sunshine again. It's enough to break your heart to know that he had to be taught those things. But he's learning them. He's learned that faith can be answered, and that promises can be kept, and that's what we must teach the children of all races.
3: Oh, so much is gone. So many of the old landmarks, so many of the old traditions. Sometimes I wonder if ever...
2: Don't wonder, Jimmy. Don't wonder for a moment. The grass will grow over the scarred countrysides. The buildings will be built again. And these youngsters that we shelter in our homes and in our hearts will go back to wiser countries. Everyone who dies for freedom now dies for them. For theirs is the life, blood, and the future of their race. And ours is the responsibility for making the world a safe place for all children again. And then to teach those children how to live in it. Oh, well, I didn't mean to preach at you. I had a son for a few months. I'll miss him. I shall miss him.

0: Here's your hat and your catcher's mitt and your football.
1: Gee, remember when you broke the window?
0: Yes, oh, what am I laughing at? It cost me $15. Here, put those socks in the corner there.
1: And remember when we got sick at the circus? The circus is here again. I was hoping...
0: Here's your shirts.
1: Oh, sir, couldn't I stay with you? Couldn't I please stay with you?
0: Stay with me? Stay with me? Why, boy, but why would you like to stay with me? There isn't much in the house for a young boy. An old man and an old woman and an old house.
1: It's like home now. It's the only home I have. Oh, I love Jim, too. But I'd like to stay here if it could possibly be arranged, sir. I'd work real hard around the yard, and I'd try not to eat too much, so I wouldn't be expensive, and...
0: Ronnie, you've just made yourself a sale. Pshaw, what are you crying about?
1: You're crying, sir.
0: Nonsense, I've just got hay fever. Come on, let's go find Marilla and Jim. Marilla! Jim! Get on your hats, we're going to the circus. We're going to the circus.

0: Ronnie, hand me the castor oil.
1: Oh.
0: Marilla, open your mouth.
2: Oh, listen. Look, sir, there goes the nonstop right on time. It's 8:30. Time for the judge to be arriving for a game of checkers.

0: mayor will be back in half a minute. But first, I do hope you've decided to get a big box of the new anti-sneeze Rinso before your next wash day. Oh, not just on my recommendation, but on the word of the makers of 33 leading washers. For example, the makers of the famous ABC washers. They tell their customers to use Rinso. Now, more than ever, for the washer industry is devoting full time to the war effort, which means no more new ABCs will be made for the duration. But Rinso's short run will be easy on your precious ABC, and you can continue to turn out those glorious Rinso White, Rinso Bright washes week after week. So get Rinso tomorrow, won't you? And now, Mr. Barrymore.
1: I just wanted to say that whenever you move into a new house, you're mighty pleased when your friends come to visit you. Well, we've moved into a new place on the air tonight, and I can't tell you how much pleasure it gives us to have you join us. As I told you all some time ago, I was delighted when Rinso people discussed the idea of this show with me, delighted to be part of it, for I regard it as being a vital reflection of the American scene. I'm happy, too, and proud to be on the air for Rinso, which enjoys such wide acceptance in any city and town in the United States. And I'll bet Hall or Wilcox thinks I'm trying to steal his job for saying that. Well, anyway, good night, and thank you very much.

0: Friends, be sure to be with us again next week for another full hour of entertainment with Bob Burns as the Arkansas Traveler and Lionel Barrymore as the mayor of the town. Mr. Barrymore appears on our program through the courtesy of Metro-Goldwyn-Mayer Studios. The part of Ronnie was played by Billy Roy. Tonight's script is written by Miss Jean Holloway. This is Harlow Wilcox bidding you all a very pleasant good night.
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0: makers of Elgin Watches present The Man Behind the Gun, dedicated to the fighting men of the United States and the United Nations. In broadcasting these authentic accounts of men at war, Elgin hopes to bring to all of us a better understanding and deeper appreciation of the job being done by our fighting forces everywhere in the world, and the job we have to do to keep them fighting.
1: Headquarters, night reconnaissance.
2: Major Stanley.
1: Right away. See you, sir.
3: Thanks. Night reconnaissance, Major Stanley.
2: Colonel Bailey, battalion headquarters.
3: Yes, sir.
2: You're familiar with Operation Plan R?
3: Yes, sir.
2: Very well. Our advance patrol will enter Village 17 at 400 hours. At precisely 403, one of your planes will drop a parachute flare over the village.
3: Yes, sir.
2: What time have you now? Exact time.
3: Why, 209.50. 210.
2: Good. Our watch is synchronized perfectly.
0: Not just the time, but the exact time. Men must have it in this, the fastest war in history. 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Service watches, 10-second timers, tank and aviation clocks, special devices for Army, Navy, and aviation use. And those mechanical time fuses for anti-aircraft projectiles, which recently won for Elgin's Plant Number 2, the coveted Army-Navy E Award. And what of the peacetime products of Elgin Skill, those superb Lord and Lady Elgin watches? Well, some of them may still be available at your jeweler's, and you should see what Elgin's he has. But if you have to wait a bit for the joy and pride of Elgin ownership, remember that Elgin genius for smart design, the tradition of accuracy, are still in daily practice. They will produce even more beautiful, even more precise Elgin watches for you when the victory we are now all working for is won. Tonight, the man behind the gun is a company aid man, the first man to reach a fallen soldier on the battlefield. Your name is Jim Peterson. On your tin helmet, you wear that red Geneva cross that all nations agreed to honor, but some don't. It means you're a company aid man. Just that. You don't carry the wounded. You don't drive an ambulance. You're not a doctor or a nurse. You're the guy who goes right into the middle of the shooting with your platoon, armed only with a first aid kit. And you stick right with them no matter where they go or what they do. Like them, you've got to take it. But you can't dish it out. All you've got is bandages, medicine, water, cigarettes, and a trench-side manner. That's why you're the rear man as your platoon walks through the night along this shell-scarred road toward a little Italian village people used to call quaint.
4: What a life.
0: Bill Harrison sounding
4: my
0: off.
4: My sense I got in the army is walk. I walked at Camp Fremont. I walked Africa. I walked all over Sicily, and now I walk clean to the top of Italy.
5: Well, what are you beefing about? Keeps you thin.
4: Listen, Florence Nightingale, GI rations do that without no walking thrown in. You should talk. You don't tote one of these machine guns. You've got to talk.
5: Yeah? I got my troubles.
4: Yeah, I know, Florence. Them pills of yours must drag you down.
0: Florence Nightingale, Bill calls you. That's his idea of a gag. To you, it is definitely unfunny.
6: Okay, fall out. Take a break.
0: You flop into the ditch beside the road, your GI shoes weighing a ton of feet. Your butt hardly hits the dirt when the lieutenant barks.
6: Non-coms, up front on the double.
0: Non-coms. That means you, too. So you drag your tired carcass up to the head of the line where Kelly is briefing.
7: Now, boys, our job is this. The center in between is a small village. The colonel wants to know what's there, so we're going to find out.
0: Kelly looks around at the sergeant. Kelly's your platoon leader. He's a lieutenant, but in action he takes off his insignia and he's just Kelly,
8: without bars. The Nazis are looking for officers.
7: We don't occupy unless it's a pushover. Our job is to find out what strength is there.
4: Yeah, like a Tasman pass. We draw fire.
7: That's right, Bill.
4: Just a bunch of clay pigeons.
7: Well, maybe there's nothing there. We don't know.
4: That chance.
7: What do you want me to do? Wire the colonel and tell him we'd rather not? Check your time. 325 hours. We'll advance in 10 minutes. 400 hours, we'll be in the village. They're dropping a parachute flare over the place. 403.
4: To light us up like Christmas trees. Cute, huh?
9: Doc, you better take along a lot of pills. There's going to be some sick boys in this platoon.
5: Yeah, I got them.
7: We'll clear out on whistle and come back here. All right, get back to your squad.
8: So you drag back to the end of the file and throw yourself down at the foot of a tree. 8 minutes to go. Your eyes are closed. Get the supplies in the kit. As your fingers touch them, you name them with your lips.
4: Bandages.
8: Mustn't sleep.
4: Iodine.
8: Just relax.
4: Tranquilizers. Sulfifiers, all pills. Sulfur powders, cigarettes. Morphine. Pencil. Emergency medical tags.
9: I'll bet those mortars are in that orchard over there.
4: That you, Red?
9: Yeah. Just been waiting for them to open up.
4: Why do we start moving? Then you'll know.
9: Doc, if you get a chance, maybe you could talk to Johnny Anderson, huh?
4: Huh?
9: He kind of broke up about Tony McGill's getting up this morning. They were friends, you know.
4: Well, why don't you talk to him, Red?
9: That ain't my business. You're the doc.
8: Funny about Red. And all the time he's been with your outfit, he's kept it to himself. It's even funny he mentioned Johnny. Hard as nails, but he handles a Garand like a magician.
4: Maybe if Johnny sort of felt there was another friend. Or...
9: Friends, see?
4: Why not?
9: They ain't gonna. Dead. I don't cry over no one. They can knock off the whole bunch, and it's Jake with me. Nobody's hurting me.
4: Okay, Red. I'll talk to him when we get back from the patrol. But just let me lie here a minute, will you? Right now, I just want a little sleep. Oh, give me just 5 minutes. 5 minutes out of my whole life, and I'll... Hey!
10: Medic! Medic!
9: I was right. They weren't...
10: Medic!
5: I'm coming! Coming!
8: You forget sleep now. Those mortar bursts have shaken you back to life. You work fast in the dark. Boys you laughed with yesterday are sobbing in the mud with pain. In the dark, you fill out the EMTs, the emergency medical tag.
4: Joe Finch. Private first class. Company D. Gunshot wound.
8: Only you write it in GI shorthand.
4: Alvin Weinstock. P1.
10: Oh.
4: GSW.
10: Oh.
4: R-foot. ABD.
10: Oh. Punch.
4: Johnny Anderson.
10: Oh.
4: P1.
8: You won't have to talk to Johnny now. No one will.
4: Johnny Anderson. Okay.
8: K.I.A. Killed in action. That's the one you hate to make out. You just get back in line when the signal comes. A low, cautious whistle. The men get up stiffly. They start down the road, double file. They don't talk now. This is the real stuff. No one thinks about anything except that light that's going to bust at 403 hours. You see the white houses of the village ahead. Fingers touch fingers. They want to hit the dirt. They want to crawl on their bellies up to that village, but they can't. And you can't. You're a clay pigeon. Colonel's orders. It's 359 hours. There's the plane. Men, keep going. You jump across door openings. You duck under window ledges. Open the blackness, a parachute flare is falling. Every man freezes in his place. A flare bursts.
10: Captain! Captain!
8: You found out what the colonel wanted to know. The village is occupied and defended. Everyone told you. Throw something into the window ahead of you and falls to the ground. Immediately, the house shakes and chunks of plaster fall on you. Kelly is up and running into the door. Two men follow him. You follow them. Inside, there's a bitter stink of burnt powder. Two Jerrys are dead by their machine gun at the window.
5: Any of you guys hurt?
9: I'm okay.
5: Yeah, me too, Kelly. Let's get out of here. Red, see if there's a back way. That street out front there is murder. Here's the door. Take a look.
9: It's okay.
5: All right. Let's go.
8: You see them go out one by one. Quickly. Out double. You start after them. And then you stop. Somebody's hit out front in the street. Kelly said that street was murder. Wouldn't risk his men there. But that doesn't apply to you. Nobody ever tells a medic where he can't go. Crawl out of that body, out into the middle of murder. It's brighter now. It's almost dawn.
5: Okay, pal.
8: Where are you headed? You turn the body over. It's not a Yank, it's a Nazi. Just a kid. He's looking up at you with the scaredest eyes you've ever seen.
11: Do not kill me. Do not kill me.
5: I'm not going to kill you. See, Geneva Cross. Kill me and button your blouse.
11: Please, do not kill me.
5: Is that what they tell you we do? Look, Fritzy, I'm not going to kill you. I'm going to help you, see? Geneva Cross. Genfer Kreuz. Let's see your wound. All right. I'm going to pour in some of this.
9: It's sulfur powder. Hold still.
8: Sprinkle the powder onto the shattered chest. The boy's face turns green. You shoot two pills into his mouth and give him some water.
5: All right, now. Take a big drink now. Come on. All right. What's your name, bud? Name?
11: Fred.
5: Heinrich. Friedrich.
11: Yeah. Friedrich Hoffmann.
5: All right, now look. I write it on this tag so they'll know who you are. If we pick you up, they send a letter to your folks and tell them you're okay. Friedrich Hoffmann.
8: You look up. You're closer than you thought to the building across the street. They're in the door facing you. One of them holds a submachine gun. You can see it moving from left to right in your direction. You hear them say Geneva Cross. That means you. They're going to kill you in cold blood. So you keep on talking because you can't wait for a thing like that in silence.
5: If I get the Spanish, huh? I'll drag you over to the wall. But right now, this comes first. Say, you've got folks, haven't you?
11: Huh? What?
5: Folks?
11: Yeah, Mutter. Vater. Yeah, Mutter, yeah.
5: Yeah, all right. Wait a minute. There you are, kid. That'll hold until somebody gets to you. A couple of months in a hospital and you're okay.
8: Why don't they shoot? What are they waiting for? You don't dare look up. Why don't they shoot? There's nothing to stop them.
5: All right, now look, Friedrich. I'm fastening on a tag. Now, don't lose it. Tell us what treatment you've had. Now, I'm going to drag you over to the side of the street. Hey, Friedrich. Now, listen, take it easy. It's got to be done. Murder out there. You want half a chance anyway.
8: You place the kid next to the wall. Then you can't stand it. You look around for the nut. You clench your teeth for the bullets that are going to rip into you. But they're gone. The doorway is empty. Either they didn't see you at all, or they saw your Geneva Cross in the growing dawn. You don't stop to puzzle it out. You get away from there as fast as your tired legs will take you. A quarter mile away, you find your platoon, and you throw yourself down the mud beside them, your racking lungs pawing for breath.
4: Well, Florence Nightingale has returned to the fold.
8: This time you grin. And there's Bill grinning right back at you. Those are the warmest words you've ever heard.
4: Are you okay, Doc?
5: I'm okay, Bill.

0: wiped out. They can fight the war without you for all you care. You're going to sleep right here. And you do. And it's 100 years later when somebody shakes you back to life.
1: Doc. Oh. Hi, Red.
2: Good sleep?
1: Yeah, I guess so. Hey, what time is it?
2: Late afternoon. A runner just brought up some stuff for you. Here we go, kid.
1: Hey, aren't we going back?
2: Back. They're moving up. As soon as they give us a Red Star show.
1: Well, at least I got some sleep.
2: Here are a couple of plasma cylinders for you. They're kind of heavy.
1: Yeah, you're telling me.
2: You want to have a St. Bernard dog carry them for you.
1: No, thanks. I read a book once about dogs in wartime. Their masters get killed, and there's no one to remember their names. You ever have a dog?
2: Yeah, once, yeah. It was run over. I never liked dogs after that.
1: Yeah, you must have been crazy about him.
2: Yeah, I guess I was. I was just a kid. You know how kids are. They don't have any sense about liking things. They go nuts over something, and when it's gone...
1: Yeah,
2: they...
1: Maybe that's why...
2: Maybe that's why I don't make friends. Yeah, maybe it is. I saw the way it hit Johnny when Tony McGill got it. Nobody's going to hurt me like that. Nobody. I don't even write to no one.
1: No? You got a fountain pen on you. What's that for?
2: Somebody gave it to me at the USO. I never used it yet. I'm never going to.
1: Hey, there goes the star shell. And it's red.
2: That's us.
1: Shh.

0: This is the advance. No pickets charge. 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Your platoon moves out ahead of you. But this time, they're not clay pigeons. This time, the object is not to get killed. Kelly's up ahead. He's a good guy, that lieutenant. 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You can get to love a guy like Kelly. You're flanking the village this time, crossing a field toward a low wall. Behind the wall is an orchard, lousy with Nazis. Mortars behind every tree. They wait until the platoon is close enough and then let loose.
1: Medic! Medic! I'm coming! Medic! Okay,
2: fella. Where are you headed?
1: Medic!
2: I'm right here, Doc.
1: Doc, it hurts. It hurts.
2: Yeah, I know, kid.
0: You look for his wound. The mud is so thick that it's covered up his legs. You look again. There are no legs.
1: Is it bad, Doc? Tell me the truth. Is it bad?
2: It's all right, kid. It's all right. Just take it easy now. Here's a hypo for you till the stretcher bearers get here.
1: You got a cigarette?
2: Sure, sure.
1: Oh. Sorry I'm making such a fuss. But it hurts so.
0: You give him a double injection of morphine. And for the last 5 minutes of his life, you give him a bus. It won't last long. Neither will he. So you give him the best smile you've got on hand and move on after your platoon. The platoon is hard to find in the dust. All you know is they were headed for a wall, and that's where you go. There are soldiers all around you, but none you recognize until you see that tall guy starting to go over the wall and then falling crazily back into the mud. It's Red. You run to his side.
2: Where are you hit, Red?
1: Leg.
2: Which one?
1: This one. It took my foot off.
2: No, it didn't.
3: Medic!
1: That's Kelly. He got it.
2: I'll get him next. Here, let me get your shoe off.
1: Ah! All right. Take it easy, Doc.
2: Okay, now wait. There you are. Yeah, went right through the back of your leg. Ah, you get hurt that bad in a football game. You ever play football?
1: All right, blow it. I don't need any of your bedside manners, save it for Kelly.
2: You're a funny guy, Red.
1: Yeah, ain't we all?
2: Ah,
1: all
2: right. Did you take yourself a pills?
1: I don't need pills. I can get along all right.
2: You're going to take them if you want me to ram them down your throat.
1: All right.
2: Give me yourself a powder.
1: Yeah.
2: Now listen, don't try to crawl back, Red. In a raking field, lie close to the wall. On this side, you're okay.
4: All right, wait a minute.
2: There, that bandage will hold.
1: Forget about me with it.
2: No, you crawl through that mud and you won't have a leg. You do as I tell you now. You stay here.
3: I'm coming, Kelly!
0: You slither over the wall and lie at the bottom for a moment. You're on the bad side now, right in the enemy's fire. You locate Kelly. He's crunched in a heap under an olive tree. You start up. Then duck. Machine gun bullets hit the wall over your head. After a moment, you crawl toward Kelly. He's sprawled out like a discarded doll. When you're close to him, you speak into his ear.
2: Where are you hit, Kelly?
0: He's clutching his side. A shell fragment has torn a hole in him, but he's alive. You know he wants water. That kind of a wound drives a man right up.
2: I know. Drink a lot, Kelly.
0: When he's done drinking, you fix him up. It takes a long time. Minutes are like hours when there's hell all around you. His face turns a bad color. You've got to have plasma. Then there might be a chance. But first, you've got to get him over the wall and out of the line of fire.
2: Can you crawl, Kelly? Even a little?
1: I'll try. I'll try, Doc.
2: All right, come on up. I'll drag you.
0: So you both inch along. There's blood in Kelly's mouth, and that's not good. Even so, there's a chance. You're almost to the wall when he shakes his head.
3: Let me rest. Just a minute, Doc. Just a minute.
0: You lie beside him while he sits in the mud.
2: Hey, we better get going, Kelly. I'm dropping shells right close now. Come on, fella, try again. Kelly!
0: But Kelly doesn't move. He just lies heavy and still. You shake him. Then you roll him over. One side of his face is wet with red mud. A chunk of shrapnel is ripped off his jaw. You pull out an EMT, and you slowly fill it in. But it's difficult to make out the words you're putting down.
5: Joseph Kelly, Second Lieutenant, Company B. K. I. Hey,
0: now you've got to leave Kelly like you left Red and Johnny and the kid. You've got to go to your platoon. So you rise to a crouch, ready to spring for a ditch.
3: Ah!
0: A ton of bricks hits the side of you. against the wall. For a moment, you feel nothing but surprise, and then, like a slow fire, the pain comes. Your leg throbs like someone was beating it with a sledgehammer.
1: Got it!
0: Then you remember, it's up to you. Now you've got to take care of yourself. So you take your pills, shoving them into your mouth like you've shoved them into a dozen other mouths. You cut away your trouser leg. You're dripping sweat that's like ice water. You pour in the powder and you slowly wind the bandage around a wound that reaches from your calf clean up to your hip. You've got to get to the other side of that wall where it's safe. It takes everything you've got inside of you to do it. Slowly, you pull yourself up. You've got to get over that wall. You throw your balance and land on a heap right on the leg. Then you pass out. When you open your eyes, Red's looking down at you.
1: Thanks, Doc. Did you take your pills?
6: Yeah.
1: We're getting out of here. And even safe on this side of the wall now with those shells. Where's the battalion aid station?
6: The village where we were last night.
1: Hey, you're turning gray.
6: More water.
1: Doc, how do you operate this plasma cell?
6: No. Water. Plasma takes a long time.
1: I didn't ask you that. You're getting some right here.
6: Bottles. Take them out of cylinders.
1: Yeah, that one.
6: The bottle in the kit.
1: All right. I got it. Go ahead.
6: Hang up the two bottles. So that the powder of that one and the water from the other one run into the empty one. Then attach the syringe to me.
1: All right. All set, Doc. Where do I stick it in?
6: Give it to me. I'll jab it into my vein.
1: What do I do after that?
6: Takes a long time. Maybe you ought to get back.
1: I said, what do I do?
6: There's nothing to do but wait till it's all gone.
1: All right. So we wait.
0: It's all a jumble of odd things to remember. You remember hobbling along with Red, each helping to take the load off the other's leg. You remember a Nazi tank that didn't pay any attention to you. You remember that Red's words came out slowly and formed themselves into printed sentences in front of you.
7: There's a bunch of our half-track parked by the aid station. The dopes. They ought to know better. Hold tight, Jim. We'll be there soon.
0: You remember that Red never called you Jim before. You remember that an airplane came down at you, dropped a lot of stuff. The half-tracks went all to pieces. The aid station crumbled. You and Red tried to run, but you didn't get far.

0: Fred. Fred. Are you all right? Fred. Fred, where are you?
1: Well, so you've decided to talk, have you?
0: Is he all right?
1: How are you feeling, soldier?
0: What?
1: You've been asleep a long time, Peterson.
0: Sleep? Where am I?
1: Base hospital in Africa.
0: Africa?
2: Africa? Base hospital. That means you've got from a battalion aid station to the clearing station farther back. And then on to the evac hospital. And then to the base here. And all the while you were out cold.
0: Excuse me, sir. How long since?
1: 3 weeks. Almost four now.
2: Then you remember. Your hand still toward your leg.
1: Here, here. Now keep your hands where they belong. Don't worry, Peterson. You still got your leg. You're lucky. They told me that aid station was blown off the map.
0: And Red was...
1: I wish I could tell you more about it, but, well, that's all I know. If you'll give me his name, I'll try to locate him for you if he's alive. Oh, here's a package that came for you a couple of days ago.
2: You open a small package. A fountain pen rolls out and bolts across the cover of your bed. You open the folded letter and you read...
0: Hiya, Doc. It's me, Red. I'm in one of those parking stations, waiting to go home. Leg's doing fine. Bill's here, too. He says, hello, Florence Nightingale. I was thinking, maybe I was wrong about not wanting a friend. Anyway, here's my pen, in case you don't have one. If you don't want to write me a letter, just toss it in the basket. But if you do write, well, I'd like to hear from you.

0: the incidents in this broadcast are based upon facts. The names used, however, are wholly fictitious, and any similarity to those of actual individuals in the armed forces is coincidental. In just a moment, we will tell you about next week's Man Behind the Gun. But first, a word from the makers of Elgin watches.
1: Heavy tanks weigh more than 10 tons. Heavy cruisers more than 10,000 tons. Yet all this massive weight, all this brute strength is controlled and put into action with the aid of delicate precision instruments. This is a war of precise timing as well as of great weights of arms. Since first given the task of producing many of these vital instruments, the Elgin Watch Company has devoted itself to this work. It is an assignment of great responsibility, and it is the reason why your jeweler may show you only a limited selection of Elgin watches. The remembrance of these fine American watches is left in your trust against the day when peace will bring them back again. Meanwhile, care for the watch you now own. 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The time on your wrist is vital to victory.

0: behind the gun joins a grateful nation in congratulating the United States Marine Corps on its 168th birthday. Mindful of the undimmed glory of the Leathernecks, from the halls of Montezuma and the shores of Tripoli, through the jungles of Guadalcanal and Bougainville, we wish this oldest branch of America's armed forces many, many happy returns of the day. Next week, the man behind the gun is a brass hat at the invasion of Randolph. A brass hat who chalked up a landing record that may not be broken for a long time, and then had his ship shot out from under him. Don't miss it next week at the same time. The Man Behind the Gun is produced and directed by William N. Roper. Tonight's broadcast was written by Forrest Barr. Jackson Beck is the narrator, and the original musical score is composed and conducted by Van Cleef. The Elgin National Watch Company presents The Man Behind the Gun each week at the same time. Elgin, as you know, is making precision instruments for the armed forces of the United Nations. This is the Columbia Broadcasting System.
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At least you'll want to find out about them. 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Just call Franklin 1818 right after this broadcast, or send your name and address on a penny postcard to the Chicago Motor Club, Chicago, or its nearest branch office. Tonight, we're going to take you back to romantic and colorful days in the thrilling history of early California. The time is 1847. It's an era of long ago, unrestrained, quick-tempered, intensely dramatic, thoroughly fascinating. The Play of the Week, ladies and gentlemen, is written by Virginia Safford and entitled Romance in Old Monterey. It is presented now as the curtain rises in the Chicago Motor Club's Wayside Theater.

0: we'll probably be murdered by Spaniards before we even get to Monterey. Oh, mercy.
1: Miss Matilda, if you'd hold on to the side of the coach.
0: Oh, I've never been so jolted in all. Oh, these drivers are crazy. That's what they are.
1: Surely we'll be there before long now. Miss Matilda, was it foolish not to let Caleb and Uncle John know?
0: Oh, arriving a whole week early, we'll probably find them both away.
1: But it did seem so romantic to surprise them.
0: Well, it's too late to worry now. What's bothering me is those fool drivers. Why have they got shotguns across their knees?
1: Dear knows, unless it's just one of the Western customs.
0: Oh, I suppose I might just as well get used to these queer ways.
1: But, Miss Matilda, you're returning to Connecticut as soon as Caleb and I are married, so...
0: Emily, you might just as well know before we get there that I intend to stay in Monterey. I'm going to open a shop for the soldiers.
1: Why, how wonderful. But do gentlewomen ever go into trade?
0: Oh, rubbish. I'm just going to do mending and give them treats of pies and cakes. High time someone did.
1: I think it's terribly romantic. Oh, Miss Matilda, it'd be so much fun to help you in your little shop.
0: Wonder what Captain Caleb Grayson and Governor John Bennett would say to that. Anywhere, where will you get the time?
1: But surely Caleb won't expect to be married immediately. Why, I haven't even seen him since I was a little girl.
0: You're no more than that now.
1: I know. It fair takes my breath away to think that Caleb has asked me to share his wonderful future.

0: What's happened to us?
1: Senores, throw down your guns.
2: Oh, gracious Peter.
0: They must be Spaniards. And they're wearing masks.
2: Emily, get down here on the floor.
0: What'll they do?
2: Oh, we'll be murdered. I knew we'd be murdered.
1: A paper. Bring the senorita from the court. Andale.
3: Si, si, senor. Senorita. Diablo, senor. Look, there are two of them.
1: Caracoles, bring them both, then, and be quick.
3: Venga aquí, senora.
0: We'd better do as they say.
2: We'll come. We're getting out.
4: So, and which of you is la senorita Emily Rogers? The intended bride of Captain Grayson?
0: Well, I...
4: You? You, the captain's bride? Oh, so young. So beautiful. But come, we waste time. Juan, lift la senorita up to my horse. Andale.
3: Yes, yeah, si.
0: Oh, no. No.
2: Don't you dare.
0: Let me go. Oh, let me down from here.
4: Be quietly, senorita. Josefa, si. Put the senora back into the court.
3: Come, senora. Oh. You go back in the court.
2: No,
3: Comprisa.
2: You
3: Comprisa.
2: Let go of me. I won't get back in that coat.
0: Put me down.
4: Josefa, make haste.
3: Diablo, she claws like a wildcat.
0: Oh, Miss Matilda.
2: Oh, you wicked fiend.
4: Whip the horses. Send the coach away.
5: Hurry, hurry, hurry.
0: Oh, you.
4: Mount your horses.
0: Where are you taking me?
4: We go to my hacienda, senorita. You will be my honored guest.

0: Senorita, the dancing of my servants does not amuse you? Or perhaps the night air is too chilly.
1: Do you think I want to be amused?
0: But, senorita, you are my guest.
1: Why have you done this? Who are you?
0: To you, senorita, I am just Ramon.
1: But how did you know who I am and that our coach was arriving?
0: Ah, a Spaniard knows many ways to accomplish what he wants.
1: But what is it you want?
0: Bueno, perhaps I can make you understand a little. I have 4 years in Mexico City at the university. 2 months ago, I returned to Monterey. Everything is changed.
1: Naturally, the Americans have done a great deal to...
0: Senorita, of your Americanos, there are two kinds, good and bad. The bad ones take our land, plunder our ranchos, rob us of our cattle. My people, they are gay, happy children. They cannot see what lies ahead in the future if these bad ones gain still more power.
1: But what can you gain by keeping me here? My uncle is the governor. He'll send troops to...
0: Ah, no, senorita. The governor Bennett is away on business at the Pueblo of Los Angeles.
1: Oh, but Captain Grayson will find me.
0: See? It is that for which we wait.
1: You want Caleb and his men to come here?
0: The captain will come alone, senorita. And long before this, he should be here.
1: Caleb is coming here?
0: Si, that is the plan, senorita. The captain will come alone because me, I tell him to. Then he and I will make the bargain.
2: Senor Ramon, Pedro is returned.
0: Why has he been so long?
3: Senor Ramon.
0: Pedro, tell me, you delivered the message to the captain?
3: No, senor, I could not deliver the message.
0: What?
3: The captain go away from Monterey yesterday.
0: But he will return.
3: Not for 2, maybe 3 days.
0: We wait then. We try again.
3: No, no, senor. The old senora, she roused the town. The troops search the countryside. Soon they will be here.
0: Then the old plan has failed. If we cross swords with the troops, we show our hand, everything will be ruined. Juan, bring the horses. You and Josefa accompany La Senorita within 1/2 mile of Monterey. Make certain she is safe. Then meet me at the usual place near El Rancho Santa Margarita.
2: Si, pronto.
1: You're going to let me go? You're sending me back?
0: Si, senorita Emilita Rogers. I make the mistake. Another time I seek the meeting with the captain. I ask your pardon that you suffer without need.
1: But I haven't suffered. Indeed, you've been very kind.
2: Everything
1: to me.
2: Is ready, senor.
0: Bueno. Senorita. It is too bad that first we meet like this. Perhaps if... but there is need for haste. You allow me.
1: Oh, thank you. But Ramon, what will happen to you?
0: Quien sabe. That we learn later, perhaps. But now you must go. Adios, little Emilita.

0: we meet again soon. Quién sabe?
1: And so ends the first act in the Wayside Theater production of Romance in Old Monterey. If you're thinking about buying an automobile, either new or used, you'll be interested in this little scene between young Tommy Taylor and his wife Betty. They have an important date this evening, and they're dressed in their best for the big event. Let's listen as they're coming out of their house.
2: Gee, you look wonderful tonight, Betts.
3: You're looking pretty fancy yourself, Mr. Taylor.
2: Wouldn't it be swell if we didn't have to ride a crowded streetcar?
3: Oh, of course it would, but I don't mind, dear. Well, I know it's a lot of trouble to finance a car these days.
2: Well, maybe it is and maybe it isn't. Say, wouldn't it be great if that snug little sedan there belonged to me?
3: Now, don't be daydreaming. Come on, we've got to hurry.
4: Oh, how about driving our own car?
3: Our own? Well, when did you...
4: Yes, sir, she's all ours. And talk about an easy way to buy a car and at the lowest possible cost.
3: Explain yourself, young man.
4: Ever hear of the Chicago Motor Club?
3: Certainly.
4: Well, I had the club to thank for a really convenient method of buying a car. 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
1: 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No charge or obligation, just valuable information, free. 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

0: come over, you. You've been mooning around ever since.
1: But it's just that... Oh, I don't want to be married right away.
0: Oh, rubbish. Now get back out there in the shop. What'll Caleb think?
1: Very well, Miss Matilda. Well,
0: if I don't get these pies, then we'll never get the shop open this afternoon.
1: We're so terribly busy this morning, Caleb.
2: Emily, right now I want it thoroughly understood that I shan't permit you to wait upon trade when this shop opens.
1: But, Caleb,
2: I... Now, we won't argue the matter, my dear child. Now, Emily, the essential thing right now is to find out where these ruffians took you.
1: But, Caleb, I've told you I don't know.
2: If they only knew who the men were. But I'll find them, Emily. And before I'm through, I'll rid California of every one of these worthless, ignorant Spaniards.
1: But, Caleb, I am safe. I came to no harm.
2: It's regrettable that I was absent when the coach arrived. I was trying to capture some cattle rustlers.
1: The Americans who've been stealing all the cattle?
2: Americans? What gave you that idea? Are the Spaniards? A band of cutthroat Spaniards seeking revenge?
1: Oh.
2: My dear, it is best that we be married once so that I may give you my full protection.
1: But...
2: Further delay is ridiculous.
1: But shouldn't we wait until Uncle John returns? We wouldn't want to displease him, Caleb.
2: No, that's true. I count a great deal upon the governor's friendship to further my...
3: Buenos dias, señorita.
1: What?
2: What do you mean by coming in here? This shop isn't open yet.
1: Caleb, please. The gentleman is our first customer. Good morning, sir. What can I do for you?
3: And so this is the great Captain Grayson, eh?
2: And just what...
1: Did you want to buy something, sir?
3: What, see, señorita?
1: Perhaps something here on the counter, please.
3: What is this little silk book, señorita?
1: We call that a housewife. You see, it opens up and inside is thread and...
3: And pins and needles and buttons. But this is very clever. Señorita... You yourself embroidered these pretty red rose on the cover.
2: Am I forbid you to wait upon this Mexican.
1: Why, Caleb.
3: But I do not mind, señorita. I am glad the captain is here. I wish to ask him an important question. Señor, do you think a Rancho Santa Margarita will be raided by cattle rustlers soon?
2: Why do you think that it will be raided?
3: Quien sabe. Perhaps because it is the only rancho that so far escaped. Perhaps because its owner is away. What do you think, señor? Give me your opinion.
2: You seem to know a lot about it.
3: One hears many things in the plaza, señor. But, pardon, señorita, I keep you waiting.
2: Give me that needle book.
3: But secondly, if the captain wished to examine it...
2: Here's 10 cents. That's enough.
1: But Caleb, he...
3: Surely the captain did not understand I myself.
1: Never mind, I have another one, if you really want one. See, they are just alike.
3: Perhaps the captain wished this one, too.
2: Go on, buy it and get out of here.
3: Muchas gracias, señor. The gallant captain gives 10 cents. But to me, the little needle book with the red rose La Señorita embroidered is worth... So.
1: But I couldn't take a whole dollar, sir.
2: Take it and get through with him. Or perhaps he wants me to escort him off the premises.
3: See? If the captain is ready to depart, bueno, we go together. Adios, señorita. And muchas gracias. Always I keep the little needle book with me and think of you.
2: Why, you insolent...
1: Please, go now, sir, before...
3: But see, come, captain. After you, señor.
2: Oh, no.
3: The good soldier does not expose the back to the enemy, eh? And now, señor, which way you go?
2: Why, I...
3: Oh, that is too bad. Me, I go this way. Adios, señorita. Hasta la vista.

0: Buenas tardes, señorita Emilita.
1: Oh, Ramon, I've asked you please not to come here anymore.
0: But, Emilita, the day before yesterday, I bring my serape for you to mend.
1: It really wasn't torn.
0: Yesterday, it is necessary that I come and get it.
1: And today?
0: Today, I am very galoso. How you say in Americano? I have the sweet teeth. Ah, señorita, I become so hungry for little cookies.
1: Ramon, if you don't stop this, I'll tell Captain Grayson who you really are.
0: What, Emilita? You do not know who I really am.
1: That wasn't what I meant.
0: Emilita, why is it that you have not already told the captain it was I who stopped?
1: Miss Matilda isn't back.
0: Is it that you love the captain so much? Or is it that you love me so much?
1: Oh, well, how dare you say such... Apparently, you don't know that Captain Grayson and I are to be married on Thursday. When my uncle returns.
0: Thursday? But that is the day after tomorrow. That is so soon. Then we say adios the day after mañana?
1: Yes.
0: Emilita, before I lose you forever, give me one day. Come with me mañana. We will ride in the hills. I will show you my California. For one day I will bring sunshine into your heart, laughter to your lips, and into those big blue eyes.
1: Ramon, please, you know I couldn't.
0: Mañana at noon I come for you here.
1: But you mustn't come here anymore. It's too dangerous.
0: Then I send a horse for you.
1: I can't.
0: You will come. I will be waiting. Hasta mañana at noon, Emilita. Adios.

0: Emily, if you keep fidgeting, I'll never get this hem pinned up.
1: Miss Matilda, what time is it?
0: 12:30, I think. I put my pies in at 10 of. Why on earth you should take this sudden notion to have me...
1: I was so afraid my dress wouldn't be finished by tomorrow. Oh, it is lovely, isn't it?
0: Now, stand still. I always say there's something about white satin... Oh, now, who left that horse hitched up in the backyard? He's been there for half an hour.
1: Dear knows, Miss Matilda. Oh, are you through?
0: Yes, now take it off.
1: Oh, no, let's try on my veil, too. What's that?
0: Oh, I'll see. Don't move now. The pins will fall out.
2: Captain Grayson sent this note to Miss Emily Rogers.
0: Oh, thank you. Good day.
1: Did he say from Caleb?
0: Yes. Gracious Peter, if anything's happened, I'll with such bad luck to postpone a wedding.
1: Oh, why?
0: Well, what does it say?
1: But it couldn't be. This Matilda, I must see. Oh, he may have gone by now.
3: Emily!
1: I can't stop to explain. Oh, if he's gone.
3: Emily! Emily, come back here! You'll ruin that dress! Emily!
4: The second act of Romance in Old Monterey comes to a close. Back in 1920, when the Chicago Motor Club installed its emergency road service, it was met with the kind of enthusiasm that's mighty hard to equal. 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

0: Ramon! Oh, Ramon!
1: Hola! Ah, I knew you'd come, cara mia. If I wait long enough...
0: Ramon, something terrible has happened. The Rancho Santa Margarita was raided last night.
1: Si, si, I know that.
0: Caleb sent me a note. He says he has definite proof that... that you raided the ranch.
1: What?
0: That you are the cattle thief.
1: The captain has proved that
0: I
1: am...
0: You must go. You'll be captured. They'll shoot you.
1: Hey, Melita, I must tell you...
0: Don't stop for anything. Just go quickly. You... Listen.
1: Si.
0: Listen, Ramon. What's that?
1: Horses. Look, down the road.
0: Caleb. Caleb and a posse.
1: So, he send the note, then he follow. Very clever.
0: Oh, don't let him capture you, Ramon.
1: Adios, niña mía. Until we meet again. Soon.
2: Are! Are! Hola, chico!
0: Caleb, don't shoot! Make them stop!
3: Hit him off, friend! Down! You got him!
0: Oh, Ramon! Oh, Caleb, you let them kill him!
4: Emily, are you all right?
0: Oh, how could you do this?
5: Hey, Captain Grayson, he's still alive.
4: Oh. Throw him across the horse, Sergeant. We take him back to town.
0: Caleb, let me go to him. He's wounded. He needs me.
4: A cattle rustler, Emily. Have you entirely lost your senses?
0: But he isn't. He's...
4: I told you I had proof. Here, look. Perhaps this will...
0: Nothing could convince... Where did you...
4: The needle book was found early this morning, just outside the open corral gates of the Santa Margarita Ranch. Do you still refuse to be convinced, my dear Emily?

0: Governor Bennett, though the prisoner refuses to admit the needle book as his property, your niece has identified it. I myself was present when he purchased it from her. In fact, I purchased one like it. Must further time be wasted on this worthless cattle rustler?
1: No. No, Captain Grayson, I think we need
2: Uncle not... John, you promised him a fair trial.
1: But he's offered no proof that he did
2: Uncle
1: not...
2: Uncle John, may I see the needle book again, please?
0: But she has
1: very
0: already...
1: Very well, my dear, if you wish.
2: Thank you. I thought perhaps... Uncle John, look. Yes? This is not the needle book Ramon purchased.
3: Emilita.
0: Why, just a moment ago you
2: I
0: said...
2: I know, but I was wrong. This isn't the one. The rose embroidered on the one Ramon bought had but one green leaf. This has two green leaves. This is the one Caleb bought.
3: Emilita.
0: Preposterous.
1: Wait, are you sure, my dear?
2: Yes, see? There's also a slight defect in the rose petal. I remember. Uncle John, this is Caleb's. It isn't Ramon's.
1: But now wait. This was found outside the corral gates. Do you realize what you're implying?
0: But that isn't mine. It couldn't be. Why, I haven't been near
4: the captain can produce for us the one he purchased.
0: Governor Bennett, will you dispatch an orderly at once to my quarters to...
2: But Caleb, have you forgotten? You told me you'd lost yours.
0: Why, that's right, I did, but this is not the one I lost. Why, this is ridiculous.
4: Yeah, the captain laughed from the teeth out, I think.
0: Why, you...
4: Excellentia, I think now, thanks to La Señorita, I can speak and you will not brush away my words. I am Ramon de Vasquez y Gonzalez. Don Miguel of the Rancho Santa Margarita is my grandfather.
2: Ramon!
0: Impossible!
1: Oh, Don Miguel of the Santa Margarita Ranch?
4: Si, Excellencia. My grandfather sent for me to protect his interests here in Monterey.
1: Yes, but why didn't you tell us? Why have you kept silent, man?
4: What good to tell who I am unless I can show you the real thief. And now, perhaps the captain will tell us why the man who sold the stolen cattle to my very good friend in San Joaquin Valley so strangely resembled the captain.
0: That's a lie.
4: Captain, you had planned to place the blame on me.
1: Captain Grayson.
4: Failed.
1: Captain Grayson, I've known for some time you would stop at nothing to gain power here in California.
0: Sure, but you don't believe this lying Spaniard?
1: I am compelled to believe him. I've been suspicious of you before, Grayson. But I thought if I gave you free rein...
0: But Governor
1: Captain
0: Bennett.
1: Grayson, I shall have you placed under arrest.
0: You can't do this. I'm innocent.
4: Ah, Excellencia. If I had only come to you at the first.
0: You fools. You can never prove this.
2: Ramon, take care.
3: Captain.
1: Grayson, I command you to drop that gun.
0: All of you, stay where you are.
3: Quick, stop him.
0: You'll never take me.
1: Here.

0: Buenas noches, señorita. My dear one.
1: Ramon, are you all right?
0: Si, señorita. And I come as soon as I can.
1: Caleb.
0: Oh, the posse does not give up. But me, I think we see the last of the captain.
1: But all the cattle, Ramon. Can you get it back from that man you said you knew?
0: Ah, that, Emilita, was what you say in Americano, the big bluff. But we get the cattle again, I think, anyway.
1: You tricked him.
0: Si, señorita of the big blue eyes. And now it is time I ask two questions of you.
1: Two questions?
0: Si. First, why did you tell His Excellencia, your uncle, the governor, the book of the pins and needles was not mine?
1: Why, because... Just because...
0: You were very monkey.
1: But I...
0: You knew it was mine, Emilita.
1: But I had to do something. And then when I saw Caleb's face... You see, he really had lost his, and... Oh, I fear it was very wicked of me. Poor Caleb.
0: Emilita, one time I say to you, there are good Americanos and bad ones.
1: It was that night at your hacienda. I understand now, Ramon.
0: Bueno. And now we come to the second question. Niña mía, will you teach me to be the good Americano?
1: Why, I...
0: Ah, querida mía, your big blue eyes say the answers to all these questions I ask.
1: Ramon, please. No, you mustn't.
0: My little Emilita, I love you. You are, for me, everything.
1: Ramon.
2: Emily, is there a customer at this hour? 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
0: Si, senora, you have the customer. 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Buenas noches, senora.
2: Gracious Peter. Buenas noches, senor.
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0: The Wayside Theater play tonight starred Patricia Dunlap and Olin Soleil with Ethel Owen, Michael Romano, Bill Boucher, Carolyn McKay, and Brett Morrison. 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
4: How's Mrs. Galloway?
3: Fine.
4: Haven't you got a couple of children?
3: Three. The youngest is 24.
4: Well, take a script home with you. Read it to the family. Sleep on it. And you do the same, Miss Darling. Read it to your,
5: I live with my sister, at the moment.
4: Good. Well, read it to her. And, Dickie, take it down to the tennis club and get some of the boys in the locker room to listen. See what red-blooded young America thinks of it. And then in a day or two, well, let's get together again and see how we feel about it.
5: I'm sure we're going to love it.
3: Goodbye, Mr. Gay.
4: Goodbye. And thank you all.

0: A few minutes later, after he has given Linda some dictation, Stephen is alone in his study. He sinks back on the sofa and starts lighting a cigarette, when the butler enters and announces an attractive, smartly dressed young woman. As she enters, Stephen tries to unscramble himself from the sofa.
1: Now, don't get up, Stephen. Stay as you are. Lie back and smoke, and let me look at you. And don't say anything. Oh, what a nice room. And the nicest time of the day. And pretty soon I may ask for a cup of tea, but just now I'm going to enjoy the view and the books and the furniture and the second nicest man I ever knew.
2: Hello, Genevieve.
1: Hello, Stephen.
2: Who's the first nicest?
1: I knew him 4 years ago. His name was Stephen Gay. What made you think of me for this part, Stephen?
2: Frankly, it wasn't my idea. It was Benham.
1: But you consented?
2: Well, why shouldn't I? You're a remarkable actor.
1: Thank you. It's a remarkable part.
2: But?
1: Don't you dye your hair a little, Stephen?
2: Yes. Can you tell?
1: No.
2: Pause.
1: What?
2: I said pause. I was mentally writing this scene, wondering when the plot would enter. Genevieve, whatever happened 4 years ago, anyway?
1: You broke my heart. I was insane over you.
2: And I was absolutely mad about you.
1: I don't believe it.
2: We were all set to go to Paris. I had my steamship reservation.
1: And I had mine.
2: We were to meet at midnight on the boat.
1: Right.
2: And at 10 o'clock, as I'm doing my last bit of packing, I get the most hilarious idea of my life.
1: You mean a play idea?
2: Well, what other kind is there?
1: Go on.
2: All right. If I didn't write it then, while it was hot, I'd never get it down. Now, I'm not temperamental, but there is such a thing as inspiration. Well, what happened when you got my message?
1: I jumped into the ocean and never was seen again.
2: Well, it's all over now, isn't it?
1: Completely. Ah, Stephen, you really were a very attractive man.
2: What's the matter with me now?
1: You're nice.
2: But not as nice as I was then, eh?
1: Well, you're 4 years older.
2: And so are you, my dear.
1: When you're 4 years older than 22, you're still a young woman. But when you're 4 years older than 49, that makes you 53.
2: Mm. And revolting.
1: Of course not, Stephen. You'll never be revolting. But after all, 53 isn't quite the age to make a girl's heart go pity-pat.
2: Well, speaking impersonally, as an elderly man of the world to a young woman of the world, at what age would you say a man ceases being, well, just where would you draw the pity-pat line?
1: Roughly, at 49.
2: I see. Tell me, are you going to do the play?
1: I'm afraid not, Stephen. It's really not my dish of tea.
2: What are you going to do? Wait for another play to come along?
1: Maybe. Or I might just go away.
2: Where?
1: Anywhere. I'm mildly insane, didn't you know? Oh, thanks. 2 years ago, I suddenly just had to see South Africa. Allow me to inform you that South Africa is beautiful.
2: Did you go alone?
1: I started alone.
2: Have you ever been to Finland?
1: No.
2: Neither have I, but I hear it's amazing. Full of blue eyes and green trees and yellow flowers.
1: And in the winter, the air is so dry you can walk naked in the snow.
2: Let's go to Finland.
1: What about your play?
2: I hate the play.
1: Stephen, will you kiss me?
2: Why?
1: I want to see what it would be like.
2: Well?
1: Do you really mean that about Finland?
2: Passionately.
1: Do you expect me to believe that I or any other woman could make you hate your play?
2: Of course not. Of course not. I knew the play was all wrong before you came.
1: Stephen Gay, I don't believe you.
2: Will you believe me in Finland?
1: The Ile-de-France leaves tonight.
2: Fine. We can change to Southampton. What time does the Ile-de-France sail?
1: 10.
2: Got your passport?
1: Always.
2: Can you be packed by 10?
1: I can try.
2: You're lovely. Kiss me. Okay?
1: Marvelous.
2: Heart go pity-pat?
1: You fiend! You devil! So, you were play-acting. Just to prove that a man past 50 could be...
2: romantic. Did I do it well?
1: You had me fooled.
2: No, not really.
1: Well, couldn't you see?
2: Yes. But after all, you're an excellent actress.
1: Goodbye, Stephen. Believe it or not, I was ready to go to Finland.
2: Genevieve, this is absolutely preposterous. But I'm dying to go to Finland with you, on my word of honor.
1: As a playwright?
2: No, as a gentleman.
1: I'll get the tickets. I'll go right back to my hotel.
3: Excuse me.
2: Yes, Linda?
3: Your 5 o'clock pill, Mr. Gay.
2: Oh, thanks.
3: You're welcome, Mr. Gay.
1: I must rush. I'll telephone you. Au revoir.
2: Auf Wiedersehen. Roger.
4: Yes, sir?
2: I'm leaving for Finland tonight.
4: Very well, sir.
2: Isn't it exciting?
4: Very, sir. This time of year, you'll find the climate still mild in Finland.
2: Logdo.
4: Yes, sir.
2: I shall miss you.
4: Thank you, sir. I'll pack your things.
2: Good. Linda?
3: Yes, Mr. Gay?
2: Get Mr. Benham on the phone, will you? No, better not. He'll talk my head off. Take a letter. Got your pad?
3: Yes, Mr. Gay.
2: Dear Bill, when you get this, I'll be on the Ile de France on the first lap to Finland, period. Forget old love, and save yourself a lot of headaches, period. Nobody cares about that old fool anyway. I'm quitting. I'm going to live. Where was I?
3: Nobody cares about that old fool anyway.
2: On second thought, Linda, kill the letter. I'll send him a radiogram from the boat. And Linda, you're discharged with my compliments, my gratitude, my affection. Now we'll have to give you a nice present. Now, what would you like most in the world?
3: Nothing, thank you.
2: Oh, come, Linda. I'm serious. Would you like a car, a trip to Europe, maybe a trousseau? Haven't you got a boyfriend?
3: No.
2: Now, don't be silly. You're a fine-looking girl. You'd make any man a splendid wife. Tell you what, write yourself a check for 6 months' salary.
3: The amount you owe me is $41.65 here.
2: What's this?
3: A check for the correct amount. Today is the fourth day of the week. My salary is 60 a week. 4 days makes 40, and I paid $1.65 for that parcel post package yesterday.
2: What's the matter, Linda? What have I done?
3: Nothing's the matter.
2: But you're angry.
3: No, I'm accurate. You've discharged me, haven't you?
2: Well, that's not quite the way to...
3: Yes or no?
2: Yes.
3: Now we're through, aren't we?
2: Looks that way.
3: You're no longer my employer.
2: No.
3: And I'm no longer your secretary?
2: Right.
3: We're two human beings together.
2: Yes, Linda.
3: A man and a woman.
2: A man and a woman.
3: Well, before I say goodbye, I want you to know that I love you. I want you to know that the 3 years and 2 months I've spent with you have been the most wonderful, painful, happiest years I've ever had or hoped to have. You hardly knew I was on Earth, but... Well, you've given me more than you could have given your wife or any other woman or your friends or your audience.
2: But, Linda...
3: I had you when you were alone. You spoiled every other man I knew for me. You did that in the first month. I don't think I'll ever forget a single look of your face, a single word you said. You've done a terrible thing. You opened my eyes and my heart, and you never touched me. Oh, it hurt. Every bit of it hurt. How could it not hurt? It was so beautiful. And if you think I can walk out of this house quietly, that you can smile me away with money and a few new dresses, you think I can walk out of here without wanting to kill you, without wanting to cut my initials into every day you're going to live, you're crazy. Goodbye and try to forget me.
2: Hey! Let me look at you. You old strange creature. You lovely creature. Let me look at you. Oh, I'm not patronizing you. I'm seeing you. Linda, you're grand. Gosh, if I were only 35 or 40 instead of 51. What do you want of me, Linda?
3: Nothing.
2: That's not true.
3: I know it's not.
2: What do you want of me, Linda?
3: I don't know. Everything. Anything.
2: Where do you live, Linda?
3: West 10th Street.
2: Apartment?
3: Yes.
2: Are your parents dead? You went to college or something, didn't you?
3: 3 years.
2: Linda, I know you won't believe it, but you'll get over this.
3: Will I?
2: Yes, you will. You're young. The world is full of fascinating people, much more fascinating than I am.
3: You know that isn't true.
2: Oh. Am I, physically attractive to you?
3: Yes.
2: Funny. When you get right down to it, I can't think offhand of a man you know who could make you forget me. I'm a unique combination, and I know myself too well. I've been around too much to deny that I'm charming.
3: You're wonderful.
2: I know I am. But Linda, my sweet, I don't love you. I don't love anybody.
3: I know that. You don't have to tell me.
2: Well, supposing I did love you. Supposing, for the sake of argument, that I fell in love with you. It'd be worse. Picture a man of 51. Why, it's like the situation in Old Love. Oh. Linda, get your notebook.
3: It's right here.
2: Take this down. Ready?
3: Ready.
2: Linda, this is marvelous. Do you realize what you've done for me? Angel, you've saved my play. Why didn't I think of it before? She makes love to him. Get it? How beautifully simple. She makes love to him. It whitewashes the old boy completely. God bless you, Linda. Oh, I'm in love with the play all over again. Aren't you?
3: I always was.
2: Take this down. Goodbye. But before I go, I want you to know I love you. Do you remember what you said after that?
3: I can't remember a thing.
2: Doesn't matter. I believe you said, the years I've spent with you have been pure torture. Every hour, every second, every day. Period. You've done a terrible thing to me. Period. You opened my eyes and my heart, and you never touched me. Period.
3: Yes, I said that. That's what I said.
2: It hurt. Every bit of it hurt. How could it not hurt? It was so lovely.
3: Beautiful.
2: Yes, that's it. And if you think I can walk out of here without wanting to kill you, what's the matter? Aren't you writing it down?
3: Oh, give it to me again.
2: Linda, I'm a brute. But that shouldn't be news to you.
3: I'll get it. Hello? Yes, he's here. It's Genevieve Lang.
2: Linda, dear, do you love this play as much as I do?
3: More.
2: Do you think this new scene is going to make a difference?
3: Yes, I do.
2: Then give me the phone. Hello, Genevieve. You dear? The what? The bridal suite? Oh, well, I'll tell you, Genevieve, I don't know if you'll quite understand. No. Listen, you'll go through the ceiling when you hear this. But on the other hand, it means a wonderful part for you. Yes. Yes. Yes. Well, all I ask is you let me read you the new scene when it's written. Genevieve, listen. Hello. Hello? Linda.
3: Yes.
2: I'm not going to Finland.
3: Well, I'm glad to hear it. Shall we finish writing the scene?
2: By all means, my dear. Now, where were we?

0: 7 months pass, and during that time, some rather surprising events take place. For one thing, Stephen's play reaches Broadway, and in the cast of players are not only Miss Darling, Dickie Reynolds, and myself, but Linda Brown, Stephen's former secretary, whom he is persuaded to take the role intended for Genevieve Lang. Now, it is a morning in May, and Linda has just entered Stephen's study, where she is greeted by the butler.
1: Good morning, Miss Linda.
2: Good morning, Flogdon. Where's Mr. Gay?
1: He went to your apartment. Didn't you see him?
2: How long ago?
1: About a half hour. He tried all night to get you on the telephone.
2: I know.
1: And he went to your house twice, but apparently you weren't in.
2: He nearly broke down the door.
1: He said he was going to break down the door this morning.
2: Where did Mr. Gay dine last night?
1: At home, Miss Linda.
2: Alone?
1: Very much alone, Miss Linda. If I may say so, there was an air of melancholy about him, a strange, brooding loneliness. And if you will permit me to quote...
2: And what did Mr. Gay do all last evening?
1: He paced madly up and down this room.
2: Alone?
1: Alone.
2: I don't believe a word you say.
1: I've told you the truth, Miss Linda. And my word of honor is a gentleman's gentleman.
2: Oh, please, Flogdon, don't be offended. I don't blame you for being loyal to your master. He's been good to you. But as for me, well, I've come for my things.
1: What things, Miss Linda?
2: There are 7 photographs of me in this house. I want them. And my knitting and... Oh, yes, this lampshade. I painted it myself, and he never liked it anyway.
1: Is that all, Miss Linda?
2: That's all.
1: Well, I assume the responsibility of refusing to deliver the articles you name.
2: Then I'll take them.
1: Oh, good morning, Mr. Gay.
3: Flogdon.
1: Yes, sir?
3: Get out of here.
1: Very well, Mr. Gay.
3: What are you doing here, Linda?
2: I've come for my things.
3: That's what I expected.
2: Well, haven't you anything to say for yourself?
3: Haven't I anything to say for myself? What, for instance?
2: Well, for instance, goodbye. I don't love you anymore. I hope I never see you again. We agreed, didn't we, to be brutal, to be honest, when the moment came?
3: Are you crazy?
2: Of course I'm crazy. Don't pretend you just discovered it. And you're crazy. That's why when a time like this comes, we shouldn't lower ourselves to the level of sanity.
3: But...
2: I demand that we keep our hate on the same high mountain where you put our love. Do you know what day yesterday was? It was the 9th of May. 7 months ago yesterday, I was nothing to you. And you were everything to me. You discharged me. I was willing to go. I told you I loved you, but it was an exit speech. I didn't ask for mercy. You pulled me back. You begged me to rehearse in your play. I never wanted to be an actress. Well, I became an actress. Then on the opening night, you said you fell in love with me. And I believed you. We promised each other it would be breathless and magical or nothing at all. You said, the wonder that's in us is our love. And when that wonder goes, let's not live kindly, sweetly, disgustingly with just each other. Did you or did you not say it?
3: Well, it's rather naively phrased, but I said it.
2: Did you or did you not mean it?
3: Of course I meant it.
2: Well, then... How could you yesterday, on the 7th monthly anniversary of the day you discharged me, how could you break our date?
3: Did you read my note?
2: Of course I read it.
3: Well, I think it was very clear.
2: What was clear about it? You walked into my apartment at 6:30.
3: And I found your young leading man on your bed.
2: And you left.
3: Well, what did you expect me to do?
2: If you had the least bit of poetry in you, you would have waited for me to come out of the shower.
3: Would you have liked it if you'd found me standing there?
2: I would have loved it.
3: You would have enjoyed explaining?
2: Explaining? I should have refused to explain.
3: Well, that makes everything clear.
2: Why did you refuse to answer your telephone?
3: I thought that was covered in my note.
2: Why did you put the note on Dickie's chest?
3: Oh, seemed the natural thing to do.
2: Suppose he woke up and read it before I came out.
3: Oh, can he read?
2: Beautifully.
3: Why did you telephone me if you didn't intend to explain?
2: I telephoned you for having put me in your show, for having introduced me to the world of the theater which I love.
3: Then why did you refuse to answer your telephone when I called you at midnight?
2: Because I decided I had nothing to thank you for. You needed me in your play. I made good, and you got just as much out of the whole miserable mess as I did.
3: May I ask you a question?
2: You may.
3: Why are you angry at me?
2: I'm not angry at all. This is despair. Because your faith in me is gone, and everything's over.
3: I have all the faith in the world in you. But I know too much about life, about women. You might be an angel straight from heaven, so long as you're young and I'm... old, I tell you, there's no substitute for youth. Every night in that play, Dickie takes you in his arms. Every night, in words that I wrote, his youth calls to you. Every night, and 2 matinees a week.
2: You're jealous.
3: Dying of it.
2: Well, couldn't you see that Dickie was drunk?
3: Don't. No matter what you say, it'll be something that I said in a similar situation.
2: Still, Stephen.
3: Oh, Linda, Linda.
2: Stephen, do you love me?
3: What do you think?
2: Oh, I think yes. And I love you. I'm tired of asking you to marry me. But we must let the world know we belong to each other. Otherwise, why shouldn't a young man come to see me?
3: But I want young men to come to see you. The field is free. You don't have to tell me what Dickie was doing in your bedroom. I know nothing happened. All night long, I was telling myself that.
2: Oh, Stephen, darling, let's never do things like this to each other again, shall we?
3: Never. Darling.
2: Yes, dear.
3: What did he do? Just walk in.
2: Oh.
3: Dickie Reynolds.
2: Oh, you angel, haven't I told you about that yet?
3: Not that I can remember.
2: Well, he walked in unannounced and very tight. I was surprised. You know Dickie never drinks or smokes. And I couldn't figure out what he came for, because I don't think I've exchanged more than 50 words with the boy during the 6 months we've been in the show. Well, he talked about the traffic, and I talked about the weather, and then suddenly, like a gentleman of the old school, he fell asleep in his chair. Well, it got to be time for me to dress for dinner, so I went in to dress. When I came out from my shower, there on my bed was your note, and under it was Dickie.
3: Come in. Yes, Pronto.
1: Mr. Dickie Reynolds to see you, sir.
2: Dickie?
3: Linda, do you suppose he knows you're here?
2: Of course not.
3: Do you want to stay? He might wonder what you're doing here.
2: Well, you bet I want to stay. And I wish when he comes in you'd say, "This is my girl. And what the deuce were you doing in her apartment?"
3: My dear, when you're an old lady and I'm your handsome young sweetheart, on that day, I'll flatter you by branding on your forehead private property. But right now, I'd like you to go.
2: Go?
3: Down the back way, so he won't know you're here.
2: Just as you like, Stephen, but I'll be back.
3: All right, but not now. Go.
2: Yes, Stephen.
3: Goodbye. Loggle, show Mr. Reynolds in.
4: Hello, Mr. Gay.
3: How are you?
4: Fine. How are you?
3: Great. Sit down.
4: Mr. Gay, I know you're wondering why I'm here. Well, I gave Mr. Benham my notice this morning. I thought I'd drop in and tell you so you wouldn't hear it from somebody else.
3: Is anything the matter, Dickie?
4: I'm quitting the theater.
3: Isn't that a rather sudden decision?
4: Well, I had a chance to buy a ranch in Wyoming. My father left me a little money, and so I bought it.
3: A ranch? That's one of those places where you get up early in the morning, isn't it?
4: 5 a.m.
3: You're crazy.
4: No, you're crazy. Everybody in the theater is crazy. I don't like them. I like good, sincere, two-fisted, straight-from-the-shoulder men. If I hadn't been in a dramatic show at college, I'd never have gotten into such an unhealthy atmosphere. All the men are show-offs, looking in the mirror all the time. And the women are worse.
3: Tell me about the women, Dickie.
4: They're unwholesome. I like a woman who falls in love, marries, has kids, and makes a home. Am I right or not?
3: You're absolutely right.
4: Sure I'm right. All the women in the theater care about is getting emotional from 8:30 to 11 every night. And then they've got nothing left to give to the generation of tomorrow.
3: I didn't know that you were concerned about the generation of tomorrow.
4: I am.
3: Well, Dickie, I'm sorry you're going to leave the show. But I'm glad you found yourself before you became a character actor.
4: So am I. You know, most of us don't find ourselves until it's too late.
3: Yes, Blanco?
1: Miss Linda Brown is downstairs, sir. Shall I show her up or ask her to wait?
3: Linda, how nice. Ask her to come up, will you, Plato?
1: Yes, sir.
4: Well, I guess I'll be going.
3: No, no, don't go. You and Linda are, friends, aren't you?
4: Oh, sure.
3: She's a great girl, when you really get to know her.
4: She was your secretary once, wasn't she?
3: Yes, and sometimes I wish I hadn't got her in the show. She's not a bad actress, but she was the best secretary I ever had.
2: And you'll never find one as good again.
3: Oh, hello, Linda.
2: Hello, Stephen. My, you're looking well. Hello, Dickie.
4: Hello, Linda.
2: I hope I'm not intruding.
3: Not at all. Did you hear the news about Dickie? He's leaving the show.
2: Oh, really?
3: Yes, isn't it too bad? He's bought a cow ranch.
2: Well, who are they going to get in his place? I hope they get Oscar Ferroni, don't you? I think he's so romantic.
3: You mean that bushy-haired fellow who sprawls picturesquely on floors?
2: Mm-hmm. I think he plays men awfully well. Oh, Dickie, you must tell Mr. Gay about all the fun you had yesterday afternoon in my apartment.
4: Yesterday afternoon? Oh. Oh, so that's where I was. Oh, Zealand, that's terrible. I don't quite know what to say. You see, I never drink, and yesterday I bought the ranch, and, well, the real estate man and I had a couple. Oh, did you have any trouble getting rid of me?
2: I don't know. I left you there. You might call on my maid and get the rest of the story from her.
3: Hello? Yes, this is Stephen Gay. Yes? All right. Just a moment. Linda, Dickie, excuse me, it's Benham. I'll take the call in the bedroom.
2: I think I'll go, Stephen. I can see you another time.
3: Well, please, I'll be right back. Entertain Dickie like a nice girl.
4: Thank you for staying.
2: Why should you thank me for staying?
4: Linda, listen to me.
2: Dickie, what's the matter with you?
4: You. I'm quitting the show on account of you.
2: Oh?
4: Now, don't look at me like that. That's the way you've been looking at me for 6 months, as if I was the wallpaper on the wall. Oh, Linda, I didn't buy a ranch yesterday. I had to see you. I couldn't stand it any longer. I took a couple of drinks. Oh, I don't know how many, so I could break through that look of yours.
2: Oh, Dickie, you poor foolish boy. What have I done to you?
4: Oh, nothing. I love you so much I can't see straight, that's all. Now, goodbye.
2: Oh, Dickie, wait. Well, of all things.
3: Hello? Where's Dickie?
2: He wanted to go. I didn't stop him.
3: You didn't mean what you said about Oscar Peroni, did you?
2: Stephen, will you marry me?
3: Will you stick to the subject? What about Peroni?
2: Kiss me, Stephen.
3: You do love me, don't you?
2: I'd like to see anybody try to stop me.
3: You make me very happy.
2: Will you marry me?
3: I'm weakening.
2: Oh, darling, darling.
3: What are you crying about?
2: Let's do it right away.
3: All right. You know, I've always wanted to, don't you?
2: Have you?
3: I only hesitated because I wasn't really sure that you loved me.
2: But now you are, aren't you?
3: Well, somehow, I am. Let's go up to Greenwich tomorrow morning.
2: It's a date.
3: Happy?
2: Blissfully.
3: You know, if I were writing a play, I'd have Dickie in love with you.
2: Why?
3: Well, there's a better reason for leaving a show than a cow ranch. And then I'd hint to the audience either that he's not really going away or that you like him more than you're telling. Then that's how it would be in a play. And this is life. And life never makes sense, does it?
5: 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This is NBC, the National Broadcasting Company.

0: Now, Act Two of the Best Plays production of Accent on Youth by Samson Raphaelson, starring Cyril Richard and Sally Forrest. Here again is John Chapman.
1: Let's go back, shall we, to that fabulous penthouse apartment. Here, Stephen Gay is somewhat surprised to find Dickie Reynolds waiting for him.

0: Well, Dickie, what was it you wanted to see me about?
1: It's about Linda, Mr. Gay.
0: What about Linda?
1: I've got to see her.
0: Well, you know where she lives.
1: I tried to see her, but she wasn't at home to me. You see, Mr. Gay, I finally told her.
0: Told her what?
1: Good Lord, Mr. Gay, can't you see I'm in love with the girl?
0: Oh. So that's why you quit the show?
1: Sure, that's why I quit. I couldn't stand it, her acting as if I wasn't on Earth. Me holding her in my arms every night and her acting as if I wasn't on Earth.
0: What did you tell her?
1: What I'm telling you.
0: What did she say?
1: Well, I didn't wait to find out. I lost my nerve. I bolted. It was while you were on the telephone with Mr. Benham.
0: Why didn't you stay? You fool. She'd have jumped into your arms. What do you want of me? Why did you come here?
1: Will you help me?
0: Help you? I'll give her to you. She's due here, as a matter of fact, almost any minute. Well, I'll be gone and she'll find you. And if she wants to know what happened to me, tell her... Well, tell her I got a great idea for a play and went down the river to think it over.
1: Oh, Mr. Gay, how will I... What will I say to her?
0: Well, what do you expect me to do? Write your love scene for you?
1: Oh, naturally not. That'd be ridiculous.
0: What did you tell her a while ago?
1: Well, I said... I love you so much, I can't see straight.
0: Not bad.
1: Honestly? Do you think if I said the same thing to her...
0: No. That's only good for the first time.
1: Yeah, I guess you're right.
0: Now, this thing is getting me. I could write that scene for you so that you couldn't miss. If, in her heart, she really cares about you.
1: See, Mr. Gay, would you?
0: Oh. Let's see. You'd be sitting here. The door opens, and she comes in. First, she doesn't see you. And you tell her that you're leaving for Europe tonight. Take it. Say the Ile-de-France. And tell her you're going because of her. Whether she likes it or not, she has changed your whole life. She has made life more beautiful, more exciting, more painful. Be sure and get that in.
1: More beautiful, more exciting, more painful.
0: Right. There's nothing as dull as just, I love you. Now, this is a goodbye scene. That's what makes it strong. Now, she's never going to see you again. At the door, turn and ask her to kiss you goodbye. Do you think you can do that?
1: I know I can.
0: Right. Well, the rest is up to you.
1: Let's see. Suppose she won't kiss me.
0: She will. It's a goodbye scene. Any woman would. You'll find out all you need to know. We all will.
1: See, Mr. Gay, you're brilliant.
0: Maybe I am, and maybe I'm not. But I'll leave you now, so that you'll be alone when Linda comes.

0: Stephen! Oh, Dickie. Where's Mr. Gay?
1: Well, he went out and he said that
0: When will he be back?
1: Well, he didn't say.
0: What are you doing here?
1: Well, I came... Linda, will you listen to me?
0: No. I don't want to hear a word you have to say. I don't want to see you. I don't want to be in the same room with you. Either you go or I go.
1: I'll go, but before I go, I want to tell you that this is goodbye.
0: Good. And go as far away as you possibly can. Nothing would please me better than to know that you were in China or Europe or New Zealand.
1: All right.
0: Or anywhere where you couldn't pester me on the telephone.
1: Shut up.
0: Dickie.
1: Now listen to me.
0: You take your hands off me. Let me go. Let me go.
1: I love you.
0: What's the matter with you? Are you crazy?
1: I love you.
0: Well, I hate you. Now you let me go.
1: I love you. I love you. I love you. I love you. I love you.
0: Dickie,
1: Linda.
0: Oh, Dickie, darling.

0: 5 months have elapsed since last we looked into Stephen Gay's study. Old love has long since closed. Linda and Dickie are happily living in Connecticut. Now, as the October day draws toward evening, there is something different about Stephen. Something resigned, perhaps. Or it may be that his spectacles make him look older. He's looking on as Flogdell and I finish a game of checkers.
1: Have you moved, Mr. Galloway?
0: Yes, I jumped you.
1: Well, I'm sorry, sir. I shall have to jump you three.
0: Huh?
1: And that gives me another king.
0: Oh, my. I didn't see that. Did you, Stephen?
2: My dear Frank, I saw it coming 10 minutes ago.
0: Well, I haven't noticed you winning any games from Flogdell.
1: It's my observation that artists are never good checker players, sir.
2: Now jump him, Frank. You've got to, you know.
0: Where? Oh, yes. Oh.
2: Well, that's game.
1: Sorry, Mr. Galloway.
2: Come on, Frank. Give Flogdell his quarter.
0: Yes. Here you are.
1: Thank you.
0: I don't mind losing, Stephen, but you constantly distract me with your asides.
2: Well, what about your humming and drumming with your knuckles? You call that checker man?

0: No. No, I've had enough checkers for one evening. I could use another drink, though.
1: Logdoll, will you get us all one, please?
2: Certainly, sir. I'll just fetch some fresh ice.
1: You know, Frank, I miss old love.
0: Oh, I'm glad it's over. That play affected my life. It did something to all of us. Linda marrying Dickie, Miss Darling getting a Hollywood contract. I thought it would be a smash hit, but who would have predicted that it would turn out just another show?
1: You're depressing me.
0: Oh, it was a splendid piece of work. But I think your next should be a comedy.
1: I haven't got a next.
0: What's the matter with you?
1: Nothing. I'm getting old, that's all.
0: Well, so am I.
1: Well, you are old.
0: You say it as if it were a crime instead of a pleasure.
1: Well, you like it, don't you?
0: Stephen, you ought to go out more, see people. Why, you know half New York. After all, at your age, a man should begin to enjoy life, travel, see new countries.
1: I've been thinking about it, Frank. But every time I sit down with a map and a travel folder, I realize there's no trip as beautiful as Act One of a new play.
2: Miss Genevieve Lang calling, sir.
1: Genevieve Lang?
2: She says she wishes to see you only for a moment, sir.
1: Oh. All right. Show her up.
2: Pardon me, Mr. Galloway, but I promised Mrs. Galloway that you'd make your exit by 10:15.
0: Oh, yes. Thank you, Frogdale. Well, goodbye, Stephen.
1: Goodbye, Frank.
0: Stephen, think over what I said. You're alone too much. You ought to bring youth into your life. I may say that I'm glad a young lady is visiting you, and furthermore...
1: Blogdell said exit, Frank, not exit speech.
0: As I was saying, good night, Stephen. I let myself out.
1: Good night, Frank. Genevieve Lang. What can she want? Well, Mr. Gay, shall we keep on our spectacles and look a little older? Or take them off and pretend we can still see without them?
3: Stephen!
1: Genevieve!
3: You must forgive my rushing in like this, but I was at the opera, and in the first intermission, I glanced at my program, and what do I see? The date! October 9th. I flew out, bought some flowers, jumped into a taxi, and here I am.
1: They're beautiful, Genevieve. Thank you. But,
3: But what? I suppose the 9th of October doesn't mean a thing to you.
1: Well, it was the day, wasn't it the day when...
3: It was. And it was the luckiest day of my life. Do you know what happened to me?
1: I've often wondered.
3: I went to Finland.
1: Did you?
3: I did. Stephen, the Finns are the most wonderful people in the world. I brought one back with me. I've been on the verge of calling you 1,000 times, but you know what a dither one gets into when buying a trousseau. Keep next Monday free. You're coming to my wedding.
1: With pleasure, my dear child.
3: And now, goodbye. Knut will wonder what's become of me, and he has a Finnish temper.
1: What's Knut like? Young or rich?
3: Nobody's poor in Finland, and he's exactly my age, only he doesn't know it.
1: Genevieve, you haven't changed a bit.
3: Oh, yes, I have.
1: How?
3: I'm in love. Try it yourself sometime.
1: I have, thank you.
3: You don't look very happy.
1: I lost.
3: Somehow, I can't imagine you losing a girl if you really wanted to hold her.
1: I gave her away. Why, the boy wouldn't have had a chance. But I saw something between them, and I... Well, I wrote his love scene. I gave him the setting. I put the words into his mouth. Well, I did a good job. And now they're happily married.
3: Oh? Do you think that was very bright?
1: Oh, there's no fool like an old playwright. Genevieve, I always thought that when one got older, one got wiser. Well, it doesn't help. You know what it's all about? And don't let anybody tell you that that lessens the pain.
3: Stephen, why don't you travel? Look what it's done for me. See new places, new faces, get out in the open air, play golf.
1: I loathe golf.
3: I tell you what, join us at the opera, and then we'll all go somewhere.
1: I detest opera.
3: Well, there's only one thing left for you to do.
1: And I don't like suicide.
4: Hello. May I come in?
1: Good evening.
4: Hello, Stephen.
1: Do you ladies know each other? Miss Lang, Miss Brown. I mean, Mrs. Reynolds.
4: How do you do?
5: How do you do? I suppose you don't know what today is, Stephen.
1: Tuesday?
5: It's October the 9th.
1: So it is.
5: I brought you some flowers.
1: So I see.
3: Aren't they lovely?
5: Where can I put them? Oh, never mind. We can throw these others out. They're a little wilted.
3: They are not.
5: Oh, I'm sorry. Did you bring them?
3: Stephen, I'll see you another time. Good night.
1: Good night.
5: Were those her flowers?
1: They were.
5: What is she to you?
1: How did you get in here, and what do you want?
5: You've got to answer my questions.

0: Then what is she to you?
1: A friend.
0: What do you mean, a friend?
1: A girl I never was in love with.
0: Stephen, will you take me back?
1: Is that how little you know me?
0: Oh, you've got to take me back. You don't know what I've been through. I've been in hell for 5 months. No matter what I've done to you, I've paid for it. I led a life of torture. You're the only one who can save me.
1: Don't you love Dickie anymore?
0: I can't stand him.
1: You loved him when you married him, didn't you?
0: Well, I thought I did. It all happened so quickly, how could I tell? Oh, Stephen, why didn't you tell me what a dreadful thing youth is?
1: Dreadful?
0: Why didn't anybody tell me? We went to Santa Barbara. Here's a typical honeymoon day. Out of bed at 7 a.m., not p.m. 3 hasty kisses, a shower, and then we play tennis. What do I know about tennis? Then sweating and limp, another shower, 2 hasty kisses, and swimming, while I sit on the beach and watch him do his setting up exercises. Then a home in Connecticut, fox hunting, golf, polo. 5 months of it, Stephen. 5 months without nightlife, without the theater, without glasses of beer pounding the table because somebody's got something crazy and beautiful and passionate to say to somebody else. Without poetry and laughter and... without you, Stephen.
1: Where's Dickie?
0: He's at the Waldorf.
1: Does he know you're here?
0: No.
1: Where does he think you are?
0: Well, I don't know. I left him a note telling him goodbye and that I wanted a divorce.
1: Does he still love you?
0: What do you think?
1: I think he does. And I think you should go back to him.
0: Don't you care for me anymore?
1: No.
0: I know I've hurt you, Stephen, but I'll make it up to you. It's been a wonderful and a terrible year for both of us, but we're ready for each other now.
1: I would like it very much. If I never saw you anymore, or heard from you, or anything.
0: Stephen, I know I hurt you dreadfully, but... oh, please give me another chance. I'll never make the mistake of leaving you again.
1: Waldorf Astoria. Mr. Richard Reynolds, please.
0: What are you doing?
1: I'm going to have your husband come and get you. Are you sure he doesn't answer? Will you ring him again, please? Come in. What is it, Flugel?
2: It's Mr. Reynolds, sir.
1: Oh. Send him up.
2: I beg your pardon, sir, but he's not precisely in the apartment. He seems to be in quite a state, and I thought it best not to admit him until I'd consulted with you.
1: Does he know Miss Linda is here?
2: I took it upon myself to say that she was not here, sir.
1: Let him come out.
2: Very well, sir.
1: Linda, that door leads to the bedroom. I wish you would take it, please, and let yourself out the other door into the hall and find your way out of this house.
0: Very well, Stephen. Goodbye.
1: Goodbye.
2: Mr. Richard Reynolds, sir.
1: Why, hello, Dickie. How are you? About time you came to see me. Where's Linda?
3: You know darn well where she is.
1: Do I?
3: She's right here in this apartment.
1: Loglaw, has Mrs. Reynolds been here this evening?
3: Now, be careful what you say.
2: No, sir.
1: Look here, I don't recall inviting you into my apartment.
2: Pardon me, sir, but if you've changed your mind about seeing this gentleman, it would be a pleasure to show him out, sir.
3: You and who else?
2: Just I, sir.
1: Thank you very much, Plunkett, but I'm afraid you might lose your temper. You may go.
2: Very well, sir.
3: Now, where does that door go to?
1: It opens into my bedroom, but before you make a move in that direction, I wish to call your attention to the fact that you're the United States of America and not Princeton.
3: 1 hour ago, Linda slipped out of the hotel. She left this note.
1: Good Lord.
3: You were the first one I suspected.
1: Me?
3: Yes, you. For 5 months, all I've heard morning, noon, and night is Stephen Gay. Like a fool, I was broad-minded. I was dumb enough to believe there's one gentleman in a lousy world of the theater. Well, I know better now.
1: Just what is it that you want to know now?
3: My wife, carrying a bouquet of flowers, walked around this block 5 times and then she entered your house. Well, if you think you can make a fool of me, you're mistaken. I live in a respectable community. I've got a position to maintain. And if anybody gets the divorce, I get it.
1: Dickie, will you be good enough to sit down and tell me what this is all about?
3: And if she thinks she's going to get any alimony, she's got another thing coming.
0: Stephen, where are the cigarettes? Oh, hello, Dickie.
3: Just what I expected to find. Deny that, Mr. Gay. Deny that my wife has just come out of your bedroom wearing what looks to be your bathrobe.
1: I do not deny it. Linda, won't you sit down?
0: With pleasure.
1: You wanted a cigarette, didn't you?
0: Please.
1: Light?
0: Thank you.
1: Now, have you read any good books lately?
0: Well, yes and no.
1: Lovely weather we're having.
0: I wouldn't put it past you.
3: Now listen to me, you two. Thought you were smart, didn't you, Mr. Gay? Deliberately giving me a love lesson, teaching me how to win her. Passing your ex, whatever she was, off on me. Well, she was glad enough to get a husband. She just fell into my arms and I didn't have to say a word except I love you. Well, we'll see who's going to get that divorce, Linda. Goodbye.
0: Steve.
1: Yes?
0: When I came in, I thought I wanted you, and I thought you'd have to want me if I wanted you. I thought in another 5 years, he'll be almost 60 and interested in bigger things than love. And I'll be 30, which nowadays is very young, and... Well, then we'll really be through with each other. And by that time, somebody else will probably have fallen in love with me, and somebody I'll probably be able to endure. You see, Stephen, I've become quite mature and realistic, don't you think? And not the romantic girl I once was, who thought life was a flame just because you lived and breathed. And to tell you the truth, I even thought so when I was walking around the block, but... Well, you must agree I'm being very sensible now.
1: You are, Linda. Very sensible.
0: And I have changed, haven't I?
1: Yes, you have.
0: And, well, knowing you as well as I do... Well, after all, you've had your love. You've even been married. And I'm sure in each case you thought... It was the one great love. It was the mountaintop. It was the glory that will never end. Just as you did with me. So the way I sum it up is... Well, you can't warm over cold mutton, not unless you're a weakling. And you yourself said once that there's nothing uglier than ex-lovers being friends. So, well, I'm going to say goodbye, Stephen.
1: Linda?
0: Yes, Stephen?
1: When he told you he loved you, is that all he said? Just, I love you?
0: Oh, yes, Stephen.
1: Oh, dear. No matter what I do, it seems I can't escape from comedy. Linda, I think I've got the most exquisitely lyrical idea for a play anybody ever had since time began. Can you find something to write on, Linda?
0: Well, I think I left some old stenographer pads here. This row here, I think. Oh, yes, it's still here.
1: Take this down, please. Ready?
0: Ready, Stephen.
1: Act one. Scene one. A penthouse apartment in New York City. No. Change that. We'll open in the bedroom, darling, of a castle in space.
4: You have just heard the Best Plays production of Accent on Youth by Samson Raphaelson, starring Cyril Richard and Sally Forrest. And here again is your host, drama critic John Chapman.
5: I never did find out whether the play Stephen began dictating turned out to be a good one or a bad one, because Samson Raphaelson has never told us about it. But I do know that Accent on Youth has been an enjoyable comedy, and that Mr. Richard, Miss Forrest, and their fellow actors have enjoyed doing it. Next week, we will switch from comedy to drama. Our play will be Sidney Kingsley's famous Pulitzer Prize winner, Men in White. This was a first play by a young dramatist, and very rarely does a first play win any prizes. Kingsley has made a habit of winning awards. His historical drama, The Patriots, was given the Critics' Circle Prize. And again, the critics honored him for his adaptation of Darkness at Noon. Kingsley is a slow and careful worker. He spent 2 years, for instance, on Detective Story. And now he has been working for a year on a new work. It might be ready for next season. I hope so, anyway. This is Chapman saying goodbye until next week.

Accent on Youth by Samson Raphaelson was transcribed and adapted by Earl Hamner. Featured in the cast were Edwin Jerome as Frank Galloway, Leon Janney as Dickie, Helen Clare as Genevieve, Edith Gresham as Miss Darling, and Gene Leonard as Flogboot. 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Your announcer is Fred Collins. Remember, next week, Men in White, starring Richard Basehart.

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But we like to feel that our hour brings something a little special. We like to feel that we bring you a special show train into Broadway, into the center of the live theater in America. You know, the theater is an interesting institution. It's been dying steadily since Shakespeare's time. Every year, several authorities read a few words over its grave, and yet, on it goes, year after year, in black ink and red, serving as a training ground for our actors, writers, and directors, and a proving ground for new dramatic ideas. Television, movies, radio, these are the mass dramatic media. 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On Best Plays, we try to bring a network audience close to the live theater of Broadway. 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
4: Well, we have to write about something. Can't complain. How's your arm?
5: Sure, I can hit. If my eyes, I guess you got some numbskulls on your police phone head. Oh, sure.
6: I wasn't took in none by that old joke. We're through loosening up now. Tomorrow we start.
5: Oh! Then it's still on the ride.
6: Nothing at all. I got to feel
7: that. Hey, Charlie, discuss the subject no farther.
6: Why, you just standing there.
7: I'm...
6: Oh, heck, I ain't married. Oh, that was a couple of seasons ago. Sure he did. I told him.
7: Oh, you dance good.
6: Ain't a waltz. I could show you some stuff. Do it, Dad. Oh, hello, Lefty. No, I was just looking around. Oh, some of them was, but... I never saw. Oh, not exactly, but she did. Oh, I don't know. When a fella gets the fifth, get you home.
8: How about that, Ike?
6: Oh, I should have hit that one over the scoreboard if I knowed it was the third.
8: But that'd make you happy, I suppose.
6: Oh, hey, now, Cap.
9: All right, kid, all right, forget it.
6: Who give me the air?
9: Dolly did.
8: Every letter she sends me is...
6: Hey! Hey, what's the matter, you guys, sneaking up on a...
9: Friend of yours go to college.
6: Oh, well, sure, sure, but he got his hand in ball player. Hey.
8: You think Dolly cares a hoot if a society goes...
6: Oh, sure, sure, excuse me.
10: Well,
6: our alibi, I kept the horses. Hey,
11: just what I come in to warn you not to do.
12: I guess we have to.
8: We ain't got no...
6: Oh,
11: now, let's don't kid us.
6: You guys has got a lot of base hits to have. Bless that, Doc. You have to get hit over the head with a sledgehammer before you catch the acid that got you sore.
9: Lefty,
6: I just...
9: didn't mean any... Didn't mean
6: you know, Don, well...
9: Sure you did. We talked about it right after we was...
6: wrong with everybody today? That turned in my hand and I only got the single. Oh, which way are they? Oh, I see them. Oh, you can. Hey, Cordelia, I want you...
7: Ain't Dolly. That right? We don't belong here.
13: Well, of course you do.
6: Boy, oh, ain't she dressed right, Miss Potter?
7: No, I ain't. No. I don't believe him.
8: Just the same for the invitation.
13: They're very good friends of yours.
6: Well, I
13: should be getting back to my dress.
6: Oh, please stay. You has a lot in common. You like the way I... What I mean is, me and you ought to be able to talk pretty good if you think that... Yeah, sure. I see it, too. It's kind of funny.
14: Most of the White Sox team of early Indians had a very strenuous day. Barrow again.
11: Ooh. It was we lost today's game.
6: Oh,
11: you hear me? Stand up like a man.
6: Let me
11: drop your fist or I'll poke you anyway. Dirty coward. You think you can take...
6: Oh,
11: defend yourself, you big bloke.
6: Wayne, I guess. Well, give it to him.
9: And you didn't even do that, Al.
6: You bet. You look for a minute like you was gonna faint. Crazy ones is the ones that throws right and bats left.
14: Partner, the adaptation was prepared.
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4: Is it all right? Can't complain. How's your arm?
6: Sure I can hit. If my eyes...
5: I guess you got some numbskulls on your police phone head.
6: Oh, sure. I wasn't took in none by that old joke. We're through loosening up now. Tomorrow we start.
5: Oh! Then it's still on the ride.
6: Nothing at all. I got to feel that.
7: Discuss the subject no farther.
6: Why, you just standing there.
7: I'm...
6: Oh, heck, I ain't married. Oh, that was a couple of seasons ago. Sure he did. I told him.
7: Oh, you dance good.
6: Ain't a waltz. I could show you some stuff. Do it, Dad. Oh, hello, Lefty. No, I was just looking around. Oh, some of them was, but I never saw.
5: Oh, not exactly, but she did.
6: Oh, I don't know. When a fella gets the fish, get you home.
5: How about that, Ike?
6: Oh, I should have hit that one over the scoreboard if I know it was the third.
5: Wouldn't it make you happy, I suppose?
6: Oh, yeah.
5: Yeah, right near Dolly.
11: Hey! Oh, that wasn't...
6: Oh, hey, now, Cap!
5: All right, kid, all right, forget it.
6: Who give me the air?
5: Dolly did. Every letter she sends me is...
6: Hey!
11: Perfumes and everything, I can whip it clean.
6: Hey, what's the matter, you guys, sneaking up on a...
5: Friend of yours, go to college.
6: Oh.
5: Team ball player?
6: Hey.
5: You think Dolly cares a hoot if a society goes...
6: Oh, sure, sure, excuse me.
11: Well, oh, our alibi, I get the horse. Hey,
6: just what I come in to warn you not to do.
5: I guess we have to. We ain't got no...
6: Oh, hey,
5: now, let's don't kid us.
6: I have.
5: Let's act up.
6: You have to get hit over the head with a sledgehammer before you catch the...
5: Well, I just... didn't mean any... Didn't mean
6: you know, Don, well...
5: Sure you did. We talked about it right after we was...
6: What's wrong with everybody today?
5: That turned in my hand and I only got the single.
6: Oh, which way are they? Oh, I see them. Oh, you can. Hey, Cordelia, I want you to...
7: Ain't Dolly. That right? We don't belong here.
13: Well, of course you do.
6: Oh, ain't she dressed right, Miss Potter?
7: No, I ain't. No. I don't believe him.
5: Just the same for the invitation.
6: Good news, ain't it?
13: They're very good friends of yours.
6: Well, I...
13: I should be getting back to my desk.
6: Oh, please stay. Who has a lot in common. You like the way I... What I mean is, me and you ought to be able to talk pretty good if you think that... Yeah, sure. I see it, too. It's kind of funny.
14: Close to the White Sox team of early Indians had a very strenuous day. Barrow again.
6: Ooh.
5: Now. Well, boy, it was we lost today's game.
6: Oh, what?
11: You hear me? Stand up like a man.
6: Let me
11: drop your fists or I'll poke you anyway. Dirty coward. You think you can take...
6: Oh,
11: defend yourself, you big...
6: Wayne, I guess. Well, give it to him.
5: And you didn't even do that,
6: Al. You bet. You looked for a minute like you was gonna faint. Crazy ones is the ones that throws right and bats left.
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6: What time does, secret...
5: I guess you got some numbskulls on your police force.
11: Bonehead!
6: I wasn't took in none by that old joke. If you're through loosening up now, tomorrow we...
11: Go! Back! Then it's still on the ride!
7: Hey, Charlie, you coming? Discuss the subject no farther.
6: Why, you just standing there.
7: I'm...
6: Oh, heck, I ain't married. Oh, that was a couple of seasons ago. Ain't a waltz. I could show you some stuff. Sure at that. Oh, hello, Lefty. No, I was just looking around. Oh, some of them was, but I never...
5: Oh, not exactly, but she did.
6: Oh, I don't know. When a fella gets the fish, get you home.
5: How about that, Ike?
6: Oh, I should have hit that one over the scoreboard if I know it was the third.
5: Wouldn't it make you happy, I suppose?
11: Hey! Oh, that wasn't...
6: Oh, hey, now, Cap!
5: All right, kid, all right, forget it.
13: Adam's apple so big you can make a pie from.
5: Every letter she sends me is...
6: Hey!
11: Perfumes and everything, I can whip it clean.
6: Hey, what's the matter, you guys, sneaking up on a...
5: Friend of yours, go to college.
6: Oh.
5: Team ball player?
6: Hey.
5: You think Dolly cares a hoot if a society goes...
6: Oh, sure, sure, excuse me.
11: Well, oh, our alibi, I get the horse. Hey,
6: just what I come in to warn you not to do.
5: I guess we have to. We ain't got no...
6: Now, let's don't kid us.
5: I have.
6: Let's act up. You have to get hit over the head with a sledgehammer before you catch the...
5: Oh, I just... didn't mean any... Didn't mean
6: you know, Don, well...
5: Sure you did. We talked about it right after we was...
6: Wrong with everybody today. That turned in my hand and I only got the single.
13: Tell him about the time you caught Mr. Cobb when he...
6: Where are they? Oh, I see him. Oh, you can. Hey, Cordelia, I want...
7: Ain't
6: Dolly.
7: Ain't right? We don't belong here.
13: Well, of course you do.
6: Oh, ain't she dressed right, Miss Potter?
7: No, I ain't. No. I don't believe him.
5: Just the same for the invitation.
13: Very good friends of yours.
6: Well, I...
13: should be getting back to my desk.
6: Oh, please stay. Who has a lot in common. You like the way... What I mean is, me and you ought to be able to talk pretty good if you think that... Yeah, sure. I see it, too. It's kind of funny.
14: Close to the White Sox team of early Indians had a very strenuous day. Barrow again. Ooh.
11: Hey, by 9 o'clock tonight.
5: Oh,
11: where are we going now?
5: It was we lost today's game.
6: Oh, what? Up my shoe.
11: You hear me? Stand up like a man.
5: Let me
11: take... Nobody's going to touch him but me. I'm not that old.
5: Oh.
11: Defend yourself, you big...
6: Wayne, I guess. Well, give it to him.
5: And you didn't even do that, Al.
6: You bet. It looked for a minute like you was gonna faint. Crazy ones is the ones that throws right and bats left.
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6: Boys, all a good laugh. We're through loosening up now. Tomorrow we...
11: Go! What? Then it's still on the ride.
6: Nothing at all. I got to feel that.
7: I don't prefer to discuss the subject no farther.
6: Why, you just standing there.
7: I'm...
6: Oh, heck, I ain't married. Oh, that was a couple of seasons ago. Ain't a waltz. I could show you some stuff. Sure, Dad. Excuse me for holding you tight this way, but... Oh, hello, Lefty. No, I was just looking around for where I can get myself a... Oh, some of them was, but I never... Oh, not exactly, but she did. Oh, I don't know. When a fella gets the fish, get you home.
15: How about that, Ike?
6: Oh, I should have hit that one over the scoreboard if I knowed it was the third.
15: But that'd make you happy, I suppose.
6: Hey, now, Cap!
16: All right, kid, all right, forget it.
6: Who give me the air?
16: Dolly did.
15: Every letter she sends me is...
6: Hey, what's the matter, you guys, sneaking up on a...
16: Friend of yours go to college.
6: Oh.
16: Ball player?
6: Hey.
15: Think Dolly cares a hoot if a society girl...
6: Oh, sure, excuse me.
17: Well...
6: Look who's right in the front row. Our alibi, I get the horse. Hey,
18: do it, too.
19: That's just what I come in to warn you not to do.
18: I guess we have to.
19: We ain't got no... Now, let's don't kid us.
6: You guys has got a lot of big hits to have. Bless that, Doc. Leon C. asked me to ask a couple of my friends...
20: You have to get hit over the head with a sledgehammer before you catch the...
6: Oh, I just...
16: Didn't mean anything.
20: You know, Don, well,
6: what's wrong with everybody today? That turned in my hand and I only got
13: the
6: sing.
13: Tell him about the time you caught Mr. Cobb when he...
6: Oh, yeah, well, that was a funny...
13: Like it, Mr. Fisher, Headley?
21: They seem to...
6: Which way are they? Oh, I see them. Oh, you can. Hey, Cordelia, I want you to show...
7: Oh, we can't stay. We can't. But Dolly... We don't belong here.
13: Well, of course you do.
7: Oh, I ain't. No. I don't believe him.
15: Just the same for the invitation.
13: They're very good friends of yours.
6: Well, I...
13: should be getting back to my dress.
6: Oh, please stay. You has a lot in common. You like the way... What I mean is, me and you ought to be able to talk pretty good if you think that... Yeah, sure. I see it, too. It's kind of funny.
10: Most of the White Sox team of early Indians had a very strenuous day. Arrow again.
22: Hey, by 9 o'clock tonight.
6: Oh, what?
22: Where we... We lost today's game.
6: Oh, what? Up my shoe.
22: You hear me? Stand up like a man.
6: Let me take...
22: Nobody's gonna touch him but me. I'm not that old. Dirty coward. You think you can change?
6: Oh.
22: Defend yourself, you big... This is what every man...
6: Wayne, I guess. Give it to him.
19: And you didn't even do that.
6: You bet. It looked for a minute like you was gonna faint. Crazy ones is the ones that throws right and bats left.
10: Partner, the adaptation was prepared.
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6: Here comes your alibi.
11: Go! Oh. What? Then it's still on the ride.
7: Hey, Charlie, you discuss the subject no farther.
6: Why, you just standing there.
7: I'm...
6: Oh, heck, I ain't married. Oh, that was a couple of seasons ago. Ain't a waltz. I could show you some stuff. Sure, Dad. Oh, hello, Lefty. No, I was just looking around. Oh, some of them was, but I never... Oh, not exactly, but she did. Oh, I don't know. When a fella gets the fish, get you home.
15: How about that, Ike?
6: Oh, I should have hit that one over the scoreboard if I knowed it was the third.
15: But that'd make you happy, I suppose.
11: Hey! Oh, that wasn't...
6: Oh, hey, now, Cap!
16: All right, kid, all right, forget it.
15: Every letter she sends me is...
6: Hey!
17: Perfumes and everything, I can whip it clean.
6: Hey, what's the matter, you guys, sneaking up on a...
16: Friend of yours go to college.
6: Oh.
16: Team ball player?
6: Hey.
15: Think Dolly cares a hoot if a society girl...
6: Oh, sure, excuse me.
17: Well...
6: Oh, our alibi, I get the horse.
18: Do it, too.
19: That's just what I come in to warn you not to do.
18: I guess we have to.
19: We ain't got no...
6: Oh,
19: now, let's don't kid us.
6: I have. Bless that, Doc.
20: You have to get hit over the head with a sledgehammer before you catch the...
6: Oh, I just...
16: Didn't mean anything.
20: You know, Don,
6: what's wrong with everybody today? That turned in my hand and I only got
13: the
6: sing.
13: Tell him about the time you caught Mr. Cobb when he...
6: Oh, yeah, well,
0: That was a funny...
13: Beckett and Mr. Fisher, Headley?
1: They seem
0: to... Oh, which way are they? Oh, I see them. Oh, you can. Hey, Cordelia, I want...
7: Oh,
0: to...
7: Oh, we can't stay. We can't.
0: But
7: we
0: Dolly...
7: ain't dressed right. We don't belong here.
13: Well, of course you do.
0: Oh, ain't she dressed right, Miss Potter?
7: No, I ain't. No. I don't believe him.
0: Just the same for the invitation.
13: Very good friends of yours.
0: Well, I
13: should be getting back to my dress.
0: Oh, please stay. You has a lot in common. You like the way... What I mean is, me and you ought to be able to talk pretty good if you think that... Yeah, sure. I see it, too. It's kind of funny.
14: Most of the White Sox team of early Indians had a very strenuous day.
4: Arrow again. Ooh.
21: By 9 o'clock tonight.
23: Oh, what?
24: Where are we... We lost today's game.
0: Oh, up my shoe.
21: You hear me? Stand up like a man. Let me take... Nobody's going to touch him but me. I'm not that old. Dirty coward. You think you can change...
0: Oh.
21: Defend yourself, you big... This is what every man...
0: Wayne, I guess. Well, give it to him.
24: And you didn't even do that, Al.
0: You bet. You looked for a minute like you was going to faint. Easy ones is the ones that throws right and bats left.
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7: But discuss the subject no farther.
0: Why, you just standing there.
7: I'm...
0: Oh, heck, I ain't married. Oh, that was a couple of seasons ago.
7: You dance good.
0: Ain't a waltz. I could show you some stuff. Do it, Dad. Oh, hello, Lefty. No, I was just looking around. Oh, some of them was, but I never... Oh, not exactly, but she did. Oh, I don't know. When a fella gets the fish, get you home.
25: How about that, Ike?
0: Oh, I should have hit that one over the scoreboard if I knowed it was the third.
25: What's going to make you happy, I suppose?
21: Hey! Oh, that wasn't...
0: Oh, hey, now, Cap.
16: All right, kid, all right, forget it.
13: Adam's apple so big you can make a pie from.
25: Every letter she sends me is...
21: Hey!
25: And everything I can whip and clean.
0: Hey, what's the matter, you guys, sneaking up on a...
16: Friend of yours go to college.
0: Oh.
16: Team ball player?
0: Hey.
25: Think Dolly cares a hoot if a society goes...
0: Oh, sure, sure, excuse me.
13: Well...
21: Oh, our alibi, I get the horse. Hey,
24: just what I come in to warn you not to do.
18: I guess we have to.
24: We ain't got no...
21: Oh, I ain't right.
24: Now, let's don't kid us.
0: I have.
25: Bless that, Doc.
20: You have to get hit over the head with a sledgehammer before you catch the...
0: Oh,
16: I
0: just...
16: didn't mean any... Didn't mean
20: you know,
16: anything.
20: Don Welland...
16: Now, just remember... Sure you did. We talked about it right after we was...
0: Wrong with everybody today. That turned in my hand and I only got to sing.
13: Tell him about the time you caught Mr. Cobb when he...
0: Oh, which way are they? Oh, I see him. Oh, you can. Hey, Cordelia, I want...
7: Ain't
0: Dolly...
7: Right. We don't belong here.
13: Well, of course you do.
0: Oh, ain't she dressed right, Miss Potter?
7: No, I ain't. No. I don't believe him.
0: Just the same for the invitation.
13: Very good friends of yours.
0: Well, I... Maybe it wouldn't be so bad to be...
13: I should be getting back to my dress.
0: Oh, please stay. You has a lot in common. You like the way... What I mean is, me and you ought to be able to talk pretty good if you think that... Yeah, sure. I see it, too. It's kind of funny.
14: Most of the White Sox team of early Indians had a very strenuous day.
4: Arrow again. Ooh.
21: By 9 o'clock tonight.
16: Oh,
21: where are we
16: going now? Well, we lost today's game.
0: Oh, what? Up my shoe.
21: You hear me? Stand up like a man.
25: Let me take...
21: Nobody's going to touch him but me. I'm not that old.
0: Oh.
21: Defend yourself, you big...
0: Wayne, I guess. Well, give it to him.
24: And you didn't even do that, Al.
0: You bet. You looked for a minute like you was going to faint. Easy ones is the ones that throws right and bats left.
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0: Just that they can't be trusted.
7: They can't discuss the subject no farther.
0: Why, you just standing there.
7: I'm...
0: Oh, heck, I ain't married. Oh, that was a couple of seasons ago. Sure he did. I told him.
7: You dance good.
0: Ain't a waltz. I could show you some stuff with that. Oh, hello, Lefty. No, I was just looking around. Oh, some of them was, but...
1: I never saw.
5: Oh, not exactly, but she did.
1: Oh, I don't know. When a fella gets the fifth,
5: get you home.
1: How about that, Ike?
5: Oh, I should have hit that one over the scoreboard if I know it was the third.
1: Wouldn't it make you happy, I suppose?
5: Oh, yeah.
1: Yeah, right near Dolly.
8: Hey! Oh, that wasn't...
5: Oh, hey, now, Cap!
1: All right,
16: kid, all right, forget it.
25: Every letter she sends me is...
5: Hey, what's the matter, you guys, sneaking up on a...
16: friend of yours go to college.
5: Oh.
16: Ball player?
5: Hey.
25: Think Dolly cares a hoot if a society goes...
5: Oh, sure, sure, excuse me.
9: Well...
5: Oh, our alibi, I get the horse. Hey,
1: just what I come in to warn you not to do.
18: I guess we have to.
24: We ain't got no...
8: I ain't right.
1: Now, let's don't kid us.
5: I have.
1: Bless that, Doc.
5: You have to get hit over the head with a sledgehammer before you catch the...
16: Well, I didn't mean any... Didn't mean
5: you know, Don Welland...
16: Now, just remember... Sure you did. We talked about it right after we was...
5: wrong with everybody today? That turned in my hand and I only got
13: the
5: thing.
13: Tell him about the time you caught Mr. Cobb when he...
5: Oh, which way are they? Oh, I see him. Oh, you can. Hey, Cordelia, I want you to show Dolly.
7: Right. We don't belong here.
13: Well, of course you do.
5: Oh, ain't she dressed right, Miss Potter?
7: Oh, I ain't. No. I don't believe him.
1: Just the same for the invitation. Good news, ain't it?
13: They're very good friends of yours.
5: Well, I
13: should be getting back to my dress.
5: Oh, please stay. You has a lot in common. You like the way I... What I mean is, me and you ought to be able to talk pretty good if you think that... Yeah, sure. I see it, too. It is kind of funny.
14: Most of the White Sox team of early Indians had a very strenuous day.
25: Barrow again.
1: Ooh.
11: Now. Well, boy, was we lost today's game.
5: Oh, what do
11: you hear me? Stand up like a man.
1: Let me...
11: Up your fists or I'll poke you anyway. Dirty coward. You think you can take...
1: Oh,
11: defend yourself, you big...
5: Wayne, I guess. Well, give it to him.
24: And you didn't even do that, Al.
5: You bet. You looked for a minute like you was gonna faint. Crazy ones is the ones that throws right and bats left.
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5: Excuse it, please. Sorry, did I told him.
7: Oh, you dance good.
5: Ain't a waltz. I could show you some stuff. Do it, that. Excuse me for holding you tight this way, but... Oh, hello, Lefty. No, I was just looking around for where I can get myself a... Oh, some of them was, but I never... Oh, not exactly, but she did. Oh, I don't know. When a fella gets the fifth,
25: get you home. How about that, Ike?
5: Oh, I should have hit that one over the scoreboard if I know it was the third.
1: Wasn't it make you happy, I suppose?
8: Hey! Oh, that wasn't...
5: Oh, hey, now, Cap!
16: All right, kid, all right, forget it.
5: Who gave me the air?
16: Dolly did.
25: Every letter she sends me is...
5: Hey, what's the matter, you guys, sneaking up on a...
16: friend of yours go to college.
5: Oh, well, sure, sure, but he got his hand...
16: ball player?
5: Hey.
25: Think Dolly cares a hoot if a society goes...
5: Oh, sure, sure, excuse me.
9: Well...
8: Oh, our alibi, I get the horse. Hey,
1: just what I come in to warn you not to do.
8: Oh, I ain't right. Right.
1: Now, let's don't kid us.
5: You guys has got a lot of base hits. You have to get hit over the head with a sledgehammer before you catch the... I say to get you sore.
16: Right,
5: I
16: didn't
5: just...
16: mean any... Didn't mean
5: you know,
16: anything.
5: Don, wrong with everybody today. That turned in my hand and I only got the thing. Oh, which way are they? Oh, I see him. Oh, you can. Hey, Cordelia, I want...
7: Ain't
5: Dolly.
7: That right? We don't belong here.
13: Well, of course you do.
5: Oh, ain't she dressed right, Miss Potter?
7: No, I ain't. No. We just dropped by to give you the news. I don't believe him.
1: Just the same for the invitation.
13: They're very good friends of yours.
5: Well, I...
13: should be getting back to my dress.
5: Oh, please stay. Who has a lot in common. You like the way I'm pretty good if you think that... Oh, yeah. Yeah, sure. I see it, too. It is kind of funny.
14: Most of the White Sox team of early Indians had a very strenuous day.
1: Was we lost today's game.
5: Oh, what? Up my shoe.
11: You hear me? Stand up like a man.
1: Let me take...
11: Nobody's gonna touch you but me. I'm not that old. Up your fists or I'll poke you anyway. Dirty coward. You think you can take...
8: Oh!
11: Defend yourself, you big... This is what every man...
5: Wayne, I guess. Well, give it to him.
24: And you didn't even do that, Al.
5: You bet. I believe I meant the crazy ones is the woes right and bats left.
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9: To invite him? Oh, hello, Lefty. No, I was just looking around. Oh, some of them was, but I never saw. Oh, not exactly, but she did. Oh, I don't know. When a fella gets the fence, get your home.
10: How about that, Ike?
9: Oh, I should have hit that one over the scoreboard if I know it was the third.
10: But that'd make you happy, I suppose.
9: Oh, that wasn't... Oh, hey, now, Cap!
16: All right, kid, all right, forget it.
25: Every letter she sends me is...
9: Hey, what's the matter, you guys, sneaking up on a...
16: friend of yours go to college.
9: Oh.
16: Team ball player?
9: Hey.
25: You think Dolly cares a hoot if a society goes...
9: Oh, sure, sure, excuse me.
15: Well...
9: Look who's right in the front row. Our alibi, I get the horse.
10: Hey, here's...
11: Do it, too.
24: That's just what I come in to warn you not to do.
11: Oh, I guess we have to.
24: We ain't got nothing.
19: No,
11: now, let's don't kid us.
9: I have.
10: Bless that, Doc.
9: Leon C. asked me to ask a couple of my friends.
20: You have to get hit over the head with a sledgehammer before you catch the...
9: Oh,
16: I
9: just...
16: didn't mean anything.
20: You know, Don, well,
9: along with everybody today. That turned in my hand and I only got to sing.
15: Tell him about the time you caught Mr. Cobb when he...
9: Oh, yeah, well, that was the funny...
15: Jack it and Mr. Fisher, Headley?
17: They seem...
9: Oh, which way are they? Oh, I see him. Oh, you can. Hey, Cordelia, I want you to...
7: Oh, we can't stay. We can't. We ain't dressed right. We don't belong here.
15: Well, of course you do.
9: Oh, ain't she dressed right, Miss Potter?
7: No, I ain't. No. I don't believe him.
10: Just the same for the invitation.
15: They're very good friends of yours.
9: Well, I...
15: should be getting back to my desk.
9: Oh, please stay. Who has a lot in common. You like the way... What I mean is, me and you ought to be able to talk pretty good if you think that... Yeah, sure. I see it, too. It's kind of funny.
14: Close to the White Sox team of early Indians had a very strenuous day.
4: Arrow again.
14: Ooh.
22: By 9 o'clock tonight.
9: Oh,
11: where we go? Was we lost today's game?
9: Oh, what? Up my shoe.
22: You hear me? Stand up like a man.
10: Let me take...
22: Nobody's going to touch you but me. I'm not that old. Dirty coward. You think you can change?
9: Oh.
22: Defend yourself, you big... This is what every man...
9: Wayne, I guess. Give it to him.
24: And you didn't even do that, Al.
9: You bet. You looked for a minute like you was gonna faint. Easy ones is the ones that throws right and bats left.
14: Partner, the adaptation was prepared.
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10: Get your home. How about that, Ike?
9: Oh, I should have hit that one over the scoreboard if I know it was the third.
10: But that'd make you happy, I suppose.
9: Oh, hey, now, Cap!
16: All right, kid, all right, forget it.
9: Who gave me the air?
16: Dolly did.
25: Every letter she sends me is...
9: Hey, what's the matter, you guys, sneaking up on a...
16: friend of yours go to college.
9: Oh, well, sure, sure, but he got his hand...
16: Team ball player?
9: Hey.
25: You think Dolly cares a hoot if a society goes...
9: Oh, sure, sure, excuse me.
15: Well...
9: Oh, our alibi, I get the horse.
11: Hey, here's
9: Cap.
11: That's just what I come in to... Now, let's don't kid us.
9: You guys has got a lot of big hits. I'll place out on the goal.
20: You have to get hit over the head with a sledgehammer before you catch the...
9: I say to get you,
16: all
9: so
16: right,
9: I just...
16: didn't mean anything.
20: You know, Don, well,
9: along with everybody today. That turned in my hand and I only got to sing.
15: Tell him about the time you caught Mr. Cobb when he...
9: Oh, yeah, well, that was the funny... Which way are they? Oh, I see him. Oh, you can. Hey, Cordelia, I want you to...
7: We ain't dressed right. We don't belong here.
15: Well, of course you do.
7: Oh. No, I ain't. No. I don't believe him.
10: Just the same for the invitation.
15: They're very good friends of yours.
9: Well, I...
15: should be getting back to my desk.
9: Oh, please stay. Who has a lot in common. You like the way I talk pretty good if you think that... Oh, yeah. Yeah, sure. I see it, too. It is kind of funny.
14: Close to the White Sox team of early Indians had a very strenuous day.
4: Arrow again.
19: Ooh.
22: By 9 o'clock tonight.
9: Oh, what?
16: Where we go? Was we lost today's game?
9: Oh, what? Up my shoe.
22: You hear me? Stand up like a man.
10: Let me take...
22: Nobody's gonna touch you but me. I'm not that old.
11: Drop your fists or I'll poke you anyway.
22: Dirty coward. You think you can change...
9: Oh.
22: Defend yourself, you big... This is what every man...
9: Wayne, I guess. Give it to him.
24: And you didn't even do that,
9: Al. You bet. Goes right and bats left.
14: Partner, the adaptation was prepared.
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9: Oh, hey, now, Cap!
16: All right, kid, all right, forget it.
9: Who gave me the air?
16: Dolly did.
25: Every letter she sends me is...
22: Hey!
0: Fumes and everything I can whip and clean.
22: Hey, what's the matter of you guys sneaking up on a...
16: friend of yours go to college.
22: Oh.
16: Ball player?
22: Hey.
25: You think Dolly cares a hoot if a society goes...
22: Oh, sure, sure. Excuse me.
6: Well...
22: Oh, our alibi, I kept the horses. Hey,
24: just what I come in to warn you not to do.
22: I guess we have to.
24: We ain't got no...
22: Oh, I ain't right.
24: Now, let's don't kid us.
22: I have.
25: Bless that, Doc.
20: You have to get hit over the head with a sledgehammer before you catch the...
16: Well, I didn't mean any...
20: You know, Don Welland...
16: Now, just remember... Sure you did. We talked about it right after we was...
22: wrong with everybody today? That turned in my hand and I only got
13: the
22: single.
13: Tell him about the time you caught Mr. Cobb when he...
22: Oh, which way are they? Oh, I see him. Oh, you can. Hey, Cordelia, I want you to show Dolly.
7: Ain't that right? We don't belong here.
13: Well, of course you do.
22: Oh, ain't she dressed right, Miss Potter?
7: No, I ain't. No. I don't believe him.
25: Just the same for the invitation. Good news, ain't it?
13: They're very good friends of yours.
22: Well, I...
13: should be getting back to my desk.
22: Oh, please stay. Who has a lot in common. You like the way I... What I mean is, me and you ought to be able to talk pretty good if you think that... Yeah, sure. I see it, too. It's kind of funny.
14: Close to the White Sox team of early Indians had a very strenuous day.
4: Barrow again. Ooh.
22: Oh, boy.
24: It was we lost today's game.
22: Oh, what?
11: You hear me? Stand up like a man.
22: Let me
11: up your fist or I'll poke you anyway. Dirty coward. You think you can change...
22: Oh,
11: defend yourself, you big...
22: Wayne, I guess. Well, give it to him.
24: And you didn't even do that, Al.
22: You bet. You looked for a minute like you was gonna faint. Crazy ones is the ones that throws right and bats left.
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12: How did you happen to hit it?
22: What? Oh, hey, now, Cap!
16: All right, kid, all right, forget it.
13: Adam's apple's so big you can make a pie from.
25: Every letter she sends me is...
22: Hey, what's the matter of you guys sneaking up on a...
16: friend of yours go to college.
22: Oh.
16: Ball player?
22: Hey.
25: You think Dolly cares a hoot if a society goes...
22: Oh, sure, sure, excuse me.
6: Well...
22: Oh, our alibi, I kept the horses.
24: Just what I come in to warn you not to do.
22: I guess we have to.
24: We ain't got nothing.
22: Oh, I ain't right.
24: Now, let's don't kid us.
22: I have. Bless that, Doc. You have to get hit over the head with a sledgehammer before you catch the...
16: Oh, I didn't just... mean any... Didn't mean
20: you know,
16: any
20: Don, well...
16: Sure you did. We talked about it right after we was...
22: wrong with everybody today? That turned in my hand and I only got the single.
13: Tell him about the time you caught Mr. Cobb when he...
22: Where are they? Oh, I see him. Oh, you can. Hey, Cordelia, I want you... Dolly.
7: Right. We don't belong here.
13: Well, of course you do.
22: Oh, ain't she dressed right, Miss Potter?
7: No, I ain't. No. I don't believe him.
25: Just the same for the invitation.
13: Very good friends of yours.
22: Well, I...
13: should be getting back to my desk.
22: Oh, please stay. Who has a lot in common. You like the way... What I mean is, me and you ought to be able to talk pretty good if you think that... Yeah, sure. I see it, too. It's kind of funny.
14: Close to the White Sox team of early Indians had a very strenuous day.
4: Barrow again. Ooh.
22: Hey, by 9 o'clock tonight.
16: Oh,
22: where are we going now?
24: Well, it was we lost today's game.
22: Oh, what? Up my shoe.
11: You hear me? Stand up like a man.
22: Let me
11: take... Nobody's going to touch him but me. I'm not that old. Up your fists or I'll poke you anyway. Defend yourself, you big...
22: Wayne, I guess. Well, give it to him.
24: And you didn't even do that, Al.
22: You bet. You looked for a minute like you was gonna faint. Crazy ones is the ones that throws right and bats left.
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16: A friend of yours who has a cigar store.
22: All right,
16: kid, all right, forget it.
22: Who gave me the air?
16: Dolly did.
25: Every letter she sends me is...
20: Hey!
0: Fumes and everything I can whip and clean.
22: Hey, what's the matter of you guys sneaking up on a...
16: friend of yours go to college.
22: Oh.
16: Ball player?
22: Hey.
25: You think Dolly cares a hoot if a society goes...
22: Oh, sure, sure. Excuse me.
6: Well...
22: Oh, our alibi, I kept the horses.
11: Hey,
24: just what I come in to warn you not to do.
22: I guess we have to.
24: We ain't got no...
22: Oh, I ain't
16: right.
24: Now, let's don't kid us.
22: I have.
25: Bless that, Doc.
20: You have to get hit over the head with a sledgehammer before you...
16: Well, I didn't mean anything.
20: You know, Don, well...
16: I'm sure you did. We talked about it right after we was...
25: wrong with everybody today? That turned in my hand and I only got the single. Oh, which way are they? Oh, I see them. Oh, you can. Hey, Cordelia, I want you...
7: Ain't Dolly. That right? We don't belong here.
15: Well, of course you do.
25: Oh, ain't she dressed right, Miss Potter?
7: No, I ain't. No. I don't believe him.
25: Just the same for the invitation. Good news, ain't it?
15: They're very good friends of yours.
25: Well, I...
15: should be getting back to my desk.
25: Oh, please, stay. Who has a lot in common. You like the way I... What I mean is, me and you ought to be able to talk pretty good if you think that... Yeah, sure. I see it, too. It is kind of funny.
14: Close to the White Sox team of early Indians had a very strenuous day. Barrow again. Ooh.
24: Was we lost today's game.
25: Oh, what?
22: You hear me? Stand up like a man.
25: Let me...
22: Drop your fist or I'll poke you anyway. Dirty coward. You think you can change...
25: Oh!
22: Defend yourself, you big...
25: Wayne, I guess. Well, give it to him.
24: And you didn't even do that, Al.
25: You bet. You looked for a minute like you was gonna faint. Crazy ones is the ones that throws right and bats left.
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16: They won't appreciate it, no.
25: All right, kid,
16: all right, forget it.
25: Who give me the air?
16: Dolly did.
24: Every letter she sends me is...
25: Hey, what's the matter, you guys, sneaking up on a...
16: friend of yours go to college.
25: Oh, well, sure, but he got his hand...
16: ball player...
25: Hey.
24: You think Dolly cares a hoot if a society girl...
25: Oh, sure. Excuse me.
6: Well...
20: Oh, our alibi. I kept the horse. Hey.
22: Oh, it's all.
24: That's just what I come into work.
22: Oh,
19: now, let's don't kid us.
25: You guys has got a lot of base hits. Our place out on the go.
20: You have to get hit over the head with a sledgehammer before you catch the...
25: I say to get you sore.
16: Well,
25: I just...
16: didn't mean anything.
20: You know, Don, well...
25: What's wrong with everybody today? That turned in my hand and I only got the single. Oh, yeah, well... That was a funny... Which way are they? Oh, I see them. Oh, you can. Hey, Cordelia, I want...
7: Ain't
25: Dolly.
7: That right? We don't belong here.
15: Well, of course you do.
7: No, I ain't. No. We just dropped by to give you the news. I don't believe him.
25: Just the same for the invitation.
15: They're very good friends of yours.
25: Well, I...
15: should be getting back to my desk.
25: Oh, please stay. Who has a lot in common. You like the way I talk pretty good if you think that... Oh, yeah. Yeah, sure. I see it, too. It is kind of funny.
14: Close to the White Sox team of early Indians had a very strenuous day. Barrow again. Ooh.
22: By 9 o'clock tonight.
25: Oh,
22: what? Where are we going?
24: Was we lost today's game.
25: Oh, what? Up my shoe.
22: You hear me? Stand up like a man.
25: Let me
22: take... Nobody's going to touch you but me. I'm not that old. Drop your fist or I'll poke you anyway. Dirty coward. You think you can change...
25: Oh.
22: Defend yourself, you big bird!
17: Take it easy, Captain.
22: This is what every man...
25: Wayne, I guess. Well, give it to him.
24: And you didn't even do that,
25: You bet. I believe I meant the crazy ones is the woes right and bats left.
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15: And how the game is
24: played. Every letter she sends me is...
25: Hey, what's the matter, you guys, sneaking up on a...
16: friend of yours go to college.
25: Oh, well, sure, but he got his hand...
16: ball player?
25: Hey.
24: You think Dolly cares a hoot if a society girl...
25: Oh, sure, excuse me.
6: Well...
20: Oh, our alibi, I kept the horse. Hey,
22: Oh, it's all.
24: That's just what I come into work.
19: Oh,
24: hey,
19: now, let's don't kid us.
25: You guys has got a lot of base hits. Our place out on the go.
20: You have to get hit over the head with a sledgehammer before you catch the...
25: I say to get you sore.
16: Well,
25: I just...
16: didn't mean anything.
20: You know, Don,
25: what's wrong with everybody today? That turned in my hand and I only got the single.
15: Tell him about the time you caught Mr. Cobb when he...
25: Oh, yeah, well, that was the funny... Which way are they? Oh, I see him. Oh, you can. Hey, Cordelia, I want you...
7: Ain't
25: Dolly.
7: That right? We don't belong here.
15: Well, of course you do.
7: No, I ain't. No. I don't believe him.
25: Just the same for the invitation.
15: They're very good friends of yours.
25: Well, I
13: should be getting back to my desk.
25: Oh, please stay. Who has a lot in common? You like the way I'm up pretty good if you think that... Oh, yeah. Yeah, sure. I see it, too. It is kind of funny.
14: Most of the White Sox team of early Indians had a very strenuous day. Arrow again.
6: Ooh. By 9 o'clock tonight.
8: Oh, what?
6: Where are we going? We lost today's game.
25: Oh, what? Up my shoe.
6: You hear me? Stand up like a man.
25: Let me take...
6: Nobody's going to touch you but me. I'm not that old. Up your fists or I'll poke you anyway. Dirty coward. You think you can take...
25: Oh.
6: Defend yourself, you big... This is what every man...
25: Wayne, I guess. Give it to him.
14: And you didn't even do that.
25: You bet. Goes right and bats left.
14: Partner, the adaptation was prepared.
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17: I come pretty near going to Syracuse.
18: A friend of yours go to college.
17: Ball player.
25: Hey.
24: You think Dolly cares a hoot if a society goes...
25: Oh, sure, excuse me.
21: Well...
17: Oh, our alibi, I kept the horse.
6: Hey, just what I come in to warn you not to do.
8: I guess we have to. We ain't got no...
6: Oh, I ain't.
8: Now, let's don't kid us.
25: I have.
24: Bless that, Doc.
25: You have to get hit over the head with a sledgehammer before you catch the...
18: Well, I just... didn't mean
25: you know, Don Welland...
18: I'll just... Remember?
6: Sure you did. We talked about it right after we was...
25: wrong with everybody today? That turned in my hand and I only got the single.
13: Tell him about the time you caught Mr. Cobb when he...
25: Oh, which way are they? Oh, I see him. Oh, you can. Hey, Cordelia, I want you... Dolly!
7: We don't belong here.
13: Well, of course you do.
25: Oh, ain't she dressed right, Miss Potter?
7: Oh, I ain't. No. I don't believe him.
25: Just the same for the invitation. Good news, ain't it?
13: They're very good friends of yours.
25: Well, I...
13: should be getting back to my desk.
25: Oh, please stay. Who has a lot in common? You like the way I... What I mean is, me and you ought to be able to talk pretty good if you think that... Yeah, sure. I see it, too. It is kind of funny.
14: Most of the White Sox team of early Indians had a very strenuous day. Arrow again.
6: Ooh.
8: Well, boy, we lost today's game.
25: Oh, what?
6: You hear me? Stand up like a man.
25: Let me...
6: Up your fist.

0: contain.
1: Oh!
0: Defend yourself, you big
2: Wayne, I guess. Well, give it to him.
3: And you didn't even do that, Al.
2: You bet. You looked for a minute like you was gonna faint. The crazy ones is the ones that throws right and bats left.
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6: You'd explain baseball to them.
2: Oh, sure, sure. Excuse me.
6: Well,
2: our alibi. I
7: get the horses.
8: Hey,
9: just what I come in to warn you not to do.
10: I guess we have to. We ain't got no.
9: Now, let's don't kid us.
2: You guys has got a lot of base hits.
10: I have.
2: Let's act up. You have to get hit over the head with a sledgehammer before you... I say that got you sore.
10: I didn't
2: just...
10: mean anything. Didn't
2: you know,
10: anything.
2: Don, we're along with everybody today. That turned in my hand and I only got the single. Oh, which way are they? Oh, I see them. Oh, you can. Hey, Cordelia, I want you to show Dolly.
11: Ain't that right? We don't belong here.
12: Well, of course you do.
2: Oh, ain't she dressed right, Miss Potter?
11: No, I ain't. No. We just dropped by to give you the news. I don't believe him.
2: Just the same for the invitation.
12: They're very good friends of yours.
2: Well, I
12: should be getting back to my desk.
2: Oh, please stay. Who has a lot in common. You like the way I... What I mean is, me and you ought to be able to talk pretty good if you think that... Yeah, sure. I see it, too. It's kind of funny.
4: Most of the White Sox team of early Indians had a very strenuous day. Barrow again.
9: Ooh. It was we lost today's game.
2: Oh, up my shoe.
9: You hear me? Stand up like a man.
2: Let me
9: drop your fists or I'll poke you anyway. Dirty coward. You think you can take...
2: Oh!
9: Defend yourself, you big...
2: Wayne, I guess. Well, give it to him.
3: And you didn't even do that, Al.
2: You bet. You looked for a minute like you was gonna faint. The crazy ones is the ones that throws right and bats left.
4: Partner, the adaptation was prepared...
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9: That's just what I come in to warn you not to do. Now, let's don't kid us.
2: You guys has got a lot of base hits.
10: I have.
2: Let's act up. You have to get hit over the head with a sledgehammer before you catch the...
10: Oh, I didn't just... mean anything. Didn't mean
2: you know,
10: anything.
2: Don, we're along with everybody today. That turned in my hand and I only got the single.
12: Tell him about the time you caught Mr. Cobb when he...
2: Oh, yeah, well, that was a funny...
12: Like it, Mr. Fisher, Headley?
13: They seem to...
2: Which way are they? Oh, I see them. Oh, you can. Hey, Cordelia, I want you to...
11: Oh, we can't stay. We can't. We ain't
2: Dolly.
11: Right. We don't belong here.
12: Well, of course you do.
11: Oh, I ain't. No. I don't believe him.
2: Just the same for the invitation.
12: They're very good friends of yours.
2: Well, I
12: should be getting back to my desk.
2: Oh, please stay. Who has a lot in common. You like the way... What I mean is, me and you ought to be able to talk pretty good if you think that... Oh, yeah. Yeah, sure. I see it, too. It is kind of funny.
4: Most of the White Sox team of early Indians had a very strenuous day. Barrow again. Ooh.
9: By 9 o'clock tonight.
2: Oh, what?
9: It was we lost today's game.
2: Oh, up my shoe.
9: You hear me? Stand up like a man.
2: Let me take...
9: Nobody's gonna touch him but me. I'm not that old. Dirty coward. You think you can take...
2: Oh.
9: Defend yourself, you big... This is what every man...
2: Wayne, I guess. Well, give it to him.
3: And you didn't even do that,
2: Al. You bet. You looked for a minute like you was gonna faint. The crazy ones is the ones that throws right and bats left.
4: Partner. The adaptation was prepared.
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2: Money. Yeah. What's wrong with everybody today? That turned in my hand and I only got the single.
12: Tell him about the time you caught Mr. Cobb when he...
2: Oh, yeah, well... That was a funny...
12: Like it, Mr. Fisher, Headley?
13: They seem to...
2: Which way are they? Oh, I see them. Oh, you can. Hey, Cordelia, I want you to...
11: Oh, we can't stay. We can't. We ain't
2: Dolly.
11: Right. We don't belong here.
12: Well, of course you do.
11: Oh, I ain't. No. I don't believe him.
2: Just the same for the invitation.
12: They're very good friends of yours.
2: Well, I
12: should be getting back to my desk.
2: Oh, please stay. Who has a lot in common. You like the way... What I mean is, me and you ought to be able to talk pretty good if you think...

0: That, yeah, sure. I see it, too. It's kind of funny.
1: Close to the White Sox team of early Indians had a very strenuous day. Arrow again.
2: Ooh. By 9 o'clock tonight.
3: We lost today's game.
0: Oh, what? Up my shoe.
3: You hear me? Stand up like a man. Let me take... Nobody's going to touch him but me. I'm not that old, dirty coward. You think you can change... Oh. Defend yourself, you big... This is what every man...
0: Wayne, I guess. Give it to him.
4: And you didn't even do that.
0: You bet. It looked for a minute like you was going to faint. Easy ones is the ones that throws right and bats left.
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0: Boy, ain't she dressed right, Miss Potter?
6: No, I ain't. No. I don't believe him.
7: Just the same for the invitation.
8: They're very good friends of yours.
0: Well, I
8: should be getting back to my dress.
0: Oh, please stay. Who has a lot in common? You like to weigh up pretty good if you think that... Yeah, sure. I see it, too. It is kind of funny.
1: Close to the White Sox team of early Indians had a very strenuous day. Barrow again.
3: Ooh. We lost today's game.
0: Oh, what? Up my shoe.
3: You hear me? Stand up like a man.
2: Let me.
3: Nobody's going to touch him but me. I'm not that old. Up your fists or I'll poke you anyway. Dirty coward. You think you can change... Oh. Defend yourself, you big... This is what every man...
0: Wayne, I guess. Give it to him.
4: And you didn't even do that,
0: Al. You bet. You looked for a minute like you was going to faint. I believe I meant the crazy ones is the ones that throws right and bats left.
1: Partner, the adaptation was prepared.
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8: I should be getting back to my dress.
0: Oh, please stay. Who has a lot in common? You like the way... What I mean is me and you ought to be able to talk pretty good if you think that... Yeah, sure. I see it, too. It's kind of funny.
1: Close to the White Sox team of early Indians had a very strenuous day. Arrow again.
2: Ooh. By 9 o'clock tonight.
3: What
2: are we going
3: to... We lost today's game.
0: Oh, what? Up my shoe.
3: You hear me? Stand up like a man.
2: Let me take...
3: Nobody's going to touch him but me. I'm not that old.
2: Oh. Defend yourself, you big...
0: Wayne, I guess. Well, give it to him.
4: And you didn't even do that, Al.
0: You bet. It looked for a minute like you was going to faint. Easy ones is the ones that throws right and bats left.
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1: Close to the White Sox team of early Indians had a very strenuous day.
3: We lost today's game.
0: Up my shoe.
3: You hear me? Stand up like a man.
2: Let me take...
3: Nobody's going to touch him but me. I'm not that old. Up your fists or I'll poke you anyway. Dirty coward. You think you can change...
2: Oh.
3: Defend yourself, you big... This is what every man...
0: Wayne, I guess. Well, give it to him.
4: And you didn't even do that, Al.
0: You bet. I believe I meant the crazy ones is the ones that throws right and bats left.
1: Partner, the adaptation was prepared.
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1: On the bases. Well, Farrow again.
3: Ooh.
0: Now.
3: Well, boy, we lost today's game.
0: Oh, what? Up my shoe.
3: You hear me? Stand up like a man.
2: Let me.
3: Nobody's going to touch him but me. I'm not that old.
2: Oh.
3: Defend yourself, you big...
0: Wayne, I guess. Well, give it to him.
4: And you didn't even do that, Al.
0: You bet. You looked for a minute like you was going to faint. Crazy ones is the ones that throws right and bats left.
1: Partner, the adaptation was prepared.
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0: Well, boy,
3: we lost today's game.
0: Oh, up my shoe.
3: You hear me? Stand up like a man.
2: Let me.
3: Nobody's going to touch him but me. I'm not that old. Dirty coward. You think you can change...
2: Oh.
3: Defend yourself, you big...
0: Wayne, I guess. Well, give it to him.
4: And you didn't even do that, Al.
0: You bet. It looked for a minute like you was gonna faint. Crazy ones is the ones that throws right and bats left.
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1: How did you figure that out?
4: Oh, I think it was we lost today's game.
0: Oh, what up my shoe?
3: You hear me? Stand up like a man. Let me drop your fists or I'll poke you anyway. Dirty coward. You think you can take...
0: Oh.
3: Defend yourself, you big... This is what every man...
0: Wayne, I guess. Give it to him.
4: And you didn't even do that,
0: You bet. It looked for a minute like you was gonna faint. I believe I meant the crazy ones is the ones that throws right and bats left.
1: Partner, the adaptation was prepared.
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0: I'm gonna have to hurt you, Cap.
3: What do you think, dirty coward? You think you can take...
0: Oh.
3: Defend yourself, you big... This is what every man...
0: Wayne, I guess. Give it to him.
4: And you didn't even do that.
0: You bet. It looked for a minute like you was gonna faint. Crazy ones is the ones that throws right and bats left.
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0: Sorry, you fell off Wayne, I guess. Give it to him.
4: And you didn't even do that,
0: You bet. It looked for a minute like you was gonna faint. 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
5: 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And now, Claudia.

0: such a wonderful morning. How do you feel, darling?
1: Not so bad, isn't it?
0: Isn't what?
1: A wonderful morning.
0: Oh, why should I be so sleepy? We went to bed early. I'd much rather be sleepy than not, though, wouldn't you?
1: I'll tell you as soon as I wake up.
0: Being married certainly is comfortable.
1: Is that the best you can say for it?
0: And so awfully nice.
1: That's better.
0: Wonder if Mama's up.
1: Why should she be up this early?
0: You know, David, I never thought it would be like this. So natural and everything.
1: Speaks an old married woman of 2 weeks.
0: 2 weeks in one day. That's when it either takes or doesn't take.
1: We took.
0: You know what I like best about it? There's always somebody to talk to, even in the middle of the night.
1: Well, go on. I'm listening.
0: And I like seeing you with your hair mussed. Makes you look just like my son.
1: By which husband, Mrs. Naughton?
0: My first husband.
1: And your last, I trust.
0: That goes without saying. Darling, what do you like best about it? Marriage, I mean.
1: You.
0: I wish I'd thought to say that.
1: Well, this isn't getting me to the office.
0: I think offices should close after a person marries.
1: Well, how long would you say?
0: Oh, 3 months.
1: Seems reasonable. I'll see what I can do about it. Well, up we get.
0: Help me, David.
1: Help yourself.
0: 2 weeks and I'm on my own. Don't you know I got married so I could cling?
1: You wouldn't know how.
0: Well, I intend to learn.
1: Not now, please. I've got to get dressed.
0: All right, I'll start breakfast. David. It's always going to be like this, isn't it? So perfect, David. I couldn't bear it if anything changed.
1: Everything changes.
0: Don't say that.
1: Claudia, look at me.
0: Yes?
1: We change all the time. In little ways, things around us change, too. We've got to expect that. Then, all of a sudden, something comes along that we don't expect.
0: David, don't talk like that.
1: And we've got to accept that, too. That's life, darling.
0: Oh, how'd we get on this subject so early in the morning?
1: Yes, how did we? Now, what does a man have to do around here to get 2 boiled eggs?
0: Consider them fried.
1: I said boiled.
0: Oh, where'd I put my bathrobe? Do you see it, David?
1: No, I didn't see it.
0: Hey, look in the closet, will you?
1: Not here.
0: Can I wear yours?
1: Well, don't make a practice of it. Hey, what about those eggs?
0: I'm going now. Gee, I didn't know you were so big, David. You must be about size 48.
1: Only 44. Why? Don't you like it?
0: I love it. Good morning, Miss Bra. Mama? Where is that woman? Mama! David, she's gone out.
1: What?
0: Mama's gone out. The sofa's all made up. David, where do you think she went? What's the matter?
1: Oh, you do look silly in that.
0: I couldn't find mine.
1: Now I can't find you.
0: David, what do you suppose? Where do you think she went?
1: Out. You said so yourself.
0: Where? What for?
1: Oh, for the air, probably.
0: Mama doesn't like the air.
1: Well, maybe she likes it better than having breakfast with us.
0: But we're so nice.
1: I guess she just doesn't appreciate us. Hey, don't bother about the eggs, darling. I'm getting later by the minute.
0: Oh, Mama left everything ready.
1: She did?
0: Mm-hmm.
1: Wonderful woman. She probably asked for a raise.
0: Probably.
1: Come on, then. Let's eat. I'll finish dressing later.
0: Good, I'm starving too.
1: I never saw such a girl in my life. You're always starving.
0: Is that bad?
1: Well, it's inconvenient at times. Shove over. I'll make the toast.
0: I'm shoved over and I'll make it. Now, let's see. You like your toast burnt, don't you?
1: Only around the edges.
0: Oh, fine. See, you said only around the edges. Let me see, how do I do that?
1: That, my dear, is your problem.
0: Say, do you think they have special kinds of toasters for that?
1: Probably. Shop around.
0: We like ours burnt in the middle.
1: Not me. I told you only around the edges, like hem stitching.
0: Oh, you're very difficult.
1: I work at it.
0: Fussy, too.
1: What's more, I'm proud of it.
0: I love you anyway. David. Breakfasts are wonderful, aren't they?
1: Well, I always like one to start the day with.
0: I mean, they're especially wonderful now.
1: Most especially.
0: You always going to like them?
1: As long as you come with them. Now, how about that toast?
0: Oh, I forgot.
1: Here, I'd better do it.
0: No, I'll do it. You know, this is the first time I've ever gotten breakfast for a strange man.
1: I think this is the first time you've ever gotten breakfast, period.
0: Only I didn't get it. Mama got it. This person. Maybe that's her.
1: She.
2: Are you still eating? I thought you'd be through by now.
0: Not a decent word to say to us? Can't you say good morning?
2: I was just coming to that. Good morning.
1: Good morning.
0: Good morning.
2: Good morning.
1: Let's go around again.
2: No.
0: Well, now that we've taught you some manners, sit down, Mama. Don't talk so much.
1: Yes, we're very democratic. The cook can eat with the Mr. and Mrs.
0: Certainly.
2: Thank you, but the cook has eaten. I'll take a little piece of your bacon, Claudia.
0: Oh, Mama, you remind me. I just remembered Aunt Louise is coming over tonight after dinner.
1: Hey.
0: We've only
1: been home one night.
2: Yes. What's your hurry, Claudia?
0: Well, I couldn't help it. She invited herself. Oh, and that reminds me, where were you, Mrs. Brown, before breakfast?
2: Wouldn't you like to know?
1: Good for you, Mother. That's the way to handle her. Where did you go?
2: I have absolutely no privacy around here. I went marketing.
0: I hope you got plenty of butter and eggs. I'm going to bake a cake.
2: I was planning to teach you how to make a souffle for supper.
1: Don't you dare interfere with the cook, Claudia. We'll have that souffle, Mother.
0: Of course you will. The cake's for after dinner.
2: You're going to be hungry after dinner, too.
0: I'm going to show off for Aunt Louisa.
2: Nobody says cake for company after dinner.
1: Claudia likes cake, Mother.
0: Besides, baking one will make me feel really married.
1: I hereby resign.
2: I don't blame you, David.
0: For being so fresh, I wanted either of you to have one bite.
1: I'll eat my words instead.
0: Hey, where are you going?
1: Put on my tie, to put on my coat, put on my hat, and then to the office, thank goodness.
2: Take me with you, David.
0: Now, where are you going?
2: Into the kitchen for a glass of water, do you mind?
0: Don't be silly. Why should I mind?

0: let's see. You push it up. No. You push it down. Now, turn quickly. What I need is a hairpin. Now, wait a minute. I'll try it once again.
1: Having trouble with that key, David?
0: Oh, hello, Mother. We locked out. Yes, I've been having trouble since 6-3. It is now 6-0-8.
1: That key's never been right since Claudia stepped on it.
0: Tell me, do I push up or down?
1: Up.
0: I'm pushing up.
1: Give me a package so I can use both hands.
0: No, that's not the trouble.
1: Oh, no? I thought you were going to get this latch fixed.
0: I'm going to, as soon as I can get inside to call up a locksmith.
1: They're closed. You nearly dropped that package.
0: Well, don't worry. I've got it.
1: Would it break?
0: No, but wouldn't do it any good.
1: David, give me that package.
0: I'll just put it here on the floor. Now, try again. Let's see. Push in.
1: Are you getting it?
0: I give up. Maybe you'd better try, Mother.
1: Maybe I'd better. I've lived with this longer than you have.
0: Do you want to give me your package?
1: No, I can manage.
0: Come on. Hand over the package.
1: I will not.
0: Now, what's so important in that package that you won't even trust it to your son-in-law?
1: Wouldn't you like to know? I've been doing this with packages for years, I think. You see?
2: Well, do come in.
0: Oh, hello, darling. Say, let's get a new lock, shall we?
2: Let's.
0: Miss me?
1: You'll choke each other someday doing that.
0: How's the cake?
2: I don't know. It's still in the oven. I haven't dared look.
1: Claudia, get a move on. Tend to your cake.
2: Gosh, my cake. You two go in the living room and I'll bring it in. Don't talk about me while I'm gone.
0: It's funny how a first cake can be a big moment in a woman's life, isn't it, Mother?
1: Yes, isn't it, David?
0: I hope it turns out.
1: Mine didn't. David, what are you fussing with the sofa pillows for?
0: Just getting ready to sit down. What are you hiding under my newspaper?
1: Nothing. I was reading it.
0: Then just what is the same package you're not hiding under my newspaper?
1: Aren't we getting a little too obvious?
0: Yes, I guess we are. I wonder how she's getting on.
2: Oh!
1: Now you know.
2: Look at it. It fell.
0: Why, it doesn't look so bad.
2: It's burnt, too.
0: I like burnt things, remember?
2: Not this burnt. It looks like a lamb chop.
0: Oh, I'm crazy about lamb chops.
2: And I wanted to make a big splurge for Aunt Louisa. Now what'll she say? Poor David, he had to go and throw himself away at a girl who can't even bake a cake. Well, I'll go out and buy one.
1: That's downright dishonest, isn't it, David?
0: And deceitful. What kind of a daughter did you bring up, Mrs. Brown?
1: You heard? One that would go downstairs and buy a cake if the bakery weren't closed.
2: She certainly would. Say, how do you know it's closed?
1: Because I was the last customer.
2: Mommy, you didn't go and buy... Where is it?
1: Under the newspaper.
2: Oh, you think of everything.
0: I am surprised at you, Mrs. Brown. No faith in your daughter's talents.
1: Not a bit.
2: David, you really thought I could.
0: Well, certainly I did.
2: Then I disappointed you.
0: Well, darling, as a matter of fact, I...
2: Except, David, thanks for thinking I could do it. If you'll go on thinking, I'll go on trying.
0: I'll try to learn to like cake.
2: Don't you like cake? Lovely cake like I bake?
1: It's your problem, David. I've only got the supper to worry about.
2: Oh, David, I'm exhausted. Standing over a hot stove all day, wearing myself to a frazzle. Let's sit down a minute.
0: Claudia, not there. Be careful, that box.
2: Something's behind the pillows. What is it? Present for me?
0: You'd better look for yourself.
2: It's a cake. It's all squashed.
0: Yep. It was a cake. A very soft cake.
2: And you didn't think either that I could bake it.
0: Sure I did.
2: It's all right if you didn't, David.
0: But I thought maybe...
2: I know why you bought this one. Just in case.
0: Just in case? Because I love you.
2: Oh, David.
0: Don't ever change, Claudia. I wish dinner weren't going to be ready so soon.
2: Me too.

All story material used in this broadcast of Claudia was under the supervision of Rose Franken and William Brown Maloney. Whoever you are, whatever you do, wherever you may be, there's good news for you, friends. 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
4: 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The lights are being dimmed and the silver curtain is rising on Danger Lights, starring Clark Gable as Marty Stevens, with Paula Winslow as Cleo McFarr. Our scene, the railroad yards of a Midwestern city, a major crossroads of the highways of steel that bind America together. Here in the early hours of a winter morning, a small group of men stand watching as a juggernaut of steel is maneuvered with the ease of a toy engine.
5: Mister, look at that guy. If he ain't making that engine do everything but jump through a hoop, I'm a wheel monkey's uncle.
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7: Listen, Harback, you're not in Stockholm now, and if you're going to work in an American yard, you got to talk yard lingo. Marty Stevens ain't no boss man. He's a yard conductor. In other words, a stud duck.
5: Joe, look at that guy, Marty. He took the boiler handle himself and hooked onto that freezer in 30 seconds. Now that a Finney stops her dead in front of us so he can give us a ride.
7: You won't bet me. I know Marty Stevens.
8: Hi, you grease monkeys. How's that? Keep your eyes open around here and you'll learn something about railroad. Come on, Slattery. We've done the hard stuff and let the other guys finish up.
9: Okay, Marty.
10: All right, get to work, you boat jacks. 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It goes out at 6:14, and that don't mean 6:15.
11: Okay, Marty.
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12: Marty, I've been looking for you. 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
12: It ain't going to be pneumonia after all.
11: Hey, what is all this?
7: Yeah, Tanner, I didn't know that you...
10: Look, get at it, you guys. Go on, scram. Get those boilers moving.
11: Okay, Marty.
10: What are you talking about, Tanner?
12: Well, but I wasn't saying...
10: Never mind. The kid's okay?
12: Yeah, Marty. Yeah, it ain't pneumonia. It's just a bad cold or maybe a little croup. The doc said that means you won't need the oxygen tent, Marty. And the doc said, too, he could wait for his dough till payday, so here's your $10 back.
10: What are you talking about, $10? I didn't loan you that. I owed it to you from last New Year's Eve.
12: Well, I wasn't even here last New Year's Eve. Ellen Mee was visiting her folks. Well, I know what you mean, Marty, and thanks anyway. And about that shift you worked for me yesterday, too. Well, I can start making that up to you right now.
10: Don't be a sap. I'm all washed up now. Get on home. Get some sleep. And another thing. If the kid ain't better tomorrow, you keep your mug out of these yards.
12: But, Marty...
10: You heard me, Runt. Beat it. Come on, Slattery. Let's get going.
9: Who's it all for, Marty?
10: Huh? What are you talking about?
9: The act. Trying to make everybody think you're the hardest guy that ever threw a switch. Why, you got a heart so soft it's made out of mush.
10: Ah, you're cracked.
9: And there's another thing. Why this quitting so early? It ain't like you to leave the yards till every train's made up and ready to go.
10: Oh, those toy pounders can handle it. Let's get over to the Greasy Spoon. I need some jab.
9: I see. Of course, the gal that dishes out the jab hasn't anything to do with it.
10: Cleo? I don't know what you're talking about.
9: No? Hey, by the way, I thought she was sore at you.
10: Sore? Cleo? At me? Ho, ho, ho, ho. Boy, is she.
9: How come?
10: Well, last night I barges in for supper. There's some new guy hanging around the joint. Some boomer named Flanagan. And he's making up to Cleo. His line is that he used to know her when she was a kid in Peoria. Well, Cleo pops to this guy that I'm the stud duck, and maybe I can help him get a job.
9: Oh,
10: and do I help him? I'll say I do. I take him outside and tell him he's a cinch for a job over at the McKinley Hiring Hall on 8th Street.
9: McKinley Hiring Hall? 8th Street? You're crazy. That's a woman's employment agency for cooks and maids.
10: Brother, you call it Peoria. Huh.
9: You know, for a guy that always used to run on 6 lines at once when it came to women, you're getting kind of single track about that day, Marty.
10: Ah, you're cracked, Slattery. She's just another car in a long, long train.
9: Well, maybe I think different.
10: Yeah? Well, come on inside with me and you'll find out.
9: Okay.
10: Hi, beautiful.
11: Hello, Slattery.
10: Hey, remember me? I ain't the invisible man, you know.
11: Slattery, I got ham, ram, lamb, beef, sheep, and mutton. Mustard, custard, and pig iron. What'll it be?
9: Make mine a ham and java.
11: A ham and java, come on.
10: Hey, up. Hey, now wait a minute, hothead.
11: Let go of me.
10: Ouch. Hey, Slattery, did you see that? She smacked me. Yeah, what did I tell you? She's crazy about me. Oh, come on, Bright Eyes, how about some service?
11: Well, if you really want service, you can get all you want over at McKinley's Hiring Hall on 8th Street, Mr. Stevens.
10: Hey, now, look, Cleo, just because I said numbrain for
13: right, Cleo, it was just a nice walk for a winter night. Nothing to get sore about.
10: Oh, Mr. Flanagan from Peoria. You came back, did you?
13: Sure I came back. Seems they ain't using railroad men for ladies' maids this season. And now, Stevens, how about forgetting it all? I'm not sore. A new guy's got to expect a gag or two on himself, and I had it coming. Let's shake hands.
10: Come on, Cleo, dish out the jabber and make it snappy. You heard me. Your job here is to serve customers. Get at it.
13: Hey, now, wait a minute, Stevens. You ain't going to talk to Cleo that way.
10: Oh, I'm not? And who's stopping me?
13: Maybe I am.
10: Hey, Slattery, you hear that? The soft cold specialist here is going to tell me how I can talk. Oh, well, see how you like this, Mr. Peoria. Look, Cleo, darling, you're going to start moving that streamlined frame of yours and draw me some jabber toot sweet. Or I'll take this hash house and spread it all over the yard. Get going.
13: Look, Stevens, I hate to do it, but I'm afraid I'll have to punch you in the nose.
11: Oh, now, Joe, wait a minute.
10: You keep out of this, Cleo. So, you just have to sock me in the nose, do you?
13: Yeah. You see, where I come from, we don't talk to ladies like that. And we have ways of handling anybody that does.
10: All right, smart guy, start showing me. Come on.
9: Look out, stranger.
14: Wow.
9: Hey, look at the guy ducked and got Marty.
11: Oh, Marty. Marty, are you all right? Oh, gee, Marty, I should have told you. Joe used to be a boxer.
10: I don't care if he was Dempsey. That ash cat thinks he can lick me.
11: Oh, Marty, please, no, quit it.
10: I'll show you how I'll quit it. All right, Mr. Peoria. One lucky punch don't make a fight. Come on, and I'll...
15: You'll quit brawling and get back to your job. That's what you'll do, Stevens.
9: The big he.
10: Yeah? Well, maybe I won't. Maybe I got some business to finish first.
15: The only business you got, Stevens, out in those yards. That's what you paid for. Now get at it.
10: And why should I? If I can do 8 hours working five, why aren't the other three my own?
15: You're supposed to be a stud duck, Stevens. And that means more than giving orders and trusting the luck they'll be carried out. It means staying on the job and seeing that they are.
10: Yeah? Well, it didn't mean that when you were a stud duck. But in them days, there was a different Big He in these yards.
13: Get out of here.
10: Okay, Big He, I'm going. I'll run things out there and how I'll run them. Hey, by the way, when you had my job, you set some kind of a record, didn't you? A record for cutting the diner out of the Red Arrow from Columbus. 2 minutes and 11 seconds. Well, mister, you did have a record, because I'm going to bust it. I'm going to bust it so far they'll forget you ever worked a crew. Come on, Slattery.
9: Look, sir, I'm sorry, but you know Marty, he...
15: I know. Go along with it.
9: Yes.
11: Oh, Joe, you shouldn't have done that.
13: Well, I'm sorry, Cleo, but the way he was
11: talking... The guy's a hothead, that's all. Well,
15: he got exactly what was coming to him. I'm glad you did it. Hey, what's your name, son?
13: Joe Flanagan, sir.
15: Looking for a job, are you?
13: Yes, sir. I was a fireman on the Erie. And
15: you're hired. Come to my office in the morning.
13: Why, yes, sir, but...
15: I'm sorry about the brawl.
11: Oh, that's all right, sir.
15: Good night, Miss Cleo.
11: Good night.
13: Hey, I don't get all this. If that guy's the train master, how come he let that Marty fella talk to him like that?
11: Because he's Marty's father, you dope.
13: His father? You mean a guy and his old man are sore at each other like that? It don't make sense.
11: Oh, don't it? Now, listen, Joe. Tom Stevens, that's the big he. Used to be a stud duck himself. The best yard conductor this railroad or any other railroad ever had. And Marty knows it. That's why he's burned. You know, there's some guys that just aren't satisfied with being second best in anything, Joe. And Marty's one of them.
13: Yeah, I guess I get it. And maybe the old man's tougher on Marty than he would be on someone else because he is his kid.
11: Oh, sure he is. I've tried to make Marty understand all that, but the darn fool just...
13: Hey.
11: That's the Red Arrow from Columbus.
13: Oh, what if it is? That's a...
11: Look, Joe, take over the joint for a little while, will you? If anybody wants coffee, give it to him.
13: Huh? Oh, the guy trying to break the old man's record. You wouldn't be caring about seeing that or anything.
11: Never mind. Hand me my coat there, will you?
13: Yeah, and that was nice, too, the way you were helping me when I was fighting the guy.
11: Oh.
13: Marty, are you all right?
11: Shut up, will you? And get this through that overcooked brain of yours. If you're ever half as good a railroad man as Marty Stevens, you'll be 100 times better than you are now. And what's more, I'll bet you the night's receipts he breaks that record.

0: All right, you guys, Founders. 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
1: Now, look, Marty. Going out for that record's okay, but not in this rain. It ain't safe. I can't even see.
0: So it's raining. Well, ain't that too bad?
2: Yeah, but Slattery's right, Marty.
0: I didn't ask you guys for a lip. I want action. Now, get set to jump the joint, Slattery. Red Arrow's pulling up.
1: Okay, Marty. Anyway, it was a swell life while it lasted.
0: You just run this stack of rest, Slattery. 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And don't wait for signals. Spot your own landmarks. 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

0: Okay. 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Beat that boiler on the back. Shoot that switch. Come on, you big heads. Move, there's half a minute gone. Okay, the diner's out. Now back through that switch and we'll tie the rest of her up. Come on, Slattery, open her up.
1: I can't, Marty. Not any faster. It's crazy with wet tracks.
0: I said to give her the gun, switch or no switch. 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We're pressing the record.
1: Okay, here goes nothing, and I hope we make it.
0: Clear the switch! Slow her down!
2: Slattery! Hey, we run off the track. What did I tell you, Marty? We were going too fast.
0: Yes, yeah, I suppose I don't know.
2: Yeah, we set a record, all right.
0: Well, quit yapping. Let's get to work. Come on, we gotta... Hey, Cleo!
3: Marty! Oh, Marty, are you okay? I saw the cars
0: run off. What are you doing down here? Sure I'm okay. Why shouldn't I be?
3: Oh, you shouldn't have tried it, Marty. Not in the rain. Why, you crazy dope. You might have killed yourself.
0: Look, you run your hash house and I'll run the railroad. Now go on, beat it.
3: But...
0: get back to your shadowboxing friend from Peoria.
3: But listen, Marty.
0: All right. Come on, you boomers. Get moving. We got two cars of the Red Arrow to get back on the tracks. Go get the big hook and we'll start.
4: Sorry, Marty. The wrecking crew's on its way. I sent for it when I saw how you were starting to do this job.
3: Oh, Mr. Stevens.
5: It's a big deal.
3: Oh, look, Mr. Stevens, don't be too sore at Marty.
0: Shut up, Cleo. I get it. After all, the big he's got to do his job.
4: Marty?
0: On my neck again, weren't you? Just waiting for me to make a slip so you can climb my frame.
3: Oh, quit it, Marty. You can't talk to your old man like that. Why,
4: let him finish, Miss Cleo. What I've got to say to him can wait. Now go on, son. Get it off your chest.
0: Okay. Maybe you think I can't. All right, Big E, you got me. For 12 years, you wanted to kick me off the road, and now you got your chance. 12 years and every day of it, just as tough as you know how to make it. And, brother, that's plenty tough. 4 years, you keep me a telepot when I've earned promotion to a hogger in 2. Then you get generous. You make me a hogger. In 6 more years, I stay behind the throttle. Then you get the idea that I don't belong running an engine any longer, and you make me a stud duck. 14 months on that job and no demerits, but do you crack your yap at that? No. You wait. You wait for this. For the breaks that gives you a chance to put me down. Well, you've got your break, so go ahead. And I'll be laughing.
4: Yeah, sure you will. I'll put you down, you'll laugh. Because you don't care, Marty. Because you're not a railroad man. You don't even know what the railroads mean. Sure, I give you the works. I'll give it to you harder than any kid ever had in any line. Well, that's the way I thought maybe I could make you understand that you're a part of something big. Bigger than you or me or all the telepots and stud ducks and big he's in the country put together. I thought I could make you see that in running trains, we were moving blood along the arteries of the nation. You're no waste of time, Marty. You couldn't ever see that. Because, well, a man either loves the road or he just works for it. You're put down, Marty. Beginning tomorrow, you'll start over again as an apprentice fireman. And if you can find anything funny in that, you start laughing.

0: Just heard Act One of Dangerlight starring Clark Gable. Before we continue with Act Two, here is a man with a suggestion for your Christmas giving. John Conte.
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0: Once again, the lights are dimmed and the silver curtain rises on the second act of Danger Lights, starring Clark Gable as Marty Stevens, with Paula Winslow as Cleo McFaw. The time, late the following evening, in the lunchroom. Cleo is talking with Bill Slattery.
2: Oh, what's happened to him, Slattery?
3: Oh, Flanagan? Oh, the big... He put him on this morning as a bakehead. He's fire number 42.
2: Oh, I'm talking about Marty. He always comes in here a couple of times a day, even if he don't eat.
3: Oh, today... that don't mean nothing, Cleo. You know Marty.
2: Oh, why, yeah. He... I do know him. Slattery, did he come to work today?
3: Huh?
2: Now quit stalling. Did he or didn't he take that tallow pot job, the big he said he could have?
3: Well, I wouldn't be knowing, Cleo. You see, us hoggers don't...
2: Will you stop lying to me? Where is the big dope?
3: I don't know. He didn't show this morning, and I called his room and house, and they said he wasn't there.
2: Oh, the crazy fool. The big bull-headed, overgrown dope. Oh, Slattery, where could he be?
3: Gosh, I don't know. Maybe the train crew shanty. Maybe the pool hall. He could be lots of places.
2: Well, I'm going to find him. Well, have you seen him around the yards at all today?
4: No, and I don't blame him. If I'd cracked up the Red Arrow last night, I wouldn't be showing my mug around either. You might try looking around.
5: Marty Stevens? No, not a sign of him. Don't rush away, sister.
6: Stevens? Yes, he's been home. Came in about a half an hour ago and went out again, down toward the yards. Carrying a suitcase, he was.
2: Marty.
6: What's your idea of screaming all over the yard? You practicing up to be a train caller or something?
2: Oh, Marty, where have you been all day?
6: I don't know better than to go plowing around the snow. Why don't you stay in that hash house where you belong?
2: And you didn't go to work this morning.
6: Peoria guy might get sore if you ain't there to cook his poached eggs, boy.
2: Will you quit talking and answer me?
6: Quit talking and answer you. Oh, use sign language, maybe. Like this, A, B.
2: Oh, Marty, quit it. So what are you doing down here with that suitcase?
6: Of course, there are guys who can talk with their feet. Honest in a circus once.
2: What are you
6: doing
2: with that suitcase?
6: Huh? Oh, that? Is that my suitcase? Yeah, it is. Well, as long as it's here, you better sit down on it. I'll brush the snow off. There. Now, you must get tired standing up all day, handing out that dishwater you call coffee. You know, I've drunk some pretty bum coffee in my time.
2: I know why, Marty. I get it now.
6: You get what?
2: Why, you're out here now. You're waiting for the 8:20.
6: Yeah?
2: You're running out.
6: Well, this time I saw a little country. They're needing men on the Salt Lake, so I thought I'd look the line over. I like the layout. It might even work.
2: You're running out because you haven't got the stuff to take what's coming to you.
6: You don't know what you're talking about.
2: And it's going to break his heart.
6: Whose heart?
2: The big he's.
6: Oh.
2: This was your last chance, Marty. Why, anybody else doing what you did would have been fired like a shot. But your dad didn't fire you, Marty. He did something harder. For him and for you. He gave you a chance to prove to him that he's wrong. And oh, Marty, if you only knew how the guy wants you to prove he's wrong.
6: You're crazy. The old man hates
2: me. He hates you, does he? That's all you know. Why, that guy loves you so much. Oh, what's the use of talking? You know as much about loving somebody and what it does to you as I know about horse pistols. Well, you couldn't love anybody or anything except a half-baked lunkhead named Marty Stevens, who hasn't got brains enough to sidetrack a freight train for a limited...
6: Leo, now wait a minute.
2: Well, here comes your train. Get on it. Go ahead, go to Salt Lake. Go to Frisco. Go to China. I don't care where you go, but don't come back here. And if I never see you again, it'll still be about 20 years too soon.
6: Cleo! Cleo!

0: Yes?
1: Well, what?
0: Marty.
1: I want to talk to you.
0: Huh? Why, sure. Come in. Well? Want to sit down?
1: No.
0: You didn't take me up on that telepath job.
1: No. I had some other things to do today.
0: Yeah?
1: Yeah. But I'd like to start tomorrow.
0: Shoveling coal?
1: Yeah. Even the black diamonds.
0: Marty, I can't do it.
1: Can't do it? Why not?
0: I can only fill jobs that are open, Marty. I can't make new ones. This morning, there was an opening for a fireman. You didn't show, and they gave it to someone else.
1: I get it.
0: You'll be on deck for the first spot that's open.
1: Yeah.
0: Well, what are you laughing at?
1: Oh, at dames. And guys who listen to them.
0: Now, what kind of sense does that make?
1: It don't. Don't make any sense at all, Big He. So I'm checking out. You and this pile of junk you call a railroad can...
2: Hey, Chief, a runaway.
1: What?
2: A runaway. Twin Pine Ridge just called. He says three refrigerator cars and a caboose just broke loose from the fast freight near the summit.
1: What?
2: I already tried to call Black Fork Station and want him to switch the runaway cars off the main track, but I couldn't raise the operator.
1: Dad, the flyer. She's on the same line coming the other way. We gotta stop her. If those runaway freezers plow head on into that limited...
0: The flyer's just due now at South Tower. Hello. Give me South Tower. Hurry.
3: Oh, if we can only get...
0: Hello, Parker? Parker, the flyer. Flag her down.
3: Don't ask questions, just... What?
0: How long ago? Oh. She passed South Tower 2 minutes ago.
1: And the crossover switch goes the wrong way to ditch that runaway.
3: Marty, we can't stop her.
1: We can't stop her? You just think we can't. Listen, you find a way to flag down the limited when she passes here, and I'll stop the runaway. Come on. All right, you telepot, start heaving that coal. This boiler's going somewhere, and I'm taking it.
4: Stevens, what are you...
1: Peoria! Well, you heard me. Start heaving.
5: You're not running this, Angel.
1: I am now.
5: Now, look, friend, if I have to sock you again...
1: There's a runaway hack and three freezers coming down the line, and we got to stop them, get it?
5: Runaway? Then you mean...
1: I mean we're meeting it with this engine and knocking it off the track. Otherwise, it plows into the fire. I'll get them skyrockets popping, and we'll settle personal matters later.
5: Boy, will I...
1: Listen, here's the flyer now. With the big heel flagger down, he'll stop her or I'm a dandy dancer. Come on, big head, keep that fire roaring.
5: Can you see the runaway ahead?
1: Yeah, sure I can see her. 3 miles up the grade and coming at us like a...
5: Better jump for it, Stevens.
1: That's been doing, Peoria. You're jumping first.
5: Oh, no, I'm not. If we jump together, brother.
1: Brother? No guy who tries to swipe my dame is going to call me brother.
5: I never tried to swipe your dame. Cleo's just a kid I used to know. I got a wife and kids home in Peoria.
1: What? You have? Then you're going back to him. Here comes the runaway, mister, and you're joining the birds. Right now.
5: Oh, no, I'm not. I'm sticking here and...
1: Yeah? You're going now. There ain't much room for footwork here, Buster, but come on.
3: Hey, help me up. The runaway.
1: I'll help you up and out. Go on. Fly, you ash cat.
3: Come on, you folks.
1: I'm coming, Peoria. And how are...

0: Hey, what is this? Let me up.
1: You gotta lie still, Marty. Your leg, it's busted.
0: You're crazy. There's nothing the matter with my leg. Well, any guy can be wrong once.
1: Your dad and Slattery went back to the wrecking train to get a stretcher.
0: Hey, the big head, Peoria. What about him?
1: Oh, he's all right, too. They dug him out of a snowdrift down the tracks.
0: Oh, boy. Was he a fancy-looking bird. And you, stupid. Ain't there no place I can go that you won't find me?
1: Just try it, mister.

0: Oh, Marty, you adorable dolt.
1: Oh, quit bawling, will you? Quit it. Hey, look at me.
0: Yeah, Marty?
1: He said it, Cleo. He said it to me, himself.
0: Well, who said what?
1: Well, just before I hopped into that border to stop the runaway, he said, go to it, son. If you can't do it, nobody can. Yeah, that's what he said to me, Cleo. The big he. My old man.

0: just a few seconds, Clark Gable and Paula Winslow will come back for a brief curtain speech. But first, I'd like to say a few words to you myself. For I've noticed that pretty much the same thing happens Christmas after Christmas. You ladies are so busy picking out gifts for other people that when somebody asks what you want for Christmas, you hardly know what to answer. So this year, here's a man to help you make your own Christmas a memorable one. John Conte.
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0: Well, Clark, thanks a lot for your swell performance tonight.
2: You're welcome, Conrad. Say, you aren't planning any little armbands or chevrons for those who have appeared twice on Silver Theater, are you?
0: Oh, for fellas like you, for instance?
2: Yes.
0: Well, we hadn't, but there's talk of a little memento for those who appear three times.
2: Oh, one more to go, eh? Uh-huh. Well, okay, put me down for it.
0: Great, let me get it in the little book.
2: And Paula Winslow, too. She's one of the gang.
0: And one for Paula Winslow. How about it, Paula?
3: Oh, I'd love it.
0: Well, we'll be seeing you. Don't forget now, you two.
2: Oh, we won't. Good night, Conrad.
0: Good night, Clara.
2: Good night, everyone.
0: Good night, Paula.
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1: Thank you, Bob Warren, and good evening, everybody. First of all, on behalf of everyone connected with the show, may we thank you very much for your wonderful letters praising last week's broadcast and welcoming us back to the air. Actually, we received only one complaint from a lady whom we'll call Mrs. X. She wrote, "Why must you portray such horrible people? I don't mind listening to Radio City Playhouse, but I'd sure hate to live with anybody who has a mind like yours." Well, Mrs. X, thanks for your letter anyway, and please don't think that you're not going to meet some entirely lovable, kind, good characters on Radio City Playhouse. You are. And in the very near future, so I hope you'll stick with it. Unfortunately, nasty people make good stories. So good, in fact, that we've another one for you tonight, this time by Mr. John Galsworthy. John Stanley plays Keith Darrant. Ian Martin plays Larry Darrant, his brother, in John Galsworthy's The First and the Last, Attraction 15 on Radio City Playhouse.

0: It is 6 o'clock of a November evening in London in the year 1914. The fire in Keith Barron's study flicks little dapples of light across the turkey-red carpet. Mr. Darrow is dozing, but even in sleep, his face is strong, cold, clear-cut. Mr. Keith Darrant, K.C. Holly, his butler, tiptoes into the room, stands looking at his master's virile, calm face, then coughs discreetly.
1: Yes, Holly, what is it?
2: It's your brother, sir.
1: Here?
2: Yes, sir.
1: Is he sober?
2: He seems so, sir.
1: All right, show him in.
2: Yes, sir.
1: Oh, and Holly, you'd better telephone Judge Tellison and say I may be a few minutes late for dinner.
2: Yes, sir. Come in, Mr. Larry.
1: Thank you, Holly. Come in, Larry, come in.
3: Hello, Keith.
1: Come over here where I can see you. Sit down. You look dreadful. Have you been drinking?
3: Keith,
1: don't mumble, Larry. If you have anything to say, say it. I suppose you want money. What is it?
3: I've killed a man.
1: You have been drinking.
3: No, that's true.
1: Larry, I have a dinner appointment. Whatever you've got to say, say it.
3: So I tell you. I killed a man.
1: Larry. Last night. You're not serious.
3: Yes, I'm serious. What do you want me to do? I've told you, you're my brother. Can't you understand English?
1: How? When? Tell me.
3: But there's a girl, you see. She's Polish. She married a man named Wallen. He left her with a baby coming. Ran out on her. She lost the baby and almost starved to death. Then I came along. She's not what you'd call respectable.
1: Go on.
3: But, Keith, I've never met a sweeter woman. She's fine and good. And, oh, she's so young. She's only 20. Well, last night when I went to her, Warren was there. He turned up again. We had a row. He was drunk and half mad with rage. He came for me and I hit him. I took him by the throat. Well, when I let go, he was dead.
1: Larry.
3: I never even knew till it was over that she'd been hanging on to him, too.
1: Then what did you do?
3: We sat by a long time.
1: And then?
3: I carried it down the street to an archway.
1: Did anyone see you?
3: No.
1: What time was this?
3: 3 in the morning.
1: Where was the archway?
3: Corner of Love Lane.
1: Then what?
3: I went back to her.
1: Where does she live?
3: 42 Borough Square, Soho.
1: You idiot, don't you realize what this means? You know that I'm within an ace of a judgeship.
3: Help me, Keith.
1: What do you expect me to do, rush out and defend you? For years I've worked and slaved to get what I am. And you smash everything with a fit of insane, mad temper.
3: Keith, help me. I may be no good, but I've never even heard a sigh if I could help it.
1: You have to lie like fury.
3: Oh, I'm so afraid. I feel sick.
1: You pull yourself together. Let me think. You're sure no one saw you?
3: Yes.
1: When you left the girl, finally, where did you go?
3: To my room.
1: Fitzroy Street?
3: Yes.
1: What have you done since?
3: Sat there, thinking.
1: Can a girl be trusted?
3: She loves me.
1: Can a woman like that love?
3: Oh, you.
1: Lawyer, sometimes I want to...
4: Answer me.
3: All right. I tell you she's devoted to me. Keith, did you ever pick up a lost dog? Well, that's what it's like. She has a lost dog's love for me and I for her. She's been the only decent thing in my life.
1: You can spare me the intimate details. Did you take anything from the body?
3: Huh? Oh, yes, this envelope dropped out when I was struggling.
1: Give it to me. Mr. Patrick Wallen, Simon's Hotel, Farrier Street, London. There, into the fire.
4: Doesn't that make you an accessory to the crime or something? Burning it, I mean?
1: I'm quite aware of the risk I'm running. Now tell me, this Wallen, was this his first reappearance after an absence?
4: Yes.
1: And you say you didn't mean to kill him?
4: No, no, of course I didn't. He hit me and I... Oh, Keith, I didn't know I was so strong.
1: Did you look to see if his clothes were marked?
4: No.
1: Why not?
4: I'm not made of iron like you.
1: How long has the girl been at this Soho place?
4: About a year.
1: Are either she or Wallen known to the police?
4: Not that I know of.
1: And you're sure no one saw you either entering or leaving her place last night?
4: Yes, I'm positive. I've keys to her flat.
1: Give them to me. What else have you that connects you with her?
4: Nothing.
1: Photographs, letters?
4: No, nothing.
1: Now listen, Larry. Go straight home and stay there until I get in touch with you.
4: All right.
1: Have you any money?
4: Little.
1: I'll get you some tomorrow.
4: You're very good to me, Keith.
1: Don't mention it. The privilege of a brother. As it happens, I'm thinking of myself. You realize you've dragged me into the most unholy mess. Me, King's Counsel, sworn to the service of the law.
4: I know, Keith. I know it. Don't you think I know it? I'd like to jump in the Thames or something.
1: Oh, stop being melodramatic. Go home and keep your head. Stay there until you hear from me. Horry, now remember, keep your head.
4: All right. Good night.
2: You wanted me, Mr. Darren?
1: Yes. Good night, Larry.
4: Good night, Keith. Oh, my boy.
2: Good night, Mr. Larry.
1: Has he gone?
2: Yes, sir.
1: Now listen, Hawley. Larry's in trouble. You'll find out about it soon enough. Follow him. Make sure he goes straight home. He's overwrought, and if he starts drinking, anything can happen. Follow him. Don't let him do anything but go straight home. Understand?
2: Yes, sir.
1: As soon as we finish dinner, I'll phone you from Judge Tillerson's.
2: Very good, sir.
1: You'd better get after Larry quickly. I'll phone you later.
2: Yes, sir.

0: Mr. Tarrant's residence.
1: Wally, did he go straight home?
0: Oh, yes, Mr. Tarrant.
1: You're sure?
0: He went into a chemist's shop. I didn't think it wise to stop him.
1: Chemist's shop?
0: Yes, sir. I couldn't see what he bought. I didn't go in after him. I waited outside and looked through the window. He bought something in a little blue box.
1: Hawley, I'm going down to Borough Square. It's in Soho. I'm leaving Judge Tellison's now. Wait up for me.
0: Yes, Mr. Darrant.

0: you.
1: Startled me, Constable. The fog so thick I didn't see you. Is this Glove Lane?
2: Yes, sir.
1: Thank you.
2: I beg pardon, Governor. I shouldn't be around here too much, sir. If I was you, bad district.
1: Thank you, Constable.
2: Only last night a bloke was found here done in right by this arch.
1: Yes, I read about it in the papers.
2: Yes, some room characters round these parts.
1: Yes. I'm looking for Borough Square.
2: Stride ahead, sir, and turn to the right.
1: Thank you, Constable.

0: please don't be frightened. I had a dinner engagement or I wouldn't have come so late. Larry's told me everything. It's an awful business.
1: Yes, awful.
0: In this room?
1: Yes. Just where you are standing.
0: You look very young to be a... How old are you?
1: I'm 20.
0: Are you fond of Larry?
1: I would die for him.
0: I'm going to try to help.
1: Oh, yes, help us. Please help us.
0: This man, Wallen, your husband, before he came here last night, how long since you saw him?
1: 18 months.
0: I was out to dinner with friends who are very close to the courts. They've identified Wallen's body. They'll start looking for everybody connected with him.
1: He never let people know I was married to him. I don't know if I really was. We went to an office and signed our names. But I did not understand English very well then. I don't know if we really were married.
0: Well, we can hope not.
1: He treated many like me, I think.
0: You're sure no one around here knows of your connection with him?
1: I'm sure.
0: If the worst comes to the worst and this man is traced to you, can you trust yourself not to give Larry away?
1: I've burned all the things he has given me, even his picture.
0: Good. Since last night, what have you been doing?
1: Crying. I'm so afraid.
0: You haven't been out?
1: No.
0: You're a strange girl. What do you call yourself now? What's your name?
1: Wanda Livinska.
0: One more question. Do the police know you because of your life?
1: No. No, the police do not know me.
0: Good. Well, I'm going now. Don't do anything until you hear from me. Talk to nobody. Don't go out for anything except to buy food. Keep quiet. And don't worry.
1: Not worry? How can I not worry?
0: Well, you can try.
1: Please, sir. Do not take Larry away from me. I will be so careful. But if he left me, I should die. Please, please, sir. Be good to us. To Larry and me.

0: What is Keith doing, Wanda? We've heard nothing for 5 days. He's usually so prompt. I couldn't stay locked up in my rooms forever. I had to come out tonight. I had to see you. There's been nothing in the papers, nothing from Keith. I can't stand this much longer.
1: I pray to the Virgin. Larry, she will help us.
0: You don't really believe that, do you?
1: Oh, yes. Oh, yes, Larry, I do.
0: I wish I could. Wish I could believe in anything. Oh, I hate this world. Hate its savageness, its ugliness. I hate Keith's world, all righteousness and smugness and success. We don't belong anywhere, Wanda. We're no good, you and I. We're weak, we're soft. Better dead than alive.
1: No, no, Larry. Please don't be so unhappy. I can't bear to see you so hopeless in the heart. Something will...
0: Be quiet.
1: Be it your brother.
0: No. I gave him the keys.
1: Who?
0: I don't know. It might as well go. Keith!
2: Larry, I told you to stay at home. I went to your rooms, you weren't there. I might have known you wouldn't have the strength to stay away from here.
0: I couldn't help it, Keith. I couldn't stay alone any longer. I had to see her.
2: Well, you're lucky. They've made an arrest.
0: They've what?
2: I've just come from the courts. It'll be in the papers tonight. They've arrested a man named Anderson, a little yellow, ragged scarecrow. He's lame and half-starved. They were fools to think he'd have had the strength.
0: Arrested him? But how, Keith? How?
2: There's not nearly enough evidence to convict him. But it'll give us a breather. He apparently robbed the body.
0: Yes, but don't
2: he pawned a snake-shaped ring, and they identified this Swallen by it. He's in no danger. They always get the wrong man first. It'll do him no harm to be locked up for a spell. In the meantime, you've got to get out of England.
1: No,
2: I can't.
1: No,
2: be quiet, both of you. There's a boat from the Argentine tomorrow. I'll get you a ticket, Larry, and some money.
0: Both of us?
2: You can't go together. She can go on the next boat.
0: No, Keith.
2: What do you mean, no?
0: I can't go, that's what I mean. Not while there's a possibility of this man being charged with murder.
2: Good grief, Larry, don't be an idiot. I'm a lawyer. I know there's not nearly enough evidence. No jury would convict, and if they did, no judge would hang. Besides, a ghoul who can rob a dead body ought to be in prison.
0: No, Keith, I've got to see it through.
1: Yes, Larry, you must.
2: I've had about enough of you, Larry. Can you possibly imagine what I've been through in the last 5 days? My own brother, Lawrence Darrant, a murderer. Do you know what this will do to me? It'll be the end of everything. Everything I've worked for 20 years I've slaved and studied and worked. And I'm not going to see the whole thing smashed up because you're a weak, worthless sham of a man that hasn't enough backbone to... I won't let you. You understand? I won't let you. Well?
0: I don't want the money, Keith. Or the ticket. Better go.
2: Now look here, Larry. You're in no position to argue. You're in grave danger of ending up on the gallows. Get on that boat tomorrow, and I promise you she'll join you within a month.
0: No.
2: It'll be at least 5 months until he comes up for trial. You can't possibly live like this for 5 months, slinking around street corners at night. You can't stand it, neither can I.
0: I can stand it.
2: I'm not going to stay here and argue, Larry. This is your last chance.
0: You'd better go, Keith.
2: Can't you do something with him?
1: But he's right, sir. This poor little man, Anderson. Yes, Larry, you have to see it through.
2: Very well. Then there's nothing more to be said. I wash my hands of the whole affair. Good night.
1: You're right, Larry. You are right. Do not be afraid, my dearest.
0: That poor little lame scarecrow. Locked up because of me. Locked up like an animal in a cage. Wondering how. Wondering how this could happen to him.
1: Larry, you're not going to give yourself up.
0: I don't know.
1: I cannot live if you are not with me, Larry.
0: Yes, yes, you can.
1: No, I'm not like you Englishmen. I'm different.
0: A What, of course. Of course you are.
1: I do not care for fine clothes, for excitement. I do not care for much money. I care for you. I've been hungry before. I can be hungry again. But I cannot live without you, Larry.
0: Oh, Wanda, Wanda, I love you. If I only had the courage to do what I ought to do. If I only had the

0: arrested Aaron, sir.
1: Yes, Holly?
0: They're going to hang Anderson, sir. They found him guilty of Walland's murder. They're going to hang him, sir.
1: When did you learn this?
0: Just now, sir. It's in the paper this morning. Didn't you know, sir?
1: No, I've been so busy, I didn't know.
0: Oh, it's a sad business, sir.
1: Larry wouldn't be fool enough to go and confess to going blabbed to the police. Holly, get your coat on quickly.
0: Yes.
1: We've got to get to Larry before he makes a fool of himself.

0: Betty. It's I, Keith.
1: If they're not here, sir, where would they be?
0: I don't know. Here, open the door.
1: Keys, sir?
0: Yes, Larry gave them to me months ago. Go on, open the door.
2: Oh, merciful heavens, Mr. Davitt. Look!
0: Keep quiet, you idiot. Keep quiet and shut the door.
2: Sir, they're dead, sir. That's what he bought in the chemist's shop. Look, here's the little blue box.
0: Of all the ridiculous, insane things to do, how could they do this to me? Don't touch them, Hawley, don't touch them.
1: Here's a note, sir.
0: Let me see it. I, Lawrence Darrant, about to die by my own hand, confess that I deliberately and with premeditation strangled and killed a man known as Patrick Wallen on the night of... Hawley, quickly. We've got to get out of here.
2: But, Mr.
0: Stand there staring at the man. They're dead, both of them. Too weak and stupid to live.
2: Austin,
0: come on, we've got to get out of here. And we've never been here, do you understand?
2: But,
0: we've never been here.

0: Mr. Darren, sir.
1: Well, Hawley, what is it?
0: I'm sorry to mention it again, sir, but time's getting short. I know that...
1: Hawley, stop it, stop it. I'm sick of your tawdry emotionalism day after day, week after week.
0: But, sir, I thought that...
1: You thought? What do you think I've been doing? Night after night, sitting here, I look into the flames, and I see a street filled with people all staring at me. Brother of well-known KC, guilty of Wallen murder. What am I supposed to do? Weaken and go to the police? You want to let me lose that flood of foulness?
0: But, sir, Christmas is over. It's New Year's Day tomorrow. You've so little time, sir. They're hanging Anderson on January the 14th.
1: Don't you think I know that? Stop it, Hawley, stop it, stop it!
0: Oh, Mr. Darren, sir, please.
1: Leave it with me, Hawley, leave it with me. Don't talk about it anymore. Leave it with me.
0: Oh, thank you, sir, thank you. I knew you couldn't be your father's son and not do something.
1: Please, Hawley, let me alone now.

0: Good morning, Mr. Darrant.
1: What are you doing up so early?
0: This is the day, sir. This is the
1: day. I know it's the day. They're hanging him at 5 o'clock this morning, and you can't sleep.
0: Mr. Darrant, you've got to telephone the prison. You've still got Mr. Larry's letter, haven't you?
1: Yes. Yes, I have. It's here on my desk. There's nothing left out. It's very clear. Even to the addresses of people who could identify the girl as having once been Wallen's wife.
0: You haven't much more time, sir. I called the prison last night just to see how long it would take. They've a telephone right beside the gallows, just for last-minute things like this. Oh, let me get them for you, Mr. Darren.
1: Hawley, put that phone down. Put it down, I say. Hawley, I've decided not to smirch the reputation of my dead brother or my dead mother. Not because of some little sewer rat that isn't worth saving, that's better off dead anyway. Larry's suicide with that woman was bad enough as it was. It involved me in no way, except as a mourner. But now, if I let this confession reach the authorities, I could never escape the gravest suspicion that I had known of the whole affair for the past 3 months. I'd have to go into court. I'd be recognized by the policeman. Who would believe in the mere coincidence of such a visit on the part of the murderer's brother?
0: But, sir, you can't let an innocent man...
1: Be quiet, Hawley. Nothing could prevent this thing from ringing to the housetops. Let him hang. Yes, I can say it. Let him hang. I will not, by my own action, topple myself into the gutter.
0: Oh, please, Mr. Depp, don't do that. Don't. Oh,
1: you see how quickly it burns, Hawley? Poor Larry's confession. Poor, stupid, silly Larry. He died for nothing. He had no will, no purpose. He and that girl might now have been at the other side of the world, but no. They have to take poison. Fools. Weaklings. A little conscience, a little remorse. What's that compared to living? A man must walk firmly, Hawley. Hold to his purpose. He must go on. And up.
0: You shouldn't have burned that confession, Mr. Darren.
1: Don't be impudent, Hawley. You know, of course, that if you went to the police now, you'd sound like a fool. You haven't a shred of evidence. Not a shred. And I'd be forced to bring up all sorts of counter-charges. How surly you are, how you dislike me, how you've stolen on several occasions that I'd overlooked. Oh, no, Hawley. You'll keep quiet.
0: Quiet? Perhaps I shall, because they wouldn't believe me. But I won't be staying on here, Mr. Darrant.
1: You'll stay until the end of the month, if you expect to be paid.
0: No, Mr. Darrant. I'm leaving. By destroying Mr. Larry's confession, you've become a murderer. You've murdered a man. I won't work for a murderer.
1: Five o'clock.
0: Oh, Mr. Darrant. Oh, Mr. Darrant, sir. Don't you realize that you're guilty, too? Don't you realize that, sir?
1: It's over.
0: It's over. And you're a murderer. A murderer.
1: I? A murderer? He's right. That's what I am. A murderer.

have just heard The First and the Last by John Galsworthy. The production was directed by Harry W. Junkin and starred John Stanley as Keith, Ian Martin as Larry. Other players included Roy Irving, Lotta Stavisky, and Eugene Francis. The music was composed and conducted by Dr. Roy Shield. Tonight's story was prepared for radio by Nelson Olmsted. 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

This is Harry Junkin again. Next week, something of a tour de force for two actors, John Larkin and Bernard Grant. In my opinion, two of the most talented actors in radio today. The play is entitled The Drawer. Mr. Larkin portrays a criminal, Mr. Grant an Episcopal chaplain. We think you'll find it an exciting broadcast. Good night, everybody.

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1: 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In just a moment, the story of Dr. Kildare. But first, your announcer.

0: Now, the story of Dr. Kildare, starring Lou Ayres as Dr. Kildare and Lionel Barrymore as Dr. Gillespie.
1: Dr. Kildare, I've called you up to my office on an extremely important and confidential matter. It's about Dr. Gillespie and his office.
2: Oh, what about them, Dr. Crew?
1: Dr. Kildare, in Blair General, we have one of the finest, most modern, best equipped, and beautiful hospitals in America.
2: Oh, and?
1: There is only one blight on the structural beauty of this building, Dr. Gillespie's office. It resembles the back room of a taxidermy shop. Why, the furniture was antique in President Lincoln's day. For a man of his position, to sit in an office as old-fashioned and cluttered up with every conceivable memento and souvenir as his is, well, I just won't tolerate it or humor him anymore.
2: Well, Dr. Crew, I think if you try to move one stick of furniture in that office, you're going to run into a stone wall. Well, that roll-top desk is as much a part of Dr. Gillespie as his stethoscope.
1: Dr. Killer, would a man continue to use an 1880-style stethoscope or a 1900-style operating table just for sentimental reasons? He would not. Now, here. Take a look at these drawings. Dr. Leonard Gillespie's new office.
2: Dr. Carew, are you serious?
1: Serious? Of course I'm serious. They were drawn by Derek Allingham, the finest modern architect of our day. As you know, he designed my country home in Connecticut. And if I must say so, it's the showplace of Conway.
2: Well, I'm afraid Conway, Connecticut, and Dr. Gillespie are impressed by different things.
1: Well, it's not just a matter of design, Doctor. But his present office is actually unsanitary.
2: That's true.
1: Yes. Dr. Gillespie is getting along in years. A new, more convenient office will actually make work easier for him.
2: Yes, I suppose it would. Well, why did you call me here, Dr. Carew? To break the news to him?
1: Well, no. The workmen were supposed to come in next weekend, but Allingham called just an hour ago and said that he was bringing them in at 3 o'clock today.
2: And you want me to get Dr. Gillespie out of his office?
1: Oh, he has to get out. And stay out until next Monday, Dr. Kildare.
2: All right, Dr. Carew, I'll do it. But it's going to take some thinking.
1: Oh, I have everything planned. Yes. Here are the keys to my Connecticut place. Take Leonard up there for the weekend. I've already arranged for staff doctors to take care of things while you're gone.
2: Well, now, wait a minute. It's 2:30 now. You say the workmen are coming at 3?
1: That's right. And so you'll have to move fast. Do anything. Anything you can think of. But get him out of that office and out of the hospital until Monday morning.
2: Parker, get somebody to run over to Dr. Gillespie's room, throw some of his things in a suitcase, enough for a weekend, and bring them back here right away.
3: Well, what in the world?
2: I'll explain some other time, Parker. This is an emergency.
3: Oh, yes, Doctor, right away.
2: Good afternoon, Dr. G.
4: Oh, good afternoon, Jimmy. Say, isn't this a wonderful day?
2: Oh, it's too wonderful to stay indoors.
4: Oh, I don't know. I haven't enjoyed my work in months as much as I have today. Something you wanted?
2: Well, I sort of felt like taking a few days off and thought you might join me.
4: Ah, well, Jimmy, it's nice of you to think of me, but I'll save my days off for some other time.
2: Well, we could go fishing, you know. Fly around reading detective stories, listening to the radio. I've already arranged it with Dr. Carew. He'll put replacements on for us.
4: Well, now I can see you've gone to considerable trouble to get away.
2: And Dr. Carew also let us take his Connecticut home for the weekend.
4: Oh, really now?
2: Yes.
4: Say, I hear that's quite a fancy place.
2: Oh, yes.
4: I suppose it's done in Carew's usual bad taste.
2: Well, there's one way to find out. We could look at it.
4: Oh, I don't think it'd interest me that much. And stop looking at your watch. You'll wear a hole right through the crystal.
2: It's 2:50.
4: What are you catching, a rocket ship?
2: No, we're going to drive. You ready?
4: Now, wait a minute. I didn't even say I was going.
2: Come on, I've had some of your things packed.
4: Now, Jimmy, let go of my arm.
2: Come on,
4: I'm not
2: Dr.
4: leaving
2: Gillespie.
4: Here for any vacation. I don't need one.
3: Here, Dr. Gillespie's things all packed. Now,
2: Parker,
3: would you mind telling me what
2: thanks,
3: this is
2: Parker,
3: all
2: very much. Just keep the door open because we're on our way.
4: On our way where? Stop pulling me.
2: Conway, Connecticut, here we come.

0: How do you feel now, Dr. Gillespie?
1: Relaxed and very happy.
0: Good, good.
1: You know, Jimmy, I have to agree. Maybe it was a good idea that we did get out of the office for a few days.
0: That's what I was trying to tell you.
1: You know, while you were driving, I was just thinking about things.
0: About what in particular?
1: About my office, mostly. I guess one of the reasons I don't like to leave Blair General, even for a day, is that office.
0: You mean you like it the way it is?
1: Oh, I wouldn't have it any other way. Every piece of furniture, every book, every little memento in that office means something to me. I'd probably kill anybody who tried to change as much as a chair in that office. Look out, Jimmy! You almost ran off the road.
0: I'm sorry.
1: John, why don't you pull over there and let me drive? You know, you look a little ill.
0: Here we are. Carew's Connecticut Palace.
1: Look at the size of that place, will you?
0: Wait till we put on some lights and get a better look. Come on.
1: The closer I get to this house, the less I like it. No warmth.
0: And you'll like it when we get settled down inside and fire in the fireplace, a couple of hot drinks.
1: This place is so modern. Instead of a fireplace, it's probably got an atomic pile.
0: Lights here somewhere. Ah, there. Isn't this house beautiful inside?
1: Yeah, beautiful. It looks like Buck Rogers' bathroom. All chrome, and those chairs there made out of burlap and wire.
0: It's just a matter of getting used to it. Everything in the world is going to look like this in time, you know. It's inevitable.
1: Well, there is one place that'll hold out. My office. Maybe it'll be known as the last of the comfortable rooms.
0: Whoa.

0: Dr. Carew, this is Dr. Kildare. I'm calling from your library in Connecticut.
1: Oh, yes, I want to thank you, Dr. Kildare. You got Leonard out of the hospital just in time.
0: Well, Dr. Gillespie's a little suspicious. I hope I won't lose his friendship over this.
1: Oh, don't worry about that. When he sees his beautiful new office next Monday, he'll be as happy as a kid with a new toy.
0: You don't have to whisper that to him.
1: Oh.
0: I don't think so. He hates your house here.
1: That's
0: what he said. He hates modern architecture of any kind. And furthermore, he said if anyone ever changed his office, he'd kill them.
1: Really? Did he say that?
0: Yes. I think he means it.
1: Oh, well, I'm the head of this hospital, and I'm the one to say what the offices are to look like. He'll just have to accept things the way I do them.
0: And one more thing. He hates your house here so much that he wants to come back to town tomorrow morning.
1: Oh, good heavens. You can't let him. Why, he'd be right in the middle of the work.
0: Well, he said he'd walk back if necessary.
1: Dr. Killer, you've gotten him that far away, and it's up to you to keep him there until Monday morning.
0: But, Dr. Carew,
1: I don't care

0: Well, Dr. Gillespie, did you enjoy your weekend?
1: Oh, I did, I did. Wonderful, Jimmy. Wonderful. Mm. Those trout were out of this world.
0: Oh, they were indeed.
1: But I don't imagine you had a very good time.
0: Well.
1: Oh, your car breaking down, losing your billfold and identification, and choking on a fishbone. Why, of all the things that happened to you, well, they're unbelievable.
0: Well, to tell the truth, they are. But I managed to survive. Well, Dr. Gillespie, here's your office. I think I'll run along to mine.
1: No. Step in for a minute. Come on. We'll see what's on the calendar this Monday morning.
2: Oh, good morning, Dr. Gillespie. Welcome back. And Dr. Kildare.
1: Good morning, Parker. Is that a new desk you have?
2: It is. Brand spanking new.
1: What's that?
2: It's called a supersonic intercommunication relay system and amplifier.
1: A supersonic? Looks like a ray gun. Just a minute.
2: Dr. Gillespie, I want you to know I have nothing to do with this whatsoever.
1: My office. What have they done to my office?
0: I'll see you later, Parker.
2: Dr. Kildare, don't you sneak out here now.
1: Where's my furniture gone? Where's everything that was mine? Boy, this can't be my office.
2: Oh, well, I'm afraid it is, Dr. Gillespie.
1: Well, Dr. Kildare. So that's what it was all about.
0: I'm sorry, Dr. Gillespie.
1: Don't apologize for your scheming. Worked all right, didn't it? You got me out of my office long enough for someone to rip it apart and replace it with something that looks like the inside of a spaceship.
0: Just that Dr. Carew wanted to modernize the hospital.
1: Do you realize that in all this world, the only thing I had that was mine was that office? It's where I entered as a young man and grew old. Every inch of wood meant something to me.
0: Yeah. Dr. Gillespie, I think once you use it a while, you'll find it 5 times as light and convenient as your old office.
1: Oh, I will.
0: Yes, I think so.
1: Well, let me tell you something. You can pass along to your co-conspirator, Carew. I won't set foot in that chamber of horrors if I live to be 1,000 years old.
3: We return to the story of Dr. Kildare in just a moment.

0: Now we continue with the story of Dr. Kildare, starring Lou Ayres as Dr. Kildare and Lionel Barrymore as Dr. Gillespie.
1: Dr. Gillespie, we want you to just please try out your new office. Won't you do that much?
2: Yes, Leonard. You can do that much.
3: Yes, I can do that much.
2: Splendid.
3: But I won't.
1: We thought you would appreciate a new office that would make your work easier and more pleasant.
2: Yes, we thought you'd appreciate it.
3: Yeah, you keep out of this, Carew. Jimmy, I never thought the day would come when you'd turn up.
1: Oh, that's ridiculous. I haven't turned on you, Dr. Gillespie.
3: You shanghaied me away to that surrealist heaven up in Connecticut while this nincompoop here committed architectural mayhem on my office.
2: Nincompoop? Now, you...
1: Oh, wait a minute, Dr. Carew, wait a minute. Dr. Gillespie, do you mean to say you're just going to sit here behind this card table in the laboratory and call it an office?
3: I am not.
2: Then you will practice from your new office?
3: I will not. I wouldn't be caught treating a torn cuticle in that shellac stable of electronic nonsense.
1: But you're so progressive in everything else. I don't understand you, Dr. Gillespie.
3: Well, it's fairly simple to understand. I've had several offers, and good ones, to attend research laboratories in an advisory capacity. And I'm thinking seriously of accepting one. Does that make sense to you?
4: Is he really going to leave Blair, Dr. Kildare?
1: He certainly talked that way this morning, Barbara.
4: Oh, but Dr. Kildare, what would I do without that man?
1: What would any of us do?
4: Oh, I don't blame you or Dr. Carew. You were just trying to help him. And that's the thanks you get.
1: Now, Parker. In spite of the way Dr. Gillespie's been acting, the situation isn't completely hopeless.
4: Oh, it isn't?
1: No. I think that secretly, Dr. Gillespie's tickled to death with the new phones, the intercom, and automatic filing system. I think he even likes the leather chair and the carpeting. But there was something about that old roll-top desk that we just can't replace.
4: Well, yes, I guess he did have a feeling.
1: You know, Parker, if we were to replace that desk without him knowing it, then somehow get him back into the office, we wouldn't have anything to worry about anymore. Excuse me, Parker. Hello?
5: Dr. Kildare, this is Dr. Carew.
1: Oh, did you locate it?
5: I've been on the phone all afternoon, but I have found it.
1: Good.
5: No, bad. The moving people disposed of the desk at a second-hand auctioneer. Liable to be sold.
1: Oh, where? Who? What auctioneer?
5: A man by the name of Beasley, 52nd Street.
1: Beasley? I'll go right over.
5: Spend any amount of money you have to, Dr. Kildare, but get that desk back or we're going to lose Dr. Gillespie.
6: And now we come to another item which should prove an invaluable asset in anybody's home. Move it out, boys. This fine, genuine Grand Rapids tomb-style roll-top desk was formerly the prized possession of a famous doctor of our city.
1: That's it, Parker. That's Dr. Gillespie's desk.
7: Now, don't you let them sell it to anybody else, Dr. Kildare.
6: All right. Who's going to start the bidding? Do I hear...
8: I'll buy that desk, Mr. Auctioneer.
6: Oh, the man in the gray coat. All right, buddy, let me hear your bid.
8: $50.
6: Hey! Buddy, you just bought yourself a desk.

0: Everything's ready, Dr. Kildare. The moving men have put the desk in
1: the office just the way it was before.
2: It's almost 3 o'clock. He should be coming along any minute.
0: Oh, the elevator just stopped. That must be him.
2: Come on, we can slip inside the lab. Leave the door open a crack.
0: Here he comes.
2: Shh.
0: I hope he likes
2: me. Me too. He's going into the office now.
0: Oh, watch this. He'll be so happy.
2: He's inside now. Can't miss it. Put it right there where it used to be.
0: Yeah. He'll probably want to be alone with it.
2: Seems to be looking through it. Wonder what for.
3: Parker! Parker! If you're through hiding in that laboratory with Dr. Kildare, come out here.
2: Uh-oh. Something's wrong.
0: Yes, Dr. Gillespie?
3: I suppose you and Dr. Kildare brought this old piece of junk back here.
2: What? Why, we thought you wanted it, Dr. Gillespie. We thought it'd make you change your mind about leaving.
3: Well, you thought wrong. It hasn't changed my mind one bit.
4: I thought surely that this desk was the answer to all our problems.
2: Well, apparently it isn't. Look at this.
4: What?
2: This is strange, Dr. Carew. Look at this drawer. It isn't as deep as the others. Why, it has a false bottom.
4: Why, so it has. Can you take out that false bottom, Dr. Kildare?
2: Yes. Hand me that letter opener, please.
4: Yes, surely. Here.
2: All right. There we are.
4: Perfume.
2: Yes, but the drawer's empty. There must have been something in there that Dr. Gillespie valued very highly.
4: So that's it. It wasn't the desk he was so interested in as what must have been in this drawer.
2: Uh-oh. Come in.
5: Dr. Kildare?
2: I'm Dr. Kildare.
5: Your nurse said I'd find you down here. Remember me? The auction house. The name is Beasley.
2: Oh, yes. Mr. Beasley, this is Dr. Carew.
6: How do you do?
5: Hi. Doc, I come down to bring you these.
2: Here. Package of letters?
5: Yeah. I thought you might be able to get them back to the guy they belong to.
2: Well,
5: that's all, Doctor. See you around.
2: Oh, what do you know about that?
4: Let me see those. Why, they're letters from Marley Bird to Dr. Gillespie. This one's dated July 15th, 1913. Dear Leonard, last night when you took me home from the nurse's dance, I could hardly say goodbye at the... I can't read them, Dr. Kildare. Well,
2: neither could I, Dr. Carew. What do you say we get them in the hands of the only person who has a right to read them?
4: Of course, of course. From the way Dr. Gillespie's acted so far, that's not going to be a very simple thing to do.
2: He has every right to be sensitive. I think I have an idea that might work.

0: Why, these are letters I wrote to Leonard when I was in nurse's school, and he was just an intern.
1: Yes, he saved them all these years, Molly.
0: Imagine that old goat.
1: Molly, Dr. Carew and I have done something very wrong. In moving Dr. Gillespie's desk out of his office, we nearly lost these letters.
0: It would serve him right if he lost them. He might try to blackmail me someday.
1: And he hasn't been angry at us for trying to decorate his office, even for getting rid of the desk. But he's been very upset about losing these letters.
0: I never thought he'd keep anything like this.
1: And he still thinks they're lost. I can understand why he complained about everything but the letters. And I can understand why he wants them back.
0: He was really pretty touchy about everything?
1: He threatened to leave Blair.
0: Oh, you don't say.
1: Now, Molly, I can't put them back, nor can Dr. Carew. But if you were to take them to him, I'm sure things could be worked out.
0: Why, I wrote those to him over 40 years ago. I'd feel funny taking them down to him now. I just couldn't do it, Dr. Kildare.
1: Well, then let me ask you this question. Did Dr. Gillespie ever write any letters to you?
0: Letters to me? Why, of course he did. You should see what he wrote me the night after he took me to the intern's cotillion, just before he graduated. I've got the letter right here.
1: Molly, do you mean you've kept his letters all these years?
0: Well, I... You see, I...
1: Well, Molly?
0: Oh, give them to me, Dr. Kildare. I'll deliver them right now.

0: How's it going, Dr. Kildare?
1: You know as much about it as I do. Molly Bird's been in there with him for a half an hour.
2: Well, I can't stand the suspense any longer.
1: I'm just going to have to wait and see what happens.
2: I, for one, am not going to wait. This new intercommunication system works both ways, you know.
3: Miss Harker, you wouldn't dare listen in on Dr. Gillespie.
2: Wouldn't I?
4: Molly, we did have quite a time, didn't we?
5: Leonard, I always thought you had the curliest hair of any student in medical college.
3: Will you let me closer, Miss Parker?
2: Push it.
4: I was so mad when...

0: this place.
1: Leonard, you did.
0: I did, Molly. That's a fact.
1: Well, you have them back, Leonard. And don't ever let them out of your sight again.
0: Oh, no, sir. Never. Molly, I think we should celebrate.
1: Celebrate what, Leonard?
0: Well, I have a brand new office. I push a button here, and my reports are all filled out automatically, and I push the button here, and a standby physician will take over my duties while I'm out. Let's have some dinner, huh?
1: Oh, Leonard, I love to.
2: Well, I guess we've heard enough, haven't we, Dr. Kildare?
3: I think we've heard just about all we need to hear. Parker?
4: Yes, Doctor?
3: Would you please tell Diana Verner I won't be able to meet her for dinner?
4: Oh?
3: No, I'm the standby physician, and I have a feeling I'll be working.
4: Oh, yes, Doctor.
2: Very good. Very good.
3: Yeah. Well, wait a minute. On second thought, Parker, don't tell Diana anything. I think I'll write her a letter.
5: In just a moment, we will return to the story of Dr. Kildare.

0: And now, once again, the story of Dr. Kildare, starring Lou Ayres as Dr. Kildare and Lionel Barrymore as Dr. Gillespie.
1: Good morning, Parker. Dr. G, how are you this morning?
2: He's awful. I just want you to know, Dr. Kildare, that he's been on the phone all morning bragging to his cronies about the new office he had the hospital build him. Imagine.
3: Parker, get out of here before I push one of these buttons on my desk and you go up in a puff of smoke.
2: All right, I'm leaving.
1: Well, Dr. G, having fun here in the new office?
3: You mean I want to tell you that after giving it a fair trial, I really like it.
1: I thought you would, once you got used to it.
3: There's one thing I like most about it.
1: What's that?
3: Well, it seems that in wiring all these electrical devices, they cross some wires or something.
1: Really? What happens?
3: Well, when I push this button, see, the green one, the window shades are supposed to go up.
1: Mm-hmm.
3: But they don't. Now, look what does go up when I push it. I see what I mean.
0: You have just heard the story of Dr. Kildare, starring Lou Ayres and Lionel Barrymore. This program was written by E. Jack Newman and John Michael Hayes and directed by Joe Bigelow. Original music was composed and conducted by Walter Schumann. Virginia Gregg was heard as Nurse Parker and Ted Osborne as Dr. Carew. Others in the cast included Betty Blythe and Tony Barrett. Dick Joy speaking.

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1: I wish I had your certainty.
2: Put it on your Christmas list.
3: Bill, do you know about Mommy?
2: What about her?
3: She believes in Santa. He's going to write him a letter. She even thinks he's real.
2: Well, don't you?
3: No. I've known about it for a long time. It was awful at first.
2: Oh, but you feel all right about it now, huh?
3: Uh-huh. Everybody knows it. Everybody but Mommy. What'll I do?
2: You mean, how can you tell her?
3: Oh, no. I mean,

0: I don't want her to find out.
1: Oh. Well, this is a brand new angle.
0: What can I give her that you'll think Santa brought her?
1: What does she want?
0: I don't know.
1: Well, you said she's going to write a letter to Santa.
0: That's nice. I said I'd write, too.
1: Well, get a look at her letter or talk to her about it. Find out what she wants Santa to bring her. Then we'll know.
0: All right. And I'll tell you tomorrow.
1: Is that what you've been worrying about, Sprite?
0: Uh-huh. I feel better now.

0: Come in.
1: Oh, hi, Laura.
2: Sorry I'm so late, Bill. But Judy just couldn't get to sleep. I haven't seen her so excited since... Oh, that fire's beautiful.
1: Here, sit by it for a minute.
0: I need an intermission. Getting old, I guess. My shoulders ache.
2: You better rest a while and put me to work.
1: I'll have a cigarette, then we'll both get to work.
2: What did you tell Judy, Bill?
1: Well, I didn't tell her anything. Why?
2: Well, you wouldn't believe it. She hasn't a worry in the world. As bright and gay as a bluebird. Couldn't wait to ride to Santa Claus. Guess I was all wrong.
1: Now, will you take my word for something, Laura?
2: Almost anything.
1: Well, you needn't be so upset about Judy anymore. Not on any score. She's got her feet on the ground and her head in the stars. You're both very lucky. You deserve each other.
2: You do rather lovely things for my ego, Bill. And apparently for Judy's. You always know when we need it.
1: That's because you and Judy are my favorite people. Well, I guess we'd better get to work, huh? Oh, wait. What about her letter? What did she ask Santa to bring her?
2: Oh, fantastic things like a dollhouse.
1: Well, that's not fantastic.
2: It isn't?
1: Well, not at all. We'll make it right here in the shop. A better house than Santa would ever make. You want it?
2: Oh, that would be wonderful. She'd love it. Bill?
1: Hmm?
2: Why'd you shave off that long white beard?
1: Same reason you took off those black shiny boots.
3: Bill, Bill, look! Grandma's joyous that I read a letter. Daddy told me all about it. And Mommy will know what's said and she'll know she'll buy it because I...
1: Hey, wait a minute. Wait a minute. Who shot you out of a gun? Begin again, Sprite.
3: Here, read it. It's a contest. Huh? I read a letter about why I want to turn a watch for Christmas. Only I don't want a watch. I want a cuckoo clock.
1: A cuckoo clock?
3: Mommy asked Santa to bring her one in her letter. She wants it so bad, I put it in my letter, too. You said to find out. Isn't that what you told me, Bill?
1: Well, yeah, but... Well, this contest, Judy. Lots of people will write letters.
3: Yeah, but they won't all want cuckoo clocks.
1: No, you're right about that.
3: You got some paper, Bill? I'll tell you what to say.
1: Don't you think you'd better give it up, Sprite? Something like this takes a lot of thought.
3: Oh, but I know exactly what to say. All the way home, I made it up.
1: Huh? Okay. What are you going to tell him?
3: That I want a cuckoo clock for Christmas because Mommy believes in Santa. And if I win, they can send the clock to you. And I'll give it to Mommy. And she'll know Santa brought it. If she ever found out the truth, it would be awful.
1: There we are, Laura. One dollhouse complete. How do you like it?
2: Oh, Bill, it's adorable.
1: And look, you just flick this switch.
2: Real life. Oh, Judy will love it.
1: Yeah, I hope so. Well, better cover it up so she won't see it if she comes in. There we are.
2: It's going to be a wonderful Christmas, Bill. Though I confess I'll be glad when it's here.
1: You look tired, Laura. Judy says you've been working late every night. Why?
2: Now, no questions. You and Judy have a secret. I think I'm entitled to a small one, too.
3: Bill! Oh, Mommy, I didn't know you were down here.
2: I'm just leaving, dear. I suppose you and Bill have some more secrets to talk about. Don't stay too long, Judy. I'll have dinner ready soon.
3: Bill, the clock, did it come?
1: No, honey, it didn't come.
3: No, I didn't win it.
1: I'm afraid not, Sprite. They announced the winner in tonight's paper.
3: Oh, Mommy's gonna know. There won't be any cuckoo clocks. Oh, I hate Christmas.
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5: Well, then, starting right now, it's no longer a secret. 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But, of course, we want it to be good all the time. And believe me, Carnation can really help.
4: Well, then we want to hear all about it, for sure, because this is the time of the year for cream gravies made with chicken and turkey. And speaking as a committee of one for the men, we want it to be good.
5: Of course you do. 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

0: We return now to the second act of Time for Christmas, starring Anita Louise in the role of Laura. Judy Phillips has just discovered that her letter didn't win the cuckoo clock in the contest on which she had built all her Christmas hopes. The cuckoo clock was to have reinforced her mother's belief in Santa Claus, which now, well, Judy, in deepest despair, has just reported her utter failure to Bill Wharton, superintendent of the building in which Judy and her mother, Laura, are living.
1: Judy, listen to me, honey. We'll get a cuckoo clock. Nothing's impossible if you believe it hard enough.
2: Oh, Bill, I feel awful. Oh, what is it, Joe? I haven't said a prayer every night.
1: Well, that's what I'm telling you, Sprite. You'll have your clock. We're going to buy one, you and I.
2: Oh, we can.
1: Sure we can. I have a little money and...
2: But I haven't got any.
1: Well, you're going to earn enough to put with mine. Then we'll buy the clock together. You know something? It's good you didn't win that clock.
2: Oh, Bill.
1: Well, that would have been just luck. This way you'll be working for it. And when you've really worked for something, it means a lot more.
2: But how can I earn money?
1: By doing errands for people right here in the building. Mailing letters, emptying waste baskets, taking things to the cleaner down the street. Lots of things you can do. I've already talked to some of the tenants.
2: Well, what can I do now?
1: You mean right this minute? Well, you just sit here and catch your breath. Then we'll plan your financial career from now till Christmas Eve. That's when we're going to buy the clock.
2: Oh, golly.
1: Now, what do you think, Sprite? Is that the kind of clock you want? Think your mother will like it?
2: Is there a cuckoo in it?
3: My dear child, we have never sold a cuckoo clock without a cuckoo as long as I've been here, and that's 26 years.
2: Can I see it?
3: Pearl, such a suspicious child.
1: She's a careful shopper, that's all. And she knows what she wants. Show her the cuckoo, please. I'd like to see it myself.
3: Very well, sir. You open this small door, and there it is.
2: Oh, isn't he cute?
1: Well, what do you know?
2: And you know what happens, Bill? He comes out and bows and cuckoos 6 times when it's 6 o'clock and 12 times when it's 12 o'clock.
3: Naturally.
1: Well, what's so naturally about that? I think it's quite spectacular. Phenomenal, even. Right, Judy?
2: Yeah, Maya love it.
1: We'll take it.
3: Yes, sir.
1: You got the money, Sprite?
2: Uh-huh, here it is.
3: That will be $38.
2: Golly, we've got $40. We can buy it.
1: That's right. And we'll have some left over for cuckoo seed.
3: Really?
2: Isn't it fun, Bill?
1: Yeah. Merry Christmas, Sprite.
2: Merry Christmas.
3: Merry Christmas.
1: Look, I'll put the box right here, Judy, where nobody will see it. And as soon as you can get your mother out of the apartment, call me. I'll stay around where I can hear.
2: All right, Bill. Then will you hang it on the wall?
1: Yeah. Now, tell your mother I need 2 bulbs for my Christmas tree. Maybe she'll bring them down, and you call me.
2: All right. Mommy, oh, a tree. A real Christmas tree, Mommy.
4: Yes, darling. You like it?
2: Golly, it's wonderful. Where'd you get it?
4: Well, where do you suppose? Santa brought it.
2: Oh, candy canes and everything. And all those icicles. Sparkles good, doesn't it?
4: Uh-huh. And so do you, honey. Why don't you take your things off and get warm? I want to take this down to Bill's shop and leave it. It's the scarf I knitted.
2: Oh, he said he wants 2 bulbs for his tree, Mommy.
4: All right, I'll take along these extras. I'll be right back to you.
2: Don't hurry. I'll just look at the tree. Bill.
1: Shh. Wait till she turns the corner.
2: All right, bring it in, Bill.
1: We gotta work fast. Well, that's good. This is all ready to hang. We'd never make it if we had...
2: Bill, it cuckooed.
1: Well, don't be silly. It couldn't. It's not even on the wall yet.
2: But it did. I heard it.
1: Now, wait a minute, Sprite. Well, take down this picture and use the same nail. There. Now, we push the pendulum like that and set the hands like that. Directions say it may cuckoo any old time at first.
2: But didn't you hear it, Bill?
1: Well, I'm not sure. It seemed like it, but... let's look back here, behind the tree.
2: Oh, another cuckoo clock.
1: By golly, you're right. I guess Santa got here first after all. Here, let's set these hands again.
2: Here comes Mommy.
4: Judy, Bill wasn't in his shop and... Oh, here you are.
1: Something I can do for you, ma'am?
4: No, I just wanted to tell you that we... Oh, you moved it. I wanted it to be a surprise.
1: Believe me, it was. We didn't move it. It's still there.
2: We got 2 of them, Mommy.
4: 2 cuckoo clocks? Well, where did this one come from?
2: Santa brought it.
1: Yeah, Santa's busy tonight than he's been in years. Doesn't know if he's coming or going. I'll go down and get the dollhouse, Laura.
4: All right, Bill.
2: Where are you going, Bill?
1: Well, not to buy a cuckoo clock.
4: Oh, darling. He looked so bewildered. We should have known this would happen.
2: Why?
4: Well, don't you remember? We both asked Santa to bring us a cuckoo clock. We said if we both asked, we'd be sure to get one. So we got two. That was a fast trip. Phil, you'll have a heart attack. Oh. Hello.
5: Good evening. Are you Judy's mother?
4: Judy, look, it's Santa. Yes, I'm her mother.
2: Santa?
5: Well, ma'am, if you'll let me step inside for a moment, I've brought you something you've wanted for a long time. Something you asked me for especially this year.
4: Oh, yes, of course. Do come in. Bill, where'd you get that outfit?
5: I beg your pardon.
4: All right, I'll play up.
5: If I could trouble you for a hammer, ma'am, I've a nail right here in my pocket, and I'll have this gift hung for you in a jiffy. A real surprise. This gives me more pleasure than...
2: Oh, Mommy, look, a clock.
4: Oh, no, a cuckoo clock.
5: Never thought you'd really get one, did you? Old Santa never lets you down, my dear lady, when you really believe in him. Now, the hammer.
4: Oh, yes, I'll get it.
2: There she's gone. She thinks you really Santa.
6: Oh, that's all right. Well, look who's here. Did he come down the chimney, Sprite?
2: Bill, you're not him.
6: Huh? I don't think so.
4: Oh, Bill. Oh, you startled me. Now, stand still, everybody. Let's get this straight. You're Bill.
6: Well, I seem to be the only one who's sure of it. Mm-hmm.
4: Then who are you?
5: Me, ma'am. I'm the Santa Claus you believe in. Came here early this year, so you'd go on believing in me. I'm the old gentleman visits you every year. The old gentleman waiting for the hammer.
4: Oh, sorry. Here.
5: Thanks. Carted this clock clear down from the North Pole. Quite a trick to keep that little bird inside from freezing to death. There we are. Now, you just start the pendulum like this and set the hand.
7: Yes, we know.
6: By the way, Santa, old boy, you left something out in the hall. I'll be glad to bring it in for you as long as you got it this far.
5: What's he talking about?
6: Card says, to Judy.
2: Oh, a dollhouse for me?
4: For you, darling.
5: Well, folks, I wish you a real happy holiday. You sure do like cuckoo clocks. And from me and the Graubart Jewelry Store, a Merry Christmas to all, and to all a good night.
4: Good night, Santa.
2: And thanks for everything. Golly, a real stove.
6: Well, it was in your letter, Judy.
2: And curtains at the window. What'd you say, Bill?
6: I said, who dares to say there's no Santa now?
4: Only the cuckoo.
6: Yeah, how about that? One for each of us.
4: I think we'd better send two of them back, don't you, Bill? We only need one, really.
6: Well, it would save Santa one stop.
4: Of course. And besides, Judy and I need a private Santa of our own for all the year round.
6: Think I could get the job?
4: I know you could, darling. Oh, Bill, it's going to be a wonderful, wonderful Christmas after all.

0: And so the curtain comes down on the final act of this week's Stars Over Hollywood show as presented by Carnation Evaporated Milk and starring Anita Louise. Before we have news about next week's show, how about a curtain call for our star, Anita Louise?
1: I'd like that very much, Art.
0: Fine, and I think you're going to like our after-the-show custom here, too. You know, following the last curtain each week, we serve coffee, creamed to perfection with Carnation Evaporated Milk. It's ready right now.
1: Thank you. What an appealing aroma.
0: Yes, you know, and the taste is even better. Here, try it.
1: Say, this is good. Very good.
0: Well, I can tell you why, Anita. The carnation in it makes a big, big difference. Because Carnation Evaporated Milk is more than double rich, extra smooth, and, well, let's sum it up by saying it's just exactly what a good cup of coffee needs. You know, there are millions of people who'd back me up on that, Anita.
1: Don't worry about convincing me. I'm already sold, Art.
0: Well, that's mighty good news to us. Well, Anita, as we knew it would be all along, your performance on our starring role today was superb. And until your next visit, here's something to remember us by. A bouquet of red and white carnations, just like those pictured on every can of Carnation Evaporated Milk.
1: Thanks ever so much, Art. And now, if I may, I'd like to remind all your listeners that the annual campaign to sell Christmas seals is now going on. And I most earnestly appeal for its support to the fullest. It's a way every one of us can fight tuberculosis. So please remember that with the seals you buy to decorate your Christmas packages and greeting cards, you're contributing to a national program to combat TB. Case finding, research, education, and rehabilitation. That deserves our help, doesn't it?
0: I'll say it does. So to everyone, we say, be sure to buy Christmas seals this year. Thanks, and for now, goodbye, Anita Louise. Next Saturday, as a special holiday event, Stars Over Hollywood is privileged to again present, by popular demand, Mr. Edmund Gwenn in the perennial favorite, A Christmas Carol. And now, here's Mr. Gwenn.
2: So you'll want tomorrow off, eh, Cratchit? Oh, Christmas. Poor excuse for picking a man's pocket every 25th of December. Tell you then, tell you. But be here all the earlier next morning, though.
0: Thank you, Edmund Gwenn. We'll all be listening next week to hear you in this heartwarming play. The story on today's Stars Over Hollywood presentation was written by Evelyn Hart. Supporting Anita Louise were John Stevenson, Issa Ashdown, and Stanley Farrar. 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
1: 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Next Saturday, we're proud to again present Mr. Edmund Gwenn in the Charles Dickens classic, A Christmas Carol. 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
1: Ladies and gentlemen, we give you Mr. and Mrs. David Smith, a family with a formula, a couple with a constitution, a set of rules for successful marriage. For 3 years, David and Ann Smith have been happy, though married, if we may coin a cliche. And right now, David Smith is reclining on the bathroom floor, his handsome head pillowed on the bathroom scales. Ann Smith, his charming wife, is shaving him. Yes, you heard us, shaving him. And they're both feeling very smug about the latest triumph of their formula for marriage.
2: Ann.
3: Huh?
2: Ann, try and lower your score by about 30 strokes with that razor, will you?
3: Now stop trying to talk or I'll cut you.
2: You realize I've been away from the office for 3 solid days?
3: I know, but we had to keep our main rule. Quote, you are forbidden to leave the bedroom after a quarrel unless you've made up, unquote.
2: Uh-huh.
3: If every married couple had that rule, there'd be no divorce. Eventually, you have to make up or starve to death.
2: Remind me to pick up several cans of K-rations at a war surplus store, will you?
3: We've got respect for each other as persons, David.
2: Yep, that's our big trick.
3: David, we're very happy, aren't we?
2: What do you expect me to say at the point of a freshly sharpened razor? Of course, we're happy, deliriously happy.
3: David, if you had it to do all over again, would you marry me?
2: Uh-oh.
3: Remember Rule 7, be frank and honest with each other at all times.
2: Well, honestly, if I had it to do all over again... put down that razor a second, will you? I wouldn't marry you.
3: What?
2: Well, I wouldn't marry anyone else, though. A man gives up so much freedom and privacy and independence when he gets... Oh, now your feelings are hurt.
3: Oh, no. Perfectly all right.
2: Can I go to work now?
3: Of course, David, if you want your freedom.
2: No, darling, no. Just get up off my chest, that's all.
3: I don't want to cling to my husband if I'm not wanted.
2: Well, for heaven's sake, I do want you. I love you. I'm crazy about you. I'm used to you.
3: Oh, you! Well, if my only hold on you is that you're used to me...
2: Oh, now, darling, you're my little girl, and I'm crazy about you. Don't cry, baby. Please don't cry. Forgive me. Say you forgive me. Come on.
3: I forgive you.
2: Give me a kiss. Now, can I go to work so I can leave my widow a nice big estate? Morning, Jeff.
4: Well, good morning, David. Glad to see I have a partner in the law business again. 3 days this time.
2: Well, you know how Ann is, Jeff.
4: Oh, you don't have to apologize to me, David. I envy you from the bottom of my heart.
2: Yeah, she's a good kid, Jeff.
4: Oh, yes. There's a little man named Diva waiting for you in your office. Been waiting all morning.
2: Diva, thanks. I'll go around into it. Good morning, Mr. Diva. Good morning.
5: Morning. Mr. Smith to take it?
2: Yeah, I take it too, but only after a hangover.
5: Yes, Beg your pardon, sir?
2: Nothing. What can I do for you, Mr. Deaver?
5: Well, it's this, Mr. Smith. You were married in Beecham in March 1943.
2: Huh? Oh, yes, that's right.
5: Well, you know, Beecham is on the other side of the river.
2: Yeah?
5: But it was always incorporated in Brender County, which is in Idaho.
2: I'll say it is.
5: You follow me?
2: Yeah, I think I do. Go on.
5: Yes, well, we in Beecham found out that we belong in Nevada.
2: Did you?
5: So that anybody who got married in 1943 with an Idaho license isn't legally married.
2: No. What was that?
5: Oh, you really are married and everything, but we figured if everybody got married again, it'd be better, just for the record.
2: That's pretty funny.
5: Yeah. Chamber of Commerce is sending me around to tell everybody. Oh, and here's your $2 back. You can use it to get another license.
2: Well, that's very square of you boys back in Beecham.
5: Well, thank you, Mr. Smith. That's all I have to say.
2: Thank you, Mr. Deaver. Thank you.
5: Yeah, well, just tell your wife there's nothing to be worried about. You just get married again. That's all.
2: Oh, yeah, I'll tell her, Mr. Deaver. Goodbye. It's Mrs. David Smith. Miss Anne Krausmeier. Hello, Miss Albright. Get me my home, please. I want to speak to Miss Anne Cross. I want to speak to my. Get me my home, will you? Thank you. Annie Krausmeier, my favorite date. Yippee!
5: On the other side of the river, Mrs. Smith.
3: Yes.
5: That makes us in Nevada, not Idaho.
3: Yes, you said that.
5: So the marriage isn't legal.
3: Yes. Not legal? Oh, but Mr. Deaver...
5: Oh, it's nothing serious, Mrs. Smith. You just get married again. I explained it all to your husband.
3: Oh, well, then David knows about it, too.
5: Spoke to him an hour ago. Swell-looking fella.
3: He didn't say anything about it to me. And he just telephoned me a while ago.
5: Well, I gave him back his $2. He won't lose a cent by it, and you can just get married again.
3: Well, I should certainly hope so. Oh, well, that's why he called me to ask me to go to dinner with him at Mama Lucy's restaurant. That's where we had dinner when he asked me to marry him 3 years ago.
5: I see.
3: He's going to ask me again tonight. Or anyhow, he'd better ask me.

0: Mama Lucy's has changed a lot in 3 years, hasn't it, David, dear?
1: Mama Lucy has changed, too. She's got a mustache. She wears trousers.
0: David, where will we go after this?
1: Home.
0: Home? Well, aren't we supposed to do something before we go home?
1: Nope, just go home.
0: Mm-hmm. David, what happened at the office today? Anything new, exciting, or unusual?
1: Nope, same old drivel, same old palaver, yatata, yatata, yatata.
0: That's all, David?
1: That's all.
0: That's all, David. That does it.
1: What's the matter?
0: You know what's the matter?
1: Put down that champagne bottle. You want to kill somebody?
0: You know we're not married. You were never going to tell me.
1: Shh, Anne, the public.
0: You were just going to go through life with that silly, oh, what I know about us expression on your stupid face.
1: I was going to tell you, darling. Put down that champagne bottle. I was going to tell you later.
0: Later? Back home and without getting married? Oh, no.
1: Anne, listen to me.
0: Get out of my life.
1: Shh, rule one, we can't leave the bedroom until we've made up.
0: This isn't the bedroom. It's Mama Lucy's with a mustache.
1: Anne, you're my wife.
0: I'm not your wife, and you're not my husband. You're just a cheap date who bought me the 85-cent dinner and thought that ought to do it.
1: Annie, everyone is looking at
0: it. If you don't leave me alone, I'll call the police.
1: Annie.
0: Help! Police! This man is molesting me!
1: Annie, for heaven's sake!
0: Help! Police! Well?
1: Hello, darling. I brought you some flowers. Ow! Bidoze! You broke Bidoze! Bidoze is bleeding! Ed, open that door at once. Do you hear me? Ed, open that door. Ed. Ann, wait for me, will you? Ann, don't walk so fast, darling. Don't run away from me.
0: Who are you? I don't even know you.
1: Anne, come on home, and we won't even discuss this anymore.
0: I don't take strangers into my apartment, sorry.
1: You're my wife.
0: We're not married.
1: All right, we'll get married. I hope that suits you.
0: Oh, that's a nice snarling proposal. I wouldn't have you, Bud.
1: Well, what's the matter with me? Name one thing about me you don't like.
0: Oh, my, aren't we vain?
1: One thing I am not is vain.
0: Oh, well, what about that tar stuff you kept rubbing in your hair that smelled up the bedroom?
1: I was only trying to keep my hair for you.
0: Well, keep it for yourself. I've got hair.
1: You're the one to talk, you are. Going to bed with a head full of aluminum clips in your hair every night just when the war effort needed aluminum.
0: All right. So I cheated the Air Force out of a B-29.
1: Nearly cut my face to ribbons with those clips.
0: It won't ever happen again. I turn in at the store.
1: I've canceled our charge account there.
0: I'm not charging here. I'm punching a time clock.
1: You're what?
0: I work here. Who needs you, anyhow? Now beat it before I call the police. Go on, beat it!
2: David, as your friend as well as your law partner, let me ask you something.
1: Yeah, I know. I'll catch up on my work, Jeff. I just can't get my mind
2: well,
1: on it right.
2: I wasn't going to talk about that, David. David, I want you to drop in at your own apartment tonight after dinner.
1: Huh? Well, I haven't been home in 10 days.
2: I know. But I'm having dinner with Anne tonight.
1: Your what?
2: Well, she's fond of me and I'm fond of her. And I think I can get this thing straightened out, whatever it is.
1: Jeff, you're the best friend I ever had.
2: Well, we're partners, aren't we?
1: You're the best partner I ever had.
2: We were schoolmates, David.
1: Yes, and you were the greatest quarterback that Alabama ever had. I used to think Hinkle was the greatest, but Hinkle couldn't touch you.
2: Thanks, David.

0: Oh, come in, David.
1: Hello, Ann. Hiya, Jeff.
2: Good evening, David.
1: Ann, I want to tell you here and now how sorry I...
0: Talk to my lawyer.
1: Lawyer? What lawyer?
2: Ann has asked me to represent her in this case, David.
1: She what?
2: She doesn't really need a lawyer, you know.
1: Then you ought to do fine.
2: As a lawyer yourself, you probably know that Ann may halt this relationship between you at any time and marry someone else. Peterson versus Peterson, Adams versus Adams, and Gimbel's versus New Pennsylvania Coal Company.
1: Betrayed. That's dirty football.
2: Oh, now, David.
1: And you call yourself my best friend.
2: And I've never taken advantage of that friendship, believe me. And only because you're standing right here can I now ask Ann humbly and most respectfully if she'll think of me as a possible someone else to succeed you, David.
0: Oh, that's very sweet of you, Jeff. You know, I've always been fond of you.
2: I shall consider that as encouragement. Thank you, Ann.
1: That settles it. Goodbye, Ann.
0: Goodbye, David.
1: And you, Jeff Custer, comparing yourself to Hinkle as a football player. You couldn't even carry Hinkle's water bucket.

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0: Hollywood Star Time continues now with a radio production of Mr. and Mrs. Smith, starring Robert Montgomery, who appears through the cooperation of Metro-Goldwyn-Mayer, producers of the new Technicolor musical, Holiday in Mexico. Now, Act Two of Mr. and Mrs. Smith.
1: Because of an obscure legal technicality, the three-year-old marriage of David Smith and Ann Krausmeier is technically illegal. Because David failed to tell Ann of this small detail and marry her again, she's renounced not only him, but their marriage as well, and has practically pledged herself to marry Jefferson Custer, David's law partner. Well, now the telephone rings in her apartment, and behold, Jefferson Custer himself on the telephone, full of exciting tidings.
2: Ann, darling, great news.
3: Jeff, what is it? You sound so excited.
2: A wonderful surprise. My mother and dad have just come up from Alabama on their way to Lake Placid. They want to meet you.
3: Meet me? But I'm a Yankee.
2: Well, just come on over to my office. When they see you, they'll forgive you. Hurry now. They're expecting you. Bye.
3: Bye.
4: So you're Ann Krausmeier. Well.
5: I congratulate you, Jeff. She's just lovely.
3: Oh, well, thank you. Oh.
4: Any of your family from the South, Miss Krausmeier?
3: Well, no. But an ancestor of mine deserted from the Union Army.
4: Fine spirit. I commend him highly.
3: And I simply adore Southern fried chicken.
4: A noble bird, Southern fried chicken.
3: And I do so hope Senator Claghorn runs for president in 1948.
4: Son, this young lady will do.
5: And do you know what I was just thinking, Jefferson?
6: My secretary said that there was someone in here I knew. I beg your pardon. Am I interrupting something?
7: Mother, father, David Smith, my partner.
6: How do you do?
4: Happy to know a partner of Jefferson, sir.
5: And this is Ann Krausmeier, Jeff's fiance, practically.
3: We've met, I think.
6: Fiance? Fiance?
5: I was about to suggest a boat trip for Ann and Jeff down to New Orleans, and then a honeymoon trip through the Old South.
6: Boat trip? Oh, that's bad. Ann isn't a very good sailor. I know. If she gets sick on that boat, you put her to bed and put a hot water bottle on her stomach and hold it there.
5: Hold it there?
6: No matter how she hollers, you hold it there.
3: David considers himself quite the doctor.
6: By the way, when does my laundry come back, Ann? I'm out of shorts.
3: Shorts? Oh, here's the running shorts, Mrs. Custer. David runs 5 miles through Central Park every morning.
7: Yes, and Ann kind of took care of things around the house.
6: Best mother. Little housekeeper you ever saw. And let me tell you something, I know of no finer compliment than this. When I've been sitting across the breakfast table for a woman for 3 years and still want to marry her, that girl has got something.
4: Jefferson, may I see you in private?
7: Why, of course, Father. In here. Father.
4: Yes, come along, Mother, come along.
3: David Smith, I certainly hope you're satisfied. Those two fine, wonderful people, all wrapped up in their son's happiness, and now you've made them unhappy.
6: What about me being unhappy?
3: Oh, all you ever think about yourself. Why can't you be like Jeff?
6: Because I can't climb trees, I guess.
3: Oh. Jeff is so kind and considerate and gentle and simple.
6: He's simple, all right. And since when are you so crazy about the gentle act? Do you recall how I got this scar on my forehead? You threw a bed lamp at me. I was out for 2 days.
3: That's only because you'd been out 3 nights.
7: Everything's under control, Ann. I explained the situation in short order.
4: Ann, we understand completely.
5: Yes, dear. And we want Jeff to bring you up to visit us at Lake Placid next week.
3: Lake Placid? Oh, I'd love it. Thank you, Mrs. Custer.
4: As for this northern lawyer...
6: Excuse me, Mr. Custer, but wasn't there a General Custer who got killed by Indians at the Battle of the Little Bighorn?
4: There was, sir.
6: Any relation?
4: No relation.
6: Too bad. Things could have been so different if he was.
8: What?
6: Goodbye, folks. Goodbye.

0: Jeff, doesn't the snow smell wonderful?
1: Snow doesn't smell, Ann.
0: Oh. Oh, it was so sweet of your mother to invite us up here to Lake Placid, wasn't it?
1: Too bad they can't be here to welcome us. They went on the lake excursion and got snowbound. Be back tomorrow.
0: Oh.
1: You'll find your suite quite comfortable, I trust. They're, adjoining, but not connecting.
0: Oh, of course.
1: I was quite exact about that to the clerk.
0: Dear, correct, Jeff.
1: This is our cabin, Ann. Three suites in a unit, I think.
0: Oh, isn't it exciting?
1: Yeah. Let me help you down.
0: Yeah.
1: There. Thank you for the ride, boy. We'll telephone when we want you.
2: Thank you.
1: Now, let's go in and look around, shall we?
0: Jeff. Jeff, look, somebody must have the suite next to mine.
1: Well, sure. I do.
0: Oh, no, on the other side, I mean. You see, the door's open. Jeff. Someone's coming out on the porch. Jeff.
1: What the devil?
0: It's David. He's ill. He's staggering. He'll fall down the steps.
1: David!
0: David! Oh, he's collapsed. David!
1: David!
0: David! Oh, careful how you drop him on the bed, Jeff.
1: It's all right, Ann. I got him.
0: Oh, careful of his head. That's where I gave him a concussion once.
1: There. Now, let me get these wet clothes off him.
3: We'll go away the first 2 weeks in December.
1: Huh? What's he talking about?
0: Oh, we were going to come up here the first 2 weeks in December.
1: Delirious.
3: You'll be crazy about it, Ann.
0: Oh, he's been up here all week torturing himself. Here, I'll help you get him undressed.
1: Why, Ann?
0: Well, I'm his wife.
3: Look
0: come
3: out.
0: On.
3: Look out.
0: Oh.
3: Don't fall now.
0: Oh. You see, he thinks we're skiing. Come on now, off with his clothing.
3: Watch out. Watch out for that tree. Never try to pass a tree on both sides at once. Never.
0: Oh, Jeff.
3: I'll never forget you in that little blue dress.
1: What?
0: Oh, that's the dress I wore the first time he took me out. He liked me in it. Is that a rattle?
1: Why, I don't know. I wish I could hear it again. Why, he's just clearing his throat.
0: Oh, he looks awful.
1: Well, he looked better with a shave.
0: I'll shave him. I always shaved him.
1: Ann, let's let David sleep now. Let's go next door to your rooms. I want to talk to you. Yes. You see my position, Ann. I'm not so sure that you're not still in love with David. I want you to take back your promise to marry me and think about it for a few days, see?
0: Jeff, I don't think a person ever existed who was as fine and generous as you are. Now, I better go see how David is.
1: You'll wake him up.
0: No, I'll just look through the window. I'll be back in a minute, Jeff. The beast! The scheming, tricky beast! I'll kill him for this! David Smith.
3: Ann.
0: You beast, you hound of iniquity.
3: Look out now, put down that lamp.
0: Sitting up in bed, smoking cigarettes, sucking on oranges.
3: Look here now,
0: putting
3: Ann.
0: On the big sympathy act, pretending you came up here on a heartbroken bender.
3: Ann, I love you, and you're in love with me, and I won't give you up till the last minute.
0: This is the last minute.
3: Ann, you can't marry that heap of southern fried chicken after what we've been to each other.
0: Jeff and I love each other, and we're going to be married.
3: All right. All right. If that's the way you want it, I won't stand in your way. I've done all I could to win you back, because I wanted you back. But I'm through. Washed up. Go on, marry the guy. I hope you'll be happy.
0: Thank you. We'll be very happy.
3: And may all your children be southern fried chicken.

0: Jeff, I can't help being worried about David. Now he really will take to drinking.
1: Oh, he'll find someone else, Ann.
0: Oh, no, no, no. And I'm afraid he'll ruin himself on account of me. Ruin a brilliant future. If I could only disillusion him about me. Make him hate me. Yes, that's it. Jeff, go to your suite, but don't make a sound.
1: Well, what are you going to do, Ann?
0: Now, the walls are paper thin. He could hear everything if I pretended you were still here.
1: Oh, I think I get it, Ann. I'll go.
0: Oh, quietly, though. He mustn't know you're not in here, really.
1: This is a mighty fine thing you're doing, Ann. Good night.
0: Oh, Jeff! Oh, Jeff! Oh, Jeff, I always thought you were such a gentleman! Oh, don't! No, don't, Jeff! Oh, Jeff, you're just terrible! Oh, my, how strong you are, Jeff! Jeff! Oh, Jeff, if you don't behave yourself, I'll have to ask you to leave. Jeff, go!
2: All right, put her down, you great big hunk of hunk.
0: David, you weren't supposed to bust in like this. I despise you.
2: There's just one way to handle you, and that's rough.
0: Oh, I put on that act for your sake, you big... Oh, let me go!
2: You're coming home with me.
0: Help! Jeff, help! He's got me! Help! This is real! Help!
1: Here, David, come to your senses.
0: Hit him, Jeff. Let him have it. Sock him. Murderize the
1: David,
0: bum.
1: David, I forgive you.
0: For heaven's sake!
1: Well, would you respect me more if I knocked him down, Ann?
0: Would I?
1: Of course you wouldn't, Ann.
0: Oh, you big blubber. I'll bet David could lick you with one hand tied behind his back.
1: Ann, you're raising your voice.
2: Be happy she isn't raising a lump on your head. See this sock on my forehead? That's Ann.
0: Why don't you find yourself a girl guide and go camping together, Jeffy boy? Now get out of here before I forget I'm a lady. Get out!
2: The lady says be so kindly as to scram, Jefferson.
1: Yes, gladly. And what a narrow escape I have just had.
0: Jeff, your slip is showing. Now then.
2: Now, what are you up to, my turtle dove?
0: Getting on my ski. I want to get out of this mess.
2: Why don't you spend the night here?
0: Not on your life.
2: Allow me to fasten your ski.
0: No, thank you. It's all done now.
2: All set?
0: All set and fare thee well. One side, please.
2: One moment, please.
0: Who are you pushing? Get your hands off me.
2: A gentle, firm shove.
0: Hey, cut
2: like
0: it out!
2: This.
0: Quit shoving
2: like
0: me!
2: This.
0: Hey!
2: May easily upset an inexperienced skier and render him or her quite helpless.
0: Pull me out of this chair. Get me up, do you hear me? What are you going to do? I warn you, I'll kill you in cold blood.
2: Nothing ventured, nothing gained.
0: Sometime when your back's turned, I'll...
2: Shut up.
0: I'll slip a... David. I'll slip a knife between ribs 4 and 5.
2: I said shut up.
0: I'll poison you with...
2: Uh-huh.
0: I'll slit your throat.
2: Uh-huh.
0: I'll strangle you.
2: Uh-huh.

0: Thanks to you, Robert Montgomery, for a grand performance on Hollywood Star Time, and thanks also to Mary Jane Croft, who played the part of Anne. We'll hear from Robert Montgomery again shortly. This radio production came to you direct from Hollywood and was written by Milton Geiger with a musical score composed and conducted by Frank Duvall. The entire production was directed by Jack Johnstone. Mr. and Mrs. Smith was presented by Frigidaire through the cooperation of RKO Pictures, producers of Till the End of Time, starring Dorothy McGuire. Hollywood Star Time is presented each week with the best wishes of your Frigidaire dealer, who invites you to come in and learn about the famous line of Frigidaire home appliances. Electric refrigerators, electric ranges, electric water heaters, home freezers, and a wide variety of refrigerating and air conditioning equipment for homes, farms, stores, offices, and factories. Here again is Robert Montgomery. Say, Bob, it comes to us by native runner that you've just finished a very special job of work out at your studio.
1: Yes, I've been making a picture called The Lady in the Lake, a murder mystery.
0: Well, tell them, Bob, you're not only the star in it, but you direct it, too.
1: Plug. Thank you very much.
0: Not at all, Bob. And while we're on the subject of plugs and mystery thrillers, we're having Brian Donlevy and Vincent Price here next week to appear in Hot Spot, motion picture version of that terrific yarn, I Wake Up Screaming.
1: That'll be worth listening to.
0: All you need's a radio.
1: Right. Good night, Wendell, and good night all.
0: So long, Bob. Don't forget next week on Hollywood Star Time when Brian Donlevy and Vincent Price will star in the gripping melodrama Hot Spot. This is Wendell Niles speaking for Frigidaire, made only by General Motors. 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
1: Ladies and gentlemen, the editor of the Illyria Weekly Gazette, Mr. Will Rogers, Jr.
2: Thank you. Remember the harsh old axioms that used to apply to children? I remember one my grandmother used a lot. Children should be seen and not heard. Of course, no one figures it that way anymore. Sometimes, for instance, I don't think they should even be seen.
3: Rogers of the Gazette, offering you again transcribed another heartwarming story of a country newspaper and its friendly editor, and starring Will Rogers, Jr.

0: I'm Doc Clemens, a friend of Will's. And the reason that Will's taking a slightly dim view of children this week is pretty much my fault. About every 6 months or so, my daughter Marjorie and her husband, who live in the city, like to take off for a little holiday, so they send Mike up to me for a few days. Now, don't misunderstand me. Mike's as good a grandson as ever came along, and I love him. But either I've forgotten how it was to be 12 years old, or the 12-year-old of today is a special new breed of youngster. Last Monday, when Will and I met him at the train, it couldn't have been just last Monday, but by golly, it was. Well, in that case, regardless of what the calendar says, this was the longest week of the year.
1: You sure you told him to meet you up here by the station, Doc?
0: I thought that'd be the safest, but I sure don't see him around here anyplace.
1: Marjorie didn't mention anything special he'd be wearing, so you'd know him.
0: Will, Mike's my own grandson. I guess I'd recognize my own grandson. 'Tisn't as if we're total strangers, you know. I saw him not 3 months ago in the city.
1: Well, kid's got a way of shooting up, you know. Seems like Jill changes right before my eyes sometimes.
0: Well, doggone it, I'd hate to think I wouldn't know my own kin if they walked right up to
1: me. All right, now, just try and hold your temper. Kids don't like to visit grandparents when they're old grouchy.
0: I'm not an old grouch. I just flatly deny I wouldn't know Mike if I saw him.
1: Now, wait a minute. Isn't that Mike coming this way?
0: Where?
1: Right over there by the baggage truck. He just broke into a run.
0: Oh, for heaven's sake, that's not Mike. Why, that youngster's a good head taller than Mike. Besides, Marjorie'd never get him into a dark blue suit.
1: Well, this kid's in a hurry about something.
0: The idea of thinking he's Mike. Why, he doesn't resemble him in the slightest.
2: Hi, Grandpa.
0: Huh?
2: Don't you remember me? I'm Mike.
0: Well, as if I didn't know. Well, it's good to see you, boy. Good to see you.
2: Oh, ouch.
0: What's the matter, to hurt you?
2: It's my arm. It sort of hurts.
0: Well, we'll have to tend to that later. Let me get a good look at you, Mike. Yes, sir, you haven't changed a bit. I

0: Silly, why wouldn't your old grandpa remember his only grandson?
1: You sure didn't act like
0: it. Pish-posh. Well, I was just saying to Will... Oh, you remember Mr. Rogers, don't you, Mike?
1: Oh, sort of. Hello.
0: Hello, Mike. Shake hands with him, son.
1: Oh, sure. Ouch! Oh,
2: sorry, Mike. I forgot about your arm.
0: What happened to it, son? If it bothers you that much, we'd better get home and have a look at it.
1: Oh, it isn't anything much. We almost had a wreck on the train.
0: You what?
1: Yeah, we had to stop real quick so we wouldn't hit a bus full of school kids. I got thrown to the floor. The train stopped so quick.
2: You didn't hit the bus then?
1: No, sir, but man, was it close. Boy, we just missed him.
0: Let me feed your forehead, Mike.
1: Well, I'm all right.
0: Mm-hmm. Well, it won't do any harm to get on home and just let your old granddad look you over.
2: I'll get his bag, Doc.
0: Yes, thanks, Will.
1: Gee, I sure hope that old lady's all right.
0: Old lady?
1: The one on the train. See, when we stopped so quick and all, she fell forward pretty hard. And see, there was so much excitement and all that, well, I helped her back into her seat and got her some water. But she looked pretty bad. I sure hope she's all right.
0: Well, I hope so too, son. And I'm just real proud of you for helping her that way.
1: Golly, that wasn't anything.
0: Well, your mother'll be mighty proud of you too, Mike. Yes, sir. You and I are going to have ourselves a time of our lives this week. Just the time of our lives.
3: Where'd they go today, Will?
2: Hunting again, Maggie. That's 3 days in a row. I haven't talked to Doc, but Hazel Burroughs lives next door, you know, and she says they streak out before dawn every blessed day.
3: I take it Mike's arm wasn't hurt too bad, then.
2: Oh, Doc did call me about that when they got home from the station Monday. Said it was just bruised a little.
3: Well, it's a wonderful thing for Doc to have that boy around.
2: Mm-hmm. Isn't going to hurt Mike any, either. You know, city boys need a crack at country living every once in a while. I remember my old grandpop taught me a lot about hunting and fishing in the outdoors. Did me a lot of good.
3: Yeah. Grandmother taught me a lot of things, too, about hunting and trapping, the right bait to use. Only grandmother was an indoor sport. A lot of good it did me.
0: Where is a chair? Or preferably a feather bed.
2: What's the matter, Doc?
3: You look all done in.
0: You are looking at what's left of the oldest man in the world. Father Time is my youngest child.
2: Great to be a boy again, isn't it?
0: Oh, it's murder. I've discovered why you're only young once. Nobody could go through it a second time. I ache from stem to stern. Especially stern.
3: What sort of shape is Mike in?
0: Fresh as a daisy, I regret to say.
2: Well, he'll be learning a lot just the same.
0: I'm learning a lot. I show him all the fine points of a gun, spend ever so much time training him to sight, showing him the advantage of just squeezing the trigger, anticipating the flight of the game.
2: All good stuff to learn.
0: Uh-huh. When the time comes, he grabs a gun, does everything wrong, and he's shot the limit every day.
3: Doc, that isn't fair.
0: I plod along full of technique and fine points and haven't hit a thing.
2: Well, you can always get back to medicine, Doc.
0: Presuming, of course, that I have the strength. I am a very old man.
3: But you are having fun, aren't you, Doc? I mean, just the two of you being together, something.
0: Yeah, of course it is, Maggie. I'm having a wonderful time. But to tell you the truth, I think Mike's getting a little bored. That's why I stopped by. I thought you two might have a bright idea between you.
2: What's he doing now?
0: Exploring. He spotted the old Thackeray place. Wanted to know why it was so ramshackled. When I told him no one had lived there for 20 years or so, he said he'd like to look around a while. Oh, look at the time. I'm going to pick him up in a few minutes. Then I've got an afternoon of calls to make. Of course, I guess he could do his writing.
3: If he's a writer, maybe we can put him to work.
0: Yeah, oh, he's a writer, all right. Says it's a diary. He puts down every single thing he does.
2: Well, we ought to be able to find something better for Mike to do than poke around in an old empty house. Hey, I know. I know just the spot for him.
0: I'm almost afraid to ask.
2: The fire station.
0: Hey, oh, no, no. I wouldn't want to impose on Emery.
2: Oh, you can't impose on Emery Locke. No one likes to talk more than he does, and he's proud as can be of that station and the new fire truck. Unless you don't think Mike would enjoy that.
0: Oh, no, no, he'd love it.
2: Well, then why don't you let me go over to the old Thackeray place and pick him up? I'll see he's occupied at the fire station this afternoon. Then you can pick him up at my house at supper time.
0: Well, sounds fine. If you're sure it wouldn't be too much trouble.

0: Yeah, no trouble at all.
1: I'd sure be much obliged.
2: And so would Will, Doc. He's been looking for a chance to play fireman ever since Emory got the new truck.
0: Isn't that some truck, Mike?
3: Yeah, it's real big. What do you call all those ladders on it?
0: Ladders?
3: Oh. When are you going to have a fire, Mr. Locke?
4: Well, now I hope we never have another one, Mike. It's been 21 days since the last one, hasn't it, Will?
0: 3 weeks today.
3: I'm only going to be here a couple more days.
4: Well, I wouldn't want to promise you a fire before you leave. Fires are awful things, Mike. Destructive. Sometimes they're killers. Much as I admire this new truck here, I'd like it if we never had to drive it out of the station.
3: Where are the firemen?
0: Mr. Locke here is our only regular fireman, Mike. The rest of the men are volunteers.
3: Yeah, but where are they?
4: All at their places of business, son. Sam down at the barber shop, John at Mr. Rogers' paper, and then some of them work in the hardware store at the ice house. We got them all over.
3: What does that mean?
4: It means it's 12 o'clock noon, Mike.
3: Oh, I thought maybe that was a fire signal.
4: Matter of fact, it is, when it blows more than once. Come on over here. I'll show you what I mean. Now, the whistle you just heard is way up there, top of the fire station, see?
3: Oh, yeah, I guess so.
4: At noon and at 5 in the evening, it blows just once. Lots of folks set their clocks by it, because that's automatic. It goes off by itself at those times.
0: Now, in case of a fire, that's different. Being the fire chief, Emory here gets the call. Then he
4: tell the boy about it, Will. Being the fire chief and all.
0: Oh, yeah. Sure, Emory. Go right ahead.
4: I get the call, Mike. The report of the fire. As soon as I know where it is, I sound the fire whistle by hand.
3: Well, if it's the same whistle, why don't folks just think it's noon or 5 o'clock? How do they know it's a fire?
4: I'm coming to that, boy.
0: Now, you see the map up there, Mike, pasted against the wall?
3: Sure, I see it.
0: Well, now, that's a map of Elyria, see? And what... You want to explain the map to him, Emory?
4: If I get the chance, I will.
0: Go right ahead.
4: Now, you see that map up there, boy? That's a map of Elyria. It's divided into four sections. Now, suppose the fire's in this north section of town.
3: The one marked two?
4: That's right. Now, if it's in that section, I give two blasts on the fire signal. If it's in the south of town, that's three blasts of the whistle. The east side, four blasts, and five blasts if it's over here in the west. You understand, son?
3: Boy, I'll bet those five-blast fires are exciting.
4: Last fire we had was a five-blaster, boy.
3: Gee, I sure would have liked to have heard that.
4: I got the call from four or five panicky neighbors. I sounded the five blasts, and the volunteers come running. We powered right over to West Elm and put it out in no time.
3: West Elm? We're on West Elm.
0: No need to go into that, Emory.
4: Will you stop interrupting me, Will? Let's see now, boy. I got a pin there where it was. Let's see.
3: Grandpa lives in the fifth block.
4: Pull the pin out here and see.
0: Now, Emory.
4: Yeah, here it is. Some hophead was burning leaves and they got away from him. 527.
3: That's Grandpa.
4: What?
3: Grandpa, Doc Clemens. He's the hophead you were talking about.
4: Oh, yes. Yeah, I forgot for a moment who you belong to, boy. Will, darn you, next time you try to interrupt me, will you?
1: I just barely get him away from there for meals and sleeping purposes, Will. That boy lives with Emory at the fire station.
0: Well, you don't have to worry about where he is. That's one thing.
1: Of course, I understand you have a small worry with him.
0: You mean Jill?
1: Mm-hmm.
0: She's crazy about him. She's already put him on her God bless list every night when she says her prayers. And if I'm not mistaken, he moves up a notch on the list every night.
1: Well, his intentions are honorable, I'm proud to say. He told me he plans to marry her when she grows up. Seems to feel he's of age right now.
0: They're already playing house, you know.
1: Yeah.
0: Mrs. Weatherwax tells me all the kids in the neighborhoods are using the old Thackeray place for a clubhouse after school.
1: Yeah, I've heard about it. Well, at least they picked a spot near home, Mrs. Weatherwax, and keep an eye on.
0: Just hope none of them get hurt running through that old house. Good wind would blow it down, you know.
1: Well, if they weren't doing that, they'd be falling out of trees or something. When they've got that kind of energy, they're just bound to let it loose on something. something. I've near had apoplexy a couple of times watching Mike slide down that pole at the fire station or shinny up one of the ladders or some fool thing. Hey, that's a fire, Will.
0: Shh. 3. 4. 5. That's the west side, Doc.
1: Call Emory, Will.
5: Number, please.
0: Give me the fire station, Harriet.
5: Oh, all right, Will.
0: And tell Emory for me not to let that boy go to the fire.
6: Fire station.
0: It's Will, Emory. Where's the fire?
6: It's old Thackeray place, Will. I can't talk now. The boys are piling in here. It'll go up in no time. That old house is nothing but a tinderbox.

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And lots more this Friday, Stage Struck, on most of these same stations. And now we continue with the second act of Rogers of the Gazette.

0: More water over to the side there, Sam. Keep back, you people. Keep clear back on the street. There's nothing to see. Now keep back.
1: Will?
2: Maggie, what did Mrs. Weatherwax say?
1: It's all right. Jill's not home from school yet.
2: Thank heaven.
1: Did Doc find Mike?
2: Yeah. He got here with a fire truck, all right. Only Doc was waiting for him. He pulled him right off.
1: Well, I don't see him around.
2: Oh, they're over here somewhere. I don't think Doc could pry Mike out of here.
1: It's awful. It's just awful.
2: Now they've got it under control, Maggie. Just be thankful it was an empty house and that the fire didn't spread.
3: Oh, golly, Grandpa, just because I wanted to help with the hose.
4: Never you mind about that. John was doing just fine with the hose. Fires aren't for little boys.
3: Oh, golly.
4: Now, you just simmer down.
5: You got to ride over in the truck, didn't you, Mike? That must have been pretty exciting.
3: Sure it was. Boy, we got here in no time.
2: I told you that was some truck, Mike.
3: Yeah, I rode right next to the chief, too. And I stood right by him when he sounded that five blaster. Boy, wait till I kill Jill about that.
2: You better be getting ready for bed, hadn't you, Jill?
6: I guess so, Daddy.
2: What's the matter, honey? Got awful quiet after Doc and Mike left this evening.
6: Oh, nothing. I was just thinking.
2: Well, you better do your thinking in bed, honey. Run in and say goodnight to Mrs. Weatherwax. I'll be up in a little while and tuck you in.
6: Couldn't I just think in here with you for a little while?
2: It's bedtime.
6: I know, but... Oh, all right, Daddy.
2: You sure nothing's wrong, Jill? You're not sick?
6: Oh, no, nothing like that.
2: Something go wrong at school?
6: No, I'll go tell Mrs. Weatherwax goodnight.
2: All right. I'll be up in a little while.
6: Will it be in the Gazette about the fire?
2: Mm-hmm. I guess so.
6: What will it say?
2: Well... Just the old Thackeray place burned down. I'll talk to Emery Locke in the morning. He'll tell me all about it. Why, Jill?
6: Well, I just wondered.
2: Hey, I'll bet that's what's bothering you. You and Mike and the rest of your gang won't have a clubhouse now, will you?
6: I guess not.
2: Well, don't worry about that, honey. Maybe we can find you a better one. That wasn't much of a place to play anyway.
6: Mike said it was haunted.
2: You didn't believe that, did you?
6: I don't know. Mike said it was.
2: Well... You and I don't believe in haunted houses. Whether Mike says so or not, do we?
6: No, not really. There aren't any such things as ghosts, I don't think. Except in ghost stories.
2: That's right. Mike was just kidding you a little. You're going to miss him when he goes tomorrow, aren't you?
6: No, not anymore.
2: What? I thought he was something special around here.
6: I used to like him, but... Daddy, Daddy.
2: Hey, what's wrong, honey? Why, you're shaking all over.
6: Don't make me say my prayers tonight, Daddy. Please don't make me. I couldn't. I just couldn't say them tonight.
2: Oh, we always say our prayers, Jill. Especially when we're all upset like you are. Can't you tell me about it?
6: I couldn't ask God to bless Mike tonight. Not tonight. I couldn't ask him to. Don't make me do it.
2: Why not tonight, honey?
6: Not after what he did. Oh, Daddy, I don't know what to do. Mike's a bad boy. I don't like him anymore. And I'm not going to say his name in my prayers anymore.
2: Now, now. Mike's not such a bad boy, Jill. What makes you think he is?
6: Daddy, Mike set fire to the old Thackeray house.
2: Jill!
6: He did. He told me so after dinner tonight. And that makes him a bad boy. And I don't like him anymore.

0: Morning, Will. You're out early, aren't you?
1: Yeah, a little, Doc. Mind if I come in?
0: Come on in. Have a cup of coffee with me. Come on back to the kitchen.
1: Mike still asleep?
0: I don't think he slept a wink all night. Couldn't get that fire off his mind. Then he bolted out of here about half an hour ago. Couldn't wait for me to drive him to the fire station. Here. Sit down.
1: Thanks. Never mind about the coffee for me. I've had 3 cups already.
0: Well, I don't need this one myself. I think that fire's got us all a little edgy.
1: Did Mike talk a lot about it, Doc?
0: Talk about it? I can give you every step of the trip. From the incoming call, through the whistle blast, to who got to the station first.
1: No. I mean the fire itself.
0: No. Except for ragging me about not letting him work the hose with John.
1: Why? Do you think he wrote anything down about it in that diary he keeps?
0: I'm sure he did. Hey, why all the questions? Well, what are you leading up to?
1: Now, Doc, understand she's just a kid. She's had a tough time telling me about it and all.
0: Now, Will, what on
1: Doc,
0: earth...
1: Mike told Jill he set fire to the Thackeray place.
0: Oh, you're kidding. No. You're not kidding, are you?
1: I'm not. I know Jill believes it with all her heart.
0: Well, I can't believe it, Will. He... Well, Mike wouldn't do a thing like that. That'd be... Well, he just wouldn't do it.
1: It's hard to believe, Doc. I don't want to believe it. Jill's half sick with believing it. The thing is, why would he tell her he set the fire if he didn't?
0: I don't know. We'll have to find out. I'll talk to Mike. I'll go right down to the fire station now and have it out with him.
1: Well, whatever you think, Doc. I just couldn't set on it. I didn't want to talk to Emery without talking to you first.
0: No, you did the right thing, all right. Come to me.
1: See, Emery'd know if the fire had been set deliberately.
0: Oh, sure, of course he would. I wonder if maybe we ought to talk to Emery first.
1: Might be a good idea. Only Mike's down at the station with him. Be kind of tough talking with him there.
0: Yeah, would. I know. I'll take him over to Sam's. He needs a haircut. He's going home later today. That is, he was going home.
1: I'll meet you down there, Doc.
2: No, I don't think so, Will. I poked around the place for a long time after we put the fire out. Nothing to indicate it was set deliberately.
1: Well, I hope you're right.
2: It's been dry, you know. No moisture in weeks. Like I told you yesterday, that place was a tinderbox. Dry as punk.
1: You mean it wouldn't take much to start a fire like that?
2: Not much. Cigarette tossed from a passing car, a couple of sparks from a chimney. That's all it'd take. You saw yourself how fast it burned.
1: Mm-hmm. Then it couldn't have been started earlier in the day or even the night before. It wouldn't have smoldered for a while and then gone through the whole place.
2: Too dry. Nothing there to smolder. Nope, from the first spark, whatever it was, to the last burst of flame was a matter of minutes, believe me.
1: And Mike was with you all the time yesterday, right up to when the call came.
2: That boy hasn't left my side in days. Nope, I'm sure as anything that this is just another one of his fairy tales.
1: Another one?
2: Sure. He's full of them. Goes from one to the other, without taking time for breath, mostly.
0: Hey, there's not a word of truth in it, is there, Emery, about Mike and the fire?
2: Not a syllable, Doc.
1: Did you talk to him?
0: I didn't have to. This letter came to me special right after you left, Will. It's from my daughter, Marjorie. Remember that bruised arm Mike had when he got here and that story of how the train had to stop quick for a school bus?
1: Oh, yeah. Pitched Mike right on the floor of the train.
0: Hooey. Says right here in Marjorie's letter he fell off his skates the morning before he came here. Bruised his arm.
1: What?
0: Yeah. I just stopped at the depot. Homer Ward was the brakeman on Mike's train coming up from the city. No school bus, no sudden stop.
2: That's what I mean, Will. Fairy tales. Mike's just full of them.
0: Yeah, and this business about the fire. I decided to look in his diary, which I wouldn't do except in extreme circumstances, you understand, but there it was. And I quote, "You should have seen Jill's eyes when I told her I set the fire. I'm sorry I made it all up, but you should have seen her eyes."
1: Well, I'll be darned. Well, no one will be happier than Jill when I tell her the truth.
0: I couldn't believe he'd set the fire, But this business is hard to believe, too. Because he likes Jill, he must have thought telling her that it'd make him seem important somehow.
2: I don't understand it. Mike's a good boy, he really is. He doesn't mean to lie, I'm sure of that. I think he just gets carried away, like in make-believe, you know.
0: Well, he needs to learn a lesson. Make-believe's all right up to a point, but this thing about the fire is serious, real serious. Maybe we ought to give him a little of the fright he gave Jill and the rest of it.
1: Yeah, if you don't put a stop to it now, with his imagination, he might grow up to be a writer or even an actor.
0: Oh, no, please, not that.

0: right now, Mike. You don't have to cry anymore. Your train's due any time now.
1: He scared me. Mr. Locke, he scared me something awful.
0: Emory was just doing what we all thought was best for you, son. If you go around admitting to things you didn't do, you shouldn't be surprised when someone accuses you of it.
1: But he knows now, doesn't he, Grandpa? I wouldn't set a fire, not really.
0: We all know, Mike. The important thing is, have you learned a lesson? The difference between truth and make-believe.
1: Yes, sir. I think so. I should always tell the truth. But make-believe's all right if it doesn't hurt anyone.
0: And if everyone knows it's make-believe.
1: Yes, sir. I guess Jill doesn't like me anymore, does she, Grandpa?
0: You want her to like you, son?
1: I'll say. That's all I ever wanted, for Jill to like me.
0: Yeah, she's a pretty fine girl. I know her daddy had a talk with her about you. And
2: well, look who's coming. I wasn't sure we'd make it in time.
0: You just made it, Will.
1: Hello, Jill.
3: Hello, Mike.
4: Well, go on, honey. You had something to say to Mike, remember?
3: I forgive you, Mike, and, well, Mrs. Weatherwax made you these cookies.
1: Gee, thanks.
0: Better hurry up, son. We've got to get on that train.
1: Yeah, well, thanks for the cookies, and maybe I'll see you again sometime. Well, goodbye, Grandpa. Right. Mr. Rogers. Goodbye, Jill.
4: Goodbye, Mike.
3: Goodbye, Mike.
4: Here's something I thought you ought to have.
1: Oh, golly. My own fire truck. Oh, golly, thanks. Thanks for everything.
5: Goodbye, bye, son. Bye. Remember to know about make-believe.
1: Yes, sir. Well, excuse me, ma'am. Is this seat taken?
6: Oh, no, indeed, young man. Sit right down.
1: Thank you. Bye. Bye.
6: That's your family out there waving to you?
1: Those two men and the girl?
6: Mm-hmm.
1: Well, what makes you think that? Do they look like my family?
6: Well, no. No, not especially. You don't favor either one of the men.
1: Maybe not, but I sure favor Jill.
6: Oh, then Jill's a relative.
1: Oh, heck no. She's no relative. She's my wife.

have just heard Rogers of the Gazette, starring Mr. Will Rogers, Jr., with Parley Bear as Doc Clemens and Georgia Ellis as Maggie Button. Our story was written by Kathleen Height and produced and transcribed by Norman MacDonald. Featured in the cast were Richard Beals, Mary McGovern, Vic Perrin, and Vivi Janis. The special music for Rogers of the Gazette was composed by Renee Garagank and conducted by Wilbur Hatch.

Dietrich as Diane Lavolta on CBS Radio's Time for Love brings us a thrilling recollection of Brittany. A wrong committed against the wartime French underground comes back to haunt the wrongdoers under strange circumstances in this unusual adventure story. Don't forget, on most of these same stations tomorrow night, Marlene Dietrich in Time for Love. This is Roy Rowan speaking. 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

0: Author's Playhouse.
1: Indeed, Mr. Fane, you might have waited until I bade you enter.
2: The fact is, hearing voices, I have less compunction in breaking in on you than I would otherwise have had.
1: Is it not probable, sir, that I've chattered to myself while I'm calculating my figures?
2: And laughed.
1: And laughed.
2: You're evading the point, Mrs. Jesmond. Is there anyone concealed in here?
3: Well, was someone concealed there, or did pretty Mrs. Jesmond chatter and laugh to herself while she calculated her figures? The answer to these questions, and there is an answer, is not for us to tell. Instead, we go back in time to the graceful and charming England of George III. Imagine, if you will, a country inn located in the county of Cumberland in the last part of the 18th century. As Author's Playhouse presents the late Sir Arthur Wing Pinero's strange tale of The Widow of Wasdale Head.

0: Two bottles.
1: Yeah.
0: More wine.
2: Why, Sir George?
0: Ned, my dear fellow, you don't drink. Come, drink up.
3: Oh, I'm sorry, Jack. Welcome to Wasdell Head.
0: Thank you, Ned. You'll have. Wild night, Tubal.
2: Aye. It is like to be worse at a fore morn. There'll be sleets loused and fleeting this night, depend on it. Heaven send the chimney stacks to hoard out.
0: Amen to that.
3: What's that? The sign of a house. It hangs on a post outside the inn. Creaks like that in the wind for hours.
0: Good. Ghostly sound.
2: Be there anything else I could do for you, Sir John?
0: No, Tubal, thank you, no.
2: Very well, sir.
0: At last. But that he would never leave. And now, my dear Ned, let me inform you why I have intruded on you in this manner.
3: It's no intrusion, Jack. To be candid, I've already guessed the object of your visit.
0: Indeed. Well, then, that being the case...
3: Oh, confound you, Jack. You don't suppose I attribute your sudden and unlooked-for appearance to mere inclination for gossip over a bottle? You, of all men, would never quit town at this time of year without an urgent reason.
0: Since you phrase it that way...
3: You were sent here by my family.
0: They're vastly concerned at your absence.
3: In the name of patience, why? Their letters plagued me to death, Jack.
0: Still, your visit here with Sir Roger Boltwood ended 2 months ago.
3: True, it did. But I became smitten with the beauty of the district. It's a lovely locality, in spite of flood and tempest.
0: Oh, I keep forgetting you were a poet.
3: Oh, bosh, don't roast me for my follies.
0: My dear boy, if our follies ceased with the scribbling of verses, we should be warranted in esteeming ourselves wise. So it is solely the beauty of the district that detains you, eh, Ned?
3: Well, yes.
0: And when I, too, have explored this enchanting neighborhood, shall we travel home together, Ned?
3: No, Jack. I can't leave here until...
4: Secure the doors of the buttery, Tubal. It's they that are banging.
2: I'm...
0: As I live, what a beautiful woman.
4: I'm sorry I was not by to receive you today, Sir John. Late as it was, I was at my farm in Burnford, where I was tending some sick beasts. I hear you've rid from Alverston today, which is a weary road.
0: Oh, yes, I...
3: this is my friend, Sir John Hunslet, Mrs. Desmond.
4: I know. I saw Sir John once, when I was a child, driving his curricle in Hyde Park. He did make such a fine show.
0: Oh, madam, I'm vastly honored.
4: I'm sure your friend is happy to see you here, Sir John. Wasdell Head is but a stern and solitary spot at all times, and March our dreariest month.
0: suffer me to say, madam, that... meeting you has increased my happiness in no inconsiderable degree.
4: I fear Sir John does not know who or what I am. Please enlighten him, Mr. Fane.
3: Mrs. Jesmond is mistress of this inn, Jack, and the widow of Mr. Henry Jesmond of Egremont.
0: Oh, widow, ma'am? Oh, I'm sorry.
4: 2 years a widow, and a humble taverner and farmer, and at your service. I've brought you both a bowl of punch. 'Tis of my own mixing, Sir John, and I beg your indulgence for the widow's offering.
0: Ned, ma'am, I swear you shall join us. Ned, a third glass.
4: Oh, mercy, Sir John.
0: I insist on my knees.
4: Why, Sir John.
0: For you, ma'am.
4: Oh, thank you.
0: And you, Ned?
3: Thank you.
0: There. Come now, bumpers. Ah, that's not fair, Mrs. Jesmond. Bumpers. There now. Upon my soul, 'tis delicious. Permit me to compliment you on your skill, ma'am.
4: Oh, the credit is none of mine, Sir John. 'Twas my dear Harry that taught me.
0: Your late husband. A toast. I call a toast, then. Ned, Mrs. Jesmond, I give you...
4: The king.
0: Yes, certainly, ma'am. Certainly. His most gracious majesty, King George.
3: The king.
0: God bless him. Another.
4: Nay, spare me.
0: Ned, to the Lady of Wasdell.
3: The Lady of Wasdell.
4: Oh, the widow thanks you, gentlemen, for your amiability, and with a full heart. And now, if you'll excuse me, I'll go to your bedchambers and see that your beds are properly prepared.
0: Allow me to light you, ma'am.
4: Oh, it is not necessary, Sir John. A lantern hangs in the corridor.
0: As I live, an adorable creature. By Jove, Ned.
3: Yes, Jack?
0: You were right. Wasdell is the most beautiful district in the kingdom.

0: isn't it? She's charming, a divinity, prodigious. How the devil did you...
1: Oh, it is a simple story, Jack. Betty, Mrs. Jesmond, eloped with Henry Jesmond, who established this tavern with what remained of his squandered inheritance.
0: Since she has been 2 years a widow, he must have carried her to church in a go-cart.
1: Well, they were only married a month. Riding home from a hunt, he was thrown and mortally hurt. He breathed just long enough to shoot his poor mare, who had broken her leg, and then he laid his head upon her warm ribs and stirred no more.
0: Leaving this delicately bred young lady to brute punch and till the soil for her subsistence.
1: And that's the wonder of it. Her aptitude is amazing. Not a farmer in Cumberland can match her knowledge of crops and cattle. I've seen the oldest and wisest of them approach her hat in hand to ask a counsel in a difficulty. And her reply is always the same.
0: The same?
1: Come back to me, she will say, as soon as you please after Friday. And you shall have my advice.
0: Friday?
1: Yes. Every Friday night she sits here in this room. When the household is abed and makes up her books.
0: How the wind sings and hath a voice in it positively. Her parlor, eh?
1: Yes. Every Friday night at the stroke of 10, I leave her here preparing for her work. And today...
0: I've thought of that. Today's Friday.
1: And it's close on 10 now.
0: I, for one, am mightily relieved, Ned. Just as I suspected. Entangled in a petticoat. Have you declared yourself yet?
1: No.
0: Why, man, what ails you?
1: There's a mystery in this house.
0: A mystery, eh?
1: Yes, and I lack the courage to unravel it.
0: Explain that.
1: I leave Betty here alone every Friday night. But heaven forgive me for doubting her. I fear she doesn't remain alone.
0: The devil, you say?
1: Unless she's capable of talking to herself. Her vigil is no solitary one.
0: Talking to herself? Who would have thought it of her? The jades, they're all of a pattern. Talking to herself. Boy, a window...
1: During my second week here, I had retired when suddenly I remembered that I had left a letter in here on the desk. I came to fetch it and was standing by the door, wavering whether I should rap.
0: Yes.
1: Then I heard the low muttering of a voice or voices. I could swear a man was talking.
0: Every Friday night, Ned?
1: Yes, and sometimes I've heard a soft wailful note, as if from an instrument.
0: A signal.
1: Steph, a thought just came to me. Look, an instrument such as this would produce the sound I heard. Hear this.
0: A hunting horn.
1: But it's dull for want of use.
0: Tis you that are dull. Look if it's bright at the mouth.
1: Yes. The metal here shines like a guinea.
0: Only 5 to 4. That is not the only mouth pressed by those lips of hers. It is plain, Ned, that the wee widow's weekly vigil is but a ruse for entertaining her amaret at her ease, the troll.
1: But, Jack, I...
0: Away with your scruples. We leave the pretty witch to her pretense. Then you shall return and walk boldly in.
1: By what right, Jack?
0: You imagine she isn't aware that you are honestly in love with her? There's reason sufficient for you. I leave my pistols here under my cloak, should you chance to need them.
1: Oh, Jack, it's impossible that she should be frail. She has the look and bearing of an angel. Her eyes, Jack, her eyes...
0: They are brilliant.
1: They resemble the blue of a summer morning ere the mist is dispelled. Her voice...
0: Musical, I admit.
1: Her voice is the quality of the harp in it when its strings are half muffled. Mark me, Jack, if I find her no better than she should be, I'll never trust woman again.
0: Oh, Ned.
1: Never, never.
0: Ned, I protest. You recall Mr. Garrick to me as the blackamoor in Shakespeare's play.
1: Jack, I mean what I say.
0: When that great little man, Mr. Garrick, quits the stage, you shall fill his place, my dear Ned. I vow you shall.

0: Quiet, Ned. Here she comes.
1: Make sure the shutters are tight, Tubal.
2: Aye, mistress.
3: It is way past 10 o'clock. You've told Sir John, Mr. Fane?
0: He has indeed. And to say the truth, I shall not be sorry to find myself in a soft bed and between a pair of sweet-smelling sheets at an earlier hour than is customable with me.
3: Oh, you must dream you're in London, Sir John, card-playing with some choice cronies.
0: Nay, ma'am, my dream shall be of a far more interesting sort, I promise you.
3: Good night, Sir John. Good night, Mr. Fane.
4: Good night.
0: Come along, Ned. Good night, ma'am.
5: Be there aught else I can do for ye?
3: No, thank you, Tubal. Are the maids in their beds?
5: Aye, and dead asleep, I reckon, the hussies. Good night, mistress.
3: Good night, Tubal. Ah, at last, everyone in bed. Thought they'd never retire. And now, dear hell, come to me. There go the slates of the old lean-to in the stable yard. It is a terrible night. I wonder if he'll come.
6: Now, had I ever failed to come when you called me back from the grave by blowing the horn?
3: It is a terrible night for you to be abroad, Hal. I'd almost hoped you wouldn't obey my call.
6: There you go again, Lassie. Oh, how oft have I told you all weather's one to a goose. Now then, sit thee down and let's go to work. And harkee, if these winds continue to blow, thou'dst best clear the ewe flock off the fells into the lowlands. You hear?
3: I hear, my dear Hal.
6: Is there aught else amiss here or at the farm?
3: Four of the shorthorn bullocks at Burnswood are lame from Kybe. What am I to do for them?
6: Kybe? What? Why, I gave thee a remedy for Kybe a year since.
3: I know you did, Hal, but I failed to note it.
6: Oh, I'm sorely afeard you've no head, Betty. Thou'rt but a heedless, gay-hearted wench. What have you and the lads been doing for it?
3: Rubbing tallow fat betwixt the claws of the poor brutes.
6: Tallow fat?
3: Yes.
6: Zounds, I wonder you ain't rubbed in some of the sweet pomade thou'd sent thee from London for thy ringlets.
3: Oh, Harry.
6: Odds, Bob, she may well grin. Twould vastly tickle me were I alive. Come now, dip thee pen in the ink. Kybe.
3: Kybe.
6: Anoint with blue vitriol and hog's lard.
3: Blue vitriol?
6: Williams at St. Bridget's will sell thee blue vitriol. Mix the stuff half and half, and within a fortnight the beast will be sound-footed.
3: Oh, thank you, dear Harry.
6: Now, what's the next item, Ben?
3: The next? Hal?
6: Eh?
3: Sit in thy armchair yonder while I talk to thee, wilt thou?
6: Certainly I will, child, if it afford thee any gratification. 'Tis all the same to a ghost, whether he be sitting or lying or standing. There now. Do you fancy this posture?
3: Oh, I remember thee in it constantly. Oh, that I might fill thy pipe and light it for thee at the candle, and slip the scarlet end of it into thy poor mouth as I used to do.
6: Nay, Betty, that's talking sheer nonsense. Come, there's no good whimpering. Get on with thy work.
3: Oh, help.
6: Why, Bet, what's wrong with thee now?
3: I'm an impostor. I despise myself for fobbing off these dalesmen with belief that 'tis I who helps them in their difficulties.
6: Why, 'tis you that do it,
3: Harry.
6: I say 'tis so, and were I alive, I should be consumedly proud of you, Ben.
3: If only I could reveal that you visit me in this manner.
6: Scare the folks for miles around. The inn and farms would be shunned, and thou'd be reduced to beggary.
3: I suppose so, Hal.
6: It is lucky I had a bent for farming as well as for dicing and cockfighting. But a husband and wife are one, and so I take it, or a widow and her husband's ghost, till she falls in love with another chap. There's logic for it. Gad, but that reminds me, Bet.
3: Oh, of what, dear Harry?
6: Speaking of falling in love, the young gentleman that quartered himself under this roof 2 months ago is still here.
3: Mr. Edward Vane?
6: Aye, that's him. A handsome black young man in his own hair. I wager he finds no lack of diversion at Wasdale, or he'd not linger as he does. He's sweet on the lass, sweet to a certainty.
3: Hell, how can you?
6: Aye, and thou'lt be losing thy heart to him, if thou'rt not careful.
3: Harry.
6: And then I shall hear the blast of the horn no more on Friday nights, in spite of all thy tears and protestations. And thou'lt cast me aside and out of thy thoughts like a worn parasol.
3: Hell! As if I could ever be inconstant to thee, my first and last love. Shame on you, poor grisly thing that thou art, for thinking it of me.
6: Dang it, there you go again, Betty. Grisly. Oh, but just the same, when last I spied you both, he had a paper in his hand, and he seemed to be reading or reciting to me.
3: Ah, yes. He had the taste for writing poetry, and was reading one of his own compositions. That is the real reason he lingers at Wasdale, Harry. He declares the grandeur of the district elevates his mind.
6: What's his poetry like, lass? I warrant it's all love and dove and that sort of muck.
3: Nay, it is somewhat better than muck.
6: Eh? The piece he was reading, the, how was that styled?
3: To Aminta, a lady dwelling in the country.
6: Ah, a lady dwelling in the country. 'Tis thee, of course.
3: Hell, there are hundreds of ladies that dwell in the country.
6: And he'd bear thee off to London, would he, to the haunts of men? Why, the...
3: Harry! I've a question to ask thee concerning the crooked field below Buckbarrow. Harry! Oh, hell, who could that be? What we... Who's there?
2: Tis I. Forgive me, madam.
3: Indeed, Mr. Fane, you might have waited till I bade you enter.
2: The fact is, hearing voices, I had less compunction in breaking in on you than I should otherwise have had.
3: Voices?
2: Yes, the sounds of laughing and talking.
3: I see. Is it not probable, sir, that I chatter to myself while I'm calculating my figures?
2: And laugh?
3: And laugh.
2: You're evading the point, Mrs. Desmond. Is there anyone concealed in here?
3: Concealed?
2: Nay, then he must have left the room as I entered it.
3: Mr. Fane, do you realize...
2: I swear I heard more than one voice, and that a man's. By heaven, you are deceiving me.
3: Deceiving you? Oh, what am I to you, or you to me, that I should deceive you, or enlighten you, on any matter that does not concern your abode at my inn, so that your bed is clean, your food wholesome, and my charges fair, and you acquit them promptly? What obligations, pray, are we under to each other?
2: I love you.
3: Love me, sir?
2: Yes. I've loved you from the first moment I saw you, when, on the day I came to this inn and checked my bridle at the porch, you stood with your hands resting on my horse's shoulder and your eyes drooped before mine. I've loved you from that moment.
3: Loved me? Well, I've often been struck with the idea that you were exceedingly well disposed toward me, but...
2: Well disposed?
3: But until now, you've never spoken a word of love to me. You are full of courage tonight, at any rate.
2: I must admit to a display of jealousy. Mrs. Desmond, Betty... I set out for London tomorrow, carrying with me recollections that will remain with me until death. Recollections of the hours we've spent together in this room. Hours of bliss before I mistrusted thee. Hours of anguish when I endured the torments of the damned. I ask you only to remember that I would have crowned you with my honor and esteem, adored you and defended you and given you my heart to lean upon. But after tonight, after hearing those voices...
3: Edward, it is true, then, that you love me. Oh, my dear, I have been false and unworthy as you accused me. But 'tis my secret visitor that I'm false to, and not to thee, my dearest Ned.
2: No. What can I do?
3: Don't put me from thee for this once. I have known of thy love for me from the beginning. And, oh, heaven, pardon me, my dear. I have loved that thou shouldst love me.
2: Betty, my love, my dearest...
3: I love you, Ned. And as you ride away tomorrow, glance up at my window before you leave.
2: That I shall not do. Now, where is this visitor?
3: Edward! Pistols! Why?
2: They are Sir John's. He left them here lest I should encounter the wretch that hath obtained such pernicious influence over me.
3: Oh, Edward, listen to
2: me. Where is he hid?
3: No bullet can harm him. 'Twould but whistle through him and strike the wall.
2: Are you out of your senses?
3: Am I? Thou shalt see. Unhook that horn from the wall and bring it to me.
2: The signal?
3: Yes, the signal. Here, let me have it, Ned. watch closely, Ned.
4: Merciful powers.
3: Drop the pistols. They will do no good.
4: A ghost. A ghost.
3: Yes, Ned. 'Tis my husband's spirit. My grief called it to me in the young days of my bereavement, and it has visited me every week since and guided me in the conduct of my land and property. And 'tis my resolve to remain constant to this shadow as though 'twere flesh and blood and bone. You, my dear Ned, have been pleased to take an interest in me, oh, not without excessive jealousy. And you will be glad when you quit Wasdale Head tomorrow to reflect that the poor widow that hath done her best for your comfort and entertainment is not entirely alone. Good night, Mr. Fane.
2: Betty. Mrs. Desmond, I...
3: Good night.
2: Good night.
3: Hal, I hope thou art not angry. 'Twas Mr. Fane that interrupted us, but he may be trusted. Thank heaven he leaves tomorrow.
7: No, let me see. What was it I was about to ask thee? Yes, the crooked field by Buck... Why, how dim you are, Harry.
6: Dim? Egad, but I should think so. Thou knowest that I owe this ghostly existence of mine only to thy love for me. I marvel after witnessing what hath passed betwixt you and Mr. Fane that thou canst discern me at all then.
7: Witnessing?
6: Aye. Did he imagine I was out of eye and earshot?
7: But you disappeared when he burst in.
6: I faded out, Betty, but I've been with thee the whole while.
7: Oh, hell.
6: Nay, lass, no tears. I should be making the fuss. And, but, George, I would, too, but that thou hast diminished me to such a degree that I'm...
8: Well, come in, Smithers. What is it? Speak up, boy. Orange juice.
9: No, sir. New Kellogg's Rise and Shine.
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8: 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Thank you.
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0: Vicks, the makers of Vicks Vapor Rub, Vicks Vapronol, Vicks Cough Drops, and Vicks Inhaler, presents the Matinee Theater, starring Vic DeJory in the delightful RKO romantic comedy, Mr. and Mrs. Smith. But first, here's a good thing to remember when you catch a cold. The best known home remedy for relieving miseries of colds is Vicks VapoRub. Your request play today is a romantic screen favorite that starred Robert Montgomery and Carol Lombard. There's an old saying that the course of true love never runs smooth, and another that the first 100 years are the hardest. This is the story of a young couple who found out that both of these were true. The story of Mr. and Mrs. Smith. We start their story just after a quarrel.
1: David, I'm sorry.
2: I'm sorry too, darling.
1: I love you so very much.
2: And I love you.
1: What a nice kiss. Gee, just think, it's been 3 whole days and 3 whole nights since you kissed me.
2: I know, and I sure was getting tired of this bedroom.
1: So was I, but I still say that if every married couple had the same rules as we have, there'd be no divorces.
2: Right.
1: They ought to put it in the marriage ceremony.
2: Mm-hmm.
1: Quote, you are not allowed to leave the scene of a quarrel unless you've made up. Unquote. That's simple, because eventually you have to make up.
2: Yeah, well, I better get dressed and get to the office. I can't afford to stay away 3 days at a time.
1: Mm-hmm.
2: Hand me my socks, will you?
1: Uh-huh. Cat.
2: Thanks.
1: You know, darling, this fight was really my fault, I guess.
2: No, Anna, it was mine. I shouldn't get so jealous. And I should also lay off your family. But those questions you ask all the time, like, what did I do on that trip to Paris when I graduated from college?
1: Well, I forgave you, Pat. But, David, I do have another question.
2: Uh-uh, here it comes again. All right, shoot.
1: Well, if you had it to do all over again, would you have married me?
2: Oh, now, look, honey.
1: That's my question. Would you?
2: Do you want an honest answer?
1: Well, of course.
2: All right, then. No, I wouldn't.
1: What?
2: Not that I'd want to marry anyone else. But a man gives up so much when he gets married that I think if I had to do over again, I'd stay single.
1: Why, you...
2: Now, wait, honey. You wanted me to tell you the truth? I hope I haven't hurt your feelings.
1: Oh, no. It's perfectly all right.
2: Well, that's good. I'm not going to answer any more of your fool questions. They're always getting me into trouble. I feel... hand me my tie, will you, dear? No, the blue one.
1: Here. Of course, David, if you'd like your freedom,
2: I'll be... For heaven's sake, I don't want my freedom. I love you. I'm crazy about you. I'm used to you. How do we get into these things?
1: My only hold on you is that you're used to me.
2: Oh, now, look, honey, you've got the whole thing wrong. I wouldn't know what to do without you. You're my little girl. I'm crazy about you. Don't cry, baby. Don't cry. Come on, now, forgive me. Say you'll forgive me.
1: Well, all right.
2: Honey, can I go to work now?
1: Yes, go right ahead. I don't suppose the law firm of Smith and Custer can go on without you.
2: That's it. Atta baby, that's the way to look at it. See you tonight. Good morning, Jeff.
3: Well, good morning, Dave. I didn't know whether you were still a member of the firm or not.
2: Yeah, 3 days this time. I'm sorry, Jeff.
3: Another little domestic disturbance?
2: You know how Anne is. You have to humor her.
3: Oh, you don't have to explain to me, David. I understand.
2: Fine.
3: I haven't been your partner all this time for nothing.
2: Oh, say, I almost forgot. There's a Mr. Deaver waiting to see you.
3: He wouldn't tell me his business. It was something private.
2: Deaver? Well, maybe a client. I'll go right in. Mr. Deaver?
4: Yes. You, Mr. Smith?
2: Now, that's right. What can I do for you?
4: Well, I don't know what you can do, but were you married in Beecham in March 1940?
2: Beecham? Yes, I was.
4: Well, I hope you won't be upset by this. But, you know, Beecham is on the other side of the river.
2: Oh.
4: Yes, and was always incorporated in Brenda County.
2: Uh-huh.
4: And, you see, Brenda County is in Idaho.
2: Yeah.
4: You follow me, don't you?
2: No, but don't mind me. I'm just listening.
4: Well, we in Beecham found out that we didn't have the right to be incorporated in Brenda County because from the other side of the Bass River, we belong to Nevada.
2: Beecham, Bender, Bass River.
4: Is that clear?
2: Yeah, yes, that's perfectly clear. Well, what does it mean?
4: Well, we just found out that anybody who got married after the year 1936 with an Idaho license in Nevada, well, it just isn't proper.
2: Well, that's interesting. What do you mean it isn't proper?
4: Oh, now, wait a minute, Mr. Smith. I don't want you to get frightened or upset or anything. And all it is has been a kind of a mistake. And under the law, you're not legally married.
2: What's that?
4: Oh, you really are married and everything, but there's a little technicality. And we figure in case of deaths and wills and births, you know, children, It'd be better if everybody had kind of got married again, just to be on the safe side. Mm. And the Chamber of Commerce is sending me around to tell everybody about it. Now, here's your $2 you paid for the license, and you can use it to get another.
2: Well, this has very interesting possibilities.

0: 11 o'clock. Well, we've had a very pleasant evening.
1: Mm-hmm.
0: David, tell me, what did you do all day in the office? Who did you see?
1: No one much. I was in conference most of the day with Jeff. You know, things pile up in 3 days. Well, what do you say if we go to bed? I have a long day tomorrow.
0: Bed? And just where were you planning to sleep tonight, Mr. Smith?
1: What? Now, that's a pretty silly question.
0: Oh, no, it isn't. You weren't going to tell me about Mr. Deaver, were you? Well, he was here to see me, too. You know we're not married, you beast. You weren't going to tell me.
1: Oh, but I was going to tell you, honey. I was going to tell you later.
0: Later? How much later?
1: Now, don't take on so, Anne. Listen, darling.
0: Darling. You were going to wait until we had another fight and then throw me aside like a squeezed lemon.
1: No, stop being dramatic.
0: I'm not being dramatic. I always had a suspicion about you. So did my mother. Your forehead slants back too much.
1: Oh, come here, honey. Let me explain.
0: Now, don't you touch me. You get out
1: of
0: here.
1: Now, listen, Annie.
0: And don't call me Annie.
1: Hey, stop throwing glasses. They cost money.
0: Get out of here. Get out of here.
1: Oh.
0: Go on. You're not going to stay here.
1: Okay. So I'll sleep at the club tonight, but I'll be back tomorrow. Good night. Well, that is certainly a fine thing for a wife to do. I'm gone one night, and she takes our card out of the doorbell and puts in her maiden name, Miss Anne Campbell. Campbell!
0: Oh, you. What do you want?
1: Now, see here, Anne. Are you going to stop this silly nonsense, or aren't you? Now, look, I'm willing to fit this whole thing.
0: Well, that's very generous of you, but you'll have to excuse me. I was just going downtown. And who do you think you're talking to, anyway?
1: My wife.
0: Oh, no, you haven't any wife. We're not married, Ducky, remember?
1: Are you out of your mind? Certainly we're married.
0: Not legally, we're not. Taxi. Oh, taxi.
1: All right, we'll get married. Does that suit you?
0: No, it doesn't. Lamb's department store driver. Hey, wait a minute. You're not getting in this cab.
1: Lady, I'm in. Go ahead, driver.

0: again.
1: Oh, no, we won't. If anyone asks you, Mr. Smith, you're no bargain.
2: What's the matter with me? Name one thing about me you don't like.
1: One thing? One thing? What about that tar stuff you keep rubbing into your ear that smells up the whole house?
2: I'm only trying to keep my hair for you.
1: Oh.
2: And you're a fine one to talk going to bed with a head full of aluminum clips. You turned over once and cut me in 20 places.
1: Well, you're not going to be cut anymore, dearie. Not by my aluminum clips.
2: All right, then I'm not going to support you. How do you like that?
1: Fine.
3: Here you are, lady.
1: Thank you very much. Here you are, driver, and keep the change.
3: Thank you.
2: You're not being very practical. How do you think you're
1: going to
2: live?
1: I'm going to support myself, my good man. You won't mind if I leave you here at the employee's entrance. I have a job here. I start today. See you later, David.
2: Anne, will you please give up this job and go home?
1: Will you get out of this store? People are looking at us.
2: I'm not going to have you standing around selling men socks.
1: Hose.
2: Hose nuts. You're coming home with me.
1: You take your hands off me. Let go of my wrist.
4: Miss Campbell, whatever are you doing to that customer?
1: Well, I'm not doing anything. Look, who's got who? Let go of me, you heel.
4: I'm sorry, sir, but I'll have to ask you to release our sales clerk.
2: Would you like to try to make me release her?
4: Well, if you're not pleased with this clerk, I'll be happy to get you another.
2: I'm pleased with her, and she's no clerk, you jerk. This is my wife. She's coming home.
1: I'm not.
4: Miss Campbell, we'll have to take this up with the head of the department. This store does not employ married women.
1: I am not married.
2: You are too married.
4: Please, please, let us not forget that we are ladies and gentlemen. Miss Campbell, you're discharged.

0: What's the matter, Dave? Why are you pacing around the office like that?
1: No reason, Jeff. I just like exercise.
0: David, we've been partners a long time. I'd like to help you. I know how you feel.
1: Oh, no, you don't.
0: I asked Ann to have me to dinner tonight. We're all good friends, and I think I can straighten this thing out for you. How about letting me do that and say you drop in unannounced about, 9 o'clock, huh?
1: You mean it? You do that? Jeff, old man, that's the finest. That's the most decent.
0: That's
1: the most...
0: all right. We're partners.
1: Yes, sir, and you're the best partner a man ever had.
0: And we've been buddies ever since we went to college.
1: You bet we have. And you were the best fullback Alabama ever had. You know, Jeff, I always said Hinkle was a greater back. But I was wrong. Hinkle couldn't touch you.
0: Thank you, David.
1: Thank you. All right, I'll be there at 9.
0: And I'll be there before you, chum.

In just a moment, Act Two of Mr. and Mrs. Smith from the stage of Vic Matinee Theater, starring Victor Jory and featuring Betty Winkler. And now, let's try to clear up a question every mother has on her mind these wintry days when children come down with colds. Well, here is something you should know. 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

0: as we open the second act of Mr. and Mrs. Smith, it's 9 o'clock that evening, and David stands forlornly and wistfully outside his own door, a box of flowers under one arm, a box of candy under the other. Somewhat nervously, he rings.
1: Hello, Ann. Hello, Jeff, old boy. Isn't anybody going to say hello or something?
2: Anything you wish to say to me, Mr. Smith, you can say to my lawyer.
1: Well, certainly. Lawyer? What lawyer?
3: Ann has asked me to represent her in this matter, David. I've been telling her she doesn't need a lawyer.
1: I'll say she doesn't.
3: Because as I understand the facts, you two aren't really married.
1: But not really married? Why, you hillbilly ambulance chaser.
3: There's no need losing our tempers.
1: And let me tell you once and for all, we are married. If not legally, then by common law, which is just as good. It's better.
3: Yes, but should the woman care to halt this relationship and marry someone else, she's entitled to do so. I cite Peterson versus Peterson, Adams versus Kelly, and Hogue versus New Pennsylvania Coal Company.
1: And you are supposed to be my best friend.
3: I am your best friend. Ann, would you care to have dinner with me tomorrow night?
2: Uh-huh. Well, I'd love to, Jeff. Where?
1: Ann, if you have dinner with this polecat tomorrow night, and this is final, we're through.
2: What time would you like to have dinner, Jeff, dear?
1: All right, then. We're through. From this moment on, we're through.
3: How about the Stork Club, Ann?
2: Oh, that'd be wonderful.
1: Sabotage, that's what it is. Sabotage. You and Jeff, you, Jeff Custer, you have the nerve to compare yourself with Hinkle as a football player? Why, you couldn't carry Hinkle's water bucket. Good night.
4: Hello, Smith and Custer law offices. What? Oh, yes.
5: Through that door, Dave.
3: I've got to talk to you, and I'm in a hurry.
1: I didn't come here to talk to you, Jeff. I came here to smack you in the nose.
3: Oh, stop talking like that. What your wife needs is a lesson, and I think I know just how to give it to her.
1: Hmm?
3: Now, get this. I haven't time to go into detail, because my mother and father are in the next room, and we have to work fast. They stopped off on their way to Lake Placid.
1: Okay, pal, what do I do?
3: Just follow my lead and play along, that's all. And when Ann shows up, don't get sore if I seem to be a little clubby with her. Do you get it?
1: No, but I can still take a punch at you if I find out you're pulling a fast one.
3: All right. Come on. Mother, Dad, this is my partner, David.
1: I'm happy to know you.
6: Oh, the pleasure is ours, sir.
2: Indeed it is. We know so much about you, David. Jeffson's written about you in practically every letter.
1: Well,
2: you seem just like one of the family. Sorry to be late, Jeff.
3: That's all right, dear. Mother, father, this is Ann, my fiancée.
1: Why, you low down.
2: Well,
1: no.
2: Bless your heart, honey. I declare you're just what I hoped you'd be.
6: Yes, sir. Pretty as a picture. May I kiss her, Jeff?
1: No.
3: Why, certainly.
6: Yes, sir. Prettiest Yankee girl I ever saw. Do you know Miss Campbell, David?
1: Do I, sir? Oh, yes, Miss Campbell and I are her old friends.
6: Well, Jeff, you rascal. I declare I didn't give you credit for having such good taste.
3: Now, Dad.
6: Now, don't you be shy, son. You're a very lucky man. Wouldn't you say so, David?
1: I certainly would. If it wasn't for me, they'd never even have gotten together.
2: Oh, now, isn't that sweet?
6: Mm-hmm.
2: You know what I was thinking, Father?
6: No.
2: If the two young people wanted to go on a honeymoon, they could take the boat to New Orleans and then motor right up through the South to our home.
1: Oh, that wouldn't be so good for Anne. She's not a very good sailor. Honey, you remember how sick you got when we took the night boat to Albany?
2: David!
1: Yeah, well, you did. And Jeff, don't you let her eat anything on the boat, even if she wants to. You put her to bed and put a hot water bottle on her stomach and hold it there. Jeff, no matter how she hollers, you hold it there. That settles her stomach.
2: Well, baby, I...
1: And by the way, Ann, shouldn't my laundry be back by now? I'm all out of shorts.
6: Why, Jeff, son.
3: Well, Dad, Ann kind of took care of his things around the house.
2: Yes, little household things.
1: Oh, she's the best little housekeeper you ever saw. You know, when a man has been sitting across the breakfast table from a woman for 3 solid years and still wants to marry her, she has to be quite a girl.
2: Oh, Father, did you hear that?
6: Yes. Jefferson, may I see you alone for a moment, please?
3: Why, sure, Dad.
6: Come, Mother. Excuse us, please.
5: Well, are you satisfied now? Are you satisfied to hurt two fine old people like that?
1: What about me being hurt?
5: Oh, all you ever think about is yourself. You know, I can't see how you could have been associated with Jeff for so long and not gotten some of his fine qualities.
1: What's fine about them?
5: He's kind and simple and gentle.
1: He's simple, all right. Look, Anne, aren't you about ready to throw this nonsense out the window? Oh, come on, honey. We belong together like the stars and the moonlight, the wind and the springtime, the sun and the rain. The
5: sun and the rain do not go together.
1: Don't split hairs, Anne. God darn it, I love you.
5: I cannot stand the man that shouts. Jeff never shouts. He's always kind, always gentle.
1: And since when were you so crazy about this gentle act? Shall I recall for you how I got this scar on my forehead with a lamp thrown by you, my pet?
5: Well, I was younger then, and I thought I loved you.
1: Well, then, Anne, throw another lamp at me and marry me.
3: Anne, dear, I straightened things out with Mother and Father, and they want me to bring you up to Lake Placid next weekend for some skiing. How about it?
5: Why, yes, I'd love to.
1: All right, that settles it. The camel's back has broken. The rolling stone has gone to the well once too often. Good night.
5: Goodbye.
3: Goodbye.
1: And don't forget, he'll laugh last. Devil's no moss. Goodbye.
7: I hope you find this cabin satisfactory and that you enjoy your stay in Lake Placid. This is your suite in here, Miss Custer. I was to tell you that your parents will be back this evening. They went on a sleigh ride in the mountains and were held up by a storm. This is your suite on the left, Miss Campbell.
5: Thank you.
7: Everything isn't perfectly satisfactory. Kindly let us know.
5: Yes, we will. My, he's a cheerful fellow, isn't
3: yes,
5: he?
3: Yes, yes, he is. Mind if I come in and take a look at your place?
5: No, Jeff, not at all. Jeff, look. It's David.
3: Yes, and gosh, he looks ill.
5: David, catch him, Jeff. He's falling.
3: Oh.
5: Oh, Jeff, he's fainted. Oh, go on, don't stand there. Get some water quickly. Oh, David. Hurry up, Jeff.
3: Just a minute.
5: Oh, he looks as though he hasn't shaved for a week. He must be terribly ill. Hurry, Jeff.
3: Here you are.
5: Hold his head up. Oh, here, David, honey. Oh, David, why do you do such foolish things? He must have followed us up here. Jeff, he's hardly breathing.
3: I'll get him over to the bed.
5: Well, be careful now. Be careful.
3: Yeah. Oh. Don't worry, Anne, I've got him.
5: I'll help you.
3: I think he'll be all right. A few hours sleep ought to bring him around.
5: Jeff, he'll have to have a doctor.
3: First 2 weeks in December. What was it, Sam?
5: Oh, we were coming here the first 2 weeks in December.
3: We'll be crazy about Lake Placid, Anne. 2 weeks in the snow, we'll have lots of fun.
5: Isn't that terrible? Oh, David.
3: Anne.
5: Jeff, he's opening his eyes.
3: Hello, Anne. I'm not Anne, I'm Jeff. I'll never forget you in that little blue dress. Anne?
8: Quit looking at me. I never had a blue dress in my life.
5: He's thinking about the dress I was wearing when I met him. He liked me in blue.
3: I think we ought to let him rest.
5: Oh. What's he doing? That's not a death rattle, is it?
3: I don't think so. I wish I could hear it again, huh?
5: Oh, Jesus, darling.
3: Anne, come to the next room a moment. I want to talk to you.
5: Well, do you think it's all right to leave him?
3: Sure, we'll only be a minute. Anne, there's something I'd like to say.
5: Yeah?
3: You've had 3 years with David, and whether you realize it or not, there's a bond between you that's not easily broken.
5: Well, people get divorced.
3: I know, Anne. But I want to see you happy. And as peculiar as David is, I don't think you can be happy without him. So, why not let up on him?
5: Jeff, I don't think a person ever existed as fine and generous as you are. And, wait a minute. I hear something. Yes, I do. Look, you go on talking while I open the door.
3: All right. Well, you see, Anne, it is my contention. Why, David?
5: I thought so. You heel. You weren't sick at all. That was just an act to get our sympathy. I thought I heard you creeping over to the door. You're an eavesdropper, that's what you are. Why did you come up here anyway?
9: Oh, listen, man, I'm no eavesdropper. I love you, that's all. And I came up here because you're mine and because you belong to me. You don't love Jeff. Nobody could love that pile of southern fried chicken. Listen, Ann, think of all the things we'd planned. The little house we were going to buy, the kids we were going to buy, the kids we were going to have, the roses that would grow over the door. You haven't forgotten all that.
5: No, I haven't forgotten, but you listen to me.
9: No, you're going to listen to me. Now sit down there.
5: Well, you brute, you let me up this minute.
9: Oh, no. You're going to sit there and tell me that you're going to marry me again.
5: I wouldn't marry you if you were the last man on earth. I wouldn't marry you if you came crawling on your knees across broken glass. I wouldn't marry you if it...
10: Mr. Smith.
9: Well, for goodness sake, Mr. Deaver, what brings you back from Beecham County?
11: Oh, I'm so glad you haven't forgotten Beecham County, Mr. Smith, because Beecham County hasn't forgotten you. A piece of state legislature has been passed, and I'm happy to tell you, your marriage is perfectly in order. You are married.
10: Married?
11: I said, you are married.
5: Married?
11: Yes, that's right. For better or for worse, as long as you both shall live. And now could I have my $2 back, please? Well, goodbye.
5: Oh, darling.
9: Sister, you're hooked.
5: You know, I'm kind of glad it's all settled. I did miss you, darling, because, well, there's no one in the world quite like you, David.
9: Of course not. I told you that.
5: And David, darling, we'll never have another fight as long as we live.
9: You bet we won't. From now on, we'll live happily ever after.
5: Oh, darling. It's so nice to be in your arms again. Hold me tight. David?
9: Yes?
5: How many girls have you loved before you met me?
9: Oh, no, you don't. I've been vaccinated, sister. No more questions, no more answers. But if you really want to know, I've never loved another girl. And what's more, I never will. I love you. Only you, Mrs. Smith.

0: In just a moment, Victor Jory will return to the microphone. 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
1: This is Victor Jory speaking. I want to acknowledge the many requests for your favorite plays. Next week's choice was voted for very heavily from all parts of the country. It was from Charlotte Bronte's immortal classic, Jane Eyre. I'll play the role of Rochester, and Jane Eyre will be played by one of your favorite leading ladies. 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

The role of Anne in today's play was played by Betty Winkler. Mr. and Mrs. Smith was adapted by Gene Holloway from RKO's motion picture of the same name and was directed by Richard Sandville. RKO is currently presenting one of their finest pictures, None But the Lonely Heart, with Cary Grant and Ethel Barrymore. Vic DeJory is now co-starring with Miriam Hopkins in The Perfect Marriage. Music for this series under the direction of Mark Warnow. Be sure to listen again next week when Vicks, the makers of Vicks VapoRub, Vicks VapoRenol, Vicks Cough Drops, and Vicks Inhaler, present the Matinee Theater's production of Jane Eyre, starring Vic DeJory as Rochester. 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
1: I am about to speak to a game.
2: I put my ear closer to the gallery wall, and as soon as I heard the professor speak my name, I put my lips to the wall and repeated it. At last, at long, long last, my uncle spoke again. Were the last words I heard my uncle speak. I rose unsteadily to my feet, but I soon discovered that I could not walk, that I must crawl and drag myself along. The slope became very steep, and I allowed myself to slide down. The slope steepened. I slid faster and faster. I could do nothing to save myself. Suddenly, the earth gave way beneath me. I was flung forward into a void of solid blackness. It was a sort of well, a vertical gallery. My head struck against a projecting rock. I dropped senseless as if death had already claimed me for his own. Presently, I opened my eyes. I was lying on some thick, soft coverlets, and all about me was a sort of twilight. And my uncle was watching, his eyes moist with tears, fixed steadfastly on my face. I must have spoken or made a sound of some sort, for he suddenly grasped my hand and uttered a cry of joy.
3: Oh, he lives. He lives.
2: Uncle.
3: My dear boy, you are saved. Help yourself.
4: We were always sure he would be saved. Good day, Master Harry.
2: Good day, Hans. Good day. Well, now that we've met again, tell me where we are.
4: Tomorrow we will talk.
2: I seem to have lost my bearings entirely. I can scarcely remember anything. Hello? What's wrong with my head?
4: It is dressed and bandaged, that is all. Sleep now, and tomorrow we will talk.
3: Yes, tomorrow we will tell you all you want to know.
2: At least tell me now what the time is, and what day is it?
4: The time? The day? Why, it is now 11 o'clock at night, and this is once more Sunday. Yes, this is Sunday, the 9th of the month of August.
3: And that's quite enough. Harry, I forbid you to ask any more questions until the 10th.
4: Which is tomorrow. Now it is best you sleep.
2: Next morning, when I awoke, I immediately looked around me. My bed, which was made up of all our traveling rugs, was in an enchanting grotto where magnificent stalagmites glittered with all the colors of the rainbow. Beneath me was a floor of soft and silvery sand. And everywhere was hazy twilight. No torch, no lamp was burning, but certain mysterious beams of light reached me through the entrance of the grotto. And there was something more. I heard or seemed to hear a vague, indefinite murmur, like the ebb and flow of waves upon a shore. And sometimes I truly believed I could hear the sighing of a wind. I began to think I must be dreaming. And even when I assured myself that this really was no dream, that I was fully awake, I began to wonder if my brain had been affected by my fall, and all that had happened to me in the last 24 hours was a frenzied vision of madness. But then I thought, then surely not both my eyes and my ears would deceive me at the same time. No, it was a fact that somehow a ray of blessed daylight had penetrated a fissure in the rocks. But what about the murmur of the waves, the sighing of a wind? Perhaps, thought I, perhaps they have carried me back to the surface of the earth during my illness. Perhaps my uncle has given up the expedition. As I was puzzling myself about these things, my uncle joined me.
5: Good morning, Harry. I fancy you are better this morning, eh?
3: Yes, Uncle.
5: Splendid, splendid. You slept soundly, very soundly, my boy. Hans and I took turn and turn about to watch you. Seemed to us you were improving every hour. Eh, Hans, eh?
4: Oh, yes. He is much better.
2: You know, I'm jolly hungry. I feel I could devour anything you put in front of me.
4: Good, good. You shall eat. I think you have no fever. I put an ointment on your wounds and bruises, an ointment of which only we Icelanders know the secret. I am sure you are better, much better.
2: My uncle presently put a meal before me, and as soon as I had eaten, I overwhelmed him with questions. He told me that my providential fall had brought me to the bottom of an almost perpendicular gallery, and that I came down amidst a perfect shower of boulders, the smallest of which could easily have crushed me to death. They came to the conclusion that I had dislodged and carried down with me an enormous rock, and riding, as it were, on this fearful chariot, I was cast down and fell almost headlong into my uncle's arms, insensible and covered with blood.
3: Yes, Harry, it is a miracle that you were not killed 1,000 times over. So let us take care, my dear boy, never to separate again. Never.
2: Never to separate again? But
3: that is what I said. Why, what is the matter, Harry?
2: Have we or haven't we returned to the surface of the earth?
3: Oh, we certainly have not.
2: I must be delirious. Down in that direction, I can see daylight. And don't I hear the whistling of a wind? The murmur of a sea?
3: And is this all that makes you uneasy?
2: Well, surely it's enough. Can you explain these things?
3: I will not attempt to explain them, my boy. For the whole thing is inexplicable. But as to that, you shall see and judge for yourself. My opinion, for what it is worth, is that geological science is only in its infancy, Harry. And we shall astonish the world with our discoveries.
2: Very well. Let me see for myself, then.
3: Not so fast, my dear Harry. After what you have been through, you must take great care before going into the open air.
2: Open air? But when my uncle realized that my unsatisfied curiosity was doing me more harm than good, he gave way. Wrapping myself in one of the coverlets, I hurried from the grotto. At first, I could see practically nothing. My eyes, quite unused to the light, could not bear the brightness, and I had to close them. When I was able to reopen them and to adjust them to the light, I stood motionless, unable to utter a word. Never in my wildest moments had I imagined a scene like this. The sea! The sea!
5: Yes, Harry, the Central Sea. No future navigator can contest the fact that I discovered it. And hence, I have the right of naming it the Central Sea.
2: A vast, limitless expanse of water. A shore of beautiful, soft, golden sand mixed with small shells. The long, deserted home of some of the creatures of a past age. The waves broke incessantly with a peculiarly sonorous murmur, and many a dash of spray was blown into my face. A mighty superstructure of rock rose above us to an inconceivable height. On all sides were caves and promontories and enormous cliffs, partially worn by the eternal breaking of the waves through countless ages. And the cliffs faded into distance like a fleecy film of cloud. This was in reality an ocean, with all the usual characteristics of an inland sea, only horribly wild, cold, and savage. How was it that I was able to look out on this vast sheet of water instead of finding myself in impenetrable darkness? All before me was lit up, as if by daylight. But some things were lacking. The dazzling brilliancy of the sun, the pale, cold light of the moon, the brightness of the stars. It was evident that the light of this subterranean region, from its trembling and flickering, its clear, dry whiteness, its superiority to moonlight, was electric. Something in the nature of the aurora borealis, only that its phenomena were constant and able to light up the whole of the ocean cavern. The tremendous vault above our heads, the sky, so to speak, appeared to be composed of nebulous vapors in constant motion. There were heavy and dense clouds rolling through the vault, partially concealing the roof. Electric currents produced an astonishing play of light and shade. Deep shadows were cast beneath, and then suddenly, between two clouds, there would come a ray of unusual beauty and remarkable intensity. The effect was sad and melancholy. Instead of a noble sky of blue studded with stars, there was about me a heavy roof of granite. In truth, we were imprisoned, confined, as it were, in a vast excavation. But it was impossible to make out the dimensions of the place. The shore on either hand widened rapidly and was lost to sight, and on the distant horizons a haze bounded our view. As to the height, we could see that it must be many miles to the roof. I felt, as I stood upon that mysterious shore, like some wandering inhabitant of a distant planet gazing upon a new world for the first time. I gazed, I pondered, I admired, all in a state of stupefaction, not unmingled with fear. My uncle, who had been watching my face anxiously, now smiled with satisfaction.
5: Ah, splendid. You are getting some color back into your cheeks, my boy.
2: Am I? The air smells good, doesn't it?
5: Yes, Harry. Breathe it in. Breathe deeply.
2: Uncle, how long were we in those fearful tunnels? I mean, how long since we descended the crater of Sneffels?
5: 47 days.
2: 47? The longest days of my life.
5: Oh, come now, we have achieved great things. Do you feel strong enough to stroll up and down for a little?
2: Yes, of course.
5: That's the way. Yes, take my arm, my boy. Slowly now, slowly.
2: We began to walk along the shores of this great lake. After we had walked about 500 yards, we rounded a steep promontory and found ourselves close to a lofty forest. It consisted of straight trunks with tufted tops, in shape like parasols. The wind seemed to have no effect upon them, for despite a tolerable breeze, they remained as still and motionless as if they were made of stone. We hastened forward, and I said, "What trees are these, Uncle? I've never seen anything like them."
5: "Oh, I am sure you have. It's a forest of mushrooms."
2: "Mushrooms? Thousands of mushrooms? 40 feet high? It can't be."
5: "Large mushrooms, I grant you, but nevertheless, mushrooms. Let us go on a little."
2: The cold and the gloom in the shade of the mushroom forest were intense, and I was glad to return to the light and comparative warmth of the shores of the lake. We had not gone far when we came upon many familiar trees growing to an exorbitant size. Trees, gigantic grasses, flowering ferns as tall as pines.
3: "Oh, magnificent, splendid. Here we have the whole flora of the transition period spread before us. The common plants of our gardens growing like mighty trees. Look around you, Harry. No botanist ever before gazed on such a sight. A great hothouse and a vast menagerie."
2: "A menagerie? What do you mean, Uncle?"
3: "Look at the dust you are treading on. Bones, my boy. The bones of antediluvian animals. Here, look. The lower jawbone of a mastodon."
2: "Yes. And teeth."
3: "Ah, yes. The molars of a dinotherium."
2: "Here, the leg of some sort."
3: "Belonging to a megatherium. Did you ever see anything more splendid?" "But there, we have seen enough for one day. Let us turn back."
2: Next morning, I awoke early, feeling completely restored. After my illness and suffering, I thought a swim would do me good, and so I plunged into the waters of the Central Sea. It was cool, fresh, and invigorating.
4: "Yes,
5: Hans.
4: And I'm quite famished."
5: "Good. I have made a fire and cooked a breakfast. Will you have coffee?"
4: "Coffee? Yes, please, Hans."
5: "Then here is coffee. Very hot."
4: "Mm.
5: I think you are better. You are quite recovered."
4: "I think I am, Hans. I say, where are you off to?"
5: "I have work to do. Do not worry."
2: When I had eaten, I returned to the seashore with the professor. The waves were breaking monotonously on the beach, and the waters seemed to be rising.
5: "I imagine the tide is almost at flood."
2: "The tide? Do you mean that the sun and the moon exert a pull on this sea?"
5: "Do I not, pray? You can see by this foam that the tide rises at least 10 or 12 feet.
2: The tides, the winds, the clouds. It's marvelous."
5: "Oh, on the contrary, it's quite natural."
2: "I suppose you might say nothing's impossible. If you won't accept the theory of the Earth's central heat, that is, the deeper you go down, the hotter."
5: "Oh, we have discussed that a dozen times. Sir Humphrey Davy did not accept it, and everything we have seen justifies him."
2: "Nothing is impossible. It's hard to believe. I must try fishing in this sea, Uncle. Perhaps I shall discover some unknown species of fish." "Have you any idea where we are?"
5: 350 leagues from Iceland."
2: "Over 1,000 miles? What about our direction?"
5: "Still going to the southeast with a western declination of 19 degrees, 42 minutes.
2: How far down are we?"
5: "We are now exactly 35 leagues, more than 100 miles beneath the surface of the Earth."
2: "So we're now probably beneath the Scottish Highlands. The Grampian Hills are over our heads."
5: "Yes, but you need not fear that the vault will fall down and crush us. The mighty architect of the universe is safe and certain in his handiwork."
2: "I'm not afraid of that, Uncle. But tell me, now that we've seen these wonders and talked about them, what are your future plans?"
5: "What do you mean, my future plans?"
2: "I mean, isn't it time we were thinking of returning to the surface?"
5: "Go back? Surely you're not thinking of anything so stupid, so cowardly? My intention is to continue our journey. So far we have been singularly lucky, and I hope we shall be more so in the future."
2: "You intend to cross this sea?"
5: "Certainly."
2: "How?"
5: "I am not going to swim it. As Leander swam the Hellespont, I assure you.
3: But it stands to reason there's a limit to the extent of the sea.
6: Then how far away is the further shore?
3: Oh, I imagine it is some 40 or 50 leagues away, more or less. But we have no time for further discussion. We shall embark tomorrow.
6: Embark? Where's the ship we're going to embark on?
3: Who said anything about the ship? My dear Harry, if you were to listen instead of talking so much, you would hear...
6: Yes? What would I hear?
3: Listen! Listen!
6: That's Hans! Hans! Hans!
7: You speak, Master Harry.
6: What are you making?
7: Oh, you like this?
6: What are you making?
7: A raft, Master Harry. A raft, that's what it is.

0: That was the fourth installment of A Journey to the Center of the Earth, adapted by Howard Jones from the novel by Jules Verne. The cast was as follows. Harry Lawson was played by Bernard Horsfall, Professor von Hartwig by Jeffrey Banks, and Hans Bjelke by John Daglish. It was produced in the north of England by Trevor Hill. Next Thursday at 5:25 in Storytime on Radio 4, you can hear the fifth installment, and it's called The Battle of the Monsters.
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5: Good evening. Come in, won't you? Why, what's the matter? Your hand is shaking. Surely you're not afraid of me. Perhaps it would steady you to hear a little story that was just told to me. The story of a strange ship that sails the seven seas with no crew save death and no passengers except the dead. I call the story The Ghost Ship. My story, The Ghost Ship, begins in a badly battered lifeboat pitching and tossing on the surface of the South Atlantic. Three men wearily bail out the water which the breaking waves constantly pour into the boat. A fourth man, burly and broad-shouldered, is at the tiller.
6: All right, bail her, men, bail her. The water's gaining on us.
7: What's the use of bailing? We'll never make land. Why don't we admit we're done for and get it over with?
6: Stow that, bosun. We may sight a ship any minute.
7: You've been saying that every day for a week, man.
8: Captain, captain!
6: Yeah, what is it, cook?
8: They think it's a ship. You snow is here. They're to port.
6: All right, look sharp, man.
7: Oh, I don't see anything. Just another false alarm.
9: No, no, it's not. Captain Arce, it's a small steamer heading this way.
6: Yeah, I can make her out now. She's heading straight for us.
7: It's a ship, all right. But she looks mighty funny. Look how low she is in the water. See the way she steers.
9: She does kind of stagger back and forth.
8: Maybe her steering gear broke.
7: And there's no smoke from her funnels, either. If you ask me, she's a derelict.
6: Well, maybe she is. Even a derelict is better than this lifeboat. The wind's carrying across our course. And we're going to board her.
5: Half an hour later, the lifeboat rubbed against the side of the strange ship. The four hungry, weary men clambered aboard her and found themselves greeted only by the uncanny silence of a deserted ship.
7: Say, what did I tell you? This here's a derelict, a blooming derelict.
6: Yeah, she's a derelict, all right. Look at her ironwork, covered with rust. I'd say she's been drifting about for a good many months.
8: Suppose there'd be no grub or water aboard her, that's what worries me.
6: Now, that's what we're going to find out right now. Cook and I'll search the starboard side of the ship. You other two search the port side. Look lively now. We'll meet in the chart room in 30 minutes. All right, bosun, what did you find?
7: We didn't find nothing. Not a single solitary thing.
9: That's all right, Captain. Of course, we're so low in the water that all the holes in the cabins below deck are half flooded. But we searched everything else, and we didn't find a thing.
6: Well, Cook and I had better luck. We found the galley dry and plenty of canned grub in it. I left Cook rustling up some chow. He'll be bringing us a hot meal any minute now.
9: Hot food, doggone. That's what I was wanting to hear.
7: What I want to know is, why was this freighter abandoned? It's.
9: What?
7: But this is the mermaid girl.
9: What?
7: Yes. There's her name on the logbook. She's a ghost ship. Do you hear me? We come aboard a ghost ship. We've got to get off her or we'll die.
6: Boston, get hold of yourself, will you?
7: I do. This is the mermaid girl. And every seaman in the world knows about it.
9: Well, sir, I don't. Captain, what is this here mermaid girl business?
6: Well, the story of the mermaid girl is a curious one. 2 years ago, she had her hull stove in a hurricane, but she's loaded with lumber and cork, which is why she never sunk. Well, the first night out after the storm, one of the crew disappeared.
10: The next night, two more men went, and two more the night after.
6: I'm telling this, Bosun.
10: It's true, every word of it.
6: It's true, the men disappeared. Rest of the crew mutinied and abandoned ship. Only one lifeboat with five men in it ever made port. They're the ones who spread the story.
10: And ever since then, the mermaid girl's been drifting. A ghost ship with death at the helm. I tell you, we've got to get off her, or we'll die, too.
11: Captain!
9: That's a cook.
10: Quick, outside. Something's happened to him.
11: Captain, look. There on the deck, a tray. Dishes and food. Cook was bringing us grub. And now he's vanished.
12: Say, Doctor, do you know you've been on the air for 25 weeks now? 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
5: And now to continue my story, the ghost ship. It is night, and in the inky darkness, half submerged, the derelict steamship Mermaid Girl drifts onward across the wave-tossed surface of the South Atlantic. Huddled in the chart room, with two flickering lanterns for light, the three shipwrecked survivors discuss the strange disappearance of the cook, the fourth member of their group.
10: I tell you, the spook got him. Or the devil, or whatever it is that's put a curse on this ship.
6: That takes more than a spook to make a grown man vanish without a trace, Bosun.
10: The sea's different from the land. There's devils that haunt the ocean no land lover can know about. You've heard of the Flying Dutchman, haven't you, Tick?
13: Uh-huh. Reckon I have. What about it?
10: For 100 years or more. Manned by phantoms, she's been sailing the seven seas, full rigged and always running with the storm dead astern. The devils of the sea put a curse on her, and so the Flying Dutchman will sail on forever.
6: The Flying Dutchman is just a sailor's superstition, Bosun. You know it.
10: And I suppose this ship we're on now is just a superstition, too. And the fact that she's been drifting for 2 years with no end of the realm. I tell you, we've got to get off her, or else we'll die.
6: We can't get off her. Our lifeboat swamped when we came aboard. So stow that kind of talk, Bosun.
13: That's what I say, too. I don't believe in spooks or devils. Fact is, I got me a notion to go down to the galley right now and rustle up some grub.
10: You want the same thing that happened to the cook to happen to you?
13: Oh, nothing happened to me. Captain, you got an extra revolver in your pocket?
10: Yeah.
13: Well, now, just you let me take it and I'll face anything to get me some grub. Well, it's 3 days since we had food, and I'm too hungry to wait for morning.
6: All right, here's the extra gun. It has three shells in it. And take this lantern. But look sharp.
13: I'll do that, Captain. And I'll bring back whatever I can carry.
6: Good.
13: And if I meet any spooks, I'll bring them back, too.
10: You shouldn't have let him go, Captain.
6: He'll be all right with a light and a gun. We don't need food.
10: You'll see, Captain. This ship's a ghost ship. And...
6: Come on, we gotta go to him.
10: No, Captain. It's too late. It's got him, whatever it is that's haunting this ship. And if we got out there now, it'll get us, too.
5: All night, the two men huddled in the chart room, the doors bolted, the memory of Texas screams ringing in their ears. In the morning, with a fog covering the sea, they cautiously emerged and searched the ship, the captain keeping his revolver always ready. And they found...
10: Nothing! That's what we found, Captain! Nothing but a smashed lantern and the empty gun lying on the deck where Texas dropped them.
6: Well, frankly, I think Tex and the cook went out of their heads and jumped overboard. There's absolutely nothing on this ship that could have harmed them.
10: But there is. Only it's something you can't see unless it wants you to see it.
6: Oh, that's ridiculous. Bosun, listen to me. I tell you...
10: Heaven, wait.
6: What is it? Listen. What is it, John? It's a foghorn. The
10: It's a steamship someplace in the fog, off the starboard of us. Get in this way.
8: But you'll never see us. Look how fast the fog's thickening.
10: Yeah, we gotta work fast. There's a hand-operated foghorn up in the bow of this vessel. Get up forward and start sounding it. I'll hunt for distress rockets. We've got to attract attention before that ship gets too far away.
8: Aye, sir. I'll signal at SOS with the orm.
10: Good man. Oh, she's passing the stern of us. Blast this fog. If it hadn't thickened up so fast, we'd have been sighted.
14: Captain!
10: Yeah, what is it, Wilson?
14: Captain, he's
10: coming!
14: He's
10: sucking
14: me to all the old
10: captain!
14: Help! Help!
10: I'm coming, Wilson! Bolson, where are you?
14: Captain, we're down here, in the hole. Help me.
10: In the hole? Bolson, what's happening?
14: Captain, it's an octopus.
10: What?
14: A giant octopus. It got me down here in the hole. A tentacle caught me. You're pulled me in.
10: An octopus, so that's it. That's the devil that's been haunting this ship. I can see it, Bolson. Just under the water. I'm going to try and shoot it.
14: Hurry.
10: All right, devil, take that. And that.
14: He's coming the
10: other.
14: He's
10: going to... My gun's empty. I've got a... A tentacle's around my leg. I can't get loose. It's pulling me down into the hole, too. If I can only... I can't. Help.

0: No wonder the shipwrecked sailors who boarded the Mermaid Girl could find nothing. The devil who haunted her was an underwater devil whose presence they couldn't guess. And so the Mermaid Girl still drifts on across the seven seas, with death in the shape of a giant octopus, her captain, and dead men, her only crew. Perhaps someday... Oh, you have to go now. I do hope you'll drop in again soon. 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The house of Dr. Weir.
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1: Gruen, G-R-U-E-N, the Precision Watch, dedicates to the radio audience of America, Warner Brothers Academy Theater. Transcribed from Hollywood. Warner Brothers Academy of Acting presents That Certain Woman, a dramatic and moving story which starred Bette Davis, Henry Fonda, and Ian Hunter, and which introduces tonight in the leading roles two of the most promising Warner Academy members, Rosella Towne and Jeffrey Lynn. Yes, once again, you are invited to join our exclusive audience in this theater, and your host for the evening is Gruen. 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So insist on the Gruen Curvex, the world's first true wristwatch. Rosella Towne and Jeffrey Lynn came to Hollywood from opposite sides of the continent. Rosella is a local girl who made good. Jeffrey Lynn came to Warner Brothers by way of Bates College in Maine. Both have made good in pictures. In all fairness to That Certain Woman and to the listening audience, we are presenting this play in two acts, the first of which will be heard this week. Thus, we will preserve all the dramatic content of this picture. At the end of tonight's performance, Basil Rathbone will come to the microphone. Mr. Rathbone recently finished his role as the Sheriff of Nottingham Castle in Warner Brothers' Technicolor epic, The Adventures of Robin Hood. So, on with the play. Rosella Towne plays Mary Donnell, and Jeffrey Lynn will be heard as Jack Merrick in That Certain Woman. The story of That Certain Woman has its beginning in the fashionable law office of Lloyd Rogers in New York City. The time is near noon, and Mr. Rogers is just completing a morning of dictation to his private and confidential secretary, Mary Donnell.
2: And as further evidence of my client's good faith in the matter, his affidavit, notarized and in proper legal form, is herewith submitted. That's all. Sign it, Mary, and send it after the other.
3: Yes, sir.
2: Well, look here, Mary. It's beginning to rain. Look through the window there. A wet Friday. I promised myself that the first wet Friday I'd have oysters for lunch. I can see them now. 12 succulent oysters all in a row. Won't you join me?
3: No, I...
2: Are you worried about something, Mary?
3: Well, just a personal matter.
2: I know, my dear. There's no use pretending any longer. You're worried about those articles that have been appearing in the paper, and especially the one this morning. I've been reading them. Gangsters and their molls, where are they now? You don't want to go out on the street any more than you can help because you're afraid some inquiring reporter will recognize you and include you in tomorrow's article.
3: Mr. Rogers, I didn't know that...
2: That I knew? I've known for a long time that Mary Donnell was Mrs. Al Haynes.
3: And it hasn't made any difference?
2: Certainly not.
3: Oh, Mr. Rogers, you're square. You're a brilliant man. Being here with you, in my position, in this work that's meant so much to me, I've tried to forget the past, to forget that I was ever married to a man like Al Haynes, but now it's those articles in the paper, digging it all up again. Gangsters in their malls, what are they doing? Any morning I'd expect it to break my way.
2: Suppose I take the matter over. Suppose I talk to the newspapers.
3: Oh, but you shouldn't be implicated.
2: As your lawyer, it's my business to be implicated. I happen to know the editor of that paper. Leave it to me.
3: You don't know how wonderful it is to know that you have a friend.
2: Mary, as long as you...

0: Been here, I've never once stepped over the amenities of employer and secretary. But I want to tell you something. Maybe you know it already.
1: Mr. Rogers, perhaps... I think that's Mrs. Rogers calling again. She called before. She wants to know if you're going to Long Island with her for the weekend.
0: Oh, I'll talk with her.
1: Mr. Rogers' office? Yes? What? Oh, Jack! When did you get in? Yes? Yes, I got your letter. How did you like Europe? No, no, I can't. I can't talk.
0: It's all right, Mary. Go ahead.
1: It's Jack and Herrick. He just got back from Europe. Do you mind?
0: Not at all. Don't mind me.
1: Yes, Jack, I'm here. Oh, you silly. Yes, I'll meet you. I'll meet you, Jack. Oh, you're crazy. I'll meet you tonight. Goodbye. That was Jack Merrick.
0: So you said.
1: Do you happen to know him?
0: Oh, very well. I know his father, too, old Merrick Sr. I didn't know you and young Merrick were friends.
1: Oh, I've known him for more than 2 years. Before he went away, I saw him a lot.
0: Mary, since that phone call, you're different somehow. Are you in love with him?
1: Well, I... Yes.
0: Does he know about Mrs. Al Haynes?
1: No, but I'm going to tell him. Tonight. He wants me to marry him.
0: Have you met his father?
1: No, you see, we haven't had time. Jack went to Europe so suddenly, and... Well, we'd been having fun together, but... We didn't realize till Jack was gone, and we wrote letters.
0: I see. This is all rather abrupt, Mary. It changes a few things I had in mind. But go ahead and meet your young man. What I said still goes. You can count on me, Mary. Remember that.
2: Mary, I'm sorry I kept you waiting, but I couldn't get away from Father. Oh, darling, am I glad to see you.
1: Hello, Jack.
2: Kiss me.
1: Not here.
2: There's no one looking but the waiter. Waiters never see anything.
1: Well, looking at the clock, I can see you're an hour and 15 minutes late.
2: Well, I had a rumpus with Dad. He made me eat dinner at home and wouldn't let me get away.
1: Oh, you're looking fine, Jack.
2: I was swell till I saw Dad again. Gosh, he treats me like a kid. Every time I come home, I make up my mind to tell him I'm free, white, and 21. I want to look at him and I meld or something.
1: I'm sorry I couldn't talk at the office, but Mr. Rogers...
2: Yeah, I know. Mary, do you love me?
1: Mm-hmm.
2: Well, I couldn't wait to get back. Oh, Mary, those months in Europe. I almost went crazy. How about it, darling? Will you marry me?
1: Well, I don't know.
2: Hey, waiter, bring me a double brandy with soda. How about you, darling?
1: Nothing for me.
2: You heard what the lady said. Get going.
3: Oui, monsieur. Right away.
2: Now then, tonight. Let's get married tonight.
1: Oh, I couldn't.
2: Why not? We've made up our minds. Let's do it.
1: But I...
2: Oh, don't tell me there's another man.
1: Well, I would like to talk to Mr. Rogers.
2: A fine thing. What's he got to do with it? Does he know the rapture that beats in my heart? Does he know...
1: But he's been very kind to me, and... Well, I owe it to him to at least...
2: Oh, we'll send him a telegram. Say, come to think of it, we'd better not say anything to anyone until it's over with.
1: Why?
2: Well, the newspapers, you know how it is. I mean, Dad might not understand. It's better to break it to him all of a sudden.
1: Well, if you think he won't understand, perhaps we should go to him first and just tell him.
2: Oh, no, not that. You don't know him. Oh, but he'll be okay once it's over with. Look, Mary, the way I feel, nothing in the world can stop us from being together. If Dad doesn't like it, well, then that's just the way it'll be. I'm a changed man, Mary. I'm on my own. I want to marry you, and I'm going to do it. You'll have me. How about it?
1: Do you really love me so much?
2: Every thought I have begins and ends with you. I want you to know that.
1: All right, Jack. And I'm going to tell you something. I'm going to tell you a story. A true story. And only because I love you, too. Listen, Jack. Listen to what I have to say. And after that, well... We'll decide.
4: Is there a young fellow registered here by the name of Merrick?
5: Yep, that's right. They're here. They've been here since last night.
4: What's the room number?
5: 17 and 18.
4: I'll go up.
5: Wait, you can't do that. Those folks up there are honeymooners.
4: Very interesting.
5: Well, I tell you, it ain't right to disturb them. Folks in this hotel is entitled to privacy.
4: Go back to your desk. I'll find my way.
5: Oh, but I tell you...
4: Didn't you hear what I said? Go back to your desk. I'm the boy's father.
5: Oh, well, that's different. Why didn't you say that in the first place? Reckon maybe he was expecting it.
3: Yes, who is it?
4: It's your father. Open this door.
2: Hello, Dad. Glad to see you. How did you find us?
4: Never mind that.
2: Congratulate me. I'm a bridegroom.
4: Did you have to marry her?
2: What do you mean?
4: I won't waste any words, Jack. Do you know who you've married? You've married Mrs. Haynes, widow of Al Haynes. He went to the chair for murder.
2: I know. Mary told me all about it.
4: Get your things, Jack. We're going back to town and have this annulled.
1: Hello, Mr. Merrick.
2: This is my father, Mary. Dad, this is... Well, this is Mrs. Merrick.
4: The last time I heard anyone addressed by that name, it was a decent woman.
2: Well, now listen, Dad.
1: Mr. Merrick, I haven't anything to hide. I told Jack, and I'll tell you, too. I was just a kid when I married Al Haynes. 16. I thought I could straighten him out, but... Well, he was mad and crazy and Irish.
4: I don't care to discuss it any further. Come on, Jack.
2: Well, Dad, I hoped you'd understand.
1: Jack.
4: Shut up, you. You've caused trouble enough.
1: Jack.
2: Well, I don't know what to say.
1: You don't know what to say. But you told me that nothing would make any difference. That no matter what your father said or how he felt.
2: Well, I don't like to quarrel with Dad.
1: Jack, don't you remember what you said? Only a few hours ago. Oh, please come with me, Jack. Now. I'll stick by you. We don't need your father. Oh, I love you, Jack. That's why I married you, because I love you.
2: Mary, perhaps...
4: You're wasting your time, Mrs. Haynes.
1: Yes. Yes, it seems that I am. You're right, Mr. Merrick. And you've made a fool of myself, too. Funny how you can be fooled and... I never know until it flies back and hits you in the face. I thought it was beautiful. Well, you wouldn't understand, Mr. Merrick, because you're an evil man. And you do evil things.
4: An ineffectual speech.
1: Now get out. Both of you. You're not taking him away, Mr. Merrick. I'm throwing you out. Both of you!

0: Now, what are little boys made of? What are little boys made of?
1: I don't know, Mommy.
0: Oh, you forgot. Of frogs and snails and puppy dog tails. That's what little boys are made of. Now then, Jackie, do you remember what day this is?
1: My birthday.
0: That's right. 4 years old today. Why, Jackie, you're a great big boy.
1: I am?
0: Mm-hmm. And tonight we're going to have a cake with 4 candles on it. And Uncle Lloyd's going to be here, and we're going to have a party, and, oh, I'll bet he brings you a whole armful of presents.
1: Oh, I like that.
2: Come and eat your breakfast, Mary.
0: Oh, Amy, I haven't time.
2: My lands, a person would think you were married to that office.
0: I guess you would almost call it that.
2: Well, it isn't right. You never have any fun. You never go anyplace. I don't see why you don't let Mr. Rogers take you out. He's asked you often enough.
0: Amy, you've been wonderful. You've taken good care of Jackie. Well, you've helped me over a few rough spots. But what I do with my private life is still my own business.
2: I'm sorry. But you know Lloyd Rogers is in love with you. Why don't you admit it?
0: Do I have to keep reminding you that Lloyd Rogers is a married man?
2: But he's crazy about you just the same. And you like him, too.
0: I'll be grateful to Lloyd as long as I live. I don't know what I'd have done if he hadn't taken me back into the office. Oh, he's a swell person. But he is married. I only hope that one day we don't... Well, that one day I won't have to quit working for Lloyd Rogers. Oh, Amy, I'm late.
2: Here, here's the morning paper. You can read on the way down.
0: Goodbye, Jackie, darling. And don't forget, we're going to have a birthday party tonight.
1: I won't forget, Mommy.
2: Mary.
0: Yes?
2: Mary, do you know the guy you've been waiting to see coming through that door for a long time?
0: What are you talking about?
2: Well, he's not coming. Here, read these headlines.
0: Let me see. Society wedding in Paris. Jack Merrick Jr. weds Florence Carson of New York's junior set. The happy pair left immediately for a motor trip to the sunny south of France.
2: Well, that finishes that.
0: Strange. Somehow I've always had the idea that he would come back. Just as you said. Through that door.
2: If you'd only let him know about the baby.
0: No, he wouldn't come back to me. Just for myself. I wouldn't... Well, I wouldn't want Jackie to have a father like that. Well, I'll have to go, Amy. I have to get down to the office. Lloyd just doesn't know what to do. Until I get there.

0: And the curtain falls for a few moments while we change the scene of tonight's play. Again, the curtain rises on the Warner Academy presentation of That Certain Woman.
1: Oh, Mary, you don't know how glad I am to see you.
2: Well, I know I'm a little late.
1: I know. I read it, too. I want you to know, Mary, that I understand how you must feel. You've been thinking about him all the time. He's been on your mind.
2: It's true. He has.
1: Come here a moment. Come closer, Mary.
2: Lloyd, you aren't looking well. Are you ill?
1: Oh, I'm all right. Just upset. Mary, this existence we lead is a dismal affair. I mean, we're both lonely. That's what's the matter with me. I'm just lonely.
2: But Lloyd, your wife...
1: Oh, I know. But we share the same house, but that's all. Mary...
2: Yes?
1: Can't you forget him?
2: Lloyd, I...
1: Oh, let it ring.
2: No, it might be important. Mr. Rogers' office? Yes? Yes, Amy? What? Oh. Yes, I see, on the radio. Are they both... Oh. Thank you for calling, Amy. Goodbye.
1: Mary, what is it? What's happened?
2: Amy called. She heard a news report on the radio. She called to tell me about it. Jack Merrick and his wife were driving in a car. In France, they were on a honeymoon. The car turned over.
1: Were they?
2: No, the chauffeur was killed instantly. Jack and his wife are in the hospital. They're unconscious. No one knows yet just how bad they...
1: Mary, stop it. You've got to pull yourself together. Stop it, Mary. You've thought about other people long enough. Now you've got to think about yourself. Now, Mary, snap out of it. Listen, Mary, I'm going to help you. You've got to let me help you.
3: I hope you didn't mind my coming over.
2: No, Mrs. Rogers, I'm glad you did.
3: Miss Donnell, I think you know why I came to see you.
2: Yes? How is he?
3: Very ill. I want you to come to see him. He's been delirious and he talked about you. He loves you. I know that.
2: He's the best friend I have in the world. Beyond that? Well, there never has been anything beyond that.
3: You say he's your best friend. He's my husband, and I love him. So we must do what's best for him now.
2: I'll do anything you say.
3: I think the best thing we can do for him would be...
1: Mary?
2: What was that? Someone called.
1: Mary.
3: It's Lloyd. That's his voice.
2: Oh, it's coming from the hall.
3: Oh, let's go quick.
2: Oh, yes.
1: Mary. Mary, I had to come. I wanted to see you.
2: Of course. Lloyd, Mrs. Rogers is here. Your wife is here, Lloyd.
1: No. No one's here but just you, Mary.
3: Come, Lloyd, we'll help you in. You must lie down and rest.
2: He doesn't know what he's saying. Take his other arm.
3: There, dear. Everything will be all right. Now, don't worry. You're going to be all right. Lie down now.
1: No. No, I won't lie down. No, I won't.
2: Please. Lie down, Lloyd.
1: Mary. Yes. Yes, Mary.
3: No, dear. There.
2: You watch him. I'll call the doctor.
3: It's Dr. Hartman.
2: Yes, I know.
1: Mary. Mary, are you with me?
3: I'm with you, dear.
1: Stay with me. Stay with me, Mary. I need you so. You didn't mind my coming, did you?
3: No, dear. I didn't mind.
1: You see, I got out of bed and I found my clothes and I walked and I walked and I walked. Now I'm here. You're not angry, are you?
3: No, dear.
1: Mary, will you do something if I ask you?
3: Well, yes.
1: You never have kissed me. Would you kiss me now?
3: Well, Lloyd, I...
1: Oh, I love you. I love you so very much. You never let me tell you before how much I love you. Kiss me, Mary, because I feel so weak.
3: Oh, darling.
1: Mary. Mary.
3: Lloyd. Oh, Lloyd.
2: I got the doctor on the phone. He's on his way. He should be here in... No. No. He's not...
3: Yes.
2: I'm sorry. Oh, I'm so terribly sorry.
4: Believe me, Mary, it'll be a relief to get out of this place. Those reporters are enough to drive a person crazy. Yelling and screaming at the door from morning till night.
2: Oh, I don't mind for myself so much, but it's Jackie. When Lloyd died here, I knew there'd be a scandal, but... Well, I didn't think they'd go as far as they have. Something I could do to save Jackie from all this. I'd do it. Anything.
4: Oh, it'll blow over.
2: But it will happen again. They won't forget. Ever. I don't want to see anybody. Don't let them in.
4: If it's another one of those gentlemen of the press, I'll sock them. So help me, I'll sock them.
2: Now, let's see. What did I forget? There's my plaid coat. Traveling suit. Oh, yes, my brown bag. Oh, Amy, have you seen my... Amy, what is it?
4: You remember the guy you've been wanting to see walk through that door? Well, he just did.

0: And the curtain falls on the first act of That Certain Woman. Act two of tonight's drama will be presented next week at this time. That Certain Woman is played in two acts, so that the entire story may be told, and so that you may enjoy the full force of this engaging drama. When the curtain rises on Act Two, the play will be resumed at the moment Jack Merrick, upon returning from Europe, again enters Mary Donald's life. We are pleased to announce that throughout tonight's show, we have had in our audience of Hollywood stars, directors, and producers, Mr. Edmund Goulding, author of the screenplay That Certain Woman, and the director of the picture. Next week, when the final curtain falls on tonight's drama, Mr. Goulding will certainly join us here on the stage for one of his rare personal appearances. And as we promised, Mr. Basil Rathbone, one of the finest actors of both stage and screen, will appear in a few moments to introduce the members of tonight's cast and to say, well, whatever Mr. Basil Rathbone would like to say.
1: While Basil Rathbone is coming up to the stage, we would like to introduce you to another dazzling star, the newest star in modern timepieces, the Gruen wrist-side curvex. What a striking, amazingly different watch it is, and what a beauty. The wrist-side curvex is entirely different from any other wristwatch you ever saw, because instead of being worn on the top of the wrist or under the wrist, the case of the wrist-side curvex fits comfortably and securely on the side of your wrist. 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
0: When an actor plays every type of villainy on the screen and still is way up on the head of the popularity list, he's got something. He's got more charm, more appeal than your handsome leading man, because the odds are all against anybody liking him. His Machiavellian machinations as Sir Guy of Gisborne in The Adventures of Robin Hood, Basil Rathbone.
2: I don't know about being well-liked. I get some pretty threatening fan mail, you know.
3: Aren't you tired of being the menace, the meanie, the scoundrelly villain?
2: Oh, Rosella, you're touching upon my innermost sorrow.
4: Aren't you bored of being killed in nearly every picture? For misdeeds that you would rather not do in the first place?
2: You haven't nearly half said it.
3: Well, tonight's your night. We're going to play a short scene from The Adventures of Robin Hood.
2: Mm-hmm.
4: And you're going to be the hero, Robin Hood.
2: I am.
4: Rosella will be Maid Marian, and I am that dirty, low-down, honorary cuss, Sir Guy of Gisborne.
2: Well, that is a nice surprise. But I've played the hero before, you know. Why, it's only 3 years ago that I was playing Romeo to Catherine Connell's Juliet.
3: Yes, I saw you both, and I thought you were grand.
2: I'm so glad.
3: Well, tonight the scene is Sherwood Forest in Technicolor.
2: Welcome to Sherwood, milady. Well, Sir Guy, haven't you a greeting for me?
5: You hang for this.
3: Is that all you're going to do?
2: Now, that's curious. Isn't it, Lady Marian? His greeting, so cold. I hear he's often said he'd give me a warm welcome if we met again.
5: But I have prepared a warm reception for you, Sir Guy. On yonder steak, you will simmer in your own juices, like a suckling pig on St. Swithin's Day.
3: Now, wait a minute, Mr. Rathbone. I don't think you're being very chivalrous. It's not the way a hero, Robin Hood, would act. Now, Errol Flynn would be noble, brave, forgiving, not vengeful.
2: Yes, I know. Oh, dear, oh, dear, oh, dear. I've been a villain too long. Here was the chance that I've been waiting for, and I throw it away for some petty little villainy.
4: And that takes this month's prize for understatement. Ready to roast me at the stake, and he calls it petty villainy.
2: Well, thanks. Thanks for giving me my chance. It was a beautiful surprise, anyway.
3: Good night.
2: Good night.
4: We'll be seeing you in The Adventures of Robin Hood.
0: Thank you, Mr. Rathbone. And now here is a timely announcement.
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0: 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See Errol Flynn, Olivia de Havilland, and Basil Rathbone as Sir Guy of Gisborne in The Adventures of Robin Hood, the exciting Technicolor picture of the days of King Richard the Lionhearted. 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
2: American novel. A New England family in the days of the Civil War, and one of the most dearly beloved stories ever written. The NBC University of the Air presents the first of a two-part radio edition of Louisa May Alcott's story, Little Women, another in the series of books that live. American novel.
3: Mr. March, their father, used proudly to call them his little women. How hard they tried to live up to that, especially that winter during the Civil War in 1863. Meg was 16 then, Joe was 15, Beth 13, and Amy the baby was 12. How wonderful the snow was that afternoon. It was just before Christmas, and the girls sat knitting before the cheerful fire in the comfortable, shabby old drawing room.
4: Christmas won't be Christmas without any presents.
5: It's so dreadful to be poor.
6: No, I don't think it's fair for some girls to have plenty of pretty things and other girls nothing at all.
7: We've got father and mother and each other.
8: We haven't got father, Beth. There's no telling when the war will be over and he won't be home till then.
7: Well, Joe, you know the reason Mother proposed not having any presents this Christmas. It's because it's going to be a hard winter for everyone, and she thinks we oughtn't to spend money for pleasure.
8: But, Meg, I don't think the little we should spend would do any good. We've each got only a dollar, and I agree not to expect anything from Mother or you, but I do want to buy a book for myself.
6: I want to spend mine in new music. I think you should, Beth, and I shall get a nice box of drawing pencils. I really need them.
8: Mother didn't say anything about our own money. Let's each buy what we want and have a little fun. I'm sure we work hard enough to earn it.
7: I know I do, teaching those tiresome children nearly all day.
8: Oh, you don't have half such a hard time as I do, Meg. How would you like to be shut up for hours with a nervous, fussy old lady like Aunt March and her crazy parrot and poodle?
6: I know it's naughty to fret, but I do think washing dishes and keeping things tidy is the worst work in the world.
5: I don't believe any of you suffer as I do.
6: Oh.
5: For you don't have to go to school with impertinent girls who laugh at your dresses and label your father if he's rich.
8: Libel, not label, silly. Papa's no pickle bottle.
5: You needn't be satirical about it.
8: Oh, Amy.
5: It's proper to use good words and improve your vocabulary.
7: Oh. Now, don't peck at one another, girls. Amy, your airs are funny now, but you'll grow up to be an affected little goose if you don't take care.
5: Oh, it's 6 o'clock and time for Mommy to come home.
7: I'll get her slippers out to be warm.
8: Yes, Beth, dear. Bring them here and I'll hold them before the fire while Meg lights the lamps and Amy straightens the room.
7: Oh, mm-hmm. Yes, we want it to look cheerful and pretty when Mommy comes.
6: Here are the slippers, Joe.
8: Oh, they're quite worn out.
7: Yes.
8: Mommy simply must have a new pair.
7: I thought I'd get her some with my dollar.
5: Oh, no, let me.
8: Oh, I'm the oldest. I'm the man of the family now Papa's away, and I shall provide the slippers.
7: Mm. I tell you what we'll do. Let's each get her something for Christmas and not get anything for ourselves.
8: Oh, that's like you, Beth.
7: That's wonderful.
8: What shall we get?
7: Well, I shall give her a nice pair of gloves.
8: A pair of slippers, best to be had.
7: Some handkerchiefs, all hemmed by hand.
8: Oh, nice.
5: I'll get her a bottle of cologne.
7: Oh, let Mommy think that we're getting things for ourselves. And then surprise her.
8: Oh, yes. And Meg, there's not much time. We've got lots of practicing still to do on the Christmas play I wrote.
7: Joe, I don't see how you write and act such splendid things. You're a regular Shakespeare.
8: Oh, not quite. I do think The Witch's Curse, an operatic tragedy, is rather a nice thing, but, oh, I'd like to try Macbeth. If only I had a trapdoor for Banquo. I always wanted to do the killing part. Is this a dagger that I see before me?
7: No, it's a toasting fork with Mother's slipper.
9: I'm glad to find you so merry,
7: Mommy.
9: My girl.
7: Here, let me take your wet cloak and bonnet, Mother.
10: Thank you, Meg.
7: Sit here, Mommy.
10: Oh, it's good to be home with my darlings. And I've got a treat for you.
7: Oh.
8: A letter. It's a letter from Father.
10: Yes, a nice long letter.
7: Well, what is it?
10: All right, girls, now be quiet if you want to hear. My own dearest, how much I miss you and the four girls. In my mind's eye, I can see all of you, just as you are. You in the big chair by the fire, and the girls clustered around you. Give them all my dear love and a kiss. I think of them by day and pray for them by night. I know that they too will win the battle each of us must fight with himself and conquer themselves so beautifully that when I come back to them, I may be fonder and prouder than ever of my little women.
3: Many a girlish vow was made to live up to the hopes of their absent father, for each girl knew well the little faults with which she had to struggle and sincerely tried to do better. And then came Christmas morning, and what a wonderful Christmas it was. When the girls arose, they found that Mommy had stolen out early to visit a poor family, and they found it hard to wait till she got back to give her her presents. And the Christmas breakfast they prepared, buckwheats, and piping hot muffins, and a smell of coffee wafted right from heaven. They were famished when Mommy came in.
11: Merry Christmas,
10: little daughters. And what a beautiful breakfast.
12: Isn't it wonderful? But
10: before we sit down, let me say one word. Not far away from here lies a poor woman with a little newborn baby. Six children are huddled into one bed to keep from freezing, but they have no fire. There's nothing to eat over there, and they're suffering. My girls, will you give them your breakfast as a Christmas present?
13: Oh, yes, Marlene.
10: I thought you'd do it. You shall all go and help me, and when we come back, we'll have bread and milk for breakfast and make it up at dinner time.

0: I think there were not in all the city four merrier people than the hungry little girls who gave away their breakfast and contented themselves with bread and milk on Christmas morning. Then followed the giving of the little gifts to Mommy. And the rest of the day was spent in preparations for the evening's festivity, which was to consist of the presentation of Joe's Christmas play for the entertainment of some dozen girls of the neighborhood. And all went well with the play, and it was much enjoyed, if a little rough in spots. But the climax of the evening came when they were all summoned downstairs to supper. And what a supper!
1: Look at the table! Christmas cake! French flowers! Where did it all come from?
2: Old Mr. Lawrence from next door sent it.
3: The Lawrence boy's grandfather? Mm-hmm. What in the world put such a thing into his head? We don't know him.
2: One of his servants found out about your breakfast party and told him, and it pleased him.
3: Wow.
2: He knew my father years ago, and this afternoon he sent me a polite note saying he hoped I would allow him to send my children a few trifles in honor of the day.
3: Oh, nice.
2: I couldn't refuse. And so you have a little feast at night to make up for the bread and milk breakfast.
3: That boy put it into his head. I know he did. He's a capital fellow. I wish we could get acquainted.
4: Well, I've heard that old Mr. Lawrence is very proud with all his money and fine house and doesn't like to mix with his neighbors.
3: He keeps that grandson shut up when he isn't riding or walking with his tutor and makes him study very, very hard.
4: Well, I don't propose to be the first to make advances to him.
3: Well, I mean to know him someday. He needs fun. I'm sure he does.
0: The idea amused Joe, and she planned many ways of making friends with him. But he'd not been seen lately, and Joe began to think he'd gone away. When one snowy day, she spied a brown face at an upper window, looking wistfully down into their garden. And Joe resolved to try what could be done. She saw Mr. Lawrence drive off and then sallied out to dig her way down to the hedge where she paused and took a survey.
3: There he is at the upper window, poor boy. All alone and sick this dismal day. It's a shame. I'll toss up a snowball and make him look out and I'll say a kind word to him. That roused him.
5: How do you do? Are you sick?
6: Better, thank you. I've had a bad cold and been shut up a week.
3: I'm sorry. What do you amuse yourself with?
6: Nothing. It's as dull as tombs up here.
3: Don't you read?
6: Not much. They won't let me.
3: Can't somebody read to you?
6: Oh, Grandpa does sometimes, but my books don't interest him, and I hate to ask my tutor Brooke all the time.
3: We'll have someone come and see you, then.
6: Isn't anyone I'd like to see? Boys make such a row, and I get silly to look.
3: Well, isn't there some nice girl who'd read and amuse you?
6: Don't know any.
3: You know us.
6: So I do. Will you come, please?
3: I'll come if Mother will let me. I'll go ask her. Shut that window like a good boy and wait till I come. Well, here I am, bag and baggage. Mother sent her love, and she was glad if I could do anything for you. Oh, what a cozy room this is.
7: Thank you. Oh, here, take the big chair and let me do something to amuse my company.
3: Oh, no, I came to amuse you. Shall I read aloud? Some of those books look very interesting.
7: Thank you, but I've read all those, and if you don't mind, I'd rather talk.
3: Oh, not a bit. I'll talk all day if you'll only set me going. Beth says I never know when to stop.
7: Is Beth the rosy one who stays at home a good deal?
3: Yes, that's Beth. She's my girl, and a regular good one she is, too.
7: The pretty one is Meg, and the curly-haired one is Amy, I believe.
3: How did you find that out?
7: Well, you see, I often hear you calling to one another. And when I'm alone up here, I can't help looking over at your house. You always seem to be having such good times.
3: Oh, I just wish instead of watching, you'd come over to see us. Wouldn't your grandpa let you?
7: I think he would if your mother asked him. He's very kind, though he doesn't look so. Only he's afraid I might be a bother to strangers.
3: We aren't strangers. We're neighbors, and you needn't think you'd be a bother. We want to know you.
0: And so the time passed pleasantly while Joe told stories of the good times at the March household and of her experiences with Aunt March, the poodle, and the parrot. Finally, the talk turned to books, and finding that they shared a real love for them, Lolly took Joe down to his grandfather's library. Just at this point, the doctor arrived, and Lolly excused himself to have an examination. and Joe was left alone to amuse herself in the beautiful old room. She was standing in front of a fine portrait of the old gentleman when the door behind her opened again, and thinking it, Laurie returned.
3: I'm sure now that I shouldn't be afraid of your grandfather. He's got kind eyes, though his mouth is grim, and he looks as if he had a tremendous will of his own. He isn't as handsome as my grandfather, but I like him.
8: Thank you, ma'am.
3: Oh.
8: So you're not afraid of me, eh?
3: Not much, sir.
8: And you don't think me as handsome as your grandfather?
3: Not quite, sir.
8: And I've got a tremendous will, have I?
3: I only said I thought so.
8: But you like me, in spite of it?
3: Yes, I do, sir.
8: Yeah, you've got your grandfather's spirit. He was a fine man, my dear. And I was proud to be his friend.
3: Thank you, sir.
8: What have you been doing to this boy of mine, eh?
3: Oh, only trying to be neighborly, sir. I'd seen him at his window looking very lonely and sad, and I thought that what he needs is the companionship of young people. And I decided to see what I could do.
8: You think he needs cheering up a bit, do you?
3: Yes, sir. We're only girls, but we should be glad to help if we could.
8: But now it's tea time. Come along and go on being neighborly.
3: If you'd like to have me, sir.
8: I shouldn't ask you if I didn't. My arm, young lady.
0: Tea was a very happy experience. And watching the young people chatting away like old friends, the old gentleman decided that Joe was right. The boy had been lonely, and that he'd see what these girls could do for Laurie. So when Joe left after tea, he extended to them all a hearty invitation to visit the Lawrence household as often as they liked, an invitation the girls were not slow to accept. The results were pleasant.
7: Let's rehearse your play tonight, Joe.
9: Oh, Mommy, they've got the most beautiful pictures I can copy, and tonight we're going on a sleigh ride. Mr. Lawrence is so kind to let me practice on his wonderful piano. I'm going to make him a pair of worsted slippers with pansies on the toes. Mommy, we're going on a skating party with Laurie.
3: Oh, Beth, look what came for you while you were out.
9: A lovely little cabinet piano.
10: Isn't it beautiful?
9: Oh, whatever.
10: It's from old Mr. Lawrence. Oh. And here's a note for you.
9: Quick, Beth, read it aloud.
10: Oh, dear. Joe, you read it for me. I never could.
3: Well, all right. Well, let me have it.
9: Joe, hurry.
3: Can't get... Oh, there. Now I've got it. It says, Miss March, dear madam, I have had many pairs of slippers in my life, but I never had any that suited me as well as yours. Pansies are my favorite flower, and these will always remind me of the gentle giver. I like to pay my debts, so I know you will allow the old gentleman to send you something which once belonged to the little granddaughter he lost.
9: Oh.
3: With hearty thanks and best wishes, I remain your grateful friend, humble servant, James Lawrence. Oh, dear Beth, that's an honor to be proud of.
9: Oh, yes. And isn't the piano beautiful? Oh,
3: lovely. Laurie told me how fond Mr. Lawrence used to be of the grandchild who died. Just think, Beth, he's given you her piano. That comes of having big blue eyes and loving music.
0: And so the winter passed and spring came, and there were picnics and wonderful outings for Laurie and the girls. And it gradually came to be noticed that John Brooke, Laurie's tutor, was showing a rather marked preference for Meg, and that she shyly returned his interest. Joe, jealous for the family solidarity, pooh-poohed the whole idea. But for the most part, she was too busily absorbed in her writing to notice much. For several days, Jo had been very busy in the garret where she loved to write. And now, she has taken two manuscripts and gone into the town where she was observed by Laurie, who happened to be watching from across the street, to enter a rather dingy building bearing, among others, the sign of a dentist, remain for about 10 minutes, and then come running downstairs with a very red face. Laurie was waiting for her.
7: Hello, Jo.
3: Teddy Lawrence, what are you doing here?
7: I just happened along. Did you have a bad time?
3: Not very.
7: You got through quickly.
3: Yes, thank goodness.
7: How many did you have out?
3: There are two which I want to have come out, but I must wait a week.
7: What are you laughing at, Joe?
3: It's a secret.
7: Well, I've got some news you'd like to hear.
3: Oh, really?
7: I'll tell it to you if you'll tell me your secret.
3: Well, all right, but you'll not say anything about it at home, will you?
7: No, not a word.
3: Well, I've left two stories with a newspaper man, and he's going to give me his answer next week.
6: Well, hurrah for Miss March, the celebrated American author.
3: Hush, it won't come to anything, but I couldn't rest till I tried.
7: It won't fail.
6: Why, Joe, your stories are works of Shakespeare compared to half the rubbish
3: Laurie.
6: That's published every day.
3: Oh,
6: won't it be fun to see him in print?
3: Oh, yes, Laurie, that would be wonderful. Now, where's your secret?
7: Remember the pair of gloves that Meg left at our house and only one could be found?
3: Yes.
7: I know where the other glove is.
3: Is that all?
7: Well, will you hear where it is, though?
3: Tell them.
7: John Brooke has it.
3: John, how do you know?
7: Saw it.
3: Where?
7: In his pocket.
3: All this time?
7: Yes. Isn't that romantic?
3: No. It's horrid.
7: Don't you like it?
3: Well, of course I don't. It's ridiculous. It won't be allowed.
7: I thought you'd be pleased.
3: At the idea of anybody coming to take Meg away? No, thank you.
7: You'll feel better about it when somebody comes to take you away.
3: I'd like to see anybody try it.
7: So should I.
3: I don't think secrets agree with me. I feel all rumpled up in my mind since you told me that.
0: A good race through the clear fall air helped to smooth out Joe's mind. But for the next week or two, she behaved so queerly that her sisters were quite bewildered. She rushed to the door when the postman rang, was rude to Mr. Brooke whenever they met, and would sit looking at Meg with a woe-begone face. On the second Saturday, Meg sat sewing at the window.
4: Well, my goodness, there's Laurie chasing Joe all over the garden. What shall we do with that girl? She never will behave like a young lady.
9: I hope she won't. She's so funny and dear as she is.
10: It's very trying, but we never can make her comme il faut.
9: Comme il...
4: Oh, Amy, darling, it's comme il faut.
10: Isn't that what I said?
4: Oh, my goodness sake, you two. Can't you ever come in quietly?
7: There's a story in the paper that Joe wants to read to
3: you. Oh, it doesn't amount to much, I guess. I just thought you might be interested.
10: What's the title?
3: The Rival Painter.
10: Oh, that sounds well.
3: Wouldn't read it.
10: Yes,
3: all
10: Joe.
3: Right. The Rival Painter. Many years ago, and to this day, in Burlingham Castle, the old cobwebbed halls echo the dismal tale of the rival painters who died by the poisoned hand.
10: Oh, that was a good story, Joe. So nice and sad.
4: Yes. I particularly like the lovering part. Viola and Angelo are two of our favorite names. Isn't that queer?
10: Joe, who wrote that story?
3: Your sister.
4: You?
10: Oh, Joe, it's wonderful.
7: Isn't she grand? Look, there's her name. The Rival Painters by Miss Josephine March.
3: Tell us all about it.
10: How did you get paid?
3: Stop jabbering, girls. I'll tell you everything. First, I didn't get paid for the story at all, but the man told me that he will take all I can send him, and I will get paid for them after this, and I'm so happy. In time, I may be able to support myself and help you girls.
4: Oh, that must be Mother. She's home early.
10: Won't she be happy about Joe's story?
4: I hope so. Girls, I'm afraid I've got bad news for us all.
3: Mommy?
4: It's in this telegram, Joe.
3: Yes, Mother.
4: Let me sit down a moment.
10: What is it, Mother?
3: Mrs. March, your husband is very ill. Come at once. S. Hale National Hospital, Washington.
4: I shall go at once, of course, but it may be too late.
3: Oh, of course not.
4: Let me think. Where's Laurie?
7: Here, ma'am. Let me do something to help.
4: Laurie, send a telegram saying I'll come at once. The next train goes early in the morning. I'll take that.
7: What else? The horses are ready. I can go anywhere, do anything.
4: Well, I want you to take a note to Aunt March. I must ask her for some money. Joe, you must run out to get a list of things I may need for the nursing.
3: Certainly,
4: Beth, go and ask Mr. Lawrence for a couple of bottles of old wine.
10: All right.
4: Amy, go get down the little black trunk. And Meg, come and help me find my things for I'm half bewildered.
10: Of course.
0: Old Mr. Lawrence rushed right over, offering everything from the wine and a dressing gown for Father to himself as escort. He was too old to make the trip, but Ma Mi almost sobbed with relief when Laurie's tutor, Mr. Brooke, offered to go instead. Finally, everything was packed and ready, and the girls were left alone. The days stretched into weeks, and at last the news from Washington was good. Their father was improving, but Mother and Mr. Brooke remained with him. Things hummed again, and the hearts of the girls were glad. But one day, Beth was missed. They found her lying on her mother's bed.
2: Oh, Beth, what are you doing in Mommy's room?
9: I thought I'd lie down a little. My head aches and I feel tired.
3: Well, let me feel your head. It looks hot. Beth, it's burning.
9: Oh, Joe, I've been tending the little baby we went to see Christmas Day. She's been sick, and today she died while I was there.
2: What did she die of?
9: Scarlet fever.
2: Oh, Beth, tell me, dear, do you have a sore throat and a headache and a kind of a funny feeling in your bones?
9: Yes. Oh, no. But don't be frightened, Meg. I shan't have it badly.
2: Oh, Joe, what should we do?
3: We can't send for Marmee. She can't leave Pop.
2: No. I'll go for the doctor.
3: I'll take Amy to Aunt March so she doesn't catch it.
9: Joe. Why, Joe, don't go away.
3: I'll be right back, dear. And I won't leave your side for a minute, Beth. I'll take care of you till you're all well.
0: And Joe didn't leave her. Day and night in the dungeon of the sick room, she watched beside her pale, piteous little sister. It was a terrible ordeal. But with the doctor's consent, the girls didn't tell their mother. But one bleak December day...
8: Joe, I think you'd better send for your mother.
9: But Papa's had a relapse. How can she leave him?
8: I'm sorry, but if anything happened, you'd want...
9: Oh, no. I can't give up my Bessie. I can't.
8: You've been brave so far.
9: Because I'd hoped. And now there's nobody here to help us bear it.
8: I'm here.
9: Oh, Laurie. Oh, forgive me. I was so upset I didn't see you.
8: Hold on to me, Joe, dear.
9: Oh, what a comfort you are. Oh, there. I don't feel so forlorn anymore. I'll go send the telegram for Mother.
7: Joe, wait.
9: I can't, Laurie.
7: I telegraphed your mother yesterday. She'll be here tonight.
9: Oh, Laurie. You're an angel. How can I ever thank you?
7: The way you just did. A kiss is the best reward.
9: Oh, I didn't mean to do that. Oh, that was dreadful of me. You were such a dear to go and do it. I couldn't help flying at you.
7: Fly at me again. I rather like it.
0: That night, there was a bad storm, and Mommy's return was delayed hour after hour. And during the night, the crisis came in Beth's illness. The girls watched fearfully as little Beth struggled with the fever. Then suddenly she sighed, relaxed, and lay still. Their hearts sank as the doctor stooped over the quiet, pale form.
8: Good. The fever has turned. She's sleeping naturally.
9: Then she'll live.
2: She'll be all right?
8: Yes. Yes, I think the little girl will pull through this time.
9: Oh, thank God.
8: Now keep the house very quiet. Let her sleep, and when she wakes, give her a spoonful of it.
2: Poor girl.
9: Marmee.
2: Oh, Marmee, you're home.
0: The day Joe carried Beth down to the parlor sofa, their happiness was almost unbearable. And just at that moment, their father stood at the door, and Beth ran straight into his arms. They were together at last. Joe's heart sang with the psalmist, "My cup runneth over." But she forgot the part about, "In the presence of mine enemies." But she shouldn't have. She knew John Brooke was still very much in the picture. And a day or two later, she overheard the following conversation.
9: I'll answer.
11: Good afternoon, Miss Margaret.
9: Oh, Mr. Brooke, what a surprise.
11: I came to get my umbrella.
9: Oh.
11: To see how your father finds himself today.
9: Oh, it's very well. He's in the rack. I'll get him and tell it you're here. Oh, you wait. Wait right here.
0: Innocent enough. A man comes for his umbrella, and a girl blushes and stammers. But Joe knew the reason for Meg's confusion, and her heart sank with foreboding.

0: Little Women by Louisa May Alcott is one of America's novels, brought to you each week by the NBC University of the Air. 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That's Post Office Box 30, Station J, New York 27. We'd like to remind you also that daylight savings time ends in certain areas on Sunday, September 28th. It's possible that this program will be heard at a different time in most communities next week. 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Little Women was adapted for radio in part by Ethel Harris Gregory. The music was composed by Emil Soderstrom, and the orchestra was directed by Bernard Berquist. The entire production was under the direction of Homer Heck. Joe is played by Geraldine Kay, Meg by Martha McCain, Beth by Doris Grundy, and Amy by Mary Ann O'Neill. Marmee is played by Fern Persons, Laurie by Charles Flynn, Mr. Lawrence by Stanley Gordon, and Mr. Brooks by Larry Alexander. The narrator is Jonathan Hull. This is Don Elder. 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

0: of our late dramas selected from the outstanding successes of the New York stage. Now, John Chapman, editor of the theatrical yearbook Best Plays and drama critic of the New York Daily News, is here to introduce Richard Basehart in Sidney Kingsley's Men in White. Mr. Chapman.
1: Our play this evening is Men in White by Sidney Kingsley. And I'd go so far as to call Mr. Kingsley a distinguished dramatist. Certainly, he has gained enough distinction, what with the Pulitzer Prize, two Critics' Circle Awards, and numerous other literary honors. Men in White was Kingsley's first play. Its success was so great that it inspired a practically unending series of hospital dramas in the movies and on the radio, some of which, unhappily, have been terrible. One word of caution, however. Men in White was produced 20 years ago. Its clinical realism was completely accurate then, as witness the fact that it won the Pulitzer Prize. But since that time, two decades of rapid medical progress have taken place, and many of the things that you will hear in this drama, while true when they were written, are no longer true today. But we are proud of this play. It is an adult play with an adult theme that has become a true milestone of the American theater. Our leading actor this evening is Richard Basehart, who won real recognition in The Hasty Heart on Broadway, playing the young Scottish warrior in a jungle hospital. Hollywood took him from there, and Basehart has appeared in a number of good films, including The House on Telegraph Hill and 14 Hours. Now, for this evening, we are taking Basehart from Hollywood to play Men in White. And here is the curtain for Act One.
2: I swear by Apollo, the physician, and Aesculapius, and Hygieia, and Panacea, I will carry out regimen for the benefit of the sick, and I will keep them from harm and wrong. Into whatsoever houses I shall enter, I will work for the benefit of the sick, holding aloof from all voluntary wrong and corruption. And now, if I shall fulfill this oath and break it not, may the fruits of art and life be mine. May I be honored of all men for all time. The opposite if I transgress and be forsworn. The oath of Hippocrates the physician, sworn by the men of medicine from ancient Greece through the centuries and still used today.

0: St. George's Hospital on the corner of 3rd Avenue and 24th Street. The original building of sandstone and brick was built in 1895. The new wing was added in 1905 on the death of Horace Livingston, original chairman of the Board of Trustees, who left the bulk of a fortune based on Nevada copper to St. George's in endowment. Architects planned for an added maternity wing, tuberculosis center, and outpatient clinics gathered dust in the files of the board. The year is 1933, the time of the Depression.
1: Dr. Hopper, Dr. Vitale, Dr. Rand, Dr. Gold.
0: The halls are crowded in St. George. During visiting hours, sad-faced relatives and anxious husbands and wives fill the lobby and press into the wards as the hands hit 2:30.
1: Dr. Otis, Dr.
0: The sensible heels of the nurses click on the linoleum floors. Their caps are varied. The frilly Dixie cup of the St. Luke's Nursing School, the broad white of Mount Sinai, with the white and black stripe of the St. George School predominating.
2: Morning, Dr. Hochberg.
3: Good morning, Miss Rand. How is that post-operative in B ward?
2: Off critical.
3: Good, good.
0: The doctors pass quickly through the halls. Interns and housemen in unpressed baggy whites, a stethoscope stuffed in the back pocket. The life of the hospital.
1: Dr. Otis, Dr. Taylor, Dr. Groves, Dr.
0: Through that door is the hospital library. An oasis of relaxation, overstuffed chairs, and backdate professional journals.
4: Oh, Dr. Hartworth, I've been waiting for you.
3: Hello, Josh.
4: There's a patient I want you to see.
3: We'll look at him in a minute. George Ferguson isn't here, is he?
4: Shall I call him, Dr. Hartberg?
3: Please, my question.
4: My eyes are bothering me. Trying to read all this new medical literature certainly keeps piling up. How can these young men ever keep up?
3: They manage.
4: There's so much. In my father's time, appendicitis was a fatal disease. Today, it's nothing. These youngsters take all that for granted.
3: They work. Good men in medicine will always have work.
4: You're mistaken.

0: I might do. I could take him up to the OR and derive all that dead tissue.
1: Oh, excuse me, doctor. Did you want me, Dr. Hockman?
2: Yes, Ferguson. How is 217?
1: Pretty restless during the night, but her temperature's down to normal now.
2: Good, good. And Ward B, Bed 3?
1: Fine. Ask for a drink of whiskey.
2: He will be all right.
1: He is all right. I gave him a drink.
2: It won't hurt him. By the way, George, they're sending Mr. Hudson home Tuesday.
1: Tuesday? Say, that's great. Does Laura know yet?
2: I phoned her this morning.
1: I wish you'd let me tell her.
2: I should have thought of that.
1: She happy?
2: Naturally.
1: For you, George. Oh, excuse me.
3: Excuse me, Doctor.
2: What? It's Dr. Levine. I didn't recognize you.
3: Yes, I know.
2: Dr. Gordon, you remember Dr. Levine.
3: Oh.
1: Why, of course.
2: Where have you been, Levine? Must be 5 years.
3: Six.
2: Six? Nice. Nothing much changes in the hospital, eh?
3: Only people. We change. We get old. Break up so quickly.
1: Well, I've got a look at that boy in 401. Glad to have seen you again, Dr. Levine.
3: Thank you.
4: Dr. Mason. Dr. Warnke.
2: Well, Levine.
4: Gordon.
2: How are things with you?
3: Oh, getting along, Doctor.
2: How is Catherine?
3: Not so well. She has a slight persistent cough. Her lungs. I've some x-rays here.
2: Hmm. George.
5: Yes, Doctor.
2: Look at these.
5: That shadow there, right apex?
3: I was afraid that...
2: Have you examined the sputum?
3: I brought a specimen. My microscope is broken.
2: We will look at it for you.
5: I'll have the path lab check up on this. Serious case?
3: My wife.
5: Oh.
2: Dr. Ferguson, Dr. Levine.
5: How do you do?
3: How do you do?
5: I'll have the report tonight. Drop into my room, 106.
3: 106? That's my old room.
5: You interned here?
3: Oh, of course.
5: Bellevue, aren't you?
3: He's 23.
5: Professor Drury mentions you quite often.
3: Oh, he still remembers me.
5: He thinks a great deal of you.
2: George here is one of his prized pupils, too.
3: And does he want you to study abroad?
5: I'm going to study under von Eiselberg in Vienna. I'm sort of combining it with a honeymoon.
3: You'll find it hard mixing the two. I know von Eiselberg.
5: He'll have a fight. You don't know Laura. Anyway, the real work won't start till I get back. I'm working for a year with Dr. Hotberg.
2: Believe me, I will drive you, George. With a whip?
3: You're lucky. I once looked forward to that. Remember, there's only one Hochberg. Every minute with him is precious. Well, you'll excuse me now.
5: I'll have that report this evening, Dr. Levine.
3: Thank you.
2: Come along, Levine. Tell me everything that has happened to you.
3: Excuse me.
4: It's all right, Doctor. Dr. Ferguson.
5: Mm-hmm. Yes, ma'am.
4: That drink worked wonders. Bed 3 sitting up and taking notice.
5: The new school of therapy.
1: Hey, Ryan, you're not looking so hot. You ought to stay home one night, get some sleep.
4: I'm doing all right.
1: I'll bet you are.
2: Ryan's all right, huh?
5: I suppose so.
1: You got a load of that redhead on pediatrics?
5: I didn't notice.
1: Well, that's the trouble with being in love. You know, I was in love once myself. But when it began to interfere with my appetite, well, no woman's worth that.
5: Pete, did you check that little girl we operated on?
1: Yeah, coming out of ether nicely. I was kind of worried about that pre-op, insulin.
5: How much you give her?
1: 40 units.
5: 20 would have been enough.
1: I know.
5: Well, why 40 then? You might have hurt the kid.
1: Dr. Cunningham ordered it. He's the attending physician.
5: That ignoramus. Look, if that happens again, tell me. I don't want any shock on the operating table.
6: Oh, Ferguson. I just saw 401. You may need another transfusion.
5: 401? You'll have to go pretty deep to find a good vein.
6: Well, that's what I'm worried about. I want you to be there to do it.
5: Tonight?
6: I'm sorry, Ferguson. When the house needs you...
5: I'd like to, Doctor, but the same thing happened last week. But this is my night out. My fiancée's made arrangements.
2: Dr. Gordon, couldn't I do that transfusion?
6: I'm afraid not, Michelson. The superficial veins are thrombosis. Ferguson knows the veins we've used.
5: If I disappoint my fiancée once more, I won't have one.
6: Well, I don't like to impose, but I want this boy to have every chance. Well, Doctor...
5: All right, I'll stay.
6: Thanks. And if your sweetheart kicks, send her around to me. I'll tell her about my wife. Up at 4:30 this morning to answer the phone. Somebody had a bellyache.
5: How do you like that? Haven't had a night with Laura since... nuts.
2: Tough, George.
5: Laura's going to be real hurt. You'd think they'd have enough...
4: Dr. Ferguson, a woman just came into emergency with a lacerated throat. She's bleeding terribly. They can't stop it.
5: Get her up to the operating room. Pete, order the OR. Get anesthesia. Yeah. Ryan, locate Dr. Hochberg. Try the x-ray room.
4: Yeah.
1: Operating room.
4: Find Dr. Hochberg right away.
1: Oh, I'll set up right away. Last ready to go. Dr. Hochberg, yes.

0: rolling stretcher glides down the hall. A woman lies on it, crying hysterically. An intern walks on one side, a nurse on the other, holding a thick gauze pad to her throat, the white darkened by a slow spreading stain. The elevator is waiting. The operating room is prepared. The heart of the hospital is the staff. The laboratory is the operating room. But the purse is the private pavilion. Each room tastefully decorated in an attempt to disguise the clinical facts of life. But white porcelain utensils and handles on the bed defeat the most expert decorator. Still, the patient on this floor can try to imagine himself in a luxury hotel or in his office.
1: Hello, Mooney. It's on that Third Street property. Set up those dummy corporations. I'll call Allen and have him put the papers in the works.
2: Mr. Hudson.
1: A minute. You got it straight now? All right, check it with me later.
2: Business running all right, Mr. Hudson?
1: Falling apart without me.
2: Enjoying that cigar?
1: Now listen, Whitman's sending me home Tuesday. I'm no invalid. What harm is one cigar going to do me?
2: Just that. You'd better sit down.
1: I'm all right.
2: I know. You'd better sit down. Whitman is the best cardiac man in the country. But he cannot give you a new heart. Are you such a fool?
3: What you done now, Hoffman?
2: Laura.
1: Hello, honey.
3: How's my dad today?
2: Laura, can't you do anything with him?
3: Why, smoking again?
2: Yes.
3: Oh, Dad.
1: Oh, don't worry about me. Well, how was Doris's party last night?
3: Noisy.
1: Too bad George couldn't make it.
3: Where is that boy, Hockey?
2: Upstairs, busy.
3: I haven't had a real kiss in 3 days. Can I get him on the phone?
2: He will be down soon.
3: I want to see him.
2: He's in the operating room.
1: They make a slave out of that boy. And he doesn't get a dime. I can't see it.
2: He is not here for money. He is here to learn. If he wanted to make money, he would not have chosen medicine in the first place. You know, when he comes with me, his pay is going to be $20 a week. There's a chance to work. 16-18 hours a day.
1: For $20 a week?
2: Yes. George is a fine boy with great promise. The next 5 years are crucial in that boy's life. They're going to tell whether he becomes an important man or not.
3: George is an important man right now, Hockey. To me.
2: Yes. To you.
3: Well, don't I count?
2: Of course you do, dear. Of course you do.
4: Dr. Hartberg, oh.
3: George.
4: Oh, darling.
1: George, my secretary is taking care of the wedding invitations. Better get your list to her.
4: I still can't believe it's happening.
3: Vienna's going to be lots of fun. When have you seen the Prater? It's like Coney Island with a lift, and the whole place tinkling with music.
2: When I was with von Eiselberg in Vienna, his students spent all their time working. That is what George's Vienna is going to be, Laura.
1: Don't you listen to that old fogey. You kids enjoy yourself. Hartberg, wheel me out to the sun deck.
2: Since when are you so interested in heliotherapy?
3: Hockey.
2: All right. Let's go, John. I'll call you when I want to.
3: Sweetheart, how's my boy?
4: Laura, you're lovely.
3: Oh, George, if you knew how I've been aching for you.
4: Laura.
3: You're getting thin, young man. And your eyes are tired.
4: Oh, I didn't have much sleep last night. It was a pretty thick house.
3: You're overworked. You know, you've spoiled things for me. I don't get any kick unless you're around. And that's not often, is it?
4: Darling, we'll make up for it all later on, honestly.
3: I don't know if we can, George. If you're not there, it's just gone.
4: Laura, I don't know how to explain, but about 7 months ago, we operated on a boy here who was blind from birth. One night I showed him a star. He looked and he began to cry. I feel that way, Laura, when I look at you. I can't tell you how...
5: Dr. Ferguson! Don't
3: move.
4: It's no use, Laura. That's my call. Dr. Ferguson. Yes? Oh, yes, sir. Yes, sir. I'll be ready.
3: All right, go on. Go to work.
4: I won't be needed for a half hour yet.
3: Well, I have to go get my hair done for tonight.
4: Laura, dear.
3: And what a night we're going to have, all by ourselves. We can take the car.
4: Laura, you won't be upset, will you?
3: Hmm? Why?
4: I can't make it tonight. I've got to stay in.
3: Oh, George, again?
4: I tried to duck out, but there's a transfusion I have to do.
3: Well, I'll wait.
4: You better not. It depends on the patient. I've just got to be around and ready.
3: Oh. Well, George, it isn't fair.
4: I don't mind so much for myself.
3: Oh, well, I do. Oh, George, what's our life going to be like?
4: I could strangle Gordon. Michelson could have done that transfusion.
3: George, I know this is important to you, but when we get back, let's arrange our lives like human beings. You can open up an office and have regular hours.
4: If I work with Hochberg, darling, I won't have the time to practice.
3: That's just it. I'll never see you.
4: But, Laura, I've plugged all my life just hoping that someday a man like Hochberg...
3: George, I couldn't go on this way. I'd rather break off now and try to forget you.
4: Laura, don't ever say a thing like that. Listen, darling.
6: Dr. Ferguson.
3: They're calling you.
4: I know. Laura.
6: Dr. Ferguson.
4: Yes? Who? South 218. Well, call Dr. Cunningham. It's his case. When? Well, what's the temperature? The pulse? Is she pale, perspiring? Did she ask for food before she became unconscious? No more insulin. Absolutely. I'll be right down. I have to go now, Laura. Please, don't worry.
3: George.
4: Laura, things will straighten out.
3: No, they won't.
4: I'll see you tomorrow night.
3: We have to come to some decision.
4: Laura, please.
3: I mean it, absolutely.
4: All right.
0: South 218, the children's ward. One bed screened off. The patient, 10 years old, eyes closed, skin pale, clammy.
3: South 218 calling Dr. Ferguson, emergency. Why isn't he here? Get Dr. Ferguson.
7: The nurse.
3: Dr. Cunningham, thank heaven you're here.
7: No, what's happened to you?
3: Complete collapse about 2 minutes ago.
7: Let's have a look. Mm-hmm. Let's have my stethoscope.
3: Pulse is barely...
7: Diabetic coma. Miss Denning, prepare some insulin, 40 units with 50 grams of glucose.
3: But, sir, Dr. Ferguson advised against it.
7: Ferguson, this is my patient, 40 units, quick.
3: Yes, doctor.
4: Doctor, I was afraid of shock.
7: This isn't shock, it's diabetic coma.
4: With her temperature subnormal?
7: Yes. Nurse, is that insulin ready yet?
4: Doctor, isn't insulin contraindicated here?
7: No, it's our last chance.
3: Epidermic, doctor.
4: Doctor, I mean no offense, but it looks like shock, not coma.
7: No. Alcohol.
4: But the clinical picture, pale, cold, clammy, temperature subnormal. She's complained of...
7: Suppose you let me handle this case, young man. A nurse, prepare the arm.
4: Please, doctor, call in one of the other men. Ask them, anybody.
7: There's no time. Take your hand off.
4: That insulin is going to prove fatal.
7: Fatal? Get out of here, will you? I'm treating my patient.
4: Give me that hypo.
7: What are you...
4: You fool, you dropped it. Nurse, shock position. Go ahead, elevate that bed.
3: Yes, doctor.
4: What the devil? Out of my way. Nurse?
8: Yes, sir.
4: Carol Bluecase, quick. 30cc syringe.
3: There's some glucose here, sir.
4: How much?
3: 50 grams.
4: Half of that. Apply a tourniquet, right arm.
3: Yes, sir.
4: Never mind the glucose. A hypo of adrenaline. Get some hot packs, blankets. Well, come on now, hurry. Is your arm ready?
7: What do you think you're doing? I'll have you brought up before the medical board. I'll have you thrown out of this
4: hospital. All right, have me thrown out. I don't care. I don't really care. Pardon me.
3: Ready, sir.
4: Let me have that glucose. Swab the arm. Never mind the iodine. A good vein.
7: You pay for this, young man. That patient's life is on your hands.
8: Adrenaline, doctor.
4: Here we are. That's about all we can do.
7: You report downstairs at once.
4: What's in?
3: Dr. Quiet. Dr. George.
4: Yes, Dorothy.
3: I'm thirsty. I want a drink.
4: You're good, sweetheart. Water.
3: Here you are, darling.
9: I feel so funny, Dr. George. Dizzy-like. What happened?
4: Nothing. You fell asleep. That's all.
3: All right, honey. Drink this now. All of it.
9: Okay.
10: I ought to report you, of course, meddling young puppy, but under the circumstances, I guess I can be lenient this time. But if you ever dare interfere in one of my cases again, order a blood sugar. If there are any new developments, phone my secretary at once.
11: Yes, sir.
10: Well, he's all right now. I can go.
11: Yes, sir.
3: She's almost asleep. What's he going to do?
11: Nothing. She's a pretty kid, isn't she?
3: I was scared we were going to lose her. I think it was wonderful for you to stand up against Dr. Cunningham as well.
11: Clean up that hypo, nurse.
3: Yes, sir.
11: What's the matter with you?
3: This is the first time I was on the children's ward. I'm only a student. I mean, of course, you know, but I got to like Dottie an awful lot.
11: I see. What's your name?
3: Barbara Dennis.
11: You're going to be a swell nurse, Barbara.
3: Thanks. Sometimes I'm not so sure.
11: You take my advice. You get as far away from here tonight as you can. Have a good time. Relax. Forget about the hospital.
3: I can't. I have an exam in Materia Medica tomorrow.
11: Huh? I think I've got some notes on that may help you. I'll leave them with the orderly on the first floor.
6: Dr. Ferguson.
3: Thanks.
6: Dr. Harris. Dr. Ferguson.
11: All right, I'm coming.

0: Outside wire. Atwater 90032. Hello. Hello, Laura. How are you, dear? You feeling better? Well, look, look, I can make it tonight after all. The patient, well, they won't need me. Oh, but, darling, let's not go into that. But listen, Laura, the chance to work with Hochberg is one of the best breaks I've ever had. You don't expect me to throw it over at a moment's notice because you have some crazy idea. No, I don't want to talk about it. I'm tired of three operations and I can't make decisions tonight in a minute. Laura, what are you doing? Punishing me? All right, I'll see you tomorrow night. Goodbye.
1: I'm sorry if I...
0: Oh, Dr. Levine, come in.
1: Well, it hasn't changed. The room, I mean. Like yesterday. That report...
0: I just called about it. It's coming down.
1: Poor Catherine. She's had so much. Things were different when I was here. Levine, that fool, they said he had a chance to work with Hochberg, and he turned it down for a pretty girl. Poor Catherine. It's tough for doctors these days. Look at me. 50 cents a patient. Tenements. Why do we kill ourselves for it?
0: Well, my dad used to say, above all, humanity. He was a fine man. Small town physician upstate. When I was about 13, he came to my room one night and apologized because he was going to die. His heart had gone down on him. He knew if he gave up medicine and took it easy, he could live for 20 years, but he wouldn't. Above all else, humanity.
1: Not good, too much suffering. Killed something in you. A doctor shouldn't have to worry about money. That's one disease he's not trained to fight. It either corrupts him or it destroys him.
0: We can't let outside things or people interfere with us. We can't. Even if we have to tear out our hearts to do it. Sorry, it's something personal. Yes?
2: Now, Finn sent this down from pathology.
0: Oh, thanks, Pete. Oh, this is it, all right. Oh.
1: What? What is it?
0: It's been checked.
1: I knew it. I knew. Tuberculosis. Poor Catherine.
0: Sit down, Doctor. She'll come through.
1: Maybe. Maybe. That means giving up what little practice I have and starting all over again. I don't know if we can do it. We're not young any longer. I don't know. Well, got to go.
0: Is there anything I can do?
1: No, thanks. Thanks.
2: Hey, George, you free?
3: Why, what a roast beef sandwich. I just had it Fleischer's. Got a toothpick? Oh, never mind. Hey, you know that Miss Simpson in X-ray? She was down, all dressed up in street clothes. I never seen her without that lab coat. Man, what she's hiding. Ah.
0: Hey, Pete, I want to do some reading. Will you get out of here?
3: Oh, sure. Sorry.
0: Come in. Come in.
4: I came down for those notes.
0: Oh. I forgot to leave them, didn't I? What was it? Materia Medica?
4: Yes.
0: Have them here someplace.
4: Suppose I oughtn't to have come in.
0: The pathology, histology...
4: I hope nobody saw me.
0: Yeah, Materia Medica, here. Here you are.
4: Thanks.
0: I hope they help you.
4: Is there anything wrong?
0: No.
4: Oh. Well, I'd better... Thanks.
0: What is it?
4: Head nurse outside.
0: Wait here. She'll be gone in a minute. Sit down.
4: Thanks. You know, if Dr. Cunningham said anything, I'd go right down and tell him the whole truth.
0: It's not Cunningham.
4: What is it, then? Something is wrong. You work very hard, don't you?
0: Work? Sure. What else is there but work? I'm sorry. Let's see this note. If you memorize this outline, you've got it all.
4: No. when I thought Dottie was going to die, I got the feeling like... I can't put it into words.
0: No, no. I know that feeling.
4: You too?
0: And me too, up to here, Barbara. I'm tired of work and blood and sweat and pain. That man in 341 is dead. Levine's wife is going to die. You begin to wonder what it's all about. Does it make any difference?
4: It's so lonely. And you feel tomorrow it's me. The only thing that matters is being alive now, isn't it?
0: Your students have a pretty tough time of it, don't you? Grind all day, lights out at 10 o'clock.
4: One night out till 12:30. I haven't taken mine in 2 months. There's just nobody...
0: You're a very sweet girl, Barbara. I'm sorry. This page covers the whole field. Diagrams over here and... Look, please don't feel that I just...
4: No. Oh, no.
0: Thanks. I'm going up to Ward C and look around for 3 seconds, sir. You better go now before I get back.

0: In a moment, Act Two of Men in White, starring Richard Basehart, with Patricia Wheel and Santos Ortega. 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
1: 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Berman's recent Broadway comedy hit, Jane. Miss Best will recreate her original title role. 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

0: Now, Act Two of the Best Plays production of Men in White, starring Richard Basehart as Dr. Ferguson, with Patricia Wheel as Laura, and Santos Ortega as Dr. Hochberg. Here again is John Chapman.
1: Let's return now to the year 1933 and to that imposing structure on the corner of 3rd Avenue and 24th Street, which we've called St. George's Hospital.

0: The rise and fall of the temperature and the pulse rate are not the only mathematics at St. George's Hospital.
1: 28,000, 19,000, 35,500.
0: St. George's is governed by the Joint Committee, representing the Lay Board and the Medical Board. The final authority being, as is usual in the case, not with the men who carry the stethoscope, but rather those armed with the spectacles.
1: Adding up to a total deficit of $163,000 so far. You'll have to cut expenses, doctor.
2: Oh, but we have cut to the bone already. Interns are allowed only 2 outside telephone calls a month. An absurd economy.
1: The Board of Trustees, 2 of our trustees lost everything they had in the bank figures last year. They won't be able to meet their usual subscription this year. I've been looking around for a new trustee. I finally found one.
3: Oh, wonderful.
1: Who stands ready to underwrite our deficit. A man well known for his philanthropies, his generous soul, his civic and social services. John Hudson, the real estate Hudson. A friend of yours, I believe, Dr. Hochberg.
2: I didn't recognize him by that description.
1: He's definitely interested. Now, it just happens that one of our interns is marrying John Hudson's daughter in a few weeks. Of course, doctor's appointments lie completely in your hands. But we feel that here is an opportunity. We suggest the medical board offer Dr. Ferguson an associateship.
2: What? Impossible. He's not ready for the job.
1: Have you any personal prejudice against the boy?
2: Of course not. I think he has promise of becoming a good surgeon someday, but not overnight. He has years of intensive study ahead of him. No man will work for something he can get for nothing. An associateship now simply means he will go into practice and drop his studies. He would never be worth a tinker's damn as far as medicine is concerned.
1: After all, Dr. Hochberg, that's his concern, not ours.
2: But that boy has unusual ability. But he doesn't know enough yet. He is apt to make mistakes that will hurt not only himself, but St. George's Hospital as well.
1: Oh, come now, Dr. Hochberg. What do you think, Dr. Gordon?
3: Well, he isn't ready for it, but we could see he was always covered by an older man.
2: And to give him nothing to do? Make a figurehead of him? Fine.
3: Well, Ferguson's not a fool, and we do need Hudson.
2: But, Josh...
3: Leo, we've got to face facts. The wards upstairs are full now. You want to have to shut them down? Cut back staff?
2: I know. It's a social crime, gentlemen, that hospitals should have to depend on the charity of a few individuals.
1: Oh, really, Dr. Hochberg?
2: Fine. We need Hudson. Promise Ferguson an associateship. When he's ready.
1: When will that be?
2: 5 or 6 years.
1: Yeah. Well, you're dealing with a businessman, not a child. He wants the boy to open an office and settle down.
2: He does. Well, Ferguson will not be ready. He will not accept the appointment.
1: What makes you say that?
2: I know the boy. He is too honest to sacrifice his career for a nice office and an easy practice. Besides, he will not have the time. He's going to work with me. We're wasting time talking about it.
1: As a matter of fact, Dr. Hochberg, I had dinner last night at the Hudson. I spoke to Ferguson about the appointment, and he's delighted with the idea.
2: He said that?
1: Why not? It's a fine opportunity for him. Well, nothing else, gentlemen? No? Meeting adjourned.
4: Dr. McCabe, Dr. Otis, Dr. Bradley.
5: Wow, the prospective bridegroom. How was it, George?
6: Horrible. Any calls for me?
5: Quite a few.
7: Am I allowed in here?
6: It's only the library.
5: How was the wedding rehearsal?
6: I'll take spinal anesthesia first.
5: You better phone in. Cunningham's looking for you. What'd you do, kick his mother?
6: Oh, what's the difference? 4 more days and I'm an ex-intern.
7: Can I smoke in here?
6: Sure.
5: See you later, George. Miss Hudson? Mm-hmm.
7: You look very high today, George. I worried last night when Mr. Houghton spoke to you about the appointment. I was afraid you might change your mind.
6: Not a chance. I just wanted to talk to Dr. Hochberg first.
7: Why are you so afraid of Hockey? I'm warning you. If you think you can sneak back with him when we come home from Vienna, I'll just drop right out of the picture. He'll probably find someone else.
6: Of course he will. Isn't a man I know wouldn't give his right eye for a chance to work with Dr. Hochberg.
2: Somebody call me?
7: Oh, hi, Hockey.
2: Hello, Laura. That accident case this morning, Ferguson.
5: You gave him a shot of tetanus antitoxin?
6: Michelson took care of it.
5: Where have you been since 12 o'clock?
6: Michelson covered for me.
5: 2 hours? But your record is clean, only a few more days. George, I heard something this morning. You want to accomplish something in medicine, don't you? Still?
6: Well, certainly.
5: Laura, you love George, don't you?
7: You know I do.
5: You want to help him, but not this way. That appointment, George, you will not be ready for it.
6: After a year with Von Eiselberg, I thought...
5: 1 year?
7: After all, George has worked so terribly hard till now, Hockey. It's going to make things easier.
5: There are no easy roads in medicine.
7: But if he goes into practice, we'll have some time for ourselves, Hockey.
5: Time? How? There are only 24 hours in a day. He's working with me, and if... Where is he? Are you?
6: I want a little more out of life than just my work. I don't think that's asking too much.
5: I see. So you have decided not to come with me next year.
7: After all, Hockey, we fear we'll be happier that way, and I really think...
5: How's your father? Still smokes, I suppose.
7: Not when I'm around. But you know, Dad, he usually has his way.
5: Yes. You better get dressed, George. We may have to operate shortly. New case has just come in on surgical service. One of our own nurses, what is her name? That nice little girl up in pediatrics. Yes, Denon, Barbara Denon. You remember?
6: Oh, yes, I remember her. Excellent nurse.
5: Poor child. Such a nice little girl. Sepsis.
6: She bad?
5: Temperature 105, blood count way up.
6: What was it, a ruptured appendix?
5: No. Septic abortion.
6: Abortion?
5: Poor girl. Shame. Meet me up there.
8: George, that accident case is still unconscious. Something the matter with his lower jaw.
5: What?
8: Torturing, somewhat rigid. Thought it might be tetanus.
5: You gave him antitoxin, didn't you?
8: Why, no.
5: What? Don't you know yet that TAT is routine in this hospital?
8: Well, yes, sir. I thought... George, you didn't tell me. I thought you gave it.
5: Dr. Ferguson...
6: I intended to mention it. I guess I forgot.
5: Forgot? Is that a thing to forget?
7: It's my fault, Hockey. I dragged him away. We were late.
5: He's not supposed to leave the house at all. And a very sick house, too.
7: Oh, Hockey, it was important, terribly important. It was a rehearsal of our wedding.
5: That's nice. Upstairs there is a boy all smashed up to bits. There will be no wedding for him if he develops tetanus. Dr. Ferguson, inject that antitoxin at once.
6: Yes, sir.
5: Laura, you deserve to be spanked. Don't you know what that boy's work means?
7: Of course I do.
5: No, you don't. Would you like to see it, perhaps?
7: Yes. Why not?
5: Dr. Michelson.
8: Yes, sir.
5: Take Miss Hudson here upstairs. See that she gets a cap and gown. Have her in the operating room in about 20 minutes.

0: How is she?
1: Not so good.
0: The temperature?
1: 106.
0: Delirious?
1: She was before. She kept calling for you.
0: For me?
1: Yeah. Aggie, get these towels to 401. You better not go in, Doctor. Dr. Hochberg's in there. She's quiet now. If you went in, she might start talking again.
0: I never dreamed this would happen.
1: Well, men don't, usually.
0: Well, why didn't she come to me? Why didn't she tell me?
1: I guess that was my fault. I told her you were in love with someone else and she ought to keep away from you. I didn't know then she'd already gotten me.
0: I just thought she realized after that night how crazy we'd both been. Crazy. She's a nurse. I never thought... She should have told me. Why did you let her do this?
1: I didn't know. Till last night. She's just a green kid. She didn't realize what it was all about.
2: Where is that hospital?
1: In a second, Doctor.
2: Miss Ryan, is this Miss Denon a friend of yours?
1: Yeah, in a way.
2: Well, she's a mighty sick girl. I'd better notify her relatives.
1: There aren't any that would be interested.
2: No? Her friends?
1: She hasn't got anybody. To top it off, she's going to be kicked out of here.
0: Well, they wouldn't do that.
1: Wouldn't they, though? Ask Miss Hackett. And she won't get into any other hospital either. They'll see to that.
0: Poor kid.
1: Yeah. Might just be a lucky break for her if she passed out.
0: She's got to pull through.
2: Why do they go to butchers like that?
1: Doctor, she couldn't have come here.
2: No, she couldn't.
0: What are your findings, Doctor?
2: Sepsis. Better order the operating room at once. Hysterectomy.
0: But if we put her in Fowler's
2: position... No, the infection is localized. Only way to save the patient is to remove the focus of infection. Otherwise, she does not have a chance.
0: She was on the children's ward. She loved them.
2: Yes. Yes. Order the operating room.
0: Yes, sir. Operating room.
2: The man. Does he realize what has happened?
1: I suppose so.
2: Hmm. Who is he?
1: I don't know.
0: Operating room. Hello? How soon can we have the OR ready for a hysterectomy? Dr. Hochberg. Yes. Ready now, Doctor.

0: 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Three nurses. 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Two dirty nurses, no gloves.
1: Dr. Hartford is on his way up.
0: In the corner, a row of a half dozen sinks. 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
2: 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I wasn't going to eat hospital food if I could help it. Boy, what a dinner.
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3: Hartford using general? 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
4: Gown seems awfully wrinkled.
3: They're never pressed. That will unsterilize them. George, we have company.
5: Laura.
1: Surprise.
3: Stay away from him. Stand in the corner. You're contaminated. Nurse, see that Miss Hudson gets a mask.
4: Yes, sir.
3: Find a stool for her next to the table. I do not want her to miss anything.
1: Thanks, Hockey.
3: Don't mention it, Laura. Come on, George. Scrub.
0: Same routine. Soap and water, bichloride, alcohol, sterile towel, sterile powder, gown, gloves, mask.
6: Orderly, bring the patient in. How is she, Dr. Gordon?
1: George?
6: Yes.
1: What are they going to do to me?
6: There's nothing to be afraid of, Barbara.
1: You won't let them hurt me.
6: No, of course not.
1: Will you be there? George, darling, please be there.
6: I'll be there.
1: Thanks, dear. I loved you. I don't care.
6: Come on. Come on. Careful now.
1: George, what was that all about?
6: Laura, I'm sorry.
1: George, is it what I...
6: Don't touch me. You unsterilized me. Stand over there. Nurse, sterile gown, gloves, towels, quick. Laura, I'm sorry, but...
1: Ready, doctor.
0: Bichloride, alcohol, sterile towel, sterile powder, gown, gloves, mask.
1: Did you have an affair with that girl or what?
6: Yes.
1: Oh, that's a funny one.
7: Dr. Ferguson? Ferguson?
1: Patient is draped and ready. Doctor!
6: All right, I'm coming.
7: Ready, Dr. Gordon?
6: All set.
7: Ferguson, pulse respiration steady. Ready, Dr. Ferguson?
6: Ready.
7: Scalpel.
1: Scalpel.

0: George? You in there?
1: Good morning, George.
2: Oh, good morning. What time is it?
1: 9 o'clock.
2: I didn't know it was so late.
1: Lovely out, isn't it?
2: Yes.
1: Reading? Brain surgery. Well, fascinating work. Miss Denon's temperature is down this morning.
2: I know.
1: The nurse tells me you watched the case all last night. It's very nice.
2: Dr. Hochberg, there's something I've got to tell you.
1: I know. Gordon told me. Great field, brain surgery for young men.
2: You must think it was pretty low of me.
1: George.
2: I didn't know anything about it until yesterday. I wouldn't have let her. I swear I wouldn't have.
1: It's a bad job.
2: That poor kid. I ought to be shot.
1: Did you force her to have an affair with you? Or did she come to you of her own free will?
2: That has nothing to do with it.
1: That has everything to do with it.
2: Dr. Hochberg, you don't know what she's up against.
1: But I do know.
2: But it's not as though she was just a tramp. She's a fine, sensitive girl, and what a mess I've gotten her into. She can't bear any children. Thrown out of the hospital, nowhere to go, no one to turn to. What's she going to do?
1: Don't worry. We'll find something for her.
2: Just giving her a job isn't going to help her much. There's only one decent thing. I'm going to marry her if she'll have me.
1: George, stop talking like an idiot. Pull yourself together. What about Laura?
2: She's through with me, Dr. Hochberg.
1: She knows?
2: She won't even answer the phone.
1: That is too bad. Don't you know, George, in a way, that is not the worst that could have happened to you.
2: No, don't say that.
1: You have your work.
2: I'm going to marry that girl.
1: What for?
2: I've got to take care of her, don't I?
1: How?
2: I'm going into practice.
1: George, mid-Victorian idealism won't solve this problem.
2: The girl is human, isn't she? She needs...
1: If you think you can provide for both of you just starting practice, then you just don't know.
2: I'll manage somehow.
1: Remember Levine? I had a letter from him yesterday. Colorado. He's trying to build up a practice.
3: Dr. Hochberg, Dr. Jennings.
1: They're starting, George.
3: Dr. Hochberg.
1: He begs me to lend him $20. At least Levine loved this Catherine. You don't love this girl. It was an accident, and for that you want to ruin yourself. Fill yourself with bitterness. Live day and night with a woman who will grow to despise you.
2: I've thought of that.
3: Dr. Hochberg. Dr. Hochberg.
1: Excuse me. Dr. Hochberg. Yes, hello? Oh. Wait for me down. No. Come up here. Room 106. 106. Ask the orderly. I'll wait.
2: Is that Laura?
1: Yes.
2: I can't see her now. I can't talk to her. She's so full of fun and life and all the things I've missed for so many years. I kidded myself into thinking I could have that. I kidded myself out of the chance of working with you.
1: You still wonder you can.
2: I'm going into practice, I told you.
1: I warn you, George. You will be sorry. You'll be through, finished.
2: All right, then I am. Why not? What good's a profession that can't give you bread and butter after you've sweated out 10 years of your life on it? Who needs medicine? I'll find a job at something else. I'll always make a living.
4: Hello, Hockey.
1: Come in, Laura.
4: I just wanted to see you a minute. Alone.
1: Sit down, Laura.
4: Well, you spanked me, all right. I'm washed up with the whole business.
2: I'm sorry you feel so bitter about it, Laura.
4: How did you expect me to feel? I think it was a pretty rotten trick.
1: Stop it, Laura.
4: He had no time for me. He was too busy for me. But he did find time... That's what hurts, Hockey. It hurts like the devil.
3: Dr. Hochberg.
4: I don't care anymore. I don't.
1: That's fine. Then it doesn't make any difference to you that he is throwing his life away. Dr. Hochberg, he's going to marry Laura.
4: No.
2: Dr. Hochberg, please.
1: And go into practice and starve and give up his studies. Maybe get out of medicine altogether. The thing he's meant for and worked for... What? Prepare a hypo of caffeine and adrenaline. Long needle.
2: You want me?
1: No. Stay here.
4: You love her, don't you?
2: I love you, Laura.
4: Yes, I'm sure you do.
2: I don't care whether you believe it or not.
4: Let go. Let go of my arm. If you cared for me, how could you do that?
2: I don't know myself, Laura. Everything had gone wrong that day. 6 long operations... I had a battle with Cunningham. I lost the patient. Things sort of kept piling up until I thought I'd bust. This kid came to my room with some notes. She was sympathetic and lonely herself, and... But after that, I didn't see her around. I just sort of forgot about it. I thought it didn't mean anything to her either. But it did, Laura. Now she's up against it.
4: If we'd meant anything at all to each other, you'd have come to me.
2: We quarreled that night. You wouldn't even go out with me.
4: It was that night?
2: Yes.
4: Oh.
2: I didn't want to give up working with Hockey, and I didn't want to give you up. I was fighting you and...
4: Through her?
2: Yes.
4: And you say you loved me?
2: If I hadn't, I'd have called it quits there, Laura. I'd have gone to Vienna and... That's where I was planning to go before I met you.
4: Well, why don't you? Go on. Go on and do it. But you're not. You're going to marry a girl you say you don't care for. Well, all right, make your beautiful gestures. You think you're being brave and strong, I suppose. But you're not. You're a coward. It's the easiest way out, because you're afraid people will say things about you. You have no backbone.
2: I had no backbone when I let myself be talked out of a chance to work with Hockey. But right now, I have no choice. I'm doing it because that girl's life is smashed and I'm responsible. And I want to try to help her pick up the pieces and put them back together again. Laura, don't.
4: I knew how you felt about Hockey, and I shouldn't have insisted. I've been so selfish. But it was only because I loved you so much. I still do. I can't help it, George.
2: What is it, Dr. Hartman?
0: Miss Denon died.
2: What?
4: Oh, no.
0: A few minutes ago. Embolism. Went into collapse. Died instantly.
2: Uh-oh.
0: George.
4: Darling.
2: Only a... A few hours ago, she was pleading with me for a chance to live.
4: Stop, George. Stop torturing yourself. These things happen.
2: Couldn't you do anything, Dr. Hartley?
0: I tried everything. Caffeine intravenously, adrenaline directly into the heart. Useless. A little blood clot in the lung. And we're helpless. 40 years I've spent in medicine. And I couldn't help her.
2: Well, then what's the use? What good is it all? Why go on? It takes everything from you, but when you need it most, it leaves you helpless. We don't know anything. We're only guessing.
0: I would not say that, George. We have done some work on embolism, getting some results. Maybe someday, George.
2: Someday.
0: There's not a man in medicine who has not said what you've said. We are groping. We are guessing. But at least our guesses today are closer than they were 20 years ago. That is what we are here for. There's so much to be done, and so little time in which to do it, that one life is never long enough. It is not easy for any of us. But in the end, our reward is something richer than simply living. Maybe it is a kind of success the world out there cannot measure. Maybe it's a kind of glory, George. Question as much as we will. When the test comes, we know. Don't we, George?
2: Yes.
5: We'll reduce that fracture at 10. Get you to the appendix at 3.
2: Yes, sir.
4: Oh, darling, I'm so sorry. George? When you come back from Vienna, if Hockey lets you out for a night, give me a ring. I'll be around. Maybe someday we'll get together anyway.
3: Dr. Ferguson.
4: They're calling you.
2: Yes.
4: Work hard.
2: So long, Laura. Yes, Dr. Ferguson. Who? Oh. Mrs. Gander. Sure.
4: Goodbye, Dr. Ferguson.
2: No, your boy's all right. Yes. Now, look, you mustn't cry, Mother. He's all right. We'll fix his leg this morning. He'll be home in a week. Yes. Yes, he's going to live. Now, don't cry. He's going to live.

0: You have just heard the Best Plays production of Men in White by Sidney Kingsley. Starring Richard Basehart as Dr. Ferguson, with Patricia Wheel as Laura, and Santos Ortega as Dr. Hochberg. Now here is your host, drama critic John Chapman, with a closing word.
1: A well-made play, well-acted, is what we're always hoping for in the theater and don't always get. I think we've had it tonight. Thanks to the author, Sidney Kingsley, and to Richard Basehart and the members of our company. Next week, we're happy to lend our Best Plays time to an exciting special event in broadcasting. A summary of world events titled End of an Era. The narrator will be Burgess Meredith, who has starred several times on our Best Plays series. I should like now to take this opportunity to express the thanks of all of us here on Best Plays for the many letters we have been receiving from one side of the country to the other, from listeners who've told us that they have been enjoying this series of dramas and comedies. 2 weeks from now, we will be back with another Best Play. This is Chapman saying goodbye until then.

Men in White by Sidney Kingsley was adapted for radio by Ernest Canoy. Heard in the cast were Joan Loring as Barbara Denon, Bill Adams as Dr. Gordon, John Sylvester as Michelson, Ann Shepherd as Nurse Ryan, Cameron Prudhomme as Mr. Hudson, John McGovern as Dr. Levine, Ted Osborne as Dr. Cunningham, Matt Crowley as Mr. Houghton, Barbara Caron as Dorothy, Marion Carr as the nurse, and Carl Weber was the narrator.

Best Plays is an NBC production supervised by William Welch and directed by Edward King. 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

Once again, we would like to remind our listeners that Best Plays will not be heard next week, but 2 weeks from tonight. 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
8: First, as to our story. Tonight, haven't. There are a few.
9: I wish we were more normal and bouncing. Oh, soothing.
8: Not in this house.
9: No, Father's much too deep in work.
8: Where are?
9: Not to expect good manners, but I hope. Oh, well, whatever he is.
8: I've
9: got the Chinese room.
10: I told her to put some flour in Simon's underwear out of the wardrobe drawer.
9: Ask Richard Gratton out for the weekend. I didn't think you'd...
10: Much worse. You better phone and put him off at once.
9: It's want to see him.
10: You mean to sit there and cop for the weekend and that you want to see him?
9: Of encouraging silly, callow young...
10: Your elder sister.
8: Well, it wouldn't have been any use, darling.
10: After damned you about in front of cameras when you were... I should regret it.
8: No, I don't see any point in trying to...
10: Sandy, won't you? Both of you. I was waving at everything.
8: Anyhow, the Chinese...
10: Sandy, he loves anything Chinese.
8: So does much. I've asked Myra out for the weekend. She's...
10: At most limits. You know, perfectly. Never told me she was coming till too late to stop her.
8: Oh, it's sure to rain anyway.
10: What your father will say, I tremble to think he needs... David, dear.
8: Please tell me...
10: Stop firing questions at me, David.
8: Why, you...
10: My mind henceforth will be a blank on the subject.
9: It's all very fine, Mother, but you're their hostess.
10: I made a great decision.
8: Kind of decision?
10: It's a secret. Aren't you... Oh, of course, I meant it was a secret from your father.
8: Hmm, what is it?
10: Back on the stage.
8: I knew it. I knew it.
10: I'm stagnating here.
9: Do you think it's wise... You retired so very finally last year. What excuse will you give for returning?
10: My public, dear. Letters from my public. They demanded.
8: Had any?
10: One or two. That's what decided me, really. I should have had hundreds.
9: You will be dignified about it all, won't you, darling?
10: Oh, I'm much more dignified on the stage than out here on Long Island. Think of the thrill of a first night and the critics the morning after.

0: satisfied grunt of the Times, the disciplined gurgle of the Herald, and the shrill, enthusiastic scream of the Daily Mirror. I'll revive Love's Whirlwind.
1: Oh, Mother.
2: Father will be furious.
0: I can't help that.
1: It's such a terrible play.
0: I know, but it's a marvelous part for me, and the public love it. Remember this. You're a fool, a blind, pitiable fool. You think because you've bought my love that you have bought my soul. I've dreamed of love like this, but I never always brought a tear to my eye.
2: Well, there's...
0: When Victor comes in, it's strong, tremendously strong. Be Victor a minute, Sorrow.
1: You mean when he comes in at the end of the act?
0: Yes, you know. Is this a game?
1: I know. Is this a game?
0: Yes, and a game that must be played to the finish.
3: Sorrow! What does this mean?
0: So many illusions shattered, so many dreams trodden in the dust.
1: I don't understand. You and Victor? Oh, no.
3: The mother is...
0: No, don't say it! Before you open the door, we shall be...
3: And for breakfast, lunch, and dinner tomorrow.
0: Will you...
3: Better let them all in?
0: Yes, yes. I wish my son had smaller hips. Do you think you could teach him to box?
4: If he liked.
0: Well, that's just the trouble. I'm afraid he won't like. He's so dreadfully on that sort of thing. You must... I'm sure David would be pleased.
4: Who's David?
0: My husband.
4: Oh.
0: Why do you say, oh, like that? Didn't you know I had a husband?
4: I thought he was dead.
0: No, he's not dead. He's upstairs.
4: You know, you're quite different from what you were the other day.
0: I've been pruning the calceolarias.
4: Have you?
0: I love my garden, you know. It's so peaceful and quaint. I've always longed to leave the brittle glamour of cities and theaters and find rest in the country. That's why we came to Long Island.
4: I see. But it's not far.
0: Have you ever seen me on the stage?
4: Oh, sure.
0: What in?
4: That thing when you pretended to cheat at cards to save your husband's good name.
0: Oh, the bold deceit.
4: Yes,
0: but
4: yes.
0: That play was never quite right.
4: Oh, you were swell. That was when I first fell in love with you.
0: Was it really?
4: Yes, you were. So were.
0: Well, go on.
4: Oh, well, I feel like a...
0: Of course it matters. To me.
4: Oh, it seems too good to be true, sitting here and talking as though we were old friends.
0: We are old friends. We've probably met in another life, a reincarnation, you know. Fascinating.
4: You do say wonderful things.
0: Do our feet up.
4: All right.
0: Can you sail a boat, Sandy?
4: Sort of.
0: Oh, you must teach Simon. He always gets hit by the boom.
4: I'd rather.
0: Oh, dear.
4: Was anyone else coming?
0: Anyone else? You don't know. Just don't know. Clara.
1: All right, dear, all right.
4: You said it would be quiet, with nobody at all.
0: I was wrong. It's going to be very noisy with herds of angry people stamping about.
1: Oh, dear.
0: Myra.
1: My dear, isn't this divine?
0: Too lovely. Where are the others?
1: What others?
0: Did you come at the 4:30?
1: Yes.
0: Didn't you see anybody at the station?
1: Yes, several people, but I didn't know they were coming here.
0: Well, they are. Come to you, Myra. He's shaving, I think. But...
3: Oh, this is marvelous. I've never seen anybody so worthy of being kissed.
1: No, Simon, dear, now don't. It's too hot.
3: You look beautifully cool.
1: I'm more than cool, really. But it's not climatic coolness. I've been mettled to the marrow by your mother's attitude. Nothing very much. She was bouncing about on the sofa with a hearty young thing in flannels and seemed to resent my...
3: Mother...
1: I'll try not to, but it's difficult.
3: Annoyed today because Father and Saul have been asking people down without telling her.
1: Oh, poor dear.
3: Are you pleased to see me?
1: Of course. That's why I came.
3: Darling.
1: Now, no.
3: Oh, I feel most colossally temperamental. I should like to kiss you and break everything in the house and then jump into the sound.
1: Dear Simon, you are so colorful.
3: You're everything I wanted to be. Absolutely everything. Marvelous clothes, marvelous looks, marvelous brain. Oh, it's terrible. Darling, I adore you.
1: That's right.
3: Oh, but you're callous. That's what it is, callous. You don't love me a bit, do you?
1: Love is a very big word, Simon.
3: It isn't. We can't go on like this.
1: I'm not going on like anything.
3: Yes, you are. You're going on like Medusa. There are awful snakes popping on in a minute, and then you'll be sorry. Grand...
1: Is your father here?
5: Lovely.
0: Running about in the garden on a day like this.
6: No.
1: Please forgive me.
6: A rather nice-looking woman came down and...
1: If you are, tell me at once and we'll do something.
3: Well, Myra.
7: We will resume after a pause for station identification.
3: That's it. She gets quarrelsome.
0: Quarrelsome. It is your particular thing, isn't it? Stealing over you by sheer tact.
1: But, darling...
0: It's far from easy at night.
4: Waiting for him.
1: She hadn't been away at all.
4: All right, eventually.
1: When shall I be...
4: I was in California then.
1: Exactly. Very good principle.
4: I'll tell you something. Sweet.
1: Victor? Oh, no.
0: Isn't it?
1: She's fainted.
5: How lucky
8: she... ...at the breakfast table for nearly half an hour.
9: I don't think they'd mind very much.
4: Found which was Paris.
8: What was...
4: Let me write.
8: Very well, then. Get a map and I'll show you.
10: Out the window. The car's...
7: Long praised and...
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8: ...madly in love with me. At least this is... ...of encouraging silly, callow young... Anybody would think I was 80 the way my children go. Your elder sister.
3: Well, it wouldn't have been any use, darling.
8: ...to dandle you about in front of cameras when you were... I should regret it.
3: No, I don't see any point in trying to...
8: Sandy, won't you? Both of you. Promise it to Sandy. He loves anything Chinese.
3: So does much. I've asked Myra out for the weekend. She's...
8: At most limits. You know, perfectly
3: old. It's sure to rain anyway.
8: What your father will say, I tremble to think he needs. David, dear.
4: Please tell me.
8: Stop firing questions at me, David.
4: Why, you...
8: My mind henceforth will be a blank on the subject.
10: It's all very fine, Mother, but you're their hostess.
8: I made a great decision. Of course, I meant it was a secret from your father.
3: What is it?
8: Back on the stage.
3: I knew it.
8: I'm stagnating here.
10: Do you think it's wise? You retired so very finally last year. What excuse will you give for returning?
8: My public, dear. Letters from my public. They demand it.
3: Have you had any?
8: One or two. That's what decided me, really. I should have had hundreds.
10: You will be dignified about it all, won't you, darling?
8: Oh, I'm much more dignified on the stage than out here on Long Island. Think of the thrill of a first night and the critics the morning after, the satisfied grunt of the Times, the disciplined gurgle of the Herald Tribune, and the enthusiastic scream of the Daily Mirror. Oh, I'll revive love's whirlwind.
10: Oh, Mother.
3: Father will be furious.
8: I can't help that.
10: It's such a terrible play.
8: I know, but it's a marvelous part for me, and the public love it. Remember this. A fool, a blind, pitiable fool. You think because you've bought my love that you have bought my soul. When Victor comes in, it's strong, tremendously strong. Be Victor a minute, Sorrow.
10: You mean when he...
8: Yes, you know. Is this a game?
10: I know. Is this a game?
8: Yes, and a game that must be played to the finish.
3: Sorrow, what does this mean?
8: So many illusions shattered, so many dreams trodden in the dust.
10: I don't understand. You and Victor... Oh, no.
3: The mother is...
8: No, don't say it. Front door.
10: I look hideous.
8: Yes. Before you open the door, we shall be 8 for dinner.
3: And for breakfast, lunch, and dinner tomorrow.
8: Will you...
3: Better let them all in?
10: Yes.
8: Oh, you mustn't mind if Simon and Sorrel insult. I wish my son had smaller hips. Do you think you could teach him to box?
4: If he liked.
8: Well, that's just the trouble. I'm afraid he won't like. He's so dreadfully on that sort of thing. You must. I'm sure David would be pleased.
4: Who's David?
8: My husband.
4: Oh.
8: Why do you say, oh, like that? Didn't you know I had a husband?
4: I thought he was dead.
8: No, he's not dead. He's upstairs.
4: You know, you're quite different from what you were the other day.
8: I've been pruning the calceolarias.
4: Have you?
8: I love my garden, you know. It's so peaceful and quaint. I've always longed to leave the brittle glamour of cities and theaters and find rest in the country. That's why we came to Long Island.
4: I see.
3: But it's not far.
8: Have you ever seen me on the stage?
4: Oh, sure.
8: What in?
4: That thing when you pretended to cheat at cards to save your husband's good name.
8: Oh, the bold deceiver.
4: Yes,
8: but
4: yes.
8: That play was never quite right.
4: Oh, you were swell. That was when I first fell in love with you.
8: Was it really?
4: Yes, you were. So were.
8: Well, go on.
4: Oh, well, I feel like a...
8: Of course it matters. To me.
4: Oh, it seems too good to be true, sitting here and talking as though we were old friends.
8: We are old friends. We probably met in another life. Fascinating.
4: You do say wonderful things.
8: Do our feet up.
4: All right.
8: Can you sail a boat, Sandy?
4: Sort of.
8: Oh, you must teach him, and he always gets hit by the boom.
4: I'd rather.
8: Oh, dear.
4: Was anyone else coming?
8: Anyone else? You don't know. Just don't know. Clara.
10: All right, dear, all right.
4: You said it would be quiet, with nobody at all.
8: I was wrong. It's going to be very noisy, with herds of angry people stamping about.
10: Oh, dear.
8: Myra.
10: My dear, isn't this divine?
8: Too lovely. Where are the others?
10: What others?
8: Did you come at the 4:30?
10: Yes.
8: Didn't you see anybody at the station?
10: Several people, but I didn't know they were coming here.
8: Well, they are. Come to you, Myra. He's shaving, I think. But...
3: Oh, this is marvelous. I've never seen anybody so worthy of being kissed.
10: No, Simon, dear. Now, don't. It's too hot.
3: You look beautifully cool.
10: I'm more than cool, really. But it's not climatic coolness. I've been mentally chilled to the marrow by your mother's attitude. Nothing very much.
1: She was bouncing about on the sofa with a hearty young thing in flannels and seemed to resent my...
2: Mother...
1: I'll try not to, but it's difficult.
3: Annoyed today because Father and Sorrel have been asking people down without telling her.
1: Oh, poor dear.
3: See me?
1: Of course. That's why I came.
3: Darling!
1: Now, now!
3: Oh, I feel most colossally temperamental. I should like to kiss you and kiss you and break everything in the house and then jump into the sound.
1: Dear Simon, you are so colorful.
3: You're everything I wanted to be. Absolutely everything. Marvelous clothes, marvelous looks, marvelous brain. Oh, it's terrible. Darling, I adore you.
1: That's right.
3: Oh, but you're callous. That's what it is, callous. You don't love me.
1: Love is a very big word, Simon.
3: It isn't. We can't go on like this.
1: I'm not going on like anything.
3: Yes, you are. You're going on like Medusa. They're awful snakes, popping grand.
1: Is your father here?
5: Longer.
1: See you later. Lovely.
0: Running about in the garden on a day like this.
10: No. Please forgive me.
6: A rather nice-looking woman came down and...
10: If you are, tell me at once and we'll do something.
2: Come on, Myra.
7: We will resume after a pause for station identification.
2: Is it? She gets quarrelsome.
0: Quarrelsome is your particular thing, isn't it? Stealing over you by sheer tact.
10: But, darling...
0: It's far from easy at night.
4: Waiting for him.
1: She hadn't been away at all.
4: All right, eventually.
1: When shall I be
4: able... I was in California then.
1: Exactly. Very good principle.
4: I'll tell you something. Sweet.
10: Victor? Oh, no.
0: Isn't it?
10: She's fainted.
4: How lucky
12: she... Sandy... At the breakfast table for nearly half an
10: hour.
9: I don't think they'd mind very much.
4: Found which was Paris.
0: What was
4: it? Right.
0: Very well, then get a map and I'll show you.
10: Out the window. The car's foot.
9: Long praised and.
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3: You better let them all in?
10: Yes, yes.
4: Boxing again in a couple of weeks.
0: I must come to you. I wish my son had smaller hips. Do you think you could teach him to box?
4: If he liked.
0: Well, that's just the trouble. I'm afraid he won't like. He's so dreadfully on that sort of thing. You must... I'm sure David would be pleased.
4: Who's David?
0: My husband.
4: Oh.
0: Why do you say, oh, like that? Didn't you know I had a husband?
4: I thought he was dead.
0: No, he's not dead. He's upstairs.
4: You know, you're quite different from what you were the other day.
0: I've been pruning the calceolarias.
4: Have you?
0: I love my garden, you know. It's so peaceful and quaint. I've always longed to leave the brittle glamour of cities and theaters and find rest in the country. That's why we came to Long Island.
4: I see. But it's not far.
0: Have you ever seen me on the stage?
4: Oh, sure.
0: What in?
4: That thing when you pretended to cheat at cards to save your husband's good name.
0: Oh, the bold deceit.
4: Yes,
0: but
4: yes.
0: That play was never quite right.
4: Oh, you were swell. That was when I first fell in love with you.
0: Was it really?
4: Yes, you were. Oh, were.
0: Well, go on.
4: Oh, well, I feel like a...
0: Of course it matters. To me and...
4: Oh, it seems too good to be true, sitting here and talking as though we were old friends.
0: We are old friends. We've probably met in another life, a reincarnation, you know. Fascinating.
4: You do say wonderful things.
0: Do I? Let's put our feet up.
4: All right.
0: Oh, Sandy?
4: Sort of.
0: Oh, you must teach. Salvas gets hit by the boom.
4: I'd rather...
0: Oh, dear.
4: Is anyone else coming?
0: Else? You don't know. Us don't know. Clara.
10: All right, dear, all right.
4: You said it would be quiet with nobody at all.
0: I was wrong. It's going to be very noisy with herds of angry people stamping about.
1: Oh, dear.
0: Myra.
1: My dear, isn't this divine?
0: Too lovely. Where are the others?
1: What others?
0: Did you come at the 4:30?
1: Yes.
0: Didn't you see anybody at the station?
1: Yes, several people, but I didn't know they were coming here.
0: Well, they are.
1: My name is Myra Arundel.
4: How do you do?
0: Upstairs, Sandy, and I'll show you your room. Come to you, Myra. He's shaving, I think. But...
3: Well, this is marvelous. I've never seen anybody so worthy of being kissed.
1: No, Simon, dear. Now, don't. It's too hot.
3: You look beautifully cool.
1: More than cool, really. But it's not climatic coolness. I've been mettled to the marrow by your mother's attitude. Bouncing about on the sofa with a hearty young thing in flannels and seemed to resent my...
3: Annoyed today because Father and Sorrel have been asking people down without telling her.
1: Oh, poor dear.
3: Are you pleased to see me?
1: Of course. That's why I came.
3: Darling.
1: Now, now.
3: Oh, I feel most colossally temperamental. I should like to kiss you and kiss you and break everything in the house and then jump into the sound.
1: Dear Simon, You are so colorful.
3: You're everything I wanted to be. Absolutely everything. Marvelous clothes, marvelous looks, marvelous brain. Oh, it's terrible. Darling, I adore you.
1: That's right.
3: Oh, but you're callous. Callous, you don't love me a bit, do you?
1: Love is a very big word, Simon.
3: It isn't.
1: Unlike anything.
3: Yes, you are. You're going unlike Medusa. They're awful snakes popping. They'll both be difficult. I love being difficult. You grand...
1: Is your father here?
5: Lovely.
10: Please forgive me.
6: A rather nice-looking woman came down and...
10: If you are, tell me at once and we'll do something.
3: Well, Myra.
7: We will resume after a pause for station identity.
3: Does it? She gets quarrelsome.
0: Quarrelsome? It is your particular thing, isn't it? Stealing over you by sheer tact. Come to the garden and wait.
4: Wait? What for?
10: But darling...
0: It's far from easy at night.
4: Waiting for him.
0: She hadn't been away at all.
4: All right, eventually.
0: When shall I be able...
4: I was in California then.
0: Exactly. Very good principle.
4: I'll tell you something. Sweet.
10: Victor? Oh, no.
0: Isn't she?
10: She's fainted.
4: How lucky
5: she... Sandy...
12: At the breakfast table for nearly half
5: as he was. Well,
9: I don't think they'd mind very much.
4: Found which was Paris.
0: What was
4: it? Right.
0: Very well, then get a map and I'll show you.
10: Out the window. The car's
7: long praised and.
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3: I've never seen anybody so worthy of being kissed.
1: No, Simon, dear, now don't. It's too hot.
3: You look beautifully cool.
1: More than cool, really. But it's not climatic coolness. I've been mentally chilled to the marrow by your mother's attitude. Bouncing about on the sofa with a hearty young thing in flannels and seemed to resent my...
3: Annoyed today because Father and Sorrel have been asking people down without telling her.
1: Oh, poor dear.
3: Are you pleased to see me?
1: Of course. That's why I came.
3: Darling.
1: Now, no.
3: Oh, I feel most colossally temperamental. I should like to kiss you and kiss you and break everything in the house and then jump into the sound.
1: Dear Simon, you are so colorful.
3: You're everything I wanted to be. Absolutely everything. Marvelous clothes, marvelous looks, marvelous brain. Oh, it's terrible. Darling, I adore you.
1: That's right.
3: Oh, but you're callous. That's what it is, callous. You don't love me.
1: Love is a very big word, Simon.
3: It isn't. On like this?
1: I'm not going on like anything.
3: Yes, you are. You're going on like Medusa. They're awful snakes popping. They'll both be difficult. I love being difficult. Oh, grand.
5: Is your father here?
10: Lovely. Please forgive me.
6: A rather nice-looking woman came down and...
10: If you are, tell me at once and we'll do something.
3: Well, Myra.
7: We will resume after a pause for station identity.
3: Does it? She gets quarrelsome.
0: Quarrelsome? It is your particular thing, isn't it? Stealing over you by sheer tact.
10: Come to the garden and wait.
4: Wait? What for?
10: But darling...
0: It's far from easy at night.
4: Waiting for him.
0: She hadn't been away at all.
4: All right, eventually.
0: When shall I be able...
4: I was in California then.
1: Exactly. Very good principle.
4: I'll tell you something. Sweet.
10: Victor? Oh, no.
0: Isn't she?
10: She's fainted.
4: How lucky
5: she... Sandy...
12: At the breakfast table for nearly half as
9: he was. I don't think they'd mind very much.
4: Found which was Paris.
0: What was
4: it? Right.
0: Very well, then get a map and I'll show you.
10: Out the window. The car's
7: long praised and...
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3: Difficult. I love being difficult.
1: You say,
3: grand.
5: Is your father here?
10: Lovely. Please forgive me.
6: A rather nice-looking woman came down and...
10: If you are, tell me at once and we'll do something.
3: Well, Myra.
7: We will resume after a pause for station identity.
3: Does it? She gets quarrelsome.
0: Quarrelsome? It is your particular thing, isn't it? Stealing over you by sheer tact.
10: But, darling...
0: It's far from easy at night.
4: Waiting for him.
0: She hadn't been away at all.
4: All right, eventually.
0: When shall I be able...
4: I was in California then.
1: Exactly. Very good principle.
4: I'll tell you something. Sweet.
10: Victor? Oh, no.
0: Isn't she?
10: She's fainted.
4: How lucky
5: she... Sandy.
12: Being at the breakfast table for nearly half...
0: What's that?
4: He came from the library.
0: Oh,
5: see why?
9: I don't think they'd mind very much.
4: Found which was Paris.
0: What was...
4: Be right.
0: Very well, then get a map and I'll show you.
10: Out the window. The car's...
7: Long praised and...
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5: I was just the one who took the taxi.
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10: If you are, tell me at once and we'll do something.
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2: Is it? She's quarrelsome.
8: Quarrelsome. It is your particular thing, isn't it? Stealing over you by sheer tact.
10: But, darling...
8: It's far from easy at night.
4: Waiting for him.
1: She hadn't been away at all.
4: All right, eventually.
1: When shall I be...
4: I was in California then.
1: Exactly. Very good principle.
4: I'll tell you something. Sweet.
10: Victor? Oh, no. She's fainted.
4: How lucky.
12: Being at the breakfast table for nearly half an hour. Why?
9: I don't think they'd mind very much.
4: Found which was Paris.
10: What was
4: it? Right.
10: Very well, then. Get a map and I'll show you.
12: Out the window. The car's
7: long praised and...
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6: No one who ever really loved horses could enjoy...
8: Lovely. Running about in the garden on a day like...
6: Go.
10: Please forgive me.
6: A rather nice-looking woman came down and...
10: If you are, tell me at once and we'll do something.
2: Well, Myra.
7: We will resume after a pause for station identification.
2: Is it? She gets quarrelsome.
8: Quarrelsome? It is your particular thing, isn't it? Stealing over you by sheer tact.
10: But, darling...
8: It's far from easy at night.
4: Waiting for him.
1: She hadn't been away at all.
4: All right, eventually.
1: When shall I be able...
4: I was in California then.
1: Exactly. Very good principle.
4: I'll tell you something. Sweet.
10: Victor? Oh, no. She's fainted.
4: How lucky.
12: Being at the breakfast table for nearly half an hour.
1: That?
6: It came from the library.
12: Oh, see why.
9: I don't think they'd mind very much.
4: Found which was Paris.
10: What was
4: it? Right.
10: Very well, then. Get a map and I'll show you.
12: Out the window. The car's...
7: Long praised and...
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12: She didn't even look at us.
6: Go.
10: Please forgive me.
6: A rather nice-looking woman came down and...
10: If you are, tell me at once and we'll do something.
2: Well, Myra.
7: We will resume after a pause for station identification.
2: Is it? She gets quarrelsome.
8: Quarrelsome? It is your particular thing, isn't it? Stealing over you by sheer tact.
10: But, darling...
8: It's far from easy at night.
4: Waiting for him.
1: She hadn't been away at all.
4: All right, eventually.
1: When shall I be...
4: I was in California then.
1: Exactly. Very good principle.
4: I'll tell you something. Sweet.
10: Victor? Oh, no. She's fainted.
4: How lucky.
12: Being at the breakfast table for nearly half an hour. Why?
9: I don't think they'd mind very much.
4: Found which was Paris.
10: What was it?
4: Right.
10: Very well, then. Get a map and I'll show you.
12: Out the window. The car's...
7: Long praised and...
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10: Wait a minute, Richard.
6: A rather nice-looking woman came down and...
10: If you are, tell me at once and we'll do something.
2: Well, Myra.
7: We will resume after a pause for station identification.
2: Is it? She gets quarrelsome.
8: Quarrelsome? It is your particular thing, isn't it? Stealing over you by sheer tact.
10: But, darling...
8: It's far from easy at night.
4: Waiting for him.
1: She hadn't been away at all.
4: All right, eventually.
1: When shall I be...
4: I was in California then.
1: Exactly. Very good principle.
4: I'll tell you something. Sweet.
10: Victor? Oh, no. She's fainted.
4: How lucky.
12: Sandy... Being at the breakfast table for nearly half an hour. Why?
9: I don't think they'd mind very much.
4: Found which was Paris.
10: What was
4: it? Right.
10: Very well, then. Get a map and I'll show you.
12: Out the window. The car's...
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2: 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She gets quarrelsome.
8: Quarrelsome? It is your particular thing, isn't it? Stealing over you by sheer tact.
10: Out into the garden and wait.
4: Wait? What for?
10: But darling...
8: It's far from easy at night.
4: Waiting for him.
1: She hadn't been away at all.
4: All right, eventually.
1: When shall I be...
4: I was in California then.
1: Exactly. Very good principle.
4: I'll tell you something. Sweet.
10: Victor? Oh, no. She's fainted.
4: How lucky.
12: Sandy... Being at the breakfast table for nearly half an hour. Why?
9: I don't think they'd mind very much.
4: Found which was Paris.
10: What was
4: it? Right.
10: Very well, then. Get a map and I'll show you.
12: Out the window. The car's...
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10: Hello, Mr. Bradham.
1: Oh, yes. We've met.
2: Hello, Myra. she gets quarrelsome.
0: Quarrelsome is your particular thing, isn't it? Stealing over you by sheer tact. Out into the garden and wait.
4: Wait? What for?
0: But darling...
8: It's far from easy at night.
4: Waiting for him.
0: She hadn't been away at all.
4: All right, eventually.
0: When shall I be able...
4: I was in California then.
0: Exactly. Very good principle.
4: I'll tell you something. Sweet.
0: Victor? Oh, no. She's fainted.
4: How lucky
12: she... Sandy... At the breakfast table for nearly half a day. Why?
9: I don't think they'd mind very much.
4: Found which was Paris.
0: What was
4: it? Right.
0: Very well, then get a map and I'll show you.
12: Out the window. The car's full.
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2: She gets quarrelsome.
0: Quarrelsome is your particular thing, isn't it? Stealing over you by sheer tact.
12: But, darling...
8: It's far from easy at night.
4: Waiting for him.
0: She hadn't been away at all.
4: All right, eventually.
0: When shall I be able...
4: I was in California then.
0: Exactly. Very good principle.
4: I'll tell you something. Sweet.
0: Victor? Oh, no! She's fainted.
4: How lucky...
12: Sandy... At the breakfast table for nearly half an hour.
0: That?
2: It came from the library.
0: Oh, see why?
9: I don't think they'd mind very much.
4: Found which was Paris.
0: What was
4: it? Right.
0: Very well, then get a map and I'll show you.
12: Out the window. The car's full.
7: Long praised and.
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2: 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She gets quarrelsome.
0: Quarrelsome is your particular thing, isn't it? Stealing over you by sheer tact. Out into the garden and wait.
4: Wait? What for?
0: But darling...
8: It's far from easy at night.
4: Waiting for him.
0: She hadn't been away at all.
4: All right, eventually.
0: When shall I be able...
4: I was in California then.
0: Exactly. Very good principle.
4: I'll tell you something. Sweet.
0: Victor? Oh, no. She's fainted.
4: How lucky...
12: Sandy... At the breakfast table for nearly half a day. Why?
9: I don't think they'd mind very much.
4: Found which was Paris.
0: What was
4: it? Right.
0: Very well, then get a map and I'll show you.
12: Out the window. The car's full.
7: Long praised and.
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2: is it, she gets quarrelsome.
0: Quarrelsome is your particular thing, isn't it? Stealing over you by sheer tact. Out into the garden and wait.
4: Wait? What for?
0: But darling...
8: It's far from easy at night.
4: Waiting for him.
0: She hadn't been away at all.
4: All right, eventually.
0: When shall I be able...
4: I was in California then.
0: Exactly. Very good principle.
4: I'll tell you something. Sweet.
0: Victor? Oh, no! She's fainted.
4: How lucky...
12: Sandy... At the breakfast table for nearly half a day. Why?
9: I don't think they'd mind very much.
4: Found which was Paris.
0: What was
4: it? Right.
0: Very well, then get a map and I'll show you.
12: Out the window. The car's full.
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0: Really, Simon, the way you go.
2: Is it? She gets quarrelsome.
0: Quarrelsome is your particular thing, isn't it? Over you by sheer tact. Out into the garden and wait.
4: Wait? What for?
0: But darling...
8: It's far from easy at night.
4: Waiting for him.
0: She hadn't been away at all.
4: All right, eventually.
0: When shall I be able...
4: I was in California then.
0: Exactly. Very good principle.
4: I'll tell you something. Sweet.
0: Victor? Oh, no! She's fainted.
4: How lucky...
12: Sandy... At the breakfast table for nearly half a day. Why?
9: I don't think they'd mind very much.
4: Found which was Paris.
0: What was
4: it? Right.
0: Very well, then get a map and I'll show you.
12: Out the window. The car's full.
7: Long praised and.
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0: Always happens whenever we play a game. It is your particular thing, isn't it? Stealing over you by sheer tact. Out into the garden and wait.
4: Wait? What for?
0: But darling.
8: It's far from easy at night.
4: Waiting for him.
0: She hadn't been away at all.
4: All right, eventually.
0: When shall I be able?
4: I was in California then.
0: Exactly. Very good principle.
4: I'll tell you something. Sweet.
0: Victor? Oh, no. She's fainted.
4: How lucky.
12: Sandy. At the breakfast table for nearly half a day. Why?
9: I don't think they'd mind very much.
4: Found which was Paris.
8: What was
14: that? You're right.
8: Very well, then. Get a map and I'll show you.
15: Out the window. The car's full.
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14: Squad into the garden, Myra.
8: That is your particular thing, isn't it? Stealing over you by sheer tact.
15: But, darling...
8: It's far from easy at night.
14: Waiting for him.
1: She hadn't been away at all.
14: All right, eventually.
1: When shall I be able...
14: I was in California, then.
1: Exactly. Very good principle.
14: I'll tell you something. Sweet.
15: Victor? Oh, no. She's fainted.
14: How lucky
12: she... Being at the breakfast table for nearly half an...
1: That?
14: She came from the library.
1: Oh, see why.
9: I don't think they'd mind very much.
14: Good morning. Which was Paris?
8: What was...
14: You're right.
8: Very well, then. Get a map and I'll show you.
15: Out the window. The car's full.
7: Long praised and...
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8: Oh, really, because after all, it is your particular thing, isn't it? Stealing over you by sheer tact.
15: But, darling...
8: It's far from easy at night.
14: Waiting for him.
1: She hadn't been away at all.
14: All right, eventually.
1: When shall I be able...
14: I was in California, then.
1: Exactly. Very good principle.
14: I'll tell you something. Sweet.
15: Victor? Oh, no. She's fainted.
14: How lucky
1: she... Sandy.
12: Being at the breakfast table for nearly half an...
1: See why?
9: I don't think they'd mind very much.
14: Good morning. Which was Paris?
8: What was...
14: You're right.
8: Very well, then. Get a map and I'll show you.
15: Out the window. The car's full.
7: Long praised and...
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15: But, darling...
8: It's far from easy at night.
14: Waiting for him.
1: She hadn't been away at all.
14: All right, eventually.
1: When shall I be able...
14: I was in California, then.
1: Exactly. Very good principle.
14: I'll tell you something. Sweet.
15: Victor? Oh, no. She's fainted.
14: How lucky...
1: Sandy.
12: Being at the breakfast table for nearly half an...
1: That?
14: She came from the library.
1: Oh, see why?
9: I don't think they'd mind very much.
14: Good morning. Which was Paris?
8: What was...
14: You're right.
8: Very well, then. Get a map and I'll show you.
15: Out the window. The car's full.
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14: I should be very flattered if you would.
8: I won't suggest... Go into the garden and wait.
14: Wait? What for?
15: But, darling...
8: It's far from easy at night.
14: Waiting for him.
1: She hadn't been away at all.
14: All right, eventually.
1: When shall I be able...
14: I was in California, then.
1: Exactly. Very good principle.
14: I'll tell you something. Sweet.
15: Victor? Oh, no. She's fainted.
14: How lucky.
1: Sandy.
12: Being at the breakfast table for nearly half an...
1: See why?
9: I don't think they'd mind very much.
14: Good morning. Which was Paris?
8: What was...
14: You're right.
8: Very well, then. Get a map and I'll show you.
15: Out the window. The car's full.
7: Long praised and...
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8: The hand methods other women so often employ.
15: Yes.
8: Go into the garden and wait.
14: Wait? What for?
15: But, darling...
8: It's far from easy at night.
14: Waiting for him.
1: She hadn't been away at all.
14: All right, eventually.
1: When shall I be able...
14: I was in California, then.
1: Exactly. Very good principle.
14: I'll tell you something. Sweet.
15: Victor? Oh, no. She's fainted.
14: How lucky.
1: Sandy.
12: Being at the breakfast table for nearly half an...
1: See why?
9: I don't think they'd mind very much.
14: Good morning. Which was Paris?
8: What was...
14: You're right.
8: Very well, then. Get a map and I'll show you.
15: Out the window. The car's full.
7: Long praised and...
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14: Waiting for him.
1: She hadn't been away at all.
14: All right, eventually.
1: When shall I be...
14: I was in California, then.
1: Exactly. Very good principle.
14: I'll tell you something. Sweet.
15: Victor? Oh, no. She's fainted.
14: How lucky.
12: Being at the breakfast table for nearly half an...
1: See why?
9: I don't think they'd mind very much.
14: Good morning. Which was Paris?
8: What was...
14: You're right.
8: Very well, then. Get a map and I'll show you.
15: Out the window. The car's full.
7: Long praised and...
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8: I'm being natural for a minute.
15: But, darling...
8: It's far from easy at night.
14: Waiting for him.
1: She hadn't been away at all.
14: All right, eventually.
1: When shall I be able...
14: I was in California, then.
1: Exactly. Very good principle.
14: I'll tell you something. Sweet.
10: Victor. Oh, no. She's fainted.
16: How lucky.
17: Sandy.
12: Being at the breakfast table for nearly half a
17: year.
9: I don't think they'd mind very much.
14: Come on, which was Paris?
10: What was
16: it? Right.
10: Very well, then get a map and I'll show you.
12: Out the window. The car's
7: long praised and...
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10: Mother. Mother said...
14: Waiting for him.
10: She hadn't been away at all.
14: All right, eventually.
10: When shall I be able...
16: I was in California then.
10: Exactly. Very good principle.
16: I'll tell you something. Sweet.
10: Victor? Oh, no. She's fainted.
16: How lucky.
17: Sandy.
12: Being at the breakfast table for nearly half an...
10: That?
2: It came from the library.
10: Oh, see why.
9: I don't think they'd mind very much.
14: Which was Paris?
10: What was...
16: Certainly right.
10: Very well, then. Get a map and I'll show you.
12: Out the window. The car's...
7: Long praised and...
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10: I know you don't love me, really.
14: Waiting for him.
10: She hadn't been away at all.
14: All right, eventually.
10: When shall I be able...
16: I was in California then.
10: Exactly. Very good principle.
16: I'll tell you something. Sweet.
10: Victor? Oh, no. She's fainted.
16: How lucky.
17: Sandy.
12: Being at the breakfast table for nearly half a
10: year.
9: I don't think they'd mind very much.
14: Which was Paris?
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16: Certainly right.
10: Very well, then get a map and I'll show you.
12: Out the window. The car's...
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14: Comes in and finds her there waiting for him.
10: She hadn't been away at all.
14: All right, eventually.
10: When shall I be able...
16: I was in California then.
10: Exactly. Very good principle.
16: I'll tell you something. Sweet.
10: Victor? Oh, no. She's fainted.
16: How lucky.
17: Sandy.
12: Being at the breakfast table for nearly half a year.
9: I don't think they'd mind very much.
14: Which was Paris?
10: What was...
16: Certainly right.
10: Very well, then get a map and I'll show you.
12: 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The car's...
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10: Exactly. Very good principle.
16: I'll tell you something. Sweet.
10: Victor? Oh, no. She's fainted.
16: How lucky.
17: Sandy.
12: Being at the breakfast table for nearly half a year.
9: I don't think they'd mind very much.
14: Which was Paris?
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10: Very well, then get a map and I'll show you.
12: Out the window. The car's...
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10: You know, and I made up my mind to meet you. Very good principle.
16: I'll tell you something. Sweet.
10: Victor? Oh, no. She's fainted.
16: How lucky.
17: Sandy.
12: Being at the breakfast table for nearly half a year.
9: I don't think they'd mind very much.
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16: Certainly right.
10: Very well, then get a map and I'll show you.
12: Out the window. The car's...
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14: Strictly between ourselves.
10: Please do.
14: Sweet.
10: Victor? Oh, no. She's fainted.
16: How lucky.
17: Sandy.
12: Being at the breakfast table for nearly half a year.
9: I don't think they'd mind very much.
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10: Very well, then get a map and I'll show you.
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9: I don't think they'd mind very much.
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12: 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Out the window. 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
14: To occupy yourself with the common plane. 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
12: Victor? Oh, no! She's fainted!
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7: Long praised and...
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14: I've been so annoying that I love to see things... 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
12: 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Oh, no! She's fainted!
16: How lucky...
12: Sandy. Being at the breakfast table for nearly half an hour. Why?
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14: Found which was Paris.
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1: Very well, then get a map and I'll show
12: 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Out the window. The car's
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12: Victor? Oh, no. She's fainted.
16: How lucky...
12: Sandy. At the breakfast table for nearly half an hour. Why?
9: I don't think they'd mind very much.
14: Found which was Paris.
1: What was that?
14: Right.
1: Very well, then get a map and I'll show you.
12: Out the window. The car's...
7: Long praised and...
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12: Sandy. At the breakfast table for nearly half an...
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1: Very well, then get a map and I'll show you.
12: Out the window. The car's...
7: Long praised and...
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14: It was only a mask hiding my real emotions.
12: Victor? Oh, no. She's fainted.
16: How lucky.
12: 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Being at the breakfast table for nearly half an hour. Why?
9: I don't think they'd mind very much.
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1: What was that?
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1: Very well, then get a map and I'll show you.
12: Out the window. The car's...
7: Long praised and...
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14: Are you exactly half the royalties I received from...
12: Victor? Oh, no. She's fainted.
16: How lucky.
12: Sandy. Being at the breakfast table for nearly half an hour. Why?
9: I don't think they'd mind very much.
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1: What was that?
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1: Very well, then get a map and I'll show you.
12: Out the window. The car's...
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1: In the library, I'm afraid.
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12: 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Oh, no. She's fainted.
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12: 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Out the window. The car's...
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1: My dear, oh, this is...
12: 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Oh, no. She's fainted.
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12: 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The car's...
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1: You can rant and roar there.
12: Victor? Oh, no. She's fainted.
16: How lucky.
12: Sandy. Sitting at the breakfast table for nearly half an hour.
1: What's that?
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12: Oh, see why.
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1: What was that?
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1: Very well, then. 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
1: She's fainted.
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5: Sandy.
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1: day. Why?
9: I don't think they'd mind very much.
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1: Very well, then. 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
12: 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The car's foot.
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1: Yes. She's fainted.
16: How lucky.
5: Sandy.
12: Being at the breakfast table for nearly half a
1: day. Why?
9: I don't think they'd mind very much.
14: Found which was Paris.
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14: Be right.
1: Very well, then. 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
12: Out the window. The car's foot.
7: Long praised and...
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5: Sandy.
12: Being at the breakfast table for nearly half a
1: 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Why?
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1: What was that?
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1: Very well, then. 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
12: Nightmares with all those fearful drags.
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1: Very well, then. 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
12: 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The car's foot.
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14: She was wonderful about it afterwards.
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1: Very well, then. 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
1: Very well, then. 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
12: 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The car's foot.
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1: What was that?
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1: Very well, then. 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
12: 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The car's foot.
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14: Butterflies. 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

0: And now, Claudia.
1: David.
0: Yes, dear?
1: Are you awake, darling?
0: Yes, I'm awake.
1: Oh, I think that's mean.
0: What's mean? For me to be awake?
1: You've been awake and pretending to be asleep. And I've been awake for hours and not moving so I wouldn't disturb you, and now I've got a crick in my neck.
0: But I was sound asleep till you called me.
1: You couldn't have been. People never bounce awake like that, all full of good spirits.
0: I do. Good morning, my little crick in the neck.
1: Good morning, David. Oh, I can't decide which I like better, waking up with you or going to sleep with
0: you. What's the difference? You got them both.
1: That's true.
2: Miss Claudia, breakfast, Miss Claudia.
1: Oh, it's Minerva. I forgot it was Wednesday.
0: Who's Minerva? What's Wednesday got

0: with
1: her? Oh, she comes for cleaning on Wednesdays. You remember Minerva?
0: Oh, sure. I thought her name was Minnie, though.
1: Minerva, for short.
2: Breakfast, Miss Claudia.
0: Miss Claudia does not live here anymore.
2: Excuse me. I meant to say Miss Norris.
1: That's much better. Come in, Minerva.
2: Morning, Miss Claudia. Morning, Mr. Dave. Glad to see you home again.
1: Oh, it's good to be home, Minerva.
0: Hand me my pipe over there, will you, Minerva?
2: Yes, sir. It sure is a shock to see you in Miss Claudia's room so early in the morning, Mr. Norton.
0: I can give you the name of a very reputable minister who says it's quite all right, Minerva. Perfectly proper and legal.
1: But still somewhat of a shock. I know what Minerva means. Say, what is the idea of breakfast in bed, for heaven's sake?
2: Your mama said to bring it.
1: Is Mama up? Oh, put the tray on the table between the beds, Minerva. Move the lamp, David.
0: Hey, wait a minute. Don't take my ashtray.
2: Yes, I'm your mama's up.
0: Mama's cute. Yesterday she went out before we had breakfast, and today we've got a tray in our room.
1: Looks like she doesn't want to eat with us. Bacon.
0: Wonder what she'll do tomorrow. We'll just have to find a place of her own, I guess, so she can relax, the poor dear.
2: I hope she gets one with a room in it for me.
1: Oh, we'll be lucky if we have a room in it for ourselves, Minerva. I'm going to have you once a week for laundry and cleaning, same as Mama has you.
3: Maybe we'll have you every single day, Minerva.
1: We'll do nothing of the kind. You'll do with my cooking and like it, Mr. Norton.
0: I'll do with it, but do I have to like it?
1: You certainly do. It's part of the marriage ceremony for you to like it.
0: See, I, David, take this woman, love, honor, death do us part. Say, I don't remember anything about cooking in it.
2: Reg, Miss Claudia means the better or worse part, Mr. Norton.
0: Miss Claudia, did you say?
2: I mean Miss Norton. Miss Claudia, your mama told me...
0: My mama done told me...
1: What'd she tell you, Minerva?
0: You need a knife when you spread your butter.
2: Didn't I bring you a knife? I'll get one straight off.
1: And a spoon for my coffee while you're about it. Oh, come back. What'd mama tell you, Minerva?
2: To ask you what Mr. Daly would like for his dinner so she can order.
1: Oh, that's easy. Steak, apple pie, and he doesn't care what else.
0: With cheese.
2: What kind of cheese?
0: Just plain old ordinary everyday rat cheese.
2: Yes, sir?
0: Wonderful, wonderful woman.
1: Who? Minerva or me?
0: Your mother.
1: Oh.
0: But do we always have to have breakfast in bed?
1: Don't you like it?
0: I have a feeling it's going to make me late for the office.
1: No later than if we didn't.
0: Didn't what?
1: Have it in bed. But personally, I like to pop into a bath in the morning, brush my teeth, put on all my clothes, and eat my breakfast in an honest-to-goodness chair at an honest-to-goodness table.
0: I wake up every morning of the world to find out something new and remarkable about you, Claudia. Today, I find I'm married to a frontier woman.
1: Maybe I should have married a farmer.
0: Or a fisherman. They get up early, too.
1: Oh, no, David. Never a fisherman.
0: You sound so very sure of yourself. Is there a reason this time?
1: Of course. A farmer can milk cows and things like that, but what can you do with fish?
0: That's the sort of question I find it hard to answer in the middle of my breakfast club.
1: Well, if I still remember it after breakfast, I'll ask you again and see what you say.
0: First, let's finish breakfast and see what you remember.
1: All right.
0: Hey. By the way, this is wonderful coffee. Can you make good coffee?
1: Very.
0: How do you know? Did you ever make any?
1: Sure.
0: You ever give me dishwater, I'll wring your neck. Now, do you hear that?
1: Mm-hmm.
2: Your knife and teaspoon, Miss Claudia. And more wedding presents. And a whole heap of letters.
1: Oh, business is good.
0: Say, how long do wedding presents keep up, anyway?
1: Till the first baby. Isn't it wonderful? I'll open this one, David, and you open the big one. Hey, wait and see what they are, Minerva.
2: Such a lot of wedding presents when you get married.
1: Oh, that's one of the nicest things about getting married.
0: Mm-hmm.
1: Oh, for heaven's sakes, another bonbon dish.
0: Mine is salt cellars. Don't people ever think a bride does anything but eat candy and salt?
1: With an occasional candlestick thrown in. Here, Minerva, you can take my tray.
2: But you hardly eat anything. You can't live on love.
1: Oh, yes, you can. You'd be surprised what a lot of vitamins it has in it.
2: I never heard of it. That's funny, vitamins in love.
1: To be taken every minute, every day.

0: Mrs. Brown, what would you say if I were to ask you for another piece of pie?
1: I've already decided to raise your board, Mr.
2: David,
1: Norton.
2: That's your third piece.
1: Will you let him alone, Claudia? He likes my pie.
0: She's jealous because she didn't make it, Mother.
2: How'd you guess? Come on, now, let's eat it in the living room.
1: And drop crumbs all over the place.
0: What for? Anyway, I might want another piece after the other piece.
2: All right, I'll bring everything in here, then.
0: Everything what?
2: You'll see.
0: Now what, Mother?
1: Better do as she says, David.
0: I might have known it. You can't depend on anyone these days, not even a mother-in-law.
1: I take no sides. Now go on, both of you. I'll clear the table.
2: No time for that. We'll do it later.
1: I will not leave a table full of dishes.
2: Close the door and we won't see them.
1: Who do you think you're fooling?
2: Nobody.
0: Better do as she says, Mother. Come on.
1: You've learnt, David. I'm coming.
0: What's the rush?
2: You'll see.
0: For once, I don't want to see. I want to be told.
2: He's going to be difficult, Mama.
1: Good for you, David. Stand up for your rights.
0: It is not easy, Mother, I'm telling you.
1: I know.
0: Tell me, what do you do when you don't want to do what Claudia wants you to do?
1: I do it.
2: What was that again, David?
0: Hush up. Your mother and I are planning a campaign for the survival of the fittest.
2: Honestly, nobody pays any attention to me around here since I'm married.
0: Yeah, my heart bleeds for you.
2: He's getting very fresh, Mama. Come on, David, now eat your pie in the living room.
0: Well, this is the crucial moment, Mother. What do I do?
1: He's strong-minded. Don't budge.
0: I won't. Come on, let's go.
2: Henpecked. Now, you sit over there, Mom, in the big chair.
1: May I have your permission to knit, Mrs. Norton?
2: If you do it quietly.
0: And don't drop any stitches.
2: Thank you. Now, David, you sit there.
0: I'm sitting there already.
2: Oh, so you are.
0: Would you mind telling me what this is all about?
2: It's about wedding presents.
0: Wedding presents? Yep,
2: we've got to decide which we're going to keep and which we're going to return.
0: Oh, return them all.
2: David, dare we?
1: No, you daren't. Have you no sentiment?
2: None at all.
0: Anyway, it's the simplest way out. I can't open my closet without boxes falling out all over me.
1: I don't see what you're complaining about. I sleep with them, piled up all around me.
2: See, David, she's always finding fault and never complaining.
1: Oh, hush up. What are you going to do with them? That's the point.
2: It's simple. When we decide what to keep, we'll hide them away like squirrels till we find our own apartment.
0: Say, hand me my pipe from over there, would you, squirrel?
2: Here. I'm glad you're the pipe type.
1: What type is the pipe type, precisely?
2: Oh, you know, like David.
0: There you have it, Mother. The perfect definition.
2: Aren't you going to kiss me before we start?
0: Oh, I'd just as soon not start.
2: I'd just as soon not, too. What time is it?
0: Too early.
1: Too early for what?
0: To wash the dishes.
2: Much too early for the dishes. So we'll do the presents instead. Now, what about this one? Should we return it or keep it?
0: What is it?
2: Can't you tell?
0: Nope. Can you?
2: Nope. Mama, what is it?
1: I think it must be for shrimp.
0: Mm-hmm. What makes you think it must?
1: Don't pin me down.
2: Mama's right, it's for shrimp. I love shrimp.
0: Me too.
2: You do? Mm-hmm. Never told me.
0: Keep the shrimp dish.
2: How about clams?
0: Oh, I'm crazy about clams. Have you got a clam dish?
2: No, use a soup plate. What about crabs, David?
0: Well, what about them?
2: Do you like them?
0: Too much work. I prefer lobster.
2: I adore lobsters. How about snails?
1: No.
2: Who asked you, Mrs. Brown?
0: Claudia and I are just getting acquainted, Mother.
2: Well, do I put the shrimp dish to the right of me or the left of me? Everything to the left of me will be to be returned.
0: Shrimp dish to the right.
2: It's put. Now, what about this? Return it or keep it?
0: What is it?
2: Soup tureen.
0: Looks like a silver bathtub.
2: It does a little. What's the matter with Aunt Louisa? Nobody ever ate that much soup in their life.
0: I don't even like soup.
2: Oh, I do. I like soup.
0: I like chowder.
2: David, it's more practical to like soup. You'll just have to learn to. But this is too much soup.
1: Still, it's a very handsome tureen. You can use it for plants.
2: If you like it so much, Mama, we'll give it to you and you can use it for plants.
1: I haven't got a plant.
2: Then to the left of me.
1: Claudia, wait a minute.
2: No, it's too late. We are now about to discuss the fish knives that look like little fishes.
1: It's from Aunt Louisa.
2: Fish knives they are not. They're from Uncle George.
1: The tureen.
0: Well, just because Aunt Louisa likes soup, I see no reason.
1: She likes tureens. She's been giving them for years. Wedding presents, anniversary presents.
0: Well, what about births?
1: Probably.
2: Handy to wash the baby in.
0: We have no baby, so we'll return it.
2: Yes, let's. Comes from Packier's. That means it must have cost an awful lot of money. Well, now, let's see. How about the fish knives?
0: You're running this, young lady.
2: Well, they're quite nice, and we both like fish, don't we?
1: You just went through that routine. I don't think I can take it again.
2: Those are shellfish. Hey, what's your hurry? Where are you going?
1: The dishes.
2: Honestly, I think we're more interesting than dirty dishes, don't you, David?
0: Oh, lots.
2: Mama, Will you come with me tomorrow to return the tureen?
1: I will not. What's in all those other boxes?
2: I can tell you, blindfolded. Butter plates, ashtrays.
0: Bonbon dishes, salt, cellar.
2: And don't forget the napkin ring.
1: With your names on them. Serves you right. You have to keep them.
2: Well, at least they don't have he and she engraved on them.
1: That's towels.
2: Oh, towels, napkin rings, same thing. What's the difference? Look, let's keep everything but the soup tureen.
3: Everything?
2: I think so.
3: When did you decide that, Claudia?
2: Just now. I'm sleepy.
0: So am I. Come on. We'll help with the dishes first.
2: You don't have to. I'll help.
1: I can get them done faster without you. But at least have the decency to take all that stuff off the sofa so I can go to bed.
2: I'll put them under the sofa.
0: Don't forget, Mother. She said she was a squirrel.
2: David!
0: What?
2: Do you like squirrels?
0: I love squirrels.
2: We are silly, aren't we?
0: Very.
2: Oh, it's so nice to be silly with people you love.
3: I'll tell you a secret.
2: What?
3: You can't be silly if you're not in love.

In these changing times, here's one thing that hasn't changed. 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And the price is still 5 cents. 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

Every day, Monday through Friday, Claudia comes to you transcribed with the best wishes of your friendly neighbor who bottles Coca-Cola. 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And now this is Joe King saying au revoir. And remember, whoever you are, whatever you do, wherever you may be, when you think of refreshment, think of Coca-Cola. 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
1: 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Among the many excellent dramas you will hear in future weeks will be David Goff's Red Book magazine story, Challenge for Three, in which the lovely Ida Lupino will be co-starred with Conrad Nagel, whom we know you'll be glad to hear once again in a dramatic role. He's with us today in his usual capacity of director, so I'll let him tell you about this afternoon's play, Conrad Nagel.
2: Thank you, John Conte. Today's drama, Broken Prelude, was written especially for Betty Davis in the Silver Theater by Grover Jones and True Boardman. Miss Davis is chosen as her leading man, Carlton Cadell, well-known radio actor. An important role will be played also by a very young lady about whom I think Miss Davis would like to tell you something. Right, Betty?
3: Yes, Conrad. The young lady is a protege of mine, Pamela Cavendish. She plays the part of Nina Malloff, a girl of her own age, 15 years. Today marks Pamela's first public appearance, and I hope the Silver Theater audience received as much pleasure from her performance as I did when I first heard her sing and saw her act. I want to wish her luck in her debut and to thank Silver Theater for giving me this opportunity to present her.
2: Thank you, Betty. And now the lights are being dimmed and the silver curtain is rising on the first act of Broken Prelude, starring Betty Davis as Junior Connors. Our scene, the women's quarters of a penitentiary. Along the narrow corridor between the rows of cells moves a solitary figure, chief matron of the prison. Before one door, she stops.
4: Connors? Connors, come along. You're wanted in the warden's office. Oh, don't let me rush you, dearie. I've got all day. Come along.
5: Hey, Connors is going out. She's got a date with a warden.
6: Give him our love, Connors. Give him our love.
4: Yeah. Come on, Connors. Move along. Shut up, the rest of you. All right, Connors. Here she is, Mr. Parkman.
7: Oh, yes. Come in, Connors. You know Mr. Thomas here.
8: Julia.
7: I told you it was a waste of time.
8: I don't think so, sir.
7: Mr. Thomas has just come from the parole board, Connors. He's convinced them that considering the circumstances of your conviction, you should be paroled in his custody. So, you're going out today. I tell you frankly, Connors, he got the board to release you only against my recommendation. I'll have to admit that in many ways you've been a model prisoner, but...
8: Warden.
7: Oh, yes, yes. Mr. Thomas has asked permission to talk to you alone, and, well, come, matron.
8: Julia. Julia.
3: Paroled in your custody.
8: Julia, listen to me. We've got to get this straight, you and I, now, before you go out of here. You can't see what these 3 years have done to you. You're not the Julia Connors who stood up and pled guilty in that courtroom. You're a different person. Someone I don't even know.
3: Is that all you have to say?
8: No. Julia, you can't do it. I know what's in your mind. Marsha Wallace. You think that Marsha Wallace framed you, and because of that...
3: I know she framed
8: you. All right, you know it then. And from the moment that you found it out, you've lived for just one thing. To get out of here and find Marsha Wallace again. That's true, isn't it? Julia, answer me.
3: Yes, it's true, and I will find her. There's nothing you can do to stop me. A model prisoner, sure I was. Because I was out to cut down the sentence that you wished on me, Mr. Public Prosecutor. 6 months. That's what you'd get me off with. But I must plead guilty.
9: You said the cards were stacked against me, and I was sure to be convicted. But just by a plea of guilty, you could fix it. Maybe even get me off.
8: Julia.
9: 5 years. That's what your friend the judge said. 5 years. And I was innocent.
8: I've tried to tell you 100 times there was no other way. The evidence was there to convict you, and I...
9: And evidence was all that mattered. The girl scared and desperate and swearing that she was innocent. That didn't mean anything to you. Well, I'm not scared now, Paul Thomas. I'm not desperate. If anyone ever knew what the score is, a girl named Julia Connors does. The state and Marsha Wallace only 3 years. 3 years, and I'm going to collect from both of them.
8: Julia, you can't. You'll bring yourself right back to this place.
9: Sure, I'll be back. And next time I won't be innocent.
8: Oh, listen to
9: me. No, I tried that once before. And as for that little joke of me being under parole to you, we'll both forget it now.
8: Will we?
9: Warden, matron.
10: Yes, what is it?
9: Suppose I go out at 4 o'clock, don't I?
10: Well, that's customary, yes. But as long as Mr. Thomas came all
9: then the way... I'll go back to my cell and wait till 4. When I go out, I'll go alone.
10: All right, matron.
4: Come on, Connors.
9: What is this? My cell's the other way.
4: You're not going to your cell. Why she should want to see you beats me. But as long as she does want to, you're getting no chance to refuse.
9: What are you talking about?
4: You'll find out in here.
9: In the hospital ward? But...
11: Hey, matron, how's about stopping that phonograph?
12: Yeah, that phone's driving us nuts.
11: Turn the thing off, can't you?
4: Shut up! Shut up, all of you! Shut up! Maloff wants that record playing, and she's going to have it.
9: Hey! If it's Maloff sent for me, I won't see her. What's Maloff to me? Just because we're in the same cell for 2 years.
4: Say, listen, this ought to mean something even to you, Connors. Maloff's dying. That's why those screens are around her bed. The doctor don't give her 2 days.
9: Oh, well, why'd she have to ask for me?
4: Well, that's something I can't figure out either. But she did. And you're seeing her now.
9: Oh, I won't do it. That's record of hers. While I was in the cell with her, she played it 10,000 times. Even if she is sick, there's nothing that I can... Oh, all right.
4: Go on. You can move that screen, but don't make a noise. The nurse said she wasn't to be excited.
9: Okay. Anna?
3: Julia. Julia.
9: Hello, Anna.
3: Listen. That's me, Julia.
9: I know.
3: Anna Maloff. Soloist with the Chicago Symphony. The Anna Maloff. It is not bad, Julia.
9: Oh, no, it's good, Anna. It's wonderful.
3: She can be proud of that anyway. Can't she, Julia? Oh, that can make up to her for other things.
9: Make up to? Oh, Anna, you know, you must be quiet and rest. You're not...
3: I know what you think. But because I am sick, I see crazy things. Back out of my head. Oh, no. No, this is not like that. I know, Julia. I know what I'm saying.
9: The record, I'll turn it off.
3: No, no. No, again, Julia. Play it again. The others, maybe, then they do not hear what I tell you. Oh, no, they must not know, Julia. Only you. You go out today and... You are different. I know. You can understand. Oh, the record again, Julia.
9: Sure. Sure, Anna. Now, come on, tell me. What is it, Anna? I'm going out. It's true. I've been paroled.
3: Oh, can you go see her, Julia? Oh, you got to go. I can ask nobody else.
9: So to see who, Anna?
3: Nina.
9: Nina?
3: My daughter.
9: You're
3: 15, she is, Julia. 15 last month. Oh, Julia, believe me, there is a greatness in my girl. I know it. You should hear her sing. Oh, but she must have a chance. You see that, Julia?
9: Yes, yes, yes, Anna, and she will have. If your Nina can
3: sing... Oh, but not with him. No, no, not with him. She can have no chance with him. He hates her. Because she is my child, he hates her. He told her I'm here, Julia. I begged him that she should never know. And yet he told her
13: She wrote to me and told me that she knew.
3: Shh, Anna, hush. You mean her father told her?
13: Oh, no. Her stepfather, he is. Joe Renato is his name. And oh, Julia, tell me you go to see her. There is nothing you couldn't do, maybe, but you can see her. You can tell her I have said that always she must sing. That what has become of me must make no difference. Oh, say you will go, Julia. Look here, the address I have written down. 135 Cornelia Street. 135 Cornelia. Julia. But Julia, you do not say you will go.
3: Oh, I'll go, Anna. 135 Cornelia Street. Sure, I'll go. Goodbye, Anna.
13: Goodbye, Julia. Oh, it not matter so much now what happens to me. Just so you see her and tell her what I say. Goodbye, Julia.
9: Nathan, take me out of here.
4: All right, this way. And to think that of everybody in the place, she chooses you to tell.
9: Yeah, well, I wish to God she hadn't.
4: You were lying, weren't you? You'll never go see that kid. Connors, you were lying.
9: Sure I was. Sure I was lying. Why shouldn't I? Why should you pick me to tell a sob story to? I've got my own business to attend to. Business that nobody's going to interfere with. And what's Mala's kid to me? So she can sing. Well, that's great. I suppose I should look her up and maybe have her sing for me. Maybe that song I've already heard 1,000 times before. Julia Connors, ex-convict turning good Samaritan, rescuing 15-year-old singers in distress. Oh, that's rich. It's wonderful. It's the funniest thing I've ever heard.

0: You've just heard Act One of Broken Prelude starring Betty Davis. Before we continue with Act Two, here's a man with a few words about Christmas. Not a white Christmas or a gray Christmas, but a silver Christmas. John Conte.
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0: Once again, the lights are dimmed and the silver curtain is rising on Act Two of Broken Prelude, starring Betty Davis as Julia Connors. 4 o'clock has come and gone. Through the door which marks the boundary between freedom and imprisonment has walked the figure of Julia Connors alone. Early the same evening finds her in that crossroads of humanity that is New York's Grand Central Station.
2: Excuse me, miss, is something wrong?
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4: Doesn't live at that address anymore. You're only wasting your time looking for it.
5: So, you've been following me ever since I left up there, haven't you?
4: Suppose we put it that I happened to come down on the same train.
5: I told you I wanted to be left alone.
4: Julia, there's one thing you overlook. You are under parole to me. And it depends on me whether or not you go back to serve those other 2 years.
5: Oh, I see. And you'd send me back, wouldn't you? You'd love to send me back.
4: It's the one thing I don't want to do. And you're not going to force me to. That's why you're coming with me now.

0: Well, how do you like it?
1: I'm more used to apartments that have bars on the windows.
0: Here, let me take your coat.
1: Oh, that won't be necessary. See, I'm not staying.
0: But you are.
1: I get it now. Excuse me. I evidently didn't understand what being paroled in someone's custody was supposed to mean.
0: This is your apartment, Julia. I happen to be paying for it, yes, but only until we've found you a job so that you can support yourself.
1: Accepting nothing from you, Paul Thomas. Why should I?
0: I'll tell you why. It's a simple story, Julia. A lawyer who happens to be a deputy district attorney. A case is turned over to him to prosecute. A blackmail case involving a girl of whom he is very fond. There's just one thing he can do. He weighs all the evidence. Gives that girl his best advice. Promises her his help.
1: Oh, you're wasting time. I know all...
0: But his advice proves wrong. His help is anything but that. And the girl he wanted to protect suffers more because of him. That's why, Julia. Because that man realizes there's nothing he could do for that girl to make up for his mistake. But he can try. Say that you'll stay here, Julia.
1: No.
0: You know, Julia, it's really not such a bad apartment. There's a swell view of the river from the kitchen window.
1: I said I wasn't staying.
0: And in case you feel like music, a combination radio and phonograph. I just guessed at the records. Listen, I'll play one.
1: Oh, let's cut the little comedy, Paul. I told you before where I was going.

0: what I was going to do to find Marcia. I told you, too, that... Turn that off.
1: All right.
0: No.
1: The matron told me.
0: No, I think I see another answer. The whole thing was framed, wasn't it? A little idea of yours, even having Marlowe tell me that tale about...
1: No, Julia. It wasn't framed. You see, Anna Marlowe got out of prison today, too. Just before you did. Only in a different way.
0: Oh, did she?
1: What are you going to do?
0: Well, that's my business.
1: She died believing you'd keep your word to her.
0: Oh, but why should I? What's Anna Marlowe to me?
1: I phoned down for a report on the stepfather. And Joe Renardo is anything but a new name at headquarters. That address on Cornelia Street is a so-called club that he operates as a front for gambling. A swell place for that 15-year-old daughter of Anna's.
0: Oh, will you shut up? I'm getting out of here. Getting out, do you understand? I told you what I was going to do, and parole or not, you can't stop me. I'm going to find Marcia Wallace.
2: Who, ma'am?
0: Marcia Wallace. Is she here?
2: Miss Wallace? No, ma'am. She ain't lived here for more than 2 years. Last I knowed, Miss Wallace was at the Chelsea, ma'am.
3: You go see Nina, Julia. Or
2: you've
3: got
2: Chelsea.
3: To go. I can ask Chelsea. Nobody else.
2: Hey, is that all you wanted, ma'am?
0: Yes, the Chelsea, you say. I'll find the place.
4: She was only here a month, but you could probably find her through Cora's equity.
0: Oh, Cora's equity, yes. Yes, I should have thought of that.
3: The others must not know. No, me or Julia. You go out today.
0: Equity.
3: You are different. You
0: oh, no. No. What did you say? Oh, nothing, nothing. It's just that I'm having trouble finding Marcia. Thanks, I'll try it with you.
5: Marcia Wallace? Why, yes, yeah, she's dancing at the Green Slipper up on the Post Road.
3: You've got to go, Julia. There is nothing you can do, maybe, but you've got to go see her. 135 Cornelius.
0: Stop.
3: Oh, you've got to go, Julia.
0: Stop it! Stop it!
5: Huh?
0: I'm just a little upset. The Green Slipper on the Post Road, you say. Well, thank you. I've been looking for Marcia for a long time, and I'm glad I found her. I'm glad.
6: Yes, miss, where to?
0: What?
6: Hey, are you all right? I mean...
0: I'm all right. Take me to...
6: Yeah?
0: Take me to 135 Cornelius Street. Here, driver.
6: Thanks. And say, miss, it's none of my business, but you're not going in that place alone, are you?
0: You're right, it is none of your business.
6: Well, I got the only try.
1: The driver was right, Julia.
0: Paul.
1: And you're not going in there alone.
0: So you're waiting for me. You are that sure?
1: I wasn't sure, Julia. But this was our one hope. If you hadn't come here tonight, I'd have known that you...
0: Oh, you are wonderful. You think you've had your way, don't you? Well, you haven't. I came here tonight, yes. Well, because I said I would. But nothing else has changed. After I've seen the girl, I'll go right on from where I left off. Oh, and in case you're interested, I found Marcia.
1: Julia.
0: I'm going in now and get this over. You can come or not. It makes no difference to me.
1: It does to me. And perhaps to you, Julia. Have you thought how you'll get to see the girl? It probably won't be enough just to tell her stepfather that you came from Anna.
0: Oh, I hadn't thought of that.
1: Well, I have. Come, we'll go in. I'd suggest you let me do the talking.
7: Check your hat, sir?
1: Oh, thanks. Is Joe Renardo around?
7: Yes, sir. Right over there. I'll get it.
0: Paul, you said some kind of a club. This is just an ordinary bar.
1: A front for the club inside, and the club in turn is a front for the gambling room upstairs. A little complicated, but Renardo's found it practical.
8: Good evening. You wanted to see me?
1: Oh, Renardo? Well, yes. Tony Morelli suggested that we drop in and see you.
8: Glad to have you.
1: Oh, excuse me. Miss Connor is Mr. Renardo.
0: Hello.
8: Hi.
1: And incidentally, Joe, suppose I said I felt lucky tonight. Think the place could do something about it?
8: You can go right up to the rooms now if you want. If you take my tip, you'll come back to the club room first. The kid's just started a number, and she's worth hearing.
0: The kid?
8: My daughter. Didn't Tony tell you about her? I got her singing now. Does all right, too.
1: What do you say, Julia? Like to hear the girl?
0: Sure, why not?
8: Then you'll go in now?
1: Yes, show Miss Connors to it. trouble, will you, Renardo? I've got a phone call to make. I'll be right in.
8: Sure. Sure. Come along, Miss Connors. Here you are. Swell table. Well? What do you think? Kid's not so bad, is she?
9: No. No, she's not.
8: Well, the waiter will take your order when you're ready, Miss Connors. I'll see you later.

0: Julia, what do you think now?
1: Paul, let's get out of here.
0: Get out of here?
1: Why not? I've seen the kid, and she's all right, and that's all I said.
0: Yes, but you talk to her.
1: Oh, I won't. Why don't you keep out of this?
2: You're not leaving already.
1: Yes,
0: I've just been persuading Miss Connors to stay, Renato, and I think another number from that daughter of yours might do the trick.
1: Oh, Paul.
0: But I think Miss Connors agrees with me that with a voice like hers, the girl ought to sing a different kind of song. Can she do None But the Lonely Heart?
1: Paul, no.
2: None but the... Well, I don't know, but I'll ask her.
1: Is this more of what you call humor?
0: Listen, Julia. You're to stay here with the girl. Do you understand? Whatever happens.
1: No, I don't understand. I want you to keep out of this. You can't run my life, Paul Thomas. You tried that once, and I...
3: Oh,

0: Please shut up.
1: And that voice singing for Joe Ramone is
0: listening. Shut up.
2: It's a raid!
3: Out the back door, everybody, quick!
2: Nobody leaves this room!
0: Oh, that was why you phoned.
1: I had them waiting. It's the one sure way to get rid of Renardo. Remember, you're to stay here. Whatever happens, you're to stay here with the girls.

0: Okay, Mr. Thomas, they're all loaded. You say you're coming down to see about booking them?
1: Yes.
0: The lady here ain't to go, huh?
1: No.
0: And that young kid's in the next room. What about her?
1: Oh, I'll bring her out here.
0: Okay.
2: Now, listen, Paul, I tell you I'm not.
0: Come in here, kid.
3: Are you going to take me, too?
1: No, Nina, we're not. It's just that Miss Connors here wants to talk to you. She's a friend of your mother's.
3: Of my mother's?
1: I've got to go. Come, officer.
2: Paul!
3: Why are you laughing? And what is all this?
2: Oh, you heard him
3: say... Why didn't they take us, too?
2: You heard him say, why, Nina? Because I'm a friend of your mother's.
3: Oh. You mean from a long time ago. You sang in the same company with her, something.
2: No, I didn't sing with her.
3: Well, Mother's away now, you know. On business. She'll be gone quite a while, so if you...
2: I just saw your mother this morning, Nina.
3: This morning? Oh, then you're from...
2: Yes. Yes, I got out this afternoon.
3: Oh. How is my mother?
2: She sent you a message.
3: A message?
2: Yeah, she wants you to keep on singing.
3: Well, I've been doing that. Joe wouldn't let me stop if I wanted to. He says it's good for his business to have me sing. But, of course, that's not the kind of singing she wants me to do. Did you ever hear my mother sing?
2: Yes. I heard her.
3: She's one of the greatest contraltos of our day. An opera critic said that in a review. I read it in her scrapbook. She wants me to sing an opera, too. Later on, I mean.
2: Yeah, I'm sure she does.
3: But you haven't told me anything about her. How she looks and everything. You see, after I found out, I wanted to go up and see her right away. You know, to tell her I didn't care. I mean that I understand. You know.
2: Yeah, I know.
3: But Joe wouldn't let me. Of course, I wrote to her, but that's not the same thing. I told her I hated staying with Joe, but it'd be okay till she got out. But she hasn't answered yet. Do you know how soon her sentence is over? Why are you so funny? Why don't you answer me?
2: Nina, listen to me. Your mother...
3: Yeah?
2: Nina, you've got to give up the idea of going up to see your mother or of her getting out.
3: What do you mean?
2: Well, you have to know sometime, I suppose. Your mother died, Nina, this afternoon.
3: She...
2: It's better for her, Nina, and she wanted it this way, believe me. Oh, I'm the last person she talked to, and she told me she didn't care. She didn't care, except for you. As long as you're all right, that's all that mattered to her. Oh, and she's happier now. She's better off. Don't you see that, Nina?
3: Sure. Sure. I guess I do.
2: And like I said, she wants you to keep on singing.
3: But I can't. Not for her. I mean, like she wanted me to. When Joe comes back, why did she have to die?
2: Nina, now, Nina, stop it. You've got to. And don't you worry about Joe. You're going away from here. Now, listen to me. You must have some other relatives, aunts or uncles, somebody you could go to.
3: I haven't, though. I'll have to stay with Joe.
2: Well, you won't. No, that's one thing you won't do. You're leaving here tonight.
3: Leaving here?
2: Sure. With me.
3: You mean to stay?
2: Oh, it's crazy. It'll mess everything, but you are leaving. You're right. Your mother did want you to sing different songs, and you're going to sing, and I'm going to see that you do.

0: We'll tell you something about next week's episode of Broken Prelude. But first, here's a man who'd like to help the men in our audience with their Christmas lists. John Conte.
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1: Thank you, Bob Warren. Ladies and gentlemen, all week long, letters have been pouring in congratulating us on last week's broadcast and thanking John Larkin for his magnificent performance as Lloyd Bruckner. It's impossible for me to tell you how much these letters mean to us, but on behalf of John Larkin, on behalf of the rest of the Playhouse staff, on behalf of Dick McDonough, our supervisor, on behalf of Monroe Lawrence, our brilliant young engineer, and Jerry McGee, our invaluable sound man, a very sincere thanks for writing. Tonight, we change our pace and offer you a comedy. The script was written by Ernest Canoy and is this outstanding young author's fourth contribution to the series. It is called Temporarily Purple and stars Ann Petoniak and Lamont Johnson. Here is Radio City Playhouse, Attraction 17, Temporarily Purple, by Ernest Canoy.

0: High above Midtown New York, the Center Building towers into the air. On the 48th floor, high above the street, are the offices of the Porpoise Press, Herb Barrett, president. The nap on the carpet is ankle deep. The chromium furniture sits around the office like small metallic spider webs. And a deep dream of peace pervades the reception room. But in the inner offices...
1: No, I say absolutely no. My resignation will be in as soon as I fill my fountain pen.
2: At the risk of a double negative, no, not never. No.
3: Gentlemen, there's no use losing our tempers.
1: But after all, Mr. Barrett, Porpoise Press has a reputation to uphold.
3: Yeah, I know. Reputation, but not much else, gentlemen. For a month, I've looked at enough red ink to fill every thermometer between here and Seattle. This company is not only short of funds, bankrupt, deficient in credit, but also flat broke on its face. We haven't made a profit since we pirated an edition of McKinley's memoirs.
1: But we have published the most important books in American literary history.
3: Yeah.
1: Clifton Federman said so himself.
2: York University awarded us this year's scroll for the best volume of post-expressionist, non-objective, neo-paleolithic poetry.
3: Unfortunately, Mr. Perks, we can't list scrolls under cash assets. Now, the trouble with Porpoise Press is that it just isn't printing what the public wants to read. Just look at our spring list.
2: Well.
3: Through the Upper Zambezi River with Gun and Camera.
2: Why, that was excellent.
3: Yes. A revised list of Colonel George Custer's executive officers in the campaign of 1860.
1: And 69.
3: The life and mating cycle of the Australian duck-billed platypus.
1: Brilliant work, that.
2: Yes, it was.
3: But don't you see, nobody wants to read it, gentlemen. What we need are adventure stories, blood and thunder, cloak and dagger, dollars and cents. The public wants historical novels with romance, beautiful women with plunging necklines, swashbuckling swordsmen, murder, intrigue.
1: But that is trash.
3: Yes, well, we better start publishing some of the finance companies going to be around to repossess the rugs. We've got to publish a bestseller in the next month or we'll all be on unemployment insurance.
2: But we haven't had a popular novel on our list since Harriet Beecher Stowe.
3: Well, we'll have to make a bestseller. Gentlemen, where's that manuscript that came in last week?
2: This one?
3: Yeah.
2: Social Customs and Traditions of the French Court under Louis Philippe.
1: Scholarly work. Excellent reading.
3: Exactly.
2: Wasn't it excellent?
3: Now, listen, gentlemen, in this manuscript, we've got every detail on one of history's wildest periods. Now, we're going to take this, and we're going to make it into the roughest, raciest, wildest novel to hit the bookstand.
1: What?
2: What's that?
1: But the author... After all, you can't...
3: Don't you worry about the author. We've got him signed up to one of our regular contracts. He has to accept all editing. The author can't kick. Got his name right here on the dotted line. See, it's a signature. It's Michael Farrell, York University, Billers Creek, New York.
1: But the writing, who's going to...
3: I am, gentlemen. Get me three stenographers and I'll have it done in a week. Temporarily Purple.
2: What's that?
3: That's the title. That's all I've got so far, but it'll sell 1 million copies. Oh, with a right picture on the cover, 5 million. Now bring on those stenographers.
4: Ready, Miss Barrett?
3: Okay. Chapter 1. In a small hut on the outskirts of Versailles, where the sweep of a dying French feudalism splashed vivid colors against the ruins of a recent revolution... There lived a girl whose dark purple beauty flashed amid the green.
5: Francois, she said, panting with emotion. Louis suspects.
3: Purple, he said, brushing her scruples aside, his dark brows flashing.
6: I love you.
3: Their lips met in a passionate kiss. She felt her soul melt within her. Deep purple flashes swam before her eyes, and her senses reeled. Row of asterisks. Suddenly the door burst open, and Louis stood, rapier in hand. Turn, sir, or you die! Swords rang in the flickering... Make that swords clashed in the flickering candlelight. And, somebody give me some black coffee, will you?
7: Oh,
3: Where was I? The ring of steel filled the Parisian night. Purple's ruffles were stained with a slow, creeping crimson. No sugar in that coffee, fellas.
4: Then, sweeping down the grand staircase, Purple smiled at the populace and waved her hand. Come, my dear, said Louis. The people await their queen.
3: It's finished. 6 days, 3 hours, a masterpiece. Temporarily Purple by Michael Farrell.
4: Somebody get me a bed, huh?

0: Yeah, the Vice Squad bought a copy. They're having it banned. We're all set.
1: I still don't feel right about it.
0: Oh, relax, will you? Hollywood offered $500,000 for it.
2: But the author...
0: That's right, the author, Michael Farrell. He doesn't know it, but he's written the biggest thing in publishing since Uncle Tom's Cabin. When he gets a load of his royalty check, Michael Farrell's going to be plenty glad his manuscript went to the Porpoise Press.
3: Where is he?
0: Hey.
3: Where is he? I just want to get my hat.
0: Hey, here now, wait.
3: I'll scalp him, so help me. I'll eviscerate him.
0: Beg your pardon, young lady. We're having a conference here.
3: This is the Porpoise Press.
0: Yeah.
3: I'm looking for Mr. Herbert Barrett.
0: I'm Mr. Barrett.
3: You're sure you're Barrett?
0: Certainly.
3: Well, that's just fine.
0: Hey, what?
3: I'm Michael Farrell.
0: Oh, well, this check is... Huh? But you're a girl. You can't...
3: I can, and I am. And here's your check in fine, delicate, infinitesimal pieces. How dare you? How dare you? I turned in a careful piece of research on Louis Philippe, and you turn it into a cheap, trashy, If I hadn't signed that contract, I'd sue you for everything right down to your garters.
0: Miss Farrell, can't we talk this over? Perhaps a drink?
3: The only drink I'd have in your presence, Mr. Barrett, would be at a wake with you as guest of honor.
0: After all, I only changed it a little.
3: A little? A little? Why, the only thing left of mine was the date of Louis Philippe's birth. And you even changed that from Sunday to Wednesday.
0: Well...
3: Oh, I'd horsewhip you, but Father sold the buggy.
0: After all, Mrs. Farrell, it was only
3: a
0: slight...
3: Don't you give me any more of your slick alibis. There's only one more thing before I go.
0: Yes?
3: Just this.
0: Gentlemen, the author.
1: Remarkable left jab. Remarkable.
2: Yes, wasn't it?
0: Gentlemen, we're in a jam. You know, she can't sue us, but if the papers find out that we faked that book, there's going to be plenty of trouble.
2: And besides, she destroyed a Porpoise Press check. Why, we've been insulted.
1: You're right. Porpoise honor is compromised.
2: We've been definitely sullied.
4: Not to mention the assault on the president.
2: Indeed, yes.
0: Oh, if she ever spills that story to the press, Clifton Fadiman's going to laugh us clean out of the Algonquin bar.
2: And Simon will whisper to Schuster.
1: We'll be drummed out of the Book of the Month Club.
2: Horrors.
0: Gentlemen, we've got to get busy. Where's that address? Here it is. Michael Farrell, York University, Billers Creek, New York. Gentlemen, pack your bags. The Porpoise Press is on the march.

0: I beg your pardon, sir. Can you tell me why...
1: Sherman. Hmm? For heaven's sake, young man. This is the library of the York University.
0: Oh, I'm sorry. I was told I could find a Miss Michael Farrell doing some research here.
1: There has to be perfect quiet, you know.
0: I wonder if...
1: If everybody shouted, there'd never be any work done.
0: I know,
1: but deathly hush, you know.
0: I'm looking for Miss
1: Michael. Why, if everybody talked, there'd be chaos. Just chaos.
0: Chaos, yeah. Look, could you tell
1: That's
0: me where...
1: That's why we insist upon complete silence.
0: Look, I want Miss Michael Farrell.
1: That's certainly nothing to shout about. She's right over there by the catalog.
0: Thanks.
1: Remember now... There's absolutely no reason for any commotion. Shh.
0: Miss Farrell?
2: Yes. Oh, it's you. What do you mean by following me?
0: Shh, not so loud. This is a library of deathly hush, you know.
2: Haven't you done enough? What's the idea of coming up here? I've got an academic reputation to uphold. Why, I ought to slap you right...
0: Not again. I had enough of that yesterday. Hey, look, has anybody ever told you pack a mighty wallet for an antiquarian? Like Samson, you know.
2: I hope it broke your jawbone.
0: Oh, sure, Samson and the jawbone of an... Hey.
2: Exactly.
1: Miss Farrell, a little quiet, please.
2: Oh, I'm sorry. Strange women call me up to accuse me of contributing to juvenile delinquency. Every day somebody asks if Purple was autobiographical.
0: Yeah, well.
2: And a man rode on a bicycle all the way from Nahoma Falls, Michigan, to propose marriage to me. He's got me confused with Purple. And those newspaper reporters, they keep bothering me to pose in tight dresses on Windy Hill.
0: Oh, but you haven't talked to him yet. You haven't told him anything.
2: No, I
0: haven't. Good. Come on, let's go, huh?
2: Go? What are you talking about? Go where?
0: I'm taking you to dinner.
2: What? Well, that's the last straw, you egotistical, self-centered...
1: Miss Farrell, I have warned you twice. We simply cannot have noise in the library. I would not stand for it.
2: I'm terrible.

0: Sorry, Mr. Wilson.
1: No excuses. I have taken all that mortal man possibly can stand. Now, you will have to leave.
0: But this man...
1: I insist upon perfect silence in the library. Besides, you've got me positively feverish with all this arguing. Come on, I'll see you out. And I don't ever want to see you skulking in the library again. Don't let me catch you even sneaking around the magazine rack.
0: But I...
1: Miss Farrell, so far as the library is concerned, you have a vicious, communicable, tropical plague. Oh. Goodbye.
2: Oh, now, for heaven's sake, don't start crying.
0: Oh, now I won't be able to finish all those lovely Middle English manuscripts. With the only complete cross index outside of the British Museum.
2: Oh, Carl, I'm sorry.
0: And it's all your fault. You with your cheap novel and that horrid heroine.
2: Oh, she...
0: What a stupid name for a character. Purple.
2: What's wrong? At least it's got color. Anyway, I kind of like purple. Here, take my handkerchief.
0: Thank you.
2: You know, that red hair, she even reminds me of you.
0: Oh!
2: Oh, look, Miss Farrell. Michael? Mike?
0: Mickey!
2: Mickey. Hey, I'm really sorry about this, but it isn't as bad as all that. The Porpoise Press has a lot of influence with libraries. I'll get that straightened out for you if I have to endow a whole wing of Etruscan poetry.
0: Do you think you can?
2: Endow a wing? No. As a matter of fact, all my money's tied up in temporarily purple, and the sales receipts haven't come in yet. I owe everybody. Even my analyst. If I miss one more payment, he'll have the finance company repossess my psyche.
0: Oh, you're silly. That's absolutely ridiculous.
2: Yeah, I know, but it stops you from crying. Hey, look, what do you say we go riding somewhere?
0: I should say not.
2: Got my car down the block. Maybe with the wind blowing in your face, we can talk this whole thing over sensibly?
0: I think you're forgetting, Mr. Barrett, that I despise you and everything connected with you.
2: I know, but tell me about it in the car.
0: I will not. I wouldn't go riding in your car for all the money in the world.
2: Honestly, Mickey, I feel like a heel about the whole thing.
0: You do?
2: I mean, the trouble about the book and you're being thrown out of the library and all.
0: Well, I guess you were just trying to do your job. But it really is so exasperating.
2: You know, you're very pretty when you're mad.
0: Well, are you trying to say that you deliberately annoy me just for that, on aesthetic grounds?
2: No, not exactly. It's just that blasted coincidence.
0: Something new?
2: No, I mean, my making up the most fascinating, dangerous, irresistible woman I could think of, purple, and then you turn out to look just like her, red hair and all.
0: Ugh.
2: What's wrong?
0: Red and purple, they clash.
2: Yeah, but you do look like her.
0: Oh, I do not.
2: Well, you do have a loose turtleneck sweater on, but outside of that, the image is spitting.
0: You have a charming way of putting things, but I'm not in the least amused.
2: Yeah, I know. Don't mind it. It's just intellectual patter. I learned it as a child, teething on a bar stool at the store.
0: Oh, you're crazy.
2: It's neurotic. You know, I think the Porpoise Press Board of Directors is going to stay in Biller's Creek a long time.
0: For heaven's sakes, why?
2: Well, I can take you out to dinner every night.
0: Every night?
2: Oh, don't worry. I'll put it down in the expense account.
3: But, Mr. Barrett, you can't spend all week at Billish Creek and just come down to New York on weekends.
4: Mr. Fuddy and I are at a loss. We've never published anything like Temporarily Purple before.
3: No one ever has.
2: Take it easy, boys. Everything's all right. It'll be about one more week. You just keep busy on your publicity campaigns and the...
3: Yes. I've had a wonderful idea. Why not have Miss Farrell marry 5 orchestra leaders in rapid succession? It's the very latest thing for lady authors.
4: They invariably make the first page after the second divorce.
2: No, that'll take too long. I'm working on a much bigger project.
3: I hope there's no risk involved. Sometimes I wish we were back publishing McKinley's memoirs.
4: So do I, Fuddy.
2: Don't worry, Fuddy. You know perfectly well that everything I do is bound to be absolutely safe.

0: I really hate to bring it up, but don't you think driving with one hand is just a little dangerous?
1: I guess so.
2: Yeah, there's only one answer.
0: Let go of me?
1: Oh. Stop driving. It's been fast, hasn't it, Mickey?
0: It certainly has.
1: That's what I don't like about it, about us.
0: What do you mean?
1: Patterns, just like a Saturday Evening Post story. We meet cute, that's the first step. We fight, second step. We make up, third. We fall in love,
0: Herb.
1: Fourth. And we get married, the end.
0: But Herb, is that by some stretch of the imagination a proposal?
1: I guess you could call it that.
0: You certainly do put things oddly. Well, I suppose it would be a shame to spoil your storyline, so I think...
1: Is that by the same stretch of the imagination an acceptance?
0: A two-way stretch.
1: Oh, no. I withdraw my proposal.
0: All right. I won't do it again, really. Now, there's only one question. When?
1: Well, let's see. It can't be this week. I'm all jammed up with literary cocktail parties.
0: Temporary purpose?
1: That's right. Can't be the Sunday after I'm on The Author Meets the Critic. It's going to be a tough broadcast. We're at a disadvantage. They'll have read the book. Monday, I'm on with Mary Margaret McBride. Tuesday, you're going to be on Tex and Jinx.
0: Me? Oh, no, I'm not.
1: What's the matter? What have you got against Tex and Jinx?
0: Nothing. For all I know, they're a fine couple, but I'm not going on the radio with them, and that's final. I'm not going on the radio for anyone.
1: What are you getting so excited about, honey? It's only publicity.
0: That's it! Herb Barrett, I will not live my married life inside a fishbowl.
1: Hmm.
0: Now, if there's to be any of your wild press agent stunts, you can call the whole thing off right now. And I'll tell the newspapers all about Templar the Purple.
1: Oh, Mickey, you wouldn't.
0: I would so. I'm pig-headed.
1: Well, look, I'm sure we can iron it all out. You don't have to worry about a thing.
0: No publicity?
1: No publicity.
0: You promise?
1: I promise.

0: to the future, Mrs. Barrett.
1: In sickness and in health.
0: Till death do us part.
2: Why, thank you, gentlemen. Thank you. And I'm sure the four of us will be very happy together.
0: And will you be taking a honeymoon, Miss Farrell?
2: Oh, yes, but we're not sure where, are we, Herb?
3: No, not yet. No.
2: But Herb and I have a great many plans.
0: Ah, yes, Mr. Barrett's plans. He was telling me about them this morning.
3: No, Perch, not
0: He's
3: those.
0: He's got the whole publicity campaign
3: not,
0: worked out,
3: no,
0: you
3: Perch,
0: know.
3: No, Perch, not now.
2: Publicity
3: please.
2: Plans?
0: Well, yes.
2: Do go on, Mr. Perch.
3: Pay no attention to them, honey. This promotion for Purpose Press, that's all, means absolutely nothing.
2: Well, I'm not so sure.
3: No.
2: Go on, Mr. Perks. You interest me strangely.
3: Here we go again.
0: Well, the plans are remarkable. They will make you the sensation of the literary world.
2: Oh, I see. Anything else?
1: Mr. Barrett wants a picture of you in a Wedgwood sarong on the back cover of every copy.
2: Wedgwood?
0: In historical period, you know.
1: We'll have hats named after you.
0: The Mickey Farrell cloche, the only hat that tells time.
2: No!
1: Cocktails named after you.
0: The Mickey Farrell fin.
2: Go on.
1: We arranged to have you voted by the Columbia senior class as the girl I like most to stand next to on the Van Cortlandt Express train.
2: Oh, yes. How utterly charming.
0: Why, it'll be the greatest personal publicity campaign since Barnum built up Jenny Lind.
1: And it's all Mr. Barrett's idea.
0: Yes, it is.
2: All Mr. Barrett's idea.
0: Down to the last exciting photograph.
3: Oh, they weren't so exciting.
2: Herb Barrett, Oh!
3: Something wrong?
2: You promised. You promised we'd have privacy, that we'd live a normal married life. And then behind my back, with the wool pulled over my eyes, you... have a knife in my heart.
3: Your metaphor is showing, honey.
2: Now, don't you try to get me to laugh, because I won't do it. Herb Barrett, you are an unprincipled, unmitigated, unethical monster. And I'm through with you, you intellectual amoeba.
3: How the devil did amoebas get into this? For heaven's sake, Mickey, I'm a man and you're a woman.
2: Exactly. We have nothing in common.
3: Look, Mickey, you don't realize that even the best things today have to be publicized and promoted. Authors like Hemingway, Thomas Mann, Huxley, T.S. Eliot. Why, without publicity, no one would read them at all.
0: That's right, Miss Farrell. Why, we even had to publicize McKinley's memoirs.
2: I still don't see why my...
3: Even the great masters of the past are read more often than ever before because of modern promotion methods, honey. Even Shakespeare, if he were alive today, without publicity, he'd end up writing toothpaste ads. Mozart would be composing soap jingles.
1: Positively.
3: You see, Mickey? Well, honey, is it on again?
2: Well, all right, I guess so. But honestly, Herb, sometimes...
4: Hold that, will you, Mr. Barrett?
2: What?
4: Hold that pose. Steady. Thank you. Say, when is the wedding?
3: Don't you read your own paper? Come on, Mickey. It's tomorrow morning, and it's going to be the biggest wedding in publishing history.

0: Congratulations.
1: Why, what's the matter, Mr. Perks?
2: He always cries at weddings.
3: Have you got the train tickets for me, buddy?
2: Oh, yes, yes, they're all here.
4: Look this way, Mr. Barrett. Television cameras. Take your turn now. That's right.
5: That's all, boys. We'll have to go. We're going to miss our train.
4: Oh, just one more.
5: Come on, Mickey. We're going to miss our train, fellas. So glad that's over. I was never so glad to see a train in all my life. I'm just going to set the bags down. Porter can put them away when he makes up the berth.
1: When do we leave?
5: About 10 minutes.
1: Oh, it was a lovely wedding, darling. But couldn't it have been more private?
5: Look, honey, that wedding's going to sell 100,000 copies of Purple.
1: That's all I wanted to know.
5: Gee, it is good to be alone. You know, honey, I don't know quite what to say now.
1: Oh. You never really told me that you loved me.
5: I didn't? Well, I guess it's a little late now.
1: Oh, no, Herb, please tell me, won't you? Please.
5: How about that poem, How Do I Love Thee? Let me count the ways.
1: Oh, that's lovely, Herb.
5: I love thee to the breadth and height my soul can reach. Say, do you hear something humming?
1: Humming? Oh, no, no. Must be the air conditioning. Go on, Herb, that's beautiful.
5: I mean it, too, Mickey, every word of it.
1: Kiss me, darling, wildly, passionately, like Purple.
5: Oh, sure, honey, I'll kiss you the way no woman was ever kissed before. Come here.
1: Oh,
5: Herb. Mickey, that humming comes from the next drawing room.
1: No, Herb, no, I'm sure
5: that there's a hole in that door.
4: I'll be... Oh, all right, Mr. Barrett, we're finished with the motion pictures. Ready for the still?
5: What the devil's going on? Who are these people?
4: We're all from Life magazine, Mr. Barrett.
5: Life magazine?
4: Shall we set up the lights?
1: That's right, dear. You were so convincing about publicity that I arranged to have lights go on a honeymoon.
5: You arranged?
1: Yes, dear. They've got everything down on film.
5: Oh, you mean you led me on? You trapped me with sonnets and part the great love. Oh, Lord.
4: Smile, Mr. Barrett. A little lighter.
5: Outside, all of you. Beat it. Blow.
4: But our contract, Mrs. Barrett.
5: You can go on her half of the honeymoon, not mine. Now, outside.
4: Mr. Luce won't like this.
5: Oh, Mickey, how could you? Dragging our honeymoon in the dust with all those profaning. Haven't you got any respect for our marriage? Planting a sound camera, reporters. It's infamous.
1: It's publicity.
5: Oh, no, I still think you... I guess you taught me a lesson, huh? Yeah, I guess you can't have too much publicity. Oh, Mickey, will you forgive me, honey?
1: Oh, of course, darling. And you were a good sport about it.
5: Me?
1: I wouldn't think of really having life along for our honeymoon.
5: If I were sure of that, I'd kiss you right now.
1: Oh, but you don't have to worry. No more publicity on this honeymoon. No one will interrupt us now.
5: Well, then come here. Well, what do you want?
4: Where shall I set up the camera for the pictures of Mr. Barrett in his pajamas? They're all set for Life's cover in full color.
5: Oh, no. No. No!
6: 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Lamont Johnson was Herb Barrett, and Petoniak, Mickey Farrell. Other members of the cast included Bill Keane, Cameron Andrews, and Arthur Cole. The entire production was under the direction of Harry W. Junkin. The music was composed and conducted by Dr. Roy Shield. 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

This is Harry Junkin again. Next week, a gripping and dramatic story of the strange friendship that occurred between a writer and a young man found guilty of murder. The script is Five Extra Nooses by Charles Lee Hutchings. We think you'll enjoy it, and we hope you'll be with us. Good night, everybody.

0: This program came to you from our Radio City studios in New York. Robert Warren speaking. 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
3: Whatsoever house I enter, there will I go for the benefit of the sick. And whatsoever things I see or hear concerning the life of men, I will keep silence thereon, counting such things to be held as sacred trust. I will exercise my art solely for the cure of my grief.
2: The story of Dr. Kildare, starring Lou Ayres and Lionel Barrymore. Metro-Goldwyn-Mayer brought you those famous motion pictures. Now this exciting, heartwarming series is heard on radio. In just a moment, the story of Dr. Kildare. But first, your announcer.

0: now the story of Dr. Kildare, starring Lou Ayres as Dr. Kildare and Lionel Barrymore as Dr. Gillespie.
1: Take a look at the road map in the glove compartment, will you, Dr. G? I think we turn off at a side road soon.
2: Side road?
1: Mm-hmm.
2: You mean there's actually a side road off this wagon trail?
1: I'll admit these desert roads aren't exactly superhighways, but this country doesn't call for four-lane traffic. Come on, get the map out, will you?
2: How can I even read the confounded thing with the wind tearing it out of my head?
1: All right, I'll stop.
2: Fine vacation I let you talk me into, Jimmy Kildare. Touring the Arizona desert in a convertible. Next thing you know, you'll have me riding a hot rod. Not that this thing isn't hot enough.
1: Oh, I'm sorry, Dr. G, but we'll be out of the heat in another hour or so. We've been 40 miles of the place.
2: If you were a sailor instead of a doctor, you'd be the type that hires a rowboat on leave. I thought this was a vacation.
1: It is, but I do want to see the new sanitarium, and so do you. You know you do.
2: Let's see. Here's the last town we passed through.
1: Uh-huh.
2: We must be about here on the map.
1: Mm-hmm. And here's the turnoff we want, about 6 miles farther, I'd say.
2: Well, let's go. I'm cooked half through. I should be well done by the time we get there. Jimmy, what's the matter with you?
1: I don't know. I just feel a little dizzy, nauseated.
2: Jimmy, you're sick.
1: Oh, no. It's just the heat, that's all.
2: It is not. Same thing happened to you yesterday when we were coming through the mountains. It wasn't hot up there.
1: All right. It is passing away now.
2: You better let me drive the rest of the
1: way. Oh, no.
2: Go on, slide over. I'll come around. Better get some rest when we reach the sanitarium. I'm going to give you a good going over and find out what's wrong with you.
1: All right, I tell you. I'll feel fine by the time we get there.

0: Don't seem to be anybody here, Jimmy.
1: No? Well, it's Sunday, and that explains why the workmen aren't around, but Dr. Simmons should be here. This is his baby.
0: Place is almost complete.
1: Yeah.
0: Looks like it'll be ready for use in another few weeks. Just a matter of general finishing and installing of equipment.
1: Dr. Simmons must be around.
0: Yeah.
2: Hello? Hello? Anybody here?
3: Well, you there, Dr. Gillespie.
0: Yeah.
3: Oh, this is a surprise.
1: Hi, Dr. Simmons.
0: Oh, Simmons.
3: Well, what brings you here?
0: Well, theoretically, we're on a vacation. But Kildare's been snooping into your letters to me.
1: Aww.
0: So he brought me here for a cook's tour of the place.
3: Well, he never had a better idea. Now, you're looking fine, Leonard. Just keep going, don't you? Like the old man of the sea.
0: Old man of the sea. You could use a sea around this desert.
3: You wouldn't say that if you'd ever seen one of our flash floods. How are you, Jimmy?
1: Oh, just fine, Dr. Simmons.
0: Famous last words. Just look at him and you can see how fine he is.
3: He's right, Jimmy. You don't look well.
1: Now, don't you start to. I've been working hard, that's all. The trip has been exhausting. Now, are we going to talk about the state of my health, or are you going to show us what we drove 2,000 miles to see?
3: Don't worry. You're going to see every inch of it.
1: My good.
3: Over and over again. This is one dream that I want to share. Come on.
1: When will you be ready for patients?
3: Oh, about 15th of next month. Mm. That's when the staff will come in. Complete equipment is stored in those rooms to the left. Just a matter of setting up shop when the glasswork and the windows are finished.
1: Mm-hmm.
3: Yeah, let me show you this. Through here.
1: Hmm.
3: Well, what do you think?
0: Simmons, I'd say that this is the best solarium I've ever seen.
1: That goes double for me. It's marvelous, Dr. Simmons.
3: Yeah, the sun is life to a tubercular patient. You wait until this is finished. The glass we're installing has been designed to admit the greatest possible degree of ultraviolet.
0: You'll save a lot of lives here, John.
3: Now, how long can you stay?
0: Oh, 2 or 3 days, if there's a place for us.
3: Well, a couple of the rooms are completed. I wanted to move in as soon as possible. I won't guarantee the meals, though. I can do some pretty grim things to food cooked over a Bunsen burner.
0: Hey, sounds like an interesting diet. You got customers.
3: Good.
1: Dr. Simmons, would you mind showing me to my room now? I think I'd like to take a little nap until this afternoon.
0: Confound it, Jimmy. You are sick.
1: No, I'm just tired, Dr.
0: Just being tired doesn't make a man turn white and break into sudden perspiration. After your nap, you're getting a check.
1: Dr. G, when you entered the medical profession, the world lost a great pearl diver.
0: What are you talking about?
3: If I remember my slang correctly, pearl diver means dishwasher. And you are doing very well.
0: Well, I'd do better if you two would keep quiet and speed up the drying. I've got a patient I'm itching to get at.
1: Oh, no, you haven't. I've had a little rest, and I feel fine.
3: Hey, it does look a lot better at that, Leonard. You got a little color.
0: Color? Half your patients you'll treat will have good color, too. That doesn't prove anything.
1: The way I feel proves enough for me. I'm all right.
3: I'm inclined to agree with him. Any man who can survive my recipe for chili and beans must be in good condition.
1: There you are, Dr. G. Overruled. But I promise you that if I ever do need help, you'll get my business.
3: Well, that sounds fair enough, Leonard. At least Kildare is...
4: Dr. Simmons, come quick. You've got to come quick right away, please, before it's too late.
3: Now, Pedro, what's the matter?
4: Oh, my little Rosie, she's dying. Senores, excuse me, please. I must take the doctor.
3: No, calm down, Pedro. These gentlemen are doctors, too.
4: Oh, then you come too, please, senores. Rosie's so sick, she can't hold up her head. She's just laying there behind the house, the poor little thing.
1: Well, it sounds serious, Dr. Simmons.
4: Oh, he's very serious, doctor. Please, my wife stays with her while I come for help.
0: You say she's lying outside the house? Couldn't you carry her inside?
4: How can we carry her, senor? My wife and I, we can lift little Rosie.
1: You can't lift her.
3: Before you get the wrong idea, I'd better explain something. Little Rosie isn't a child. She's Pedro's burro.
0: Burro?
4: Si. Dr. Rosie can't help that she's a burro, just like she can help that she's sick. Oh, please, senores, you've got to help me. We need her. She carry everything on her back for us. If anything happened to Rosie, then my poor wife, she got to carry everything.
1: Well, it sounds like we really must help him for your wife's sake, if not for Rosie's. I'll go with him and have a look at the animal.
0: Are you serious, Jimmy?
1: No, why not? The animal is important to him.
0: Might make medical history at that. One stubborn donkey treating another.
1: The subtlety of that last remark is not lost, Dr. G. Where's your place, Pedro?
4: Yeah, only 6 miles, senor. If we run, we'd be there in an hour.
1: Oh, that sounds like great exercise, but do you mind if we take my car instead?
4: I don't trust cars. But for Rossi, I go with.
5: Yeah, you don't know how brave that is, Kildare. By the time you drive over the road to his shack, if you can call it a road, you might wish you'd tried running.
1: Well, maybe so. Anyway, I'll borrow that field kit, Dr. Simmons. I may need it if the burro's really sick. Not only that, but it'll protect you from Dr. Gillespie. He's got a surgical glint in his eye.
5: Well, I'll give your regards to Rosie.

0: What's the matter with her, doctor? Why she don't get up?
1: How old is this animal?
2: Oh, she's only 20. She's young.
1: Young? 20-year-old burro equals the age of a man of 80 or more. She's just tired. Tired of working.
0: She was tired of working when she was 2 years old. She's even more tired than Pedro.
1: Well, a shot of vitamin B might help, but this old girl's ready for pasture. I'll give her...
2: Oh, doctor, what's wrong? Why your face gets so white?
3: I don't know.
2: Here, doctor, please let me help you.
3: Thank you, Pedro. Can you get me into your house?
2: Easy. Quick, Maria. You take his saddle around.
0: Si.
2: You got great pain, doctor. Here, please, you sit down.
3: My stomach, I guess that chili or something didn't go very well with the bumpy ride we had coming out here.
0: Do you want some water, doctor?
3: Please, be able to drive back as soon as the pain goes away. It'll go in a few minutes.

0: Oh.
1: Has it been some better, Doctor?
0: No, I'm afraid not. It's becoming more localized. Can either of you drive an automobile?
2: No, senor. No, we never learn.
1: Doctor, maybe you tell Pedro how to drive it. He can take you back.
0: I'm afraid we're too late for that. I couldn't possibly stand the trip over that road.
2: Well, what do you want us to do, senor?
0: One of you will have to go on foot. Dr. Simmons has a car at the sanitarium, doesn't he?
2: Si, si, of course.
0: My stomach muscles are getting rigid.
1: Oh. Doctor, why you press your stomach when it brings you such pain?
0: Just making sure of what's wrong with me. Pedro, get Dr. Gillespie from the sanitarium and bring him here as fast as you can.
1: Hurry, Pedro.
2: See, I go at once.
0: Oh, Pedro. You better bring that medical kit in from the car before you go. And
2: si, si.
0: Tell Dr. Gillespie that I'll have to have surgery in 2 hours at the most. I've got acute appendicitis.

0: we continue with the story of Dr. Kildare, starring Lou Ayres as Dr. Kildare and Lionel Barrymore as Dr. Gillespie.
1: Dr. Simmons, Dr. Gillespie.
2: Pedro, you're exhausted.
1: I got to bring you.
3: What's the matter? Why didn't you bring Dr. Kildare?
1: The great pain in his stomach. He said for you to come right away to make the operation.
2: Appendicitis?
1: Si, senor.
3: I knew I should have examined him, the young fool. He had all the symptoms.
1: He couldn't even drive by, senor. I come on foot.
2: Come on. I have my car. We can get to him in 20 minutes.
3: Yeah. We'll need equipment.
2: The kit he took is complete. Everything we need will be there.
1: As soon as we get...
2: Oh, senor.
3: What's the matter? What are you stopping for?
2: We have to stop, Leonard. Can't you hear that?
3: You mean you want to wait for a rainstorm to pass when Kildare's appendix is liable to burst any minute?
2: This isn't just a rainstorm. It's a flash flood. We can't possibly get through to him.
3: Well, I'm going to get through to him.
2: It's no use, Leonard. Open the door and look out there. Every hollow and gully will be a raging river in less than 2 minutes.
3: Ah, rain is rain.
2: Grab him, Pedro.
1: See, no, doctor, please, no.
3: Let me go.
2: Leonard, stop. Look out there. Look. It's like a waterfall out there. There's absolutely nothing we can do about it.
3: How long will it last, John?
2: Storm?
3: Yeah.
2: Probably less than 5 minutes.
3: Yeah.
2: But after that, 8 or 10 hours before we can even start.
3: Well, he might be all right for that long.
1: No, senor. He say 2 hours at the most, and I leave him more than an hour ago.

0: Doctor, why you don't take another one of the little pills to help the pain?
1: No, if I deaden it too much, go to sleep, I'd be finished. There'd be no chance.
0: Doctor, the storm, I don't know how to say
1: it. I know, Maria. It's a flash flood. I've heard of them. How long before they'll be able to get through?
0: It will be night soon. Not before morning.
1: Marie, how do you light the house at night?
0: We have a lamp, but there's no fuel.
1: No fuel?
0: But I can make a light for you. I have the holy candles.
1: Good. Maria, I've heard that Mexican women have great courage. Is that true?
0: It is our pride, senor. Why do you ask?
1: You know I may die before help arrives.
0: Oh, no, senor doctor.
1: There's only one way to prevent that. Whether or not I do will depend on you being very calm.
0: I will do as you say.
1: I can't live unless my appendix is removed, Maria. I'll have to remove it. Myself. But I can't do this without your help.
0: But how can you do this? To be operated on, one must be in a deep sleep.
1: No. I can use a local anesthetic. It'll help some. The pain will be very great. And you must not be frightened. Especially, you must not faint.
0: I won't faint. You can depend on me.
1: I've never depended on anyone.

0: Help me with these gloves, Maria. And be careful. Don't touch anything that hasn't been sterilized in the hot water.
1: I almost forget.
0: Now, spread the instruments on the clean towel there beside me.
1: The pain you have seems to be better. Maybe you don't have to go on with it.
0: No, no. It's the local anesthetic beginning to take hold. You remember the names of the instruments now?
1: See. Scalpel and the forceps.
0: Yes, and those. Those when I call for sutures.
1: See. I won't forget. What do you do now with that needle?
0: I give myself an injection of penicillin to prevent infection. Now, I want you to look at this hypo needle. The one you saw me prepare before. When I start operating, after I make the incision, Maria, I'll be in great pain. Much worse than what I've had before. You understand that?
1: See, doctor.
0: Now, my greatest danger will be fainting. And there's a better than even chance that I will faint.
1: But if that happens to you, doctor, what can I do?
0: That's what the needle is for, Maria. It's coramine, a heart stimulant. If I pass out, you must inject me with this needle.
1: Doctor, I have never done anything like this before. I don't know how to
0: do it. I know, but don't be afraid of it. Just jab it into my arm. Sink it in good. Push the plunger until it's empty.
1: Oh, but I'm afraid I might hurt you.
0: If I pass out and you don't do it, I will never regain consciousness. This is the one thing I must leave completely up to you, Maria.
1: I will do my best.
0: Good. I'll lie back. Tilt the mirror so I can see what I'm doing.
1: All right.
0: You can't see yet. Tilt it further.
1: Like this?
0: No, further.
1: Here?
0: There, that's it.
1: Doctor, how long will it take?
0: I don't know. I may finish in 15 minutes. I don't know. I may never finish. All right, Maria. Scalpel, please.

0: Gillespie.
1: Oh, Simmons. How about it? Did you get the call through?
0: Yes, the lines weren't damaged, luckily. I contacted the Mercy Hospital in Phoenix.
1: What do they think of my idea?
0: Well, a storm's over and a helicopter's taking off from the Phoenix airport right now. They'll pick us up here in about half an hour and fly us out to Pedro Shack.
2: They don't want to fly me no place. I wait right here till I can walk.
1: Half an hour. I hope Jimmy's all right until we get there. After we operate, we can get him into the hospital at Phoenix for post-surgical care.
0: Post-surgical care isn't our problem. Once the appendix is out, he'll be all right.
1: If it's caught before it ruptures. If it isn't and peritonitis sets in, he'll need plenty of care.
0: Well, I just hope he's trying to rest out there. He must know that we can't get through to him. I only hope he doesn't get panicky.
1: Panicky? You don't know Jimmy Kildare like I do. Whatever we find there, it won't be panic. Say, dark, though. Can a helicopter make a night landing?
0: They've got spotlights. They can land any place. Yeah.
3: Keep wiping my forehead, please, Maria.
4: All right, Doctor.
3: You all right?
4: I think so.
3: Forceps, please.
4: Oh, I dropped it.
3: Never mind. Another one. Hurry. I'm almost ready to get the appendix. Wipe my eyes. I can barely see. I still can't see. Is the mirror misted over?
4: No. No, the mirror is all right. Doctor, what's the matter?
3: Slap me, Maria.
4: No, I'm afraid.
3: Slap me. Slap my face. All right. Scalpel, quick.
4: There. I got it. I cut it out, Maria.
3: Oh. Not finished yet, though. I must.
4: Senor Doctor. Senor Doctor.
3: Needle, Maria. Coramine.

0: Lights just picked up a shack down there, sir. See it?
1: Yes, that's the place, pilot. You land all right.
0: Cinch. Our altitude's only 200 feet. It's all flat down there. Here we go. Just be a little jolt when we hit.
2: All right, we're down. Let us out.
0: Just lift that latch, Doc. I'll cut the motor.
1: There's Pedro's wife. Just open the shack door.
3: Senores, did you come like a...
2: How's Dr. Kildare? Where is he?
3: Inside.
2: Jimmy. Jimmy, boy.
4: Dr. G.
1: Are you all right, Kildare?
4: Fine,
2: but only word he knows. Well, just hold tight till we're ready, Jimmy. We'll have that appendix out in a minute.
4: Too late, Dr. G. It's already out.
1: What?
4: And that piece of gauze by the table.
2: But you couldn't. It's impossible.
4: Oh, I'm not the first. Doctors have done it before.
2: Yeah, in an operating room under ideal conditions with help, but not alone in a place like this.
4: I had no choice, Dr. Gillespie. And I had Maria's help.
2: Well, you should have waited. It was an idiotic thing to try.
1: I don't know if it was or not, Dr. Gillespie. Come take a look at this appendix.
2: The great horn's bone.
1: It's a good thing you did take it out, Jimmy. Another minute could have been too long.
2: Yeah, but he wouldn't let me check him over this morning. Oh, no. He winds up out here doing it himself. By the way, Dr. Kildare, how's the other donkey you came out to see?
4: Oh, he's old, ready for pasture. Just like you, Dr. G.
2: No, is that so?
4: I'm going to buy Pedro and Maria a new burrow. Maria made a mighty brave and efficient nurse when the chips were down. My arm's still sore where she gave me a coramine injection.
3: Doctor, you say stick you hard. So when you faint, I close my eyes and I stick.
2: I'd like to close my eyes and stick them, too.
4: Oh, I'll bet you would. It'd make you happy.
2: Happy? Jimmy, it'd make me feel like a kid again. A kid playing pin the tail on a donkey.
5: In just a moment, we will return to the story of Dr. Kildare.

0: And now, once again, the story of Dr. Kildare, starring Lou Ayres as Dr. Kildare and Lionel Barrymore as Dr. Gillespie.
1: Hello, Jimmy.
2: Hello, Dr. G. Car dried out yet?
1: Yep. We can leave in the morning.
2: Good.
1: Think you can stand the trip?
2: Oh, I'm fine. Fit as a fiddle. I'm ready to get back to work at Blair. The only thing bothering me is how much of a bill to send myself.
1: Yeah. Oh, by the way, reports of your little operation kicked up quite a sensation, Jimmy.
2: Huh?
1: Oh, sure. Here's a wire from a news syndicate. They want you to write your own story.
2: But that isn't enough to make you as cheerful as you seem to be.
1: Yeah.
2: Oh, whenever you chuckle like that, Dr. G, I know there's something pretty nasty coming up. Now, come on, what is it?
1: Oh,
2: yes, there is.
1: I was just talking to Simmons on the phone.
2: Mm-hmm.
1: He said that Pedro and Maria
2: were
1: delighted with the new donkey. Yes, they were just delighted.
2: Mm.
1: You know what they're going to name him, Jimmy?
2: No.
1: Calling him Dr. Kildare. Now, isn't that sweet?
2: Oh, very sweet. But it's likely to create a family feud between Maria and Pedro.
1: Well, what do you mean?
2: Well, I heard you suggesting that name to Pedro, so I had a chat with Maria, and she's calling the borough Gillespie.
1: You don't think you're smart, do you?
0: You have just heard the story of Dr. Kildare, starring Lou Ayres and Lionel Barrymore. This program was written by Joel Murcott and directed by Joe Bigelow. Original music was composed and conducted by Walter Schumann. Supporting cast included Lillian Bayef, Anthony Barrett, and Wilms Herbert. Dick Joy speaking.

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1: Marley. Take a Marley's ghost. What? What do you want with me?
2: Much.
1: Who? Who are you?
2: Ask me who I was.
1: Who were you then?
2: In life, I was your partner, Jacob Marley.
1: I don't believe it. It's humbug. Humbug, I tell you.
3: No, mercy. Mercy, dreadful apparition.
2: You believe in me?
1: I do. I must, but why? Why do spirits walk the earth, and why do you come to me?
2: It is required of every man that the spirit within him should walk abroad among his fellow men and travel far and wide. And if that spirit goes not forth in life, it is condemned to do so after death. It is doomed to wander through the world and witness what it cannot share, but might have shared on earth, and turn to happiness.
1: You are fettered. Why?
2: I wear the chain I forged in life. I made it link by link and yard by yard. And of my own free will I wore it. Is its pattern strange to you?
1: Me?
2: Or would you know the weight and length of the strong chain you wear yourself?
1: I?
2: It was full as heavy and as long as this 7 Christmas Eves ago. And you have labored on it since. Oh, yours is a ponderous chain.
1: Oh, Jacob. Good Jacob. Speak comfort to me, Jacob.
2: I am here tonight to warn you that you may yet have a chance and hope of escaping my fate.
1: Oh, you were always a good friend to me. Thank you, Jacob. Thank you.
2: You will be haunted by 3 spirits.
1: I'd rather not if you don't mind.
2: Without their visit, you cannot hope to shun the path I tread. Expect the first tomorrow, when the bell tolls 1.
1: 1?
2: The 2nd on the next night, at the same hour.
1: Oh.
2: The 3rd upon the next night, when the last stroke of 12 has ceased to vibrate. Farewell, Ebenezer. Farewell.
4: With these words, the apparition walked backward and faded through the door. Scrooge examined it. It was still, firmly locked. He tried to say, "Bah," but the word caught his throat. So without undressing, he went straight to bed and fell fast asleep.

0: And so the curtain falls on the first act of today's radio presentation of Dickens' A Christmas Carol, starring Academy Award winner Edmund Gwenn, and brought to you by Carnation Evaporated Milk. Before we return to the second act, let's meet Carnation's home service director, Mary Blake, who keeps us so well posted on foods and cooking. Mary, what's the good word for the Christmas season on the subject of better cooking?
1: The word is carnation, Art. 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
0: I know that. And I know, too, that no matter what the season may be, you're never at a loss for all sorts of exciting ideas to make those good results even better. Savory entrees, delicious desserts, and always with economy.
1: Well, if my suggestions are helpful, then I'm happy. Sometimes us, you men, don't realize what a job it is to come up with interesting, appetizing meals day after day and stay inside that family budget.
0: And that's where you come in, and where Carnation Milk comes in, too.
1: Yes, because so many of those meals involve the use of milk or cream. That's why I always recommend wider use of Carnation Evaporated Milk. No other form of milk has so many uses as Carnation. In every recipe that calls for milk, simply use Carnation mixed with an equal amount of water. As cream for coffee and soups, on cereals and fruits, in desserts, in fact, for almost every cream purpose, use Carnation just as it pours from the can. And especially during this holiday season, keep in mind that Carnation is perfect for whipped toppings, too, for pastries, cakes, puddings, and all sorts of festive desserts. You'll find that week in and week out use of Carnation Evaporated Milk can cut your milk and cream bills by one-third.
0: Ladies, follow Mary Blake's advice. Enjoy the benefits of Carnation's superior cooking qualities in your home. You'll have tastier, more enticing meals at lower cost with Carnation, the world's favorite brand of evaporated milk, the milk that whips. We return now to the second act of A Christmas Carol, starring Edmund Gwenn in the dual role of Charles Dickens and Scrooge.
2: When Scrooge awoke, he was aware of a clock in a neighboring church striking the quarter. So he listened for the hour. Finally, it struck. 1 o'clock. Oh, but that's impossible, Scrooge thought. It had been after 2 when he went to bed. Could he have slept clear round the clock? As he was speculating on this turn of events, there was a sudden burst of light. The curtains of his bed were drawn aside and there stood a strange figure. Like a child, its hair was long and white with age, yet its skin had not a wrinkle in it. And somehow Scrooge knew that this was the first of the spirits of whom Marley had spoken.
3: Are you the spirit, sir, whose coming was foretold to me?
4: I am.
3: Well, who are you?
4: I am the ghost of Christmas past, your past.
3: Huh?
4: Rise and walk with me.
2: As the words were spoken, Scrooge and the spirit passed through the window and stood upon an open country road. All had vanished, and with it the darkness, for it was now a cold, clear winter day.
4: Is this place familiar to you, Ebenezer?
3: Well, I was reared in this place. I was born here.
4: Strange to have forgotten it for so many years. Let us go on.
2: They walked along the road of Scrooge's childhood, recalling every gate and post and tree and incident.
4: Tarry not here, Ebenezer. There is much to see, and the time grows short. Let us pay a visit now to old Fezziwig.
3: Fezziwig? Why, I was apprenticed to him. I remember...
5: Oh, Ebenezer, Dick, no more work tonight. It's Christmas Eve. Clear away, my lads. Let's have lots of room here. We're going to have a party for everyone.
3: Oh, what a good man. What a fine man. How happy he made us that day.
4: A small matter.
3: Oh, how can you say that? He was a kind, wonderful employer, a generous...
4: What is it, Ebenezer? What's the matter?
3: Nothing. Nothing. I should just like to be able to say a word or two to my clerk just now, that's all.
4: That's enough, I think. Come, our time is up. I must conduct you home.
2: The next moment, Scrooge found himself back in his bed. And to his complete surprise, the clock was again striking. There was another flash of brilliant light, and the whole room underwent a transformation. The walls and ceiling were suddenly hung with living green. Heaped up in the floor to form a kind of throne were turkeys, geese, game, poultry, great joints of meat, suckling pigs, long wreaths of sausages, mince pies, plum puddings, barrels of oysters, red-hot chestnuts, cherry-sweet apples, juicy oranges, immense cake, and seething bowls of punch that made the chamber dim with their delicious steam. In easy state upon this throne there sat a jolly giant roaring with laughter like old St. Nicholas himself.
6: Come in, Ebenezer, and know me better, man. I am the ghost of Christmas present. Look upon me. You have never seen the like of me before, have you?
3: No, never. But if you have anything to teach me, let me profit by it.
6: Good. Touch my robe. There now. Away we go.
2: Scrooge did as he was told and held fast. Soon he and the second spirit stood outside the humble home of Scrooge's clerk, Bob Cratchit. The family was gathered around the table, and although there was very little to eat, everyone was smiling and laughing and seemed to be having a wonderful time. There now. Is everyone here?
7: Yes, sir.
8: And are you comfortable, Tiny Tim?
7: Oh, yes, Father. Thank you.
8: As comfortable as can be expected, I suppose. But come, this is a joyous occasion. Let us all raise our glasses and drink a toast. A Merry Christmas to us all.
7: And God bless us, everyone.
3: Tell me. Tell me if the little crippled boy, Tiny Tim, will live.
6: I see a vacant seat in the poor chimney corner, and a crutch without an owner, carefully preserved. If these shadows remain unaltered by the future, the child shall die.
3: No, no, no. No, kind spirit, say he will be spared.
6: If these shadows remain unaltered by the future, the child will die.
3: But what can I do? How can I alter the future?
6: It is in your power.
3: Me?
6: More than you may think.
3: Why?
6: The clock sounds the hour of 12. It is time for your next and final journey.
2: The pleasant ghost of Christmas present vanished on the moonbeam, and in its place stood a horrible phantom, draped and hooded.
3: You are the spirit of Christmas yet to come.
2: But although Scrooge spoke to the phantom, the spirit answered not. His replies were only eerie sounds in the night, and he pointed into the blackness with a bony finger.
3: You are a

0: What will happen in the time before us? I fear you more than any specter I've seen. The night is waning fast, and it is precious time to me. I know. Leon, Leon! Scrooge followed the directions of the phantom's pointing finger, and a strange scene unfolded before his eyes. He found himself in a graveyard, walled in by houses, overrun by grass and weeds, the growth of vegetation's death, not life, choked up with too much burying. The spirit pointed to a stone and to the name etched upon it, and Scrooge walked forward and read the inscription. E-B-E-N-M. No, spirit, hear me. I'm not the man I was. I will not be the man I would have been, but for what I have learned. One chance, I beg of you, that I'm a henceforth honor Christmas in my heart, and trust that you keep it all the year. I will live in the past, the present, and the future. The spirits of all three shall strive within me. I will not shut out the lessons that they teach. One chance, dear spirit, I beg of you, one chance. Scrooge put out his hand toward the draped and hooded figure and felt the bedpost in his room. He was in his bed. The sun was shining. It was morning. He dashed out of bed and ran to the window, throwing it open.
1: Hi, you there.
2: Lisa?
1: Yes, you. What day is today, eh?
2: Lisa, last Christmas day, sir. Oh. Merry Christmas.
0: Then Scrooge realized. The spirits had all come on the same night. Perhaps he had dreamed them. But he didn't care to take a chance. No, this was Christmas Day, and there was time to keep his promise. He would honor Christmas in his heart, and try to keep it all the year. He dressed in all haste and started on his way. He sang with the caroliers, wished everybody a Merry Christmas and a Happy New Year. He gave coins to the poor and bought food for the hungry. He sent a turkey to Bob Cratchit's, which was larger than Tiny Tim himself. He bought out the stores of everything good to eat and presented himself at his nephew's home to celebrate a Christmas dinner. And Scrooge's good deeds did not stop at the end of Christmas Day. No. No, he gave Bob Cratchit a raise in salary and took the welfare of Tiny Tim into his own hands. Through his efforts, the little crippled boy did not die. No, he lived to be as well as you and I. Scrooge became as good a friend, as good an employer, as had ever been seen in any city or town in this good old world. Some people laughed to see the alteration in him, but he little heeded them, for he was wise enough to know that nothing ever happened on this globe for good at which some people did not have their fill of laughter. No, and it was always said of him that he knew how to keep Christmas well. If any man alive possessed that knowledge, may that be true. Said of all of us, and so, as Tiny Tim observed,
3: God bless us, every one,
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0: the curtain comes down on the final act of Dickens' A Christmas Carol. This week's Stars Over Hollywood show, presented by Carnation Evaporated Milk, and starring the distinguished actor, Edmund Gwenn. In just a moment, we'll have news about next week's show. Meanwhile, how about a curtain call, Mr. Gwenn?
1: A little bit final. It's a great pleasure, you know, to me to come back, play Dickens and Scrooge.
0: We're pleased to hear that, Mr. Gwenn. This is becoming something of an annual Christmas custom for Carnation. And for our part, let me say that you've added another triumphant performance to your long list of successes. We sincerely hope that you can be with us again next year to star in A Christmas Carol.
1: Well, I shall look forward to that, Art.
0: Well, Mr. Gwenn, after your heartwarming performance today, our after-the-show ritual of a cup of coffee with our star is all the more appropriate. So let me offer you this one. Creamed to perfection with Carnation Evaporated Milk.
1: Oh, thanks. That's very thoughtful of you. We'll toast to a happy holiday season with it, eh?
0: Fine idea. And I hope you'll find it exactly to your taste. You know, Carnation is an important factor in making good coffee taste better than ever.
1: It is very good, Art. Yeah. And I'd like to add that it's also very good in tea.
0: Yes, Mr. Gwenn, in tea, coffee, and in cocoa, too. Creamy Carnation Evaporated Milk does wonders for flavor and aroma.

0: Carnation, you see, is more than double rich. 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
1: Oh.
0: Red and white carnations, just like those pictured on every can of Carnation evaporated milk.
1: Oh, thanks very, very much. Merry Christmas to everyone. Goodbye for now.
0: And a very Merry Christmas to you, Mr. Gwen.
1: Thanks again, thanks.
0: Next Saturday, Stars Over Hollywood will present Mr. Rock Hudson in a poignant story titled Anywhere USA. And now, here's Mr. Hudson.
2: I left Nora French feeling the way I used to as a kid. Alone, unwanted. There was always that loneliness. As a kid, it had been a sickness in me. And now, I felt it again.
0: Thank you, Rock Hudson. We'll all be listening next week to hear you in this moving play. Our broadcast of Charles Dickens' A Christmas Carol was adapted by Ralph Rose. Supporting Mr. Gwen were G.G. Pearson, Bill Johnstone, Victor Perrin, Eric Snowden, Raymond Lawrence, Polly Bear, and Lonnie Burr. 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
1: In the basement at police headquarters, a man sits in the heat and glare of two blazing white lights. His eyes bleary from lack of sleep, he is still defiant as the two men in the shadows fire questions at him, relentlessly.
2: Talk, Frankie.
3: I've told you all I know, cop.
2: I said talk.
4: When did you find the body, Frankie?
3: Look, McDonald, I told you...
2: Why did you do it?
3: I told you I didn't do it.
2: You said that before.
3: I'm saying it again.
2: Look, Christopher, I'll tell you something about me. They don't get away from me.
3: Sure, I know you, Ed. Killer Cornell, bloodhound of the homicide squad, keeper of the hot spot.
2: That's right.
3: He gets his man, guilty or not guilty.
2: Now, when did you first meet Vicki Lynn?
3: All right. I'll take it from the beginning again. But I'm doing it for McDonald here. He's human.
4: Thanks, Frankie.
3: Almost. The first time I saw Vicki Lynn was in a restaurant on Lexington Avenue. Lane Evans, the Broadway columnist, was with me when we began taking particular notice of this girl. She was slim, attractive, vital, and with that certain quality that we press agents and promoters call personality. You know something, Evan? That little blonde waitress of ours has something.
5: She has my mushroom omelet and iced coffee somewhere.
3: I'd take that girl inside of 6 months, I'd put her on top of the ladder.
5: Suppose she doesn't want to be a lady fireman. Then what?
3: Introduce her to the right people, give her the right clothes and some smart patter, teach her the ropes and the... Oh, miss.
6: Yes, sir. May I help you?
3: How would you like to go to the Club El Chico tomorrow night?
6: How would you like more ice water?
5: Or cold shoulder?
3: I'm serious. You're wasting your
6: time. I'm being a waitress. I was meant for fame, success, the bright light. Shall I put it on one check or two?
3: Okay, one check.
5: And give it to him. The big Broadway promoter's entertaining the press today.
6: Oh, so you're a promoter?
3: My intentions are strictly business, believe me.
6: The El Chico Club?
3: Tomorrow?
6: Maybe you're right. Maybe I am wasting my time being a waitress.

0: So this is home sweet home for Vicky.
1: Excuse me, boys. I've got to pick up my key at the desk here. Harry, my key, please. Harry.
2: Hey, you. Miss Lynn asked for a key.
3: She'll get it, mister. Relax.
2: Get that key and be quick about it.
4: What's the idea? Let go of me. Let go.
2: Give her the key.
3: You don't have to get so hard about it. There's the key. Oh,
1: thank you, Harry. Well, this is the elevator. I've had a grand time, fellas. Thanks a million.
2: Vicky, this is only the beginning.
0: Yeah, you had the local peasants drooling in their martinis.
2: I'll call for you first thing in the morning, huh? Got lots of plans for you.
1: I'll be waiting for you, Frankie. Good night.
0: Allow me.
1: Thank you both so much. Good night.
0: Night.
2: Night. Well, she's on her way, Evans. I told you so.
0: Yeah, the El Chico fairly stood on its
3: head. Hey, fella. You.
2: What now, Beetle Bro?
3: What'd you get so sore at me for? She ain't nobody.
2: Well, she will be. And don't you forget it.

0: Well?
1: Oh, is Miss Lynn in?
0: Which Miss Lynn? They come in pairs, like bookends.
1: Oh, you're her sister.
0: You're quick.
1: I'm also Francie Christopher on weekdays.
0: Come in.
1: Hey, you don't like me.
0: I don't like that line you're handing Vicky about being a big shot.
1: It's no line. Discovering talent and putting it across is my business.
2: Oh, Jill, is that Frankie?
3: Yes, Vicky, it's Frankie.
2: I'll be out in a minute.
1: Jill, huh? That's only half a pint.
3: Frankie is half a Frankenstein.
4: All ready to go, Frankie. Oh, my sister, Jill.
1: Hello, sis.
4: My agent, Frank Christopher.
3: Hello, age.
4: Well, let's hurry, Frankie. I'm sorry I'm a little late.
1: Huh? Oh, yeah. Well, good night, half pint.
3: Good night, Mr. Christopher.
5: Okay, go on, Frankie.
1: Well, Inspector, Vicky went places, all right. She was asked everywhere, got offers everywhere, posed for magazine covers, swam in water carnivals, even sang with a couple of big-name bands, did all right, too.
5: All right, so you're a brilliant promoter. Now tell us how you promoted Vicky Lynn into a broken skull.
6: Now take it easy, Cornell. Let Frankie tell it, huh?
1: Thanks, Mac.
5: Well,
1: one day it was all off, that's all.
5: What do you mean it was all off?
1: Vicky got an offer from Hollywood.
5: And that made you sore?
1: Sure it made me sore. I'd invested a small fortune building Vicky up. She walks out.
5: What about that auto ride you took with Vicky Lynn and her sister?
1: There wasn't any auto ride.
6: Sorry, Frankie, we know better.
1: Who told you?
5: Jill told us herself. She's in the next room. You took a ride with her and Vicky the night before Vicky was to go to Hollywood. Vicky told you that you ought to be glad she was going away.
1: What does that prove, if anything?
5: I have her exact words here in my notebook. Here. You'll be glad to get rid of me. Jill's in love with you, Frankie. Haven't you noticed?
1: Vicky didn't mean what you think, Cornell.
5: What she meant we'll never know. It's what she said that counts. And she said you'd be glad to be rid of her. You were in love with Jill Lynn.
1: I don't know about that.
5: Jill was in love with you.
1: Don't ask me that. Ask Jill.
5: We asked Jill.
1: Yeah?
5: Yeah. She lied to us. She said she didn't love you.
1: Well, then she doesn't.
5: One of you murdered Vicky Lynn to get her out of the way.
1: Oh. You're not so sure now. Before, it was just me.
5: Maybe it was both of you.
1: You're crazy, Cornell. Crazy for the kill.
5: Maybe you'll both wind up on the hot spot.
1: Yeah, you'd like that, wouldn't you? You'd like that, you bitch.
5: Sit down. When did you find Vicky's body?
1: It was 5:30 in the afternoon. I came to take her bags to the station. The door was unlocked, and Vicky was lying on the floor. She'd been slugged behind the ear. A minute later, Jill came in, home from work.
5: Who called the police?
1: Jill did.
5: That's your story, is it?
1: That's my story.
5: You're a rotten liar.
1: Well, maybe you're a better liar.
5: Here's the truth of what happened. You resented Vicky's walking out on you. You got drunk. Your mind became more and more inflamed until you were insane with resentment and jealousy and hurt pride. I say you went up there and killed her in cold blood.
1: You win.
5: Yeah, I thought so.
1: You are a better liar than
5: I am. I've got a good mind to kill you myself right now, you...
6: Cornell, let go of the man. Let go.
5: All right.
1: Cornell, you're the craziest cop in America, bar none.
5: You'll burn, Christopher. Remember what I say.
1: Yeah.
5: You'll burn.
6: Okay, well, Frankie. That's all for today.
1: You mean I can go, Mac?
6: Do you talk to the DA a minute?
1: Oh.
6: I'll take you to his office. Jill's still in with him, I think.
1: Great.
6: Well,
1: so long, Big Ed Cornell.
5: You're burned, Frankie.
7: Miss Lynn, or Frankie, I'm sorry to have caused you all this distress for nothing, but I think we know the killer now.
3: Oh.
1: Well, hooray for Law and Order.
3: Who is it? Do I know him?
7: Harry Williams.
3: What?
7: The switchboard boy at your apartment house, Miss Lynn.
1: That sad character?
3: Oh, no.
7: Yes, I'm afraid so. He's been missing since the moment of the crime, and he has keys to every apartment in the building. He's gone, but we'll find him all right.
3: Oh.
7: Thank you both, and good day.
1: Yeah. So long, Mr. District Attorney. Come on, Jill. May I take you home, Jill?
3: No, Frankie. I don't think I ever want to see you again. Goodbye.

0: I didn't do it. I didn't do it.
1: Christopher.
0: Wake up, Christopher.
1: Huh? Wake up.
0: Who's there? Who's there?
1: They wake up screaming when I'm after them.
0: Cornell! Get out of this apartment.
2: Just keeping you posted on the progress of the case.
0: I don't like rats in my bedroom. Get out.
2: I found this cigarette crushed out in Vicky's clothes closet, your brand.
0: Yeah?
2: One of her slippers was crushed, as if someone had been standing on it, waiting in that closet to murder her.
0: Headquarters says Harry Williams did it.
2: I say headquarters is wrong.
0: And I say beat it, Cornell. Get out.
2: Sure. But you'll wake up screaming many a night before I get through with you. Count on it.
0: Good night, Christopher.

0: May I have the key to my apartment, please? It's number... Harry!
1: Oh, Miss Lynn. I guess you didn't expect to see me back at the old switchboard.
0: Well, I thought you'd run... gone away.
1: I just went over to see my folks in Brooklyn. I explained everything to the cops. Gee, Miss Lynn, you didn't think I'd do anything like they thought I did you? I liked your sister. I liked her a lot.
0: Yes. Well, it's good to see you back again. Thanks for the key.
1: Oh, Miss Lynn, a guy by the name of Frankie Christopher called about you. I said you weren't in.
0: That's right, Harry. I'm never in to Mr. Christopher. Remember that.
1: I sure will.

0: How do you do, Miss Flynn?
1: Oh.
0: Harry Williams let me in. I'm Ed Cornell, police headquarters.
1: Wait.
0: I've been waiting.
1: I know you.
0: Of course, I questioned you at headquarters.
1: Oh, I couldn't see your face then, those lights. But I know you. I know. I once saw you staring into the window of the restaurant where Vicky worked.
0: Yeah, I get around.
1: You were watching Vicky.
0: I look pretty closely at everyone I meet.
1: What do you want?
0: Simply an honest admission to a simple fact. You're in love with Frankie Christopher. Admit it.
1: That's ridiculous.
0: You love him. Your sister knew it. I know it. You know it. Stop covering up for him. It won't work. That man is guilty, and I'm going to get him.
1: Why don't you leave us alone?
0: I will, for the time being. Meanwhile, think it over, Miss Lynn. Think it over.
1: Hello? Hello, give me Columbus 46718. I want to speak to Mr. Frank Christopher.

0: oppressed by mounting and multiplying fears, Jill Lynn finally telephoned Frankie Christopher after avoiding him for days because he is linked with the murder of her sister. All evening, Frankie and Jill have been nightclubbing, seeing the prize fights, dancing, and Jill has almost forgotten her many fears. And her fear of the sinister Ed Cornell of police headquarters, who is sworn to prove Frankie's guilt. But now, as they enter her apartment late at night, all her fears return.
1: I had a perfectly marvelous time, Frankie.
2: Swell. I'm glad. Well, I'll say goodnight.
1: Wait.
2: Huh?
1: Frankie, you're wondering why I changed my mind and called you.
2: Been wondering all evening.
1: Harry Williams is back. The police found him innocent.
2: So I heard.
1: Well, then who could have done it?
2: Oh. Is that why you broke down and called me? To put the quiz on me?
1: Ed Cornell was here today.
2: Oh.
1: If he'd looked around, he'd have found this note. Read it.
2: Dear Vicky, after what you did last night, the sooner you're gone, the better I'll like it. Frankie. Hey, did I write that?
1: The day after she dropped you for that Hollywood offer. It could sound awfully incriminating in court.
3: Yes, couldn't it?
2: Well, aren't you the quiet little mouse? Or rat?
3: I'll have that note, if you please.
2: Here, doesn't mean a thing.
3: Thank you. Now, ever see these brass knuckles before?
2: Nope.
3: That's odd. I found them in your room.
2: If you did, you planted them there.
3: Vicky was killed with a weapon, probably very much like this.
2: This is a frame, and you know it.
3: Murphy saw me find these brass knuckles in your drawer.
2: Who saw you put them there? Anybody I know?
3: Come along, Frankie. I think I have all the evidence I need.
2: Oh, no, you haven't.
1: Frankie, you shouldn't have.
2: Come on now. Let's get out of here.
1: Frankie, how many more times do we have to sit through this awful silent movie?
2: One of the best ways I know of hiding out in the big city.
1: But 7 times. Do you realize it's morning already?
2: I know, but we had to lie low a few hours. Now, look, I've got to get some money so we can get out of town. You go home, be casual, and pack a few things, and meet me here again in 2 hours. You got it?
1: I've got it.
2: We'll leave separately. I'll go first and see if it's all clear. Now, so long, darling.
1: Frankie.
2: Yeah?
1: I guess Vicky was right about us, huh?
2: Right from the start, honey. So long.
1: Stockings, slips, enough handkerchiefs. Blouse, a couple of blouses maybe, yeah. And what's this now? These cards. Because I remembered.

0: Jill. I knew you'd make it. I've only been wading through one more of those pictures, brother. Come on, let's go.
1: Wait a minute. Huh? I found these little cards in her dresser drawer at home. Read them.
0: Because I remembered. Because I remembered. Hey, they all say the same thing.
1: They were attached to the flowers that were sent to Vicky's funeral.
0: Yeah, who sent them?
1: I don't know. I thought it might be some kind of clue. I don't know.
0: The flowers came from Keating, the florist. Hey, Jill, we're going to see this florist. I want to know who sent those flowers.
1: Frankie, I asked Mr. Keating the question you told me to ask him. Do you know what? A newspaper man bought those flowers. He sends fresh ones every day.
0: Newspaper man?
1: Lane Evans, Frankie, the columnist. He liked Vicky.
0: Lane Evans?
1: Sure.
0: How did we happen to leave him out of this? Evans, what do you know about the death of Vicky Lynn?
2: You're a fine one to ask that.
0: Why have you been sending flowers to her grave every day?
2: Oh, so you found out.
0: I said why.
2: I promised her I would.
0: What?
2: Day of the murder. I'd driven Vicky to the station to pick up her train reservations. We got back to her apartment. She found she'd forgotten her key. I volunteered to crawl in through the fire escape window.
0: Why, that kid Harry Williams down in the lobby has pass keys.
2: All right, I was showing off a little. Well, with the moment of parting at hand, she became a little tearful. She asked me not to forget her. I promised her that for the first 2 weeks, I'd send her flowers, wherever she was, so she'd know someone was thinking of her.
0: Oh. Sorry, kid.
2: I hope she likes my flowers, wherever she is. Besides, it'll make a great Sunday column. What do you think of it?
0: It smells. What did you do after that?
2: Went back to the office. Oh, and by the way, you clever fellow, the kid in the lobby couldn't have let us in anyhow. He wasn't there when I went down the elevator.
0: He wasn't there? Where was he?
2: Why don't you ask him?
0: Wait. Cornell found a cigarette butt in Vicky's closet. My brand. But I saw the same brand on the kid's switchboards. Evans, don't you see? It was him. He was in the closet waiting for her.
2: Oh.
0: Now wait, now let's see. All right, I'll need Jill. I'll need McDonald from headquarters. And luck. A lot of luck. And I hope Harry Williams is on the switchboard. And I hope he's half asleep.

0: Shucks. Yeah?
1: Hello, Harry.
0: Hello? Who is it?
1: Don't you know, Harry?
0: No, I don't know.
1: It's Vicky.
0: Vicky?
1: Why did you do it, Harry?
0: No. No.
1: Didn't you love me?
0: Vicky. Vicky, I didn't mean to do it. I didn't. I couldn't help it.
2: All right, Inspector McDonald, there's your prisoner.
3: Right. Okay, Williams.
0: What? What's that?
3: Sorry, fella. You're under arrest.
0: Arrest? Me?
4: Why did you kill her, Harry?
0: I didn't mean to. I liked her. I liked her a lot. I just wanted to kiss her goodbye. And she started yelling. And I got scared and hit her with my block of keys. But I didn't mean to.
4: Sure, sure. When Evans left, you came out and grabbed her.
0: I lost my head, that's all. You understand, don't you? I told the Dick who traced me to Brooklyn, and he understood.
4: What Dick?
0: The big guy. You know.
4: Cornell. Ed Cornell.
0: Yeah, that's him. Cornell.
4: That guy. He knew I was innocent all the time.
3: Hey, wait a minute, Frankie.
4: Mac, look, do me one favor. Give me just 5 minutes with Ed Cornell.

0: Hello, Frankie. Come to give yourself up?
1: Put down the cards, Cornell. The game is over.
0: Yeah?
1: I've just had a chat with Harry Williams.
0: Learn anything?
1: You knew he killed Vicki Lynn all the time.
0: Sure I did. I'm not a fool.
1: Then why did you want me to fry for it? Why?
0: Because I loved her.
1: What?
0: Yeah. Now go ahead and laugh. Look around you. You haven't looked around you. Pictures, magazine photos, newspaper pictures of her. That oil painting over there, I spent half my savings getting one of the best artists in town to paint it from a photograph of her. When she died, I lit candles for her under that portrait. Well, laugh, why don't you? Laugh because a big mug like me loved her.
1: I'm not laughing, Cornell. I'm sorry for you. You're not well. You're crazy. You're sick.
0: Yeah, I am sick, Christopher. I'm a bundle of nerves.
1: Go on, Ed.
0: I used to watch her through the window of the restaurant where she worked. I began to get up enough courage to ask her to marry me someday. I rented this apartment, furnished it for her. I gotta take my medicine. I got to take something for my nerves. My nerves are... There.
1: Feel like going on, Cornell? You feel like telling me why you hated me? What did I do?
0: You had to come along, didn't you? You had to change her from an ordinary girl who could have cared about me into a glamour girl. Why didn't you leave her alone? Why didn't you leave her be?
1: Cornell, I'm turning you in for letting Williams go when you knew he was the killer.
0: I don't think so.
1: Think again.
0: You see, this is my last hand of solitaire, and it looks as if...
1: Cornell!
0: As if I'm going to make it.
1: What was that powder you took? Tell me.
0: Yes, I've made it. I finally... Vicki, I'm...
1: Cornell!
2: Frank, Inspector McDonald said you'd be... Oh!
1: He was a very sick man, Jill, but he took his medicine. He was in love with Vicki.
2: Oh. Kind of sorry, Frankie.
1: Sorry? I don't know. I kind of think he and Vicki will hit it off all right together, wherever they are. Goes for us, too, Half Pint. Goes for us, too.

0: Thanks to you, Brian Donlevy and Vincent Price, for your great performances on Hollywood Star Time. We'll hear from you again shortly. This radio production came to you direct from Hollywood and was written by Milton Geiger with a musical score composed and conducted by Frank Duvall. The entire production was directed by Jack Johnstone. Hot Spot was presented by Frigidaire through the cooperation of 20th Century Fox, producers of Anna and the King of Siam. Hollywood Star Time is presented each week with the best wishes of your Frigidaire dealer, who invites you to come in and learn about the famous line of Frigidaire home appliances, electric refrigerators, electric ranges, electric water heaters, home freezers, and a wide variety of refrigerating and air conditioning equipment for homes, farms, stores, offices, and factories. Here again are Brian Donlevy and Vincent Price.
1: Wendell, since you've done nothing about it, Vincent and I would like to put in a really sincere word of thanks to our top flight supporting cast. Lorene Tuttle, who played Jill, Gloria Blondell, Ted Von Els, Harry D'Artel, David Ellis, and to Elliot Reed, who played Harry Williams.
0: Well, that's mighty nice, Brian, and I'm sure they all mean to thank you. And speaking of plugs, here, Vincent, do you mind?
2: What? I should say I don't, Wendell.
1: What is it, Vince?
2: For the bill for next week's Hollywood Star Time. Listen, Robert Young and Joan Caulfield in that charming comedy, The Major and the Minor.
1: To me, that sounds good.
0: And so help me, it'll sound good on the air. Thanks, Brian Donlevy and Vincent Price.
3: Good night.
0: Good night. Elliot Reed appeared through the courtesy of Paramount Pictures. This is Wendell Niles speaking for Frigidaire, made only by General Motors. 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

0: Will you have a polo, dear Liza? Dear Liza, will you have a polo, dear Liza? Polo.
1: How very kind of you, dear Henry. I most certainly will. I'll have three or four, or maybe more.
0: But you take me old tube.
1: Because they happen to be my tube of polo, dear Henry. Have one.
2: If you're paying this kind of money for a car, you'd want it to have a touch of style, legroom, four doors, and all that. 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Skoda's new Super Estel puts a man in the street
3: and his dog
2: on the road.
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9: Ladies and gentlemen, the editor of the Illyria Weekly Gazette, Mr. Will Rogers, Jr.
10: Thank you. Well, it's getting to be that time of year. I suppose you're planning a real old-fashioned Christmas. Most folks around Illyria are. Old-fashioned. I keep wondering what my grandmother would say if she knew that most Christmas dinners have been in freezers for months now. But the modern housewife is not so much concerned with cooking them as she is with thawing them out.
11: Rogers of the Gazette, offering you again transcribed another heartwarming story of a country newspaper and its friendly editor, and starring Will Rogers, Jr.

0: I'm Doc Clements, a friend of Will's. Oh, there's no doubt about it. The pre-Christmas fever has hit Elyria. The Merchants Association's meeting tonight to plan what kind of decorations they'll have along Main Street. Of course, that doesn't concern me near as much as Will's annual Christmas party in the children's wing of the county hospital. The Gazette tosses a real party for those youngsters, with all sorts of entertainment from the community that Will lines up, and the finest food you can imagine, all home-cooked right here in Elyria. Everybody sings carols, and those kids have a wonderful time. No need saying, I guess, that the highlight of the evening is Santa's arrival with toys and fruit for every child. Of course, Will masterminds the whole thing, works the hardest and all that. But that Santa Claus always steals the show. He's jolly and fat and... Hey, that reminds me. I'll have to have that red suit let out.
1: If you don't bend to it, Will, it'll blow you clean off the street.
2: Oh, hi, Arlo. Yeah, you're right. Fella needs ground grippers just to keep from walking backwards.
1: This wind goes right through me. I keep meaning to go south in the winter and get busy and forget all about it.
2: Well, if you just quit bucking this wind and give in to it, it'll blow you south in no time.
1: Looks like we're the only two fools out in this.
2: Yeah, and I'm going to correct half of that right now. Can I count on your hardware trucks to pick up the toys again this year?
1: Oh, sure you can, Will. Just give me a little warning.
2: Fine. Well, see you later.
1: Tonight, eh?
2: What do you mean?
1: The Merchants Association meeting to vote on the Christmas decorations.
2: Yeah, sure.
1: In the Pioneer Room at the hotel, 8 o'clock, shall
2: I remember, Arlo. Goodbye.
1: I'm not going through another one of these winters. By George, next year I am going south.
3: I've chased papers all over the office all day.
2: Next time I'll use the keyhole.
3: I just finished picking up after Arlo Post blew in here.
2: Here, I'll help you.
3: Now I know what they mean when they refer to an ill wind. This one sure makes me sick.
2: Yeah, you're in pretty good form, Maggie. You want to write this week's editorial?